0: Again, going to the sixth position. He was able to get around Austin Cindric. Behind them, Carson Hocevar and Chase Briscoe battling hard.
1: At Pagot, Ty Gibbs just moved Carson Hocevar off the end of the back straightaway. And Ty Gibbs on four fresh Goodyear Eagles is rolling to the front, trying to catch race leader Kyle Larson.
2: Next man in the crosshairs is the Ryan Blaney machine. They'll go into turn number one. Gibbs with a low entry, kind of nose his way to the inside. Blaney, though, for the moment, too strong.
0: Here comes the fight for fifth now to the Boeing backstretch. Ryan Blaney has it. Ty Gibbs peeks to the inside, going down the back straightaway. Now dives low in three, gets side by side with Ryan Blaney.
3: Makes short work of Ryan Blaney. Ty Gibbs on those fresh Goodyears, picking him up and putting him down as Ty Gibbs now works his way to the number five spot, but Blaney has given him a little shot in the back bumper.
2: Ryan Blaney's not done yet. He did indeed give him a little slap in the keister coming off turn four. That gives Gibbs a little bit of a boost. He'll pull away by two car lengths.
0: Gibbs by a couple of car lengths over Ryan Blaney. Then further back, you've got Chase Briscoe and Austin Cindric battling hard. Further up for third, there goes Bell on Berry.
1: Christopher Bell drove it way deep coming into the corner. Slide job on Josh Berry off the corner. Josh Berry trying to reverse the roles in a side-by-side battle for third.
2: Door-to-door down the back straightaway. Berry's got the bottom of the racetrack. Christopher Bell on the outside. High lane has the advantage. Steve Bell takes the three spot.
0: Christopher Bell has been consistent and strong all evening long. He gets around Berry for the third spot. Now he's got three car lengths to make up on Tyler Reddick for second.
3: And then another eight car lengths before you get to the race leader's back bumper. That's Kyle Larson. Sun just about completely set here at Darlington Raceway. This track in all its glory illuminated as Kyle Larson leads.
2: While they race hard for position behind him, Kyle Larson has managed to stiff arm the field in just a handful of laps. He's away by about 10, maybe 12 car lengths.
0: And it remains 10 or 12 car lengths, the lead for Kyle Larson halfway down the back straightaway. Tyler Reddick now looking in his rearview mirror. Christopher Bell getting larger.
1: Getting larger indeed, and also a battle getting more intense between Carson Hocevar and Chase Elliott. That battle developed off turn two and up the Boeing back straightaway last time through. Here it comes back to the main straightaway. Elliott now falls into the clutches of William Byron behind the Hocevar car.
2: Willie B looks to the inside of the racetrack on entry to turn number one. That's a good three-man battle with Joey Logano until they nearly get together off the exit of two.
0: They did almost touch in the middle of the corner. Here is William Byron now to the left elbow with Chase Elliott. Elliott rolls under the throttle early and concedes the spot.
3: Up front, the battle for second is on as they come up off of turn number four. Second is Tyler Reddick. Third is Christopher Bell, but Bell is on the move.
2: Christopher Bell is running down. He's only a car length and a half behind. Again, he looks to the low line on entry into turn number one. Nothing there. Reddick will hold him off to the back straightaway.
0: It's go time for Christopher Bell. He wants a shot at Kyle Larson, the leader. To do that, he's got to get around Tyler Reddick for second place.
1: Here he goes again. Christopher Bell dialing up the low lane of the racetrack. His car begins to drift up the banking. Meanwhile, Tyler Reddick at his right elbow up against the safer barrier. They lean on one another coming out of turn four. Side by side. Battle for second. 1.3 seconds behind race leader Larson.
2: Bell trying to finish him off in turn one. He'll get it done. He slides up across Reddick's nose. Reddick momentarily thinks of a crossover move, but it's not there.
0: Yeah, nothing there for Tyler Reddick out of turn number two. He falls back to third. Christopher Bell now three. Racetrack in front of him, the rundown, the race leader.
3: Off turn number four, it's Kyle Larson, large and in charge here at Darlington with 69 laps to go in the Southern 500. Christopher Bell now free and clear of second place, Tyler Reddick.
2: He's quickly busted loose from Reddick by about five car lengths. Tyler Reddick in danger of falling into the clutches of Josh Berry. Christopher Bell now trying to run down the long-gone leader, Kyle Larson.
0: And since making the pass on Tyler Reddick, Christopher Bell has been able to put about five car lengths between himself and the third place car.
1: There is no doubt Christopher Bell has a lot of speed in that Mobil 1 Toyota Camry. He has gotten by Tyler Reddick, and he is setting sail trying to catch Kyle Larson in what would be a battle for the lead and potentially the win of the Cookout Southern 500.
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0: leaderboard right now. We have entered the stretch run of the Cookout Southern 500. 66 laps to go. It's Kyle Larson, Christopher Bell, Tyler Reddick, Josh Berry, and Chase Briscoe, the top five. From Darlington Raceway, this is the Motor Racing Network, the voice of NASCAR.
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8: Kyle Larson, the race leader, comes by the start-finish line. 62 laps to go in the Cookout Southern 500. Christopher Bell, 1.6 seconds behind him. But Todd Gordon, we are not done making pit stops as of yet. When do you anticipate them to come back to pit lane?
9: Well, I would think that the split for most of these guys, when you count green flag laps, would be around 325. So I would think that the guys being on the front side of it, probably 320 might open the cycle. That would be my guess. Just thinking you want to be on the front side.
0: Good battle on the back straightaway for the third position. Make that the front straightaway. Tyler Reddick has fallen into the clutches of Chase Briscoe across the start-finish line. This race for that spot, 3.5 seconds behind the leader.
10: That separation is only about a car length now between Reddick and Briscoe. I thought Josh Berry was going to get into that fight as well, but he faded a bit.
11: Yeah, Josh Berry was coughing up that spot to Chase Briscoe about a lap ago. Now Briscoe's turned it up, and he's going after Reddick for third.
8: Now Reddick is slipping backwards just a bit, but here comes Briscoe after running out of fuel at the end of stage number two. Briscoe on the comeback trail trying to take over position number three headed to turn one.
10: Two drivers that have had some issues to overcome here tonight and are solidly in the top five battling for position number three. It is Tyler Reddick by a car length over Chase Briscoe.
11: Exiting turn number two are Tyler Reddick and Chase Briscoe, still separated by a car length. As a matter of fact, Reddick will pull away by a car length and a half when they get to the corner.
0: If you were listening to NASCAR Live Race Day earlier today, we were talking about how the weather could play a factor into this race. The forecast was for scattered showers and thunderstorms. We had one skirt the racetrack before we went green this afternoon, and we have run this race totally dry. However, within the last handful of laps, there are some pop-up showers that are developing in the area. So these crew chiefs keeping one eye on their race cars and one eye on the weather radar, as there are some pop-up showers that are in the vicinity. Hopefully our fingers are crossed that we won't be affected by that, but that's just one more wrinkle to throw into the mix.
8: It is. It's been a tough night for Trackhouse Racing. Ross Chastain just now exiting the pit lane. Chastain's had a tough go of it this evening. He's deep in the running order. He's two laps down at 29th. His teammates, not much better. Matter of fact, a little worse. Shane Van Gisbergen, two laps down in 33rd. Connor Zilich, three laps down in 35th. A tough go of it here with Trackhouse in this race.
0: Trackhouse Racing not having a good go of it here at the Darlington Raceway. The weekend started off with a lot of optimism. However, once the green flag flew, their hands have been full all night. There have been no rays of any type of optimism at all. It has just been one of those nights where this racetrack and all the strategies have been difficult for them to get their arms around.
8: Yeah, it has been just a bit of a struggle this year. Even though Shane Van Gisbergen has gotten to victory lane, it's ironic because we talk about the Trackhouse struggles, but realistically, when you

0: Think about it. The last time a Chevrolet won, it's been 13 races, and it was Shane Van Gisbergen is the last Chevrolet to win in the NASCAR Cup Series. He did that back at Sonoma, just north of San Francisco.
1: On the racetrack, Kyle Larson leads 1.3 seconds over Christopher Bell. Battle for third has stabilized between Tyler Reddick and Chase Briscoe. Then you get back to a private battle, Tim Calafemo, between Josh Berry and Ty Gibbs.
2: And that is the race for the fifth position, Mike. Josh Berry has it. Ty Gibbs wants to take it away. They're two car lengths apart down the back. Straight away they remain that way in turns three and four.
0: It's not going to change much here through turns three and four as they come up off of the corner. Christopher Bell is a little quicker than Kyle Larson, Dave, and he's starting to close in just a bit.
3: Yeah, there's no doubt about it. Even with the naked eye, C. Bell has trimmed the deficit right now. He's about maybe 15 car lengths back as they race the back straightaway.
2: And a couple of laps ago, the leader, Kyle Larson, touched the wall ever so slightly in turn three. That's not uncommon here at Darlington, but I think he's trying to keep pace with Bell.
1: No doubt about that. The two drivers in Larson and Bell up against the outside wall. Moment ago off turn two, Ty Gibbs found his way to the bottom of the racetrack against Josh Berry. Put Ty Gibbs in position number five. Josh Berry falls to sixth. So it's Larson, Bell, Reddick, Briscoe, and Gibbs. You then got Berry in sixth, Blaney in seventh, Cindric in eighth, William Byron ninth, and Joey Logano in tenth. You know, talking about Trackhouse Racing a moment ago, what about Team Penske tonight? It did not start off the best for Joey Logano, while Blaney and Cindric have had more consistent runs. A big question coming into this weekend were, how are the Penske cars going to perform at the intermediates? They've got the short tracks buttoned up, but what was the performance going to be like? And yet again, Team Penske digs deep and finds a way to put all three of their cars in the top 10, at least for now.
0: And two of those cars, in the Austin Cindric car and the Ryan Blaney car, they swapped pit crews coming into Darlington for this race as well. So they've performed well on the pit lane. All teams have. They've got decent speed in their cars. And you're right, all three of them, as we run with 53 laps to go in the race, inside.
2: Trouble turn three. Around spinning out of the bottom of the racetrack goes William Byron. He does a complete 360 out of the way. Everyone now passing him to the outside. Byron was sideways even before he got to turn number three. He doesn't hit anything, but that was a long slide for William Byron.
0: Caution presented by Hardee's on the Speedway for the fifth time. A Chase competitor. Problems in front of Tim Calafemo.
2: William Byron, I'm not sure exactly what the problem was, Alex, but the tire mark started about 50 feet before he got to turn three. And Byron was trying to get down off of the racing groove. So I don't know if he felt like he had a problem, but he lost control of the car. The car slid all the way down on the apron through turn number three, started to come back up the racetrack into the 23 degrees of banking. Everyone did a nice job of staying high and avoiding William Byron. Again, Byron didn't hit anything. That was a scary slide because he was headed towards traffic that was going at full speed into turn three.
1: So that'll slow us for caution. It is the fifth Hardee's caution of the Cookout Southern 500 coming out when William Byron goes for a spin at the end of the back straightaway. And that sets us up for what is going to be a very interesting pitting sequence, Todd Gordon, with 51 laps remaining.
4: That's longer than we've run all day long. It's longer than these crew chiefs wanted to run. We'll see how they dice this one up once we get pit road open.
0: That is going to be interesting. Clearly, we expect everybody to come to pit lane here once they do open up pit road, take on four fresh Goodyear tires. Key now is going to be don't get ahead of yourself. We've seen some sloppy mistakes down there from a handful of different race teams, and a lot of them have been chase contenders.
1: And this is the money stop right here, at least for now. If we have pit road stops coming up here in just a lap or two, we could potentially be going all the way to the end under the green flag. So you want to put your best foot forward, and you want to get all the track position you can. This is where, after a long race like we've had, some 316 laps in, this is where it matters the most when these pit crews go over the wall. This could be a race-winning or a race-losing pit stop. Pit road is open, and Kyle Larson is in front of Alex Weaver.
5: Kyle Larson pits from the lead. He asked for a little bit of an air pressure adjustment. They're going to give him Sunoco fuel and four tires. Ty Gibbs also getting four tires and Sunoco fuel. He is happy with the balance of his race car, but says he needs long run speed. Joey Logano also bringing it in, as well as Christopher Bell, for four tires. tires and Sunoco fuel. Chris Wilner.
6: Ryan Blaney is in saying the front is numb as that two crew that has jumped over the wall for Ryan Blaney completes his stop for four tires and crew. Also, Bubba Wallace is in. Needed another air pressure adjustment for Goodyear tires and Sunoco fuel. Steve Pope.
7: Josh Berry said the last adjustments really hurt the car, so Miles Stanley going to bring it back out. Christopher Bell's going to win the race off from pit road. Tyler Reddick pretty happy with his car. Still needed it to be just a little bit freer. Four tires, Sunoco Racing fuel pit stops here on lap number 317.
0: The Adam Stevens-led team driver Christopher Bell, they gain one spot. They're the new race leaders after the pit stop. Chase Briscoe's team goes to second. Kyle Larson's team gives up two positions. They'll be third. Tyler Reddick drops to fourth. Ty Gibbs was the fifth car off of pit road. Yes, there's still 50 laps to go in this race, Todd. Was this the last pit stop?
4: I don't know. If it goes green, yeah, I think it has to be. I don't think you split this in half, but we'll see where this plays out. I don't think we're done with cautions tonight.
0: We'll find out how that plays out. Dave Moody, you've been perched out there in your normal position on the back of the second billboard over in turn number one. You've got a great look as the cars race right below your feet down there. The Darlington stripe count is high here tonight.
3: It's high, but they're not severe stripes for the most of them, Alex. It's just a little right rear, you know, fender scuff over the tire. Not like we're used to see here, where the entire side of the car would actually be pancaked. It's a new era with these new composite bodies. You pop them and they pop right back out.
0: Tim Catafamo, you were over there on top of the Earnhardt Towers in turn number three. Seen some trouble down in your area where everybody tries to funnel into the corner.
2: There has been some trouble. Of course, we had the latest incident with William Byron just a few laps ago, but there's also been a couple of other close moments that have happened throughout the course of this race. Noah Gregson and John Hunter Nemechek during that last green flag run before the most recent pit stop cycle, they were arguing with their race cars on the racetrack, and they were running into each other in particular on this end of the raceway. The Darlington Raceway logo that is painted right in the middle of turns three and four, to Dave's point, as far as the Darlington stripes are concerned, has gotten blacker and blacker as the night has gone on. And there have been several drivers, including leaders like Kyle Larson, Tyler Reddick, and others, that have gotten that wall more than once. As Dave pointed out, it doesn't really affect the cars too much because the bodies are a lot stronger than they used to be. But as the night goes along, and we still have a little bit more to go in this race, I don't know. We're going to have to see how this all shakes out over here in turn three, but it's been close a couple of times.
1: William Byron was back on pit road. Chris, what's the update?
6: Well, right now, they're still trying to diagnose exactly, Mike, what the issue is. Now, William Byron came on the radio about 30 seconds before that spin and said, I feel like I have a left rear tire going down. So he came down to pit road after refiring the car. All four tires were up, so they changed tires the first time on lap 315. Just came back down now at 318, and they had the left side jacked up, the left rear off, and every crew member underneath the car looking. William said it feels like something broke, but they're not sure what the issue is. Rudy Fugel just shaking his head and almost shrugging and disbelief of not really believing what's going on. So they may bring him back down one more time, but something not right with William Byron. Attention on the left rear for that race car.
0: Drivers come by the start-finish line. We get the one to go. They're choosing their restart lanes. First to choose race leader Christopher Bell. He'll choose to driver's right, the outside of the front row. Chase Briscoe, what a comeback for Briscoe and this team after running their car out of fuel at the end of stage number two. They're back in the game, Mike, and they're going to restart on the front row.
1: And they've got a shot to win this. Remember, Chase Briscoe going for his third consecutive win at the Cookout Southern 500. Kyle Larson slow on the pit lane. That's going to cost him. Kyle Larson has led the most laps tonight of anybody with 83. Tyler Reddick has led 74. Denny Hamlin has led 68. Bubba Wallace has led 38. The top five for the restart. Bell, Briscoe, Larson, Reddick, Ty Gibbs, Josh Berry again. Another solid top 10 performance for them with Austin Cindric, Bubba Wallace, Chase Elliott, and Carson Hocevar with 10 laps remaining. Or I'm sorry, with 48 laps to go, they are the top 10 cars.
0: We had a handful of drivers, Todd, take the wave around to get back on the lead lap.
4: We did, and Chase Racers out of that. Denny Hamlin got himself back on a lead lap. Chris Buescher back on a lead lap along with a handful of others.
0: field works their way up off of turn number four. They've waved off the restart this time by, so the pace car will grab a gear on the pit lane and put the Whelan Engineering lights back on. There's a report of debris on the racetrack over there in turn number one, so before you throw the green flag, you got to make this sure this track is ready to go.
2: And Chris, Alex, just to jump in here real quick, William Byron, one of those cars we were just talking about, he came by me. There was a lot of smoke coming out of that car. He was on the apron. He has now also made it to pit road.
1: And perhaps maybe Chris Wilner, could that be where the debris is coming from?
6: That seems to be the consensus, at least from Rudy Fugel and the team. William Byron said something in the left front just blew up, so now the attention is on the left front. They've got the hood up as well. There's plumes of smoke coming out from the left side of the race car. They're kind of almost looking at the brakes as well. There maybe have been some brake fluid down there, so a lot going on. They're still trying to diagnose, but yeah, problems continuing to compound for William Byron.
0: So William Byron, a chase contender, having problems here in the late going of the Cookout Southern 500. A quick snapshot as they run as far as the championship point standings go. Denny Hamlin still the point leader at the moment by only 8 points over Christopher Bell, 18 over Ryan Blaney, 21 points over the Tyler Reddick car, and 28 now over the fifth place in points as they run at the moment, Chase Briscoe.
1: It is a very tense time in the world of the NASCAR Cup Series garage. The final 10 races are underway. 9 to go after tonight. We'll head off to Gateway next weekend outside of St. Louis. And, Alex, this is where you can't afford a bad pit stop. You can't afford anything like that because it's going to end up costing you, just like it is for William Byron. And as we speak, it is starting to sprinkle here at Darlington Raceway. Let's just throw that into the mix as well.
0: And we're going to stay under the caution flag for the moment. So, there is a very, very light sprinkle falling here at the Darlington Raceway. We got a radar pulled up here inside the broadcast booth, and it is the smallest of green dots that is just making a lazy pass over the Darlington Raceway. William Byron's team, they're pushing that Chevrolet behind the wall to the NASCAR Cup Series garage as we check in with Alex Weaver.
5: Christopher Bell leading right now in this race as we make more caution laps, waiting for this weather to dissipate from the area. He was told on the radio by his crew chief Adam Stevens that it should be quick and it should not affect us. We're going to get back going here. But Christopher asked, how am I running in my line right now? Adam Stevens told him, it's optimal for our car in 1 and 2, but the adjustment you made in 3 and 4 is much, much better. So the 20 coming alive here in these closing laps, trying to go after a Crown Jewel Southern 500 trophy.
1: Second place finishes in 2026 for Christopher Bell. He finds himself leading, 45 to go as they cross the start finish line. And again, a light rain shower is falling here at Darlington. Alex, this is pale in comparison to some of the weather that we had last night in the area. It dodged the racetrack, but in the surrounding area over in Florence, they got hammered with bad weather. This is just a little passing clipper shower. It shouldn't hold us up here much longer.
0: Yeah, the majority of this cell is south and west of the racetrack, but we are right on the very edge of it, and that is the reason for the very, very light sprinkle that is falling here at the racetrack. We mentioned William Byron has taken his car to the NASCAR Cup Series garage. He's climbed out of that Valvoline Chevrolet. The team is now swarming under the hood of that race car, just trying to diagnose whatever the gremlins are under the hood.
1: Very frustrating night for William Byron. That car had an up-and-down performance tonight, and all of a sudden, a few moments ago, he found himself spinning to the bottom of Turn 3 over there in front of Tim Catalfemo. They brought it back to the garage. They were in and off of pit road. They have just pushed the car into the garage. William has climbed out of the car, and if you're just joining us, there's only one other retiree. That is Chad Fincham. He had been in and out of the garage. Chad ultimately has parked his car, and now William Byron, just the second car to make it into the NASCAR Cup Series garage, and it's happening with 44 laps to go.
0: Which is key, and that's about where I was going to go here, Mike. When they made their pit stops, there was about 50 laps remaining. That was enough, Todd Gordon, to make these crew chiefs uncomfortable, but this little sprinkle that's come overhead, does that make you breathe a little easier as a crew chief?
4: Yes, I think it does. If it goes green, I feel solidly about going to the end from here. This is not that much longer than we would have been in any of the cycles that we've been through. So this added caution laps, and we're not quite ready to go green yet. So we're going to be back down. I mean, at most, we're going to be around 40 to 41 laps to run. And if it goes green, we're taking all that on the racetrack.
1: We had doubled up for the restart, and now the cars on the racetrack have strung out in single-file formation. Dave Moody, this is to keep heat in the racetrack. Let's check in with our staff meteorologist, Dave Moody, in turns one and two. What's the weather conditions out there right now?
3: Super Doppler weather warner 3000, Mike, says the rain has stopped. It was never much to begin with here, at least in turns one and two. Just the very faintest sprinkle or drizzle. That is essentially stopped. Just an errant drop here or there every couple of seconds. It wasn't much at all, and I think it's done.
0: Tim Catalfamo over there in turn number three, high atop the Earnhardt Towers. As high as you are, you should be the first one to feel any raindrops at all. Are you feeling them?
2: Yes, we are feeling just a little bit of raindrops. The racetrack is still dry because it hasn't really rained hard enough. When we get weather at the racetrack, you'll get that sheen that you'll see, that where the racetrack kind of starts to have like a shine to it. That hasn't occurred because, again, it really hasn't rained that hard, but there still are these drops that are flying, at least over here in turn number three on top of the Earnhardt Towers. They are starting to dissipate, but there's still a little bit of precipitation in the air over here.
1: So we hopefully Mother Nature will get herself buttoned up here in short order, and we'll get these little sprinkles buttoned up. We'll get back to racing. Again, we're trying to keep heat in the racetrack. That's why we have not stopped the cars. They continue in single file formation in the corners. They're spreading themselves out, some up top, in the middle, and on the bottom. Any heat that you can keep into a racetrack with a slight sprinkle will be much beneficial towards the process of going back under the green flag.
0: So with 42 laps to go in the Cookout Southern 500, let's tell you where your favorite driver's being scored. It's Christopher Bell, the race leader. Chase Briscoe second, Kyle Larson third. Ty Gibbs is fourth, Tyler Reddick is fifth, Josh Berry sixth, Austin Cindric seventh, Bubba Wallace 8th, Chase Elliott 9th, and Carson Hocevar is 10th.
1: Running at 11th right now is Ryan Preece. 12th is Ryan Blaney. Joey Logano is 13th with Michael McDowell 14th and Todd Gilliland 15th. Eric Jones is 16th. Alex Bowman 17th. A.J. Allmendinger in 18th with Daniel Suarez 19th and Corey Heim in 20th.
0: Brad Keselowski 21st. Denny Hamlin 22nd. 23rd is Chris Buescher. 24th in the final car on the lead lap. That's John Hunter Nemechek. One lap down at 25th is Zane Smith. 26th is Riley Herbst. Austin Hill 27th. Austin Dillon is 28th. Ross Chastain 29th. And Noah Gregson is 30th.
1: 31st is Shane Van Gisbergen. 32nd is Ty Dillon. 33rd is Cole Custer with Connor Zilich 34th and Cody Ware 35th. Ricky Stenhouse Jr. in 36th with William Byron in the garage in 37th. Chad Fincham 38th in the garage as well. The 38th and final car. Let's hear from William Byron right now.
6: William's out of the race car here in the Cup Series garage, a chase contender. So the crew's working. What did you see? What did you feel that ultimately one led to the spin and then two after that kind of diagnosing the race car?
8: I know what I felt. I felt like I was had a flat through one and two, and so I was like, man, I got to slow down here and get to pit road. And pretty confident it was a left rear flat or something, and went into three, spun out obviously, and felt like, okay, as long as I can get it fired up, I'll get back to pit road and change tires. I had a really hard time getting it back refired, and then eventually did, and then went through that whole sequence and came back out. And the motor, I think, blew up. So just really odd. I never had it. Never had something happen like that, for sure.
6: How would you just summarize the day leading up to this? It seemed like you guys were making gains on the race car to put yourself in a solid top 10 position.
8: Yeah, we were good. We didn't quite have enough to compete with the top five guys, but we're in that mix and making progress, and we're going to have a good, solid night. So just unfortunate. I don't know. It was... It was very weird, but, you know, we'll figure it out. And car was pretty fast all night.
6: Thanks, William. William Byron out of the race car here in the Cup Series garage. The entire 24 crew, even other members from Hendrick Motorsports here as well, diagnosing the engine. But you can even see the oil on the front hood of his Chevrolet and smell it as well as possible now engine expired on this car.
0: Tough break for William Byron as he has fallen to 16th right now on the chase grid. Not the start to the chase that they were hoping for.
1: Yeah, all the way to the bottom in the 16th and final position. 110 points behind Denny Hamlin, whose lead at the moment is 9 over Christopher Bell. It was Ryan Blaney earlier. Now it's Christopher Bell, through him being the leader, meaning C. Bell, and his position on the racetrack with Ryan Blaney posted right now in the 12th position. It's going to be a tight scenario going to Gateway next weekend, race two of the chase for the 2026 NASCAR Cup Series Championship.
0: Christopher Bell, you mentioned him. He's winless so far this year. He's finished second seven times. And when you look at Darlington and his numbers, it hasn't necessarily been the best track for Christopher Bell. Only four times he's finished in a top 10 here at Darlington Raceway in 14 starts, but still knocking on the door to try to get the victory lane this year. I'd have lost a nickel if you'd have told me we started the chase 10 to go and Christopher Bell hasn't won a race as of yet.
4: Yeah, I'd be with you, but they're in a position now, I think, that this is where we expect this team to be, in good control of it. And he's got a fuel run to go. It's going to be interesting to see that. I'm reading the comments as the driver comments in the chat goes. It sounds like there is an engine expiration. They told the spotter for the 24 they're done for the night.
1: And that will be the first engine expiration for Hendrick Motorsports since Bristol in the spring of last year. So when you talk Hendrick power, you talk durability as well, and something obviously going askew under the hood of William Byron, which will send him to the garage again, the second retiree of the Cookout Southern 500. Here comes the field out of turn number four. They're going to get the one-to-go signal. The rain shower has stopped. We are ready to go back under green, and we look down to the starter stand right now, and they're giving the one-to-go to race leader Christopher Bell. Chase Briscoe will restart to his inside. Row two, Ty Gibbs inside, Kyle Larson outside. Row three, Josh Berry to the inside of Tyler Reddick as everybody will get squared up for the restart. We have 38 laps to go, 37 when they come back to the line.
0: They did not re-choose the restart lane. They'd already done that before that light sprinkle came overhead, and NASCAR instructed them to all spread out single file to keep heat in the racetrack. So they've gone back to where they initially chose just a few minutes ago, with one exception, and that was Ricky Stenhouse Jr., who just left the pit lane after making a stop.
1: To revisit the fuel mileage storyline, are we good to go on fuel with 37 to go in the come back to the green?
4: We should be, unless somebody didn't put enough gas fuel into their cars. But these cars had plenty. You know, when you look at it, they can go well more than 38 laps. It's just, and these cautions should have, when they filled them up with fuel, they should have anticipated these being green. So this just buys them a little bit extra fuel. I don't think anybody is full of fuel at
1: Alex,
4: this point.
1: This is where you unlace the gloves and you roll up the sleeves. Here we go. It's man on man to the end of the Cookout Southern 500.
0: Yeah, it doesn't matter who your teammate is. It doesn't matter who your manufacturer mate might be. It is time to go race and try to win and put a jewel in your crown for the Southern 500. 37 laps to go. Here they come up off of turn number four, headed for the Poet restart zone.
1: Off the corner they come, waiting to see how late Bell's going to go in the box. He's going to go way late, but Briscoe's with him stride for stride. Joe Gibbs Racing, three cars in the top four, side by side to one.
3: Nose to nose, into the banking at turn number one. Briscoe squeezes Bell, all in contact. Halfway through one and two, they nearly touch again, off two. It's Briscoe by a fender.
2: They are tight together coming out of turn number two. It is Bell by a half a car length now on the outside, trying to fend off Chase Briscoe.
0: High-speed game of chicken at turn three at the Darlington Raceway. Wheel to wheel up off of four. Close quarters racing for the lead. Inside lane is Chase Briscoe. Top side is Christopher Bell. Here comes their teammate Ty Gibbs.
3: All the way around, inches apart and side by side. They nearly touch again in one, but they get away. Now they touch again in two. Sideways, off turn two, it's Briscoe to the lead.
2: Briscoe able to muscle his way out front. Bell, though, going to try to answer as they go back into turn number three. Don't forget about Ty Gibbs, he's third.
1: Christopher Bell looking down low, but he can't find the room he needs. Chase Briscoe goes to the lead of the Cookout Southern 500 for the first time tonight. It's Briscoe and Bell trying to break away and settle it amongst themselves.
3: Full contact racing among teammates, settled for the moment. Briscoe with the lead, a car length back to Bell. Three more back to Ty Gibbs. Two more back to Kyle Larson.
2: And then behind them, the side-by-side for fifth rages on. Now it's three wide down the Boeing backstretch. Elliott, Berry, and Reddick.
0: High aggressive racing there, trying to gain every position. They're worth one championship point per position. Here they come back off turn number four. Briscoe the leader, Bell second, Ty Gibbs third, Larson is fourth, Josh Berry is fifth.
3: Go time at the Lady in Black. All the cards are on the table. Tyler Reddick, a little further back in the top ten, working on the back bumper of Chase Elliott. He'll look to the inside off turn two.
2: Here comes Reddick. Elliott was a little bit sideways coming out of turn number two. Reddick shoves a fender to his inside there, wheel to wheel.
1: Chase Briscoe make that chase. Elliott looks to his left elbow, sees Tyler Reddick just jamming in on the bottom of the racetrack. Reddick will send it in. He'll slide across the nose of Chase Elliott. Here's Elliott back to the bottom of Reddick. This is the race for six.
3: Give it coming to turn number one. Chase Elliott trying to make the low line move, but he's not close enough. Reddick pulls away behind them. Joey Logano goes to work. He'll drive under Bubba Wallace.
2: Joey Logano in his black and yellow Ford Mustang gets around Bubba Wallace as they race to three.
0: Caution back on the speedway for another sprinkle that is falling here at the Darlington Raceway. So we'll slow the field down. The Hardys caution flying for the sixth time again. The raindrops falling here at the Cookout Southern 500. Chase Briscoe, the race leader. We've got 32 laps to go.
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0: Taking a look at the big Musco lighting candles high above the Darlington Raceway, and you can see some drops that are continuing to fall. As a matter of fact, our glass here to Mike Bagley's right is starting to get some raindrops hitting it as well. As we work under the caution flag with just 31 laps to go, Chase Briscoe, the leader, trying to win a third consecutive Cookout Southern 500 from Darlington Raceway. This is the Motor Racing Network, the voice of NASCAR.
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0: Zone. Back at Darlington Raceway, the rain sprinkle has intensified a smidge enough where they're going to have to bring the race cars off of the racetrack and onto the pit lane. But NASCAR has instructed the teams to keep your driver inside the race car, so the drivers will not be allowed to get out of the race car.
1: So the red flag will be coming out with 29 laps to go. They are coming off the end of the Boeing backstretch right now behind the pace car, and the pace car is easing everybody down onto the flat of the apron in turn three. And just about the time that we thought we were free and clear, next thing you know, here comes Mother Nature. You know, it's bad enough that we've got to deal with the track too tough to tame and the lady in black. Now we got to deal with Mother Nature as well. Got a lot going on tonight.
4: All these crew chiefs are going to have a few minutes of red flag to contemplate what they want to do when pit road opens.
0: What would you want to do as a crew chief?
4: Where am I car? I mean, if I'm back 10th, I'm coming to put four tires on because I feel like at worst I'm coming out 18th. If I'm leading, that's really a tough call. But I think I want tires on my car. I want tires on my car.
0: It's Darlington. And the rule of thumb has always been if you can come to pit road and put four on, you come to pit road and put four fresh tires on. That's always been the rule of thumb, but we're also the ones that are not on top of the pit boxes trying to win a crown jewel race in the NASCAR Cup Series. As the red flag is about to be displayed, as the entire field, nose to tail, has come to a rest, driver's side up, or rather the passenger side of the car is right up against the safer barrier to driver's right, so they're not in the pit boxes. They're in a pit lane themselves, about 25 feet shy of the start-finish line.
1: Waiting for the red flag to be displayed, everybody inching up behind the other. They're spread out towards the turn four end of pit road, just waiting for everybody to get stacked up. The red flag timer has not begun. And as Alex mentioned, no car covers, no drivers unbuckling, getting out of the car. Just going to bring everybody down because this shower, heavier than what everyone would like it to be to keep cars on the racetrack. And we're still waiting. We got about a half dozen cars towards the tail end of the field that we have to get gathered up. So we're technically still under the yellow flag, and we're still 30 to go. They stopped them just short of the start-finish line, so they've not tripped the timing lights to complete lap 338. So we still sit here with 30 to go, just a moment or so away from the red flag being displayed.
0: It is a bummer that they brought the cars off the racetrack. The positive in all of this is two things, as the red flag is now flying at the start-finish line. Here are the two positives. Number one, the radar shows nothing over the Darlington Raceway. It's all south and west of us. So realistically, I think we're going to be fine much quicker. But the other positive is they have not dispatched any of the track drying apparatus. They're all still in their positions behind the wall. There's a couple of AMR safety trucks out there making laps. The pace car has just left the pit lane in the front of the grid. It too is making its way back out on the racetrack for just an inspection. So two positives: no track drying equipment, and the radar looks great.
4: And the third one is that we're not running off caution laps and using up racing time. We've got 30 laps to go. That's going to be a heck of a run when we finally get to go back to it. So I'd hate to run around here 8 to 10 more laps and then go through the whole cycle and end up with a shorter run. I like these longer runs here. It really shows the guys coming forward.
1: Let's check in with Kyle Larson's crew chief, Cliff Daniels. Alex?
14: Here on the pit box with Cliff Daniels. If and when we get back green, what are you thinking and how do you feel about your chances in tonight?
15: Yeah, I mean, certainly been a strong day for our HinderCars.com Chevy. Kyle's done a great job. Team have done a great job. And, we'll talk through what our decision is going to be here. I would expect you're going to have quite a few that pit, maybe a couple that stay. So we're going to look at that and try to see what our call is going to be. I didn't see a whole lot of this rain on the radar just now, so hopefully it'll go away and we'll get back to it.
14: No surprise, Cliff Daniels has seen the same thing we are on the radar. Tight-lipped here in the Hendrick camp. Chris Wilner.
6: Up on the pit box with Jonathan Hassler, crew chief for Ryan Blaney, sitting 11th right now with 30 to go. So as we await whatever this is, little spritz, do you come down and get tires from where you're at to just try to be aggressive here?
16: Yeah, I think that's probably the best play for us. We lost a little bit on that restart and kind of losing the balance a little bit. So, yeah, I think we might roll the dice and put some tires on it.
6: What's been the biggest challenge as far as the handling of this car you've been fighting all night long?
16: Yeah, our car has been a little bit tight taking off and then just lacking some fire-off speed. Gets a little bit better as we go, but I think we got a little bit behind here as the night's moved on.
6: All right, appreciate it. That's, again, Jonathan Hassler, crew chief for Ryan Blaney. Steve Post, your end of pit road. Who have you caught up with?
17: Tyler Reddick is the driver. Billy Scott is the crew chief. Billy, what is your plan? What is your call here as we get ready to go back to racing?
18: I mean, tires have certainly been important. You know, we've seen some guys get them and be able to make some headway pretty quick. So I think it depends ultimately on where we are in the queue of staying out or coming down. But, it's still a lot of racing left if we get this rain moved out of here. And, long run was where our strength was. Fortunately, I think that ship has sailed. So if we do come, we probably need to work on it a little bit.
17: What has been the challenge with the short run on the car? Is it tight? Is it loose? Just speed. What have been the challenges with that you're going to work on if you get the chance and choose to?
18: Yeah, we've been a little tight taking off, and certainly as we've gotten back in traffic here, it doesn't help it. But, hopefully we can make some good adjustments, get some more racing in, let everybody see the finish of it, and make our way back up there.
17: That's Billy Scott, the spring race winner here at Darlington. He's crew chief for Tyler Reddick.
0: 30 laps to go as we sit under the red flag as, again, no track drying is ongoing. A very light sprinkle came over the Darlington Raceway, so NASCAR elected to bring the cars to pit lane to save racing laps because the radar is clear, and we will be able to finish this race in its entirety. So Todd Gordon, we just heard three different crew chiefs, three different basic poker faces down there. Pit, yes or no, is the first question. Second one, if yes, four fresh Goodyears, two fresh Goodyears? What's the call? Where if you're the top three, what would the scenario be? If you're 10th, what would the scenario be?
4: Nobody's coming for fuel only. I can tell you that one. And I think top three, man, with 30 laps to go, I think I want to put four tires on. But I think that there's an opportunity for somebody, you know, that's in a, you know, backside of the top 10, around 10th, to maybe try to shoot two tires on here, which sounds crazy at Darlington. But keep in mind that we only have five green flag laps on the tires we have on the car. So if I put two on, I've got five lap old lefts with new rights. I think to kind of jump, if you're looking to kind of steal something, I don't know that a playoff contender does that. But maybe somebody who might be on the cusp of being way outside, you know, deep in the playoffs, or somebody out of the sides of the playoffs, we'll see where that plays out. I think somebody may make this stay-out call just to see what they can work their way forward with. So I think all three are in play.
0: So if you're new to NASCAR, the procedure and the policy and how it works, so the red flag, once the red flag is lifted, the cars will refire, the caution comes back out, everybody rolls back onto the speedway. Once NASCAR deems everybody is where they're supposed to be in the running order and they are gathered up behind the pace car, they'll open pit lane and go through normal caution procedures, meaning first time by, all lead lap cars have the opportunity to pit if they choose to. Then the next time by, all the cars that are one or more laps down have that opportunity to pit. They'll come back around once everybody's made their decisions and stops, should they make their stops, she'll get the one to go, choose your restart lane, green flag goes back in the air. So realistically, with 30 laps to go, I would expect there would be, what, 23, 24 laps to go realistically once we kind of wrap up this entire process.
4: Yeah, it makes sense. It makes sense. I like to put four tires on. That we've got tons of tires down here. I like it. But there's just opportunities in different positions to call some off-strategy pieces to try to work together to where you can be. Let's hear what Bubba Wallace's crew chief, Charles DeNike, is thinking. Chris Miller?
6: Yeah, Todd, up here on the 2311 pit box, Charles DeNike just talking to his team and drivers. So as we await this little brief shower, this car was really good early on in the race, battling your teammate Tyler Reddick. I know you had the slow pit stop. What do you have as far as short run speed in this kind of sprint to the finish?
19: Well, hopefully we get to go back green here. I'd like to, you know, get one more shot at an adjustment on it, try to give him a little bit better car to fight with in traffic so we can claw our way back forward. The car's been really good. Bubba's done a great job driving all night long. And it's just a marathon as you go to get to this point at the end of the race. So obviously wish our track position a little bit better. But had a really good day all the way around, and hopefully we get to finish it off and move ourselves forward a little bit more.
6: When we get these cars back around, I'm sure you're going to want to come down and put tires on it. How aggressive do you want to be as far as an adjustment, knowing the length of the race that's left, or do you kind of just try to play along with what you know about this car and this track right now?
19: Yeah, you consider those things, and you consider the balance that you have and your track position. Obviously, the car drives different when we were in the top three than when we're, you know, in 13th or whatever for a bit. So we kind of have to work through all those things.
6: Appreciate your time. We'll put the headset back on. You hear in the background, the engines have refired here on the pit road after that brief weather delay.
20: We have been under the red flag for 7 minutes and 7 seconds. A brief halt to the Cookout Southern 500, giving everybody the opportunity to collect their breaths and whatnot. We mentioned that today in tonight's race, the opening race of the 2026 NASCAR Cup Series Chase. Next weekend, we are off to the Worldwide Technology Raceway at Gateway. Motor Racing Network will have coverage of the Enjoy Illinois 300 race weekend. Following weekend, the Performance Racing Network will pick up these cars as they head off to Bristol. We're back in action the following weekend at Kansas Speedway. PRN then will have coverage of racing at Las Vegas and Charlotte Motor Speedways. We'll pick up the rest of the season all the way to the very end. Phoenix Raceway, then Talladega Super Speedway, Martinsville, and Homestead Miami Speedway. And then the chase for the 2026 NASCAR Cup Series Championship will be done, and we will have a champion. Now, we have the front five cars that have refired and driven away. Tyler Reddick is getting a shove from Chase Elliott on the pit road to get him going. Tyler Reddick now will, well, he'll come back to life. There he goes. He just fires it up as everybody begins to roll off. Now we're waiting for Bubba Wallace's car to come to life. It has yet to roll as the front part of the field is through midway between turns one and two. Bubba Wallace, that sits 10th on the leaderboard, has yet to come to life on the pit lane.
0: Both of those were 2311 Racing Toyotas that would not refire here. And now Bubba Wallace is getting pushed by Ryan Blaney. The old push it, pop the clutch, and now Bubba Wallace's car will refire. Believe me, I know all about that. My old 67 Volkswagen Beetle when I was 16 had to push her down the hill and jump in and pop the clutch when I was sneaking out in the middle of the night. But
4: sneaking out in the middle of the night?
0: That's what you do.
4: What are you doing?
0: Come on. Going out and going
4: you
0: out and riding around.
4: You can sneak out in a Volkswagen Bug?
0: Yeah, I didn't go far. So the cars have been refired, and there's another one down here all the way down towards turn four that hasn't refired yet as well. So most of the cars have been able to do that and get back rolling here to put us back under the caution flag.
20: Dave Mooney, you ever fire up a VW Bug in the middle of the night and sneak out?
3: Nothing that I'm hopping a plea to. my original car, and I'm going to make Alex feel really much better about his not-so-impressive first car. Mine was an AMC Pacer. Tried taking a girl to the drive-in movie in a giant fishbowl. It was not good.
0: I'm impressed you took a girl to the drive-in movie. I'm good. Good for you, Dave. So as the field continues to roll around the Darlington Raceway, again, there's one car that hasn't refired right up against the inside wall. Tough to identify it all the way down there. But there is a tow truck there that's on the back bumper to try to give that car a shove, pop the clutch, and get that one rolling. Successful in doing so. Cody Ware, the last to do that, and he'll rejoin the race as well.
20: Everybody has been refired. Cody Ware leaving pit road right now. We will get them lined up behind the pace car. And when they come to the line, this time it'll be 28 laps to go. Pit road is not open because we've got to get all the tow trucks and all the cars off the pit lane. That is happening right now. Next time by, pit road should be open. And that's when we're going to find out who is brave, who is not. By the way, they're just putting the Darlington Stripe counter up on the NASCAR TV boards. 143 of them tonight in this race alone. It's been a very physical night. These safer walls getting to work out. These safer barriers getting to work out.
0: But that's Darlington. I love it. And that's why fans love to come out to this racetrack. And a crown jewel race, drivers putting just a fantastic display on of skill right up against the outside wall with your tires worn out and the car sliding around. And now it's time to find out which pit crews are going to be the best down there, because whether this is the final stop or not, I don't know, but the green light is on at the entrance to pit lane.
20: And we're seeing a lot of crews getting tires over the wall and into their pit boxes, and it would appear that there will be multiple teams taking this opportunity to come to pit road. Going back to the most recent restart, Chase Briscoe, Christopher Bell fighting each other hard, and Briscoe finally getting the lead. Now he's got to go through the whole process again and then factor in a pit stop potentially on top of it.
0: But this is also where you got to be careful. You can't afford a speeding penalty. You can't afford to have a hiccup with the pit crew on the stop if they elect to come in. Pit road is open, and here come the leaders with the exception of Kyle Larson. Larson is going to stay on the racetrack. A handful of other cars are going to, at the last minute, stay on the racetrack. Alex Weaver, some are in.
5: Chase Briscoe is one of those cars that brought his car down to pit road, as well as Ty Gibbs. It's four tires and Sunoco fuel for both of the Joe Gibbs Racing teammates on this end. As I look to the 20 of Christopher Bell, four tires, same call as his teammates, Sunoco fuel, Chris Wilner.
6: Money stop for Ryan Blaney's crew, four tires, Sunoco fuel, the option to go aggressive here, so is Bubba Wallace. Right side works complete, left side works complete, the clean stop for Bubba, Steve Pogue.
17: Josh Berry is in, four tires, Sunoco racing fuel. Chase Elliott is in, the same situation. Chassis adjustment for Tyler Reddick, trying to make this car good on the short run. They're a little slow on the left side of the tire, or left side of the car. Of the cars that pitted, Chase Briscoe, Christopher Bell, Ty Gibbs, the first three off from pit road. We'll see where they line up with those who stayed on the racetrack.
0: Four stayed on the track. Kyle Larson, Austin Cindric, Joey Logano, and Ryan Preece. They'll be the front four as we get down to it. 27 laps to go.
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0: Back at Darlington Raceway, the one to go is being given at the line. 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
20: The NASCAR Cup Series is wrapping up the Cookout Southern 500 at Darlington Raceway. 25 laps to go in this Labor Day weekend classic. Mike Bagley, Alex Hayden, Todd Gordon with you topside. Dave Moody and Tim Catalfamo are in the corners. Pit and garage coverage tonight from Steve Post, Chris Wilner, and Alex Weaver. Kyle Larson has led the most laps tonight in 86. Tyler Reddick has led the second most in 74. We have lined up for the restart. After a 7-minute and 39-second red flag for a rain shower, track is dry, weather has moved out, and when they come to the line, it's going to be a 24-lap sprint to the end of this one.
0: The front four cars did not pit, so they have five green flag laps on their tires. How big of a difference will that make here in the closing laps of the Cookout Southern 500? That question and others about to be answered. Pace car is on the pit lane to the Poet restart zone. They come. Kyle Larson on the outside lane steps on the loud pedal. Green flag goes back in the air. Larson gets away. Logano and Cindric side by side for second.
3: Here they come into turn number one. Kyle Larson with a clean break. Way down to the apron. Briscoe trying to go 3-1. He's got Priest in the middle. He's going to pick up three spots.
2: Briscoe trying to march forward with those newer tires. He is wheel to wheel with the machine of Tyler Reddick. Reddick now going after Austin Cindric in three.
20: Meanwhile, closer to the front, here comes Christopher Bell. He has broken free into third. He is the first driver on four tires. To the line they come. Larson leads. Logano in second. And a fast closing Christopher Bell.
3: Christopher Bell followed by Ty Gibbs and Reddick. Reddick's going to go to the outside of Gibbs. Gibbs shuts him off to the bottom of the racetrack. Here comes Briscoe.
2: Briscoe shoved his way to the inside of Tyler Reddick. They almost made contact at the exit of turn two. Now further up, the race is on for second place.
0: That race is over just like that. The fresher Goodyear Eagles, Christopher Bell, to the number two spot. He's got about five car lengths to run down the race leader, Kyle Larson. Past the line they go. 22 laps remain.
3: Christopher Bell sets the hook on Larson and begins reeling him in now. Five car lengths, four car lengths, three car Carling. Now it's just two as they hit the back straight away.
2: I don't think Christopher Bell is going to be all that patient when he gets to the back bumper of Kyle Larson. It is a car like now separating the top two.
20: Ty Gibbs has cleared Joey Logano for third. Here comes Kyle Larson off the corner. Christopher Bell right behind him. And Ty Gibbs, monster sails in the wind, side by side for fourth. Chase Briscoe is a part of this. He'll fly around Logano on the outside.
3: Briscoe three wheels into the high lane off turn four, blows Joey Logano away. Front three are clear by about five car lengths over Briscoe.
2: And those front three, again, are Larson, Bell, and Gibbs. They are nose to tail, following each other down the Boeing back straight away.
0: Kyle Larson running for his life. Christopher Bell trying to size him up. Ty Gibbs thinking about going to the inside of Bell for second. Here they come up off turn number four down to the line. Larson gets away by two car lengths. They're side by side for the number two spot.
3: Ty Gibbs looking to the inside lane, but Christopher Bell goes low as well to block the charge. They'll go single file once again. The battle's on for fifth place.
2: Here comes Tyler Reddick getting a fender alongside of Joey Logano. Actually, Logano able to pull him off of the corner. They'll run single file. Now Reddick dives out of line in three.
20: Reddick dives it deep into three. He'll sweep under Joey Logano and take position number five. Up front, battle for the lead. Larson and Bell now separated by two car lengths with Gibbs and Briscoe waiting in the wings.
3: Gibbs about three car lengths behind Bell. Right on his back bumper is Briscoe. Now Tyler Reddick breaking free, trying to run them down.
2: All those cars now exiting turn number two. I think amongst these top five, Briscoe probably is the fastest. That means all these drivers ahead of him have got to go for the leader, Kyle Larson.
0: Fans are on their feet here at the Darlington Raceway, waiting to see how this one will end. Larson still the leader. Bell is there. Larson by a car length and a half, but Christopher Bell has the fresher tires.
3: Christopher Bell just marking his tire tracks right now. Enters turn one a little bit to the low side. Not enough to make the move as of yet, but he's right there and he's looking for daylight.
2: Bell looking for some running room coming off a turn number two. He wants to go. He is a half a car length behind the leader, Kyle Larson.
20: Here comes Christopher Bell, bottom of the racetrack entry. Larson lets it fly on the outside. Bell is there, quarter panel up alongside, but he can't make the move happen. He'll sweep in behind Larson. 17 laps to go in the Southern 500.
3: Ty Gibbs is not out of this yet either. He's just another car length or two behind C. Bell, and just two more back to Chase Briscoe.
2: If Kyle Larson were to bobble in the slightest, Christopher Bell will take advantage and get back to the front of the field. Here they come. Down the back straightaway. Larson, Bell, and Gibbs, each separated by a car length.
0: 16 laps to go in the Cookout Southern 500. Christopher Bell has finished second seven times this year. He has no intentions of making it eight here at Darlington. Bell still trying to catch Kyle Larson.
3: Here they come into turn number one. It continues to be about two car lengths. Larson on the outside lane, hugging the safer barrier as he tends to do. Christopher Bell trying to find a lower line to work.
2: Christopher Bell mirroring Kyle Larson all the way through turns one and two. He's been doing the same down here in turns three and four.
20: Bell again, bottom of the racetrack. He's easing up alongside Larson, but he's not quite close enough. Head-to-head, race for the win to the line. 15 to go at Darlington. Larson, Bell, Gibbs, and Briscoe. Now everything stabilizes in the top five.
3: Everything on the line in the opening round of the 2026 chase. It's Kyle Larson by less than a car length now over Christopher Bell. Five, maybe six, back to Gibbs.
2: Gibbs starting to lose touch with the top two of Larson and Bell. So it is a two-car fight for the race win here in Darlington.
0: Larson this time goes to the bottom of the track, drifts wide up off of turn number four, changing lanes and going to driver's left is Christopher Bell. Here's Bell moving to the car length closer to the back bumper of Kyle Larson, but can't quite get there.
3: Front two trying to get out of Dodge and put Ty Gibbs far enough behind that they don't have to worry about him. The gap is about six car lengths as the leaders make their way to the back stretch.
2: And Chase Briscoe, who was charging up through the pack a few laps ago, has now stalled out in the fourth position. He can't go any further. He's three car lengths behind Ty Gibbs.
20: The fastest cars on the racetrack are not the front three that we're describing. The fastest car on the track is Ryan Blaney. He's running sixth. Tyler Reddick, the second fastest car, he is running fifth. But the battle for the lead tightens again in one.
3: They've got a long way to go if they're going to get up front and contend for the win in this one. It's a two-man dance right now. It is Kyle Larson, a car length up on Christopher Bell.
2: Christopher Bell searching around this tough old racetrack here in Darlington, South Carolina, looking for some running room to get around the leader, Larson.
0: Kyle Larson is doing a masterful job of taking the air off of the nose of Christopher Bell's car. He's manipulated since the restart. However, Bell gets closer than he's been basically since the drop of the green flag on that restart.
3: Bell looking high and low for some clean air. Larson goes way low to block him. Larson gets sideways. Here's the opportunity. Chris Bell to the inside. Bell takes the lead.
2: Larson bobbled and Christopher Bell said thank you very much. He grabs the top spot and leads to turn three.
1: Christopher Bell is sick and tired of finishing second in 2026. He's done it seven times. He has just taken the lead from Kyle Larson coming to the start finish line in 11 laps to go. Now Bell's got the lead. Question is, Dave, can he get away?
3: He's trying to get away. He's opened it up by two car lengths. Now Ty Gibbs is going to go to work on Larson. That's the battle for the number two position. It's not over yet. Yep, Larson right on the back bumper of Bell.
2: Yeah, Bell may have the lead, Dave, but Larson is making another charge at him down the Boeing backstretch. It's a half a car length separating those two.
0: Young Money's looking to add fresh money to the bank account, but he's got to run down Christopher Bell and make up for the bobble he had three laps ago. Bell, the race leader. He's going to knock the rearview mirror out of the way and not look backwards. Bell is the leader.
3: Christopher Bell, sick and tired of bridesmaid finishes this year. Kyle Larson is long on a long victory lane drought of his own. They're in the running, two car lengths apart.
2: Still trying to push their cars as hard as they can. Christopher Bell out of turn number two, gaps Larson by another car length. So now it's two car lengths to lead for Christopher Bell.
1: Off the corner, Christopher Bell pulls away from Kyle Larson. Larson slip sliding his way through turns three and four. Bell's going to add a car length. He's going to add two car lengths. The separation between the top two put it at four car lengths.
3: The last lap

0: to Ty Gibbs.
1: Ty Gibbs claims the second position. Larson back to third, and they're side by side for fourth behind them. Tyler Reddick to the inside of Chase Briscoe. He'll make the pass.
2: Seven laps to go. This time by Christopher Bell's lead. We'll make it nine car lengths over his Joe Gibbs Racing teammate. Now Ty Gibbs head down, pedaling as hard as he can to try to run down the race leader.
0: The battle for second a lap ago was bare knuckles at its best. Ty Gibbs came out on top, but it cost him a lot of ground to the leader. It's Christopher Bell by eight car lengths.
1: Eight car lengths, the gap for Christopher Bell, and it continues to lengthen as Ty Gibbs, now that he's gotten past Larson, will have an opportunity to run him down, but he's running out of time.
3: The top 10 drivers are all chase drivers except for one. That's Josh Berry of the Wood Brothers. He's running seventh. Chase points on the line for Christopher Bell and others as Bell slowly starts to pull away.
0: Barring a major change in the final laps, this is a one or two man dance. Ty Gibbs is trying with everything he's got to try and run down Christopher Bell.
1: And however the end of this race is decided, it will be amongst the drivers racing inside of the top five. There is no lap traffic on the horizon for the leaders.
2: Not a bit. They're going to settle it amongst themselves. Christopher Bell, though, is free and clear of even second place at the moment. Here comes C. Bell down to the line. Five laps to go for the red, white, and blue Toyota.
0: Here comes Bell flying the Mobil 1 colors for Joe Gibbs Racing into turn number one. He'll sidle it right up to the safer barrier, mashes the gas, and he's off to the back straightaway.
1: Christopher Bell again free and clear, just hoping this race stays green. A lap ago, Brad Keselowski nearly spun in turn number three, but it's Bell this time the leader back to turn three.
3: Battle for third. Here's Tyler Reddick. He's going to send it in deep around Kyle Larson. Put Tyler Reddick in third. Larson falls back to fourth. Ryan Blaney right behind Larson in fifth. Four laps to go. Christopher Bell pulls away even more.
0: Reddick to the three spot, but it's going to take a miracle to get him to second. Much less the lead. It's all Christopher Bell off turn two.
1: Christopher Bell by about 10 or 12 car lengths over Ty Gibbs. Then it's another 10 or 12 car lengths back to Tyler Reddick. Ryan Blaney now has moved to fourth. He's gotten past Kyle Larson.
2: Larson beginning to fade like a song on the radio, but he is now trying to hang on to the top five. Larson up against the outside wall. May have touched the wall off turn number four. He's now going to fall into the clutches of Chase Briscoe headed to turn one.
0: Larson's hopes for victory lane are gone. He's just going to have to fight his guts out now to try to hang on to the top five. Briscoe trying to take it away as they exit two.
1: Briscoe about three car lengths behind Kyle Larson. They both exit turn number two. Now trot up the Boeing backstretch, racing back to the corner.
3: Christopher Bell, Ty Gibbs, one and two have checked out mightily over Tyler Reddick and Ryan Blaney. Kyle Larson fading in the late going. He's starting to fall into the clutches of Chase Briscoe. Two laps to go. They will race across the start-finish line to one.
0: Christopher Bell just trying to hit his mark for two more circuits around the lady in black. There is no trouble at the back door for Bell.
1: Ty Gibbs has not been able to get any closer to Christopher Bell. It has remained 10 car lengths, the gap between first and second place.
2: Christopher Bell, the Norman, Oklahoma native through turn number four. Coming up off of the corner, his advantage stays 8, maybe 10 car lengths over Ty Gibbs. White flag is in the air. One lap to go in the Cookout Southern 500.
0: One more time for Christopher Bell into turn number one. He's got all the lead he needs. A good 12 to 14 car lengths. Bell to the backstretch for the final time.
1: Christopher Bell exits turn number two, flies down the Boeing back straightaway with a healthy lead. He's headed for home.
3: Christopher Bell will dial up the safer barrier in turns three and four. Christopher Bell emerges from a windless Sahara to the main straightaway. Finally in 2026, Christopher Bell wins. And he'll take the Cookout Southern 500 at Darlington. Ty Gibbs across the line in second with Tyler Reddick, Ryan Blaney, and Kyle Larson rounding out the top five. Let's go to pit road.
4: The team is celebrating down here at Christopher Bell's pit box. They are congratulating themselves. They're high-fiving. They are hugging. Adam Stevens came across the radio and said, "Welcome to the chase, boys. It's a happy day." Morgan Bell, his wife, Christopher Bell's wife down here, congratulating the team as well. Adam Stevens still up, taking his data up atop the pit box. But the team, very happy. They are a Southern 500 winner here tonight at Darlington.
2: And that crown is going to sparkle right now because they've added a jewel. Christopher Bell has won the Cookout Southern 500, and he scores the win. 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
0: Christopher Bell did a burnout, nosed his car up against the safer barrier right underneath the flag stand, got out, stood on the top of his red, white, and blue Mobil 1 Toyota, and gave a Kyle Busch bow to a much deserved round of applause from the massive grandstands that are full here on the front straightaway. Everybody else begins to get out of their race cars on the pit lane and take a deep breath. The Southern 500 is in the books.
4: I talked to his crew chief, Adam Stevens, yesterday, and I said, what's it going to take to get this thing into victory lane? He says, we've got to get these situations to stop, meaning stop finishing second, stop getting run over, stop crashing cars, stop all this. They were able to do it tonight, and they are able to score the win. Win one of the season, and they have just sent a warning shot across the bow of 15 other drivers' race cars. Let's get the thoughts of Ryan Blaney, who finished fourth.
5: Yeah, Ryan Blaney out of his Menards colored Ford Mustang. So you got the four fresh tires there at the end to be aggressive. How would you describe just overall the day? The pit crew did their job as well tonight.
6: Yeah, they did their job, and no, it was a good call to take tires. You know, we had about probably four laps on them, and honestly, that restart wasn't very good for me. I was really tight, so I'm like, probably should take the opportunity to work on it and get tires, and we're able to pick our way through there and you know, have a good finish out of it. So, when the night came, we lost a little bit of handle. Just got tight. Just took forever to kind of get it back turning when the track cooled off, but yeah, overall, good day, good stage points, and decent finish, so keep going.
5: How much does this racetrack, we always talk about how much it changes throughout the night, but, I mean, did it almost surprise some people how quickly it changed, especially after a little bit of a rain shower?
6: It usually, it goes through a big swing when the temp goes down, you know, kind of once the sun starts setting. It starts in 3 and 4 because that's where the shade is, and then it kind of works its way to 1 and 2, and then the track really changes, so you try to stay on top of it, and I probably didn't do the best job of kind of getting to where we needed to be early and had to play some catch up, but stuck with it, ran all the laps and got a decent finish out of it, so proud of the effort.
5: Thanks, Ryan. Brian Blaney coming home in the fourth position, a good start to his chase, Alex Weaver.
7: The third finishing position, Tyler Reddick. Obviously, we know you started on the pole for this one, felt so strong about your chances here tonight for the Southern 500. Tyler, what more did you need here tonight?
8: Yeah, you know, it's tough. You know, we were in the spring fortunate to have our issue early, and we were able to, you know, claw our way back to the front. And, just kind of the way it played out with the shorter runs and stuff, we were definitely needing the longer runs. And, just kind of unfortunate. I think when we had that weather delay, we were definitely thinking it was we were going to have a long run coming up and end up being shorter. So we just lost some track position there. And then, the guys made a good adjustment on the last stop, and we were able to march way back forward. So it was just one of those deals. I think we were thinking it was going to go green out, and I feel like it just never does here for whatever reason, even though it'll look like it's going to all day. So just fell behind at a bad time, and it was nice. We were able to kind of claw our way back a little bit there at the end, but it's just tough. We lead laps here almost every year, and just seems like it gets away from us just about every time, so that's always unfortunate.
7: Timing not right for Tyler Reddick here. He ends up third at Darlington.
5: Kyle Larson ends up in the fifth position after staying out there on older tires, so Kyle, just drove the wheels off of it on those older tires. Just how hard was it to hang on there for that kind of run to hold off the 20 of Bell?
8: Yeah, it was just, I don't know, I thought more people might stay out, and I think another two or three people staying out would have helped. I think ultimately they would have got me, but yeah, I was just hoping, you know, I could get some laps where I could take care of my tires, where, you know, Bell got to second really quickly, and it was just instantly into defense and trying to block lines and not really able to manage my tires as best that I feel like I did the best job I could, honestly, but I just thought he wouldn't get to second so fast, and I could spend those first five or seven laps of just, like, having something when he got there. But and then ultimately, I mean, I held him off longer than I thought I could. And then there was a point where I thought maybe I had damaged his tires enough where maybe I could hang on to it. But, yeah, I don't know. He was just too close to me in one, and I couldn't run up the hill like I wanted to. But, yeah, maybe run it back and try that. But I think he would have got to my inside no matter what.
5: And big picture, you started at the back of the field for this one. What is the relief factor walking away with a top five to start the chase today?
8: Yeah, absolutely. It was a great day. That first run of the race, we were really bad. And I was like, man, this is going to be a long race. We're going to bleed a lot of points here. But, yeah, we got the first adjustment in, and my car really woke up. I felt like I could run the lines that I'm comfortable running here. My entry was secure enough to allow me to do that, and it helped me manage my tires. And we were, you know, really good on the long run, and we had the overcut strategy working out for us there the second half of the first stage and then all of the second stage. So it was amazing to get to second. And then, I don't know, we had the hiccup there on pit road and lost control of the race there. But then the race kind of got messy after that, so you just don't know how it's going to play out. But would have loved to have had control on fresh tires.
5: Thanks, Kyle. Kyle Larson coming home fifth today.
0: So Kyle Larson comes home in the number five spot. Christopher Bell is the race winner. He's done his celebration on the front straightaway and has now driven his car to that hallowed ground here, Victory Lane at the Darlington Raceway.
4: Unofficially, the chase standings puts Christopher Bell 12 points behind Denny Hamlin headed to Gateway next weekend. It will be Hamlin leading Bell by 12, Blaney by 16, Tyler Reddick 24. Remember, he came into tonight as the reseeded number one guy with a 25-point advantage over second. Now he's only got 24 over the top four heading to the banks of the Mississippi next weekend.
0: Yeah, this is why it's fun. And everybody elevates their game, it seems like, when the championship is out there to be won. And Denny Hamlin's team had some trouble. They got crossed up just a bit with Michael McDowell earlier in the race. Hamlin bounced off the safer barrier, had to make a couple of pit stops and do some quick repairs to his Toyota, and was never a factor after that contact with the safer barrier. But the night tonight, it belongs to Christopher Bell. He is just taking his car to Victory Lane, and Steve Post is there.
9: They are celebrating down here in Mobile One Victory Lane. The Mobile One driver standing on the race car, soaking up the confetti, soaking up the win. Going to climb down off this race car, 14th career win. Christopher, you are a winner at Darlington. What does that mean?
10: Darlington, man, it's... I don't know. I don't know what to say. It's literally been the place that I've dreamed of winning ever since I entered the NASCAR Cup Series or the Xfinity Series back then. This is the ultimate driver's track, and Southern 500 is the ultimate driver's race.
9: We've talked about the second place streak. You have that run. You're riding in second place.
10: No more.
9: I know exactly. Describe the last 30 lap run riding in that second spot. What did you need to do and the move to get around Kyle Larson?
10: Yeah, Kyle did an amazing job, you know, taking the air away and doing what he needed to do. I thought my advantage was going to be right at the get-go, and then I wasn't sure how it was going to work out as the tires aged. I started sliding around a lot. But yeah, just, you know, he started falling off more on those older tires, and I was in the driving seat. So just, I'm happy that the restart worked out. You know, that it, I was so frustrated whenever I restarted on the front row and lost the lead. And then, I'm happy we got one back there at the end.
9: The seven race second place is over, okay? Now you've got to win. Second place is really, really good. How good is this race team, though, going now the rest nine races?
10: They are good enough. That's for sure. We are good enough to be champions of the sport. We proved it year in and year out. And now we got 9 more races to go out there and do exactly what we did tonight. But we can do it every week, every track. I got the best team in the business.
9: That is your winner. Congratulations.
10: Thank you.
9: Christopher Bell down here is the winner of the Cookout Southern 500.
4: He also picks up the Xfinity fastest lap of the race, celebrating his speed on the track and the reliable performance Xfinity brings to your home. Congratulations, Christopher Bell, with the fastest lap of the race. They will claim one championship point just by running the Xfinity fastest lap.
11: So the Ty Gibbs machine came home in the second spot. Let's hear from him with Alex Weaver.
7: A runner-up finish for the Southern 500 for Ty Gibbs. Ty, such a fast race car, especially there in that final stage. What more do you need here tonight?
12: Yeah, I don't know. I made it and I drank another Monster Energy, I guess, at the end. But kind of just, we had to come from deep because the metric order was really, really stupid. And, yeah, we kind of got hosed there. But we fought hard and went all the way forward from 28th to 2nd. So, not what we were thinking was going to happen, you know, but we're really happy, appreciate with all the hard effort from the team and everybody. So we just kept fighting hard, and now we're second. So we just need one spot. I really want to win this race. Had some seconds here, so kind of frustrating, but congrats to Christopher and the 20 group. Really happy with them.
7: What can you say about this team kicking off the chase this way in a runner-up finish for the opening race?
12: Yeah, runner-up finish is awesome, especially having to come from the back there. So, yeah, they did a great job, and really happy and appreciative of my team. And you know, everybody, you know, obviously wants to support and get better and make each other better. So we all appreciate that. We've got great people around us.
7: Ty Gibbs excited to go to St. Louis, a runner-up finish here at Darlington.
4: A night of challenge for Denny Hamlin, who finished in the 18th position. He's with Chris Wilner.
5: Yeah, Denny Hamlin out of the race car, had a long debrief with crew chief Chris Gayle after this one as they were diagnosing some of the damage on this race car. Denny, real quick, I know it was a promising day to start going for another Southern 500 win. How frustrating is it to have a long night like that with the damage and kind of everything that snowballed on itself there?
13: Yeah, it's frustrating for sure. You know, those are the kind of incidents that I've avoided for the most part this year. But... you know, it was avoidable, but it also, you know, is part of everybody fighting for their own finishing position.
5: What do you do, or how do you take away the positives, if there are any, from today moving forward to Gateway?
13: We ran well the first two stages and got a lot of stage points. That's what, you know, minimized the overall damage of a bad day.
5: Thanks, Denny. Denny Hamlin, obviously frustrated after an 18th place finish here today. Contact with Michael McDowell ended up with a wounded race car that he brought home in 18th.
4: Denny Hamlin came into this Cookout Southern 500 leading by 25 points. He leaves leading by only 12 over Christopher Bell, headed to Worldwide Technology Raceway next weekend. Time to award the Xfinity Mobile Reliable Performance. Gentlemen, discuss.
14: Yeah, there's so many places I could go here. I guess honorable mention to me, I talked about him earlier, but Josh Berry is continuing to slug his way into this playoff or this chase field. He's the highest finishing non-chase car in 7th, ran there all day long. But how can you not, with a clutch performance by Christopher Bell, award it there? Your thoughts, Alex?
11: 100%. Kyle Larson led the most laps in tonight's race. He led 99 laps. They made the call, a gutsy call, to stay out on 5-lap older tires, able to salvage a 5th-place finish. No, not a win. The winless streak goes to 51, but Kyle Larson gains points in the chase as he stalks another championship. So I agree. You got to go with Christopher Bell, though.
4: Christopher Bell it is. He will win the Xfinity Mobile Reliable Performance. Xfinity, imagine that. Here's the full field rundown. Christopher Bell wins. Ty Gibbs second. Tyler Reddick third. Ryan Blaney fourth. Kyle Larson was fifth. Chase Briscoe finished in sixth. It was Josh Berry in seventh. Bubba Wallace in eighth. Joey Logano ninth. And Ryan Preece in 10th.
11: Carson Hocevar 11th. Alex Bowman 12th. Austin Cindric 13th. Chase Elliott was 14th. Eric Jones was 15th. Todd Gilliland 16th. Michael McDowell 17th. Denny Hamlin 18th. Corey Heim 19th. And Chris Buescher 20th.
4: Daniel Suarez was 21st. AJ Allmendinger 22nd. Brad Keselowski Kozlowski 23rd, John Hunter Nemechek 24th, and Zane Smith in 25th. Shane Van Gisbergen finished in 26th, Ross Chastain in 27th, Austin Hill in 28th, Austin Dillon 29th, and Riley Herbst was 30th.
11: Ty Dillon 31st, Noah Gregson 32nd, Cole Custer was 33rd, Connor Zilich 34th, Ricky Stenhouse Jr. 35th, Cody Ware 36th, William Byron 37th, and Chad Fincham finished 38th.
4: Final thoughts, Todd.
14: Just what a way to kick off the chase. This year's chase, we saw competitive cars all day, night long. We saw cars make comebacks, and ultimately, you know, they put themselves in position, a great Southern 500.
11: Yeah, I just love this race. I really do. Congratulations, Christopher Bell, Adam Stevens, and everybody on that team for picking up a well-deserved win. Darlington just never disappoints. I look forward to next week at Worldwide Technology Raceway and how that one turns out, but great memories yet again from another Southern 500.
4: Speaking of Worldwide Technology Raceway at Gateway, that's where we're headed next, just outside of St. Louis. Motor Racing Network will begin the racing weekend with coverage of practice and qualifying, 3:30 p.m. Eastern Saturday afternoon. That'll be followed by the NASCAR O'Reilly Auto Parts Series New Way 225 at 7 Eastern. And then 1 week from today, the Enjoy Illinois 300 Race 2 for the NASCAR Cup Series Chase. 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I'll be along with NASCAR Live Tuesday night at 7 Eastern. Join Steve Post and Todd Gordon with Crew Call on Wednesday, and we'll have another installment of NASCAR Live Wide Open for you available on Thursday. I'd like to thank Dave Moody and Tim Catalfambo, who cover the action in the corners, Steve Post, Chris Wilner, and Alex Weaver, who had us covered in the pits and the garage. For Todd Gordon and Alex Hayden, I'm Mike Bagley. Thank you for spending your Labor Day weekend Sunday with us as we congratulate Christopher Bell, who has won for the first time in his career the Cookout Southern 500 at Darlington. Good night from the PD region of South Carolina.
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16: Quarterbacks on your roster the entire year?
17: I mean, those guys earned it. I mean, I can't tell you how the season goes, but there's no reason for me to believe that those four guys won't be here all year.
16: Does feel weird that there's four quarterbacks on this roster, considering
18: We have no idea what the, you know, like Rodgers is all likelihood. He's going to be done after this year, right? We think he's going to be done after this year. And then it's the most Steeler thing ever to have Drew Aller, third round pick. Mason Rudolph, been around for a while. Will Howard, late round pick. Was he sixth round, I think? Like, you, there's no succession plan. And that's what I think people are more mad about in Pittsburgh. If you're an angry Steelers fan, you're more mad that Aaron Rodgers is there with no succession plan, no first-round pick waiting in the wings. It's just a, hey, Mike McCarthy can develop quarterbacks. And he can. I mean, he turned Brett Favre back into an MVP candidate. He made he groomed Aaron Rodgers when he got to the NFL in Green Bay. He turned Dak Prescott. I thought Dak Prescott should have won the MVP when he threw 36 touchdowns for Mike McCarthy the first, I think it was his first year in Dallas. Lamar won the MVP that year. I would have voted for Dak Prescott. I thought he was just fantastic. But I don't get an MVP vote. So I think if you're the Steeler fan right now, you're excited. You're a little worried about your old quarterback. But what I think was really perturbed people over there is there's no succession plan. There's no like, okay, boom, we know who the future is. There's no Mendoza waiting in the wings. There's no this guy waiting in the wings. It just feels like they're kind of stuck in the mud as they often are. Now, Joey Porter Jr. Now, there's a story. There's a real question mark. Is Joey Porter Jr. going to play week one for Pittsburgh next week? He wants a new contract, doesn't want to play without a contract. He's been kind of out with a back injury. And the Steelers have a plan, or the Steelers have rules. They don't do negotiations in season. That's just the Steeler way. So Omar Khan, their general manager, was asked about Porter here in camp and whether or not he's going to get a deal done before week one, which is, by my count, 7 days from now.
17: Like any other player, we won't go, we won't talk publicly about the negotiations per se. But, you know, Joey knows how we feel about him, and I still hope Joey, finishes his career here.
19: Has he told you that he anticipates on practicing?
17: You know, I'll keep those conversations between us.
20: Do you anticipate a deal potentially getting done by the start of the season, knowing the policy you have?
17: Yeah, we won't. First of all, our policy is going to remain in place, but we, I'm not going to talk about negotiation.
18: Okay. Well, then let's ask Joey Porter Jr., who's been the subject of trade rumors, by the way, but I think that's unrealistic. Does Joey Porter Jr. believe he's going to play week one for Pittsburgh?
21: I really can't speak too much about the future, but today I was out there today, you know, running with the guys, still trying to get back fully, but we're going to take it day by day for the most part, and that's the same page me and Coach been on so far.
20: What has this process been like for you? Coach called it a business situation. You've also been dealing with the back. Just how have you been handling it?
21: It's been tough, not going to lie. It's my first go around this, and but, I mean, it's been also great because I have all my guys with me, all the coaches and players really are on my side. I understand everything about the business side of things. So it's not really too much to go about it. But, you know, it's been a little bit tough. But at the end of the day, it is what it is.
22: Joey, do you see yourself out there for week one? Do you see yourself playing against the Falcons?
21: I can't read the future. I couldn't even give you that answer, to be honest.
23: So if the deal doesn't get done, will you still play?
21: I don't know. I got to talk to the guys upstairs in my agents about that one.
18: That's a no. That's Joey Porter's way of saying, no, I'm not playing without a deal. It's got to get done in the next couple of days. You're not going to not play. I mean, granted, you can beat the Falcons without Joey Porter Jr. because the Falcons are going to stink. What are you worried about, Tua? But the next 2 weeks, you might need a good defensive back out there because you're going to face Drake May and then Joe Burrow. I'm just saying, you might want to move those along, Mr. Khan. Mike Wickett with you here, Westwood One Sports. Let's sneak in a quick call on the Steelers. Mr. Realistic has dialed us up at 310-840-4910. What's up, Mr. Realistic?
24: Yes, I like most of your predictions. I do think the Bills are going to win the Patriots division, even though I'm a diehard and often Patriots fan. Okay. I think Denver is overrated. They won like six games that they easily could have lost last year. They almost lost to the Giants, which would have been depressing. Pittsburgh last year, I bet you Aaron Rodgers averaged less than 7 yards per attempt and probably under 3.5 yards per completion. So he used to be a great quarterback. He only threw his teammates underneath the bus once last year, but as they start to lose more in close games, they beat the Patriots, but that was with five turnovers from the Pats. So, I think he's had his better days. As far as Aaron Rodgers goes, no thanks. I'd rather have the runs. And for his retirement tour, goodbye tour, I'd like to give him a bag of mushrooms and some peanuts.
18: Well, you know what? Considering the man, thank you for the call. Considering the man is probably a fan of psychedelics, he'd take that mushroom, that bag of mushrooms. Aaron Rodgers' depth of target was last in the National Football League last year. 6.1 yards per attempt, his ADOT. I am telling you right now, believe me, that is Arthur Smith's offense. Arthur, that offense was hard to watch, and so is Arthur Smith's offense. It will not, I can guarantee you this, as long as he's healthy, Aaron Rodgers will not be 37th in the NFL, or of the starting quarterbacks, 32nd in ADOT this year. I can guarantee you that. They brought in Michael Pittman for a reason. They love their tight end room with Darnell Washington. But the offense that Arthur Smith ran, every single thing was 6 yards and in or horizontal. This will go. He will throw the ball down the field. You will see DK, the real DK Metcalf will be showing up for the Pittsburgh Steelers this year. I guarantee it. But I appreciate the phone call. I don't know if they're going to win 12 games or 8 games. I have no idea. That offensive line is key, as it is for most teams in the NFL. But thank you for the phone call, Mr. Realistic. Coming up, life is all about very difficult choices, and we're going to make some. This or That is next on Westwood One Sports.
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1: Life is all about tough choices, so let's make some. Our producer, Ben Strober, is going to fire two options at me. And we're going to make some tough choices, this or that. What are we doing first here, Ben?
2: It's football season. Everybody loves to eat wings, so we'll ask the question that everybody needs answered. Dry rub wings or wet wings? This or that?
1: Dry. And I am not a hot, really? I am not a hot wing kind of guy. I know that probably makes some people upset. I don't know if you're a spicy person. Art Martinez is probably a spicy person.
3: Oh, yeah. Oh, yeah.
1: I knew that was coming. I am not. And if I'm at a restaurant that's got wings, I don't want my hands to be messy while I'm holding on to my beer. So I am a dry rub guy, non-spice, like mild is as hot as I can go. I am a wuss. So I'm going dry rub for sure.
2: Aren't you so limited in your flavors, though, with dry rub? Like, you got lemon pepper, and you got
1: garlic,
2: some various different seasonings,
1: salt, vinegar, garlic is in there. Yes, I am quite limited, but I'm okay with my limited life. I'm all right with that.
2: Like, as a Marylander, the only dry rub wings I'll eat are Old Bay. Those are good.
1: So. I don't know what that means. I have no Old Bay. What is that?
2: Oh, my God. All right, never mind. We'll just move on.
1: 99% of the country has no idea what you're talking about.
2: It's crab seasoning. That's what it is.
1: Oh, crab seasoning. Hold on. Hold on here. You have your wings taste like crab?
2: It's not what you think. You got to know it. Yeah, you're in Des Moines, Iowa. Nope, nobody would ever imagine putting Old Bay on anything over there.
1: No, so I have no idea what that is.
2: We'll move on from that. I'm sure somebody on the 250 affiliates listening knows what Old Bay is. So they'll all laugh at you.
1: That's fine.
2: Let's ask a very serious question though.
1: Yes. All right.
2: All right, would you rather the Texans defense or the Cowboys offense?
1: Oh! I like to have both. Can I ask, is my offense going to be crap or is my defense going to be crap? Like, do I get the Cowboys offense and then, like, the Commanders defense? And then do I get a bad offense? I would rather have the defense because No. I take that back. Because if I have a crappy offense, like let's say I have the Browns offense, I'm not winning a lot of games. Defense wins championships, but I can't get to the playoffs if I have Deshaun Watson as my quarterback. So I'm going to take that offense. It's more entertaining. It's more fun. I don't know if I'm going to win 12 games, but I'm going to win 7 or 8 and hope my defense can maybe get 3 stops a year. So give me the offense. Offense sells tickets. Offense puts butts in seats. And probably can get me to the playoffs. I can't win a title with either right now, but give me that Cowboys offense. It's sexier.
2: I was going to take a zing at CJ Stroud and say, like, well, the quarterback is CJ Stroud, but then I realized, like, he's gotten to the second round of the playoffs each of his 3 years in the NFL.
1: Right.
2: And maybe it was kind of in spite of him last year.
1: It was.
2: A little bit.
1: Yeah.
2: But
1: it's contract year for Stroud. He's going to have a big year.
2: I don't think so. I just don't think he's that good.
1: I don't either.
2: All right, well, let's talk about some players that are good. Would you rather have Derrick Henry or Saquon Barkley?
1: For 1 year? I think people forget how good Saquon Barkley is. After that 2,000-yard season, he might have been a little bit banged up, a little tread off the tires. Wasn't elite last year. I'm going to take Saquon for 1 year, for this year, because there's less a chance he falls off due to age than Derrick Henry. Henry is just a freak. The fact that he's still playing at this high of a level, but at some point, I think he, you know, if I have to gamble on a guy falling off the, you know, cliff, losing the battle with Father Time, it's going to be Derrick Henry first. So give me Saquon Barkley. I like both dudes this year, though. I think they both could have big years.
2: Yeah, I agree with you there. Would you rather watch your team play at 1 or 425?
1: Well, considering next week I'm moving. This is my last Sunday night show. They're moving me to the early games, the Eastern time 1 to 4.
2: All right.
1: I would like to get off the air, and then boom, the Packers are on. So I would love it. I like it when my team is not on in the early games because I'm so fantasy oriented, and there's, you know, usually six or seven games on early that I'm on my phone, I'm watching Red Zone. When the Packers are on, I just want to watch the Packers. But when the other teams are on, I'm on Red Zone, I'm watching all the games, I'm going from game to game. So I'd rather my team play the second game or even Sunday Night Football as opposed to the early game.
2: I mean, how many primetime games do the Packers have this year? Probably like five or six, I guess.
1: They usually get a lot because they're a national team. Let me pull up. I don't know their whole schedule by heart. I should. I know. What kind of fan am I? Let's see here. They open up. They're the game of the week this week at the Vikings. They get a Thursday game with the Falcons. They get a Sunday nighter with the Cowboys. Let's see. They get the Thanksgiving Eve game against the Rams. That sucks. They get a Sunday nighter with the Bills. Yeah, they're five, six times. They play a Monday night game with the Texans late in the year. That's going to be incredible. That'll be there as long go. As if Mike is up and running, that could be a huge one right there. Yeah, I think six primetime games for Green Bay.
2: All right. Well, I got one more thing for you, and neither of these are incredible. They're quite the opposite, actually. What is the worst QB situation, Cleveland or Atlanta?
1: Oh, God. Atlanta's worse than Cleveland, I think. I would rather, because I know Tua sucks, and I know Penix can't stay healthy. Neither of those guys are the future, and I know it. Shadur might be the future. Dylan Gabriel should be getting a crack at this. He was the third-round pick, and my draft crush, Talon Green, is still there on the depth chart.
2: Bro, Dylan Gabriel's terrible.
1: I know, but he's only played for 1 year. He's been in the league for a year.
2: He should never been a third-round pick. He's awful.
1: But I don't know if Shadur can play. At least there's a glimmer of hope. The Browns are not smart for starting Shadur. I'm sorry, for starting Deshaun. I think he's going to lose the first two games on the road, come home, and Shadur is going to get the start because he was booed the last time he played in front of these fans, so I think he's going to get benched. But I Cleveland's situation is better, but it's not a good... Like, maybe the Falcons have the worst quarterback situation in the NFL, and Cleveland has the 31st best or second worst. Okay? Like, there's no hope in Atlanta right now. They're taking a quarterback next year. If Shadur can win you seven or eight games, you might have something. So that is a gross question to ask. Thank you, Ben.
2: that's for this or that.
1: Update, Notre Dame leads Wisconsin 13-10, just kicked off in the third quarter. Louisville leads Ole Miss 13-10. They're halfway done in the third quarter. Coming up, do you believe what happened last night? We're going to talk about the Wolverines and the Broncos. That's next. Mike Wickett with you here on Westwood One Sports.
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1: Final hour of the program. Coming up an hour from now, John Mallory, Johnny Ballgame taking over. We got a couple of really good college football games going on right now. Notre Dame and Wisconsin at Lambeau Field. Irish just scored a touchdown. They're up 20-10, 10 minutes to go in the third quarter. Ole Miss and Louisville also in the third, about 8.5 to go there. Ole Miss just scored on a 62-yard touchdown, catch and run. It was about a 25-yard pass, and then the receiver was gone. 17-13, the Rebs lead the Cardinals in the third quarter. This is my last hour here on Westwood One Sports Night starting next week. I'll be on Saturday and Sunday afternoons. I'll be on from 1 to 4 Eastern time on Saturdays, So we'll just be all about college football, all about college football next Saturday afternoon. And the entire NFL season will also be on Sundays from 1 to 5 Eastern time. So it'll be literally bouncing around the National Football League. It'll be great. Looking forward to it. It has been a pleasure to be on Saturday nights and Sunday nights. Thank you to Ben Strober, our producer. You and I have gotten to know each other. It's been fun working with you. And also to Art Martinez and the rest of the guys that press all the buttons in California and keep us on the air. So thank you guys very much. You work very hard and just a talking head here on the radio. So I couldn't do it without you guys. So thank you. So yesterday, I don't know if you saw it, it was a bit of a controversial end to a football game in Ann Arbor, Michigan. And if you missed it, or you haven't been paying any attention to college football today or last night, the Michigan Wolverines survived in a matchup with the Western Michigan Broncos. Yes, Western Michigan. The play, the controversial play at the end of the game was a Hail Mary. Now, Michigan needed, they were trailing in this one, 12-7, and they got to about the 50-yard line with 8 seconds left. And they lined up for a Hail Mary. And Michigan quarterback Bryce Underwood heaved the ball, and it went out of the end zone, and Western Michigan won. At least, that's what it looked like to me. Caveat to this, by the way, I am a huge Michigan fan. I am from Detroit. I used to work at our affiliate, the Big 1050 WTKA in Ann Arbor. I grew up a Michigan fan. I bleed maize and blue. So as I'm on the air last night watching Michigan get stymied by Western Michigan, I'm watching the final play just like everybody else. And I see the Hail Mary go out of bounds and I'm thinking, I cannot believe they just got App Stated again. This is like Appalachian State all over again. Western Michigan, a 26.5 point underdog, just beat Michigan at the Big House. How embarrassing. In the debut of Kyle Whittingham in his first game as head coach, taking over for Sherrone Moore. Bryce Underwood's sophomore season, they paid him $3 million. He played like crap in this game. And yet, here's Michigan losing to Western Michigan. Or so we thought. Because after the Hail Mary, the referees needed to take a quick look at this one. And from my vantage point, and probably your vantage point, watching the game on NBC, it was 0-0-0 on the clock as the ball was in the air at the back of the end zone. But they put 1 second back on the clock, and it looked like the ultimate screw job. But there's no way that Michigan could line up for a second Hail Mary and score what would be the game-winning touchdown, right?
2: Mustard's crowding the line of scrimmage here, which is interesting. 1, 2, 3, 4, 5, 6 up front. Underwood takes the snap. Now they rush four. Back to pass, back at his own 40, is going to let it go. This one's coming down in the end zone. It is caught! Touchdown, Wolverines! Touchdown!
5: Are you serious?
2: Absolute miracle!
5: Are you serious?
1: From the Michigan Wolverine Sports Network, Doug Karsh on the play-by-play. And at that moment, I was sitting here in studio going a little bit crazy. I could not believe it. And much like everyone else, wondering, how was there an extra second put on the clock? There was much joy in that highlight, as you would expect there to be. And on the Western Michigan side of the ball, on the Western Michigan side of the press box, this was the call of the first Hail Mary. There's joy in this highlight as well. The first Hail Mary. The failed Hail Mary.
6: Underwood steps up in the pocket, looking downfield, throws one up into the end zone. Back of the end zone, out of the back of the end zone. That's it. The game clock score shows zeros, and Western Michigan has come to the Big House and defeated the Michigan Wolverines in the season opener. Final score, Western Michigan 12. Michigan 7
14: is under further review.
1: Oh, how perfectly timed was the announcement of that previous play is under review. And you can hear the broadcaster, because this actually happens in settings like the one I'm in or in the booth, when there's a little confusion going on, when someone's laptop isn't firing up, when something funky is happening on the field, you can hear him sort of slow down with his delivery, because what's going on? Why are the officials coming to the middle of the field when there's celebration going on? They were reviewing the play. And what I didn't know, and I've been watching college football for a very long time, that what you see on the TV may not be the real clock. Apparently, there is a secret clock. I didn't know there was a secret clock, but there is a secret clock, the official clock, that the replay officials have that may not sync up with the one that's in the stadium, like the ones at Michigan Stadium. And it may not be the one that you see while you're watching TV, like we were watching on NBC last night. There is a second clock. And based on everything that we know about last night, the review went like this. So the play goes, the first Hail Mary, Underwood throws the ball deep. And in college football, the play stops as soon as something touches out of bounds. Could have hit the upright, could hit the ground, or it could hit a player who's been established out of bounds. And on that play, one of the Western Michigan defenders who went up, as anyone would, to defend a ball that was nearing the back of the end zone. But when he planted to go up to jump, his foot was out of bounds. And as soon as he touches the ball, by rule, that's when the clock stops. And they showed it frame by frame. By rule, whether or not you like the fact that they gave Michigan an extra second, an extra chance, and eventually the game-winning throw, it was by the book, and it was actually done correctly. So Michigan gets the second chance. You heard the Wolverines call. Here's the Western Michigan call of the game-winning, or in their case, game-losing Hail Mary.
6: Underwood looks over that Bronco defense.
3: They're showing blitz, Rob. Let's see if they bring some extra guys.
6: Like they might be bringing some folks.
3: Here they come.
6: They rush four. Underwood back to pass, standing at the 40. Airs this one up. Short of the goal line. It's batted around, and it is caught for a touchdown. Touchdown on the final play of the game. And Michigan wins it on a Hail Mary with 1 second left in the game. Unbelievable. Final score, Michigan 13.

0: one of those Western Michigan football players we're going to tell their grandkids about. We went to Ann Arbor and we beat Michigan. The winningest program, the biggest stadium, the only college fight song in the Hall of Fame, the greatest helmet. We went to their house and won. And it was yanked away from them. By rule, by the way. By rule. Here's what that sounded like on NBC. More professional. This is Noah Eagle.
1: On third down. Deep drop. Going to unload it towards the end zone. Into the crowd.
2: Buchanan
1: is caught. J.J. Buchanan. Touchdown. A miracle at Michigan Stadium.
0: It was unbelievable. And I was on the air. Okay, so there is this thing. It's called a hard out in radio. Now, our hard out is at 54 past the hour. I have to be done talking. All of our announcers have to be done talking by 54 on the nose, 54:00. So I'm closing up shop on the show last night at 9:52, and I'm watching this debacle, and I'm trashing Michigan because it hurts my soul to watch Michigan lose to a MAC team. But I'm watching the game. And as the show is up, I've got Josh Jacobs was my producer last night. He's in my ear. You have 2 minutes. You have 1 minute. This is how the show ended last night, because as I was getting off the air, Bryce Underwood was lining up for the second Hail Mary. So you heard Doug Karsh. You heard the Western Michigan guy. You heard Noah Eagle, all professional broadcasters. And then here's my description of what happened. This was the end of last night's show here on Westwood One.
3: All right, here we go. I got about 30 seconds. We got Underwood in the shotgun at the block M at the 50. Trips on one receiver to the right. I got about 20. This is literally going to end by the time I get off the air. Underwood heaves it into the end zone, and it is, oh, my. Oh, my God, he caught it. Oh, my God, he caught it. Oh, my God, he caught it. Oh, my John Lund, have fun with that. Good night. Oh, my God. What?
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0: That is how my show ended last night. John Lund took over for me last night doing the overnight shift out of Arizona. I lost it. And I, like you, I went upstairs and I tried to figure out how Michigan got the second back. And when I went to bed, because I usually, my post-show routine is I go upstairs, I have one beer, I eat some food, check in with my wife, I probably clean up the kitchen because she put the kids to bed. And I was sitting there on my phone. I was trying to find out, why did Michigan get the second back? So I went to bed not knowing that there was this mystery clock that nobody knew about. We had never heard of it before. So I woke up and I'm listening to everything and I'm reading everything because I know we're going to talk about it, you know, when we get on the air here on Sunday night. And the explanation, again, I had not heard of the official clock not syncing with the TV clock, and whether or not you believe that is up to you. But the Big Ten released a statement and they released audio from inside the replay booth.
5: Where's his left foot there?
6: Yeah, like a program.
7: So let's see here. We're taking a look here. Okay, he's jumping from out of bounds.
6: Hold on, we're still looking.
7: So when 18 is touching the football, now. Jim, do you see that?
8: It's dead when he touches the ball.
7: When 18's touching the football,
6: go back,
7: we've got 1 second on the clock.
6: No, I'm sorry.
7: You see that?
6: I'll just keep it up.
8: I do.
6: But just hold on.
7: And we've got him.
9: Which is a program feed.
7: Jim, are you with me?
6: Yes.
8: Can you hear me, guys?
7: Okay. Yes. So we are going to put 1 second on the game clock.
6: Yeah.
7: And we're going to have another play from the previous spot, okay?
8: Okay, so after review, there's 1 second remaining.
0: That's how they got to the decision. The ACC network does that with every review. We see it on TV. I wish the Big Ten and the SEC would do that more for us. And the Big 12, you're here too. You can play. But I thought that was really interesting what the ACC always does, and I would like to see more of it. But again, the rule is if somebody starts out of bounds and the Western Michigan safety planted his foot out of bounds, jumped up, and touched the ball. And according to the video synced with the clock that only those guys have, that's when the clock stopped and there was 1 second left. It just is mind-blowing that that little bit can turn into the drama that was for Michigan. And the Mid-American Conference released a statement. They thanked the Big Ten for the

0: the explanation. They have no problem. They don't like it, but that's the rule. They accept it. Props to Western Michigan's head coach, Lance Taylor. After the game, he did not. You would barely know anything happened. He handled it very professionally yesterday. And then today, he was also professional. He and the president of Western Michigan, they were on the, they did a press conference because obviously people want to know what they thought. And they got the same explanation that we did.
1: The Big Ten officials, they went back and looked at the tape and actually sent us video footage from their review booth and some of the commentary as they were reviewing that on the exact timing. And, you know, as you get into the review booth, whether there was a discrepancy in clock or whatever, you know, on the clock that people saw on television, the clock and footage that they showed us, there was a touch of the football before time had expired.
0: So they got the same explanation that we did. You have to feel bad for all those guys at Western, though. That was their Super Bowl. I mean, how often do you get a chance to go into the Big House and beat Michigan if you're out of the Mid-American Conference?
1: I felt for our team. I felt for our players because I knew that they laid it all on the line and gave their all and came there with confidence and belief in themselves and each other and what we were doing to win that football game. And there were tears in their eyes because it meant so much to them.
0: And I don't want to say there should have been tears in their eyes because I never want anyone to be at that point. But Western Michigan outplayed Michigan for most of that football game. And if the slimmest of margins and this and that don't happen, then the Hail Mary, and it was just unbelievable that it went down like that. And the bigger story to me, because it seems like they got the story, they got the call right based on what, you know, one of the bylaws or one of the rules. The bigger story out of this game is not the play or the play before the play. The bigger story is how bad Michigan looked. Michigan looked terrible. They were favored by 26.5. Kyle Whittingham was going to come in and unlock Bryce Underwood, and I realize it's just one game. But they paid Bryce Underwood $3 million to stick around. That's his NIL deal. He was the number one high school recruit in the country out of Belleville, Michigan, 2 years ago. Picked Michigan over LSU. Wound up going to Ann Arbor. Last year wasn't great. Sharon Moore, we knew that was a disaster of a season. And this year, they bring in Kyle Whittingham to unlock him. And he looked bad. The only great play he made was the Hail Mary, was the second Hail Mary. If you watch the first Hail Mary, he overthrows it out of the end zone. He's got a 10-yard landing spot, and he overshoots it. The second time, if you watch, he's getting ready to throw. He backs up 5 yards and gets it to within, what, the first yard? Was it the first yard into the end zone? It was perfect. Like, that was an impressive Hail Mary toss. But for most of the game, that vaunted Western Michigan defense shut Michigan down. And that doesn't bode well for the rest of the year. They've got Oklahoma coming up next week. Oklahoma just beat somebody. UTEP, I think Oklahoma beat them 51-0. What are they going to do to Michigan? I don't know if they're going to hang a 50-burger on them, but I think they're going to beat them. Just an incredible start to the college football season. And again, I learned there's a secret clock. You probably learned there's a secret clock as well. It's just ridiculous. Yep, the Wolverines 1-0. They came into the year 16th in the nation. I got a feeling they're not going to be 16th in the nation when the new poll comes out. Coming up, speaking of rankings, we rank stuff. The top five of anything we want. We'll go around the room. Guys, it's our last rank stuff. This is it. Because, again, this is my last night here on Westwood One doing nights. I moved to Saturday and Sunday afternoon starting next week of the NFL season. So we rank stuff next on Westwood One Sports.
2: Is the NFL sleeping on the Seahawks? The Super Bowl champs return. Sam Darnold and that dominant defense. With so much focus on the Rams, could Seattle sneak up on the league in their bid to repeat? Westwood One Sports.
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1: Notre Dame leads Wisconsin 27-13. Badgers just kicked a field goal to move within a couple of scores of the fourth-ranked Fighting Irish. 14 seconds left in that third quarter. And there's a minute left in the third between Ole Miss and Louisville. And Ole Miss just scored. They're now up 23-16. Extra point on the way. That has been a back-and-forth score fest in the second half. By the way, Notre Dame scored their most recent touchdown on a pick six, in case you're wondering. And they're up 27-13. We like to rank things. Somebody once told me, my friend Alex said, Wicket, you've got an uncanny ability to be able to rank things, power rank things. And I said, thank you. So with that, we like to rank stuff here on Sunday nights. We're going to go around the room. Our producer, Ben Strober, will rank five things. But Art Martinez, our board operator, usually has the strangest list of his top five. So what are we ranking here today, Art?
22: All right, Mike. We are going to do, you know, I'm a big Mustang fan. I have a 2005 Mustang GT.
1: Oh, okay. My mother-in-law has a 2000, I think it's a 2006 Mustang with 28,000 miles on
22: wow.
1: it. Wow. Yeah, it's a red with a black top.
22: Wow. Yeah, mine's a 2005 a satin silver, and I have 71,000 miles on it.
1: Okay, all right.
22: So, but I'm going to rank the top five Mustangs if you are a collector.
1: Okay.
22: All right? An honorable mention will be my 2005 Mustang GT. Has to be an honorable mention. It's not on the top five list, but it's an honorable mention since I own it. All right. Let's go. Number five, 2020 Shelby GT500, 760 horsepower. Yeah.
1: It's a lot.
22: Yeah. Number four, 2003 SBT Cobra Terminator. Fans call it the Terminator because of its supercharged V8 engine. It gives drivers huge power and changed how people viewed newer muscle cars. It didn't have 760 horsepower, but, I mean, it was supercharged. So that was good. Number three, 1969 Mustang Boss 429. And that is a rare. That's a diamond in the rough there, right there. Ford built this car just to race it. It hit huge NASCAR engine on the street, and it is rare, powerful, and very expensive today. It's like, if you can find one, they're start at $250,000.
1: Oh, God.
22: Yeah.
1: That's a lot of money.
22: Yes. All right. Number two, 1967 Shelby GT500. This car brought a bigger, meaner look to the pony car. It offered a massive engine option and remains a top prize for collectors today. And then the number one Mustang that should be on a collector's list is the 1965 Shelby GT350. And it was the first time Carroll Shelby took the basic Mustang and turned it into a real race car. So there you go. And honorable mention again, 2005 Mustang GT.
1: Yes, yeah.
22: Satin silver, which I own.
1: It's on everybody's list. That one makes the top five, always. All right, Ben Strober, what are you ranking today? Is it some weird things you put on chicken wings, like crab seasoning or whatever that was?
23: No. We are going to rank the biggest Washington Redskins franchise busts of the last 20 years.
1: Okay.
23: Number five, we are going with Jamin Davis, linebacker they drafted 19th overall in 2021. Nobody had this guy graded as a first-round pick. Ron Rivera did because he had a military background. Ron Rivera is now the GM of Cal, and just take a look at how they did yesterday. I'll tell you how great Ron Rivera is at picking players. Remember, I mentioned Ron Rivera picking players, but we'll get back to that on that list later. Jamin Davis stunk. He's bounced around the league a couple of practice squads. He's not stuck on any roster since he left because he's simply not a good football player. Terrible pick at 19th overall. Number four on this list, we're going Josh Doctson, wide receiver. He was a big target coming out of TCU. Everybody was really excited about the guy. Bottom line, he could never stay healthy. He had terrible hands. He dropped a ball in Monday Night Football against Kansas City that should have won him a game. He only had 81 catches for 1,000 yards in three seasons in Washington. Then they declined his option. I don't even know what happened to the guy after that. But bad pick overall, and they could have used a receiver. with his kind of skill set and size when they had Kirk Cousins running their offense, Sean McVay in the building as well, and they missed the mark with this guy, to say the least. You got any file on Josh Doctson, Mike?
1: No, I got nothing.
23: Well, yeah, figures. Not good.
2: Neither does anybody else.
1: Yeah, I was going to say.
23: All right, remember we talked about Ron Rivera handpicked players? We got one at number three here. That is right. Emmanuel Forbes is the third biggest bust taken by the Commanders organization in the last 20 years, taken 16th overall in 2023. And it's not even like he is the worst player in the NFL, even though he's got a very thin frame. He got bullied pretty bad his rookie season by A.J. Brown, and that was kind of where everything fell apart for him. This dude was drafted a pick ahead of an all-pro corner in Christian Gonzalez, somebody that everybody knew was going to be an all-pro talent in this league. And for some reason, Ron Rivera had his eyes set on Emmanuel Forbes. There's even videos of him talking before the draft saying that they thought they were going to have to trade up to get him. Like, dude, nobody even wanted to take this guy in the first round. And they took him over Christian Gonzalez. Now Forbes is on the Rams. He's like one of their fourth corners, I guess, is the best way to put it. He battled injury a little bit because he's got a thin frame.
1: He might get a Super Bowl ring if he's on the Rams. Let's be honest here.
23: Doesn't mean he wasn't a bad pick.
1: It's true.
23: This is all just based on how it worked out as a pick. At number two, and this is obviously a lot more unfortunate circumstances, but the late Dwayne Haskins is number two on this list, 15th overall. Famously or infamously, Dan Snyder announced that he was taking over the first round of the draft. They took Haskins because he was friends with his son at Bullis High School. And it just did not work out in Washington. He was 3-10 as a starter here, was released before he could even finish his second season because there's multiple things happening off the field that eventually led to his release. And unfortunately, his death came about a year and a half later, unrelated to his time in Washington. But overall, a pick that did not pan out for the Commanders at that time, or the then Redskins.
1: I remember there were some people earlier in that draft, like the Giants fans wanted Haskins when they took Danny Dimes. I thought he could play, man. I thought Haskins was going to make it in the NFL.
23: I did too. I thought, he had like the size, and I think he had really great arm talent, but there were just a lot of different intangibles that were not working for him at this level. But number one, everybody knows about this player and how big of a bust he was. And it's not even a draft bust. This is a free agent bust. And it's Albert Haynesworth.
1: Yeah,
23: this is the biggest bust ever to play for this organization. He signed a 7-year, $100 million contract in 2009. This was back when Dan Snyder would just throw as much money as he possibly could at literally anybody and everything. He got paid $100 million, so he proceeded to show up out of shape. He couldn't even pass his conditioning test. He was battling with Mike Shanahan, and he only had 6 sacks in 2 seasons. Dude was just the biggest disaster, and he has probably the most embarrassing play, I'd say, for a professional athlete in history in terms of effort. You ever seen the play of Mike Vick just kind of running around behind the pocket? He's and Albert Haynesworth is literally laying on his stomach on the ground, and he just doesn't even bother trying to get up and chase Mike Vick. He just lays on the ground for 10 straight seconds, and then Vick throws a touchdown.
1: That
23: was part of the Monday Night Massacre, where they gave up like 60 points to the Eagles on Monday night at home. Albert Haynesworth, biggest bust ever.
1: I remember watching. Was that the Brian Kelly or Chip Kelly's first year? Was that year?
23: No. This was Andy Reid days.
1: Oh, goodness. Okay. Yeah, I remember that. Where was I? I was trying to figure out where I was living. But it's amazing how 7 years and $100 million, you'll never forget it. But now 7 years and $100 million seems cheap. You know, like you would think guys that are getting $100 million, they're signing 5-year deals, 4-year deals. Especially quarterbacks, you know, $100 million gets you Sam Darnold. You know what I mean?
23: What would be the equivalent contract value? Like if that deal was signed today, like a 5-year, like $200 million or something.
1: Yeah, something like that. Because it's just the money has just gotten so crazy in the NFL. All right. Update, by the way, the score fest between Ole Miss and Louisville continues. Louisville just scored on a 40-yard bomb and hit the 2-point conversion, tied at 24. They're going to the fourth quarter. They just did the jump around at Lambeau Field for the Badgers. But now Notre Dame just scored. They just ran in another touchdown, and Notre Dame now leads Wisconsin with about 10 minutes to go in the fourth quarter. That score is, they have to show it. It's 34-13. Notre Dame leads Wisconsin at Lambeau Field up in Green Bay. 10.5 to go. All right, it has been a crazy week of college football. A lot of blowouts and a lot of great performances. Here are the top five college football quarterback performances thus far in week one of college football in 2026. Number five, he didn't throw for a ton of yards, but how about Alabama quarterback Keilon Russell? 256 yards passing, but had 86 yards on the ground and scored, completed 65% of his passes, and they smoked ECU, East Carolina, 48-10. But Keilon Russell getting it done. A lot of pressure when you're the new starter for Alabama. That's why he's number five. Number four, we don't talk about Wake Forest football all that much, but the Demon Deacons got a good one in Gio Lopez. 350 yards passing, three touchdowns, no picks. They beat Akron 38-16. Number three, Penn State quarterback Rocco Becht came with Matt Campbell, part of the transfer everything from Iowa State. 271 passing yards, four touchdowns, and he only had 13 completions. Over 20 yards per completion for Rocco Becht in his Nittany Lion debut, and they blanked Marshall 45-0. Number two, I didn't think this was going to happen so quickly, but it speaks to how good of a coach Lane Kiffin is, or maybe how bad Clemson is. Either way, LSU quarterback Sam Leavitt, who goes the transfer in from Arizona State, 230 passing yards and a touchdown, 130 rushing yards and two touchdowns. LSU might just be in the national championship conversation faster than they were supposed to be. The old ahead of schedule, 51-10, and it probably wasn't even that close. They smoked Clemson last night, but the number one college football quarterback performance of week one here has to be Darian Mensah of the Miami Hurricanes. They went to Stanford. They went from South Beach to Palo Alto. It's the longest road trip anybody is going to make in college football this year. Went out west to California. Mensah threw for 401 yards. He threw five touchdowns, no picks. And this is Stanford. This isn't Alabama A&M. This isn't Western Michigan. Oh, wait, never mind. This is Stanford. And they beat him 45-6. He is your favorite right now to win the Heisman Trophy. So there it is. That's rank stuff here on a Sunday night. Coming up, John Mallory from Boise will join us. He's coming your way an hour. He's coming your way in 20 minutes from right now, but straight ahead. Did you see what the San Francisco 49ers just did? Is this one of the most classless moves you can make? I'll tell you what it is next on Westwood One Sports.
4: 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The stars are coming out to play. Matthew Stafford, Christian McCaffrey, Miles Garrett, Fred Warner. Your home for the NFL all season long. Hey, I wanna be a rock star. Westwood One Sports.
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1: John Mallory coming your way in about 15 minutes from right now here on a Sunday Funday. Update from Lambeau Field. Notre Dame leads Wisconsin 34-13, 8.5 minutes to go. Notre Dame looks pretty dang good to me. Wisconsin doesn't look awful, which is actually a surprise from where Wisconsin has been the last few years under Luke Fickell. I mean, they're not going to contend for the Big Ten title. They're not going to be up there with Indiana or Ohio State or Oregon or anything like that. But they look kind of feisty. But I think Notre Dame might be legit, which is amazing considering they lost both running backs to the NFL with Jeremiah Love and Jadarian Price. That's pretty good. And the other college game going on right now, it is Louisville and Ole Miss. The Rebs lead the Cardinals 31-24, 12.5 minutes to go in the fourth quarter. It has been a score fest in the second quarter. There were 32 points scored in the third quarter, and we're into the fourth. They've already got a touchdown on the board. The Rebels have scored already. So it is a lot of points in that one. A lot of points in that one. All right, tell me if this is classless or if this is, I guess, just business. So San Francisco, the 49ers, last night they waived tight end Braden Willis to make room for long snapper John Weeks on the active roster. Of course, they got the game coming up in Australia. They flew him to Australia. He was on the roster. He flew 16 hours on the bus, or on the plane, I should say, on the plane, only to find out he was getting released. This from CBS Sports. The only thing worse than getting cut by an NFL team is getting cut after flying 16 hours to Australia. And that's exactly what happened to 49ers tight end Braden Willis on Saturday. Willis was released to make room for long snapper John Weeks, who was promoted to the active roster from the practice squad. Weeks is the only long snapper on the team, but wasn't on the active roster because the 49ers had to do some roster gymnastics before the cut deadline of August 30th. He was released, so they had zero long snappers on their roster. He was then eventually added to the practice squad, back to the active roster, and now he's going to be playing in Australia when the Niners and Rams open up their season coming up on Wednesday night here. It'll be Thursday night in Australia. 16 hours just after land? Did they send him home? He might have to, he flew 16 hours to get there. I think he cleared waivers, which is the good thing. Cause if he didn't clear waivers, he would have to fly. If somebody picked him up, let's say the Bucks or the Chiefs or whatever picked him up, he'd have to leave Australia and go back. Oh my gosh. The update on this that happened like an hour ago, he signed with the 49ers practice squad after going unclaimed on waivers. So this guy does get to stay in Australia with the 49ers. Unbelievable. His name is Braden Willis. I've never heard of a story like that. I think that is incredible. He's a tight end. George Kittle's probably going to play, so they don't need him. They got Tonjes back there as well. He's actually, according to reports, bulked up to play a little fullback behind Kyle Juszczyk, which is interesting. So imagine getting cut and you don't know if you have to fly 16 hours back from Australia just to go back to the United States because you got cut. Absolutely unbelievable.
2: Mike.
1: Art.
2: With my luck, I would have had to pay my own way home.
1: That's a good question. Like, would the Niners have flown him back? You know, like, would San Francisco have covered the bill for this guy to get sent back to the United States? Or they've just said, sorry, you're a Dolphin now. Make the Dolphins pay it. Or you got to pay it. Or whatever. Like, I don't know. That's a really good question.
2: Let unemployment pay for it.
1: Can you file for unemployment right after you've been released by an NFL team? Does it work that way? I have no idea. Oh, God. Football always has story. Like, that's the best part about the NFL season and college football is there's so much of this. There's so much of these weird little fun stories. And I think it's interesting. We were talking about this on last night's show. whose travel schedule do you think is better? The 49ers, who left last Wednesday, they got there a week early and flew to Melbourne, and that's where they've been to get acclimated to everything, to get their bodies on Australia time, which to me makes sense. But if you're the Rams, and the Rams are going to get there like less than 24 hours before the game, I think they leave on Monday. The Rams, I don't think, have left yet. So they're going to get there. I think the scheduled arrival time is 16 hours before they kick off with San Francisco. And we were trying to talk about this yesterday, like which one would be better? Which one would you want? Would you want to get there a week early and have to and get your body adjusted? Or I kind of understand what the Rams are thinking. Like, you don't have to wait for an adjustment if you literally get off the plane, go to the hotel, and then go play football. You know, like, I don't know if you necessarily need to have your body clock adjusted to be able to play. I'm watching Wisconsin right now. Wisconsin was playing a game. I think it was in Japan or something. They played in a game outside of the United States. And was it the Tokyo Bowl? I don't remember. But they were playing the Badgers. I think whoever their opponent was stayed up on the flight and whatever. But the Badgers were made to sleep on the plane. Like, they made the football team go to sleep. That way they could wake up and their body clocks were right when they were however many time zones away from Madison, Wisconsin. If you're going to be there a while, that makes sense. But if you're the Rams and literally you're going to get off the plane, take a nap, wake up and play, does it matter if you get your body clock adjusted? I don't know. I can see both sides, and I'm sure there's a science behind both decisions that would make you, you know, understand why both either side would be the better side. But it's just an interesting one because they're going to kick that thing off Thursday in Australia, which is Wednesday here, which, by the way, is the reason. No, sorry, Thursday, Wednesday, whatever. It's the reason why all of your fantasy football drafts are getting stacked on top of each other. If you haven't had your draft yet, and really if you had it before the final preseason game, I don't know why, but if you haven't had your draft yet, normally, at least in my world, you get Labor Day on Monday, everybody gets back from their vacation or their long weekend or whatever, and then a draft on Tuesday, draft on Wednesday. In my world, now there's no, you don't have a Wednesday draft because you get the Seahawks and the Patriots in the Wednesday draft. So I have my redraft and I have my guillotine draft both on Tuesday night. I hate that. But I did just get my draft order, as a matter of fact, and I now have the fifth pick in my guillotine draft. If you don't know what a guillotine draft is, and I did not realize, maybe some don't. So your normal fantasy football, you play against somebody every week, best record, playoffs, whatever. Sometimes it's called a chop league. This one's whatever. My friend Paul Charchian started this format, Guillotine Leagues, about 6-7 years ago. It's intense. So you have 18 guys in the league, and every week the lowest scoring team is eliminated. Your season is over. So somebody's going to be done week one. And then the players that are on your team that got chopped or on the team that got chopped, they go up for auction, and there's a silent auction to bid on those players. Our league starts with $1,000. In fab, which is like fantasy dollars or whatever, and you have a blind auction, and then the winner gets those players, and then you run it again starting Thursday night. And it can get pretty intense, especially if you get to Monday and you're on the chopping block. You're in like the bottom two, the bottom three. I mean, I have been chopped by less than a point in a league before. It is not fun when you're out, when you're done with the fantasy league before October. Like, it absolutely sucks. So good luck with your fantasy drafts that are coming up in the next couple of days. I have my first two quarterback league draft. Never done a two quarterback league. I got that draft coming up tomorrow night. So good luck to you with your fantasy drafts, whatever they may be, whatever league formats you may be in. Hey, this is my last night on Westwood One Nights. I'm being moved. Kind of excited about it. Very excited about it. I'll be on next Saturday and Sunday in the afternoon. Be on during college football Saturdays, talking about all the action on NFL Sundays as well. We're definitely going to be bouncing around all these games, highlights, getting your reaction to your teams playing on Saturdays, playing on Sundays. Very much looking forward to it. But my first show was on a Saturday, Final Four Saturday of this year when Michigan was the national champion. And it has been awesome being here on Saturday nights and Sunday nights here on Westwood One Sports. This has been a dream come true for me. And being back doing sports talk radio on a national level has been awesome. And I'm very excited to continue doing it during football season on Saturdays and Sundays. So thanks to there's a bevy of producers. Tonight's is Ben Strober. Appreciate you, Ben. Thank you to our board operator, Art Martinez, in for Mondo, who's off tonight. But it has been awesome. So thank you to everyone who's been listening all summer. And I'll talk to you next weekend on Saturday afternoon and Sunday afternoon. Thanks to our guests for joining us tonight. Thanks to Sam Jane, from the Denver Post and Denton Day from Sirius XM. This has been a blast. Enjoy the rest of your college football weekend and your long Labor Day weekend as well. For Ben Strober and for Art Martinez, my name is Mike Wickett. I'll talk to you next Saturday afternoon here on Westwood One Sports. Johnny Ball Game, John Mallory, taking you the rest of the way. Have a great night.
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I will say one more time. Lionel Richie, if you're listening, this one's for you. Johnny, bowl game, Sunday night, Monday morning, Westwood One Sports Night. Checking in for the first time, January 3rd. We had just finished the NFL Week 18 regular season, and it was my very first, I think, shift on national sports radio. Been in the game for about, 10, 15 years, singing rap tunes. But, yeah, and then I had this gig, and tonight, at least in this time slot, will be the last time that we check in. 310-840-4910. Always love you, the callers. And I remember you, Yahoos. Remember your names. Hopefully we still see you at the earlier time slot. We'll get to that in a second. But yeah, we're going to wrap up a heck of a run. Never did overnight radio in this regard like this in this role before. And I thought I kicked ass at it. I thought the team kicked ass. Peyton Lodge, our board operator, producers from Stuart Kovacs to Roadhouse Dalton to EJ to our man tonight, Ben Strober, and any other talented person that I had the pleasure to work with and hopefully will continue to do so at Westwood One. But this is going to be it. So you know it, man. We're going to hit this ball so freaking far out of the park tonight. That's not even going to land. I don't know what's coming with Sunday, the reshuffle of the lineup. They really don't tell you that stuff in this line of work, and you usually know not to ask either. You just say, sure, okay. Whether you want to leave the time slot or not, you just say, sure, yeah, okay, let's go. And that's what we're doing here. So I'm excited for the new time slot, which will be, you guys, 5 to 8 Sunday Eastern time, right before that Sunday night kind of football window. And I'm just going to make it the ultimate fantasy football roundup, constant red zone Scott Hansen ADHD steroid version of myself. And we're going to kick some ass, and it's going to be premier fantasy gambling football radio that you know and that you love. So 310-840-4910. We'll take calls on anything. I get it. You might not be able to tune into the new time slot. So anything you want to say, whatever, we're going to open that sucker up. 310-840-4910. I know everybody's talking about the Hail Mary, and I love it. I just love Hail Marys. Like me and my cousin, when our grandfather passed away, he taught us football, loved football, all that stuff. You know, when you make that prayer card that you hand out at funerals and stuff. Like me and my cousins, we needed to come up with a prayer. Okay, we put on Hail Mary. And just because of football. I knew what a Hail Mary was in football before I knew what a Hail Mary was in a biblical sense. I didn't get why they used the term Hail Mary the first time I was watching a football game at probably 6 years old, 7 years old. And, oh, there's the old Hail Mary. I don't know of a more exciting play in sports. I'm saying, like, you got to take the worst leak ever. Like, dude, I might whiz myself. Billy Madison right there outside the school bus. But I have to see this play. In all of sports that we love. I mean, like the birdie putt to win or whatever on 18. You're not going to miss that, right? You know, the bottom of the ninth full count or the final batter. You're not going to go take a leak when he's up. And in football, and there might be a few others, but hell no. You're not going anywhere before a Hail Mary. Honey, I can't. I'm going to let that one go to voicemail. And I don't even care, honestly, if it's like a Hail Mary before a half. Not even like a game. If it's just like a Hail Mary before a half, I think football fans would agree. Hail Marys are bitching, man. It's just a fun play. And I did like, you know, Michigan. I don't know if this was the strategy or not. Probably wasn't. I'm not going to get in line here or start a line, I should say, where we're crediting Michigan. That was gross.
But I have seen other coaches before try to set up multiple Hail Marys. Like, we want to get the ball to the 41, and we want to have like 9 seconds left so we can take two shots at a Hail Mary. That's essentially what Michigan was able to do. I don't think that was the plan, but that's what they had. And that's the most exciting play in America's greatest television show. And it's that stadium, that time slot, that opponent, that almost makes you forget about the sport that has the worst offseason of any mega sport that we really follow in this country. It's college football. It's the grossest thing ever, man. Regular season sucks unless you're like one of, what, 9 teams that can just kind of get whoever they want. And yay, so fun. But everybody else is like, dude, sucks not getting to keep your best player every year. It sucks. But yesterday, in Michigan, and everything I said on the old Hail Mary, I mean, that's why football, it at the college level we're seeing, and certainly on Wednesday night, where you will listen right here on Westwood One, all the big games. Westwood One, nobody airs more NFL than Westwood One. It's not even close. So we'll air that one, I'm sure. All the other big games, absolutely. The Super Bowl. But it's America's best television or radio show. It's where it's what the most people of kind of like mind pay attention to. You know, either you're a kind of a sports geek, or you're kind of casual, or you're just not, and you don't care at all. And that's great too. There's plenty of stuff to occupy our time. Sports geek, whatever the hobby is, man. 310-840-4910. Is there a Hail Mary that's either the biggest gut punch or maybe one of your most cherished sports memories? That's how important, and that's how I can define kind of the essence of a Hail Mary. I'm not here to tell you Michigan sucks. They probably will. Kyle Whittingham dodged, I don't know, the Matrix Keanu Reeves Neo type of bullet there, losing to a directional school in the opener, having an offensive reputation completely follow you from Salt Lake. It's just, my gosh, I guarantee you Utah Ute fans, when they were watching that Michigan game, were saying, total Whittingham offense. But I'm not here to tell you, uh-oh, look out, Michigan might be in trouble. Who cares? I'm actually, sorry, Western Michigan, MAC guy, G6 guy, upset guy. I actually don't mind the Michigan won that way. I don't mind the Michigan fans storm the field after beating a MAC opponent with the way they did that, because there's only a couple of other instances you can use as a frame of reference to compare what a Hail Mary does to you as a sports fan.

0: Michael Westbrook, remember in that same stadium, the Colorado Hail Mary? I was in like high school when that happened. That was a mega one too. It's like the most exciting play in sports. Trying to even think kind of what's in the neighborhood of it. A grand slam, bottom of the ninth, walk off. But yeah, that's even way more frequent than a team that doesn't do diddly poo on offense, Jim Mora. But yet, somehow, some way, even with the benefit of, quite frankly, luck, time, however you want to mess with it, I thought that the Big Ten explanation was fair. And I don't think there's a lot of people out there really thinking Michigan got that big of a gift. Felt like, okay, the guy stepped out. He touched the ball. If that's really the letter of the law, and that's really what you saw initially, good for you. If not, well, hell yeah, you went and found a really good get-out-of-jail-free card on that one. Saved your ace. Cool. But I thought it was pretty explanatory. I'm okay. Michigan, lucky. But I love Hail Marys. I think every single fan, every one of you listening, whether it's your team that converted a Hail Mary that you still talk about, or, damn it, talk about the worst type of, this is a kick to the groin, a punch to the gut, and a slap to the face, just consecutively, what Western Michigan fan went through tonight, and then, of course, well into today. Luckily, they don't have to go to work tomorrow in most cases, so by the time you get to Tuesday, you've washed a lot of it off, and you're thinking, hey, and to be honest, guys, not that it matters, but Western Michigan won 10 games last year. They won the MAC. It's not easy to win 10 games if you're a G6 team, because you usually get your teeth knocked out in the non-con. By the way, not that you care, but I'll say it, big G6 game, Boise State at Western Michigan, September 26th. I guarantee you Boise State fan was hoping Western Michigan was going to win that one, but yep, I don't have a problem with how it ended. I thought, yeah, and I like Hail Marys, man. Chicks, dig the long ball. I know you got Cy Young winners over here, but we got Hail Marys over there. What was the first ever Hail Mary, old school listeners? It was Staubach to Pearson, right? In the old Met, or whoever the broadcaster was that coined it. Just brilliant, right? It's a prayer. Yeah. You're throwing the ball up as high as you can with as many eligible receivers as you can have, trying to run under it, the defense, however you're going to play it. Sometimes you want to rush four or five in blitz and get to them quick. In most cases now, we see you rush three and you let the quarterback get it off. And we've seen them, you catch them on the tip. You just straight up catch it like the Michigan one and several others we've seen. We've seen double tips. Like, it's just Hail Marys. That's another thing. I mean, they come in all different shapes and sizes. It's just name another play in sports that you would rather, you know, if you had to take a leak. Like, I don't think you're taking a leak before your team throws a Hail Mary or the opponent throws a Hail Mary on you. I think you're just going to take the risk, man. Or is Lloyd said, right? Just go. Just go. And I think that's what you would do in that situation. Johnny Ballgame, 310-840-4910. College football week one, NFL week one. Are you kidding me? We got a ton of great stuff. Ben Strober, we'll check in with him, our producer, and Peyton Lodge, son of Roger, running the Westwood One board. I'm Johnny Ballgame, guys. Download that Westwood One Sports app.
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14: For the Hail Mary last night yet, is there anything cool flying around the last second, the miracle second? The second miracle at Michigan, I don't know, the Great Lakes, whatever it is, 310-840-4910. Good stuff, Ben Strober checking in, our producer, Peyton Lodge running the board, and we'll take your calls all throughout the night and into the morning, my last shift for the nighttime, and we'll move up to Sunday afternoon. That'll be fun as hell, too, so excited about that. Appreciate you guys listening to me, John Mallory, Johnny Ballgame. Now, my biggest tell... biggest takeaway week one, and it's kind of sad on one end, and I would imagine the most disappointed fan base in college football today, I think it's Clemson. And it reminds me of that Bob Dylan song, you know, come gather around people wherever you roam, you know how that one goes. And it feels like that's Clemson and that's Dabo. You know, admit that the waters around you have grown. Because there wasn't a college program outside of Alabama that had a 5-6 whatever stretch like Dabo and Clemson had. In a sport that might mean more than anything in this country but the NFL, college football's getting that popular, guys. It's like number two now, dude. I mean, you're talking a guy who won 14 games in a season three different times, and he won 15 games once. Yes, 15-0, 2018, Dabo. He owned this bitch. It's my last shift. What the hell, right? He owned it. He was what Kurt Cignetti is now. Hell no, he's what Kurt Cignetti hopes he can be. In Clemson fan, and how could you not? But you trusted him. You know, his way was gonna work. We put slides, honestly. Like slides for kids in the building. It's fun here. And it works. Clemson was putting more players into the NFL than like anybody in the Dabo run. The top quarterbacks in America all wanted to go there. The receivers, skill positions, interior linemen, big time players. Dabo was putting them out left and right. They lost five games last year. It used to take Dabo 4 years to do that. And not just losing, but it's like, oh my gosh. It's like Marty McFly getting his ass kicked by Biff Tannen. Because no question about it, if college football has a Biff Tannen, it's Lane Kiffin. So not only Clemson is, you know, your way of life, you mastered this. There's not four programs, I think, that could raise their hand saying we had a better 5-6-7 year stretch than Clemson. Ever. Ever. Oregon can't. They've never even won a natty. But Oregon's not trading programs right now with Clemson, are they? Hell no. Yet they trusted Dabo. We're not doing the portal. We don't want those kids. If a kid wants money, we're not interested. Like, thinking back on it, it's like the dumbest thing ever. What? You really think they're going to go to the slip and slide when another team is offering a substantial, life-changing for their family amount of money? No, I see it every year. I work in Boise, Idaho, KTIK, Sports Radio The Ticket. That's my full-time gig. I do Westwood One weekends. I see every year, like Boise State's best player last year is LSU's best player now. Number two, Ty Benefield. You'll see him in the first round as the next great LSU defensive back. He's been starting at Boise since he was, you know, being a badass since he was a true freshman. So, like, you have to leave. He didn't want to. If he could have made the same amount of money in Boise, maybe he stays. It wasn't even close to it. And Dabo kind of never bought in. Because think about this. You think Dabo couldn't have done it? You don't think Dabo could have owned the portal just like he owned mom and dad's couch? You don't think Dabo could have come up with a bag, an NIL package? Every coach, you don't think, not talking to agents, like it sucks. You have to talk to agents now. I talk to coaches about it. I've never heard a coach say, oh yeah, I really enjoyed talking to this agent. They hate it. They want agents to actually have to be agents. In college football, you like don't even have to be an official, whatever, certified agent like you do in the pros. So you get a lot of McGillicuddy Yahoo Johnson. Whatever the hell that means. You get a lot of McGillicuddies. But you don't think Dabo could have played that game? Yes, of course he could have. Everybody else was paying money. Clemson was bigger than everybody else. They could have had the money. They could have done all that, but they didn't. And they were going to do things, I don't know, the right way. There's no one who knows what the right way, who knows what the wrong way is. Coaches don't care. They need to win. I remember talking to a coach, and I'm not even sure where this guy's coaching now. At the time, he was coaching in the Mountain West. The Mountain West. And he was saying this is right when it hit, like 2022, 2023, when players were saying, okay, it's about the money now. I'll go anywhere. If it's a substantial difference, I'm interested. And this Mountain West coach was telling me the first thing they ask is what you're offering. And initially we laughed at him. No, we're not about the money here. We'll try to get you some cash. We'll do all this, but you're here to get an education and play football. Dude, no, that doesn't work anymore. And I think if Clemson could have dove into that cesspool as quickly, easy, and in a bigger, more protective wetsuit than like 98% of the other teams, they chose not to. Look at the era we are in and look where they are. It's going to be rough. Seven and six last year. Is that what they were? Check that. Yeah, I said what? They lost five. No, they lost six. My bad. 7-6. And that was embarrassing. Not only that, but like I said, you got embarrassed by Biff Tannen over there. A guy who doesn't give a rip. He's interested in one thing, getting the best football team he can, winning games, winning national titles. I don't even know if he's into winning titles. He might even leave for a better job when the tournament starts. I don't even know. I don't think that's going to be the case here, obviously, but that's like the worst dude to lose to right now if you're a Clemson fan and have been a Dabo supporter. He's not even that old. It's just the game changed and you have to adapt. And that, to me, that was like my number one week one takeaway was the world we're living in. Yes, it might be Back to the Future too. You're walking around. Wait, what's going on? Who's in the World Series? What's going on here? Lane Kiffin's the best, the most sought after coach. He's won one league title that was Conference USA, but he's like the biggest badass in the league. And Dabo Swinney, who was owning this sport. I mean, these are the wins from 2015 to 2019. 14, 14, 12, 15, 14. Again, there's not four programs that can raise their hand and say, oh, we've had a better 5-6 year run than that. But that is over because the era is over. And it felt like you could have adapted. It's like, didn't Blockbuster Video, imagine if Blockbuster Video would have just seen what Netflix was doing. And Blockbuster Video was like, okay, we're going to just stream everything and your membership will just already transfer over and you'll do this. Because when I was getting into that, I guess, market, when I was going to start streaming videos, whenever that came out, 2012, 2013, 2011, whenever it was, if I would have had the option to go Blockbuster or Netflix, I would have chose Blockbuster. I've been running movies there for my whole life. Nope, now there's one that exists, and there's one Dabo, and I don't know what Clemson does. I don't know what your expectations are, but when you're not portaling, when you're not using all these resources, it's like there's this pond. I'll just keep coming with analogies, and there's all these beautiful fish in the pond, and you're just choosing not to go fish in that pond for whatever the reason. You don't believe in how the fish got there, whatever the case is. I don't know. But no, everybody else is going to do it, though, and they're going to use those fish, and they're going to beat you with it. That was my tell. Like, wow, Clemson's not in this era, and man, LSU certainly is. And that's what dominating programs are going to look like. And I don't know if you're going to be able to keep going year after year after year. We will really see who the great coaches are in college football. Why? Because you have a new team every year. Not all your stuff is going to always work with your personnel. And absolutely, I don't care how much money you spend, you're not going to hit on every kid. So I the sustainability, we'll see. But looking at some of these programs, LSU's one of them. Holy smokes, man. That's what it can buy. Oregon, I don't really know what to say. They played poorly. You have to tip the cap to Boise State a little bit. That's the highest level group of six program you can test yourself against. They're not going to, you know, shoot themselves in the foot, and they didn't. Oregon did, and that's why it was close. But Oregon didn't play well. Oregon has done this in the past, though, too. Dan Lanning sometimes eases into a season for whatever the reason is. But couple takeaways there on college football week one. We'll get yours into 310-840-4910. Take your calls on Westwood Sports Night. I'm Johnny Ballgame. The other thing I was going to talk about, too, was, and I wanted to get your thoughts on this, Ben Strober, producer, was the Big Ten replay system and everything that went with that, and just replay in general, the things that they're trying to do with it now. I mean, a lot of people were saying, like, I don't know, every which way, every which type of thing on the Big Ten replay system. I think you were talking about it earlier with Wicket, Benny Boy Strober. What was it?
15: I've never heard of what they're referring to, like this secret clock that they have access to and how it's not directly coinciding with what everybody sees in the stadium and on TV. I've never known that in any type of sporting environment because, for instance, like I thought about it from a basketball perspective. You know, when there's a last second shot, they have to review to see if a guy got the shot off in time. They're simply just looking at the clock that's right above the basket that has a light that goes off when the clock hits triple zeros. And maybe the nuance to this whole thing is that the clocks in the stadiums and the clock on TV doesn't have tenths of a second. So the most logical explanation, I guess, you could come up with here is this clock that they have actually has tenths of a second that are available to them. There was somewhere between 0.1 and 0.9 tenths of a second left. Therefore, they just put one on the clock.
14: That's a great description, Ben, because you're absolutely right. For example, like in the NFL, if you see the play clock, once it gets to zero, the play isn't dead. that zero still has a 0.9 all the way down. You just don't see it on the TV copy, is how it's been explained to me before. So if that is in the same ilk, if you were saying was a had to do with the Michigan Hail Mary last night, you could say, yeah, well, just because it goes 0-0-0, it does not mean it's over. There's still that 0.9, and I don't know, yeah, if that's what they're referring to or not, but I thought it was a pretty suffice explanation, if you ask me, and just the technology that they have in replay now. And I don't know if other leagues, have you heard certain leagues? I'm not sure. I know the Pac-12, because they got weird TV contracts. Pac-12 after dark, it's going to be like on USA, like Skinamax, USA, up all night, Silk Stockings, Baywatch, and then like Washington State in Boise State. But on that channel, on that network, they're miking the coaches up. And you're going to hear coaches during the game. They're just trying to spice it up, trying to get people to watch that level. Hopefully, maybe other teams will follow if it's good. If not, then I don't really care. But just, I'll tell you this. Like I said, I opened with, football's America's best TV show. It's the only thing on live TV that we really even watch in any type of abundance. It's it. We don't all sit around to watch the finale of MASH like Peyton Lodge's dad, Roger. We don't even care to watch. We don't wait around to watch the last episode of Seinfeld. You know, but football, live television, you have to be somewhere. It's like the only appointment media we still do. I don't have to be there at 8 for the Wonder Years to start. Watch what you do with the slang attitude. I would walk out on me. Like, we don't have to do that anymore. And you just don't. That's why football, we still do. And the drama. That's why sports are the best form of drama. The talent, the performers, the audience, everybody else involved. Nobody knows the outcome of any play. If you go see a Broadway show, the talent knows the outcome. The dude knows his lines. Sports, you don't. That's why we love it. 310-840-4910. Pretty crazy to think about. Week one, college football, your takeaways we'll get to. And I asked you earlier, and I'm going to go here. We'll see. Give me a gut punch Hail Mary that still pisses you off. Ah, all they had to do was tip it, or all they had to do was bat it down, or all they had to do was catch it. 310-840-4910. Johnny Ballgame, Westwood One Sports Night. Download that app.
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0: 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Yeah, I mean, part of the reason it's the greatest TV show in this country, certainly, talking about football, it's the only appointment television we still do in this type of mass. We don't watch MASH anymore for the finale. But the Hail Mary is such a big part of that. Like, the Hail Mary are one of those things that you always remember. You always talk about. Both ends of them, right? You probably, as a sports fan, I don't know how old you are, how long you've been following football. You've probably been on both ends. The greatest way to win a game, I guess. The hardest way to lose a game, I guess, is on a Hail Mary. I've been to one that I can think of. I've been to a lot of damn games. I've probably been to a couple more now that I'm going back and thinking. But one that really sticks out, because I think all of us have one Hail Mary that we'll never forget on either side of it. And they're brutal. And that's, again, part of being a sports fan. It's like you spend more time in brutal thought than joyful thought, but we just sign up for it every damn day. Let's get to the calls on this sucker, starting in Indiana. Good to be a football fan in Indiana these days. Gary in Indiana, you're first up on Westwood One. What do you know? What do you say, all Gary? Right.
1: Well, thank you. This is the first time I got to call in to speak with you specifically, but sorry you're going to be leaving. That time slot's going to have to make me change around my schedule.
0: Sorry about that, Gary, but yeah.
1: Yeah, that's all right. I wish you luck, and I'm sure you'll enjoy it. You won't have to be up overnight now, so. I was calling to talk about the Hail Mary game that I remember the most, and it was involving Aaron Rodgers against Carson Palmer when he was in Arizona, and he had back-to-back Hail Marys that pushed him into overtime. Do you remember that game?
0: Yeah, and when I think of a Hail Mary quarterback, I think of Aaron Rodgers.
1: That's,
0: you know,
1: right.
0: Say what
1: he's
0: you will,
1: the
0: and they
1: it.
0: All. It felt like it. He would just throw these moon balls, man. And then, I mean, the greatest thing or the best thing that you can do, I think, as an offense, is turn a Hail Mary into a 50-50. It's a prayer, man. Prayers don't come at 50-50 hit rates. I don't care if you're praying like Tim Tebow. You don't have that kind of percentage. So if you can turn it into a 50% deal, and maybe Rodgers, with the way he would get that ball up there, would help. But you're right, man. Like, you think of the quintessential Hail Mary quarterback, like, if the world was at stake, the entire free world of Earth was at stake, and you needed a Hail Mary to convert, I'd probably say, even at this age, I want Aaron Rodgers throwing the Hail Mary to represent this planet. That's how
1: That's much right.
0: I think about him.
1: the whole part about that is etched into my mind was the look on Carson Palmer's face there at half field when they're getting ready to go into overtime. Like, you got to be kidding me. How did we allow the same person to catch, which I think his name was Jesse James, right? The tight end that caught that?
0: Was it James? They had James Jones as well. I'm not sure. I lose track. One of them was a backup tight end in Detroit that caught one as well.
1: It was back to back to the same guy and back to back completions. That was just crazy. And it's
0: good stuff.
1: But I just remember that Carson Palmer look on his face, like he was just in total disgust that he was able to pull that off back to back.
0: Thanks for the call, Gary in Indiana. Not Gary in Gary, Indiana, just Gary in Indiana, 310-840-4910. Yeah, I remember, I think it was the Detroit one. I think it was a Monday night Lion fan. And it was almost like that one, Aaron Rodgers felt like he was in this weird Hail Mary throwing zone. And I remember watching that game oddly and like expecting him to convert it. I was like kind of thinking, you know, I think they're going to get this. One, it's the Lions. Like Aaron Rodgers just, he won as many games in that stadium as probably any Lion quarterback other than Matthew Stafford in that entire time frame. But I remember thinking, like, he's probably just going to get it. It's pretty crazy. Chance in Alabama, let's keep this sucker going. Chancey, where are we going tonight? Welcome.
2: Man, you know where I'm calling from. Roll damn tide. Now, I know it was just East Carolina, right? So I'm not going to get too far ahead of myself. But I will go this far. I think we may have found a stud quarterback. He looks legit. He made NFL throws. 384 yards, I believe he had. No turnovers. He looked damn good, man. He looked damn good. Now, I'm not saying we're going to win the SEC. I'm not saying that we're back. I'm not saying Bama's back. But I'm saying we may have found that next quarterback at Alabama. 342 total yards, man. I mean, the kid looks like the real deal. Fun fact, right? You would think Nick Saban has the highest-rated recruit of all time at Alabama. Nope, it's this kid. He is the highest-rated recruit to ever come to Alabama. Roll damn tide. I think we might be in good shape for next few years.
0: Appreciate the call, Chance in Alabama there, certainly. And I like that guy because most Bama fans, it's like you don't have anything nice to say. Don't say anything at all. It was East Carolina. I'll just say this, in my opinion, I think it's harder to take the Washington Huskies to the national championship game with an undefeated record than it is to win a national championship at Alabama. And what I saw Kalen DeBoer do in 2 years in Seattle at Washington, it's almost like he never should have left, man. But I get it. It's Bama. You have to. But you want to follow that? What, you got to win like seven of them? Stop. Like, why? But fine. Not good for anybody. It's Bama. I get it. But what he did in Washington, and I'll tell you this, what he did in Washington with the offensive coordinator, Ryan Grubb, it was stuff that coaches told me. Like, when they were hot there in Seattle, every other coach in OC was looking at their stuff. How are they doing this? What are they doing that? That Michael Penix year? And if that can hit and click in the SEC at Bama, that offense, and I don't know if it will. Maybe it was different because the competition in the SEC is, oh, my God. Oh, my, every week. You can't even do it in this league. Oh, my God. Maybe. But also, maybe it'll work. We'll see. But Alabama, I don't know. South Carolina is their first, I guess, test. Florida State in a couple of weeks. That might be fun. I don't know. You can't lose any of those, Kalen DeBoer. Then you got Georgia coming up in, later in October. That'll be a college game day, big noon kick type of deal right there. 310-840-4910. Bama fan just has to pop on in there too. I was at, you guys, Ben, I was at the Fail Mary. Remember? Monday night, Packers, Seahawks. I was at that game, and that was Russell Wilson's second home start, maybe first. I think second. It was Pete Carroll's like second year there. It was, you know, when Bobby Wagner and Russell were rookies. Like, no one knew that Seahawk team was going to be good yet. And then Green Bay comes in there, and that was kind of like the height. I mean, they won the Super Bowl in 2010. This was 2012, where they were coming off the 15-1 year in 2011, Green Bay. I mean, they were big time. And I remember I was sitting in the 300 level, the big, high, way up level at Lumen Field in Seattle. So I couldn't see it. The play was like down into my right in the corner of the end zone from my viewpoint. And all I remember is like the official and the melee. That was scab refs Remember what a joke those yahoos were? Oh, gross. That was actually the play that made Roger Goodell, who we'll talk about later, say, I can't do it anymore. Enough. I can't. I can't. It's over. Get these scabs out of here. And I didn't know, like, exactly how the touchdown was called in the Fail Mary. They didn't show it on the Jumbotron. I mean, we were hugging, embracing. I mean, that was a Seahawks team. We didn't know if they were going to be good. They were a bunch of kids. Then they beat Aaron Rodgers, and then I'm walking out of the stadium, phone just blowing up left and right like, dude, that was bull crap. That was, shouldn't have. It was a crazy deal. Hail Marys, man. Johnny Ball game.
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0: all through the morning. We'll hit you. Westwood One Sports Night. Going to be fun checking in next week from the new time slot. That's 5 to 8 p.m. Eastern on Sundays. Westwood One shuffling its lineup. Football season, I believe. Maybe moving forward. I'm not sure. I'm going to do what they tell me to do. And I'm going to spit into this damn microphone as long as they keep paying me to do that. I got Ben Strober producing, Peyton Lodge on the board, and you guys, you yahoos, love ya, on the hotline. Let's start in San Francisco with John on the line. John, where you want to go tonight? Bring it.
1: Hey, Johnny, how you doing? First-time caller. I got a couple of takes on your two topics. First one is my recommendation for the Wolverine Hail Mary. I'm going to call it the Blue Rule, along the same lines as the Tuck Rule, a rule that nobody had ever heard of until that night and what will be discussed for probably a couple of decades. As far as my famous Hail Mary, it wasn't necessarily a Hail Mary per se, and I got to preface it by saying I don't have a dog in the race, but the catch between the 49ers and the Cowboys, Montana to Clark, kind of set the table for what would become a dynasty for the 49ers. And I don't think, even if you're not a fan of the 49ers or the Cowboys, if you followed NFL over the past 40 years, you know that expression. Thanks, man. Appreciate it. Have a good night.
0: Great stuff. And I love those games, too. And I just spend time, way too much of it, in thought about that stuff. You know, for example, like if that play doesn't happen and Dwight Clark doesn't come up with the catch, that means Danny White starts in the Super Bowl that year for the Cowboys. Danny White went to three consecutive NFC championships, lost all three of them. Tom Landry never got back to a Super Bowl after Staubach retired. That would have been a window there, and who knows what would have happened. The Niner dynasty, I don't know, it would have still happened. They still would have won. Maybe they would have ended up winning another year. I don't know, but, you know, it wouldn't have happened then. It's just crazy how it all needs to happen. Like I said, Tom Brady, he doesn't marry Giselle if Mo Lewis doesn't almost kill Drew Bledsoe. Think about that. What if? I mean, Bledsoe wasn't going anywhere. Thomas Edward Patrick Brady Jr., what? Who knows? He just would have been one of those college dudes because he was a big name in college. I watched Tom Brady play in college. I remember when everybody wanted Drew Henson. I'm that old. I watched Brady a lot in college, and he won some big games. But he was just kind of like he'll be in the NFL, but sure, whatever. Todd Collins, Scott Dreisbach, all those other, Brian Greasy, kind of those other Michigan quarterbacks of that era, Elvis Gerback. He probably wasn't even going to be that. Just those what-if games, you can play those all night. Let's get back to the hotline here. John in San Francisco, thank you for the call. And this guy, damn it, my first shift here was January 3rd. This will be my last Sunday night, Monday morning shift. And I don't think he's missed a single show. Ladies and gentlemen, for the last time at this hour with Johnny Ballgame, it's Mr. Positive. So go for your dreams.

0: to my warriors. On your mark, grab the reins. Open the throttle. Let's go insane with Johnny Ballgame on Westwood One Radio, Sports Radio. Boom shakalaka. Oh my God, Johnny, as usual, you're bringing the energy, damn it. You are on fire. Here's the thing. What happened with Michigan was the guy's feet inbounds. Did he actually touch it? Did he come inbounds after he was out of bounds? Oh, my God, I've never seen any Hail Mary this cluster, you know what. I mean, it's unbelievable. I just can't believe it, Johnny. I mean, we're devastated here. We're putting down, I mean, everyone's calling Michigan cheaters and all this stuff, and we won, and we're not going to be good. But, oh, my God. I mean, in the history of sports, have you ever seen where you see it on TV, 0-0, and it's over with? Not basketball, not hockey, not any sport that deals with a time clock, and all of a sudden, we got to go back in 1 second. They say in Ann Arbor, put your clocks back 1 second once you come in. Oh, Johnny Ballgame. And the Hail Mary that devastated us, Aaron Rodgers, about 7-8 years ago, throwing it in Detroit. And, oh, my God, unbelievable, but what a sad day for the Detroit Lions. Love you, everybody. Go for your dreams. Thanks, Johnny B.
1: Interesting. It's a very serious Mr. Positive there tonight, Peyton Lodge. Nice for him to chime in.
2: Yeah, interesting tonight.
1: Very, very interesting. All right, 310-840-4910. How about this? Oh, and by the way, back to the whole, sports, drama, TV show, it's the best. That's why the commercials and everything charges and costs so much, yeah. Like, if you would have written that script, okay, here's how this game's going to go. It's going to be a major upset, like, talking so big an upset that, like, check this out. Michigan is going to lose to a directional in-state school. No. It gets better. It gets better, man. Just no. Check this out. They end up winning. They end up winning because they get given another second on the clock after a failed Hail Mary attempt. So they have to clean everything up. The referees are under the tent. They're taking all this time. There's like a secret clock they're talking about. The Big Ten eventually released the statement. But, we're going to give them another second, right? And then on that second attempt, they're going to win it. Like, you wouldn't write that script. You wouldn't produce that movie because people would watch it and be like, come on, man. Just have them win on a Hail Mary or have them lose on a Hail Mary. Well, what are we doing? That wouldn't work. But that's what happened. And that's why they're going to be talking about it throughout the morning here on Westwood One. I'm sure in lieu also of with NFL, we got week one games. It's like a couple of days. I think the home team, since they've done this Super Bowl champion gets the kickoff game thing, I think they're 21-5, guys. Home team, I think that's straight up. I don't know about the spread. Sure, that's different. But chances are, if you're the home team on that opener, now Wednesday, typically Thursday, you got a really good chance to win. I heard the Travion Henderson issue earlier on. They don't know if he's going to play. I'm going to be stunned if the Patriots find a way to go in there and win that game, if Seattle just doesn't execute. But I don't see that happening. I think especially with that crowd, it's the first time they will have been able to really cheer for them since the NFC Championship win. Oh, that's going to be crazy. In that stadium, that team, that's going to be a tall task, I think, for the Patriots. They're good enough to do it, don't get me wrong. But man, if it's anything like that Super Bowl where Drake May just couldn't figure out that Seattle defense, it'll be a long night. I mean, Mike McDaniel said it best if you watched Hard Knocks. He said, we don't want to give the quarterback the answer to the test until we absolutely have to. That's essentially his philosophy. Don't let them read the D until they absolutely can. And it works. And I don't know what's going to happen moving forward, but I expect Seattle to be right there at their number. And that's kind of where I wanted to go to, 310-840-4910. Hey, Ben Strober, producer, do you know what the lowest win total a team has had in the history of the NFL gambling season win totals? Do you know what the lowest would be?
3: I'd say probably 1.5.
1: Yeah!

0: Like I the division, you're an underdog, maybe by 7+ points in every single division game. Okay. Well, who do they? What division do they play in the AFC? Oh yeah, they play the AFC West, the Chiefs, the Broncos, the Chargers, three playoff teams last year, and a Raider team that's probably just as good, if not better than them. Okay. I mean, you find four wins there. Jacoby Brissett, he'll pull a win out of his ass a couple, two, three times. He'll have an amazing fourth quarter. You know, fantasy owners will love that late night afternoon window where Brissett throws three fourth quarter teeters, Wilson, Harrison, whatever the case is. But man, it's almost like, Ben, I wouldn't put money on the Cardinals even being 4-13. But then again, it's probably a stay away. I don't know if you can bet an NFL team to win less than 3.5 games. Everybody's getting paid over there. Ben, would you take over or under if I gave you $50 of my money right now and you had to make a bet?
1: I'd go under. And it's not just from a player standpoint, but think organizationally. Everybody knows what the Cardinals are going to do. They're going to draft a quarterback. They want to put themselves in a position to draft a quarterback. So they're going to lose as many games as possible. And I get Brissett can play a little bit. I saw him do it here in D.C., but I don't think they're winning over three games. I think they're that bad. As an entire roster, it's a very, very bad team.
0: I mean, I'm almost willing to say that Jacoby Brissett doesn't even start the majority of the games. It gets that bad, and then it's like, well, are we doing here farting around with Jacoby Brissett? You know, let's play, what is it, Carson Beck, who got some run there, I believe. And, you know, maybe we get him some starts at the end of the year, that type of thing, too. Because, Ben, that's a really good point. I mean, you got to be stupid to win 4 or 5 games this year if you're the Cardinals and you want to have that first choice that, I don't know, it's September 6th, September 7th, whatever. This is a good quarterback class. Fine. Well, I'll buy it, sure. But, yeah, you're right. You don't want to be that team that, okay. So I would probably go under there too, but I thought that was interesting. It's the lowest and tied for some others, but I don't think they've ever had it. And it's different now because you got a 17 game season, so it's, you give it that little boost maybe in some of these. I was kind of surprised at the
1: What was the Browns' win total the year where they didn't win any games? Was it over 3.5?
0: The lowest win totals of all time. I think the Miami Dolphins in 2019, and I'd have to go back and look at the hellhole that was. Browns, Peyton Lodge is in our ear saying it was 5.5 the year they went 0-16. That's Hugh Jackson. I think they had RG3 to start their year at quarterback there. Peyton, that was 5.5, huh? Wow. And that was a 16 game season there too. 3.5 is the lowest.
1: Terrible too.
0: Yeah, it's true. 3.5 is the lowest. Again, according to my searching here and throughout the day, that there's been a few teams that have had that 3.5. The Cardinals this year start the season tied for the lowest. The highest this year, guys, the Rams, 11.5. I think if Stafford is healthy, they're going to be able to win. I mean, 12 wins with the 17th game, like 12-4 looked a lot better than 12-5. And I don't think it's too much to ask if they're healthy. And that goes with every team in this league. We all know this. That's why I don't like doing division predictions on all that. I don't know. So many guys are going to get hurt. So many teams are going to suck that we think are going to be good and vice versa, mainly because of injuries. So it's just kind of, we don't know. But if they don't get hit with injuries, suspensions, whatever, I think it's pretty safe to say the Rams will win you 12. The other team, the only other team at 11.5 is

0: far as I looked on MGM, was Baltimore. They got a new coach. I don't think Lamar's best years are still ahead of him. I don't think Derrick Henry's best years are still ahead of him. I don't think Zay Flowers is like a, oh, there's a receiver one. They got their JSN. Oh, they got their Chase. They got their JJ. They got their guy. I don't think he's Drake London as a number one. Am I supposed to love tight end still over there? And I'm supposed to buy that Jesse Minter, you know, he has enough of the force from Mike McDonald in that building that he flips this thing. Baltimore had, and you guys know this, Peyton, you're a Raven fan. That defense was, for their standards, historically bad last year. Baltimore wasn't stopping anybody anymore. They weren't good. I remember laughing at people in the fantasy community that were always picking them up and starting them. I'm like, dude, the Ravens, they're not good on defense anymore. Stop starting them in fantasy. They're not good. But that really surprises me in an AFC where I could just as easily see Buffalo, Kansas City, the Chargers, the Jags, the Texans all winning more games than the Ravens. Do I really want to get crazy and tell you I think the Bengals will win more games than the Ravens this year too? I don't think that's a crazy stretch, but for Baltimore to have the highest win total in the AFC, I thought that was interesting. And maybe they'll go back to being play like a Raven. Maybe they will. And they'll win their 13 games. People like their schedule. I get it. But a lot can happen with that schedule. Certain teams get good. Certain teams get bad. You don't know. Let's get to the ATL in one of our favorites. Checking in for one final time on Sunday night, early Monday morning. He's the man in the ATL, Israel.
1: Yo, ball game. Yo, I know for a fact, even though this may be the last time at this particular specific time slot, there is no way that Johnny Ballgame's voice will not continue to bless the Westwood One, the Sirius XM airwaves. I just want to start out with that before I get to my Georgia point, my brother. You're the man.
0: Thanks, bro.
1: But I want people to understand something. Georgia, I know it's a nothing game, Tennessee State 53-3. But this was the first time, okay, since Kirby Smart's been to Georgia, when we've had a 40-point spread, right? Technically, I think it was like 37.5 or more. We were 0-15 covering spreads because Kirby does not like to run the score. He's never covered these big spreads, 0-15. But this preseason, With these publications, listen, Gunnar Stockton as seventh best quarterback in the SEC. One publication, I think it might be CBS Sports, had him at the ninth best in the conference. And he's had an attitude. And he did that on purpose. He said, I'm going to put the backups in. We're going to still run the score. We're going to still throw the ball. And I'm looking at Georgia right now. Michigan showed us that they're not ready, okay? And my sister went to Western Michigan for grad school, so that's the only school in Michigan I'll ever root for, having lived in Ohio. But Georgia, Texas, and Indiana, they came back with another quarterback, so don't count them out. But Georgia and Texas have to be number one and number two, as far as I'm concerned, is my favorites. And I'm glad I caught the Rams at plus 9.5. On their win total, and I got that bet a couple months ago, and I'm so glad I got it at 9 in the hook, my brother, because I put 250 on it. So I'm looking good on that one. It's a shot up. I got the Rams and the 49ers at 9.5. I got the Steelers at 7.5. I put a hundo on that because it's not Mike Tomlin. You know, if it's Mike Tomlin, I'd have put 250. But 7.5 of the Steelers is going up, I think, to 8 in the hook on my site. But that Rams bad total, and then the Baltimore having with a rookie head coach having the highest win total. Oh my Lord, Vegas is playing with people's emotions right now.
0: There he is, Israel in the ATL. Appreciate the call. Look forward to having you call the new time slot moving up on Sundays from 5 to 8 in the PM. Some good stuff there. John, yeah, I don't think you keep Oregon at I don't think you keep Oregon at two. I mean, unless you want to give them credit, at least they played somebody. Can I at least make that case for Oregon fan? Yeah, dude, you bring in Boise State. The last time Georgia did that, Kellen Moore smoked your ass in the Georgia Dome. You don't want to mess with that anymore, or maybe you don't care, but you didn't then. I mean, maybe the pollsters and the voters, I should say, in this say, no, we'll keep Oregon at two. At least they played somebody. And I think there is something to be said for that. I mean, yeah, Texas destroyed Texas State. Was that more impressive than Oregon squeaking by a Boise State, maybe? I don't know. I don't have a vote. We'll see how it goes. But does it matter anyway? No. Bless its heart, but the AP poll is the dumbest thing ever. Because once October or whatever hits, and they come out with the initial CFP poll, the AP poll doesn't even exist anymore. So it's like, yeah, okay, whatevs. Right now in college football, whoever your team is, Ole Miss fan, win. Notre Dame, win. That's where we all are right now with college football. One of the reasons I love college football, the coaches are the stars, not the players. Who's the biggest star coach in college football right now? Make a case for one. 310-840-4910, Johnny Ballgame on Westwood One Sports Night.
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0: Producing Peyton Lodge, running our board, Westwood One Sports. I'm Johnny Ballgame. Appreciate you guys at 310-840-4910. For me, The biggest distinction between college sports and pro sports, and dude, it's hard to decipher now, right? It's different. But for me, the one thing is, and through all the change and even less power that they have now, they don't have near the power that they once had. They had all the power forever. But the biggest difference in college sports and pro sports are it's the coaches. In college football and basketball, the coaches are the stars. You know, Mike Krzyzewski, Coach K was the star. It's more him than Grant Hill or Bobby Hurley or any player they had there. It was Coach K. It was Dean Smith, man. Not even MJ. It was Dean Smith. Football, even more so. All the legendary coaches. In the end, it's not about Andy Reid as much as it's about Patrick Mahomes. Brady, Belichick. In the NFL, it's about the player. In pros, the player. But in college, no, the coaches are the stars. They're the ones that get most of the credit. They're the ones that we talk about the most on sports radio. And maybe that's the consistency, the certainty, and they don't even stay very long anymore, but at least it's longer than players. And I was asking, who's the biggest badass in college football coaching right now? It's not Dabo anymore. He told me to talk about that. My gosh, that was a tough, or should be a tough pill for Clemson fan base to swallow. It's over. It feels like it. The era went done, left it. Speaking of Clemson, let's get to South Carolina. We got John on the line in South Carolina. You're on Westwood One Radio. John, go for it.
26: Hello.
1: anyway, what Clemson have done, achieved it, 15-0. Hey, we can still build on that, not let our joy go away. But whatever happened last night, that don't mean nothing, because 44 players, you get 44 players, somebody probably going to be from the NFL on that roster anyway, if you really check it out. But anyway, we already got our joy. We win two national championships. Dabo is a real coach. And look, let me go back. Look at Joe Paterno. He's coached 60 fucking some years, and he didn't win two national championships and three Big Ten conferences. So what was that?
0: Were they ever irrelevant, though? And maybe they had down years, maybe. But it feels like the landscape now, like Penn State was always still a big deal. My question to you, John, in South Carolina, is Clemson football in the world of college football tonight, are they still a big deal? They went 7-6 last year, lost the Pinstripe Bowl 2 years ago. I get it. They were in the playoff representing the ACC. Maybe they'll bounce back, but dude, you watched that last night. It looked like an example of what to do now versus what not to do now when you have a lot of resources. LSU using its resources to build its roster its way. Clemson using its resources to not do the portal and build how it is. And I think we saw that collision last night. Maybe it's a one-off. It didn't feel that way to me, John.
1: Well, anyway, to me, Clemson still got the academics there of achieving their player and coming back and doing the alumni stuff. But LSU, you can't get nothing. Lane Kiffin ain't nothing but a manipulator and anything he can get away with. But anyway, I'm not going to hold the air. But he does a manipulator. But Clemson going to be all right, because last night going to give him more experience and everybody praying for him. And we still on the battlefield. Ain't the Lord all right?
0: Thank you for the call, John, in South Carolina. And I think in some ways, coaches have to be good at manipulation, because you have to find a way, however, to get these guys to do what you need them to do. You got to be able to teach them and coach them. And however you can do that, sure. And not in a negative way, but I don't even know. But if you feel like the great coaches are absolutely manipulators, I'm not defending Lane Kiffin. In fact, I'll tell you, if you shake his hand, count your fingers when you're done. But I'll also tell you, LSU fan doesn't care. They're 1-0. They smoked Clemson. I mean, damn near killed them. And here they go with the SEC, all these games coming up. LSU fan hasn't been this excited since what? Joe Burrow was its quarterback? Crazy. They're pumped, dude. They don't care that you said he's a manipulator. Whatever he has to do, let's keep kicking teams' ass. Guys, the ethics, the morals, the library, it's all thrown out now. Nobody cares. You just have to win. That's it. Win. You need money? Yes. Win. Like Lane Kiffin. He wanted his quarterback to be Damon Williams, who you saw in the Apple Cup today, play for the Washington Huskies. They bought him. Remember that whole ordeal? He went there, he was going, and then Washington was going to sue. They told Lane Kiffin, you can't take this guy. Like, he doesn't care. He'll take guys on other guys' rosters, and LSU fan doesn't care either. That's the thing. In college football now, you're like, you know what? Do we just not want to care anymore and just be good, whatever? Feels like that's like a decision certain programs are making, because it is just really no rules. I mean, the rule is you can't talk to a kid until he's in the portal, till he has told his current school, I don't want to play here anymore, I'm going to the portal. Then you can talk to him. That's not how it goes. I've had coaches tell me, I had a coach tell me, like, dude, this team, and it's a big team, they've called seven of my players. They're not in the portal. My players don't want to leave. They're happy, but that team's called seven of them. That happens. Coaches are afraid to rat each other out, because they're going to need jobs sometimes, and they don't do it. But that's what's going on. It's dirty, grimy, sleazy, greasy, but you have to win. Fans don't care. And I wanted to ask you guys that, because we just finished week one. Or we still got some games tomorrow, Labor Day, love it. We're almost finishing week one. Did it feel the same today? There's not a grosser, more disgusting, I'll just say, there's not a more disgusting offseason than college football's. It's just gross. We know that. But did it wash away today? Because that's always been my perspective. As soon as the games start, I don't care about the disgusting crap that I see every day. I work in a college football town. My weekday job is talking college football for like 3 hours a day. The offseason kind of sucks. I mean, unless you're like one of seven teams that just goes and buys everybody, then I guess it's awesome. And oh yeah, we're watching it. You can't say they're not. Let's get back to the calls all the way to the, gosh, the Hollywood Hills. A lot of beautiful babies in the Hollywood Hills. We got Roger joining us. Roger, go for it, bud. You're on Westwood One.
2: Johnny, ball game. This is an absolute thrill and an honor. But let me just say this. I'm not calling in tonight to give you more praise of your energy. I'm not calling to praise your obvious encyclopedic knowledge and recall of sports. The reason for my call tonight, Johnny Ballgame, is simple. While doing what you do the past few months, much to the delight of your wildly growing audience, which includes this TV and radio veteran, Johnny, you have demonstrated professionalism and class and kindness. Sure, you call guys out when they deserve it. It's what we do, but you do it in a fair, legitimate, entertaining fashion. You're not screaming and yelling senselessly just for attention and likes on social media. You're never disrespectful. You're doing this right, young man. You're doing this right, Johnny Ballgame. But the most important thing to me as a father is the kindness and guidance and airtime you often show to that young 22-year-old board operator of yours, young Peyton. Because you see, Johnny Ballgame, young Peyton happens to be my son. So I sincerely thank you for not only a great listen each and every Sunday night, I thank you for being you. And as the great Vin Scully once told me, don't change a single thing, young man. Just keep being you, because that class and kindness will take you far and good things are going to happen. Good luck in the new time slot. You freaking earned it. I'm Roger Lodge, and I'll see you next time.
0: On another edition of Blind Date with the Roger Lodge. Yes. Yes. What a call. What a call. That's Roger Lodge, everybody. Peyton Lodge, I bring you in quickly. That was wonderful. Thanks for setting that up. I had no idea that was going to happen. That was a lot of fun, Peyton. Appreciate you, man.
3: Setting
0: good stuff
3: it up.
0: There with your pops.
3: He just called. And I mean, yeah, the phone line was just going off.
0: Okay.
3: Just like Mr. Okay. Positive does.
0: Yes, yes. Oh, that was terrific, man. When I first met you, Peyton, I was just joking around, man. He said, I'm Peyton Lodge. And I said, son of Roger. And then he texted me back and he was like, LOL, yep. And then I was like, wait, no, no. And then I found out, yeah, that's his dad. I used to watch that show every night on, what was it, the WB then? Something like that. Something right after One Tree Hill or whatever the hell it was. 310-840-4910. Great stuff. Why the hell does baseball always have these cultural wars? Baseball, and they're not even going to have a season next year. Why is the unwritten rule book like still even a thing? I don't even know where the root of what happened over the weekend came from? I really don't. You could draw a ton of conclusions, even like outright racism. But I got a couple baseball geeks with me, too, and I want to get your thoughts. 310-840-4910. I think you know what I'm talking about. The incident in the sixth inning over the weekend with the Rockies-Cardinals game and the umpire not letting him a pitcher wear his hat a particular way. Get in on this. Johnny Ballgame, Westwood One, Roger Lodge, you're the man.
4: Is the NFL sleeping on the Seahawks? The Super Bowl champs return. Sam Darnold and that dominant defense. With so much focus on the Rams, could Seattle sneak up on the league in their bid to repeat? Westwood One Sports.
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0: sometimes baseball, like, shows up to being that old, out-of-touch family member, relative, family friend, friend of whoever, who still shows up to the barbecues or whatever and makes fun of everybody for, you know, being on their cell phone or using email or social media. I don't use that. Well, that's a you thing. You should. It'd help you. Sometimes that to me is baseball, where it's like, what are you doing? Like, no, come on. This is what we're doing now. Get with it. We don't want to deal with your crap anymore because we've moved on. And I'm talking about big league, longtime veteran umpire Doug Eddings. He didn't like how a relief pitcher was wearing his hat. It was tilted. What? They've been doing that for 30 years, since the 90s. And he ordered the Cardinal pitcher to straighten his hat? And I agree with Marmol, the manager. Rincon. Was the pitcher, Marmol, the manager. Where he's like, you know, what did he say to the ump? Something like, grow up, get a life, something like stupid. I mean, he said, you know, he called it a power-hungry move. And it absolutely was, and I don't know why. And some guys, I think my reason would be, for whatever the reason it is, they don't like the new way that a lot of participants play baseball. You know, guys now have like little high fives and handshakes they do with the third base coach. If you did that in the 70s or 80s, you'd probably wear one in the ear. And I'm not advocating for that. That was stupid too, but that's what they did. And another reason why I think Doug Eddings was just having a bad night and he was pissed off at something. And he just went, you know what, to this kid, wasn't he making his debut? And he just said, you know what, son, turn your frickin' hat right. And it was one of those things. And it was an old man power trip on a kid, maybe even a culture. I don't even know where he's from. I don't care. There's no rule on wearing your hat a certain way. And it's just like there's this old guard still in baseball that has to protect some unwritten rule book. And I thought the whole unwritten rule book thing in baseball was gone, dude. Like I said, they're doing home run dances now. And it's fine. Pitchers aren't offended, and if they are, they will do something about it. That's another thing. If the Rockies were so offended by a dude's cap a certain way, they would have policed it themselves. They do a good job of that in baseball. There would have been someone on the Rockies that would have said, hey, yo, Rook, you're in the show now. We wear caps and sleeves at this level, son. They would have had that conversation. Nobody didn't. They didn't. And you could say a lot about the ump. There's a lot of conclusions that could be drawn, and they could be bad ones, too. And I'm on national radio right now. But you can draw a lot of conclusions on why he did it then to him in what, a hat? You never hear about this. But Dontrell Willis, Ken Griffey Jr. had his hat on backwards in BP and stuff like that. Like, this is silly. And that's me in my generation. I watch, you know, when I started watching baseball, like, Wade Boggs and Tony Gwynn were winning the batting title every year. That's my era. Buying baseball cards, riding my bike to the baseball card shop. It was huge. It was awesome. Great era to grow up in as a sports fan. But board operator Peyton Lodge, we all know now your age, 22. You've worked. Your dad works for the LA Angels. You've done a lot of stuff with the LA Angels. Hell, you grew up basically in major league ballparks, Peyton Lodge. When you see this, and it feels like this doesn't happen in other sports, but it feels like we always have these cultural instances in baseball where it's, in this case, kind of an old crusty ump that doesn't like the new hippity hoppity young guys wearing their hats a certain way, and he thinks it's disrespectful, even though, like, no one else in the room is disrespected by it. Like, your thoughts, I don't know, maybe I'm barking up an interesting tree. I'd love to know how the young kind of baseball whippersnapper that you are, Peyton, thinks about this thing.
1: Well, I love what the Cardinals did as the teams. Last night, Saturday night, it was the entire squad tilting their hats sideways. And today, Sunday, it wasn't just the Cardinals, it was the Rockies too. So you had both teams going ahead and protesting for Hansel Rincon. I mean, there have been players who have tilted their hats, like Fernando Rodney out of the bullpen with all kinds of teams. The reason he did it, though, was to pay respect for his father, who was a fisherman, and his dad wore his cap to block out the sun while fishing. So Fernando Rodney's completely different. However, I just loved what the Cardinals did, and today, the Colorado Rockies. It was awesome.
0: Again, if this would have been an issue, the players would have policed it themselves. They've been doing it, honestly, since before the Model T was invented. They will police it if they feel, and you know what, players, and I don't care the arrow, the players today don't care as much. Oh, stop it, they do too. But players respect the game, and players, for me, have the best indication as to whether or not whoever is disrespecting the game. If they see it, they're not going to let it slide. And the kid could have said, hey, the light gets in my eye. I tilted my cap. Hey, maybe on a certain pitch I wanted to throw, I wanted to see. It could have been a million things. The fact that we're even talking about it, I'm almost embarrassed by. But a friend of mine sent me this earlier today, and I'm like, dude, this kid, what the hell was up that ump's ass? 310-840-4910. What the hell is up the Clippers' ass? Westwood One Sports Night. Compared to him, host of your lane.
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0: 1-800-440-4910. I think the biggest badass in college football is Kurt Cignetti. And I know he's just kind of getting started, but you already see he's the one that's got all the commercials kind of playing off this, you know, ice water personality. I like it. I know Indiana fan or college football fan, Kurt Cignetti is what college football needs. It's been great. I mean, yeah, Indiana now has the resources because its fan base has massively stepped up and it has the Big Ten revenue stream. I know that doesn't help everybody, Rutgers. But feels like Kurt Cignetti's kind of wearing that championship belt. It can't be Lane Kiffin. He's never won anything. Conference USA, only league Lane Kiffin has won. I'm not saying he won't win the SEC, though. I'm really, really impressed with what he's built. This system that we're in, which I'm not a fan of, I'll be honest. I was watching college football religiously. I host a post-game call-in show for the Boise State Broncos radio network. So I work on Saturdays. I watch college football. I consume it as much as the NFL. And I still love it. But this system is perfect for Lane Kiffin, right? Just perfect for the bad boy. It's perfect for the guy who doesn't care. It's perfect for the guy that doesn't care about other people's feelings. This world of college football, and you know who else kind of is like that? Kurt Cignetti. He's not a big feelings guy. Lane Kiffin's not a feelings guy. They're like, it's kind of odd because, you know, in the era where you cannot be a hard ass anymore, feels like Lane Kiffin and Kurt Cignetti are hard asses. I wouldn't want to be in Lane Kiffin's office when he's pissed off. Hell no. Or Kurt Cignetti. So I think that's kind of where we're going now in college football. It's great to have you back. NFL 2 days, Wednesday. This is going to be just spectacular, I think. It's going to be a wonderful, hopefully, NFL season. I don't know why it wouldn't. You know, kind of my theme of the night is it's America's greatest television program, football. College, NFL, the drama, the Hail Marys, the uniforms, the stadiums, the pageantry, the cheerleaders, the fans, everything, the bands, like that still got me. And luckily, it doesn't make me think about an off season that I hate, that I despise. When the games come back, it feels like, okay, all's well. People are watching. We got our football back. Hell of a game tonight, by the way. Some of you late night guys stopping by watching Ole Miss win. What was that on a last second field goal? Peyton Lodge? Pretty good game there, huh?
1: Oh, yeah.
0: That's it? Just a no, yeah, huh?
1: Oh, I thought that you just wanted something quick there. I mean, yeah, it was great. The fact that Ole Miss goes ahead and gets up two touchdowns. I mean, if you want me to talk about the game, I'll talk about the game. Two touchdowns for Ole Miss in the fourth to go up by 14 and for Louisville to come all the way back. I thought they were absolute toast on the road, but that says a lot about Louisville this year, and you got to watch out for those guys. But Ole Miss's defense is just atrocious yet again. Another year of 70-point totals every time we see Ole Miss take the field this season.
0: I think they're going to miss Lane Kiffin. I think there's going to be this buzzkill hangover. Still, we're so pissed off at Lane Kiffin mentality. I think somehow it's going to kind of bleed into the way for Ole Miss this season. Not that they'll be bad, but I mean, in the SEC, you know, you go 4-0 or 3-0 in your non-con, and then depending on your schedule, you can get breaks or not, but I don't see Ole Miss contending for a playoff spot. Maybe I'm wrong. We'll see. SEC should get, what, 4 or 5 teams in? Big Ten, 4 or 5 teams in? Give me one ACC, one Big 12, one G6, and that's it. And Notre Dame, if they win 10, 11 games, shoe in. And there's your tournament. I mean, that's where college football is now, guys. If you're in the Big Ten or you're in the SEC and that's one of your teams, and finish in the top four, you're going to like your chances on Selection Sunday, if that's the case. 310-840-4910. You heard me talk about it last hour. And typically, I would not even touch this on this time slot, but I just, oh, God. And I got two NBA geeks with me. Strober producing, Lodgie running the board. Lodgie's in L.A. On our Westwood One Sports affiliate in L.A., and I can't even imagine what talk radio's going on there. And Ben's on the East Coast, but follows the NBA very, very closely. I'm going to start with you, Ben. And just tell our audience right now, I want your definition. What the hell is going on with the L.A. Clippers?
2: Well, for somebody that is covered in an organization here in Washington, that's probably truthfully one of the worst organizations ever in terms of lack of success. They've gone 47 years without winning 50 games. That's pretty hard to do. The Clippers are far and away the worst franchise in sports history. That is the worst sports franchise in the entire world right now. You can put them right up there at the top with the Cleveland Browns. It's so, I'd say, sad for their fan base and everybody that has been tormented by the decisions that the organization has made. And basically, they've set themselves back 15 years by trading for Paul George, first of all, giving away a multi-time MVP player. But it's not even about that. Now that they've been so stupid to get caught circumventing the salary cap for Kawhi Leonard, who all I guess he did for them was really get hurt a couple of times. They went to one conference finals. Now they're not going to have a first-round pick through 2032. 2032, they're not going to have a first-round pick. I don't know where they go as an organization, what the fans who have purchased season tickets to a stadium that's probably the best arena in the entire sport now, because they actually built a great arena for fans there. But who's going to want to show up to watch the Clippers now?
0: Dude, Steve Ballmer built an absolute palace for the Clippers. I mean, the Clip Joint, we used to make fun of the LA Sports Arena. Peyton Lodge, you were too young for that, but your dad probably used to get hammered at Clipper games. I used to go to Clipper games in the late 90s when the Staples Center first opened, guys. Like, you couldn't get to a Laker game. I lived in Santa Barbara at the time, and you couldn't get to a Laker game, but you could go to a Clippers game for $12. And I remember going to Clippers games there, and it were just a joke. It wasn't even there. And then the Chris Paul and Doc Rivers, Blake Griffin dunking, and they were thought, and you're right, it's just been an ass organization. I mean, you got to go back to like the Buffalo Braves when they had Bob McAdoo and Dr. Jack Ramsey coaching to when they were like consistently in the playoffs and the conference semifinals. It's just been a disaster. I would wonder this, because in LA sports radio, Peyton Lodge, where you work, it's like the only time the Clippers get more play is when it's a total disaster of like Donald Sterling proportions, or in this case, paying dudes illegally. I mean, Steve Ballmer, like, I honestly, it's hard to imagine like that you, and I guess they will, but you let this guy keep owning. And I know you got rid of Donald Sterling. You had to. That's the biggest no-brainer ever. But this is more like a white-collar crime. And Steve Ballmer's going to stay owner of the Clips? What's the word on this, Peyton Lodge in L.A.?
1: Yeah, that's a big thing right there. Steve Ballmer's just going to remain the owner. But, I mean, the organization fined $30 million. I mean, that's like me taking a 20 out of my pocket and handing it to whoever needs it. I mean, it's ridiculous, because Steve Ballmer is worth almost $200 billion, yeah, with a B. And the owner, yeah, the biggest thing about this is that Steve Ballmer gets away, or gets taken from him, his biggest pride and joy, which is the LA Clippers. He loves the Clippers. You see him there at every game going absolutely, well, maybe you don't. No one really watches Clipper games.
0: Yes, but, but Steve Ballmer is an owner people know. You're right, he can't dance. He's the white awkward dude who has no rhythm, but he gives you, Lodgy, he gives you this kind of, if you are a Clippers fan, like, yeah, I want my owner to be that guy, because it feels like he cares. In this case, I guess he cared too much to the point where he's, like you guys are saying, like, well, what the hell are the Clippers supposed to do for the next 5, 6, 7 years? you know, free agents, whatnot. Like, it's just kind of like, it feels lodgy, kind of like a lame duck franchise. And holy shnikes, they've been a lame duck franchise.
1: And something even more to think about as far as the draft picks are concerned. I mean, this Keaton Wagler out of Illinois better be the best player we've seen in a long time, because that's the last first-round pick we'll see the Clippers have for a while once this thing comes around. I know the Clippers have one more before this really clicks in, but still.

0: there, but I don't know if Seattle would be like, we don't want that team, doesn't have any picks. I know they wouldn't say that, but we'd rather have an expansion team. We feel like we'd have a better shot to get this thing going. I don't know what the penalty is. It feels like everybody's just washing their hands with this and they're moving on, but it is such a big black eye, in my opinion, for the league, that you have this team still there, just completely caught red-handed in every which way, and just feels like I don't know what the end game is here, Lodge. It doesn't feel like there is one, other than the fact that, oh, I guess the Clippers will now just be a little worse at being the Clippers than they already were.
1: They're going to be a little worse at being average, is what we're saying. Like, I mean, these guys could totally tank and get some draft picks and become a pretty decent organization in Los Angeles, a city that only cares about the Lakers. You could put yourself on the map a little bit. But no, you're going to be mediocre for the next, 10 years with Darius Garland and Brandon Ingram, who will string away 35 wins for you. I mean, it's incredible that they have no choice now as far as what to do because they are in no way going to compete in the West. Look at those teams in the Western Conference. The Clippers have zero chance to do anything for the time being.
0: Imagine this too, guys. Imagine the Clippers are just like, the Clippers, and they go like 30-52 and they're in the lottery, but they won't, they just won't have a pick. They just won't be in there. It'll be one less team. I mean, they're not going to, put them in the lottery. Oh, the Clippers won. That'd be even worse. And then, oh, you get your pick taken away. I'm imagining they just don't even include them. And that's going to be a weird footnote, right? Everybody's going to say on the lottery show that we watch, oh, the Clippers won 27 games. They typically would have the fourth best chance here, but, they don't get a pick for another 6 years.
2: Yeah, and it's interesting because every other team in the NBA actually benefits because of that. Because now, it's one more talented player that's going to be coming off the board later than they should because there's a whole team that's not included in this entire thing. I think with the Clippers, that's the thing that's so interesting and terrible for them specifically is under the current NBA's CBA, which encourages players to sign these mega long-term extensions with their organizations that drafted them first, second apron era, free agency is not even really a thing anymore. And if this happened maybe 15 years ago, you could say Los Angeles is still a big-time market. They have money. They could probably do what the Knicks have done or what the Lakers just did and sign a bunch of free agents and scrap together a decent roster. You can't even really do that anymore because the only way you can build teams in this league now is through drafting and developing your own talent or trading for it. But they don't have any picks to trade for. They can't even trade for players because they have no picks. So I don't know what they're supposed to do.
0: Yeah. Well, let's ask the callers, 310-840-4910. I ask you this, and this just goes for sports. Did the punishment fit the crime here? I mean, we look at this in sports often when there are scandals of cheating, distrust, right? Breaking trust, breaking the rules. It happens in sports. It's happened since 1919 with the Black Sox scandal, and even before that. Do punishments typically fit the crime? I mean, what was the Astros punishment again? As far as I know, they still hang that banner, right? Yeah. The players got, anonymity. You cannot bust them at all for their testimony, okay? But they still celebrate that banner. Astro fan listening right now doesn't even want to hear it. Screw you, man. No, it's our title. You know, the New England Patriots, 2007, the greatest team ever, 16-0, lost to the Giants in the Super Bowl. That was the Spygate year. That was the year Mangini saw Belichick and said, Bill, I know what you do, you snake oil salesman, and now you're going to come do this when I'm the head coach of the Jets? You're going to tape us? Bill, I know what you do. I'm going to rat you out. And he did. Spygate, Belichick fined $500,000, Robert Kraft fined $250,000, and the Patriots got stripped of their first round pick in that draft. Did that punishment fit that crime?

0: Because it feels like the Clippers are moving on, and this is maybe a big punishment. They're going to suck, you'd think. I don't know. I mean, they're going to have to get real lucky on what? A second round pick? Womp, womp, womp. I'm kidding. That's not even realistic. Winston, who? Darius Garland? Winston Garland? Where are we going with that? Like, yeah, I'm with you too. A lot of times it doesn't feel like the punishment truly does fit the crime. And I don't know what the punishment would be. What, the death penalty? SMU football? 19, what was that, 86? 87? Just end them? Move the team? Force Steve Ballmer to Donald Sterling this? Sell immediately? It's just like, how can you move them? Look at the palace he just built. Like, the league knows it needs that. It's just a weird deal. And if I'm Steve Ballmer, I'm going to show up at the owners meeting like George Costanza in Seinfeld after he quit, coming back just dope-de-dope-de-do. Hey, man. Hey, guys. Hey, where are we golfing? Oh, how was your trip to Aruba? Oh, yeah, what size yacht do you have? Like, he's just going to waltz into the meetings and be like, yeah. It's weird. I mean, every other owner in the league's like, dude, really, man? And for Kawhi? And for Kawhi, like, one of the dumbest moves in Clipper history. Crazy. What you got, Peyton Lodge?
1: You just said Kawhi. I was going to talk about how Kawhi was only fined $700,000 to a guy when he's making over $60 million off the books, and all he has to pay is $700,000 in fines?
0: Straight cash, homie. Like, dude, like, oh my God, yeah. Some of these fines are funny. Like, I thought the Robert Kraft for Spygate, they fined him $250,000? What? Like, anyway, like, to hit him really hard, draft picks are a big thing. I get that. Because that hurts the fans, too. And I don't know if you want to hurt the fans. In this case, Clipper fan, yeah. And I don't know any. But let's just say the Los Angeles Clippers are the centerpiece of your sports life. Every Clipper game is the biggest deal of the day. Where are you going? What's going to happen to you the next decade? You got the most beautiful arena ever built? How much are those tickets going to cost there, Lodgie, to go see that team? I mean, the NBA tickets are already just a joke, man. So expensive to see teams in a worthless regular season. It's the worst regular season in sports. It's worthless. Hopefully it's better this year, but I don't know why it would be. Playoffs kick ass. Don't get me wrong. I love the NBA playoffs. We talk about it. But yeah, do the punishment. Do they fit the crime enough on this stuff? 310-840-4910, almost a Labor Day. So we are Labor Day for a lot of us listening. I'm Johnny Ballgame. It's Westwood One.
2: 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The stars are coming out to play. Matthew Stafford, Christian McCaffrey, Miles Garrett, Fred Warner. Your home for the NFL all season long. Hey, I wanna be a rock star. Westwood One Sports.
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9: 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Lows around 57 overnight under partly cloudy skies, southeast winds at around 5 miles an hour. Partly cloudy skies with fog at times early Monday. High temperatures reach up to 80. Lows level off around 60 Monday night. Temperatures above average Tuesday and Wednesday with highs in the low 80s. Slight chance for showers Tuesday. Currently 61. I'm staff meteorologist Megan Mulford on The Zone.
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0: I'm going to miss this, man. It's starting to hit me. You know, this is our last morning together on this time slot. They're bumping me earlier in the day on Sunday to Westwood One, where I'm going to give you this. You think Scott Hansen is good on the red zone? Well, let's take that and let's apply it to Westwood One Sports Network. And that's what you're going to get every single Sunday from 5 to 8 Eastern. Fantasy updates, NFL scoring updates, injury, just everything. It's going to be badass. So I am excited about that. But at the same time, dang, man, I loved this time slot. And it was not my decision in this business. When they tell you we're changing and you're moving, you say, okay, you do. I can't be like Rick Vaughn and walk into Lou Brown's office with a baseball and say, every time I pitch against you, I'm going to bat. You don't do that. You don't. That's in the movies, but no. But I'm excited about the new time slot, too, because it's right there during an NFL Sunday. We're talking about a lot of stuff. I get it. You know, the main thing people will be talking about, the Hail Mary, Michigan. And like I say, like, gosh, football's such a wonderful television show, and a Hail Mary is as exciting as it gets. There is not another play. I don't care what it is in what sport. You're not going to get up and take a leak before a Hail Mary, ever. You're watching that. I don't even care if it's the end of the half. You're going to watch a Hail Mary. You stick around because they're awesome. They come in all shapes and sizes. And then we saw what happened on Saturday. Wait, what? A missing second? Oh, it's a tenth of a second. Whatever, he was out of bounds and then he touched it. Like all this stuff. I loved it. Sucks for Western Michigan. It would have really sucked for Kyle Whittingham. Talk about a guy who dodged a bullet. Wow. His first game would have been a loss to a directional in-state school for the first time ever. No! Not that they're going to be good. I don't know, but they're 1-0. But the Hail Mary is undefeated. Womp, womp, womp. They're beautiful. I love watching them. And we've all had them. We've loved them. We've cherished them. We will talk about them forever. Giant fan, Eli Manning, end of the first half in the, what was it, 2011 divisional round. Eli Manning pulls off that Hail Mary at the end of the half in Lambeau. Giants never looked back. They became the only 9-7 team to ever win a Super Bowl, right? Hail Mary. But at the same time, they've destroyed us too, right? Can't be a worse way to lose. A buzzer beater in basketball, fine. Those happen every night. Last second field goal every week. But how many times in your life have you watched your team lose a game on a Hail Mary? If it's more than three or four, damn, man, I'm sorry. There's not a lot. So if you have any of those stories, it's my last shift late night. I'll listen to them. 310-840-4910. Let's get to beautiful San Diego. We got Adam, our man in San Diego. Adam, get in on this. Where do you want to go? Where do you want to go?
1: Johnny, first-time caller, brother. Hey, I really like your show. It's not a Hail Mary, but it's a gut punch. Lifelong Charger fan, 1980. I may be a couple years older than you, all right? Chargers are up. Raiders, fourth down, 8 at the goal line. Couple seconds left. Stabler rolls right. Stabler's getting sacked. He's in the grass. The snake that he is rolls the football forward. Out of nowhere, the ghost comes, picks the ball across the end zone, falls on it. Game over. Chargers lose again.
0: Maybe the greatest call Bill King ever had. You know, Madden, he wants to know if it counts. Referee says, get your big fat butt back. He does. I mean, it's a great call. Thanks, Adam, for that call. That was one of those things, guys, that was just so cheeseballs. The league had to change the rule. I mean, honestly, just look at the holy roller. Stabler had nowhere to go, and he fumbled the ball on purpose. 100%. And then, like he said, very well, Adam, Dave Casper, Hall of Fame tight end, just kind of stumbles on it and kicks it and stumbles and then recovers it in the end zone. It's like the dirtiest, cheesiest, cheapest play ever. It makes the immaculate reception look like the catch. But it's crazy to think about, yeah. That was they changed that immediately, or they established the in the grasp rule. That used to be a thing big time in the 80s and 90s. In the grasp. They said they did that a lot in games. But yeah, the holy roller was just so cheese balls. They're like, guys, you can't fumble on purpose. This is stupid. Now the offense cannot advance a fumble if you do fumble on accident. Because the holy roller, that was a game changer, that play. And one of, and I don't care, I'm not a Charger fan or whatever, but I do consider myself a historian of the NFL. I've done nothing more in my life than study the NFL. I've done that more than anything. And it sucks that the Air Coryell era never went to the Super Bowl. It's just tough to get in. You know, the Bengals kind of stole their spot in the Freezer Bowl in 81. You know, 1980, I don't think the Holy Roller was a playoff game. Maybe it was. Anyway, yeah, I wish that team would have snuck in there and had their moment because, man, they were doing things. Dan Fouts, I believe, was the first player ever to have three consecutive 4,000 passing yard seasons. And I think he would have had more, but they had the strike in 82. And one of the things, and my, I don't know if my producer, Ben Strover, is going to like this or not. Are you a Commander fan? Grow up with the Redskins, Ben?
2: Yes.
0: Okay. Well, 1982, this is the dumbest thing ever. They gave the NFL MVP to Mark Moseley, the kicker, for the Washington Redskins, who did win the Super Bowl that year. Great, but I'm sorry, whatever you do in the playoffs has nothing to do with regular season MVP. That's fine. But look at the year Dan Fouts had in 82. Strike-shortened year. Fast forward, you know, give him, add that those stats up and apply them to a 16-game season. Like, it just bugs me to this day. And I didn't even vote, and I wasn't even alive. I was alive, but I didn't even watch the league that year. I was too young. Dan Fouts should have won league MVP in 82. Sorry, Washington fans. That is cool that a kicker won it one year, I guess, for you. But for me, Dan Fouts. Dan Fouts never won an MVP. That's what sucks. That should have been his. It's like Kobe only has one MVP. How the hell did that happen? Oh, yeah, Steve Nash has two. Let's get to D.C. We got Rob in D.C. checking in. What you got, man? Welcome. Hey, Rob.
3: Appreciate you. First time of all, appreciate you, man. Thank you for having me on. What's up, Strover? You know, shout out, you know, a D.C. listener here. But I got to talk about the miracle in Landover. 2024, Jaden Daniels' rookie season. That Hail Mary is forever ingrained and just into my being. I remember exactly what we were doing. The best four-month stretch of my life. You know, as a long-time, lifelong Washington Redskins Commanders fan, I started with Mark Brunell and Patrick Ramsey, and here I am now. You know, but
0: Steve Spurrier, man. Yeah.
3: Steve Spurrier. See, give me Steve Spurrier. Give me Steven Davis in the backfield. Give me Chad Morton. Throw him back there.
0: How about Lavernius Coles, right? How about, give me Lavernius, how about Shane Coles, Matthews?
3: Come on, man. Give me all that. You got it. Was it? Oh, my God.
0: All right. All right.
3: Played a long time. Yeah, but appreciate you, man. Thank you, man. The miracle in the Landover.
0: You know, thanks for the call. I loved that Commander team in 2024, and I was hoping I would get it again in 2025, and that's the NFL. Right? You can be so excited. You can buy every party favor possible to get ready for what you think is going to be the greatest season ever. And then it doesn't happen. Happens all the time to fans. I grew up in Seattle, guys. I was going to the Kingdome as a kid for the Mariners and the Seahawks and Husky Stadium. all that stuff. The Sonics, rest in peace. But that's where I grew up. And, you know, I remember, you know, thinking you're going to be good and you're not. And so I'm on cloud nine right now with my Seahawks. Are you kidding me? But there's a chance. It happens all the time. You win a Super Bowl, or you go to a Super Bowl, and you don't make the playoffs the next year. Yeah. This is the NFL. So it's hard. But that DC team a couple years ago with Jaden Daniels, I'd love to see them going again. I'm a huge Bobby Wagner guy. That was just a fun team. They beat a 15-2 Lions team, man. And sorry, Lion fan, that was the greatest chance you've ever had to go to a Super Bowl, you could think. Or maybe the previous year when you were, you know, going for it on fourth down in NFC Championship games. Let's get back to the calls here. Chicago. How about Brandon in Chicago? You're next up, bro. What you got?
4: What up?
0: Huzzah!
4: Man, bittersweet, you know, your last show tonight, but hopefully to better times, you know. Maybe you can get Israel is the guy who made your promo song. He's got to do one for, like, you know, waiting all day for Sunday night, you know, with ball game. You know, ball game, it's in the game for all my EA Sports guys out there.
5: Johnny Ball.
0: Okay.
4: But to piggyback off the guy in D.C., man, you know, obviously the Hail Mary, we were on the other end of that. And, you know, I think that changed the course of history for the Bears, because if you think about it, you're going on two opposite ends of the spectrum, you know, total defeat and loss. And then I don't know what you would call those throws that Caleb had, you know, to DJ Moore against the Packers, and then that one to Cole Kmet against the Rams. I mean, those were pretty damn near Hail Mary-esque. And then one other thing I wanted to say was, now I forgot. I'm sorry, man.
0: I appreciate the call, Brandon, in Chicago. And, you know, we're here all day. You're here all morning. You can call back if you think about it again. Yeah. I mean, for me, like, with Detroit or real quick in Chicago, you said it went all these different ways. For me, the biggest thing that's happened to the Bears in, oh, my God, since what, a Mike Brown interception return or Devin Hester punt return, is Ben Johnson. Guys, in the NFL, if you nail the coach, you're going to be in the mix just about every year. Yeah, you'll have years where you're not in it. You know, Jaden Daniels gets hurt. Okay, you're going to have to check out that year. It happens. But when you hit on coach, like, for example, for me, if Matthew Stafford gets hurt week three and he's gone the rest of the year, I still think Sean McVay will go to the playoffs with Ty Simpson. I mean, if you nail coach, I think you have the greatest chance in this league. Andy Reid, right? Look at the great coaches. They're always there. And I don't know if Mike McDonald is next, but it feels like it. Sean McVay, Kyle Shanahan needs to win one, but he's been to several Super Bowls. I mean, when you nail coach, I mean, Kyle Shanahan goes to Super Bowls with Jimmy Garoppolo and Brock Purdy. Okay, that's tracking down a cephalopoid on foot. That's tough to do. You know, Mike McDonald won a Super Bowl with Sam Darnold. Nobody else in the league wanted him until Kevin O'Connell took him off Shanahan's bench. That's what you need to hit. It's the coach. And so for Bear fan, I have you winning this division. Not that I'm not giving you division predictions. One, you shouldn't care what I think. And two, there's too many injuries and too many variables in the NFL equation. It's like farting in the wind, man. Might as well pick out of a hat, and you might have a better chance than producer Ben Strober and board operator Peyton Lodge combined. But I do think the Bears will win the division because I think they got the best coach. And I'm sorry, Lions, I would probably let the Bears have any player on my team if I could get Ben Johnson back. Lion fan, is that ridiculous? I know, it's like Chase Hutchinson, they have really good players. Jahmyr Gibbs, Amon-Ra. You might not want to do that. I hear you. I'm just throwing it out there, though. The value of a coach. Think about this. Say every single player and every single head coach is available in a redraft of the NFL. You can draft any player, but you can draft any coach. Who would the first coach drafted be? Let's say Sean McVay. Where does he get picked? Do you pick Sean McVay over Baker Mayfield? Yeah. Do you pick him over Mahomes? Probably not. I don't know. Do you? I mean, if I have McVay, I'm confident I can have a bunch of different quarterbacks and go where I need to go. If I have Mahomes and I have Aaron Glenn as my head coach, I'm a little worried. I would just wonder how that is for me in the NFL that I see and I cover and I tell stories with. Man, the coach has to, you have to hit on the coach in that league. Super, super important. And I think the Bears have with Ben Johnson. Let's get back to the calls. How about Jim in Boston? What's up, Jim? What you got for us?
6: Hey, how you doing? Good morning. Yeah, you know,
0: good morning.
6: Detroit team, though, that Detroit team was really hurting on defense. They took a lot of injuries, as you just spoke about. They were headed.
0: Well said.
6: That was probably the best chance they ever had to go to the Super Bowl, for sure.
0: Yep, well said, though. They did have injuries, but again, this is the NFL, right? Screws fall out all the time. The world's an imperfect place, Jim.
6: No, true, it is. But that, like you said, you know, Washington may have beat them, but I don't think that happens if they got anywhere near a defense on that. I mean, they lost, what, four or five good starters on that team?
0: Starting yeah, but Hutchinson. Jim,
6: so.
0: Jim, you don't get to do that, though. I don't get to take it away from Ben Strober. His Commanders won the game. He doesn't care that Detroit had injuries. This is the National Football League that stands for not for long if you're not going to be able to win with injuries. You're right, though. Detroit, on a full set of circumstances, probably wins. What, they were probably 8, 9, 10-point favorites in that game? It's one of the great upsets in divisional round history. It's up there for me with 1987 in the Minnesota Vikings in San Francisco. Just a major right. shocker in the divisional round.
6: No, agreed. Agreed, Johnny. I just, what I was saying is, I'm not saying you could, you know, you should take that away from Washington, but my point is that was Detroit's chance. And because of those injuries, though, they were done. And now that they've lost Ben Johnson, they're not headed in the right direction anymore. It's over.
0: Thanks for the call. Thanks for the call, Jim in Boston. Love you calling, man. Keep it up. Yeah, Mike Wickett, love ya. Did you have, like, the Bears not making the playoffs, I think, or something? Or the Packers? Man, I don't know. I think the Bears are going to be good this year. Let's keep this thing going. I'm sorry. No. You had Detroit winning the division, Wicket. I think you had Detroit winning the division. Like, I don't, man. I'm not in on Detroit. I don't like their play calling anymore. And I just think the genius is no longer in the building, guys. And the genius was a big part of what happened there. You can't just replace the genius by keeping one of his friends on staff. Let's get to Atlanta. God, I love the ATL. Rashad in Atlanta. What's going on, Rashad? Spit it at me. What you got?
7: What's up? How you doing, Johnny Ball Gang?
0: Rashad, man. What's up with the ATL?
7: All right. So I don't understand why the Patriots don't get all the attention. When we had Brady, we had easy schedules. We had Mac Jones. Yeah. Easy schedules. We got Drake May, and all everybody is talk about is we had the easiest schedule. But my thing is, we went 1 year up under Mike Vrabel. We had our coach last year. He didn't take us there. I don't understand, as being a Patriot friend, a diehard Patriot fan, why we don't get the attention as these other teams. We have done it. We had a losing season. We get Mike Vrabel as our first year coach. We got not a rookie quarterback. He played half a season last year, was his first year playing the whole season. He went to the Super Bowl. They talk about the easiest schedule, but that's only a second-year quarterback that we had. So I don't understand, as being a Patriot, why we don't be talked about as one of the elite teams. Help me out, Johnny.
0: Okay. Okay, I'll help you, Rashad, in Atlanta. Rashad, you don't? It's the Patriots. You guys don't win. Wait, talk to a Jags fan about getting talked about, right? Talk to a Rams fan, and they're even in L.A. There's plenty of talk about the Patriots, and don't ever apologize for going to a Super Bowl, Patriot fans. Yes, historically easy schedule. A lot of teams have easy schedules every year, and they don't just go to the Super Bowl because of it. Mike Vrabel's a damn good coach. Drake May's a damn good quarterback, and that's a very well-run organization. And the seas parted in the playoffs for you. Mahomes was hurt, right? And Lamar was down. Johnny Ball Game, and I'm back on Westwood One.
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0: game.
1: We're rolling with all Tupac tonight. This is my last shift on Sunday late night. Tupac's probably my favorite artist, at least hip-hop artist of all time. I love rock and alternative, too. I'm from Seattle, so grew up with the 90s music scene there, but love all types of music and figured we'd go a little Pac tonight as we wrap up on our little journey on Sunday nights. Got this gig in early January. This will be our last one. They're moving us up on Westwood One Sundays earlier in the day, 5 to 8 Eastern. Roger Goodell, four-year extension. Is there anybody out there that thinks somebody else could do better? Anybody dislike the way Roger Goodell runs the league that you love and support and pay money for Sunday ticket, pay money? I just bought a damn Seahawks shirt today. Spend money on our teams and all that crap. Could somebody do better than him? It's hard to picture that. I know everybody kind of wants to go, oh, Goodell. Kind of look at what he's done. I mean, I could just start and probably end with a 11-year deal, meteorites, for $110 billion. I saw something telling in college football week one. NFL week one? Ha ha ha! Haga laga! Stay with us!
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12: 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Clippers yesterday to the tune of 5 first-round picks, $30 million in fines, and a year-long suspension for Steve Ballmer. 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

0: Peyton Lodge running our board. He's the son of Roger Lodge. Remember the old blind date television show host? Does great stuff with the Angels radio network and all that good stuff down there. And our producer from our nation's capital, Ben Strober, big NBA guy, does a great job with his NBA coverage. Great follows on social media. If you want to catch me also, I'm at @bowlgame_KTIK on X and Instagram. It's just at @JohnnyBallgame_KTIK, or just type in John Mallory. You'll be able to find me there. Week one, I'm watching LSU Clemson. It's the game of the week. Sure, whatever. Yep, great. And this never happens, or maybe it does, but I don't talk about it on the radio. But I thought of a Bob Dylan song when I'm watching Lane Kiffin just embarrass Dabo Swinney and a Clemson proud fan base that's just shaking its head and wondering if it will ever in any way close return to what will, I think, become the glory years of Clemson football, where, I mean, you won 15 games in a year once, 15-0. I think you had, what, two, maybe three other seasons where you won 14 games? Dude. But I thought of the Bob Dylan song, Times, They Are a-Changin'. And I look at Dabo and I say, you know, come gather around, people, wherever you roam, and admit that the waters around you have grown. Except that soon you'll be drenched to the bone. And if your time to you is worth saving, you better start swimming or you're going to sink like a stone, for the times, they are a-changing. Yeah, that's Bob Dylan. Didn't you win a Nobel Peace Prize for literature or whatever? But yeah, I thought about Dabo. And the times, they've changed. And they've moved on without him. What Dabo was selling you was a Betamax. And then the VHS came out. You know, he's still pushing CDs at the music store. Got to find something else to sell now. You don't make all the money on CDs anymore. You better sell instruments. You better sell home, car, audio, video. You better sell it all, dude. You can't just get by on CDs. Nobody buys them. And that's Dabo. And the opposite of Dabo. The absolute opposite. Mr. Tech. Lane Kiffin on the other sideline. Doing everything Dabo isn't. And flourishing. Dabo's the one with the rings. Dabo's the one that's already in the Hall of Fame. Lane Kiffin's not a Hall of Fame coach. He's won one conference. Conference USA. Good for him. Florida Atlantic. That's it. Dabo's won everything in like multiple times. But there's not anybody in the world of college football, not one sane person, that would say, if I'm going to have a team and I want to win, and I could pick to run my program, Lane Kiffin or Dabo, I'm going with the guy that doesn't have a ring. It sounds silly. But the times have changed. And I thought of that Bob Dylan song when I'm watching that game. And I don't know, I mean, Dabo, did you guys, Ben Strober, did you see this year Dabo record signing of transfer portal players? Do you know how many he signed, Strobes?
1: I'm going to guess it was like five.
0: Nice guess. It was a school record 10. He took 10 dudes in the portal. Dude, you're Clemson. You can grab guys. Dude, you're Clemson. You can get money. Dude, you don't have to show up for this poker game. Like, for example, Boise State, I thought, did a tremendous job in Autzen again. But Oregon's backup quarterback makes more money than anybody on Boise State's team. Okay? And they hung. Boise State would love to be able to have that payroll. They're not in the big conference. They don't have the money. They have to figure it out. Clemson has all that stuff, and they don't use it. Dabo could have absolutely done what everybody else did, or like guys like Saban and Urban did. They just got the hell out. I don't want to be a part of this mess. Mike Gundy, get me out of here. This sucks now, and I'm a millionaire 20 times over. I'm good. But there's a lot of young coaches who aren't good. They want to coach, and this is how you have to do it. And Dabo, damn it, you got to respect him, I guess, for being as stubborn and hard-headed and believed in the true essence of collegiate athletics to the core. It's tough to fault Dabo for that. Dabo's a great man. I think anybody who follows college football would say 100% Dabo. You would love to have Dabo run your program, but in this era, Dabo doesn't win anymore. I mean, he insulted the transfer portal in the beginning. What'd he say? It's a resource, not a source. Well, tell that to Lane Kiffin. He just smoked you with dudes he doesn't even know. Because that's the game now. Get the best players we can have. They're not all on your roster, Dabo. You can get better players. You can improve your team. It doesn't all have to be internal development. That's a big part of it. But come on, man. There's really good players in the portal. In the best teams, they're getting them. And don't say, well, they're not good enough to play at Clemson. Stop. I saw Diego Pavia win Conference USA Offensive Player of the Year with New Mexico State. 2 years later, I saw him win the same award, Offensive Player of the Year in the SEC, playing for Vanderbilt, tracking down a cephalopoid on foot. Nobody does that. The players are there, Dabo. You could have easily had Pavia. They're there. Yeah, the players are there. They're at the lower levels. Trust. But if they weren't, then every, like, what is it, 90% of the players who were in an all-conference team last year at the G6 who stayed in college left? So that's where people are, and I just, again, that Bob Dylan song, and I'm watching the sideline, and I feel sorry for Dabo because he stuck to it. I'm going to win this way. We're Clemson. We don't need to do all that crap, because he's right. It is crap. Lane Kiffin doesn't think so, and he's smoking you. He embarrassed you, and he probably texted and laughed about it to his friends. 10 transfer players. Huh, LOL. Like, you know, Lane Kiffin, hell yeah. Bob Dylan. Pretty crazy, but that's where I was. And that's where college football is. In Clemson fan, 310-840-4910. I don't even know where you are, but I would imagine there is not a more disappointed fan base in college football after week one than Clemson guy. And if you could raise your hand, tell me. But Clemson fan, that wasn't just a loss, man. That was like a changing of the times of the guard. That was like a lesson. It wasn't a loss. It was like, this is where we stand now. And your league won't help you. Like, the ACC's got real no punch for football. What, Dion's going on the road winning in that league? Like, the ACC doesn't help Clemson. And it's crazy to think, but, like, is Clemson, you know, Florida State, too, kind of got left behind a little bit? Because you just don't have the money in the television revenue that the SEC and the Big have. So, again, you have to sit down at the poker table with less chips and win. Now, you can do that, but it's hard time in, time again. But I thought that was telling. That was my number one takeaway of the weekend. was watching Dabo look like he just saw his dog get run over by a guy in a truck that stole his girlfriend, and he's making out with her driving the truck. Like, he just looked at, he had that look on his face like, I don't know if I can do this. Like, how can I win this way? Lane Kiffin's just buying all these players, NFL guys. He doesn't care. And that's kind of where I am with college football. College football doesn't care. I mean, most players, if you're not a freshman, they don't even go to class anymore. It's all online. It's just, it's a different world. And it's like pro sports for a different age or whatever. I'm trying to think how I would define it. But it's kind of a different level of pros. But not every team in college football can operate that way. That's where it's kind of getting, and if you're Clemson, like, yeah, we don't have SEC money, but in my opinion,

0: when coaches kind of could and did. This is like 2010, 2011 when, you know, nobody's really getting paid, obviously, and it was a different game. But I remember I heard Chip Kelly one time say, you want to make an impact on these kids' lives, 100%. And that's what we try to do. But if you don't win, you don't get to make an impact on the kids' life because they're going to hire someone else that's going to come in and win and make an impact on the kids' life. And when Chip Kelly said that, that always stood out to me. And I thought Chip Kelly put that in a great perspective for me. Like, yeah, dude, we all want to do all these wonderful things. But if you don't win, you don't get an opportunity to do the wonderful things. 310-840-4910. Get in on this. I'm Johnny Ballgame. It's Westwood One.
1: 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Seahawks, Patriots, followed by Thursday night's NFL Melbourne game on Netflix. 49ers, Rams. The NFL is here. Westwood One Sports.
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4: Here's your 96.7 FM, 1670 AM The Zone weatherology forecast. 57 overnight, under partly cloudy skies, southeasterly winds at around 5 miles an hour. Partly cloudy skies again Monday, daytime highs approaching 80. Lows dip down to about 61 Monday night, partly cloudy skies. Temperatures a bit above average Tuesday and Wednesday, with highs in the low 80s. Slight chance of rain showers Tuesday. Currently, it's 59 degrees. I'm staff meteorologist Megan Mulford on The Zone.
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1: If I had to ask you, who is this year's Seattle Seahawks? Who you bring into the table? I'm talking a team that was pretty good last year. Maybe just made the playoffs, maybe just didn't. Who's that team for you this year? Because I'll tell you this, like, if Ben, if me and you went back and forth just picking who we think will win the Super Bowl, and the winner owes the loser owes the other person $1,000. Huge bet. Last year, where would the Seahawks have been drafted? This year, right? I can guarantee you the Patriots would have been taken, what, 27th, 28th, 25th? You know how many late of a pick they would have been? Seattle too, what, 15th, 14th? Somewhere in the middle? Right? I mean, I'm trying to think who that would be this year. If there is that team, 310-840-4910. It's interesting. I don't know who it would be this year. Feels to me, guys, this year, it's going to kind of be chalkish. Like Patrick Mahomes isn't missing the playoffs again. Lamar, Josh Allen. I mean, no more losing in the divisional round to Bo Nix, please. That's what he's thinking. Denver's thinking, well, yeah, get used to it. We have to have Bo Nix for every playoff game next year. That's again why I go back to where the Ravens have the highest win total in the AFC right now. It's kind of in that cluster. Like, I don't want the favorite if I'm betting that race. I don't want the favorite. There's just too many good plays, and that's where I am with the AFC. So if I was picking, like, okay, I mean, who's going to potentially be that mid-round pick in that draft that Ben Strober and I have here that you really like? You know, is it someone from, dare I say, the NFC North? Is it Minnesota? I mean, Minnesota's 9-7 last year with McGillicuddy Stevens at quarterback. A couple of them. Kevin O'Connell finds a way to win what? The last four? Last five games and finish 9-8? I think if you're taking the Vikings in this pick, in this draft, that's one of those bets you're like, boom, okay, maybe Detroit, sure. I think those NFC North teams could maybe be in play. I know Cowboy fans thinking, hey, I mean, the Cowboys would not be a top 6, 7, 8, 9 pick in that draft, would they? I mean, you got at least two teams from the AFC West, at least two, probably three teams from the NFC West. There's five teams right there. Throw in a Buffalo, throw in a Baltimore, throw in a Houston, maybe even a Jacksonville, and all of a sudden you're like, wait, what? I don't know if that team exists this year. Maybe it's Jacksonville. I hate to put that on them. They won, what, 13 games last year? It's hard to be like, well, they come out of nowhere. If Jacksonville was the Cowboys, we talk about them every day. Trevor Lawrence would have the chunky soup ad. He'd have the yogurt. He'd have the insurance deal. Trevor Lawrence isn't anywhere on your TV, barely. If Jacksonville was the Cowboys and they were winning 13 games, God, do you guys know how big it's going to be? Maybe you don't, because the two gentlemen that I work with here, Strobes over there and Peyton Lodge, you guys don't even remember. You guys weren't even born when the Cowboys had won a Super Bowl, right? 95? Benny, were you alive in 95?
2: No, they haven't been to an NFC Championship game in my lifetime.
1: Yeah, right? And these guys are working. They're not interns. These guys have jobs. They're working right now. They're adults. So there will be a time, I think, where the Cowboys are going to win another Super Bowl at some point. Think how big that's going to be. Think how annoying that's going to be for so many fans, because it's going to be such a big deal when the Cowboys are like legit good. Not like Wade Phillips wins 12 or 13 games in a regular season. No. Not Jason Garrett's best year. No. Mike McCarthy had terrific regular seasons, won one playoff game, one, right? Or was it two? Might have been two. Okay. But it's crazy. Like, no, it was just. At some point, if they do, it'll be the biggest thing ever. Like, but it's just because we got people, like adults, they don't even remember the Cowboys playing in those games. Those Jimmy Johnson teams might have been the best teams I've seen ever built. Jimmy goes there 1-15 this first year, drafts, they make the Herschel trade, gets good coaches from college, they developed, they taught, they were the youngest team, I think, at the time to ever win a Super Bowl. It's been surpassed, but a very young team, as we all remember, those who do remember, when the Cowboys owned the world. Oh, I'm from Seattle, and when I went to school in the 90s, it didn't matter where we lived. If you were cool, you were wearing Bulls gear, and you were wearing Cowboys gear. Those were the teams in the 90s, dude. Baseball was kind of weird. The Yankees hadn't got great yet. That kind of came in the later 90s. But in the early 90s, man, it was Jordan, 100%, no question. And it was the Cowboys. Those were the coolest brands in sports because they were good. Think about that now. Where are the Bulls? Where are the Cowboys? Cowboys, you'll still find fans, but I could send you to wherever. Find me somebody wearing a Bulls article of clothing. That might take you a while. Back in the 90s, you could go to any town, any middle school, and see it. Pretty crazy. But there's going to be that time. And if I had to pick that team, I think I'm rolling with Minnesota. Who's this year's Seahawks? 310-840-4910. Under the radar, but you could see them winning a Super Bowl. Maybe the Colts? People forget. Maybe you don't. They were 8-2 at one point last year. Remember that? Jonathan Taylor was the league MVP. I had him in my fantasy league. It was great. Daniel Jones gets hurt. Uh-oh. But yeah, maybe it's the Colts. And this is a team, I'll say, if they did make the playoffs last year, they didn't win a game. You can't tell me, well, it's the Niners. No. You can't tell me, well, it's the Texans. Texans have been to the playoffs 3 straight years, and they've won at least one game all of those years. The Texans are not last year's Seahawks if they win it. It'll be a team that's been knocking on the door, and they finally got through with that defense and a quarterback that figured out how to play better in big games. I love C.J. Stroud, but he's bad in big games, or at least the games that he loses. Makes sense. 310-840-4910. It's kind of where it is. I want to get Ben's take. I want to get Peyton's take. And I want your take. Who's next year's, this year's, right now? Who's the Seahawks of this year? You can see it happening. It happens in the NFL more than any league. And you know this, man. Johnny Ballgame, Westwood One.
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0: 310-840-4910. Who you got? So cool. NFL in a couple of days. I think home teams are the defending champs 21-5 since they started this thing. Thought I saw some Westwood One notes that they sent us back in the day that that showed that. So I would think Seattle wins this thing. I'd be surprised, I think, if the Patriots look good like they didn't in the Super Bowl. We'll see, though. A lot of times you can, you know, the defending champ, you know, the party, the excitement, all that level. I don't know. We'll see if that happens in the pros, though. Who are your teams? If this is, if it's going to happen again and the NFL is going to have, wait, what? A total out of nowhere Super Bowl champion. Nobody 365 days ago was on the Seahawks like that, or certainly the Patriots. And it happened. We all saw it. Ben Strober, producer, who would you go with in this regard of a mid-level team? They were good last year. They showed you something, whatever. But you think this year, you know what? They could be this year's Seahawks last year.
1: I think Jacksonville is a solid choice. They end up, what, running the table. They won 13 games last year. They put the Bills pretty much on the brink in the wild card round with Josh Allen. It felt like that defense was always pretty good, but they needed to find consistency from Trevor, especially in big games. And I thought he actually played pretty well in the final stretch of the season, helping him win all those games. I thought he played fine in the wild card game. I'd be interested in seeing them. It's a division that feels kind of open for them. It's probably between them and Houston right now. I don't think Indianapolis is going to replicate as much success as they had early in the season last year. And if you win your division, you get another home playoff game. I think it gives you a good opportunity to, you know, steal one and see where you can go from there.
0: All right, well, let's get to the calls. We got Seattle. Jim in Seattle. Appreciate you on the line, Jim. Johnny Ball Game, Westwood One. Jim, who's that team for you? Explain.
2: Hey, Johnny, how you doing?
0: Excellent, Jim. What you got, pal? Thanks.
2: I'm calling from Pittsburgh, and nobody's talking about the Steelers. And I was at the playoff game last year against Houston when it was 7-6 going into the fourth quarter, and we just fell apart. We addressed the issue, which is wide receiver. We got Pittman, and we got Bernard. I think if Rodgers stays healthy, I don't see any reason why we ain't in the mix. No one's talking about us, though.
0: Sorry, Joe in Pittsburgh. Pittsburgh's weird for me, man, because I can easily see me on I can easily see this, Joe, like in 7 weeks, me saying, you know what? Yeah, it made sense. McCarthy, yep. Rodgers, they're both like, I don't give an F anymore. They're in true F it mode. This is our last chance anyway. Rodgers from last year, Mike McCarthy's not going to get recycled again. If he doesn't make this happen in Pittsburgh, he's not going to get another head coaching gig. They're in full F it mode, and I like that, yep. And I won't be surprised if it's working, Joe, but on the same token, like just as much value I put into it not working, and it's a recycled version of something that didn't work 6 years ago, and now we're doing it again here, and it just, Danny Glover and Lethal Weapon, I'm too old for this stuff. Like, I can see that going either way. I don't think the division is impossible. Cleveland doesn't count. Cincinnati might mess itself up. In Baltimore, do you really buy that they're just going to erase what's been going on there incorrect, correct all of that, and then just go back to being play like a Raven again? I don't know. That division is interesting for me there. That's interesting, Joe. Joe went with Pittsburgh. Thank you for the call, Joe. Can we check in with Seattle? I think we got Jim in Seattle still waiting to get in on this. Jim, what you got?
3: Yeah, just like last year where the Seahawks had great defense but questions about the quarterback at the start of the season. This year, the Texans, Houston, great defense but a lot of questions about their quarterback.
0: Yeah, okay. I'll play along with this. I mean, does Houston count, guys? 310-840-4910. Do they count as, you know, if they win the Super Bowl this year, it's going to be of, I guess, Seattle surprise, talking preseason, and you can look at the odds, and I guarantee you Houston's Super Bowl odds are probably better. With Seattle 50-1 40-1 last year. It was big. The biggest ever was the 99 Greatest Show on Turf Rams. That was the most surprise Super Bowl team I have ever seen in the NFL. They had a quarterback, seriously, that no one had heard of, and he had a name that used to be a running back, and it was weird, and Dick Vermeil, like, hadn't done jack since Philly decades ago. It was a weird deal, and they came in, and, like, from week one, the Rams, they were the best team in the league that year. It's crazy, but they were. If that's Houston, you're not going to be that surprised, right? The only reason that I don't love Houston in that regard is because they've been to the playoffs three straight times. Ben, they've won at least a playoff game three straight years. I don't know how much. Feels like that's a team that's been knocking on the door and then they get through. I don't know, Ben. Are you going to be shocked if the Houston Texans win the Super Bowl in any way close to the way you were with the Seahawks?
1: Yeah, I think I would, because I really do not trust C.J. Stroud at this point. I think if the Texans would have benched Stroud at halftime of that game against New England, they would have gone to the Super Bowl. And I know there's the intangible stuff that with Bo Nix breaking his ankle, trying to kneel the ball in the other AFC divisional game against Buffalo. But I think if they benched him and they put somebody else in at quarterback the second half, their defense gives them a chance to win the game in New England. And I think they could have beat Denver had they actually played somebody else as well. Like, I don't understand why they stuck with Stroud throughout the entirety of that game when he clearly was not ready to play in that game.
0: It's tough. He's your franchise guy. You want to be like, we're going to win with him. We're going to lose with him. Here's the commitment. I get that too, but you're right. Like my big thing with C.J. Stroud this year, like, it feels like I've seen him do just about everything. I've seen him win multiple playoff games, road playoff games. Like, I've seen him be a rookie sensation. He was Jaden Daniels 2 years ago, right? That was him. And then you just see him the last couple years. Whenever there's a big game, it's like he doesn't play well in big games, and that is the worst thing you want with your quarterback. I used to say that about Sam Darnold with the Seahawks last year until he shut my ass up. And I'm a lifelong, I've been a lifelong Seahawk fan. I thought, okay, I love everything about the team, but I don't trust Darnold. I mean, he threw four interceptions the last time they lost a game. Seattle hasn't lost since, week 11 last year to the Rams on a last-second field goal?

0: where Darnold had 5 turnovers, so I didn't trust him. You do now, though, and that's where I'll have with C.J. Stroud. But I trust Stroud more now than I did Darnold last year. 310-804-4910. Who is it for you, Peyton Lodge? Who's your team? Kind of in the mix. They're pretty good. You like them. Last year, Seattle, they won 10 games 2 years ago with Geno. And in most years, guys, you know this, 10-7 will get you in. That was a weird year where Seattle didn't get in, so everybody forgot about them. And they obviously made a couple of changes and won a stinking Super Bowl out of it. Peyton, where are you going?
1: Well, I went to TCU last year in Fort Worth, Texas, and about 20 minutes from there is Jerry's World, baby. I'm going with the Cowboys. That's my team this year, who are 11th in the power rankings right now, Johnny. So it's nothing crazy. It's not like they're okay. So I'm not going like right? Right, this is okay, right?
0: Well, so yeah. Well, it's the power rankings. You're right. Yes. And if they were like 13th or 14th in the power rankings, I'd be out. Yes. But the fact that they're 11, no. Power rankings suck. Kidding. But I don't.
1: Okay, well let me go ahead.
0: I'm not convinced.
1: The defense, though, has completely upgraded, almost overhauled. This year, you got safety Caleb Downs out of there. You got a new defensive coordinator, Christian Parker, coming from the rival Philadelphia. He's becoming the youngest D coordinator in the NFL. That could create some energy as well. The offense is no doubt there. We've seen what the Cowboys have been able to do for a long time now with Dak. But, oh, man, I mean, I think the defense is going to be a complete night and day difference in Dallas, and I wouldn't be surprised to see the Cowboys make a run at the Super Bowl this year.
0: Wow, there it is. Wouldn't that be crazy? And all this talk, all these MVPs, Mahomes healthy again, Seattle and the Rams, who, by the way, don't play until Christmas Day. How is that? It's the ultimate heavyweight title fight in the regular season, and we're waiting until Christmas, and then they play 2 weeks later on what could be a totally meaningless Week 18 game. Who made that schedule, man? Get those teams playing in like Week 8, and then have them play late in the season. But that's your heavyweight title fight, man. That bugs me. They don't play till Christmas. Aaron Donald might even not be healthy then. Who knows? But, and this is a big Sir Mix-a-Lot baby got backsized, but just how I like him. The Cowboys kind of make sense here. Just hear me out. I'm not buying it. I would not draft them in this pool of, if you pick the team that's going to win the Super Bowl, you get $1,000. Me, Peyton, and Ben. I'm not taking the Cowboys because I don't trust them. It starts at the top for me. And you have a general manager who's had the gig since, what, 94? Won one Super Bowl in 95, Jerry Jones. And I just can't see Brian Schottenheimer holding a Lombardi trophy. Like I can't picture that. And they got a new coordinator. Whoa! I love it. When the Cowboys get a new defensive coordinator, it's a big deal. If the Jags get a new defensive coordinator, nobody gives a rip. It's like the Cowboys are the first team that's hired a young assistant. No. I mean, is he a whiz kid? They hope. We'll see. I do agree with you, Peyton Lodge, on the roster. I mean, I usually pick on the Cowboys because they're always irresponsible with the cap. In the draft, sometimes you're like, well, you needed a running back. No. Didn't draft one. Whatever the case, fine. They actually have hit on a lot of picks, I think, in the last 10, 15 years, because I think it's Steven hitting on the picks more than Jerry, to be honest. But they did completely rebuild that defense. And if it does work, Peyton Lodge, okay. Offensively, how are they going to be bad? I mean, Dak has just weapons. I even love their tight end. Javonte, fantasy, I think he's 10 touchdowns guaranteed. I mean, the only problem with the Cowboys last year really was they gave up over 500 points.

0: It's historically bad. They give up more points last year than the Bengals. Think about that. You know how bad the Bengals defense was last year? Yep, Cowboys gave up more points than them. So that has to be, I'm talking, you guys, you got to go from like 32nd in scoring defense to winning a Super Bowl to be what, 11th, 8th? You know, I'd have to go back, but I'd love to see a team that won a Super Bowl that ranked like 22nd or worst in points given up, right? I mean, at some point, you have to have a pretty damn good D, especially in the playoffs, especially with cold weather. You're going to have to be able to deal with injuries 100%. It's tough. So I wouldn't take the Cowboys, but the other thing I will say, Peyton, is the division. I mean, maybe the G-men aren't ready. I think that's safe to say, although I'm not going to be surprised if Harbaugh hits the ground running, because I do like their roster. I do. How do you not, if you pay attention to football, like what the Giants have on their roster? You have to. Benny Boys, Washington Commanders, you just don't know. Do you get 2 years ago? Do you get last year? Or on Halloween, are you thinking, Dan Quinn's got to go? I don't know where Washington is. And I actually have Philly. That's why I wouldn't take the Cowboys. I would take Philly because I think it's addition by subtraction without A.J. Brown in the building. No more reading books on the sideline. Like, what the hell is that? What are you trying to do? Remember that? Like, sometimes, like I know they say this, they've said that in Seattle. Getting rid of DK was an addition by subtraction. And I think I could look at the other case like that, too. With A.J. Brown gone, who's what, DK's roommate in college, it's kind of interesting. But I think Philly, they won't have as much dirty laundry to clean up. I think they can. But the Cowboys are interesting. There is a path. It's not a division that has a team like the Rams, right? The Seahawks, the Chiefs, the Bills, where you're like, oh, they're going to win 12, 13 games unless somebody drastically gets hurt. How do you feel about the Cowboys, Benny? Is Peyton onto something there? The Cowboys could be this year's Seahawks.
1: I always rock with the premise every single year that it's the Cowboys. They'll find a way to probably only win 8 games or 9 games or bow out of the playoffs. But I don't know. I kind of feel a little bit different about them this year. I just think offensively they have everything they need to be really, really good. I think Dak gets a lot of hate because he hasn't won the big one or got to an NFC championship game. But when he is healthy and with the talent he has around him, you can't really undermine how good he is. He's going to play at probably a top 5 to 7 level for NFL quarterbacks this season. Defensively is going to be the big caveat with them. If they actually are really improved, like Peyton is telling us they can be, yeah, they could probably be a pretty damn good team. I don't know if it gets them over the hump against a team like Seattle or Los Angeles, but they could definitely win 10, 11 games, be in the playoffs.
0: Yeah, you look at their schedule too, and I will say this, some of it with Dak is fair, some of it with Dak isn't. You know, but I'm sorry, this is the nature of the position. You're going to get way too much praise when you're good and way too much blame when you're bad, especially when you're a quarterback of the Cowboys, man. But he does have the worst winning percentage any starting quarterback in NFL playoff history has, minimum 5 starts. He's 2-5. Now, did I put all that on him? I hate to, but again, that's the nature of the position. This, and it's coming. If it's not this year, it has to. Whenever Dak can change that and not just be a good dude, responsible. I love Dak's leadership. I love how, I mean, he's been like that since day one, too. Came into the league extremely mature. I always respected Dak for that. It's like he was aware. He had this self-awareness of, I'm the quarterback of the Cowboys. I better be buttoned up here. And it was, I thought it was a really good play. I like Dak. I don't think he should be paid Patrick Mahomes money or Josh Allen money. That's where the Cowboys made the mistake. And if someone else wanted to pay Dak that, fine, then get somebody else at some point. I think the Cowboys with their cap, it hurts them because they overpay. Don't pay Dak for Patrick Mahomes because you're not going to get it. But you look at their schedule. Week one, they go, what, to the Giants? Winnable. I know it's the road. Week two, they're home against Ben's Commanders. Winnable. Week three, home against Baltimore. We'll see on Baltimore. If they're good, though, that's a problem. And then week four, at Houston. That's a problem, no pun intended. So, I mean, what, 2-2? 3-1? Probably not 4-0. So I don't think they have like this schedule. Oh, the Cowboys are going to get off to this sweet. No, it's going to be a grind. I don't think there's a Seahawk this year. I think it's a chalk year. And I can't wait to talk about it. Sundays on Westwood One, you guys. This is our last shift into the morning here. It's been an awesome ride. January 3rd, I think, was my first show, Sunday nights, overnight, Monday morning. The callers, the talented people I've been working with, hopefully it continues. I'm not leaving Westwood One. They're just bumping me up in the day. So it's going to be Sundays from 5 to 8 Eastern, think kind of end of the first games, and then obviously into the Sunday night. It's going to be awesome. Fantasy, gambling, constant scores, Scott Hansen type of stuff on Westwood One. So it's been awesome. But we'll keep it going throughout the morning, and then we'll hand it over here in a second to the morning guys as well, and let Drake and those guys do their thing. Hey, Peyton Lodge, great stuff as always tonight. You're the best.
2: Let's go, guys. Great show. Nice wrap-up, huh?
0: Ben Strober, appreciate working with you. Well done, man.
1: Pleasure as always, ball game.
0: All right. Hey, that's 5 to 8 Eastern on Sundays for some Johnny Ball Game. We'll reset. Westwood One Sports. Keep it right here. Morning, night, wherever you are. Love ya.
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0: All through the morning, we'll hit you. Westwood One Sports Night. Going to be fun checking in next week from the new time slot. That's 5 to 8 p.m. Eastern on Sundays. Westwood One shuffling its lineup. Football season, I believe. Maybe moving forward. I'm not sure. I'm going to do what they tell me to do. And I'm going to spit into this damn microphone as long as they keep paying me to do that. I got Ben Strober producing, Peyton Lodge on the board, and you guys, you yahoos, love ya, on the hotline. Let's start in San Francisco with John on the line. John, where do you want to go tonight? Bring it.
1: Hey, Johnny, how you doing? First-time caller. I got a couple of takes on your two topics. First one is my recommendation for the Wolverine Hail Mary. I'm going to call it the Blue Rule, along the same lines as the Tuck Rule, a rule that nobody had ever heard of until that night and what will be discussed for probably a couple of decades. As far as my famous Hail Mary, it wasn't necessarily a Hail Mary per se, and I got to preface it by saying I don't have a dog in the race, but the catch between the 49ers and the Cowboys, Montana to Clark, kind of set the table for what would become a dynasty for the 49ers. And I don't think, if you're not a fan of the 49ers or the Cowboys, if you followed NFL over the past 40 years, you know that expression. Thanks, man. Appreciate it. Have a good night.
0: Great stuff. And I love those games, too. And I just spend time way too much of it in thought about that stuff. You know, for example, like if that play doesn't happen and Dwight Clark doesn't come up with the catch, that means Danny White starts in the Super Bowl that year for the Cowboys. Danny White went to three consecutive NFC championships, lost all three of them. Tom Landry never got back to a Super Bowl after Staubach retired. That would have been a window there, and who knows what would have happened. The Niner dynasty, I don't know, it would have still happened. They still would have won. Maybe they would have ended up winning another year. I don't know, but, you know, it wouldn't have happened then. It's just crazy how it all needs to happen. Like I said, Tom Brady, he doesn't marry Giselle if Mo Lewis doesn't almost kill Drew Bledsoe. Think about that. What if? I mean, Bledsoe wasn't going anywhere. Thomas Edward Patrick Brady Jr., what? Who knows? He just would have been one of those college dudes because he was a big name in college. I watched Tom Brady play in college. I remember when everybody wanted Drew Henson. I'm that old. I watched Brady a lot in college, and he won some big games. But he was just kind of like he'll be in the NFL, but sure, whatever. Todd Collins, Scott Drysbach, all those other, Brian Greasy, kind of those other Michigan quarterbacks of that era, Elvis Gerback. He probably wasn't even going to be that. Just those what-if games, you can play those all night. Let's get back to the hotline here. John in San Francisco, thank you for the call. And this guy, damn it, my first shift here was January 3rd. This will be my last Sunday night, Monday morning shift. And I don't think he's missed a single show. Ladies and gentlemen, for the last time at this hour with Johnny Ballgame, it's Mr. Positive. So go for your dreams.

0: to my warriors. On your mark, grab the reins. Open the throttle. Let's go insane with Johnny Ballgame on Westwood One Radio, Sports Radio. Boom shakalaka. Oh, my God, Johnny, as usual, you're bringing the energy, damn it. You are on fire. Here's the thing. What happened with Michigan was the guy's feet inbounds. Did he actually touch it? Did he come inbounds after he was out of bounds? Oh, my God, I've never seen any Hail Mary this cluster, you know what. I mean, it's unbelievable. I just can't believe it, Johnny. I mean, we're devastated here. We're putting down, everyone's calling Michigan cheaters and all this stuff, and we won, and we're not going to be good. But, oh, my God. I mean, in the history of sports, have you ever seen where you see it on TV, 0-0, and it's over with? Not basketball, not hockey, not any sport that deals with a time clock, and all of a sudden, we got to go back in 1 second. They say in Ann Arbor, put your clocks back 1 second once you come in. Oh, Johnny Ballgame. And the Hail Mary that devastated us, Aaron Rodgers, about 7-8 years ago, throwing it in Detroit. And, oh, my God, unbelievable, but what a sad day for the Detroit Lions. Love you, everybody. Go for your dreams. Thanks, Johnny B.
1: Interesting. It's a very serious Mr. Positive there tonight, Peyton Lodge. Nice for him to chime in.
2: Yeah, interesting tonight.
1: Very, very interesting. All right, 310-840-4910. How about this? Oh, and by the way, back to the whole, sports, drama, TV show. It's the best. That's why the commercials and everything charges and costs so much. Yeah. Like, if you would have written that script, okay, here's how this game's going to go. It's going to be a major upset. Like, talking so big an upset that, check this out. Michigan is going to lose to a directional in-state school. No. It gets better. It gets better, man. Check this out. They end up winning. They end up winning because they get given another second on the clock after a failed Hail Mary attempt. So they have to clean everything up. The referees are under the tent. They're taking all this time. There's like a secret clock they're talking about. The Big Ten eventually released the statement. But we're going to give them another second, right? And then on that second attempt, they're going to win it. Like, you wouldn't write that script. You wouldn't produce that movie because people would watch it and be like, come on, man. Just have them win on a Hail Mary or have them lose on a Hail Mary. Well, what are we doing? That wouldn't work. But that's what happened. And that's why they're going to be talking about it throughout the morning here on Westwood One. I'm sure in lieu also of with NFL, we got week one games, like a couple of days. I think the home team, since they've done this Super Bowl champion gets the kickoff game thing, I think they're 21-5, guys. Home team, I think that's straight up. I don't know about the spread. Sure, that's different. But chances are, if you're the home team on that opener, now Wednesday, typically Thursday, you got a really good chance to win. I heard the Travion Henderson issue earlier on. They don't know if he's going to play. I'm going to be stunned if the Patriots find a way to go in there and win that game, if Seattle just doesn't execute. But I don't see that happening. I think especially with that crowd, it's the first time they will have been able to really cheer for them since the NFC Championship win. Oh, that's going to be crazy. In that stadium, that team, that's going to be a tall task, I think, for the Patriots. They're good enough to do it, don't get me wrong. But, man, if it's anything like that Super Bowl where Drake May just couldn't figure out that Seattle defense, it'll be a long night. I mean, Mike McDaniel said it best if you watched Hard Knocks. He said, we don't want to give the quarterback the answer to the test until we absolutely have to. That's essentially his philosophy. Don't let them read the D until they absolutely can. And it works. And I don't know what's going to happen moving forward, but I expect Seattle to be right there at their number. And that's kind of where I wanted to go to, 310-840-4910. Hey, Ben Strober, producer, do you know what the lowest win total a team has had in the history of the NFL gambling season win totals? Do you know what the lowest would be?
3: I'd say probably 1.5.
1: Dang, Benny! No. 1.5? So that would be a 2-win season, get you your money? No, they're not that risky. This year, you guys, the Cardinals have the lowest win total ever. It's tied for the lowest with a few other interesting teams at the time as well. But it's 3.5 in a 17-game season. 3.5. Like, I the division, you're an underdog maybe by 7-plus points in every single division game. Okay. Well, who do they, what division do they play in the AFC? Oh, yeah. They play the AFC West, the Chiefs, the Broncos, the Chargers, 3 playoff teams last year, and a Raider team that's probably just as good, if not better than them. Okay. I mean, you find 4 wins there. Jacoby Brissett, he'll pull a win out of his ass a couple, 2-3 times. He'll have an amazing fourth quarter. You know, fantasy owners will love that late night afternoon window where Brissett throws 3 fourth quarter teeters, Wilson, Harrison, whatever the case is. But man, it's almost like, Ben, I wouldn't put money on the Cardinals, even being 4-13. But then again, it's probably a stay away. I don't know if you can bet an NFL team to win less than 3.5 games. Everybody

0: bad as an entire roster. It's a very, very bad team.
1: I mean, I'm almost willing to say that Jacoby Brissett doesn't even start the majority of the games. It gets that bad, and then it's like, well, are we doing here, farting around with Jacoby Brissett? You know, let's play. What is it, Carson Beck, who got some run there, I believe, and you know, maybe we get him some starts at the end of the year, that type of thing too. Because Ben, that's a really good point. I mean, you got to be stupid to win four or five games this year if you're the Cardinals and you want to have that first choice that, I don't know, it's September 6th, September 7th, whatever. This is a good quarterback class. Fine. Well, I'll buy it, sure. But, yeah, you're right. You don't want to be that team that, okay. So I would probably go under there, too. But I thought that was interesting. It's the lowest that and tied for some others. But I don't think they've ever had it. And it's different now because you got a 17-game season. So it's, you give it that little boost maybe in some of these. I was kind of surprised at the – yeah.
0: What was the Browns' win total the year where they didn't win any games? It couldn't – was it over 3.5?
1: The lowest win totals of all time. I think that Miami Dolphins – in 2019, and I'd have to go back and look at the hellhole that was. Browns, Peyton Lodge is in our ear saying it was 5.5 the year they went 0-16. That's Hugh Jackson. I think they had RG3 to start their year at quarterback there. Peyton, that was 5.5, huh? Wow. And that was a 16 game season there too. 3.5 is the lowest.
0: They'd be terrible too.
1: Yeah, it's true. 3.5 is the lowest. Again, according to my searching here and throughout the day, that there's been a few teams that have had that 3.5. The Cardinals this year start the season tied for the lowest. The highest this year, guys, the Rams 11.5. I think if Stafford is healthy, they're going to be able to win. I mean, 12 wins with the 17th game, like 12-4 looked a lot better than 12-5. And I don't think it's too much to ask if they're healthy. And that goes with every team in this league. We all know this. That's why I don't like doing division predictions on all that. I don't know. So many guys are going to get hurt. So many teams are going to suck that we think are going to be good and vice versa. Mainly because of injuries. So it's just kind of, we don't know. But if they don't get hit with injuries, suspensions, whatever, I think it's pretty safe to say the Rams will win you 12. The other team, the only other team at 11.5, as far as I looked on MGM, was Baltimore. They got a new coach. I don't think Lamar's best years are still ahead of him. I don't think Derrick Henry's best years are still ahead of him. I don't think Zay Flowers is like, there's a receiver one. They got their JSN. Oh, they got their Chase. They got their JJ. They got their guy. I don't think he's Drake London as a number one. Am I supposed to love tight end still over there? And I'm supposed to buy that Jesse Minter, you know, he has enough of the force from Mike McDonald in that building that he flips this thing. Baltimore had, and you guys know this, Peyton, you're a Raven fan. That defense was, for their standards, historically bad last year. Baltimore wasn't stopping anybody anymore. They weren't good. I remember laughing at people in the fantasy community that were always picking them up and starting them. I'm like, dude, the Ravens, they're not good on defense anymore. Stop starting them in fantasy. They're not good. But that really surprises me in an AFC where I could just as easily see Buffalo, Kansas City, the Chargers, the Jags, the Texans all winning more games than the Ravens. Do I really want to get crazy and tell you I think the Bengals will win more games than the Ravens this year too? I don't think that's a crazy stretch, but for Baltimore to have the highest win total

0: in the AFC. I thought that was interesting. And maybe they'll go back to being play like a Raven. Maybe they will. And they'll win their 13 games. People like their schedule. I get it. But a lot can happen with that schedule. Certain teams get good. Certain teams get bad. You don't know. Let's get to the ATL in one of our favorites. Checking in for one final time on Sunday night, early Monday morning. He's the man in the ATL, Israel.
1: Yo, ball game. Yo, I know for a fact, even though this may be the last time at this particular specific time slot, there is no way that Johnny Ballgame's voice will not continue to bless the Westwood One, the Sirius XM airwaves. I just want to start out with that before I get to my Georgia point, my brother. You the man.
0: Thanks, bro. Thanks, bro.
1: But I want people to understand something. Georgia, I know it's a nothing game, Tennessee State, 53-3. But this was the first time, okay, since Kirby Smart's been to Georgia, when we've had a 40-point spread, right? Technically, I think it was like 37.5 or more. We were 0-15 covering spreads because Kirby does not like to run the score. He's never covered these big spreads, 0-15. But this preseason, with these publications, listen, Gunnar Stockton at 7th best quarterback in the SEC. One publication, I think it might be CBS Sports, had him at the 9th best in the conference. And he's had an attitude, and he did that on purpose. He said, I'm going to put the backups in. We're going to still run the score. We're going to still throw the ball. And I'm looking at Georgia right now. Michigan showed us that they're not ready, okay? And my sister went to Western Michigan for grad school, so that's the only school in Michigan I'll ever root for, having lived in Ohio. But Georgia, Texas, and Indiana, they came back with another quarterback, so don't count them out. But Georgia and Texas have to be number one and number two, as far as I'm concerned, is my favorite. And I'm glad I caught the Rams at plus 9.5 on their win total. And I got that bet a couple months ago. And I'm so glad I got it at 9 in the hook, my brother, because I put 250 on it. So I'm looking good on that one. I'm looking good on that one. It's a shot up. I got the Rams and the 49ers at 9.5. I got the Steelers at 7.5. I put a hundo on that because it's not Mike Tomlin. You know, if it's Mike Tomlin, I'd have put 250. But 7.5 of the Steelers is going up, I think, to 8.5 on my site. But that Rams, that total, and then the Baltimore, having with a rookie head coach, having the highest win total. Oh, my Lord. Vegas is playing with people's emotions right now.
0: There he is, Israel in the ATL. Appreciate the call. Look forward to having you call the new time slot moving up on Sundays from 5 to 8 in the p.m. Some good stuff there. Yeah, I don't think you keep Oregon at. I don't think you keep Oregon at 2. I mean, unless you want to give them credit, at least they played somebody. Can I at least make that case for Oregon fan? Yeah, dude, you bring in Boise State. The last time Georgia did that, Kellen Moore smoked your ass in the Georgia Dome. You don't want to mess with that anymore, or maybe you don't care, but you didn't then. I mean, maybe the pollsters and the voters, I should say, in this say, no, we'll keep Oregon at 2. At least they played somebody. And I think there is something to be said for that. I mean, yeah, Texas destroyed Texas State. Was that more impressive than Oregon squeaking by a Boise State, maybe? I don't know. I don't have a vote. We'll see how it goes. But does it matter anyway? No. Bless its heart, but the AP poll is the dumbest thing ever. Because once October or whatever hits and they come out with the initial CFP poll, the AP poll doesn't even exist anymore. So it's like, yeah, okay, whatevs. Right now in college football, whoever your team is, Ole Miss fan, win. Notre Dame, win. That's where we all are right now with college football. One of the reasons I love college football, the coaches are the stars, not the players. Who's the biggest star coach in college football right now? Make a case for one. 310-840-4910, Johnny Ballgame on Westwood One Sports Night.
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8: Here's your 96.7 FM, 1670 AM, The Zone weatherology forecast. 57 overnight, under partly cloudy skies, southeasterly winds at around 5 miles an hour. Partly cloudy skies again, Monday. Daytime highs approaching 80. Lows dip down to about 61, Monday night. Partly cloudy skies. Temperatures a bit above average, Tuesday and Wednesday, with highs in the low 80s. Slight chance of rain showers, Tuesday. Currently, it's 59 degrees. I'm staff meteorologist Megan Mulford on The Zone.

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0: Ben Strober producing, Peyton Lodge running our board, Westwood One Sports. I'm Johnny Ballgame. Appreciate you guys at 310-840-4910. For me, the biggest distinction between college sports and pro sports, and dude, it's hard to decipher now, right? It's different. But for me, the one thing is, and through all the change and even less power that they have now, they don't have near the power that they once had. They had all the power forever. But the biggest difference in college sports and pro sports are it's the coaches. In college football and basketball, the coaches are the stars. You know, Mike Krzyzewski, Coach K was the star. It's more him than Grant Hill or Bobby Hurley or any player they had there. It was Coach K. It was Dean Smith, man. Not even MJ. It was Dean Smith. Football, even more so. All the legendary coaches. In the end, it's not about Andy Reid as much as it's about Patrick Mahomes. Brady, Belichick, in the NFL, it's about the player. In pros, the player. But in college, no, the coaches are the stars. They're the ones that get most of the credit. They're the ones that we talk about the most on sports radio. And maybe that's the consistency, the certainty, and they don't even stay very long anymore, but at least it's longer than players. And I was asking, who's the biggest badass in college football coaching right now? It's not Dabo anymore. He told me to talk about that. My gosh, that was a tough, or should be a tough pill for Clemson fan base to swallow. It's over. It feels like it. The era went done, left it. Speaking of Clemson, let's get to South Carolina. We got John on the line in South Carolina. You're on Westwood One Radio, John. Go for it.
1: Now, hello. Anyway, what Clemson have done, achieved it, 15-0. Hey, we can still build on that, not let our joy go away. But whatever happened last night, that don't mean nothing, because 44 players, you get 44 players, somebody probably going to be from the NFL on that roster anyway, if you really check it out. But anyway, we already got our joy. We went to national championship. Dabo is a real coach. And look, let me go back. Look at Joe Paterno. He's coached 60 fucking some years, and he didn't win with two national championships and three Big Ten conferences. So what was that?
0: Were they ever irrelevant, though? And maybe they had down years, maybe. But it feels like the landscape now, like Penn State was always still a big deal. My question to you, John, in South Carolina, is Clemson football in the world of college football tonight, are they still a big deal? They went 7-6 last year, lost the Pinstripe Bowl 2 years ago. I get it. They were in the playoff representing the ACC. Maybe they'll bounce back, but dude, you watched that last night. It looked like an example of what to do now versus what not to do now when you have a lot of resources. LSU using its resources to build its roster its way. Clemson using its resources to not do the portal and build how it is. And I think we saw that collision last night. Maybe it's a one-off. It didn't feel that way to me, John.
1: Well, anyway, to me, Clemson still got the academics of achieving their player and coming back and doing the alumni stuff. But LSU, you can't get nothing. Lane Kiffin ain't nothing but a manipulator and anything he can get away with. But anyway, I'm not going to hold the air. But he does a manipulator. But Clemson going to be all right, because last night going to give him more experience and everybody praying for him. And we still on the battlefield. Ain't the Lord all right?
0: Thank you for the call, John, in South Carolina. And I think in some ways, coaches have to be good at manipulation, because you have to find a way, however, to get these guys to do what you need them to do. You got to be able to teach them and coach them. And however you can do that, sure. and not in a negative way, but I don't even know. But if you feel like the great coaches are absolutely manipulators, I'm not defending Lane Kiffin. In fact, I'll tell you, if you shake his hand, count your fingers when you're done. But I'll also tell you, LSU fan doesn't care. They're 1-0. They smoked Clemson. I mean, damn near killed them. And here they go with the SEC, all these games coming up. LSU fan hasn't been this excited since, what, Joe Burrow was its quarterback? Crazy. They're pumped, dude. They don't care that you said he's a manipulator. Whatever he has to do, let's keep kicking teams' ass. Guys, the ethics, the morals, the library, it's all thrown out now. Nobody cares. You just have to win. That's it. Win. You need money? Yes. Win. Like Lane Kiffin. He wanted his quarterback to be Damon Williams, who you saw in the Apple Cup today, play for the Washington Huskies. They bought him. Remember that whole ordeal? He went there, he was going, and then Washington was going to sue. They told Lane Kiffin, you can't take this guy. Like, he doesn't care. He'll take guys on other guys' rosters, and LSU fan doesn't care either. That's the thing. In college football now, you're like, you know what? Do we just not want to care anymore and just be good, whatever? Feels like that's like a decision certain programs are making, because it is just really no rules. I mean, the rule is you can't talk to a kid until he's in the portal, till he has told his current school, I don't want to play here anymore, I'm going to the portal. Then you can talk to him. That's not how it goes. I've had coaches tell me, I had a coach tell me, like, dude, this team, and it's a big team, they've called 7 of my players. They're not in the portal. My players don't want to leave. They're happy, but that team's called 7 of them. That happens. Coaches are afraid to rat each other out, because they're going to need jobs sometimes, and they don't do it. But that's what's going on. It's dirty, grimy, sleazy, greasy, but you have to win. Fans don't care. And I wanted to ask you guys that, because we just finished week one. Or we still got some games tomorrow, Labor Day, love it. We're almost finishing week one. Did it feel the same today? There's not a grosser, more disgusting, I'll just say, there's not a more disgusting offseason than college football's. It's just gross. We know that. But did it wash away today? Because that's always been my perspective. As soon as the games start, I don't care about the disgusting crap that I see every day. I work in a college football town. My weekday job is talking college football for like 3 hours a day. The offseason kind of sucks. I mean, unless you're like one of 7 teams that just goes and buys everybody, then I guess it's awesome. And oh yeah, we're watching it. You can't say they're not. Let's get back to the calls all the way to the Hollywood Hills. A lot of beautiful babies in the Hollywood Hills. We got Roger joining us. Roger, go for it, bud. You're on Westwood One.
2: Johnny, ball game. This is an absolute thrill and an honor. But let me just say this. I'm not calling in tonight to give you more praise of your energy. I'm not calling to praise your obvious encyclopedic knowledge and recall of sports. The reason for my call tonight, Johnny Ballgame, is simple. While doing what you do the past few months, much to the delight of your wildly growing audience, which includes this TV and radio veteran, Johnny, you have demonstrated professionalism and class and kindness. Sure, you call guys out when they deserve it. It's what we do, but you do it in a fair, legitimate, entertaining fashion. You're not screaming and yelling senselessly just for attention and likes on social media. You're never disrespectful. You're doing this right, young man. You're doing this right, Johnny Ballgame. But the most important thing to me as a father is the kindness and guidance and airtime you often show to that young 22-year-old board operator of yours, young Peyton. Because you see, Johnny Ballgame, young Peyton happens to be my son. So I sincerely thank you for not only a great listen each and every Sunday night, I thank you for being you. And as the great Vin Scully once told me, don't change a single thing, young man. Just keep being you, because that class and kindness will take you far and good things are going to happen. Good luck in the new time slot. You freaking earned it. I'm Roger Lodge, and I'll see you next time.
0: On another edition of Blind Date with the Roger Lodge. Yes. Yes. What a call. What a call. That's Roger Lodge, everybody. Peyton Lodge, I bring you in quickly. That was wonderful. Thanks for setting that up. I had no idea that was going to happen. That was a lot of fun, Peyton. Appreciate you, man.
3: Setting
0: good stuff
3: it up.
0: There with your pops.
3: He just called. And it, I mean, yeah, the phone line was just going off,
0: okay.
3: just like Mr. Okay. Positive does.
0: Yes, yes. Oh, that was terrific, man. When I first met you, Peyton, I was just joking around, man. He said, I'm Peyton Lodge. And I said, son of Roger. And then he texted me back and he was like, LOL, yep. And then I was like, wait, no, no. And then I found out, yeah, that's his dad. I used to watch that show every night on, what was it, the WB then? Something like that. Something right after One Tree Hill or whatever the hell it was. 310-840-4910. Great stuff. Why the hell does baseball always have these cultural wars? Baseball, and they're not even going to have a season next year. Why is the unwritten rule book, like, still even a thing? I don't even know where the root of what happened over the weekend came from. I really don't. You could draw a ton of conclusions, even like outright racism. But I got a couple baseball geeks with me, too, and I want to get your thoughts. 310-840-4910. I think you know what I'm talking about. The incident in the sixth inning over the weekend with the Rockies-Cardinals game and the umpire not letting him, a pitcher, wear his hat a particular way. Get in on this. Johnny Ballgame, Westwood One, Roger Lodge, you're the man.
4: Is the NFL sleeping on the Seahawks? The Super Bowl champs return. Sam Darnold and that dominant defense. With so much focus on the Rams, could Seattle sneak up on the league in their bid to repeat? Westwood One Sports.
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0: sometimes baseball like shows up to being that old, out of touch family member, relative, family friend, friend of whoever, who still shows up to the barbecues or whatever and makes fun of everybody for, you know, being on their cell phone or using email or social media. I don't use that. Well, that's a you thing. You should. It'd help you. Sometimes that to me is baseball, where it's like, what are you doing? Like, no, come on. This is what we're doing now. Get with it. We don't want to deal with your crap anymore because we've moved on. And I'm talking about big league longtime veteran umpire Doug Eddings. He didn't like how a relief pitcher was wearing his hat. It was tilted. What? They've been doing that for 30 years, since the 90s. And he ordered the Cardinal pitcher to straighten his hat? And I agree with Marmol, the manager. Gets out, or I'm sorry, Rincon. Was the pitcher, Marmol, the manager. Where he's like, you know, what did he say to the ump? Something like, grow up, get a life, something like stupid. I mean, he said, you know, he called it a power-hungry move. And it absolutely was, and I don't know why. And some guys, I think my reason would be, for whatever the reason it is, they don't like the new way that a lot of participants play baseball. You know, guys now have like little high fives and handshakes they do with the third base coach. If you honestly, if you did that in the 70s or 80s, you'd probably wear one in the ear. And I'm not advocating for that. That was stupid too, but that's what they did. And another reason why I think Doug Eddings was just having a bad night and he was pissed off at something. And he just went, you know what, to this kid, wasn't he making his debut? And he just said, you know what, son, turn your frickin' hat right. And it was one of those things. And it was an old man power trip on a kid, maybe even a culture. I don't even know where he's from. I don't care. There's no rule on wearing your hat a certain way. And it's just like there's this old guard still in baseball that has to protect some unwritten rule book. And I thought the whole unwritten rule book thing in baseball was gone, dude. Like I said, they're doing home run dances now. And it's fine. Pitchers aren't offended, and if they are, they will do something about it. That's another thing. If the Rockies were so offended by a dude's cap a certain way, they would have policed it themselves. They do a good job of that in baseball. There would have been someone on the Rockies that would have said, hey, yo, Rook, you're in the show now. We wear caps and sleeves at this level, son. They would have had that conversation. Nobody didn't. They didn't. And you could say a lot about the ump. There's a lot of conclusions that could be drawn, and they could be bad ones, too. And I'm on national radio right now. But you can draw a lot of conclusions on why he did it then to him in what, a hat? You never hear about this. But Dontrell Willis, Ken Griffey Jr. had his hat on backwards in BP and stuff like that. Like, this is silly. And that's me in my generation. I watch, you know, when I started watching baseball, like, Wade Boggs and Tony Gwynn were winning the batting title every year. That's my era. Buying baseball cards, riding my bike to the baseball card shop. It was huge. It was awesome. Great era to grow up in as a sports fan. But board operator Peyton Lodge, we all know now your age, 22. You've worked. Your dad works for the LA Angels. You've done a lot of stuff with the LA Angels. Hell, you grew up basically in major league ballparks, Peyton Lodge. When you see this, and it feels like this doesn't happen in other sports, but it feels like we always have these cultural instances in baseball where it's, in this case, kind of an old crusty ump that doesn't like the new hibbity-hoppity young guys wearing their hats a certain way, and he thinks it's disrespectful, even though, like, no one else in the room is disrespected by it. Like, your thoughts, I don't know, maybe I'm barking up an interesting tree. I'd love to know how the young kind of baseball whippersnapper that you are, Peyton, thinks about this thing.
1: Well, I love what the Cardinals did as a team. Last night, Saturday night, it was the entire squad tilting their hats sideways. And today, Sunday, it wasn't just the Cardinals, it was the Rockies too. So you had both teams going ahead and protesting for Hansel Rincon. I mean, there have been players who have tilted their hats, like Fernando Rodney out of the bullpen with all kinds of teams. The reason he did it, though, was to pay respect for his father, who was a fisherman, and his dad wore his cap to block out the sun while fishing. So Fernando Rodney's completely different. However, I just loved what the Cardinals did, and today, the Colorado Rockies. It was awesome.
0: Again, if this would have been an issue, the players would have policed it themselves. They've been doing it, honestly, since before the Model T was invented. They will police it if they feel, and you know what, players, and I don't care the arrow, the players today don't care as much. Oh, stop it. They do too. But players respect the game, and players, for me, have the best indication as to whether or not whoever is disrespecting the game. If they see it, they're not going to let it slide. And the kid could have said, hey, the light gets in my eye. I tilted my cap. Hey, maybe on a certain pitch I wanted to throw, I wanted to see. It could have been a million things. The fact that we're even talking about it, I'm almost embarrassed by. But a friend of mine sent me this earlier today, and I'm like, dude, this kid, what the hell was up that ump's ass? 310-840-4910. What the hell is up the Clippers' ass? Westwood One Sports Night. Compared to him, host of your lane.
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19: 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A Louisiana state judge issued a preliminary injunction blocking the NCAA and SEC from prohibiting fifth-year college eligibility for athletes who signed professional or NFL contracts. The ruling protects LSU from conference sanctions and allows the Tigers to roster former pros for their season opener. Oh, by the way, that's tomorrow. I'm Addie Bates.
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0: Game.
1: I think the biggest badass in college football is Kurt Cignetti. And I know he's just kind of getting started, but you already see he's the one that's got all the commercials kind of playing off this, you know, ice water personality. I like it. I know Indiana fan or college football fan, Kurt Cignetti is what college football needs. It's been great. I mean, yeah, Indiana now has the resources because its fan base has massively stepped up and it has the Big Ten revenue stream. I know that doesn't help everybody, Rutgers. But feels like Kurt Cignetti's kind of wearing that championship belt. It can't be Lane Kiffin. He's never won anything. Conference USA, only league Lane Kiffin has won. I'm not saying he won't win the SEC, though. I'm really, really impressed with what he's built. This system that we're in, which I'm not a fan of, I'll be honest. I was watching college football religiously. I host a post-game call-in show for the Boise State Broncos radio network. So I work on Saturdays. I watch college football. I consume it as much as the NFL. And I still love it. But this system is perfect for Lane Kiffin, right? Just perfect for the bad boy. It's perfect for the guy who doesn't care. It's perfect for the guy that doesn't care about other people's feelings. This world of college football, and you know who else kind of is like that? Kurt Cignetti. He's not a big feelings guy. Lane Kiffin's not a feelings guy. They're like, it's kind of odd because, you know, in the era where you cannot be a hard ass anymore, feels like Lane Kiffin and Kurt Cignetti are hard asses. I wouldn't want to be in Lane Kiffin's office when he's pissed off. Hell no. Or Kurt Cignetti. So I think that's kind of where we're going now in college football. It's great to have you back. NFL 2 days, Wednesday. This is going to be just spectacular, I think. It's going to be a wonderful, hopefully, NFL season. I don't know why it wouldn't. You know, kind of my theme of the night is it's America's greatest television program, football. College, NFL, the drama, the Hail Marys, the uniforms, the stadiums, the pageantry, the cheerleaders, the fans, everything, the bands. Like, that still got me. And luckily, it doesn't make me think about an off-season that I hate, that I despise. When the games come back, it feels like, okay, all's well. People are watching. We got our football back. Hell of a game tonight, by the way. Some of you late night guys stopping by watching Ole Miss win. What was that on a last second field goal? Peyton Lodge? Pretty good game there, huh?
2: Oh, yeah.
1: That's it? Just a no, yeah, huh?
2: Oh, I thought that you just wanted something quick there. I mean, yeah, it was great. The fact that Ole Miss goes ahead and gets up two touchdowns. I mean, if you want me to talk about the game, I'll talk about the game. Two touchdowns for Ole Miss in the fourth to go up by 14 and for Louisville to come all the way back. I thought they were absolute toast on the road, but that says a lot about Louisville this year, and you got to watch out for those guys. But Ole Miss's defense is just atrocious yet again. Another year of 70-point totals every time we see Ole Miss take the field this season.
1: I think they're going to miss Lane Kiffin. I think there's going to be this buzzkill hangover. Still, we're so pissed off at Lane Kiffin mentality. I think somehow it's going to kind of bleed into the way for Ole Miss this season. Not that they'll be bad, but I mean, in the SEC, you know, you go 4-0 or 3-0 in your non-con, and then depending on your schedule, you can get breaks or not, but I don't see Ole Miss contending for a playoff spot. Maybe I'm wrong. We'll see. SEC should get, what, 4 or 5 teams in? Big Ten, 4 or 5 teams in? Give me one ACC, one Big 12, one G6, and that's it. And Notre Dame, if they win 10, 11 games, shoe in. And there's your tournament. I mean, that's where college football is now, guys. If you're in the Big Ten or you're in the SEC and that's one of your teams, and finish in the top four, you're going to like your chances on Selection Sunday, if that's the case. 310-840-4910. You heard me talk about it last hour. And typically I would not even touch this on this time slot. But I just, oh, God. And I got two NBA geeks with me. Strober producing, Lodgie running the board. Lodgie's in L.A. On our Westwood One Sports affiliate in L.A. And I can't even imagine what talk radio is going on there. And Ben's on the East Coast, but follows the NBA very, very closely. I'm going to start with you, Ben. And just tell our audience right now, I want your definition. What the hell is going on with the L.A. Clippers?
0: Well, for somebody that has covered an organization here in Washington, that's probably, truthfully, one of the worst organizations ever in terms of lack of success. They've gone 47 years without winning 50 games. That's pretty hard to do. The Clippers are far and away the worst franchise in sports history. That is the worst sports franchise in the entire world right now. You can put them right up there at the top with the Cleveland Browns. It's so, I'd say, sad for their fan base and everybody that has been tormented by the decisions that the organization has made. And basically they've set themselves back 15 years by trading for Paul George, first of all, giving away a multi-time MVP player. But it's not even about that. Now that they've been so stupid to get caught circumventing the salary cap for Kawhi Leonard, who all I guess he did for them was really get hurt a couple of times. They went to one conference finals. Now they're not going to have a first-round pick through 2032. They're not going to have a first-round pick. I don't know where they go as an organization, what the fans who have purchased season tickets to a stadium that's probably the best arena in the entire sport now, because they actually built a great arena for fans there. But who's going to want to show up to watch the Clippers now?
1: Dude, Steve Ballmer built an absolute palace for the Clippers. I mean, the Clip Joint, we used to make fun of the LA Sports Arena. Peyton Lodge, you were too young for that, but your dad probably used to get hammered at Clipper games. I used to go to Clipper games in the late 90s when the Staples Center first opened, guys. Like, you couldn't get to a Laker game. I lived in Santa Barbara at the time, and you couldn't get to a Laker game, but you could go to a Clippers game for $12. And I remember going to Clippers games there, and it were just a joke. It wasn't even there. And then the Chris Paul and Doc Rivers, Blake Griffin dunking, and they were thought, and you're right, it's just been an ass organization. I mean, you got to go back to like the Buffalo Braves when they had Bob McAdoo and Dr. Jack Ramsey coaching to when they were like consistently in the playoffs and the conference semifinals. It's just been a disaster. I would wonder this, because in LA sports radio, Peyton Lodge, where you work, it's like the only time the Clippers get more play is when it's a total disaster of like Donald Sterling proportions, or in this case, paying dudes illegally. I mean, Steve Ballmer, like, I honestly, it's hard to imagine like that you, and I guess they will, but you let this guy keep owning. And I know you got rid of Donald Sterling. You had to. That's the biggest no-brainer ever. But this is more like a white-collar crime. And Steve Ballmer's going to stay owner of the Clips? What's the word on this Peyton Lodge in L.A.?
2: Yeah, that's a big thing right there. Steve Ballmer's just going to remain the owner. But, I mean, the organization fined $30 million. I mean, that's like me taking a 20 out of my pocket and handing it to whoever needs it. I mean, it's ridiculous, because Steve Ballmer is worth almost $200 billion, yeah, with a B. And the owner, yeah, the biggest thing about this is that Steve Ballmer gets away, or gets taken from him, his biggest pride and joy, which is the LA Clippers. He loves the Clippers. You see him there at every game going absolutely, well, maybe you don't. No one really watches Clipper games.
1: Yes, but, Steve Ballmer is an owner people know. You're right, he can't dance. He's the white awkward dude who has no rhythm, but he gives you, Lodgy, he gives you this kind of, if you are a Clippers fan, like, yeah, I want my owner to be that guy, because it feels like he cares. In this case, I guess he cared too much, to the point where he's like you guys are saying, like, well, what the hell are the Clippers supposed to do for the next 5, 6, 7 years? You know, free agents, whatnot. Like, it's just kind of like, it feels lodgy, kind of like a lame duck franchise. And holy shnikes, they've been a lame duck franchise.
2: And something even more to think about as far as the draft picks are concerned. I mean, this Keaton Wagler out of Illinois better be the best player we've seen in a long time, because that's the last first-round pick we'll see the Clippers have for a while comes around. I know the Clippers have one more before this really clicks in, but still.
1: I mean, they think they could trade for one. I don't know, but I don't think anybody cares. Like, what about this? Like, could you say the Clippers, okay, and you can't, I don't, you, Steve Ballmer, like, has to sell the team, and the punishment is you have to move the team to Vegas or Seattle. Seattle desperate for a team. That Clippers team, which would, I mean, I know LA, you can't take it out of that market, whatever, but it's not like Seattle's small. It's market, what, 12 or 13? And they would love that team a hell of a lot more than the Clipper fans that are down there. But I don't know if Seattle would be like, we don't want that team, doesn't have any picks. I know they wouldn't say that, but we'd rather have an expansion team. We feel like we'd have a better shot to get this thing going. I don't know what the penalty is. It feels like everybody's just washing their hands with this and they're moving on, but it is such a big black eye, in my opinion, for the league, that you have this team still there, just completely caught red-handed in every which way, and just feels like I don't know what the end game is here, Lodge. It doesn't feel like there is one, other than the fact that, oh, I guess the Clippers will now just be a little worse at being the Clippers than they already were.
2: They're going to be a little worse at being average, is what we're saying. Like, I mean, these guys could totally tank and get some draft picks and become a pretty decent organization in Los Angeles, only cares about the Lakers. You could put yourself on the map a little bit, but no, you're going to be mediocre for the next, 10 years with Darius Garland and Brandon Ingram, who will string away.

0: It'll be one less team. I mean, they're not going to, like, put them in the lottery. Oh, the Clippers won. That'd be even worse. And then, oh, you get your pick taken away. I'm imagining they just, Ben, you would think, they just don't even include them. And that's going to be a weird footnote, right? Everybody's going to say on the lottery show that we watch, oh, the Clippers won 27 games. They typically would have the fourth best chance here, but, well, they don't get a pick for another 6 years.
1: Yeah, and it's interesting because every other team in the NBA actually benefits because of that. Because now, you know, it's one more talented player that's going to be coming off the board later than they should because there's a whole team that's not included in this entire thing. I think with the Clippers, that's the thing that's so interesting and terrible for them specifically is under the current NBA's CBA, which encourages players to sign these mega long-term extensions with their organizations that drafted them first, second apron era, free agency is not even really a thing anymore. And if this happened maybe 15 years ago, you could say Los Angeles is still a big-time market. They have money. They could probably do what the Knicks have done or what the Lakers just did and sign a bunch of free agents and scrap together a decent roster. You can't even really do that anymore because the only way you can build teams in this league now is through drafting and developing your own talent or trading for it. But they don't have any picks to trade for. They can't even trade for players because they have no picks. So I don't know what they're supposed to do.
0: Yeah. Well, let's ask the callers, 310-840-4910. I ask you this, and this just goes for sports. Did the punishment fit the crime here? I mean, we look at this in sports often when there are scandals of cheating, distrust, right? Breaking trust, breaking the rules. It happens in sports. It's happened since 1919 with the Black Sox scandal, and even before that. Do punishments typically fit the crime? I mean, what was the Astros' punishment again? As far as I know, they still hang that banner, right? Yeah. The players got, you know, what, anonymity? You cannot bust them at all for their testimony, okay? But they still celebrate that banner. Astro fan listening right now doesn't even want to hear it. Screw you, man. No, it's our title. You know, the New England Patriots, 2007, the greatest team ever, 16-0, lost to the Giants in the Super Bowl. That was the Spygate year. That was the year Mangini saw Belichick and said, Bill, I know what you do, you snake oil salesman, and now you're going to come do this when I'm the head coach of the Jets? You're going to tape us? Bill, I know what you do. I'm going to rat you out. And he did. Spygate, Belichick fined $500,000, Robert Kraft fined $250,000, and the Patriots got stripped of their first round pick in that draft. Did that punishment fit that crime? Because it feels like the Clippers are moving on, and this is maybe a big punishment. They're going to suck, you'd think. I don't know. I mean, what they're going to... What, they're going to have to get real lucky on what? A second round pick? Womp, womp, womp. I'm kidding. That's not even realistic. Oh, Winston, who? Darius Garland? Winston Garland? Where are we going with that? Like, yeah, I'm with you too. A lot of times it doesn't feel like the punishment truly does fit the crime. And I don't know what the punishment would be. What, the death penalty? SMU football? 86? 87? Just end them? Move the team? Force Steve Ballmer to Donald Sterling this? Sell immediately? It's just like, how can you move them? Look at the palace he just built. Like, the league knows it needs that. It's just a weird deal. And if I'm Steve Ballmer, I'm going to show up at the owner's meeting like George Costanza in Seinfeld after he quit, coming back just dope-de-dope-de-do. Hey, man. Hey, guys. Hey, where are we golfing? Oh, how was your trip to Aruba? Oh, yeah, what size yacht do you have? Like, he's just going to waltz into the meetings and be like, yeah, yeah. It's weird. I mean, every other owner in the league's like, dude, really, man? And for Kawhi? Like, one of the dumbest moves in Clipper history. Crazy. What you got, Peyton Lodge? I was, you just said Kawhi.

0: I was going to talk about how Kawhi was only fined $700,000 to a guy when he's making over $60 million off the books, and all he has to pay is $700,000 in fines?
1: Straight cash, homie. Oh, my God, yeah. Some of these fines are funny. Like, I thought the Robert Kraft for Spygate, they fined him $250,000? What? Like, anyway, like, to hit him really hard, draft picks are a big thing. I get that. Because that hurts the fans, too. And I don't know if you want to hurt the fans. In this case, Clipper fan, yeah. And I don't know any. But let's just say the Los Angeles Clippers are the centerpiece of your sports life. Every Clipper game is the biggest deal of the day. Where are you going? What's going to happen to you the next decade? You got the most beautiful arena ever built? How much are those tickets going to cost there, Lodgy, to go see that team? I mean, the NBA tickets are already just a joke, man. So expensive to see teams in a worthless regular season. It's the worst regular season in sports. It's worthless. Hopefully it's better this year, but I don't know why it would be. Playoffs kick ass. Don't get me wrong. I love the NBA playoffs. We talk about it. But yeah, do the punishment. Do they fit the crime enough on this stuff? 310-840-4910. Almost a Labor Day. So we are Labor Day for a lot of us listening. I'm Johnny Ballgame. It's Westwood One.
2: It's NFL opening week. The stars are coming out to play. Matthew Stafford, Christian McCaffrey, Miles Garrett, Fred Warner, your home for the NFL all season long. Hey, I wanna be a rock star. Westwood One Sports.
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6: Here's your 96.7 FM, 1670 AM, The Zone weatherology forecast. 57 overnight, under partly cloudy skies, southeast winds at around 5 miles an hour. Highs level off around 80 with fog and spots early Monday, a mix of clouds and sun. Monday night, 61. Low 80s Tuesday and Wednesday. Slight chance of rain showers. Tuesday, slight chance of thunderstorms. Wednesday. Right now, 57. I'm staff meteorologist Megan Mulford on The Zone.
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0: I'm going to miss this, man. It's starting to hit me. You know, this is our last morning together on this time slot. They're bumping me earlier in the day on Sunday to Westwood One, where I'm going to give you this. You think Scott Hansen is good on the red zone? Well, let's take that and let's apply it to Westwood One Sports Network. And that's what you're going to get every single Sunday from 5 to 8 Eastern. Fantasy updates, NFL scoring updates, injury, just everything. It's going to be badass. So I am excited about that. But at the same time, dang, man, I loved this time slot. And it was not my decision in this business. When they tell you we're changing and you're moving, you say, okay, you do. I can't be like Rick Vaughn and walk into Lou Brown's office with a baseball and say, every time I pitch against you, I'm going to bet. You don't do that. You don't. That's in the movies, but no. But I'm excited about the new time slot, too, because it's right there during an NFL Sunday. We're talking about a lot of stuff. I get it. You know, the main thing people will be talking about, the Hail Mary, Michigan. And like I say, like, gosh, football is such a wonderful television show, and a Hail Mary is as exciting as it gets. There is not another play. I don't care what it is and what sport. You're not going to get up and take a leak before a Hail Mary, ever. You're watching that. I don't even care if it's the end of the half. You're going to watch a Hail Mary. You stick around because they're awesome. They come in all shapes and sizes. And then we saw what happened on Saturday. Wait, what? A missing second? Oh, it's a tenth of a second. Whatever, he was out of bounds and then he touched it. Like, all this stuff. I loved it. Sucks for Western Michigan. It would have really sucked for Kyle Whittingham. Talk about a guy who dodged a bullet. Wow. His first game would have been a loss to a directional in-state school for the first time ever. No! Not that they're going to be good. I don't know, but they're 1-0. But the Hail Mary is undefeated. Womp, womp, womp. They're beautiful. I love watching them. And we've all had them. We've loved them. We've cherished them. We will talk about them forever. Giant fan, Eli Manning, end of the first half in the, what was it, 2011 divisional round? Eli Manning pulls off that Hail Mary at the end of the half in Lambeau. Giants never looked back. They became the only 9-7 team to ever win a Super Bowl, right? Hail Mary. But at the same time, they've destroyed us too, right? Can't be a worse way to lose. A buzzer beater in basketball, fine. Those happen every night. Last second field goal every week. But how many times in your life have you watched your team lose a game on a Hail Mary? If it's more than three or four, damn, man, I'm sorry. There's not a lot. So if you have any of those stories, it's my last shift late night. I'll listen to them. 310-840-4910. Let's get to beautiful San Diego. We got Adam, our man in San Diego. Adam, get in on this. Where do you want to go? Where do you want to go?
1: Johnny, first time caller, brother. Hey, I really like your show. It's not a Hail Mary, but it's a gut punch. Lifelong Charger fan, 1980. I may be a couple years older than you, all right? Chargers are up. Raiders, fourth down, 8 at the goal line. Couple seconds left. Stabler rolls right. Stabler's getting sacked. He's in the grass. The snake that he is rolls the football forward. Out of nowhere, the ghost comes, picks the ball across the end zone, falls on it. Game over. Chargers lose again.
0: That's maybe the greatest... maybe the greatest call Bill King ever had. You know, Madden, he wants to know if it counts. Referee says, get your big fat butt back. He does. I mean, it's a great call. Thanks, Adam, for that call. That was one of those things, guys, that was just so cheese balls. The league had to change the rule. I mean, honestly, just look at the holy roller. Stabler had nowhere to go, and he fumbled the ball on purpose. 100%. And then, like he said, very well, Adam, Dave Casper, Hall of Fame tight end, just kind of stumbles on it and kicks it and stumbles and then recovers it in the end zone. It's like the dirtiest, cheesiest, cheapest play ever. It makes the immaculate reception look like the catch. But it's crazy to think about. Yeah, that was they changed that immediately, or they established the in the grasp rule. That used to be a thing big time in the 80s and 90s. In the grasp. They said they did that a lot in games. But yeah, the Holy Roller was just so cheese balls. They're like, guys, you can't fumble on purpose. This is stupid. Now the offense cannot advance a fumble if you do fumble on accident because the Holy Roller. That was a game changer, that play. And I don't care, I'm not a Charger fan or whatever, but I do consider myself a historian of the NFL. I've done nothing more in my life than study the NFL. I've done that more than anything. And it sucks that the Air Coryell era never went to the Super Bowl. It's just tough to get in. You know, the Bengals kind of stole their spot in the Freezer Bowl in 81. You know, 1980, I don't think the Holy Roller was a playoff game. Maybe it was. Anyway, yeah, I wish that team would have snuck in there and had their moment because, man, they were doing things. Dan Fouts, I believe, was the first player ever to have three consecutive 4,000 passing yard seasons. And I think he would add more, but they had the strike in 82. And one of the things, I don't know if my producer, Ben Strover, is going to like this or not. Are you a Commander fan? Grow up with the Redskins, Ben?
2: Yes.
0: Okay. Well, 1982, this is the dumbest thing ever. They gave the NFL MVP to Mark Moseley, the kicker, for the Washington Redskins, who did win the Super Bowl that year. Great, but I'm sorry, whatever you do in the playoffs has nothing to do with regular season MVP. That's fine, but look at the year Dan Fouts had in 82. Strike shortened year. Fast forward, you know, give him, add those stats up and apply them to a 16 game season. Like, it just bugs me to this day. And I didn't even vote, and I wasn't even alive. I was alive, but I didn't even watch the league that year. I was too young. Dan Fouts should have won league MVP in 82. Sorry, Washington fans. That is cool that a kicker won it one year, I guess, for you. But for me, Dan Fouts never won an MVP. That's what sucks. That should have been his. It's like Kobe only has one MVP. How the hell did that happen? Oh, yeah. Steve Nash has two. Let's get to D.C. We got Rob in D.C. checking in. What you got, man? Welcome. Hey, Rob.
3: Appreciate you. First time caller, hey, appreciate you, man. Thank you for having me on. What's up, Strover? You know, shout out, you know, a D.C. listener here. But I got to talk about the miracle in Landover. 2024, Jaden Daniels' rookie season. That Hail Mary is forever ingrained and just into my being. I remember exactly what we were doing. The best four-month stretch of my life, you know, as a long-time, lifelong Washington Redskins Commanders fan, I started with Mark Brunell and Patrick Ramsey, and here I am now. You know, but
0: Steve Spurrier, man. Yeah.
3: Steve Spurrier. See, give me Steve Spurrier. Give me Steven Davis in the backfield. Give me Chad Morton. Throw him back there.
0: How about Lavernius Coles, right? How about Shane Matthews?
3: Come on, man. Give me all that. You got it. Was it? Oh, my God.
0: All right.
3: Played a long time. Yeah, but appreciate you, man. Thank you, man. The miracle in Landover.
0: You know, thanks for the call. I loved that Commander team in 2024, and I was hoping I would get it again in 2025, and that's the NFL, right? You can be so excited. You can buy every party favor possible to get ready for what you think is going to be the greatest season ever, and then it doesn't happen. Happens all the time to fans. I grew up in Seattle, guys. I was going to the Kingdome as a kid for the Mariners and the Seahawks and Husky Stadium. all that stuff. The Sonics, rest in peace. But that's where I grew up. And, you know, I remember, you know, thinking you're going to be good and you're not. And so I'm on cloud nine right now with my Seahawks. Are you kidding me? But there's a chance. It happens all the time. You win a Super Bowl, or you go to a Super Bowl, and you don't make the playoffs the next year. Yeah. This is the NFL. So it's hard. But that DC team a couple years ago with Jaden Daniels, I'd love to see them going again. I'm a huge Bobby Wagner guy. That was just a fun team. They beat a 15-2 Lions team, man. And sorry, Lion fan, that was the greatest chance you've ever had to go to a Super Bowl, you could think. Or maybe the previous year when you were, you know, going for it on fourth down in NFC Championship games. Let's get back to the calls here. Chicago. How about Brandon in Chicago? You're next up, bro. What you got?
4: Voila.
0: Huzzah!
4: Man, bittersweet, you know, your last show tonight, but hopefully to better times, you know. Maybe you can get Israel is the guy who made your promo song. He's got to do one for, like, you know, waiting all day for Sunday night, you know, with ball game. You know, ball game, it's in the game for all my EA Sports guys out there.
0: Johnny Ball. Okay.
4: But to piggyback off the guy in D.C., man, you know, obviously the Hail Mary, we were on the other end of that. And, you know, I think that changed the course of history for the Bears, because if you think about it, you're going on two opposite ends of the spectrum, you know, total defeat and loss. And then I don't know what you would call those throws that Caleb had, you know, to DJ Moore against the Packers, and then that one to Cole Kmet against the Rams. I mean, those were pretty damn near Hail Mary-esque. And then one other thing I wanted to say was, now I forgot. I'm sorry, man.
0: I appreciate the call, Brandon, in Chicago. And, you know, we're here all day. You're all morning. You can call back if you think about it again. Yeah. I mean, for me, like with Detroit or real quick in Chicago, you said it went all these different ways. For me, the biggest thing that's happened to the Bears in, oh my God, since what, a Mike Brown interception return or Devin Hester punt return is Ben Johnson. Guys, in the NFL, if you nail the coach, you're going to be in the mix just about every year. Yeah, you'll have years where you're not in it. You know, Jaden Daniels gets hurt. Okay, you're going to have to check out that year. It happens. But when you hit on coach, like for example, for me, if Matthew Stafford gets hurt week three and he's gone the rest of the year, I still think Sean McVay will go to the playoffs with Ty Simpson. I mean, if you nail coach, I think you have the greatest chance in this league. Andy Reid, right? Look at the great coaches. They're always there. And I don't know if Mike McDonald is next, but it feels like it. Sean McVay, Kyle Shanahan needs to win one, but he's been to several Super Bowls. I mean, when you nail coach, I mean, Kyle Shanahan goes to Super Bowls with Jimmy Garoppolo and Brock Purdy. Okay, that's tracking down a cephalopoid on foot. That's tough to do. You know, Mike McDonald won a Super Bowl with Sam Darnold. Nobody else in the league wanted him until Kevin O'Connell took him off Shanahan's bench. That's what you need to hit. It's the coach. And so for Bear fan, I have you winning this division. Not that I'm not giving you division predictions. One, you shouldn't care what I think. And two, there's too many injuries and too many variables in the NFL equation. It's like farting in the wind, man. Might as well pick out of a hat, and you might have a better chance than producer Ben Strober and board operator Peyton Lodge combined. But I do think the Bears will win the division because I think they got the best coach. And I'm sorry, Lions, I would probably let the Bears have any player on my team. if I could get Ben Johnson back. Lion fan, is that ridiculous? I know, it's like Chase Hutchinson. They have really good players. Jahmyr Gibbs, Amon-Ra. You might not want to do that. I hear you. I'm just throwing it out there, though. The value of a coach. Think about this. Say every single player and every single head coach is available in a redraft of the NFL. You can draft any player, but you can draft any coach. Who would the first coach drafted be? Let's say Sean McVay. Where does he get picked? Do you pick Sean McVay over Baker Mayfield? Yeah. Do you pick him over Mahomes? Probably not. I don't know. Do you? I mean, if I have McVay, I'm confident I can have a bunch of different quarterbacks and go where I need to go. If I have Mahomes and I have Aaron Glenn as my head coach, I'm a little worried. I would just wonder how that is for me in the NFL that I see and I cover and I tell stories with. Man, the coach has to, you have to hit on the coach in that league. Super, super important. And I think the Bears have with Ben Johnson. Let's get back to the calls. How about Jim in Boston? What's up, Jim? What you got for us?
5: Hey, how you doing? Good morning. Yeah, you know, that Detroit team was really hurting on defense. They took a lot of injuries, as you just spoke about. They were headed.
0: Well said.
5: That was probably the best chance they ever had to go to the Super Bowl, for sure.
0: Yep. Well said, though. They did have injuries, but again, this is the NFL, right? Screws fall out all the time. The world's an imperfect place, Jim.
5: No, true, it is. But that, like you said, you know, Washington may have beat them, but I don't think that happens if they got anywhere near a defense on that. I mean, they lost, what, four or five good starters on that team?
0: Jim, you don't get to do that, though. I don't get to take it away from Ben Strober. His Commanders won the game. He doesn't care that Detroit had injuries. This is the National Football League that stands for not for long if you're not going to be able to win with injuries. You're right, though. Detroit, on a full set of circumstances, probably wins. What, they were probably 8, 9, 10-point favorites in that game? It's one of the great upsets in divisional round history. It's up there for me with 1987 in the Minnesota Vikings in San Francisco. Just a major shocker in the divisional round.
5: No, agreed, Johnny. What I was saying is, I'm not saying you should take that away from Washington, but my point is that was Detroit's chance. And because of those injuries, though, they were done. And now that they've lost Ben Johnson, they're not headed in the right direction anymore. It's over.
0: Thanks for the call. Jim in Boston. Love you calling, man. Keep it up. Mike Wickett, love ya. Did you have, like, the Bears not making the playoffs, I think, or something? Or the Packers? Man, I don't know. I think the Bears are going to be good this year. Let's keep this thing going. I'm sorry. No. You had Detroit winning the division, Wicket. I think you had Detroit winning the division. Like, I don't, man. I'm not in on Detroit. I don't like their play calling anymore. And I just think the genius is no longer in the building, guys. And the genius was a big part of what happened there. You can't just replace the genius by keeping one of his friends on staff. Let's get to Atlanta. God, I love the ATL. Rashad in Atlanta. What's going on, Rashad? Spit it at me. What you got?
6: What's up? How you doing, Johnny Ball Gang?
0: Rashad, man. What's up with the ATL?
6: All right, so I don't understand why the Patriots don't get all the attention. When we had Brady, we had easy schedules. We had Mac Jones, easy schedules. We got Drake May, and all everybody is talking about is we had the easiest schedule. But my thing is, we went 1 year up under Mike Vrabel. We had our coach last year. He didn't take us there. I don't understand, as being a Patriot fan, a diehard Patriot fan, why we don't get the attention as these other teams. We have done it. We had a losing season. We get Mike Vrabel as our first year coach. We got not a rookie quarterback. He played half a season. Last year was his first year playing the whole season. He went to the Super Bowl. They talk about the easiest schedule, but that's only a second-year quarterback that we had. So I don't understand, as being a Patriot, why we don't be talked about as one of the elite teams. Help me out, Johnny.
0: Okay. Okay, I'll help you, Rashad, in Atlanta. Rashad, you don't? It's the Patriots. You guys don't wait. Talk to a Jags fan about getting talked about, right? Talk to a Rams fan, and they're even in L.A. There's plenty of talk about the Patriots, and don't ever apologize for going to a Super Bowl, Patriot fans. Yes, historically easy schedule. A lot of teams have easy schedules every year, and they don't just go to the Super Bowl because of it. Mike Vrabel's a damn good coach. Drake May's a damn good quarterback, and that's a very well-run organization. And the seas parted in the playoffs for you. Mahomes was hurt, right? And Lamar was down. Johnny Ball Game, and I'm back on Westwood One.
7: 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Patriots, Seahawks, a rematch of last year's Super Bowl. 8 Eastern, Wednesday. 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

0: We're rolling with all Tupac tonight. It's my last shift on Sunday late night. Tupac's probably my favorite artist, at least hip-hop artist of all time. I love rock and alternative, too. I'm from Seattle, so grew up with the 90s music scene there, but love all types of music and figured we'd go with Pac tonight as we wrap up on our little journey on Sunday nights. Got this gig in early January. This will be our last one. They're moving us up on Westwood One Sundays earlier in the day, 5 to 8 Eastern. Roger Goodell, four-year extension. Is there anybody out there that thinks somebody else could do better? Anybody dislike the way Roger Goodell runs the league that you love and support and pay money for Sunday ticket, pay money? I just bought a damn Seahawks shirt today. Spend money on our teams and all that crap. Could somebody do better than him? It's hard to picture that. I know everybody kind of wants to go, oh, Goodell. Kind of look at what he's done. I mean, I could just start and probably end with a 11-year deal, meteorites, for $110 billion. I saw something telling in college football week one. NFL week one? Ha ha ha! Haga laga! Stay with us!
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3: Colorado walked away from week one with a last-second victory over Georgia Tech 14-13 last night. Julian Lewis hit Charlie Williams for a 20-yard touchdown pass with 42 seconds left to play to take the lead. Tech tried a 45-yard field goal as time ran out. Boo Carter blocked it to seal the win for Coach Prime. A win Colorado needed to start the season. I'm Chris Fleck. Hey, it's Black.
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0: Peyton Lodge running our board. He's the son of Roger Lodge. Remember the old blind date television show host? Does great stuff with the Angels radio network and all that good stuff down there. And our producer from our nation's capital, Ben Strober, big NBA guy, does a great job with his NBA coverage. Great follows on social media. If you want to catch me also, I'm at @bowlgame_KTIK on X and Instagram. It's just at @JohnnyBallgame_KTIK, or just type in John Mallory. You'll be able to find me there. Week one, I'm watching LSU Clemson. It's the game of the week. Sure, whatever. Yep, great. And this never happens, or maybe it does, but I don't talk about it on the radio. But I thought of a Bob Dylan song when I'm watching Lane Kiffin just embarrass Dabo Swinney and a Clemson proud fan base that's just shaking its head and wondering if it will ever in any way close return to what will, I think, become the glory years of Clemson football, where, I mean, you won 15 games in a year once, 15-0. I think you had, what, two, maybe three other seasons where you won 14 games? Dude. But I thought of the Bob Dylan song, Times They Are A-Changin'. And I look at Dabo and I say, you know, come gather around, people, wherever you roam, and admit that the waters around you have grown. Except that soon you'll be drenched to the bone. And if your time to you is worth saving, you better start swimming or you're going to sink like a stone, for the times, they are a-changing. Yeah, that's Bob Dylan. Didn't you win a Nobel Peace Prize for literature or whatever? But yeah, I thought about Dabo. And the times, they've changed. And they've moved on without him. What Dabo was selling you was a Betamax. And then the VHS came out. You know, he's still pushing CDs at the music store. Got to find something else to sell now. You don't make all the money on CDs anymore. You better sell instruments. You better sell home, car, audio, video. You better sell it all, dude. You can't just get by on CDs. Nobody buys them. And that's Dabo. And the opposite of Dabo, the absolute opposite, Mr. Tech, Lane Kiffin, on the other sideline, doing everything Dabo isn't, and flourishing. Dabo's the one with the rings. Dabo's the one that's already in the Hall of Fame. Lane Kiffin's not a Hall of Fame coach. He's won one conference, Conference USA. Good for him. Florida Atlantic. That's it. Dabo's won everything in like multiple times. But there's not anybody in the world of college football, not one sane person, that would say, if I'm going to have a team and I want to win and I could pick to run my program, Lane Kiffin or Dabo, I'm going with the guy that doesn't have a ring. It sounds silly. But the times have changed. And I thought of that Bob Dylan song when I'm watching that game. And I don't know, I mean, Dabo, did you guys, Ben Strober, did you see this year Dabo record signing of transfer portal players? Do you know how many he signed, Strobes?
1: I'm going to guess it was like five.
0: Nice guess. It was a school record 10. He took 10 dudes in the portal. Dude, you're Clemson. You can grab guys. Dude, you're Clemson. You can get money. Dude, you don't have to show up for this poker game. Like, for example, Boise State, I thought, did a tremendous job in Autzen again. But Oregon's backup quarterback makes more money than anybody on Boise State's team. Okay? And they hung. Boise State would love to be able to have that payroll. They're not in the big conference. They don't have the money. They have to figure it out. Clemson has all that stuff, and they don't use it. Dabo could have absolutely done what everybody else did, or like guys like Saban and Urban did. They just got the hell out. I don't want to be a part of this mess. Mike Gundy, get me out of here. This sucks now, and I'm a millionaire 20 times over. I'm good. But there's a lot of young coaches who aren't good. They want to coach, and this is how you have to do it. And Dabo, damn it, you got to respect him, I guess, for being as stubborn and hard-headed and believed in the true essence of collegiate athletics to the core. It's tough to fault Dabo for that. Dabo's a great man. I think anybody who follows college football would say 100% Dabo. You would love to have Dabo run your program, but in this era, Dabo doesn't win anymore. I mean, he insulted the transfer portal in the beginning. What'd he say? It's a resource, not a source. Well, tell that to Lane Kiffin. He just smoked you with dudes he doesn't even know. Because that's the game now. Get the best players we can have. They're not all on your roster, Dabo. You can get better players. You can improve your team. It doesn't all have to be internal development. That's a big part of it. But come on, man. There's really good players in the portal. In the best teams, they're getting them. And don't say, well, they're not good enough to play at Clemson. Stop. I saw Diego Pavia win Conference USA Offensive Player of the Year with New Mexico State. 2 years later, I saw him win the same award, Offensive Player of the Year in the SEC, playing for Vanderbilt, tracking down a cephalopoid on foot. Nobody does that. The players are there, Dabo. You could have easily had Pavia. They're there. Yeah, the players are there. They're at the lower levels. Trust. If they weren't, then every, like, what is it, 90% of the players who were in an all-conference team last year at the G6 who stayed in college left. So that's where people are, and just again, that Bob Dylan song, and I'm watching the sideline, and I feel sorry for Dabo because he stuck to it. I'm going to win this way. We're Clemson. We don't need to do all that crap, because he's right. It is crap. Lane Kiffin doesn't think so, and he's smoking you. He embarrassed you, and he probably texted and laughed about it to his friends. 10 transfer players, LOL. Again, you know, Lane Kiffin, hell yeah. Bob Dylan, pretty crazy, but that's where I was. And that's where college football is. In Clemson fan, 310-840-4910, I don't even know where you are, but I would imagine there is not a more disappointed fan base in college football after week one than Clemson guy. And if you could raise your hand, tell me. But Clemson fan, that wasn't just a loss, man. That was like a changing of the times of the guard. That was like a lesson. It wasn't a loss. It was like, this is where we stand now. And your league won't help you. Like, the ACC's got real no punch for football. What, Dion's going on the road winning in that league? Like, the ACC doesn't help Clemson. And it's crazy to think, but, like, is Clemson, you know, Florida State, too, kind of got left behind a little bit because you just don't have the money in the television revenue that the SEC and the Big have. So, again, you have to sit down at the poker table with less chips and win. Now, you can do that, but it's hard time in, time again. But I thought that was telling. That was my number one takeaway of the weekend, was watching Dabo look like he just saw his dog get run over by a guy in a truck that stole his girlfriend, and he's making out with her driving the truck. Like, he just looked at, he had that look on his face like, I don't know if I can do this. Like, how can I win this way? Lane Kiffin's just buying all these players, NFL guys. He doesn't care. And that's kind of where I am with college football. College football doesn't care. I mean, most players, if you're not a freshman, they don't even go to class anymore. It's all online. It's just, it's a different world. And it's like pro sports for a different age or whatever. I'm trying to think how I would define it, but it's kind of a different level of pros. But not every team in college football can operate that way. That's where it's kind of getting. And if you're Clemson, like, yeah, we don't have SEC money, but in my opinion, when this thing started, Clemson, you went the wrong way. And everybody else is like, no, we're doing, this is what's happening. Oh, we got all these players. No, we're not doing any of that. That's not what we do. Okay, well, you lost the Pinstripe Bowl last year. And your fans are like, we don't, it's great to be the good guy, but you still have to win. You know, I remember Chip Kelly said once at the University of Oregon, I worked in Oregon, I did a show there, covered the Ducks, and Chip Kelly one time said, you want to make an impact on these kids' lives. And this is back when coaches kind of could and did. This is like 2010, 2011, when, you know, nobody's really getting paid, obviously, and it was a different line, different game. But I remember I heard Chip Kelly one time say, you want to make an impact on these kids' lives, 100%. And that's what we try to do. But if you don't win, you don't get to make an impact on the kids' life, because they're going to hire someone else that's going to come in and win and make an impact on the kids' life. And when Chip Kelly said that, that always stood out to me. And I thought Chip Kelly put that in a great perspective for me. Like, yeah, dude, we all want to do all these wonderful things, but if you don't win, you don't get an opportunity to do the wonderful things. 310-840-4910. Get in on this. I'm Johnny Ballgame. It's Westwood One.
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7: Here's your 96.7 FM, 1670 AM, The Zone weatherology forecast. 57 overnight, under partly cloudy skies, southeast winds at around 5 miles an hour. Highs level off around 80, with fog and spots early Monday, a mix of clouds and sun. Monday night, 61. Low 80s Tuesday and Wednesday. Slight chance of rain showers. Tuesday, slight chance of thunderstorms. Wednesday. Currently 57. I'm staff meteorologist Megan Mulford on The Zone.
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0: 210-308-4049-10. If I had to ask you, who is this year's Seattle Seahawks? Who you bring into the table? I'm talking a team that was pretty good last year. Maybe just made the playoffs, maybe just didn't. Who's that team for you this year? Because I'll tell you this, like, if Ben, if me and you went back and forth just picking who we think will win the Super Bowl, and the winner owes the loser owes the other person $1,000, huge bet. Last year, where would the Seahawks have been drafted? This year, right? I can guarantee you the Patriots would have been taken, what, 27th, 28th, 25th? You know how many late of a pick they would have been? Seattle too, what, 15th, 14th? Somewhere in the middle? Right? I mean, I'm trying to think who that would be this year. If there is that team, 310-840-4910. It's interesting. I don't know who it would be this year. Feels to me, guys, this year, it's going to kind of be chalkish. Like Patrick Mahomes isn't missing the playoffs again. Lamar, Josh Allen, I mean... No more losing in the divisional round to Bo Nix, please. That's what he's thinking. Denver's thinking, well, yeah, get used to it. We hope to have Bo Nix for every playoff game next year. That's again why I go back to where the Ravens have the highest win total in the AFC right now. It's kind of in that cluster. Like, I don't want the favorite if I'm betting that race. I don't want the favorite. There's just too many good plays, and that's where I am with the AFC. So if I was picking, like, okay, I mean, who's going to potentially be that mid-round pick in that draft that Ben Strober and I have here that you really like? You know, is it someone from, dare I say, the NFC North? Is it Minnesota? I mean, Minnesota's 9-7 last year with McGillicuddy Stevens at quarterback. A couple of them. Kevin O'Connell finds a way to win what? The last four? Last five games and finished 9-8? I think if you're taking the Vikings in this pick, in this draft, that's one of those bets you're like, boom, okay, maybe. Maybe Detroit, sure. I think those NFC North teams could baby be in play. I know Cowboy fans thinking, hey, I mean, the Cowboys would not be a top 6, 7, 8, 9 pick in that draft, would they? I mean, you got at least two teams from the AFC West, at least two, probably three teams from the NFC West. There's five teams right there. Throw in a Buffalo, throw in a Baltimore, throw in a Houston, maybe even a Jacksonville, and all of a sudden you're like, wait, what? I don't know if that team exists this year. Maybe it's Jacksonville. I hate to put that on them. They won, what, 13 games last year? It's hard to be like, well, they come out of nowhere. If Jacksonville was the Cowboys, we talk about them every day. Trevor Lawrence would have the chunky soup ad. He'd have the yogurt. He'd have the insurance deal. Trevor Lawrence isn't anywhere on your TV, barely. If Jacksonville was the Cowboys and they were winning 13 games, God, do you guys know how big it's going to be? Maybe you don't, because the two gentlemen that I work with here, Strobes over there and Peyton Lodge, you guys don't even remember. You guys weren't even born when the Cowboys had won a Super Bowl, right? 95? Benny, were you alive in 95?
1: No, they haven't been to an NFC championship game in my lifetime.
0: Yeah, right? And these guys are working. They're not interns. These guys have jobs. They're working right now. They're adults. So there will be a time, I think, where the Cowboys are going to win another Super Bowl at some point. Think how big that's going to be. Think how annoying That's going to be for so many fans because it's going to be such a big deal when the Cowboys are like legit good, not like Wade Phillips wins 12 or 13 games in a regular season. No. Not Jason Garrett's best year. No. Mike McCarthy had terrific regular seasons, won one playoff game, one, right? Or was it two? Might have been two. Okay. But it's crazy. Like, no, it was just. At some point, if they do, it'll be the biggest thing ever. Like, but it's just because we got people, like adults. They don't even remember the Cowboys playing in those games. Those Jimmy Johnson teams might have been the best teams I've seen ever built. Jimmy goes there 1-15 this first year, drafts, they make the Herschel trade, gets good coaches from college, they developed, they taught, they were the youngest team, I think at the time, to ever win a Super Bowl. It's been surpassed, but a very young team, as we all remember, those who do remember, when the Cowboys owned the world. Oh, I'm from Seattle, and when I went to school in the 90s, it didn't matter where we lived. If you were cool, you were wearing Bulls gear, and you were wearing Cowboys gear. Those were the teams in the 90s, dude. Baseball was kind of weird. The Yankees hadn't got great yet. That kind of came in the later 90s. But in the early 90s, man, it was Jordan, 100%, no question. And it was the Cowboys. Those were the coolest brands in sports because they were good. Think about that now. Where are the Bulls? Where are the Cowboys? Cowboys, you'll still find fans, but I could send you to wherever. Find me somebody wearing a Bulls article of clothing. That might take you a while. Back in the 90s, you could go to any town, any middle school, and see it. Pretty crazy. But there's going to be that time. And if I had to pick that team, I think I'm rolling with Minnesota. Who's this year's Seahawks? 310-840-4910. Under the radar, but you could see them winning a Super Bowl. Maybe the Colts? People forget. Maybe you don't. They were 8-2 at one point last year. Remember that? Jonathan Taylor was the league MVP. I had him in my fantasy league. It was great. Daniel Jones gets hurt. Uh-oh. But yeah, maybe it's the Colts. And this is a team, I'll say, if they did make the playoffs last year, they didn't win a game. You can't tell me, well, it's the Niners. No. You can't tell me, well, it's the Texans. Texans have been to the playoffs three straight years, and they've won at least one game all of those years. The Texans are not last year's Seahawks if they win it. It'll be a team that's been knocking on the door, and they finally got through with that defense and a quarterback that figured out how to play better in big games. I love C.J. Stroud, but he's bad in big games, or at least the games that he loses. Makes sense. 310-840-4910. It's kind of where it is. I want to get Ben's take. I want to get Peyton's take. And I want your take. Who's next year's, this year's, right now? Who's the Seahawks of this year? You can see it happening. It happens in the NFL more than any league. And you know this, man. Johnny Ballgame, Westwood One.
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16: 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Nah. Rules were meant to be broken. 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The Zone.

0: 310-840-4910. Who you got? So cool. NFL in a couple of days. I think home teams are the defending champs 21-5 since they started this thing. I thought I saw some Westwood One notes that they sent us back in the day that that showed that. So I would think Seattle wins this thing. I'd be surprised, I think, if the Patriots look good like they didn't in the Super Bowl. We'll see, though. A lot of times you can, you know, the defending champ, you know, the party, the excitement, all that level. I don't know. We'll see if that happens in the pros, though. Who are your teams? If it's going to happen again and the NFL is going to have, wait, what? A total out of nowhere Super Bowl champion. Nobody 365 days ago was on the Seahawks like that, or certainly the Patriots. And it happened. We all saw it. Ben Strober, producer, who would you go with in this regard of a mid-level team? They were good last year. They showed you something, whatever. But you think this year, you know what? They could be this year's Seahawks last year.
1: I think Jacksonville is a solid choice. They end up, running the table. They won 13 games last year. They put the Bills pretty much on the brink in the wild card round with Josh Allen. It felt like that defense was always pretty good, but they needed to find consistency from Trevor, especially in big games. And I thought he actually played pretty well in the final stretch of the season, helping him win all those games. I thought he played fine in the wild card game. I'd be interested in seeing them. It's a division that feels kind of open for them. It's probably between them and Houston right now. I don't think Indianapolis is going to replicate as much success as they had early in the season last year. And if you win your division, you get another home playoff game. I think it gives you a good opportunity to, you know, steal one and see where you can go from there.
0: All right, well, let's get to the calls. We got Seattle, Jim in Seattle. Appreciate you on the line, Jim. Johnny Ball Game, Westwood One. Jim, who's that team for you? Explain.
2: Hey, Johnny, how you doing?
0: Excellent, Jim. What you got, pal? Thanks.
2: I'm calling from Pittsburgh, and nobody's talking about the Steelers. And I was at the playoff game last year against Houston when it was 7-6 going into the fourth quarter, and we just fell apart. We addressed the issue, which is wide receiver. We got Pittman, and we got Bernard. I think if Rodgers stays healthy, I don't see any reason why we ain't in the mix. No one's talking about us, though.
0: Sorry, Joe in Pittsburgh. Pittsburgh's weird for me, man. Because I can easily see me on I can easily see this, Joe, like in 7 weeks, me saying, you know what? Yeah, it made sense. McCarthy, yep. Rodgers, they're both like, I don't give an F anymore. They're in true F it mode. This is our last chance anyway. Rodgers from last year, Mike McCarthy's not going to get recycled again. If he doesn't make this happen in Pittsburgh, he's not going to get another head coaching gig. They're in full F it mode, and I like that, yep. And I won't be surprised if it's working. Joe, but on the same token, like just as much value I put into it not working, and it's a recycled version of something that didn't work 6 years ago, and now we're doing it again here, and it's just Danny Glover and Lethal Weapon. I'm too old for this stuff. Like, I can see that going either way. I don't think the division is impossible. Cleveland doesn't count. Cincinnati might mess itself up. In Baltimore, do you really buy that they're just going to erase what's been going on there incorrect, correct all of that, and then just go back to being play like a Raven again? I don't know. That division is interesting for me there. That's interesting, Joe. Joe went with Pittsburgh. Thank you for the call, Joe. Can we check in with Seattle? I think we got Jim in Seattle still waiting to get in on this. Jim, what you got?
3: Yeah, just like last year where the Seahawks had great defense but questions about the quarterback at the start of the season, this year the Texans, Houston, great defense but a lot of questions about their quarterback.
0: Yeah, okay, I'll play along with this. I mean, does Houston count, guys? 310-840-4910. Do they count as, you know, if they win the Super Bowl this year, it's going to be of, I guess, Seattle surprise, talking preseason, and you can look at the odds, and I guarantee you Houston Super Bowl odds are probably better. With Seattle 50-1 40-1 last year. It was big. The biggest ever was the 99 greatest show on turf Rams. That was the most surprise Super Bowl team I have ever seen in the NFL. They had a quarterback, seriously, that no one had heard of, and he had a name that used to be a running back, and it was weird, and Dick Vermeil, like, hadn't done jack since Philly decades ago. It was a weird deal, and they came in, and, like, from week one, the Rams, they were the best team in the league that year. It's crazy, but they were. If that's Houston, you're not going to be that surprised, right? The only reason that I don't love Houston in that regard is because they've been to the playoffs three straight times. Ben, they've won at least a playoff game three straight years. I don't know how much. Feels like that's a team that's been knocking on the door and then they get through. I don't know, Ben. Are you going to be shocked if the Houston Texans win the Super Bowl in any way close to the way you were with the Seahawks?
1: Yeah, I think I would, because I really do not trust C.J. Stroud at this point. I think if the Texans would have benched Stroud at halftime of that game against New England, they would have gone to the Super Bowl. And I know there's the intangible stuff that with Bo Nix breaking his ankle, trying to kneel the ball in the other AFC divisional game against Buffalo. But I think if they benched him and they put somebody else in at quarterback the second half, their defense gives them a chance to win the game in New England. And I think they could have beat Denver had they actually played somebody else as well. Like, I don't understand why they stuck with Stroud throughout the entirety of that game when he clearly was not ready to play in that game. He
0: it's tough. He's your franchise guy. You want to be like, we're going to win with him. We're going to lose with him. Here's the commitment. I get that too, but you're right. Like my big thing with C.J. Stroud this year, like, it feels like I've seen him do just about everything. I've seen him win multiple playoff games, road playoff games. Like, I've seen him be a rookie sensation. He was Jaden Daniels 2 years ago, right? That was him. And then you just see him the last couple years. Whenever there's a big game, it's like he doesn't play well in big games, and that is the worst thing you want with your quarterback. I used to say that about Sam Darnold with the Seahawks last year until he shut my ass up. And I'm a lifelong, I've been a lifelong Seahawk fan. I thought, okay, I love everything about the team, but I don't trust Darnold. I mean, he threw four interceptions the last time they lost a game. Seattle hasn't lost since, week 11 last year to the Rams on a last-second field goal where Darnold had five turnovers, so I didn't trust him. You do now, though, and that's where I'll have with C.J. Stroud. But I trust Stroud more now than I did Darnold last year. 310-840-4910. Who is it for you, Peyton Lodge? Who's your team? Kind of in the mix. They're pretty good. You like them. Last year, Seattle, they won 10 games 2 years ago with Geno. And in most years, guys, you know this, 10-7 will get you in. That was a weird year where Seattle didn't get in, so everybody forgot about them. And they obviously made a couple of changes and won a stinking Super Bowl out of it. Peyton, where are you going?
4: Well, I went to TCU last year in Fort Worth, Texas, and about 20 minutes from there is Jerry's World, baby. I'm going with the Cowboys. That's my team this year, who are 11th in the power rankings right now, Johnny. So it's nothing crazy. It's not like they're okay. So I'm not going right? This is okay, right?
0: Well, it's the power rankings. You're right, Peyton. Yes. And if they were like 13th or 14th in the power rankings, I'd be out. Yes. But the fact that they're 11, no. Power rankings suck. Kidding. But I don't.
4: Okay, well let me go ahead.
0: I'm not convinced.
4: The defense, though, has completely upgraded, almost overhauled this year. You got safety Caleb Downs out of there. You got a new defensive coordinator, Christian Parker, coming from the rival Philadelphia. he's becoming the youngest D coordinator in the NFL. That could create some energy as well. The offense is no doubt there. We've seen what the Cowboys have been able to do for a long time now with Dak. But, oh, man, I mean, I think the defense is going to be a complete night and day difference in Dallas. And I wouldn't be surprised to see the Cowboys make a run at the Super Bowl this year.
0: Wow, there it is. Wouldn't that be crazy? And all this talk, all these MVPs, Mahomes healthy again, Seattle and the Rams, who, by the way, don't play until Christmas Day. How is that? It's the ultimate heavyweight title fight in the regular season, and we're waiting until Christmas, and then they play 2 weeks later on what could be a totally meaningless Week 18 game. Who made that schedule, man? Get those teams playing in like Week 8, and then have them play late in the season. But that's your heavyweight title fight, man. That bugs me. They don't play till Christmas. Aaron Donald might even not be healthy then. Who knows? But, and this is a big Sir Mix-a-Lot baby, got backsize butt just how I like him. The Cowboys kind of make sense here. Just hear me out. I'm not buying it. I would not draft them in this pool of, if you pick the team that's going to win the Super Bowl, you get $1,000. Me, Peyton, and Ben. I'm not taking the Cowboys because I don't trust them. It starts at the top for me. And you have a general manager who's had the gig since, what, 94? Won one Super Bowl in 95, Jerry Jones. And I just can't see Brian Schottenheimer holding a Lombardi trophy. Like I can't picture that. And I know they got a new coordinator. Whoa! I love it. When the Cowboys get a new defensive coordinator, it's a big deal. If the Jags get a new defensive coordinator, nobody gives a rip. It's like the Cowboys are the first team that's hired a young assistant. No. I mean, is he a whiz kid? They hope. We'll see. I do agree with you, Peyton Lodge, on the roster. I mean, I usually pick on the Cowboys because they're always irresponsible with the cap. In the draft, sometimes you're like, well, you needed a running back? No. Didn't draft one. Whatever the case, fine. They actually have hit on a lot of picks, I think, in the last 10, 15 years, because I think it's Steven hitting on the picks more than Jerry, to be honest. But they did completely rebuild that defense, and if it does work, Peyton Lodge, okay. Offensively, how are they going to be bad? I mean, Dak has just weapons. I even love their tight end. Javonte, fantasy, I think he's 10 touchdowns guaranteed. I mean, the only problem with the Cowboys last year really was they gave up over 500 points. It's historically bad. They gave up more points last year than the Bengals. Think about that. You know how bad the Bengals defense was last year? Yep, Cowboys gave up more points than them. So that has to be, I'm talking, you guys, you got to go from like 32nd in scoring defense to winning a Super Bowl to be what, 11th, 8th? You know, I'd have to go back, but I'd love to see a team that won a Super Bowl that ranked like 22nd or worst in points given up, right? I mean, at some point, you have to have a pretty damn good D, especially in the playoffs, especially with cold weather. You're going to have to be able to deal with injuries 100%. It's tough. So I wouldn't take the Cowboys, but the other thing I will say, Peyton, is the division. I mean, maybe the G-men aren't ready. I think that's safe to say, although I'm not going to be surprised if Harbaugh hits the ground running because I do like their roster. I do. How do you not, if you pay attention to football, like what the Giants have on their roster? You have to. Benny Boys, Washington Commanders, you just don't know. Do you get 2 years ago? Do you get last year? Or on Halloween, are you thinking, Dan Quinn's got to go? I don't know where Washington is. And I actually have Philly. That's why I wouldn't take the Cowboys. I would take Philly. because I think it's addition by subtraction without A.J. Brown in the building. No more reading books on the sideline. Like, what the hell is that? What are you trying to do? Remember that? Like, sometimes, like I know they say this, they've said that in Seattle. Getting rid of DK was an addition by subtraction. And I think I could look at the other case like that, too. With A.J. Brown gone, who's like DK's roommate in college, it's kind of interesting. But I think Philly, they won't have as much dirty laundry to clean up. I think they can. But the Cowboys are interesting. There is a path. It's not a division that has a team like the Rams, right? The Seahawks, the Chiefs, the Bills, where you're like, oh, they're going to win 12, 13 games unless somebody drastically gets hurt. How do you feel about the Cowboys, Benny? Is Peyton onto something there? The Cowboys could be this year's Seahawks.
1: I always rock with the premise every single year that it's the Cowboys. They'll find a way to probably win 8 games or 9 games or bow out of the playoffs. But I don't know. I kind of feel a little bit different about them this year. I just think offensively they have everything they need to be really, really good. I think Dak gets a lot of hate because he hasn't won the big one or got to an NFC championship game. But when he is healthy and with the talent he has around him, you can't really undermine how good he is. He's going to play at probably a top 5 to 7 level for NFL quarterbacks this season. Defensively is going to be the big caveat with them. If they actually are really improved, like Peyton is telling us they can be, yeah, they could probably be a pretty damn good team. I don't know if it gets them over the hump against a team like Seattle or Los Angeles, but they could definitely win 10, 11 games, be in the playoffs.
0: Yeah, you look at their schedule too, and I will say this, some of it with Dak is fair, some of it with Dak isn't. You know, but I'm sorry, this is the nature of the position. You're going to get way too much praise when you're good and way too much blame when you're bad, especially when you're a quarterback of the Cowboys, man. But he does have the worst winning percentage any starting quarterback in NFL playoff history has, minimum 5 starts. He's 2-5. Now, did I put all that on him? I hate to, but again, that's the nature of the position. This, and it's coming. If it's not this year, it has to. Whenever Dak can change that and not just be a good dude, responsible. I love Dak's leadership. I love how, I mean, he's been like that since day one, too. Came into the league extremely mature. I always respected Dak for that. It's like he was aware. He had this self-awareness of, I'm the quarterback of the Cowboys. I better be buttoned up here. And it was, I thought it was a really good play. I like Dak. I don't think he should be paid Patrick Mahomes money or Josh Allen money. That's where the Cowboys made the mistake. And if someone else wanted to pay Dak that, fine, then get somebody else at some point. I think the Cowboys with their cap, it hurts them because they overpay. Don't pay Dak for Patrick Mahomes, because you're not going to get it. But you look at their schedule. Week one, they go, what, to the Giants? Winnable. I know it's the road. Week two, they're home against Ben's Commanders. Winnable. Week three, home against Baltimore. We'll see on Baltimore. If they're good, though, that's a problem. And then week four, at Houston. That's a problem, no pun intended. So, I mean, what, 2-2? 3-1? Probably not 4-0. So I don't think they have, like, this schedule. Oh, the Cowboys are going to get off to this sweet. No, it's going to be a grind. I don't think there's a Seahawk this year. I think it's a chalk year. And I can't wait to talk about it. Sundays on Westwood One. You guys, this is our last shift into the morning here. It's been an awesome ride. January 3rd, I think, was my first show. Sunday nights, overnight, Monday morning. The callers, the talented people I've been working with. Hopefully it continues. I'm not leaving Westwood One. They're just bumping me up in the day. So it's going to be Sundays from 5 to 8 Eastern. Think kind of end of the first games and then obviously into the Sunday night. It's going to be awesome. Fantasy, gambling, constant score, Scott Hansen type of stuff on Westwood One. So it's been awesome. But we'll keep it going to throughout the morning, and then we'll hand it over here in a second to the morning guys as well, and let Drake and those guys do their thing. Hey, Peyton Lodge, great stuff as always tonight. You're the best.
4: Let's go, guys. Great show. Nice wrap-up, huh?
0: Ben Strober, appreciate working with you. Well done, man.
1: Pleasure as always, ball game.
0: All right. Hey, that's 5 to 8 Eastern on Sundays for some Johnny Ball Game. We'll reset. Westwood One Sports. Keep it right here. Morning, night, wherever you are. Love ya.
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21: Week one in college football this weekend. All eyes will be on Baton Rouge. Clemson at LSU on Saturday night. Dabo Swinney versus Lane Kiffin. Last year, Clemson finished at 7-6. And it's been 7 years since Dabo last won the national championship. All of the talk this weekend is about Lane. But the seat is getting warm for Dabo. I'm Chris Blatt.
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0: It is the Drake Dole Show on Westwood One Sports and the Westwood One Sports app. Drake Dole with you from the Savannah Bananas organization. Locked on Big 12 right here on Westwood One Sports. Addy Bates produces. Laura Jimenez runs the board. And it's the greatest cover-up in college football history. Yesterday, there was one storyline and one storyline only. Where the hell did that second come from that the Michigan Wolverines received on Friday night in order to beat Western Michigan on a last-second Hail Mary? The second Hail Mary that Michigan was offered. Where did it come from? But that's not what the heist is. That's not the cover-up in all of this. No, the cover-up came last night. Before I could even get to this one-second fiasco, what college football did in order for you to forget that that whole thing happened was somewhere the scriptwriter sat down and said, let's make sure that the only top 25 game this weekend, Ole Miss and Louisville. Ole Miss, a team that were questioning their defense this year and kind of always have questioned their defense. That's why they haven't been able to win in the college football playoff. Versus Louisville, who's still Louisville out of the ACC. You know, you don't expect them to beat an SEC school. Come on, two conferences that are so different. But for one night only, let's cover up this whole scandal, this whole one-second deal, with one of the greatest games you could draw up, with a 41-38 shootout, with the game that Ole Miss led 38-24 with 4.5 minutes to go, and it seemed over. Like Ole Miss would cover the 6.5 as well, and Louisville would go home sad from this neutral site game in Nashville. But no. Keenholz for Louisville, down by 7 with 1:28 to go, ties the ball game.
1: Empty backfield, design run for Keenholz. Bouncing outside! Touchdown!
0: All right, it's 38-38. We got 1:28 to go. Ole Miss gets the ball back. Trinidad Chambliss at quarterback, and in the blink of an eye, Pete Golding, the brand new head coach taking over for Lane Kiffin in Oxford, leads his team to a 48-yard field goal to win it.
1: Heading for overtime. Carnero's kick is good!
0: And the best game of the weekend was in the final game of the weekend. 41-38, Ole Miss, the number 9 team in the country, knocks out number 24, Louisville, last night. But you can't distract me. You can't make me an idiot. You can't think that what happened on Saturday night is something that I'll forget about just because Louisville and Ole Miss played an ESPN classic of a game last night. No. First thing I thought about after this game ended, well, back to my controversy, back to my conspiracy theories about why in the world the Big Ten added a second on Saturday night. Let's investigate this. You're listening to the Westwood One Sports, the Westwood One Sports app, the Drake Toll Show, Sirius XM Channel 260, the Drake Toll Show on YouTube. Addy Bates produces. Laura Jimenez runs the board. All right, let's investigate. Because Saturday night I'm watching as Michigan, Bryce Underwood, a quarterback, the $13 million man, rears back with 9 seconds to go. And here is what happens on the original Hail Mary as the clock expired.
2: Deep drop, Underwood, 5 seconds left. Underwood's going to toss it towards the end zone, into the crowd, and out of bounds. Time expires. It's the attack from the MAC. Western Michigan sends shockwaves across the college football world and pulls off the week one stunner.
0: Strike up the band. Western Michigan wins. Everybody's going nuts. The clock is definitively zero. We replay it on NBC. The clock still says zero. We replay it with the cameras. Everybody agrees. Let's bring in our rules analyst. Everybody is on the same page. The clock hits zero. 12-7 is the score. The final heave falls idle, out of bounds, and it's over. 0:00. Western Michigan celebrates. However, replay officials would intervene. the Big Ten offices, saying that the Western Michigan defensive back, Micah Davis, who started his jump from out of bounds, touched the airborne ball while it was still technically in the air and he was out of bounds, and there was a second on the clock. Under NCAA rule 423A, it's like a damn IP address. 423A, we really dug deep in the book for this one. A loose ball becomes dead. The clock stops the moment it touches an out-of-bounds player. Here's the weird part, is the Big Ten can write out this statement and then plaster it on. They go into Adobe Photoshop and then build it into a graphic. And for some reason, do you remember the R.L. Stein? Oh, what was the book? R.L. Stein had the kids' books. Addie. Which ones?
3: Goosebumps.
0: The Big Ten uses the same font as Goosebumps. I don't know if you saw this.
3: They put
0: a graphic together that combined Goosebumps with Stranger Things, which is probably a better, more modern example here. The Big Ten made this gothic graphic. You saw this?
3: Yes. I put it in the rundown.
0: It's pretty bad. It's pretty bad. And they utilized it just to point out the NCAA rule 423A and said, hey, when he touched the ball, that's when the clock stops. And there was a second on the clock, and then there's a 47-yard game-winning Hail Mary. But no, because everybody has, we've wound the clocks down and we've looked at the cameras and every angle that I've seen, the ball is still in the air and it's 0-0-0. But the Big Ten has manufactured somewhere a clock. And then it was made clear, well, maybe the clock in the stadium or maybe the clock that you're seeing on TV, maybe all the clocks aren't in sync. What do you mean? Then which clock am I supposed to, what is the game clock? We just make this up. You just made my college football become soccer. At the end of the game, you're like, ah, I don't know, 4 seconds left. Put it on the board. Give them another play. And here is the final play. Michigan wins it on a Hail Mary.
2: On third down, deep drop, going to unload it towards the end zone, into the crowd.
4: Buchanan is caught. J.J. Buchanan, touchdown.
0: And this team that's predicated on NIL, you built it with a Dave Portnoy and the Larry Ellisons of the world. And that Michigan team is bailed out, wins on a Hail Mary. And Kyle Whittingham, who moves over, the head coach at Utah, moves over to Michigan, wins his first game as the skipper of the Wolverines. And in heartbreaking fashion for Western Michigan. And I the question that I have, and I need your help answering, is this as rigged as you've seen a play in college football? 310-840-4910. The phone line and the text line are both officially open. 310-840-4910. Well, the Western Michigan president, Russ Cavahuna, says, we were the better team. Western Michigan was the better team. And heck, they had an entire press conference over the whole fiasco. Here's the president of the university.
5: I got to say, I'm not entirely enthused with the idea that folks at home and referees see different video, but the truth is we got to go forward. And sure, this football team played its tail off and we're clearly the better team on the field. And I'm really proud of that. And for those that had to go through the heart-wrenching loss of that, we're going to try and pick up the pieces and move forward and be stronger as a result of this.
0: We're going to try to pick up the pieces. Man, I love college football. I love the life or death vernacular we use around college football. The pieces should be a win. The pieces should be scattered around Ann Arbor, Michigan. Kyle Whittingham should be waking up the head coach of the Michigan Wolverines 0-1 after an upset loss to Western Michigan, where your $13 million man at quarterback looked terrible, looked incapacitated on Saturday. But instead, the world is talking about how Western Michigan, the team that rightfully won the football game, was shorted out of a second, and ultimately Michigan given an extra opportunity to win the game as 26.5-point favorites. And the Big Ten saying, well, there was a second on the clock that we have. And we calibrated all the cameras to be on the same timer, and everybody don't ask questions, just go home. All right, thank you, bye. Especially devastating for a kid named Dieter Kelly. I was just introduced this weekend to the name Dieter Kelly. 4-for-4 on field goal attempts for Western Michigan, including a long of 52. Kelly is not the starter. Real Wally Pipp situation here. the kid that was supposed to play was sick or hurt. Western Michigan was kind of weird about it, didn't explain it. It's their backup kicker, this big old chunky dude, Dieter Kelly, rises to the occasion, goes 4 for 4. He is all of the scoring for Western Michigan, puts their 12 points on the board, and his gem, his masterpiece, is ruined by the whistle. 310-840-4910. The phone line and the text line are officially open. Here's John Fanta. NBC even, the telecast was on NBC, and they themselves struggled to explain in a way that I could understand what the clock fiasco was.
6: The official time of the game is kept by the Big Ten. Our cameras are not the official arbiter of timekeeping within the game. That is the Big Ten and game officials' responsibility. After the game last night, the Big Ten released a statement and raw video from its replay process that showed how and why the decision was made. Here's a look back.
0: You know, the weird thing, though, that I don't understand still is like, okay, you're telling us these cameras are calibrated with the game clock in venue. So we are on time. We are watching on the big screen on the scoreboard what the game clock is. The cameras are synced to that. I don't get how all of a sudden the explanation for why Western Michigan loses to Michigan is, well, we actually have the clock. It is a secret clock. You can't see the clock, but we're the ones, we're the Big Ten, we have that. And it might differ a little bit from what you see in the video, but then what are the players, what are the coaches, what are the fans, what are any of us supposed to go off of? If the clock is this fake thing somewhere off distant in the sky, what are we supposed to go off of? This is a disaster for the Big Ten officiating. This is a disaster for Michigan. It's a disaster for Western Michigan. It's a disaster that for college football, we saw one of the great upsets we've gotten the last decade, a top 25 team in Michigan, a big brand in Michigan, an in-state directional school in Western Michigan, and all of that is stripped down. And now we're talking about 1 second that was phantom, that was a fugazi, that was made up on Saturday night to bail out the big man. You're listening to Westwood One Sports and the Westwood One Sports app, discussing the Western Michigan debacle from Saturday night, where the Wolverines escaped on a Hail Mary and a 1-point victory as 26.5-point favorites, and then stormed the field. You know what's more embarrassing than a 1-point win on a Hail Mary where you're given an extra second against a directional Michigan school? You know what's more embarrassing than that? Storming the field after you do it. Ugh. Gross. Addie Bates produces. Laura Jimenez runs the board. Addie, you got a front row seat to all of college football on Saturday. Hashtag quad box.
3: Yeah, I was actually in my 70s recliner. I felt like a dad. I really did feel like a dad.

0: this are already magnified. Things like this that maybe in the past were like, that was fishy, but we move on past it. It's like, what are we doing with college sports now? Like, it's a mess. It's a disaster, and it's not fun to watch because people love underdogs, and they had a chance to see that on Saturday, but there's a mysterious clock, and the clock can hurt you.
1: Let's see if we can answer these questions. How to fix college football, 310-840-4910. Myron in Dallas. Good morning, my friend. You're on the Drake Toll Show.
2: Good morning. Good morning, Drake. I mean, you hit it on all cylinders, buddy. That thing there, I mean, the excuse they gave of, oh, here's this imaginary clock, right? Yeah. This, I forgot what they call it, hawk in the eye hawk or something of that nature, right? The problem I got with that excuse is this. They also said previous to the game, I think about an hour before the game, they spent time to synchronize all of the clocks.
1: Yeah.
2: Okay, so somebody's lying. Either you didn't synchronize all of the clocks correctly, which I don't think that I think that that actually happened, or you just got some hometown cooking with the Big Ten there and whoever was operating that clock, because we all saw it. I mean, we all saw it. Even if it was 1 second left, the ball was still in the air and everything still had zeros. So yep. How do you go from 1 second to, okay, he touched the ball, and still have 1 second left? I just don't, you know, to me, they're playing on our intelligence, to be honest with you. I feel like they're playing with the public's intelligence to not be able to look at all of the other clocks. The two other clocks all show zero, but this Hawkeye or eye in the sky clock still had 0.1 second on it. I'm not buying it, man. Yep. And it's a shame because those guys at Western Michigan, they play like that was their bowl game. I mean, they came out from the get-go and put it on Michigan. And like you said before, for the fans to come run out like they just won the Big Ten or something of that nature just made it even worse. I'm going to let you go because I'm getting all upset again.
1: It's fired up. I love it. Myron, appreciate the phone call. 310-840-4910, 310-840-4910. He added in a caveat that I had not pushed here yet, was that the Hawkeye that the Big Ten's using. And really, I think even more important than that context that Myron just gave you is him being spot on in that somebody here is lying. If we synchronized all the clocks, but the clocks are also off, then we didn't synchronize the clocks. Someone here is not telling the truth. And you think that we're just the idiots who will like, oh, well, they used rule 423A, so I'm not qualified to push back on that. We're going to believe. We'll believe billionaires here. We'll believe the Big Ten here, and they can explain this away. We're not idiots. We're not idiots. Jeff in Wisconsin, we're not idiots, are we? You're on the Drake Toll Show.
3: Oh, hello.
1: Good morning, Jeff.
3: This is actually Jeff from Kalamazoo, Michigan, where Western Michigan is located.
1: Even better, Jeff. Please bring the heat. Lay the hammer down.
3: Okay. So, yeah, our chili's running hot here in this city. Someone has to explain to me, like, during the game, when there's a timing problem, maybe a play gets called back and they have to change the clock. The ref gets on the audio and says, hey, can the game operator change the clock back to whatever number it is?
1: Right,
3: and that's the game clock. That's the game clock we all see. That's the game clock that's at the stadium. How come that game clock becomes a different game clock when we get to the last second of a game and there's a timing play and they say, well, there's this other game clock that we don't know about? How does that happen? Because when we see them change the game clock back to an operator's number or a certain number, that's the game clock we see. But yeah, everybody's watched the play. Everybody's seen the still images. We see the ball is still in the air. So the explanation of the rule was even worse than what happened because they're trying to tell you you're not seeing what you're seeing. The ball was never touched until the clock strikes zero in any fashion. It's a made-up number of 1 second somewhere. And I'm wondering if I want to add to a conspiracy theory, did they get to the Western Michigan coach? Did they get to the MAC president and say, hey, guess what? this is what we have. We're showing you this. This is what it is. We don't want you guys fighting against this too much when you get interviewed after the game, because we're paying you guys to come play our team. And we'd like you guys to just, you know,

0: keep it on the down low. You can look upset about it, but try to move on from it because we're trying to kill this as quick as we can.
1: Yeah,
0: Jeff, we're not happy here in Bronco land.
1: I want to add something to that. I think you make a really good point. I got a question for you here real quick, but I think you make a good point that Western Michigan is getting paid for this game. If they want to keep getting paid for games, you got to kind of play ball here. You got to let the media, the fans, people that have the voice here that aren't getting the paycheck, you got to let them fight this battle for you. Otherwise, things can get really ugly. What did the referees rob? What would this have meant, a win against Michigan, for the folks in Kalamazoo?
0: Well, here's what I feel bad about. I'm an actual graduate of Western Michigan University. So, you know, I take a little pride in we would have beaten Michigan at the Big House. You're talking about guys that played that game having a lifetime memory of beating a ranked team in their state in probably one of the biggest venues or well-known venues in college football. That's a lifetime memory. They got robbed of that memory. That's what really irks me about this. They won the game. They should have walked off glorious and had that memory for a lifetime. They do not have that now. That's what irks me.
1: Yeah. Jeff, appreciate your phone call. Appreciate you listening. Brutal. I feel for that. The moment taken away from the fan base, the moment taken away from the players. Let's stay right there. Where did this mystery second come from? We'll continue our investigation. 310-840-4910 next. It's Westwood One Sports, the Westwood One Sports app. This is the Drake Toll Show.
2: It's NFL opening week. 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
5: Here's your 96.7 FM, 1670 AM, The Zone weatherology forecast. Sunshine mixed with clouds at times, with fog and spots early today, with daytime highs approaching 80. Winds out of the southeast, 5 to 10 miles an hour. Partly cloudy skies again. Tonight, lows dip down to about 61. Slight chance of rain showers. Tomorrow, highs level off around 82. Cloudy skies expected. Right now, it's 55 degrees. I'm staff meteorologist Megan Mulford on The Zone.
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0: A little bit suspect.
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2: That's more than two words.
3: Ba ba ba ba ba ba ba. Okay, we have it in our sight. Fire. Boom.
4: So Mike Pereira says the NFL and its officials, all right, they're supposed to use the clock the public can see on reviews if there's a discrepancy. College football, that rule is not made clear. Okay, so there's a discrepancy, and we're looking at the very end of the game on whether or not there's a clock on a second of the clock here, then which clock do we look at? Because if it's not the one in the venue, then which clock are the players and the coaches supposed to look at? I had a string of tweets saved this weekend. Justin Russo. He tweets and says, if the clock in the arena or stadium is not the official clock in use, then what's the point of having the clock in the first place? If the people directly partaking in the game are not privy to the actual time, something seems off with the process. Adam Kramer says, are we implying that when the players and coaches are on the field, they can't see what the actual game time is in the game? And Faux Pelini, the clock on your TV screen isn't the official game clock. The official clock is the other special one I have in a drawer over there. You can't see it right now, though. Stop complaining. I'm learning for the first time this weekend that the clock that you see on your TV screen or the one in the stadium might not be real. 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The text line is open as well, 310-840-4910. Let's go Mel in Dallas. Good morning, Mel. You're on the Drake Toll Show.
5: Morning. We witnessed the frauds. Those guys got beat from the jump. And if we don't, as fans, sports fans, I'm not talking about Michigan, Western Michigan. I'm talking about sports fans.
4: Yes.
5: If those guys don't get a class action lawsuit going, and I'm not litigious, if they don't get something going and re-award that game to those guys, we're witnessing a fraud in real time. And if I don't know if it's Vegas fraud, I don't know if it's Big Ten fraud, I don't know if it's football fraud, but I know a fraud when I see a fraud, and I feel frauded. Because that game was won by those guys. I don't know if they're trying to save the Wolverine aura or they're trying to get more TV time. But if that Michigan team goes to the Fingernail Bowl at the end of the year or any bowl, the grass clipping bowl, it is a travesty to sportsmanship. Period. You talk about sportsmanship, let's talk about sportsmanship because that's a fraud. And that's all I got to say.
4: Mel, appreciate the phone call as always. That's good right there. My favorite quote in all of that is Mel saying, I'm not litigious. I never accused him of that, by the way. None of us on this show ever said, damn, Mel's calling. He's litigious. That's one of the greatest one lines I've ever heard from a caller in all of my years of radio. Now, I'm not litigious is incredible to start my day. Thanks for the call. 310-840-4910. Addie, are you litigious by chance?
6: No. My favorite line was the grass clipping bowl. I was dying at that, actually.
4: I don't know. Fingernail bowl sounded really gross. I shuddered a little bit on fingernail bowl there.
6: That was awesome. I needed that. And he's saying everything that we're thinking. Yes, this is a fraud. What we are seeing in real time is literally fraud. I guarantee you, if this was in any other conference, if this was, I don't know, Western Michigan versus Washington State University, I promise you it would have been different. So, we would not have seen this outcome.
4: That's where we can put a pin in this, put a bow on it for now, is if Western Michigan threw a Hail Mary with 9 seconds to go and it lands in the back of the end zone, they're not putting an extra second on the clock. We're not manufacturing. We're not finding an extra second for what I want you right now to think, like close your eyes and think Western Michigan shoes on the other foot. They're down 12-7. They throw a Hail Mary and lands in the back of the end zone. The clock hits zero. They're just going to end the game. They're not going to rob Michigan of this. You can see it. You tell me in good conscience that they would add a second for Western Michigan because you know they wouldn't. This is, if you want to talk about fraud, rigged, whatever word you want to use, they're all pretty apropos.
6: Yeah, I mean, yeah, you said it there. It's just that's when people complain about the media's coverage or how NCAA like views the Big Four in terms of ACC, SEC, Big 12, Big 10. This is it. This is showing it right there. In Western Michigan, sorry, you kind of got the brunt of it, and it sucks. But this is what we're all talking about when we say like, yeah, there's obviously some favoritism here. I get it. Yeah.
4: So. You are listening to Westwood One Sports and the Westwood One Sports app, 310-840-4910. Eddie Bates produces. Laura Jimenez runs the board. Let's keep you in college football. Lane Kiffin and the LSU Tigers. It's Saturday afternoon. Pat McAfee's on site. And every 8 seconds, whoa, we're here in Baton Rouge. And it's screaming and everything. It's just this. It was like the WWE of college football came to life in Death Valley on Saturday. And as LSU does the Tiger Walk through the concourse to get through the fans, get to the concourse, into the stadium and for the game, it's Lane Kiffin, Theo Vaughn, Livy Dunn, Whit Weeks, the linebacker for LSU, who's dating Lane Kiffin's daughter, all of them are at the front of this line, and it's this parade where Braden Fajoco, who's joined the show a couple times, played defensive tackle in the National Football League with the Pittsburgh Steelers. He's an LSU Tiger, was on the team in 2019 with Joe Burrow, won the national championship. Even he tweeted out along the lines of, what is this? This isn't the LSU that I recognize. This isn't the LSU that I know or that I'm accustomed to as they're walking into Tiger Stadium on Saturday. And as perturbed as I was with the display or lack of a pageantry displayed for college football with the way that LSU handled their weekend, I've got really bad news. It was kind of badass. Like watching LSU on Saturday and watching LSU boat race Clemson, they kind of looked cool doing it. Lane Kiffin at halftime of what was already a blowout over Clemson, what was already a blowout over Dabo Sweeney. And that's another conversation we'll have today, whether or not the Hall of Fame coach Dabo Sweeney is done in college football, if his time has run out. That display on Saturday, what we got on Saturday, was an embarrassment to Clemson and a feather in the LSU hat to say, you can hate us all you want, we're good at football. This was some you in the 80s, Howard Schnellenberger to Jimmy Johnson, the you, Jeremy Shockey, Miami football levels of swagger from LSU. And while leading 31-3, Kiffin spoke to Holly Rowe on the sidelines for ESPN and gave the bar of all bars.
0: We'll make adjustments. We got to play better in the second half. We can't give away something like the first turnover, man. This ball should be whatever, 38-0.
7: Thank you, coach.
0: Yep.
7: Good match.
0: Everything to say, not say. Imagine if we had throw plays.
4: Oh, wait a second. That's right. At the very end, walking away from Holly, he says, "Hey, and imagine if we had pro players." In reference to LSU's trying to sign multiple NFL guys, multiple training camp players, back from the Cleveland Browns or the Tampa Bay Buccaneers, the Tigers made an effort to bring those guys into Baton Rouge in the last week plus. And while beating the doors off of Clemson, Kiffin says, imagine if we had pro players. He is the troll of all trolls. He is the attention bringer of all attention bringers. He is the show. He wants to be the show. And again, 51-10, you blast Clemson. And you told everybody you were going to. You made a mockery of college football in the weeks prior. And then you backed it up by dominating one of the best programs of the last two decades. There's almost something cool to that. But you know what's not cool? You know where I feel where the buck stops for me on the whole, like, dang, what if Lane Kiffin's like the good villain that we need? What if Lane Kiffin's the villain that elevates college football? The pushback that I would give is when Miami was villainous. 2004 Pistons, when they were villainous, they would tell you about it. They didn't tuck their tail. They didn't complain. They didn't whine. They didn't cry. And here's why Lane Kiffin will always be a bad villain. Here's why Lane Kiffin will never get full respect of a villain in a sport is because of things he says like this. Here's a clip from College Game Day on Saturday where Lane Kiffin and Pat McAfee have deduced that they are maybe the most the two most hated people in the world.
8: Lane. Hey, Lane. Good to see you, man.
9: Hey, thanks.
8: I'm a daily sports show host, so thank you. Thank you.
9: On the subject of the topic of the last week and the court cases and the lengths that you've gone to fight for the eligibility, why did you choose not to roster the two guys yet? Understanding you can't later, why did you choose not to do it for this game?
10: Yeah, that wasn't easy. As much as I feel for the players, and I believe that you fight for what you believe in.
4: The interaction between Kiffin and McAfee would go on to have Lane Kiffin and Pat McAfee in a dialogue where McAfee says, what has it been like? You got sued by the SEC. Only for Kiffin to respond with, I've appreciated our friendship this week. Your guidance helped me. Between you and I, we're about the two most hated people there are. Okay, we've got former NFL player millionaire and current LSU head coach millionaire. The two most hated people in the world. The two worst people in the world. That's where I don't get the whole villain thing. That's where I don't really buy the whole, I'm Lane Kiffin. I walk in the room and everybody respect me. I'm the villain. Because you can't be a villain and then complain. Everybody hates me. Miami didn't do that. The Pistons didn't do that. No, we are bad to the bone. We know it. We'll tell you. We won't cry about it. Lane Kiffin's incessant need to cry about it is what will further hurt Lane Kiffin and make the hate something that isn't cool and something that is quickly old in college football. Surely Kiffin will wear off. 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No, a top three college football program. Proved on Saturday, it might end the season unranked. More on that next. 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
11: 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Patriots, Seahawks, a rematch of last year's Super Bowl. 8 Eastern, Wednesday. 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

0: the Oregon Ducks. Maybe it's better to just not play Boise State ever at all in college football. As Dan Lanning and company got a wake-up call on Saturday, I told you last Friday when we chose our preseason superlatives in college football that Oregon was my number one team in the country. Or at least that I believe that Oregon at the end of the season will be the last man standing, winning the national championship. I thought Dante Moore was my Heisman quarterback. I did not see that on Saturday. I saw an Oregon team that looked far more disconnected and inconsistent than expected. Now, respect where respect is due. Maddox Madsen and the Boise State Broncos are a force. They're always a force. Spencer Danielson, their head coach, Jeremiah Dickey, their AD. This is one of the most sturdy college football programs you can find of now the last three decades, the Boise State Broncos. But when I'm the number two team in the country, when the expectation in my locker room, in my clubhouse, is a national championship or bust, is a college football playoff run or bust, the Oregon Ducks and the standard they've set this year was not achieved on Saturday. Dante Moore was what kept Oregon alive in this game. The Heisman winner, Dante Moore, still my favorite. 28 for 37, 378 yards, three touchdowns, a 90.7 QBR. But it was the ground game for Oregon. Never got going, inconsistent. The defense for Oregon, not nearly as dominant in the trenches as I expected or as I wanted. And an advantageous Boise State team that was advantageous, that took advantage of the gaps that Oregon displayed on Saturday. When I look around the country at how Ohio State performed, when I look at how Texas looked, now, and granted, nobody's playing formidable opponents like Boise State. But I see Georgia and what Georgia looked like. Indiana, the way they rallied in the second half to dominate North Texas. The outlier here is Oregon. And you could argue Boise State in what could be a down year, or probably should be a down year, that Boise State isn't that far off from a Texas State. Head coach G.J. Kinney, he's building a program there. Or a North Texas in a reload, in a rebuild post Eric Morris. And UT won 59-7. Indiana won 52-16. Oregon struggled with Boise State. 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It is the Drake Toll Show. We're a skip away from getting back to your phone calls at 310-840-4910. First, here's Dan Lanning postgame after Oregon's wake-up call. 7-point victory, 34-27 over Boise State.
1: Yeah, I mean, we won the game. It starts there, right? There's a lot to fix. There's a lot to clean up. I think these guys are going to come out motivated to be able to attack that, right? We didn't play as well as we could play today. Boise State did a great job, right? We didn't. We had enough at the end. Our quarterback played well throughout the day. So kudos to him. We got to figure out how to get a stop. We got to figure out how to play cleaner as a team.
0: In a world of Oregon's, in a world of Michigan's who beat Western Michigan by one, in a world of Texas Tech's as the Red Raiders struggled with Abilene Christian, you want to be a Tennessee. You want to be a Georgia. You want to be a Texas. You want to be an Ohio State. You want to dominate your week one and say, look at us, the rest of the country, and see that our college football program with the high expectations is national championship caliber. 310-840-4910. On par with that, LSU proved it on Saturday. Despite how bad I think Kiffin might be, their head coach Lane Kiffin might be for college football, they proved they are a national title contender with their 51-10 victory over Clemson on Saturday. Does it make Kiffin's shenanigans any better? Let's answer that question. George in L.A. George, always love to hear from you. You're back on the Drake Toll Show. Good morning, my friend.
2: Hey, good morning, Drake. Enjoy the conversation. You know, the Kiffin guy, he just kind of rubs me the wrong way. He just has that condescending way about him. He's a good coach. I give him his props, but he rubs me the wrong way. And just on the side subject, if I could, real quick, on Texas Tech and Lubbock, we need to get.
0: Oh, wow, George, we lost you at the meat and potatoes right there. Hit me with that again. Repeat that, George. I'm sorry, we cut out for a second.
2: Oh, okay. On Texas Tech, on a side note, real quick, Texas Tech needs to get going, too, at Will Hammond, the new quarterback. He's he kind of struggled a little bit. He did all right, but, you know, he's still kind of injured, I think. But I think Texas Tech would be okay, and I think LSU was – got to give him the props. They won the game, but he's a condescending coach. I don't really like him.
0: Appreciate you again there, George. Great phone call, 310-840-4910. And, George, to back you up, I think you gave us the perfect segue. You lobbed this out. We didn't plan this. To back you up, we can make Lane Kiffin our biggest loser of the day. Biggest loser of the day, number one, we'll keep it at Lane Kiffin. And we'll send you to, I read the transcript a second ago. We have the audio now. Credit to Laura Jimenez, Addie Bates for pulling this quickly. We have the audio. LSU, Lane Kiffin, Pat McAfee on the set of College Game Day. Are these the two most hated men in America?
3: What has it been like, man? Just, you know, just what has it been? I got sued by the Southeastern Conference, what, just 2 days ago? When you get down to LSU, I mean, there's just chaos the entire time. And then Stanford Steve says you should see their team. The practice is unbelievable. How have you been able to balance all that between coaching and then everything else going on? And how do you feel about the togetherness of your squad down here in your first year?
4: That's why I've really appreciated our friendship and this week, your guidance with me about, you know, because between you and I, we're about the two most hated people there are.
0: All right. We have, again, millionaire head college football coach at LSU. And millionaire ESPN personality who played in the NFL. Addie, are these really the two villains of America that we're selecting? I just don't. Of all the people to sit down on a national television program and say, everybody hates us, I don't know if I appreciate the level of whining and crying right now.
5: Very self-inflicted. Very self-inflicted. One, you have Pat McAfee, who is just kind of inserting himself into any sporting event there is, even if he doesn't know anything about it, and kind of making it just like a...
0: Friend of the show, Pat McAfee, by the way.
5: Friend of the Bananas broadcast. He's never been a guest on this show, so that's different. Right?
0: Friend of the Drake Toll, maybe not friend of the show part.
5: Yeah, so friend of the show means they've been on the show before. He is not a friend of the show yet. But... it kind of just makes it feel like we're kind of impractical jokers out there anytime there's a sports broadcast and it's Pat McAfee. And I get it. A lot of people like that. A lot of people like that. Just like a lot of people like Dave Portnoy. I'm not one of those. But to say that, you know, you're one of the most hated people, it's because it's self-inflicted. Lane Kiffin, also self-inflicted. Usually people aren't going to be a big fan of a grown man, a grown-ass man who is, you know, hitting on sorority girls and you know, doing all these things with pros.
0: What other word were you looking to use? Sorority what?
5: You know, sorority girls.
0: The sorority people.
5: But it's just like it's self-inflicted. Like, oh my gosh, I hit on like girls like at college as a coach. People hate me. It's like, well, yeah, you're a little bit weird.
0: On that, and you kind of threw yourself the lob on this. You mentioned Dave Portnoy and Barstool Sports, the future employer of Diana Rossini, it sounds like.
6: A little bit suspect.
0: Portnoy has created T-shirts now for the Michigan Miracle, the Hail Mary, their win over Western Michigan. You're not a big Portnoy gal, huh? You don't like this move?
5: Hey, guys, yeah. It's like that meme of somebody on the podium, like, celebrating, and then it zooms out.
0: Popping the,
5: yeah, champagne, and then it zooms out, and they're, like, dead last. That's what this is. Like, congratulations, you beat Western Michigan, as you should have, by at least 40.
0: Be nice. Our friends in Kalamazoo are very fine listeners of the show, and we appreciate
5: No. That's more me dogging on Michigan. Like, congratulations, you got the win. You should have.
0: Yeah. I feel bad for the Western Michigan folks because I remember when UAB beat LSU when Saban was there. ULM beat Alabama when Saban was there. They beat Arkansas when they were number 8 in 2012. And I think about these programs that have these Appalachian State, Northern Illinois over Notre Dame, that have these moments where you tell your grandkids, like, I was on that team. I watched that game. I was there. And Western Michigan was a sniff away from that on Saturday. But the referees put a second back on the clock. They invented a second. Do you think in the world where there was an extra second on the clock, Sydney Sweeney likes me?
5: No, I don't think so. I think she'd feel uncomfortable about you grabbing your chest on camera.
0: In the hidden second. I'm trying to figure out. The white of my shirt is not doing. The cameras, everything, it's reverberating. She's Addie Bates. She produces. Laura Jimenez runs the board. 310-840-4910. It's Westwood One Sports App. David James joins the program when we come back. It's the Drake Toll Show.
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20: Well, Wisconsin's 0-1 for just the second time since 2015. That's after falling to Notre Dame last night, 41-13 at Lambeau Field. The game was tight in the first half, Irish only owning a 13-10 lead, but things unraveled for the Badgers in the second half as the Irish scored on all three of their possessions. Also got a pick six off of Colton Joseph. Coach Luke Fickell said they just couldn't find their way back into the game after that.
21: You know, obviously the energy and momentum shifted in one direction, and we never could get it back. And I mean, that's the most difficult thing. I'm not making excuses. It's a really, really good football team. They played really, really well. There's no doubt, but we have a greater expectation for just the way we execute some things and the way we, you know, play physically. And in the second half, that's where it really showed.
20: Joseph, 19 of 30 for 217 yards with a touchdown and that interception return for a score in his debut.
21: I loved what I saw from him in body language, demeanor, and poise. You know, can he make some more plays? Hell yeah. Are there some things out there that we got to get better at? And there's no doubt. But I did see something in his eyes. I seen a competitive spirit. I seen a guy that threw a pick six that really didn't like look like he was completely down on himself. And you know, you can look in somebody's eyes and notice some things.
20: Wisconsin will now regroup, get ready to face Western Illinois on a short week. Leavenock's going to come in 1-1 following a 41-10 loss to Illinois State. And it's officially game week for the Packers. They're going to open the season this coming Sunday at Minnesota. With this Wisconsin Sports Zone Network update, I'm Zach Heilprin.
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0: Your Green Bay Packers coming into the season with a running back core that I don't believe, if you combine all of their career rushing yards together, it doesn't get over 500 total. Rob Reichel, this guy right here, he's good at math. Robbie, if you total up Marshawn Lloyd, Chris Brooks, and Caleb Johnson, what's their career rushing yards at?
1: Yeah, I wrote it the other day, but I don't have it in front of me. I think it was 470, maybe. Yeah. I mean, Lloyd, who's going to be technically the number one with six carries for 15 yards, I know last year, and Caleb Johnson was
0: like 60,
1: maybe around 60 or 70 or something like that. And Chris Brooks had 80% of the rushing yards. Yeah, I'm just calling it up as we talk, Ebo. 28 carries, 69 rushes for Mr. Johnson. What did I tell you? Lloyd had 15, so that's 84. let's check real quick. Good Lord Almighty, right? Let's check real quick on Mr. Brooks and his career stats. 395. What was Lloyd? 15. So that's 410 and 69. 479, Evo. Sorry to bore everybody as I did math on the air. 479. I mean, and here's the crazy part, right? Lloyd was 6 carries, 15, 2.5. Caleb Johnson, 28 carries, 69, right? So he's at 2.5. Brooks, who isn't really, you know, in a perfect world, he doesn't touch the ball. He's the leader of the group at 4.8, but you want him getting the ball twice a game, maybe at the most. So, and then he got a beat to nonsense offensive line that wasn't very good in the first place, you know. And Matt LaFleur told you the other day, Evo, that they may end up rotating at a couple of these spots early on because they're not positive that, you know, Bako Bawili can get through a game. I always want to say Zach Tom, that Aaron Banks might not be able to get through a game if he even lines up and plays. Mm-hmm. So, yeah, Evo, good luck going up to Minnesota and running the football, right?
0: Yeah, good luck. Well, how about this, Rob? On the flip side, then, Jordan Love, and Matt LaFleur was talking earlier, in training camp and before that, like OTAs, that Jordan Love is going to unleash him a little more. He's going to rip it up. So you have the Christian Watson, Jayden Reed, and Matthew Golden. I mean, those are the big three. Jordan Love, Rob, are we expecting a lot of yards to the air then on the arm of Jordan Love? Have to, right?
1: I think you have to early on, Ebo. I think maybe until they get that running back by committee or whatever, it's going to turn out to be a little bit more solidified. Ebo, you remember in 2010 when they lost Ryan Grant in the season opener, and it took them kind of most of the year to figure out their, and I mean, whatever, right? They went ahead and won a Super Bowl that year, but right, they leaned heavily on Brandon Jackson, who was pedestrian at best. James Starks eventually became the guy and had a terrific postseason, but he was invisible up until about week 15 or 16 of that season. I mean, I'm not telling you it's going to unfold like that, but it could be a deal where they're just on the hunt for 3 months to figure out exactly who their lead running back or how this is all going to work out. And it may be Halloween, Ebo, when Gutekunst goes out and trades a fourth for a running back or something like that, before you know exactly who the running back's going to be down the stretch, because that's certainly a possibility, too. Or, obviously, the possibility that Jacobs comes back at some point in time, right? Mm-hmm. So I think we're talking about a fluid deal here throughout the course of the year, at least in the running back room. Obviously, if you play fantasy, stay away from those guys until about round 14, right? And maybe take a flyer on one of them or something like that, whatever hunch you want to play. But to your initial question, Evo, yes, that's going to be their path to score. Certainly early on is through the air, and you're spot on. I mean, I think that top three, if they can stay healthy, is one of the six or eight more dangerous ones probably in the league with Watson, Reed, and Golden. And then you throw in the tight end combo of Kraft and Jonnu Smith. I'm not telling you this is going to be Keith Jackson, Mark Chimura, 95 postseason, 96, you know, when they went ahead and won a Super Bowl, when they finally got Keith Jackson's big butt into camp, and he showed up halfway through 95, and Ron Wolf was mad as hell that he could, you know, traded a second round pick to get Keith Jackson to Green Bay, and he wouldn't show up. Finally, when he did, that's the most dynamic tight end pairing Green Bay's had. I'm not telling you Kraft and Smith is going to be quite like that, right? Because Smith's 31 and, you know, he didn't have a training camp with him. But Jonnu Smith is a guy who's got a chance, Ebo, to, I think, give him some real productivity and positive play, right? It was only 2 years ago he had 88 catches, 50 catches the year before that. So 50 and 23, Ebo, with Atlanta. 88 the 1 year he was in Miami. 884, I think he had that year, and 8 touchdowns. It was eighth pretty much across the board, Ebo, for him in 2024. Even if he gives you half of that and Kraft is back to 60 or 65, you're talking about one of the better tight end pairings than in football. So, no, I'm with you, Ebo, especially down deep in the red zone. I think you can lean on those two tight ends pretty heavily. You can throw jump balls maybe to Watson, things to that effect. So I think that's how they're going to make their hay is through the air. I just think, Ebo, they're going to have to. I think they're going to be 3.2 yards a carry or something like that. I don't think it's going to be real pretty. And it wouldn't shock me if, you know, early to mid third quarter, we've talked about this before, LaFleur loves to stay balanced and he's pretty good at that, staying as much 50-50 as he can. But if they get to halftime, Ebo, in some of these games and they're 13 carries for 28 yards or something like that, you know, they're mid third quarter with 15 for 39 or something, and they're going to have to abandon the run game and whip it around a little bit, especially if they're down a score or two. So I think that's their path, certainly early on, Ebo, if they get that line figured out and the run game a little more solidified, is through the air.
0: Okay. All right. Well, it's got to be, and we got to see. So when Jordan Love took over the offense against the Cardinals in that fourth quarter, Rob, did we what'd you think of that with LaFleur giving up the reins, letting Jordan Love call it?
1: Maybe just let him call it from here on out.
0: That's what I was thinking.
1: Like, I mean, let's go back to Terry Bradshaw, 1978 football, right? Let them just get to the line of scrimmage and the Dan Fouts era, where they just get up there and call their own stuff.
0: I know.
1: Listen, I you know, it's almost funny, and I know Matt LaFleur didn't mean this by design, but he does outline some of his own shortcomings, you know, when he's asked about stuff like that. And somebody asked him after that game in the presser if he went on and on about how calm, cool, and collected Jordan Love was calling the plays. And then somebody asked Matt about, he's probably more composed, right, than you, right, Matt? And Matt said, oh, my God, yes, you know, of course. You know, Matt kind of outlines his own shortcomings in some of those situations, mm-hmm. because we've seen Matt get very frenzied and, I think overall, LaFleur is a pretty good play caller, but late in games, Ebo, he has had his issues. I think it plays into their fourth quarter collapses last year. I say that largely tongue in cheek. I don't know that that's what anybody wants to do or does in 2026. We're way past that as coaching staffs and quarterbacks and offensive systems where quarterbacks go up there and do call their own plays. Obviously, a guy like Aaron Rodgers had remarkable freedom at the line of scrimmage. Probably too much freedom to go ahead and do whatever he wanted, and it led to a lot of conflicts with his old head coach in Green Bay and his current head coach in Pittsburgh, right?
0: Well, how come Rodgers couldn't do that against Tom Brady and the Buccaneers in 2021, Rob, in the NFC Championship game? Why little Matt called for the field goal?
1: Yeah, that's a great question, Ebo. He probably should overrule that one.
0: I know, that's what I'm saying.
1: No, you're spot on. I don't know. I don't know that Rodgers could win the fight. I don't know that Rodgers could win the fight against LaFleur and all the analytics people yelling at them to kick the field goal.
0: Stupid.
1: Right? Therein lies your problem with 2026 modern athletics is leaning on these analytics people way, way, way too much, and we throw common sense out the window because, you know, some dork is telling you that down four runs in the seventh inning or whatever, let's start throwing our position players, which you now see in Major League Baseball. Crazy, Ebo, crazy. Weird world.
0: Yeah. What the hell are we talking about again? Oh, yeah, Jordan Love. Rob Reschel joining us around Forbes.
1: A little bit of Jordan Love at the line of scrimmage. Yeah. No, Ebo, I don't think that's going to happen any stretch of the imagination, but it was entertaining at least last Friday night, right? Watching him call the plays and learning about it later on that it was him who called the plays.
0: Rob, defensively for the Packers coming into this season, though, what's who's getting after the quarterback then? And is that the big, is cornerback or getting after the quarterback the biggest weakness for the Packers?
1: Yeah, flip a coin, Evo. I mean, I think it's all tied together. Probably at the end of the day, they'll pass rush. I mean, I think the corners are going to be serviceable. I don't think they're special by any means, but I think they can be middle of the pack, between 15 and 20, let's say, as a pair. Certainly by midseason, maybe with Brandon Cisse, the rookie, and if it's Keyshawn or if it's, you know, if it's St. Juste or whoever it turns out to be, I don't think Carrington Valentine's going to probably be the guy, but I mean, he certainly was last year. But when you miss 22% of your tackles, which is what Carrington Valentine missed last year, it's pretty hard to put you back on the field the following season. I mean, that's a, Evo, you'd have a higher success rate tackling people than Carrington Valentine did last year. You really would. No, I mean, you're put together, my man. You live at the gym, so I mean, I take you against the tight end versus Valentine most of the time.
0: I'm trying, Rob.
1: I would say it probably comes still back to pass rush, because until Parsons gets back, and again, Gutekunst tipped his hand a little bit the other day with some somewhat positive, and until you see it, you don't know officially, but when he said, you know, they're going to probably open that window on Parsons, you know, after week two already, Ebo, there's a chance maybe by week five he's playing, that kind of stuff. I mean, Gutekunst was throwing out some breadcrumbs that I'm sure got Packer fans

0: probably going to be your second edge. Up the middle, Wyatt, Hargrave, Brooks. You know, they'll certainly do a little bit more, I think, with Cooper coming as a linebacker. Evo, I watched a lot of tape this offseason of Zaire Franklin. I watched a bunch of his Colts games from last year. They were pretty crafty with bringing him. He came a lot more than he had in past years. They found some stuff in Indy last year in terms of blitzing with Zaire Franklin, and I'll be interested to see if Gannon does some of that. Didn't always show it this summer, but there was a game, for example, where Indy played Atlanta, and it was overseas. And if anybody remembers, it was the game where Jonathan Taylor went absolutely bongos, and he had like 230 rush yards or something, and three or four touchdowns. And he ripped off like an 80-yard touchdown run to win the game. I watched that game a week or two ago, and Franklin was terrific in that game blitzing. And you know, I wonder if they'll bring these linebackers more, for example, Ebo, Franklin, and Cooper. I think they're going to have to. They're going to have to manufacture some pass rush, because the best pass rusher they've had since Reggie White went away won't be with them until at least mid-October. So, Ebo, I would start with that. Number one is the pass rush. Number two are the corners. And then, Ebo, don't forget, second half of the season, that run defense just went away. Mm-hmm. And, I mean, I think, you know, Derrick Henry is still scoring touchdowns.
1: Oh, that was abysmal.
0: That was unbelievable. But that was how things went for them, certainly the last 4 to 7 weeks or something. And they've got to get that fixed and shored up and taken care of. I think they'll be better up there. Obviously, Wyatt was gone the last five games, whatever it was, of last season. Evil Hargrave was not there. I mean, you saw the Colts already cut Colby Wooden, you know, the guy they traded for Franklin, mm-hmm. that they told you what they thought of him. And Wooden was playing a ton last year. I'm not a big believer in Carl Brooks. We'll see what he can give him, Ebo. I think a couple of these rookies by midseason, the third and the fourth round pick, McClellan, the third, Dennis Sutton, the fourth, I think they're going to have far greater roles maybe than they do early on, Ebo. They're going to help that defensive line. But the line overall, Ebo, is pretty deep. And they've certainly got more options and more personnel to work with than they did the last month of last season. So I think there's reason for optimism with that group on a whole.
1: Yeah.
0: It's going to be up to Jonathan Gannon, though, to get it out of them.
1: Rob Reichel, Forbes.com, kindly meet.

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0: what concerns me is, and we'll get to this, is stemming from the first pitch. Is there not a bigger dork than Tyrese Halliburton? Huh. And that's it.
1: He's in his own head.
0: The guy's out of Oshkosh, Wisconsin, right? Mm-hmm. Tyrese Halliburton grew up allegedly a Brewers fan in Wisconsin. He spurned the Milwaukee Brewers after the Brewers invited him to throw out the first pitch and then rescinded the invite for the first pitch. And then he forever's had a vendetta out against the anything Wisconsin and the Brewers.
1: Yeah.
0: He threw the first pitch out for the Cubs at Wrigley wearing, I mean, he looks like straight out of a George Michael Wham music video from the 80s. I don't know how else to describe the fit.
1: Yeah.
0: It's, he makes Caleb Williams look like Rambo in this video of him throwing out the first pitch. Is there not a bigger dork than Tyrese Halliburton? This guy is, he's made his entire identity and personality just to get and stick it to Wisconsin. Here's the thing. The Cubs and anyone else he wants to endear himself to, you can have them.
1: Take it.
0: Please. This is nothing that we would ever want to claim from Wisconsin. This guy is a complete dork. I just can't get over how big of a dork he is.
1: Yeah, it's one of those.
0: He's made his entire personality. It's the equivalent of the Green Bay Sucks chant. Wherever Chicagoans go, they'll chant Green Bay Sucks. And you know you're so in their head.
1: Yeah.
0: When you're in the city of Chicago, which is a beautiful, wonderful city, you have so many things to do. Great museums, great sight lines. Great food, great restaurants, great bars, a great sports, you know, culture as well. The fact that you have that all going for you, but the only thing you can do is walk around anywhere and everywhere in that city and chant Green Bay Sucks is hilarious to me. It's because we live rent-free in their heads. And Green Bay is amazing in its own ways, too, right?
1: Mm-hmm.
0: The fact that you are consumed by the Green Bay Packers and just chanting Green Bay Sucks, which they did at the game at Wrigley, you know, even PCA was talking about it. It just shows you how little brother syndrome you have with the Packers in Green Bay, which is so bizarre because of how great Chicago truly is. I mean, it's a great city. I love Chicago.
1: Yeah.
0: But the fact that no matter where you go and what you do, you're consumed by Green Bay, chanting Green Bay Sucks, is just hilarious. And you have these dorks like Tyrese Halliburton that have to try to endear themselves with the knuckle draggers and nerds and dorks of Chicago is just hilarious.
1: Profabricating hate that doesn't exist.
0: PCA after the game was even asked about it.
2: Does Green Bay really suck?
3: Historically, no. Would I like to see the Packers get swept this year? Absolutely. You know, I'm excited to go to all those games and show out just like he is and has. So, I don't know. You'll have to ask the masses on that one. They'd have a different answer, I think.
0: These PCA kids, historically, no.
1: Yeah.
0: You know, listen, I was, last time I was in Chicago, I went and saw the Eagles.
1: The Eagles, man.
0: Yeah. And let's see here. I was walking around doing a little shopping, you know, downtown Chicago.
1: Mm-hmm.
0: And I brushed shoulders with Joe Walsh. He was walking one way. I was walking the other.
1: Okay.
0: We literally brushed shoulders. I looked at him. I don't think really looked at me, but I looked at him. He's a very recognizable guy. He looks like a rat. He looks like Splinter from Teenage Mutant Ninja Turtles.
1: Yeah. Okay.
0: We about brushed shoulders. I could have shoulder knocked him. And I stopped and I nudged Jen. I said, that was Joe Walsh. She goes, why didn't you say something? So what do you want me to do?
1: Yeah, what are you supposed to say?
0: Now, if I was the Chicagoan, if I was your typical Chicago individual, Joe Walsh would have walked right by me. And instead of saying anything, I would have started chanting Green Bay Sucks. I'd be like, oh, Joe Walsh, Green Bay Sucks, Green Bay Sucks. Because I'm such a low IQ individual that I couldn't appreciate one of the greatest guitarists and music icons walking by me. What I would immediately revert to if I was a Chicagoan in that situation is to start dragging my knuckles, drooling out of my mouth, and chanting Green Bay Sucks. Like, at least I could appreciate what it is when I was there in Chicago. Line two, good morning.
4: Good morning, fellas.
0: How Vagabond John. We're living large and in charge, baby. How are you?
4: Woo. I'm good. I do think we're off a little bit on this whole Bears stuff. I do think Wisconsin fans are setting dangerous precedent.
0: I like it for the rivalry. I just think it's at times.
4: You're expanding it beyond it.
0: Yeah.
4: You're expanding it beyond it. And I think we're underestimating how many sports callers in the middle of June will end with go, Pack, go, and the Bears still suck.
0: Mm-hmm, mm-hmm.
4: Like that's common up here. And then you get guys like Bart Winkler that are like, I just really don't understand why Chicago sports fans are chanting Green Bay sucks, even though it's the first time that they're excited about their Bears franchise in like 20 years.
0: Yeah, I understand.
4: Enter a period of dead, you know, of Matt LaFleur killing the Green Bay Packers here, if we think Robbie Reichel thinks Green Bay will suck, right? If we're bad for like 10 years, right? The next time we're good again, I guarantee you the Bears still suck is going to be a chant that is ringing throughout Wisconsin, whether it's football related or not.
0: Mm-hmm.
4: What do you think?
1: I don't.
4: I hear it a lot.
0: When I see, okay, it's a Chicago White Sox and Chicago Cubs game. Was it South? I think was it was the cell South Side. I think it was South Side, and they all started chanting in unison, "Green Bay sucks." That's where you lose me a little bit. I'm like, you guys
4: but
0: should be
4: in Chicago.
0: I'm like, you guys should be fighting each other and trying to stab each other in the stands, not worried about Green Bay at a Chicago Cubs, Chicago White Sox game. Like that's when the South Siders try to stab the North Siders. That's what that's what your rivalry is about.
4: I understand that you're having a hard time getting this.
0: No, like, I get it. I'm trying to get in the mind of a Bears fan, and it's hard because I'm not that dumb.
4: You don't get it. It sounds like you don't get it.
0: No, I get it.
4: What Green Bay fans are not understanding is this is the first time the Bears could have a 4,000-yard passer in their history.
0: It could happen, yeah.
4: This is Caleb Williams, Ben Johnson, the Bears as they are built this year, right, are going beyond the mere rivalry of a sport like baseball, right? Most of the world has moved well past baseball. You ask most people about baseball, that's the stuff for sickos, right? So to think that there is a White Sox and Cubs rivalry that's going to be as strong as it was in 2006 when baseball was relevant and fun, right? Like, that's just, we're missing the plot here, right? The Chicago Bears, we should be excited as Green Bay fans. We should be excited to have the other side of the rivalry.
0: No, I am. I love it. I love it. I love the rivalry. I love it for the rivalry. I'm just trying to get inside the mind of a White Sox Cubs game chanting Green Bay sucks when instead you should be stabbing each other about which side of Chicago is better.
4: Well, let me help you, right? That is exactly the impact the Chicago Bears are doing. You are at a Chicago White Sox and a Bears game and a Cubs game. Right? And you see the impact of the Chicago Bears being good. It is uniting the city of Chicago.
0: So what you're saying is rivalry could save Chicago. Instead of a weekend of stabbing one another in the South Side or people going out and shooting each other, we can now all, instead of kumbaya, Chicagoans arm in arm can chant Green Bay sucks and we can save the city of Chicago?
4: I think so.
0: Wow.
4: And that's why it makes it even more painful that they're about to be the Indiana Bears. And that's why it makes it even better that they're about to lose their team at the pinnacle of their relevance.
0: I will say, Vagabond John, I do love the fact that they are joining together and chanting Green Bay sucks, because that will make when Jordan Love and the Green Bay Packers beat the Chicago Bears twice this year, and maybe a third time if it's playoffs, it'll make it even sweeter, even better.
4: I think it is fair game to dunk on something fake and fabricated, like the Minnesota Row that they're putting out there. That thing sucks, right?
1: Yeah, correct.
4: I do not think it's a good look for Wisconsin sports fans to be like, why is this other team thinking about me? I think it makes us look a little dumb, especially if your name is Bart Winkler and the kind of stuff you've been putting out. It makes you look a little confused, and it makes you look like you haven't understood just where your team has been for the last 30 years with Brett Favre and Aaron Rodgers and Jordan Love.
0: I get it when Caleb Williams is there on the Jumbotron and the chanting Green Bay sucks. I understand that. Like, he's the Bears quarterback.
4: You don't, though.
0: I do, because if they were to show anyone else from a Packers, we would chant "Go Pack, go." But you know, I understand why they say Green Bay sucks. I'm just trying to understand a White Sox Cubs game, or you're at the like the art fair or something downtown Chicago, and people just start chanting "Green Bay sucks" when they look at a like some kind of Renaissance painting. I just, that's the part I don't understand. I do, but I don't.
4: Your privilege, how about this one? Your privilege puts you in a place, Evo, where you could never understand, right? In your lifetime, you have not seen, right, in your, well, let's see.
0: No, I've seen Brett Favre, Aaron Rodgers, and whatever this is.
4: Yeah, exactly. In your lifetime, yeah, whatever this is, you have not seen the lows that Chicago Bears fans have seen for 20 years. You do not know the misery, right? Your privilege does not give you permission to enter this conversation.
0: what a Chicago Bears fan is speaking. You sit down, shut up, and listen.
4: Yeah, exactly. Your privilege does not allow you. And maybe that's going to be my new bit. I appreciate you for helping me workshop this morning.
0: Oh, I'm workshopping. Packer I'm fans. Always workshopping, dude.
4: Packer fans with their privilege, cannot enter the conversation of rivalry chant.
0: I think I found a new angle. You know, the white knight syndrome. You know, you're talking about privilege and there's people white knighting out there. We're green and gold knighting. Here's what it is. I've workshopped. I've now come to a revelation here. We are green and gold knighting. Green Bay Packer fans are saving the city of Chicago because we're bringing together Northsiders, Southsiders, gangbangers, the affluent, anyone and everyone in between in Chicago, and bringing them together arm in arm in the streets in unison chanting Green Bay sucks. We are green and gold knighting the city of Chicago. We are saving Chicago as Packer fans.
4: What did we learn? We learned that it's not the flock cameras reducing crime. It's actually Matt LaFleur and Green Bay taking a major step back, giving up the reins to the NFC North that has officially reduced crime in Chicago.
0: Yep.
4: Did we get that right?
0: Yep. Yeah. We are green and gold knighting. Packer fans are saving the city of Chicago. We love you, buddy.
4: Exactly.
0: See, you guys. I get it. Green and gold knighting. Oh, man. Boy. All right, one more before break. Line 3, good morning.
5: I mean, you didn't have to, but I could have waited.
0: Greg and Appleton?
5: Greg from Belle Plaine.
0: Hey, Greg. How are you?
5: You know, I know you're up against it. I'll make it real quick. This the Halliburton thing, I seen that. I'm like, what the fuck? Like, what? Then it dawned on me. I don't know if you remember when he was a high school player at Oshkosh mm-hmm. North, I think.
1: Mm-hmm. Yeah.
5: If you remember, there was a player named Jordan McCabe at Kokana that won the state championship. And freaking awesome. Yeah, dude, he was an amazing player at Kokana. 4 years. He got player of the year. Halliburton did.
0: Yep.
5: I'm thinking, you know what, he's a little salty. That's where it started. So I'm like, why? Why? Like, you're a Wisconsin kid, Oshkosh. And you're like, why are you clowning Wisconsin? I don't get it. You hit it right on the head. He's a freaking nerd, for one. what a loser. Like very disingenuous, like weak hair. You know what I'm saying?
0: Well, I think we all had this growing up. There's always that one or a couple of kids in your class that they just wanted to be contrarian. Like, oh, you're a Packers fan, I'm a Bears fan. Oh, you're you're a Brewers fan, I'm a Cubs fan. Oh, you're this. Everything had to be the opposite. And they were like dicks about it, you know? Yeah. They always had to be it's some kind of weird little brother syndrome. They just had to be different just to be different, but in an a-hole kind of way. I think that was him. That is him.
5: It's like, why are you, like, we don't care, dude. Like big deal. Yeah. It's so disingenuous.
0: It's very disingenuous. It is.
5: We know you're not a Cubs fan. It's just like you look like a little crybaby out there.
0: Yeah.
5: You look like all those. It's like you don't give a damn. I'm glad Jordan McCabe got freaking player of the year. That's the only reason I can think of it. Like, he got robbed of it, or he thinks he got robbed of it, but he didn't. Yeah.

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3: Matthew.
4: Huh? 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

0: Week one, Packers Vikings, US Bank Stadium. Jordan Love is about to tear it up. That arm. Give her the beans, dude. And you're going to be throwing it to the likes of a Christian Watson, a Matthew Golden, a Jaden Reed. You're a three-headed monster. Jaden Reed talking with the media leading up to week one against the Minnesota Vikings. I wanted to play a little bit of it. I like Jaden Reed. Let's check it out. Jaden Reed. Here you go.
1: What I want to accomplish before week one, man, just making sure I'm in shape. You know, just the little things like making sure I'm in shape, making sure I'm clean on the details and all that kind of stuff, and just making a play when a play needs to be made.
2: Where do you think this receiver has taken the most strides in camp?
1: I think we're getting closer as a receiver room. The brotherhood is coming together a lot more. Every like away game, we're trying to do a little something like get together, go to dinner. We haven't done that since I've been here, so that's something a little different that we're trying to do just to get closer as teammates, as brothers. Yeah, that's the biggest thing that I think, you know, we've done since the end of last year.
3: Is it easier to do that when you're not all fighting to get yours to prove?
0: Hang on a second here. This is the first time they've ever gotten dinner together? Is that what I gathered there? Hey, let's go grab something to eat. What do you say? You sure? Now, I remember a time when Aaron Rodgers would have everyone over for dinner. Aaron Rodgers would make sure everyone came over for team dinners constantly. And I was told Aaron Rodgers was a terrible teammate, a bad guy. Jordan Love's not throwing a dinner for everyone to come together and break bread? Huh? All right. Go get some dinner. Sounds good.
1: The end of last year.
3: Is it easier to do that when you're not all fighting to get yours to prove that you belong? You're all here long term, at least the top three, and you have youngsters around you. Is it easier to do that when everyone feels, this is home?
1: Oh, man, the way I look at it, man, if we all win and, you know, we do our 1-11, everybody going to eat. So as long as we stick together, do our job, and, you know, we stack up wins, I think everything else going to come together. And I think we realize that in our room, and, you know, we plan for each other at the end of the day. So it's not just an individual sport. Football is a team sport. So you got to be all in or, you know, I don't think it'll work.
2: Just J Mike, too, you know, him making the squad. Just obviously you're happy for him.
1: Yeah, no doubt.
2: You know, what was that like seeing him making the roster?
1: Man, it was great, man. He earned everything he got, man. Since day one, he came in, put his head down, he worked, he never complained. You know, he learned the playbook really fast, man. So that just, you know, shows his intelligence of the game. And he's done a great job every day, man. He's came in, he's worked, he's made the plays, and, you know, he earned it. So I'm very happy for him. And, you know, he's just going to continue to, you know, do what he do and make great plays and, you know, keep getting better.
3: Since you got here, you've known nothing but the playoffs, but it's also been nothing but road playoff games.
1: Right.
3: As you get ready for this season, how much is it being talked about? We got to win that division.
1: Yes. Yeah. That's the goal every year, man. Win the division first. You know, that's our number one goal is to win the division and let everything else take care of itself in the playoffs. Like you said, every year I've been here, I've been in the playoffs, but that's not enough. You know, that's not our goal. That's not our standard. So our goal is to, you know, start off winning the North and, you know, take over from there.
2: Yes. Way too early, but like Micah said that Jordan would be his MVP. Jordan's like the dark horse MVP. What about Jordan tells you he could be that guy?
1: I was just speaking about him, man. He's been poised since he's been here. I don't think I've ever seen a flinch. Going back to us playing the Saints in the fourth quarter, down 18-0, he's had that same mentality, man. Like, no matter where we at, he'll never flinch. And, you know, he always going to have that mindset to, you know, play the next play and then, you know, play the last play. So he's done a great job with that. You know, that's my standard for Jay Love, too, man, MVP. And I definitely think he's capable of all his goals and aspirations. And, you know, we going to be here to help him accomplish that.
3: You mentioned that Saints game.
1: Yeah.
3: I mean, just thinking about that, it was a long time ago. Yeah. How crazy was that?
1: Man, that was probably the craziest game since I've been here, to be honest. Like I said, man, he didn't flinch, man. He hasn't flinched since. I don't think I've ever seen him flinch, like I said. And that just goes to, you know, the way we practice, the way we prepare. and, you know, the way we trust and believe in each other, so.
3: It's kind of like a DB mentality. You can go three quarters without scoring at
1: them. Right.
3: There's talk in the press box. When's the last time they were shut out at home? And then all of a sudden you win the darn thing.
1: Exactly, man. Just keep your head down, work, you know, play to the last whistle. So that's the goal, and that's how you win games like that. So.
3: How rare is that to have a guy that's even keel enough to do that? Because the guys say next play, forget the last play. But how rare is it for a guy to actually body balls?
1: I don't think anything, I mean, a lot of things is rare, but I don't think anything is not possible. Anything you put your mind to, you can achieve, and, you know, we did that, we grinded it out, and we got it done, so that's how we got to play every game, and prepare every day.
4: Is there a different hunger this year, specifically?
1: Just getting close and not, you know, getting there and breaking through, you know, our goal. Every year, man, we gonna get hungrier and hungrier to achieve our goal, man.
0: So they're going out to eat together.
1: We have a high standard here, and the standard is the Super Bowl, and you know we working every day, day by day. And it's not one in February; it's one right now. So we just got to stack these days that we got in front of us, and until we get to our goal. I think we the best, personally. You know, that's how you got to believe, and that's what I believe, you know, truly in my heart. So we got a lot of playmakers in the room, and, you know, we getting better, more mature. And the way we've been, you know, clicking with each other and just hanging out, getting in with each other, building a brotherhood, and I truly think we can be the best.
5: John Eric Sullivan.
6: Thanks, Jane.
5: And Jeff Hafley.
0: Shut up, Mike Clemens.
5: Will Shepard. He's going to Miami. You guys keep seven receivers. You still got two or three more on practice squad. Two or three more, you could have a football team.
1: No doubt, man. Yeah, no doubt, man. I'm happy for my guy, Shep, man. I was texting him all day back and forth about his decision. So I'm just praying he has a great career, you know, over there. And no doubt, man, I'm happy with the guys we have in our room as well. We got a lot of playmakers, and, you know, we all believe in each other. We all together in this. So I'm looking forward to, you know, this year with all those guys.
0: All right, there you go. There is Jaden Reed. Mike Clemens, dynamite dropping at the end there. Dynamite dropping. Jaden Reed, week one coming up. Packers, Vikings, U.S. Bank Stadium. Booyah.

0: 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You're bleeding, man.
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19: All right, 608-321-1670. We were talking about Lambeau Field. You just heard it in the sports flash right there. Hockey coming to Lambeau Field, the frozen tundra faceoff. The University of Wisconsin men's hockey team will meet Big Ten rival Michigan. And the defending national champion, the Badger women's hockey, will meet their rival, Ohio State, in the Travel Wisconsin Frozen Tundra Faceoff at Lambeau, February 20th, 2027. The announcement came, RJ, and we kind of leaked already. The announcement was at 11:45, but we had emails about it at, what, like 10?
20: Yeah, 10.
19: 10 o'clock a.m.?
20: Yeah. So what's the point of a press conference if you're releasing stuff on social media?
19: Like 2 hours ahead of time.
20: Yeah.
19: That's okay, though. Badger men's coach Mike Hastings was talking about this. Here you go. Take a little listen here.
21: When I made a journey here, at a bucket list of getting to Lambeau, because I hadn't had an opportunity to be there. So from an old guy, making memories is something that you want to do for you and your family and our Badger family. Our guys, when we started talking to our leadership group about, is there an interest to do this?
19: Yeah.
21: They about jumped out of their skin.
19: Is there an interest to play at Lambeau Field?
20: Well, I don't even think it's
19: sure.
20: Lambeau. The amount of hockey players that want to play in an outdoor game, no matter where it is at a peak.
19: Yeah, I mean, it's really cool. Do you get to play in an outdoor stadium? Mm-hmm. Hockey?
20: Yeah.
19: Yeah. Mike Hastings also said he's thankful for this opportunity to play in such a great venue. That would be Lambeau Field.
21: I just want to say from our entire university and the support that we've had with Sean coming in and saying, hey, we want to make memories for our student athletes, something that can be forever. And when you talk about going to Lambeau and being able to have the entire state put their arms around the men's and women's program and really make it a special event, hopefully we can do our part.
19: Yeah, definitely. Get that win, too. Now, Mark Johnson, he was also speaking. He was talking about this is obviously going to be a day that the players and everyone will remember.
0: You know, they win games, they lose games, they get this experience, they get that. But I think as they leave us and they graduate and move on to the rest of their lives, they'll reflect back on this night down at Lambeau and an opportunity to play an outdoor game in such an iconic facility. And being around Madison and being Wisconsin for a long time, it's one of the coolest places around in the world.
19: Yeah, walking up the Lambeau Field, I mean, no matter what, no matter what, you know, month, season, event, whatever it is. Even I was there for a Wisconsin Broadcasters Association event where it was like essentially a job fair for high school kids and
20: college kids,
19: and all the stations are posted up there and talking about what it is that they did. Even walking into that, you're like, damn, Lambeau's so cool. Like, this place is amazing. The history just hits you, and the new, you know, additions and the revamp stuff, even that's just incredible work, too. But you feel the history there. You feel the history. Now, Sean Eichhorst, the new Badgers or Wisconsin athletic director, he's saying, hey, man, this is a great thing for everyone involved here.
1: I'm thrilled for our hockey programs. I'm thrilled for Coach Johnson. I'm thrilled for Coach Hastings. More importantly, I'm thrilled for our student athletes who have an opportunity to compete at a high level in such a hallowed venue. This event will create lifelong memories for all of us and generations of Badger fans who will get to be a part of this at an iconic venue like Lambeau Field.
19: Yeah, that is cool. And then let's see here also. We have the Badgers senior defenseman Zach Schultz talking about the announcement. He's like, dude, this is awesome.
12: It's a wonderful opportunity. I mean, some of us were lucky enough to play at Wrigley, and that was one of the most awesome events that anybody has ever played in and something you look back on. So now to do it in the home state of Wisconsin and go up to Lambeau and then play Michigan, one of our big rivals, it's nothing but fun, and everyone's excited for it.
19: Nothing but fun. Everyone excited. Let's see here. Schultz also said missed on their chance in 2005. Let's see here. One last clip.
12: You go into it, and of course you want to come out winning and everything, and unfortunately at Wrigley, we didn't end up doing that, and you stay there. This is a once-in-a-lifetime opportunity, and we want to come out winners and do anything we can to win, and now we get to do it again. So we're going to challenge ourselves and do everything we can leading up to it so that we don't come out with that same feeling this year.
19: Yeah. RJ, are you going to be going?
20: I will actually not be here.
19: Where are you going? Whoa. Where are you going, Mr. Season Ticket Holder from Wisconsin Men's Hockey?
20: Well, that's not part of the season tickets.
19: Well, I figured, well, you know.
20: Hey, I'm just letting you know. It's not happening.
19: where are you going to be?
20: Places.
19: Wow.
20: I don't know yet.
19: You just were told to block that time frame off?
20: Yep. That's the first day of blocked off time. Actually, second day of blocked off time, so.
19: So, RJ, sometimes when, because I know you're booed up.
20: Yeah.
19: And the longer you've been with your significant other, speaking from a guy who's been with my wife, you know, married 10 years, but together 18.
20: Mm-hmm.
19: She tells me to do and block off times, and she'll say exactly what it is that we're doing. It's just I forget and don't listen. So you sure that you don't know what it is you're doing? Like, she didn't say, hey, we're doing this?
20: Well, no, I know what we're doing. I don't have to.
19: You're really holding. Okay. Yeah. RJ does not want us to know. Okay.
20: Kind of because I don't know, but I do know.
19: It's
20: one of those things.
19: I won't pressure you. Okay. I was just saying, like, Jen tells me what we're doing, I forget immediately.
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2: Well, Wisconsin's 0-1 for just the second time since 2015. That's after falling to Notre Dame last night, 41-13 at Lambeau Field. The game was tight in the first half, Irish only owning a 13-10 lead, but things unraveled for the Badgers in the second half as the Irish scored on all three of their possessions. Also got a pick six off of Colton Joseph. Coach Luke Fickell said they just couldn't find their way back into the game after that.
3: You know, obviously the energy and momentum shifted in one direction, and we never could get it back. And I mean, that's the most difficult thing. I'm not making excuses. It's a really, really good football team. They played really, really well. There's no doubt, but we have a greater expectation for just the way we execute some things and the way we, you know, play physically. And in the second half, that's where it really showed.
2: Joseph, 19 of 30 for 217 yards with a touchdown and that interception return for a score in his debut.
3: I loved what I saw from him in body language, demeanor, and poise. You know, can he make some more plays? Hell yeah. Are there some things out there that we got to get better at? And there's no doubt. But I did see something in his eyes. I seen a competitive spirit. I seen a guy that threw a pick six that really didn't like look like he was completely down on himself. And you know, you can look in somebody's eyes and notice some things.
2: Wisconsin will now regroup, get ready to face Western Illinois on a short week. Leathernecks is going to come in 1-1 following a 41-10 loss to Illinois State. And it's officially game week for the Packers. They're going to open the season this coming Sunday in Minnesota. With this Wisconsin Sports Zone Network update, I'm Zach Heil, Print.
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0: The hangman could be coming, career-wise, potentially. If the Green Bay Packers only win 8 games, Forbes.com, Conley Media, after the 53-man is out, I see Rob Reichel giving the Packers 8 wins. Robbie, good morning.
1: That would hang someone from the gallows pole, wouldn't it, Evo?
0: 8 wins, right?
1: The world loses their mind when stuff like that right happens. Remember, Evo, it's just a prediction. 2 years ago, I predicted these guys to go to the Super Bowl.
0: You did. Yeah. I remember that.
1: Coming off the win in the playoffs in 2023 when they beat McCarthy's Dallas team and then lost to the 49ers. And that didn't work out real well. But I will say this too, Eva. There's a lot of years my predictions are pretty darn close. So there's a lot they're not. It's just a prediction. People freak out like you're criticizing their wife or their kids or something like that when you pick against their sports teams. But
0: yeah, it's not.
1: I don't know, Evo. There's a right. You good luck on this one, Evo. Find me a running back room in football that's more disheveled and unsavory right now than the Green Bay Packers. Right, the three running backs on the roster have fewer than combined 500 career yards between them. You know, running the ball. The offensive line's a question, and that's to put it nicely. It could be a mess. Let's see for the first 6 games where the pass rush comes from. I mean, does anybody out there, is anyone convinced that the cornerback group is dramatically better than a year ago? I mean, I don't know. We'll see. Especially if there's not pass rush, the cornerback group's going to look tough. So I don't know, Evo, that there are a lot of summers coming out of camp where you're like, boy, there's a lot of momentum with this football team, right? And there's a lot to feel good about. The way that Jacob stuff just all played out and the timing of it and kind of a last-minute gut punch that they took on that. And again, they probably have known for a while, but and Gutekunst is going to talk here, and he'll go in more depth at 9 a.m., so that'll – you know, we'll get a few more answers maybe on the Jacob stuff at that point in time from what Packer management knew and what they were thinking along the way. But just the timing of that, Evo, was obviously a kick in the gut to Green Bay. And then to have to scramble at the last second to get a third stringer from Pittsburgh. We'll see how it plays out, Evo. But again, right now, I mean, there's certainly some things to like about this football team, but there's more question marks coming out of camp than they've had in quite a while.
0: Yeah, Rob, I mean, when you said 8 wins, it's not like you told someone's wife, like, hey, that's a nice shirt. Does it come in your size? You know, it's like, Rob, so I'm looking here, Rob.
1: Wow.
0: Rob, we all kind of figured, well, now that you look back on it, right? In hindsight's 2020, but we're also not in the rooms where I'm sure they have their own kind of investigators, their own people knowing things, and also a sit down with Josh Jacobs. Why did they not address, because it seemed like last week when Brian Gutekunst was talking about they had a plan in place for everything. What's the plan? Marshawn Lloyd's RB1, Chris Brooks, who doesn't do much of anything, and then get a guy that's done diddly-poo? Like, what was the plan moving forward here for the running back room? It seems almost like malpractice a bit.
1: A little bit. I mean, unless Ebo,
0: Marshawn Lloyd.
1: Well, but again, and I talked to Lloyd about this at length last week. Ebo, the most carries he's ever averaged in either college or the NFL. Obviously, he has no NFL career to this point in time. But in college, he was at South Carolina for 2 years and then USC. Ebo, he never averaged more than 11 carries a game as a collegiate. So he even said, I'm kind of best used in a dual back type situation, the thunder and lightning kind of deal. Well, where's the thunder, right? Right now there isn't any. It was supposed to be Jacobs. It's not. So if they try to give Marshawn Lloyd the ball 18, 20, 22 times a game, Ebo, I don't think it's going to go well. And he's not a little guy. He's short. He's 5'8 and a half, but he's about 210, 212. He's really put together. He's a strong kid. His injuries have been, you know, that soft muscle stuff that these guys seem to get when, you know, just with certain training styles and things like that. But he's certainly not weak or anything, Evo. I don't think he's going to go down easy on first contact and stuff like that. I think he's a strong enough kid, but he's never had to carry a heavy workload, and they're not going to ask him to go do that by any stretch of the imagination when they when they go to Minnesota. You saw yesterday they added Pierre Strong back to the practice squad. I think there'll be some tinkering and maneuvering here in the next few days, and Strong will end up back on the roster. And maybe he's part of the game plan, and he's probably active when they go up to Minnesota. But I don't know, Evo, with an offensive line that's an enormous question and didn't block worth of nonsense in the run game through the course of the summer. And now you've got these question marks at running back. It's going to be tough for them to get a ground game going when they head up to Minnesota in week one. It's going to pull on Jordan Love, and the passing game would be my guess, Evo. Now, I mean, the good news for Green Bay is I do think Love's a legitimate top six, top eight MVP candidate. And, boy, I'd load up on Packer or wide receivers right now in fantasy, Evo, because I think the running game's going to struggle, and that's how they're going to make their hay is through the air. But it's tough to win football games in that league, Evo, when you're not balanced. Matt LaFleur, like him or not, he's always and I like this part about Matt LaFleur a lot, Evo, he's always tried to be as close as he can to 50-50 in the pass run game. Mike McCarthy was 60-40. There were years where McCarthy was 65-35, Evo, and a lot of that had to do with Rodgers. Sure, for sure, right? Right, that was Rodgers changing plays, obviously, too, along the way. But McCarthy gets that tagged on him as well. But no, Matt LaFleur likes to try to stay as balanced as possible, Evo. It's going to be tough right now with the state of that running back room and an offensive line that's going to have some questions, big questions, when they head up to Minnesota in, 12 days?
0: So, Rob, let me ask you a big question. Do we know anything about Josh Jacobs? Like, is he going to be a Packer? Is he going to be out for a long time, a little time? Like, have you heard anything?
1: Well, again, they played Friday. LaFleur answered a few questions. There's been nothing of it in terms of availability. Mm-hmm. Brian Gutekunst will talk here at 9 a.m. Obviously, he'll be peppered with a number of questions about Josh Jacobs, and we might get a little more clarity here in 45 minutes, Evo, okay? Evo, the NFL works under its own justice system, yeah. Right? We've talked about this before. They're not waiting for November 17th on, you know, when Josh has his first court appearance and things move along. Evo, you remember with Ray Rice, the video was damning. And Ray Rice never played again in the National Football League. And at the time where Ray Rice had all that stuff that went down with him, what was that, 2014 maybe? I forget the year exactly. He was a top 5 to 8 running back undoubtedly in the league, and no one touched him again. The video has not been made public. I don't know that it will, or it may never be made public, but obviously the powers that be inside the legal teams have seen this video, and the NFL has seen it, and I'm sure the Packers have seen it, Evo. And again, this goes back to what? The incident happened May 23rd. It was May 26th when charges were officially then filed against Jacobs. So the Packers have had 3 months. You use the term malpractice, Evo. It's probably a really good term with this. I mean, June, July, August, right? So we're talking 13 weeks now since this went down. And the best you could find was Caleb Johnson. I get it. Not everyone's going to line up to try to give the Packers a running back and things like that. And it was unfortunate for Green Bay from a personnel standpoint that this happened after the draft in terms of putting together your 53-man roster right now. But, boy, they're going to have to be on the hunt here, I think, certainly as the trade deadline creeps up, and maybe – you know, maybe sooner than that, Evo, to add somebody else to that room. Again, I don't think anyone's going to want to trade Green Bay a running back in the next month. But when you get to mid-October and you've got whatever, a Jets, a Browns, somebody sitting there at 1-5, and Gutekunst, and maybe Green Bay's hanging around 3-3, 4-2, whatever it is, Evo, and Gutekunst says, hey, I'll give you a fourth for this guy or something like that. They could get a midseason running back. But more specifically, Evo, back to your question about Jacobs. No, right now, I don't think we do know. LaFleur on Friday night said he's going to be part of the team.
0: Yeah.
1: He's going to stay on the roster. But again, Evo, this was before everything went down with the NFL on Sunday when, you know, Jacobs was put on that commissioner's exempt list.
0: So, Rob, looking here, things we do know is the roster set the 53-man out. Any surprise that 6 wide receivers and the last one going to that J. Michael Sturtevant?
1: the surprise to me is that Savion Williams' injury was enough to shelve him for at least the first month, Ebo. Mm-hmm. When I did my 53-man roster, I don't know, I think it was that Saturday, I really struggled on that one, and you know, a couple others, if guys were going to end up on IR or not, Colin Oliver, Warren Brinson, guys like that. Sturdivant obviously had the huge night Friday. So did Will Shepard, who was released and then chose not to sign with the Packers back on the practice squad yesterday. Ebo, Shepard was looking certainly for a better opportunity somewhere else. He's at a couple of camps now to try to show his stuff. But Sturdivant kind of, Ebo, has all the tools. He has all the measurables. Big, strong, fast. They'll try to groom him and turn him into something down the road. Savion Williams is a third round pick right now. Ebo is starting to look like a disappointment though. And I thought this was going to be a big summer for him, a big camp. It wasn't an overly impressive camp. He was quiet. I would say three quarters of the days he'd flash here and there and have a big day now and again, but then you wouldn't see anything or hear much from him for a week. He to me, when you talk about Sturdivant making the team, Ebo, to me, that's kind of linked right now with Savion Williams and the fact that he's been a little bit of a disappointment up till now. So Bo Melton, your guy, will be four when they go up to Minnesota. I would assume Sky Moore is going to be five. We'll see if Sturdivant's active. He probably won't be on the game day roster. They'll obviously need more in return stuff, Ebo. But your guy, Bo Melton, is going to have a far bigger role than I would have maybe guessed three months ago. I thought Savion Williams was going to make a jump and be four, Ebo. That didn't happen.
0: Rob, is wide receiver the strongest part of the offense? I mean, outside of the quarterback, Jordan Love. Is wide receiver it's going to have to be, though, right? I mean, Matt LaFleur is going to have to unleash Jordan Love. Therefore, the wide receivers have to be the best part, yes?
1: Yeah, and the tight end room looks a lot better all of a sudden now, too, Ebo. Yeah. You know, a little bit of retinkering there. Again, Gutekunst had obviously a very busy Sunday, right? You know, trading Kyle McCord for a sixth, adding a tight end. You signed Jonnu

0: okay summer, Ebo. You know, they trade for Redmond from the Rams. So they're, Ebo, that room's a lot better than it was 2 or 3 months ago. So kudos to Gutekunst there. Kudos to him for getting a draft pick for Kyle McCord, a guy you pretty much picked up off the street back in.
1: Yeah, why are Packer fans upset online, Rob, that McCord was traded? There's so many people like, oh, I can't believe that. I'm like, if McCord's playing for the Packers, that means the season's lost. Who cares?
0: A thousand percent. And again, you grab somebody's, you know, you're driving around a neighborhood and you see a nice, you see a couch that somebody is throwing out, Ebo, and you throw it on the back of your pickup and you go home and you put it on the internet and you make $100 on it or something like that. You did okay, right? And that's pretty much what Gutekunst did in this situation with McCord. Trust me, you're exactly right. I mean, yes, did he have a nice preseason? He absolutely did. His passer rating was over 100. He threw 4 touchdowns the other night. But, Ebo, he did it against a bunch of guys who are going to be at Menards in the next 3 weeks looking for asking for job applications, right?
1: Yep.
0: I mean, that's who he did this against, guys that are out of the league now for the most part. Third-string guys across the board, Ebo. I mean, I know on – what, Friday night, he saw maybe a little more of Arizona's personnel. But, Ebo, you know, for the most part, they turned water into wine to get anything there. Again, here, you know, and I bang on Matt LaFleur probably as much or more than anybody. He's done nice, you know, he's done nice work getting something out of McCord for Gutekunst to move him, and a heck of a lot out of Malik Willis in those 2 years there, and turn around. And, I mean, they'll get a third for Malik Willis next year in the, you know, a compensatory pick deal. So Green Bay's done a really nice job, you know, taking some of these players that nobody really wanted and turning them into assets down the road. And I had a bunch of people texting me going crazy that they quote unquote only got a 6 the other day for Kyle McCord. And I laughed so hard thinking that, you know, between that and the Rashawn Gary deal, for example, where Gutekunst got a 4th round pick, he's doing pretty darn well in these trade talks, getting anything out of these people for, you know, for players that nobody had really wanted.
1: That's damn straight there, Rob. All right, so, Rob, we can do a little more defense on Thursday, but looking defensively, what, I guess, is a concern coming into the season right now on defense?
0: How much time do you have?
1: Yeah, give me like a minute or two.
0: You know, there's some positives. Right, the safety room is as good as anybody's in football. The defensive tackle group is deeper than it's been in a while, and I think that group's going to be really solid. But the concerns undoubtedly are, where does the pass rush come from, and can the corners hold up, at least until Parsons comes back? And again, it is completely unrealistic for any fan to think Micah Parsons is going to show up on October 20th or whatever it turns out to be, and be Micah Parsons from September 10th of last year, for example, when he first got to Green Bay for that Lions game. It's going to take Micah Parsons, you know, maybe half a season, maybe into 2027 to be the old Micah Parsons again. Mm-hmm. In the interim, Ebo, they've got to get a lot out of Lucas Van Ness. They've got to get, I mean, Baron Sorrell, for example, who will probably be the other edge when they open the game in Minnesota. He had one start last year with the meaningless Week 18 game up in Minnesota. Up until that point, people, he had done absolutely nothing. I think Brenton Cox is a guy who has had a really good summer, and he could be ready, Ebo, to help them. But again, if the pass rush isn't just consistent enough, and they're going to have to get it up the middle, too, with these defensive tackles, and then bring Etcher and Cooper more, maybe than Halfley ever did. And I think that is absolutely going to happen, Ebo. But if they cannot get home, now we start to talk about the corners, and can Nixon and Cisse and St. Juste and whoever it is out there, Carrington, Valentin, can these guys hold up, Ebo? I don't know. It's going to be a big ask. So I think defensively, Ebo, those are 1 and 2 by a mile, pass rush and then cornerback play.
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8: What concerns me is, and we'll get to this, is stemming from the first pitch. Is there not a bigger dork than Tyrese Halliburton?
9: Huh.
8: And that's it.
9: He's in his own head.
8: Guy's out of Oshkosh, Wisconsin, right?
9: Mm-hmm.
8: Tyrese Halliburton grew up allegedly a Brewers fan in Wisconsin. He spurned the Milwaukee Brewers after the Brewers invited him to throw out the first pitch and then rescinded the invite for the first pitch. And then he forever's had a vendetta out against anything Wisconsin and the Brewers.
9: Yeah.
8: He threw the first pitch out for the Cubs at Wrigley wearing... I mean, he looks like straight out of a George Michael Wham music video from the 80s. I don't know how else to describe the fit.
9: Yeah.
8: It's, he makes Caleb Williams look like Rambo in this video of him throwing out the first pitch. Is there not a bigger dork than Tyrese Halliburton? This guy is, he's made his entire identity and personality just to get and stick it to Wisconsin. Here's the thing. The Cubs and anyone else he wants to endear himself to, you can have them.
9: Take it.
8: Please. This is nothing that we would ever want to claim from Wisconsin. This guy is a complete dork. I just can't get over how big of a dork he is.
9: Yeah, it's one of those.
8: He's made his entire personality. It's the equivalent of the Green Bay Sucks chant. Wherever Chicagoans go, they'll chant Green Bay Sucks. And you know you're so in their head.
9: Yeah.
8: When you're in the city of Chicago, which is a beautiful, wonderful city, you have so many things to do. Great museums, great sight lines, great food, great restaurants, great bars, great sports, culture as well. The fact that you have that all going for you, but the only thing you can do is walk around anywhere and everywhere in that city and chant Green Bay sucks is hilarious to me. It's because we live rent-free in their heads. And Green Bay is amazing in its own ways, too, right?
9: Mm-hmm.
8: the fact that you are consumed by the Green Bay Packers and just chanting Green Bay sucks, which they did at the game at Wrigley, you know, even PCA was talking about it. It just shows you how little brother syndrome you have with the Packers and Green Bay, which is so bizarre because of how great Chicago truly is. I mean, it's a great city. I love Chicago.
0: Yeah.
8: But the fact that no matter where you go and what you do, you're consumed by Green Bay, chanting Green Bay sucks, is just hilarious. And you have these dorks like Therese Halliburton that have to try to endear themselves with the knuckle draggers and nerds and dorks of Chicago. It's just hilarious.
0: Profabricating hate that doesn't exist.
8: PCA after the game was even asked about it.
10: Does Green Bay really suck?
11: Historically, no. Would I like to see the Packers get swept this year? Absolutely. You know, I'm excited to go to all those games and show out just like he is and has. So,
12: yeah, I'll get it.
11: I don't know. You have to ask the masses on that one. They'd have a different answer, I think.
8: These PCA kids, historically, no.
9: Yeah.
8: You know, listen, I was, last time I was in Chicago, I went and saw the Eagles.
9: The Eagles, man.
8: Yeah. And let's see here. I was walking around doing a little shopping, you know, downtown Chicago.
9: Mm-hmm.
8: And I brushed shoulders with Joe Walsh. He was walking one way. I was walking the other.
9: Okay.
8: We literally brushed shoulders. I looked at him. I don't think really looked at me, but I looked at him. He's a very recognizable guy. He looks like a rat. He looks like Splinter from Teenage Mutant Ninja Turtles.
9: Yeah. Okay.
8: We about brushed shoulders. I could have shoulder knocked him. And I stopped and I nudged Jen. I said, "That was Joe Walsh." She goes, "Why didn't you say something?" So what do you want me to do?
9: Yeah, what are you supposed to say?
8: Now, if I was the Chicagoan, if I was your typical Chicago individual, Joe Walsh would have walked right by me. And instead of saying anything, I would have started chanting Green Bay sucks. I'd be like, "Oh, Joe Walsh, Green Bay sucks. Green Bay sucks." Because I'm such a low IQ individual that I couldn't appreciate one of the greatest guitarists and music icons walking by me. What I would immediately revert to if I was a Chicagoan in that situation is to start dragging my knuckles, drooling out of my mouth, and chanting Green Bay sucks. Like, at least I could appreciate what it is when I was there in Chicago. Line two, good morning.
13: Good morning, fellas.
8: How Vagabond John. We're living large and in charge, baby. How are you?
13: Woo. I'm good. I do think we're off a little bit on this whole Bears stuff. I do think Wisconsin fans are setting dangerous precedent.
8: I like it for the rivalry. I just think it's at times.
13: You're expanding it beyond it.
8: Yeah.
13: You're expanding it beyond it. And I think we're underestimating how many sports callers in the middle of June will end with "Go Pack, go," and the Bears still suck.
8: Mm-hmm, mm-hmm.
13: Like that's common up here. And then you get guys like Bart Winkler that are like, "I just really don't understand why Chicago sports fans are chanting Green Bay sucks," even though it's the first time that they're excited about their Bears franchise in like 20 years.
8: Yeah, I understand.
13: Enter a period of dead, you know, of Matt LaFleur killing the Green Bay Packers here, if we think Robbie Reichel thinks Green Bay will suck, right? If we're bad for like 10 years, right? The next time we're good again, I guarantee you, the Bears still suck is going to be a chant that is ringing throughout Wisconsin, whether it's football related or not.
8: Mm-hmm.
13: What do you think?
0: I don't.
13: I hear it a lot.
8: When I see, it's a Chicago White Sox and Chicago Cubs game. Was it South? I think South Side. I think it was South Side, and they all started chanting in unison, "Green Bay sucks." That's where you lose me a little bit. I'm like, should be fighting each other and trying to stab each other in the stands, not worried about Green Bay at a Chicago Cubs, Chicago White Sox game. Like that's the South Siders try to stab the North Siders. That's what your rivalry is about.
13: I understand that you're having a hard time getting this.
8: No, I get it. I'm trying to get in the mind of a Bears fan, and it's hard because I'm not that dumb.
13: You don't get it. it sounds like you don't get it.
8: No, I get it.
13: What Green Bay fans are not understanding is this is the first time the Bears could have a 4,000-yard passer in their history.
8: It could happen, yeah.
13: This is Caleb Williams, Ben Johnson, the Bears as they are built this year, right, are going beyond the mere rivalry of a sport like baseball, right? Most of the world has moved well past baseball. You ask most people about baseball, that's the stuff for sickos, right? So to think that there is a White Sox and Cubs rivalry that's going to be as strong as it was in 2006 when baseball was relevant and fun, right? Like, that's just, we're missing the plot here, right? The Chicago Bears, we should be excited as Green Bay fans. We should be excited to have the other side of the rivalry.
8: No, I am. I love it. I love it. I love the rivalry. I love it for the rivalry. I'm just trying to get inside the mind of a White Sox-Cubs game chanting Green Bay sucks when instead you should be stabbing each other about which side of Chicago is better.
13: Well, let me help you, right? That is exactly the impact the Chicago Bears are doing. You are at a Chicago White Sox and a Bears game. And a Cubs game, right? And you see the impact of the Chicago Bears being good. It is uniting the city of Chicago.
8: So what you're saying is the rivalry could save Chicago. Instead of a weekend of stabbing one another in the South Side or people going out and shooting each other, we can now all, instead of kumbaya, Chicagoans arm in arm can chant Green Bay sucks and we can save the city of Chicago?
13: I think so.
8: Wow.
13: And that's why it makes it even more painful that they're about to be the Indiana Bears. And that's why it makes it even better that they're about to lose their team at the pinnacle of their relevance.
8: I will say, Vagabond John, I do love the fact that they are joining together and chanting Green Bay sucks, because that will make when Jordan Love and the Green Bay Packers beat the Chicago Bears twice this year, and maybe a third time if it's playoffs, it'll make it even sweeter, even better.
13: I think it is fair game to dunk on something fake and fabricated like the Minnesota Row that they're putting out there. That thing sucks, right? Is.
9: Yeah, correct.
13: I do not think it's a good look for Wisconsin sports fans to be like, why is this other team thinking about me? I think it makes us look a little dumb, especially if your name is Bart Winkler and the kind of stuff you've been putting out. It makes you look a little confused. And it makes you look like you haven't understood just where your team has been for the last 30 years with Brett Favre and Aaron Rodgers and Jordan Love.
8: I get it when Caleb Williams is there on the Jumbotron and the chant of Green Bay sucks. I understand that. Like, he's the Bears quarterback.
13: You don't, though.
8: I do, because if they were to show anyone else for a Packers, we would chant go, Pack, go. But, you know, I understand why they say Green Bay sucks. I'm just trying to understand a White Sox-Cubs game, or you're at the like the art fair or something downtown Chicago and people just start chanting Green Bay sucks when they look at a like some kind of Renaissance painting. That's the part I don't understand. I do, but I don't.
13: Your privilege, how about this one? Your privilege puts you in a place, Evo, where you could never understand, right? In your lifetime, you have not seen, right? In your,
8: Brett Favre, Aaron Rodgers, and whatever this is.
13: Yeah, exactly. In your lifetime, whatever this is, you have not seen the lows that Chicago Bears fans have seen for 20 years. You do not know the misery, right? Your privilege does not give you permission to enter this conversation.
8: A Chicago Bears fan is speaking, you sit down, shut up, and listen.
13: Yeah, exactly. Your privilege does not allow you. And maybe that's going to be my new bit. I appreciate you for helping me workshop this morning.
8: Oh, I'm workshopping. Packer I'm fans, always workshopping, dude.
13: Packer fans with their privilege, cannot enter the conversation of rivalry chant.
8: I think I found a new angle. The white knight syndrome. You know, you're talking about privilege and there's people white knighting out there. We're green and gold knighting. Here's what it is. I've workshopped. I've now come to a revelation here. We are green and gold knighting. Green Bay Packer fans are saving the city of Chicago because we're bringing together Northsiders, Southsiders, gangbangers, the affluent, anyone and everyone in between in Chicago, and bringing them together arm in arm in the streets in unison chanting Green Bay sucks. We are green and gold knighting the city of Chicago. We are saving Chicago. As Packer fans.
13: What did we learn? We learned that it's not the flock cameras reducing crime. It's actually Matt LaFleur and Green Bay taking a major step back, giving up the reins to the NFC North that has officially reduced crime in Chicago.
8: Yep.
13: Did we get that right?
8: Yep. Yeah. We are green and gold knighting. Packer fans are saving the city of Chicago. We love you, buddy.
13: Exactly.
8: See, right. I get it. Green and gold knighting. Oh, man. Boy. All right, one more before break. Line three, good morning.
12: I mean, you didn't have to, but I could have waited.
8: Greg and Appleton?
12: Greg from Bell Plain.
8: Hey, Greg. How are you?
12: You know, I know you're up against it. I'll make it real quick. This the Halliburton thing, I seen that. I'm like, what the fuck? Like, what? Then it dawned on me. I don't know if you remember when he was a high school player at Oshkosh North, I think.
9: Mm-hmm. Yeah.
12: If you remember, there was a player named Jordan McCabe at Kokana that won the state championship. It's freaking awesome. Yeah, dude. He was an amazing player at Kokana. 4 years. He got player of the year. Halliburton did.
8: Yep.
12: I'm thinking, you know what? He's a little salty. That's where it started. So I'm like, why? Why? Like, you're a Wisconsin kid, Oshkosh, and you're like, why are you clowning Wisconsin? I don't get it. You hit it right on the head. He's a freaking nerd, for one. what a loser. Like very disingenuous. Like, we care. You know what I'm saying?
8: Well, I think we all had this growing up. There's always that one or a couple kids in your class that they just wanted to be contrarian. Like, oh, you're a Packers fan, I'm a Bears fan. Oh, you're a, you're a Brewers fan, I'm a Cubs fan. Oh, you're this. Everything had to be the opposite. And they were like dicks about it, you know? Yeah. They always had to be it's some kind of weird little brother syndrome. They just had to be different just to be different, but in an a-hole kind of way. I think that was him. That is him.
12: It's like, why are you, we don't care, dude. Big deal. Yeah. It's so disingenuous.
8: Very disingenuous. It is.
12: We know you're not a Cubs fan. It's just like you look like a little crybaby out there.
8: Yeah.
12: You look like a little kid. Like, we don't give a damn. I'm glad Jordan McCabe got freaking player of the year over you. That's the only reason I can think of it. Like, he got robbed of it, or he thinks he got robbed of it, but he didn't.
8: Yeah.
14: 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The only question is, what are you going to do about it?
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0: Week one, Packers Vikings, US Bank Stadium. Jordan Love is about to tear it up. That arm. Give her the beans, dude. And you're going to be throwing it to the likes of a Christian Watson, a Matthew Golden, a Jaden Reed. You're a three-headed monster. Jaden Reed talking with the media leading up to week one against the Minnesota Vikings. I wanted to play a little bit of it. I like Jaden Reed. Let's check it out. Jaden Reed. Here you go.
1: What I want to accomplish before week one, just making sure I'm in shape. You know, just the little things like making sure I'm in shape, making sure I'm clean on the details and all that kind of stuff, and just making a play when a play needs to be made.
2: Where do you think this receiver has taken the strides in camp?
1: I think we're getting closer as a receiver room. The brotherhood is coming together a lot more. Every, like, away game, we're trying to do a little something, like, get together, go to dinner. We haven't done that since I've been here, so that's something a little different that we're trying to do just to get closer as teammates, as brothers. So, yeah, that's the biggest thing that I think, you know, we've done since the end of last year.
3: Is it easier to do that when you're not all fighting to get yours to prove?
0: Hang on a second here. This is the first time they've ever gotten dinner together? Is that what I gathered there? Hey, let's go grab something to eat. What do you say? You sure? Now, I remember a time when Aaron Rodgers would have everyone over for dinner. Aaron Rodgers would make sure everyone came over for team dinners constantly. And I was told Aaron Rodgers was a terrible teammate, a bad guy. Jordan Love's not throwing a dinner for everyone to come together and break bread? Huh? All right. Go get some dinner. Sounds good.
1: The end of last year.
3: Is it easier to do that when you're not all fighting to get yours to prove that you belong? You're all here long term, at least the top three, and you have youngsters around you. Is it easier to do that when everyone feels, this is home?
1: Oh, man, the way I look at it, man, if, you know, if we all win and, you know, we do our 1-11, everybody going to eat. So as long as we stick together, do our job, and, you know, we stack up wins, I think everything else going to come together. And I think we realize that in our room, and, you know, we playing for each other at the end of the day. So it's not just an individual sport. Football is a team sport. So you got to be all in or, you know, I don't think it'll work.
2: Just J-Mike, too, you know, him making the squad. Just obviously you're happy for him. Just,
1: yeah, no doubt.
2: You know, what was that like seeing making the roster?
1: Man, it was great, man. He earned everything he got, man. Since day one, he came in, put his head down, he worked, he never complained. You know, he learned the playbook really fast, man. So that just, you know, shows his intelligence of the game. And he's done a great job every day, man. He's came in, he's worked, he's made the plays, and, you know, he earned it. So I'm very happy for him. And, you know, he's just going to continue to, you know, do what he do and make great plays and, you know, keep getting better.
3: Since you got here, you've known nothing but the playoffs, but it's also been nothing but road playoff games.
1: Right.
3: As you get ready for this season, how much is it being talked about? We got to win that division.
1: Yes. Yeah. That's the goal every year, man. Win the division first. You know, that's our number one goal, is to win the division and let everything else take care of itself in the playoffs. Like you said, every year I've been here, I've been in the playoffs, but that's not enough. You know, that's not our goal. That's not our standard. So our goal is to, you know, start off winning the North and, you know, take over from there.
2: Yes. Way too early, but like Micah said, that Jordan would be his MVP. Jordan's like the dark horse MVP. What about Jordan tells you he can be that guy?
1: I was just speaking about him, man. He's been poised since he's been here. I don't think I've ever seen him flinch. Going back to us playing the Saints in the fourth quarter, down 18-0, he's had that same mentality, man. Like, no matter where we at, he'll never flinch. And, you know, he always going to have that mindset to, you know, play the next play and then, you know, play the last play. So he's done a great job with that. You know, that's my standard for Jay Love, too, man, MVP. And I definitely think he's capable of all his goals and aspirations. And, you know, we're going to be here to help him accomplish that.
4: You mentioned that Saints game.
1: Yeah.
4: I mean, just thinking about that, it was a long time ago. Yeah. How crazy was that?
1: Man, that was probably the craziest game since I've been here, to be honest. Like I said, man, he didn't flinch, man. He hasn't flinched since. I don't think I've ever seen him flinch, like I said. And that just goes to, you know, the way we practice, the way we prepare. and, you know, the way we trust and believe in each other. So
3: it's kind of like a DB mentality. You go three quarters without scoring at
1: them. Right.
3: There's talk in the press box. When's the last time they were shut out at home? And then all of a sudden you win the darn thing.
1: Exactly, man. Just keep your head down, work, you know, play to the last whistle. So that's the goal, and that's how you win games like that. So.
3: How rare is that to have a guy that's even keel enough to do that? Because the guys say next play, forget the last play. But how rare is it for a guy to actually embody
1: that? I don't think anything. I mean, a lot of things is rare, but I don't think anything is not possible. Anything you put your mind to, you can achieve. And you know, we did that. We grinded it out, and we got it done. So that's how we got to play every game, and prepare every day.
5: Is there a different hunger this year specifically?
1: Yeah, no doubt about it, man. Just getting close and not, you know, getting there and breaking through. You know, our goal. Every year, man, we gonna get hungrier and hungrier to achieve our goal, man.
0: That's why they're going out to eat together.
1: We have a high standard here, and the standard is the Super Bowl, and you know, we working every day, day by day, and it's not one in February, it's one right now, so we just gotta stack these days that we got in front of us and until we get to our goal. I think we the best, personally. You know, that's how you got to believe, and that's what I believe, you know, truly in my heart. So we got a lot of playmakers in the room, and, you know, we getting better, more mature. And the way we've been, you know, clicking with each other and just hanging out, getting in with each other, building a brotherhood, and I truly think we can be the best.
6: John Eric Sullivan and Jeff Hafley.
0: Shut up, Mike.
6: Will Shepard, he's going to Miami. You guys keep seven receivers. You still got two or three more on practice squad. Two or three more, you could have a football team.
1: No doubt, man. Yeah, no doubt, man. I'm happy for my guy, Shep, man. I was texting him all day back and forth about his decision. So I'm just praying he has a great career, you know, over there. And no doubt, man, I'm happy with the guys we have in our room as well. We got a lot of playmakers, and, you know, we all believe in each other, and we all together in this. So I'm looking forward to, you know, this year with all those guys.
0: All right, there you go. There is Jaden Reed. Mike Clemens, dynamite dropping at the end there. Dynamite dropping. Jaden Reed, week one coming up. Packers, Vikings, U.S. Bank Stadium. Booyah.
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5: All right, 608-321-1670. We were talking about Lambeau Field. You just heard it in the sports flash right there. Hockey coming to Lambeau Field, the frozen tundra faceoff. The University of Wisconsin men's hockey team will meet Big Ten rival Michigan. And the defending national champion, the Badger women's hockey, will meet their rival Ohio State. In the Travel Wisconsin Frozen Tundra Faceoff at Lambeau, February 20th, 2027. The announcement came, RJ, and we kind of leaked already. The announcement was at 11:45, but we had emails about it at, what, like 10?
6: Yeah, 10.
5: 10 o'clock a.m.?
6: Yeah. So what's the point of a press conference if you're releasing stuff on social media?
5: Like 2 hours ahead of time.
6: Yeah.
5: That's okay, though. Badger men's coach Mike Hastings was talking about this. Here you go. Take a little listen here.
7: When I made a journey here, at a bucket list of getting to Lambeau, because I hadn't had an opportunity to be there. So from an old guy, making memories is something that you want to do for you and your family and our Badger family. Our guys, when we started talking to our leadership group about, is there an interest to do this?
5: Yeah.
7: They about jumped out of their skin.
5: Is there an interest to play at Lambeau Field?
6: Well, I don't even think
5: sure.
6: Lambeau. The amount of hockey players that want to play in an outdoor game, no matter where it is at a peak.
5: Yeah, I mean, it's really cool. Do you get to play in an outdoor stadium, mm-hmm. hockey?
6: Yeah.
5: Yeah. Mike Hastings also said he's thankful for this opportunity to play in such a great venue. That would be Lambeau Field.
7: I just want to say from our entire university and the support that we've had with Sean coming in and saying, hey, we want to make memories for our student-athletes, something that can be forever. And when you talk about going to Lambeau and being able to have the entire state put their arms around the men's and women's program and really make it a special event, hopefully we can do our part.
5: Yeah, definitely. Get that win, too. Now, Mark Johnson, he was also speaking. He was talking about this is obviously going to be a day that the players and everyone will remember.
8: You know, they win games, they lose games, they get this experience, they get that. But I think as they leave us and they graduate and move on to the rest of their lives, they'll reflect back on this night down at Lambeau and an opportunity to play an outdoor game in such an iconic facility. And being around Madison and being Wisconsin for a long time, it's one of the coolest places around in the world.
5: Yeah, walking up the Lambeau Field, I mean, no matter what, you know, month, season, event, whatever it is, even I was there for a Wisconsin Broadcasters Association event where it was like essentially a job fair for high school kids and
6: college
5: kids. And you, all the stations were posted up there and talking about what it is that they did. Even walking into that, you're like, damn, Lambeau is so cool. Like, this place is amazing. The history just hits you. And the new, you know, additions and the revamp stuff, even that's just incredible work, too. But you feel the history there. You feel the history. Now, Sean Eichhorst, the new Badgers or Wisconsin athletic director, he's saying, hey, man, this is a great thing for everyone involved here.
9: I'm thrilled for our hockey programs. I'm thrilled for Coach Johnson. I'm thrilled for Coach Hastings. More importantly, I'm thrilled for our student athletes who have an opportunity to compete at a high level in such a hallowed venue. This event will create lifelong memories for all of us and generations of Badger fans who will get to be a part of this at an iconic venue like Lambeau Field.
5: Yeah, that is cool. And then let's see here also. We have the Badgers senior defenseman Zach Schultz talking about the announcement. He's like, dude, this is awesome.
10: It's a wonderful opportunity. I mean, some of us were lucky enough to play at Wrigley, and that was one of the most awesome events anybody has ever played in and something you look back on. So now to do it in the home state of Wisconsin and go up to Lambeau and then play Michigan, one of our big rivals, it's nothing but fun, and everyone's excited for it.
5: Nothing but fun. Everyone excited. Let's see here. Schultz also said missed on their chance in 2005. Let's see here. One last clip.
10: You go into it, and of course you want to come out winning and everything, and unfortunately at Wrigley, we didn't end up doing that. And you stay there, this is a once-in-a-lifetime opportunity, and we want to come out winners and do anything we can to win. And now we get to do it again. So we're going to challenge ourselves and do everything we can leading up to it so that we don't come out with that same feeling this year.
5: Yeah. RJ, are you going to be going?
6: I will actually not be here.
5: Where are you going? Whoa. Where are you going, Mr. Season Ticket Holder from Wisconsin Men's Hockey?
6: Well, that's not part of the season tickets.
5: Well, I figured, you know.
6: I'm just letting you know. It's not happening.
5: where are you going to be?
6: Places.
5: Wow.
6: I don't know yet.
5: You just were told to block that time frame off?
6: Yep. That's the first day of blocked off time. Actually, second day of blocked off time, so.
5: So, RJ, sometimes when, because I know you're booed up.
6: Yeah.
5: And the longer you've been with your significant other, speaking from a guy who's been with my wife, you know, married 10 years, but together 18.
6: Mm-hmm.
5: She tells me to do and block off times, and she'll say exactly.
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12: Well, Wisconsin's 0-1 for just the second time since 2015. That's after falling to Notre Dame last night, 41-13 at Lambeau Field. The game was tight in the first half, Irish only owning a 13-10 lead, but things unraveled for the Badgers in the second half as the Irish scored on all three of their possessions. Also got a pick six off of Colton Joseph. Coach Luke Fickell said they just couldn't find their way back into the game after that.
13: You know, obviously the energy momentum shifted in one direction and we never could get it back. And I mean, that's the most difficult thing. I'm not making excuses. It's a really, really good football team. They played really, really well. There's no doubt, but we have a greater expectation for just the way we execute some things and the way we, you know, play physically. And in the second half, that's where it really showed.
12: Joseph, 19 of 30 for 217 yards with a touchdown and that interception return for a score in his debut.
13: I love what I saw from him in body language, demeanor, and poise. You know, can he make some more plays? Hell yeah. Are there some things out there that we got to get better at? And there's no doubt. But I did see something in his eyes. I seen a competitive spirit. I seen a guy that threw a pick six that really didn't like look like he was completely down on himself. And you know, you can look in somebody's eyes and notice some things.
12: Wisconsin will now regroup, get ready to face Western Illinois on a short week. Leavenworth is going to come in 1-1 following a 41-10 loss to Illinois State. And it's officially game week for the Packers. They're going to open the season this coming Sunday in Minnesota. With this Wisconsin Sports Zone Network update, I'm Zach Heil, Print.
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0: Your Green Bay Packers coming into the season with a running back core that I don't believe, if you combine all of their career rushing yards together, it doesn't get over 500 total. Rob Reichel, this guy right here, he's good at math. Robbie, if you total up Marshawn Lloyd, Chris Brooks, and Caleb Johnson, what's their career rushing yards at?
1: Yeah, I wrote it the other day, but I don't have it in front of me. I think it was 470, maybe.
0: Yeah.
1: I mean, Lloyd, who's going to be technically the number one with six carries for 15 yards. I know last year, and Caleb Johnson was
0: like 60,
1: maybe around 60 or 70 or something like that.
0: And
1: Chris Brooks had 80% of the rushing yards. I'm just calling it up as we talk, Ebo. 28 carries, 69 rushes for Mr. Johnson. What did I tell you? Lloyd had 15, so that's 84. let's check real quick. Good Lord Almighty, right? Let's check real quick on Mr. Brooks and his career stats. 395. What was Lloyd? 15. So that's 410 and 69. 479, Evil. Sorry to bore everybody as I get math on the air. 479. I mean, and here's the crazy part, right? Lloyd was 6 carries, 15, 2.5. Caleb Johnson, 28 carries, 69, right? So he's at 2.5. Brooks, who isn't really, you know, in a perfect world, he doesn't touch the ball. He's the leader of the group at 4.8, but you want him getting the ball twice a game, maybe at the most. So, and then he got a beat to nonsense offensive line that wasn't very good in the first place, you know. And Matt LaFleur told you the other day, Evo, that they may end up rotating at a couple of these spots early on, because they're not positive that, you know, Bako Bowili can get through a game. I always want to say Zach Tom. That Aaron Banks might not be able to get through a game if he even lines up and plays.
0: Mm-hmm.
1: So, Ebo, good luck going up to Minnesota and running the football, right?
0: Yeah, good luck. Well, how about this, Rob? On the flip side, then, Jordan Love, and Matt LaFleur was talking earlier, in training camp and before that, like OTAs, that Jordan Love is going to unleash him a little more. He's going to rip it up. So you have the Christian Watson, Jayden Reed, and Matthew Golden. I mean, those are the big three. Jordan Love, Rob, are we expecting a lot of yards through the air then on the arm of Jordan Love? Have to, right?
1: I think you have to early on, Ebo. I think maybe until they get that running back by committee or whatever, it's going to turn out to be a little bit more solidified. Ebo, you remember in 2010 when they lost Ryan Grant as the mm-hmm. season opener, mm-hmm. and it took them kind of most of the year to figure out their, and I mean, whatever, right? They went ahead and won a Super Bowl that year, but right, they leaned heavily on Brandon Jackson, who was pedestrian at best. James Starks eventually became the guy and had a terrific postseason, but he was invisible up until about week 15 or 16 of that season. I mean, I'm not telling you it's going to unfold like that, but it could be a deal where they're just on the hunt for 3 months to figure out exactly who their lead running back or how this is all going to work out. And it may be Halloween, Ebo, when Gutekunst goes out and trades a fourth for a running back or something like that, before you know exactly who the running back's going to be down the stretch, because that's certainly a possibility, too. Or, obviously, the possibility that Jacobs comes back at some point in time, right? Mm-hmm. So I think we're talking about a fluid deal here throughout the course of the year, at least in the running back room. Obviously, if you play fantasy, stay away from those guys until about round 14, right? And maybe take a flyer on one of them or something like that, whatever hunch you want to play. But to your initial question, Ebo, yes, that's going to be their path to score. Certainly early on is through the air, and you're spot on. I mean, I think that top three, if they can stay healthy, is one of the six or eight more dangerous ones probably in the league with Watson, Reed, and Golden. And then you throw in the tight end combo of Kraft and Jonnu Smith. I'm not telling you this is going to be Keith Jackson, Mark Chimura, 95 postseason, 96, you know, when they went ahead and won a Super Bowl, when they finally got Keith Jackson's big butt into camp, and he showed up halfway through 95, and Ron Wolf was mad as hell that he could, you know, traded a second round pick to get Keith Jackson to Green Bay, and he wouldn't show up. Finally, when he did, that's the most dynamic tight end pairing Green Bay's had. I'm not telling you Kraft and Smith is going to be quite like that, right? Because Smith's 31 and, you know, he didn't have a training camp with him. But Jonnu Smith is a guy who's got a chance, Ebo, to, I think, give him some real productivity and positive play, right? It was only 2 years ago he had 88 catches, 50 catches the year before that. So 50 and 23, Ebo, with Atlanta. 88 the 1 year he was in Miami. 884, I think he had that year, and 8 touchdowns. It was eighth pretty much across the board, Ebo, for him in 2024. Even if he gives you half of that and Kraft is back to 60 or 65, you're talking about one of the better tight end pairings than in football. So, no, I'm with you, Ebo, especially down deep in the red zone. I think you can lean on those two tight ends pretty heavily. You can throw jump balls maybe to Watson, things to that effect. So I think that's how they're going to make their hay is through the air. I just think, Ebo, they're going to have to. I think they're going to be 3.2 yards a carry or something like that. I don't think it's going to be real pretty. And it wouldn't shock me if, you know, early to mid third quarter, we've talked about this before, LaFleur loves to stay balanced and he's pretty good at that, staying as much 50-50 as he can. But if they get to halftime, Ebo, in some of these games and they're 13 carries for 28 yards or something like that, you know, they're mid third quarter with 15 for 39 or something, they're going to have to abandon the run game and whip it around a little bit, especially if they're down a score or two. So I think that's their path, certainly early on, Ebo, if they get that line figured out and the run game a little more solidified, is through the air.
0: Okay. All right. Well, it's got to be. And we got to see. So when Jordan Love took over the offense against the Cardinals in that fourth quarter, Rob, did we what did you think of that with LaFleur giving up the reins, letting Jordan Love call it?
1: Maybe just let him call it from here on out.
0: That's what I was thinking.
1: Like, I mean, let's go back to Terry Bradshaw, 1978 football, right? Let them just get to the line of scrimmage and the Dan Fouts era, where they just get up there and call their own stuff.
0: I know.
1: Listen, I you know, it's almost funny, and I know Matt LaFleur didn't mean this by design, but he does outline some of his own shortcomings, you know, when he's asked about stuff like that. And somebody asked him after that game in the presser if he went on and on about how calm, cool, and collected Jordan Love was calling the plays. And then somebody asked Matt about, he's probably more composed, right, than you, right, Matt? And Matt said, oh, my God, yes, you know, of course. You know, Matt kind of outlines his own shortcomings in some of those situations, mm-hmm. because we've seen Matt get very frenzied and, I think overall, LaFleur is a pretty good play caller, but late in games, Ebo, he has had his issues. I think it plays into their fourth quarter collapses last year. I say that largely tongue in cheek. I don't know that that's what anybody wants to do or does in 2026. We're way past that as coaching staffs and quarterbacks and offensive systems where quarterbacks go up there and do call their own plays. Obviously, a guy like Aaron Rodgers had remarkable freedom at the line of scrimmage. Probably too much freedom to go ahead and do whatever he wanted, and it led to a lot of conflicts with his old head coach in Green Bay and his current head coach in Pittsburgh, right?
0: Well, how come Rodgers couldn't do that against Tom Brady and the Buccaneers in 2021, Rob, in the NFC Championship game? Why little Matt called for the field goal?
1: Yeah, that's a great question, Ebo. He probably should overrule that one.
0: I know, that's what I'm saying.
1: No, you're spot on. I don't know. I don't know that Rodgers could win the fight. I don't know that Rodgers could win the fight against LaFleur and all the analytics people yelling at them to kick the field goal.
0: Stupid.
1: Right? Therein lies your problem with 2026 modern athletics is leaning on these analytics people way, way, way too much, and we throw common sense out the window because, you know, some dork is telling you that
0: dorking around.
1: Some dork is telling you, right, down four runs in the seventh inning or whatever, let's start throwing our position players, which you now see in Major League Baseball.
0: Test.
1: Crazy, Ebo, crazy. Weird world.
0: Yeah. What the hell are we talking about again? Oh, yeah, Jordan Love. Rob Reischer joining us around Forbes.
1: A little bit of Jordan Love at the line of scrimmage. Yeah. No, Ebo, I don't think that's going to happen. Any stretch of the imagination, but it was entertaining at least last Friday night, right? Watching them call the plays and learning about it later on that it was him who called the plays.
0: Rob, defensively for the Packers coming into this season, though, what's Who's getting after the quarterback then? And is that the big, is cornerback or getting after the quarterback the biggest weakness for the Packers?
1: Yeah, flip a coin, Evo. I mean, I think it's all tied together. Probably at the end of the day, they'll pass rush. I mean, I think the corners are going to be serviceable. I don't think they're special by any means, but I think they can be middle of the pack, between 15 and 20, let's say, as a pair. Certainly by midseason, maybe with Brandon Cisse, the rookie, and if it's Keyshawn or if it's, you know, if it's St. Juiced or whoever it turns out to be, Evo, I don't think Carrington Valentine's going to probably be the guy, but I mean, he certainly was last year. But when you miss 22% of your tackles, which is what Carrington Valentine missed last year, it's pretty hard to put you back on the field the following season. I mean, that's a, Evo, you'd have a higher success rate tackling people than Carrington Valentine did last year. You really would. No, I mean, you're put together, my man. You live at the gym, so I mean, I take you against the tight end versus Valentine most of the time.
0: I'm trying, Rob. We're trying.
1: I would say it probably comes still back to pass rush because until Parsons gets back, and again, Gutekunst tipped his hand a little bit the other day with some somewhat positive, and until you see it, you don't know officially, but when he said, you know, they're going to probably open that window on Parsons, you know, after week two already, Ebo, there's a chance maybe by week five he's playing, that kind of stuff. I mean, Gutekunst was throwing out some breadcrumbs that I'm sure got Packer fans pretty excited, but at least for a month, Ebo, you're looking at, you know, you're looking at Van Ness, 8.5 career sacks. The most he ever had was his rookie season. I think it was 4.5 maybe as a rookie. Been beat up the last couple of years. Really hasn't done it. He's been an underwhelming first-round draft pick, and that's to put it nicely. Baron Sorrell played one game for all practical purposes last year, week 18 against Minnesota. Was productive and was okay this summer, Evo. He's probably going to be your second edge. Up the middle, Wyatt Hargrave, Brooks, you know, they'll certainly do a little bit more, I think, with Cooper coming as a linebacker. Evo, I watched a lot of tape this offseason of Zaire Franklin. I watched a bunch of his Colts games from last year. They were pretty crafty with bringing him. He came a lot more than he had in past years. They found some stuff in Indy last year in terms of blitzing with Zaire Franklin, and I'll be interested to see if Gannon does some of that. Didn't always show it this summer. But there was a game, for example, where Indy

0: corners. And then, Evo, don't forget, second half of the season, that run defense just went away. Mm-hmm. And, I mean, I think, you know, Derrick Henry is still scoring touchdowns.
1: That was abysmal.
0: I mean, that was unbelievable. But that was how things went for them, certainly the last 4 to 7 weeks or something. And they've got to get that fixed and shored up and taken care of. I think they'll be better up there. Obviously, Wyatt was gone the last five games, whatever it was, of last season. Evo Hargrave was not there. I mean, you saw the Colts already cut Colby Wooden, you know, the guy they traded for Franklin, mm-hmm. that they told you what they thought of him. And Wooden was playing a ton last year. I'm not a big believer in Carl Brooks. We'll see what he can give him, Evo. I think a couple of these rookies by midseason, the third and the fourth round pick, McClellan, the third, Dennis Sutton, the fourth, I think they're going to have far greater roles maybe than they do early on, Evo. They're going to help that defensive line. But the line overall, Evo, is pretty deep. And they've certainly got more options and more personnel to work with than they did the last month of last season. So I think there's reason for optimism with that group on a whole.
1: Yeah.
0: It's going to be up to Jonathan Gannon, though, to get it out of them.
1: Rob Reichel, Forbes.com.

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0: what concerns me is, and we'll get to this, is stemming from the first pitch. Is there not a bigger dork than Tyrese Halliburton? Oh. And that's it.
1: He's in his own head.
0: The guy's out of Oshkosh, Wisconsin, right? Mm-hmm. Tyrese Halliburton grew up allegedly a Brewers fan in Wisconsin. He spurned the Milwaukee Brewers after the Brewers invited him to throw out the first pitch and then rescinded the invite for the first pitch. And then he forever's had a vendetta out against the anything Wisconsin and the Brewers.
1: Yeah.
0: He threw the first pitch out for the Cubs at Wrigley wearing, I mean, he looks like straight out of a George Michael Wham music video from the 80s. I don't know how else to describe the fit.
1: Yeah.
0: It's, he makes Caleb Williams look like Rambo in this video of him throwing out the first pitch. Is there not a bigger dork than Tyrese Halliburton? This guy is, he's made his entire identity and personality just to get and stick it to Wisconsin. Here's the thing. The Cubs and anyone else he wants to endear himself to, you can have them.
1: Take it.
0: Please. This is nothing that we would ever want to claim from Wisconsin. This guy is a complete dork. I just can't get over how big of a dork he is.
1: Yeah, it's one of those.
0: He's made his entire personality. It's the equivalent of the Green Bay sucks chant. Wherever Chicagoans go, they'll chant Green Bay sucks. And you know you're so in their head.
1: Yeah.
0: When you're in the city of Chicago, which is a beautiful, wonderful city, you have so many things to do. Great museums, great sight lines, great food, great restaurants, great bars, a great sports, you know, culture as well. The fact that you have that all going for you, but the only thing you can do is walk around anywhere and everywhere in that city and chant Green Bay sucks is hilarious to me. It's because we live rent-free in their heads. And Green Bay is amazing in its own ways, too, right?
1: Mm-hmm.
0: The fact that you are consumed by the Green Bay Packers and just chanting Green Bay sucks, which they did at the game at Wrigley, you know, even PCA was talking about it. It just shows you how little brother syndrome you have with the Packers and Green Bay, which is so bizarre because of how great Chicago truly is. I mean, it's a great city. I love Chicago.
1: Yeah.
0: But the fact that no matter where you go and what you do, you're consumed by Green Bay, chanting Green Bay sucks, is just hilarious. And you have these dorks like Tyrese Halliburton that have to try to endear themselves with the knuckle draggers and nerds and dorks of Chicago. It's just hilarious.
1: Profabricating hate. That doesn't exist.
0: PCA, after the game, was even asked about it.
2: Does Green Bay really suck?
3: Historically, no. Would I like to see the Packers get swept this year? Absolutely. You know, I'm excited to go to all those games and show out just like he is and has. So, yeah, all good. I don't know. You'll have to ask the masses on that one. They'd have a different answer, I think.
0: These PCA kids, historically, no.
1: Yeah.
0: You know, listen, I was, last time I was in Chicago, went and saw the Eagles. I went and saw the Eagles.
1: The Eagles, man.
0: Yeah. And let's see here. I was walking around. Let's see here. I was walking around doing a little shopping, you know, downtown Chicago.
1: Mm-hmm.
0: And I brushed shoulders with Joe Walsh. He was walking one way. I was walking the other.
1: Okay.
0: We literally brushed shoulders. I looked at him. I don't think really looked at me, but I looked at him. He's a very recognizable guy. He looks like a rat. He looks like Splinter from Teenage Mutant Ninja Turtles.
1: Yeah. Okay.
0: We about brushed shoulders. I could have shoulder knocked him. And I stopped and I nudged Jen. I said, "That was Joe Walsh." She goes, "Why didn't you say something?" So what do you want me to do?
1: Yeah, what are you supposed to say?
0: Now, if I was the Chicagoan, if I was your typical Chicago individual, Joe Walsh would have walked right by me. And instead of saying anything, I would have started chanting Green Bay sucks. I'd be like, "Oh, Joe Walsh, Green Bay sucks. Green Bay sucks." Because I'm such a low IQ individual that I couldn't appreciate one of the greatest guitarists and music icons walking by me. What I would immediately revert to if I was a Chicagoan in that situation is to start dragging my knuckles, drooling out of my mouth, and chanting Green Bay sucks. Like, at least I could appreciate what it is when I was there in Chicago. Line two, good morning.
4: Good morning, fellas.
0: How Vagabond John. Morning. We're living large and in charge, baby. How are you?
4: Woo. I'm good. I do think we're off a little bit on this whole Bears stuff. I do think Wisconsin fans are setting dangerous precedent.
0: I like it for the rivalry. I just think it's at times.
4: You're expanding it beyond it.
0: Yeah.
4: You're expanding it beyond it. And I think we're underestimating how many sports callers in the middle of June will end with go Pack go and the Bears still suck.
0: Mm-hmm, mm-hmm.
4: Like that's common up here. And then you get guys like Bart Winkler that are like, I just really don't understand why Chicago sports fans are chanting Green Bay sucks, even though it's the first time that they're excited about their Bears franchise in like 20 years.
0: Yeah, I understand.
4: Enter a period of dead, you know, of Matt LaFleur killing the Green Bay Packers here, if we think Robbie Reichel thinks Green Bay will suck, right? If we're bad for like 10 years, right? The next time we're good again, I guarantee you, the Bears still suck is going to be a chant that is ringing throughout Wisconsin, whether it's football related or not.
0: Mm-hmm.
4: What do you think?
1: I don't.
4: I hear it a lot.
0: When I see, it's a Chicago White Sox and Chicago Cubs game. Was it South? I think South Side. I think it was South Side, and they all started chanting in unison, "Green Bay sucks." That's where you lose me a little bit. I'm like, you guys should be
4: in Chicago.
0: I'm like, you guys should be fighting each other and trying to stab each other in the stands, not worried about Green Bay at a Chicago Cubs, Chicago White Sox game. Like that's the South Siders try to stab the North Siders. That's what your rivalry is about.
4: I understand that you're having a hard time getting this.
0: No, I get it. I'm trying to get into the mind of a Bears fan, and it's hard because I'm not that dumb.
4: You don't get it. It sounds like you don't get it.
0: No, I get it.
4: What Green Bay fans are not understanding is this is the first time the Bears could have a 4,000-yard passer in their history.
0: It could happen, yeah.
4: This is Caleb Williams, Ben Johnson, the Bears as they are built this year, right, are going beyond the mere rivalry of a sport like baseball, right? Most of the world has moved well past baseball. You ask most people about baseball, that's the stuff for sickos, right? So to think that there is a White Sox and Cubs rivalry that's going to be as strong as it was in 2006 when baseball was relevant and fun, right? Like, that's just, we're missing the plot here, right? The Chicago Bears, we should be excited as Green Bay fans. We should be excited to have the other side of the rivalry.
0: No, I am. I love it. I love it. I love the rivalry. I love it for the rivalry. I'm just trying to get inside the mind of a White Sox-Cubs game chanting Green Bay sucks when instead you should be stabbing each other about which side of Chicago is better.
4: Well, let me help you, right? That is exactly the impact the Chicago Bears are doing. You are at a Chicago White Sox and a Bears game, and a Cubs game, right? And you see the impact of the Chicago Bears being good. It is uniting the city of Chicago.
0: So what you're saying is the rivalry could save Chicago. Instead of a weekend of stabbing one another in the South Side or people going out and shooting each other, we can now all, instead of kumbaya, Chicagoans arm in arm can chant Green Bay sucks and we can save the city of Chicago?
4: I think so.
0: Wow.
4: And that's why it makes it even more painful that they're about to be the Indiana Bears. And that's why it makes it even better that they're about to lose their team at the pinnacle of their relevance.
0: I will say, Vagabond John, I do love the fact that they are joining together and chanting Green Bay sucks, because that will make when Jordan Love and the Green Bay Packers beat the Chicago Bears twice this year and maybe a third time if it's playoffs, it'll make it even sweeter, even better.
4: I think it is fair game to dunk on something fake and fabricated like the Minnesota Row that they're putting out there. That thing sucks, right?
1: Yeah, correct.
4: I do not think it's a good look for Wisconsin sports fans to be like, why is this other team thinking about me? I think it makes us look a little dumb, especially if your name is Bart Winkler and the kind of stuff you've been putting out. It makes you look a little confused, and it makes you look like you haven't understood just where your team has been for the last 30 years with Brett Favre and Aaron Rodgers and Jordan Love.
0: I get it when Caleb Williams is there on the Jumbotron and the chanting Green Bay sucks. I understand that. Like, he's the Bears quarterback.
4: You don't, though.
0: I do, because if they were to show anyone else from a Packers, we would chant "Go Pack, go." But you know, I understand why they say Green Bay sucks. I'm just trying to understand a White Sox Cubs game, or you're at the like the art fair or something downtown Chicago, and people just start chanting "Green Bay sucks" when they look at a like some kind of Renaissance painting. That's the part I don't understand. I do, but I don't.
4: Your privilege, how about this one? Your privilege puts you in a place, Evo, where you could never understand, right? In your lifetime, you have not seen, right, in your,
0: Brett Favre, Aaron Rodgers, and no, whatever this is.
4: Yeah, exactly. In your lifetime, whatever this is, you have not seen the lows that Chicago Bears fans have seen for 20 years. You do not know the misery, right? Your privilege does not give you permission to enter this conversation.
0: Hey, what a Chicago Bears fan is speaking. You sit down, shut up, and listen.
4: Yeah, exactly. Your privilege does not allow you. And maybe that's going to be my new bit. I appreciate you for helping me workshop this morning.
0: Oh, I'm workshopping. Packer I'm fans. Always workshopping, dude.
4: Packer fans with their privilege, cannot enter the conversation of rivalry chant.
0: I think I found a new angle. You know, the white knight syndrome. You know, you're talking about privilege and there's people white knighting out there. We're green and gold knighting. Here's what it is. I've workshopped. I've now come to a revelation here. We are green and gold knighting. Green Bay Packer fans are saving the city of Chicago because we're bringing together Northsiders, Southsiders, gangbangers, the affluent, anyone and everyone in between in Chicago, and bringing them together arm in arm in the streets in unison chanting Green Bay sucks. We are green and gold knighting the city of Chicago. We are saving Chicago as Packer fans.
4: What did we learn? We learned that it's not the flock cameras reducing crime. It's actually Matt LaFleur and Green Bay taking a major step back, giving up the reins to the NFC North that has officially reduced crime in Chicago.
0: Yep.
4: Do we get that right?
0: Yep. Yeah. We are green and gold knighting. Packer fans are saving the city of Chicago. We love you, buddy.
4: Exactly.
0: See, right. I get it. Green and gold knighting. Oh, man. Boy. All right, one more before break. Line 3, good morning.
5: I mean, you didn't have to, but I could have waited.
0: Greg and Appleton?
5: Greg from Belle Plaine.
0: Hey, Greg. How are you?
5: You know, I know you're up against it. I'll make it real quick. This Halliburton thing, I seen that. I'm like, what the fuck? What? Then it dawned on me. I don't know if you remember when he was a high school player at Oshkosh North, I think.
0: Mm-hmm. Yeah.
5: If you remember, there was a player named Jordan McCabe at Kakana that won the state championship. And freaking awesome. Yeah, dude, he was an amazing player at Kakana. 4 years. He got player of the year. Halliburton did.
0: Yep.
5: I'm thinking, you know what? He's a little salty. That's where it started. So I'm like, why? Why? Like, you're a Wisconsin kid, Oshkosh, and you're like, why are you clowning Wisconsin? I don't get it. Like, one, you hit it right on the head. He's a freaking nerd, for one. Like, what a loser. Like, very disingenuous, like, we care. You know what I'm saying?
0: Well, I think we all had this growing up. There's always that one or a couple kids in your class that they just wanted to be contrarian. Like, oh, you're a Packers fan, I'm a Bears fan. Oh, you're a Brewers fan, I'm a Cubs fan. Oh, you're this. Everything had to be the opposite. And they were like dicks about it, you know? Yeah. They always had to be it's some kind of weird little brother syndrome. They just had to be different just to be different, but in an a-hole kind of way. I think that was him. That is him.
5: It's like, why are you, like, we don't care, dude. Like big deal. Yeah. It's so disingenuous.
0: Very disingenuous. It is.
5: We know you're not a Cubs fan. It's just like you look like a little crybaby out there.
0: Yeah.
5: You look like all the. It's like you don't give a damn. I'm glad Jordan McCabe got freaking player of the year. That's the only reason I can think of it. Like, he got robbed of it, or he thinks he got robbed of it, but he didn't. Yeah.

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0: Week one, Packers Vikings, US Bank Stadium. Jordan Love is about to tear it up. That arm. Give her the beans, dude. And you're going to be throwing it to the likes of a Christian Watson, a Matthew Golden, a Jaden Reed. You're a three-headed monster. Jaden Reed talking with the media leading up to week one against the Minnesota Vikings. I wanted to play a little bit of it. I like Jaden Reed. Let's check it out. Jaden Reed. Here you go.
1: What do I want to accomplish before week one? Man, just making sure I'm in shape. You know, just the little things like making sure I'm in shape, making sure I'm clean on the details and all that kind of stuff, and just making a play when a play needs to be made.
2: Where do you think this receiver has taken the most strides in camp?
1: I think we're getting closer as a receiver room. The brotherhood is coming together a lot more. Every like away game, we're trying to do a little something like get together, go to dinner. We haven't done that since I've been here, so that's something a little different that we're trying to do just to get closer as teammates, as brothers. So, yeah, that's the biggest thing that I think, you know, we've done since the end of last year.
3: Is it easier to do that when you're not all fighting to get yours to prove?
0: Hang on a second here. This is the first time they've ever gotten dinner together? Is that what I gathered there? Hey, let's go grab something to eat. What do you say? You sure? Now, I remember a time when Aaron Rodgers would have everyone over for dinner. Aaron Rodgers would make sure everyone came over for team dinners constantly. And I was told Aaron Rodgers was a terrible teammate, a bad guy. Jordan Love's not throwing a dinner for everyone to come together and break bread? Huh? All right. Go get some dinner. Sounds good.
1: The end of last year.
3: Is it easier to do that when you're not all fighting to get yours to prove that you belong? You're all here long term, at least the top three, and you have youngsters around you. Is it easier to do that when everyone feels, this is home?
1: Oh, man, the way I look at it, man, if, you know, if we all win and, you know, we do our 1-11, everybody going to eat. So as long as we stick together, do our job, and, you know, we stack up wins, I think everything else going to come together. And I think we realize that in our room, and, you know, we playing for each other at the end of the day. So it's not just an individual sport. Football is a team sport. So you got to be all in or, you know, I don't think it'll work.
2: Just J-Mike, too, you know, him making the squad. Just obviously you're happy for him. Just,
1: yeah, no doubt.
2: You know, what was that like seeing him making the roster?
1: Man, it was great, man. He earned everything he got, man. Since day one, he came in, put his head down, he worked, he never complained. You know, he learned the playbook really fast, man. So that just, you know, shows his intelligence of the game. And he's done a great job every day, man. He's came in, he's worked, he's made the plays, and, you know, he earned it. So I'm very happy for him, and, you know, he's just going to continue to, you know, do what he do and make great plays and, you know, keep getting better.
3: Since you got here, you've known nothing but the playoffs, but it's also been nothing but road playoff games.
1: Right.
3: As you get ready for this season, how much is it being talked about? We got to win that division.
1: Yes. Yeah. That's the goal every year, man. Win the division first. You know, that's our number one goal, is to win the division and let everything else take care of itself in the playoffs. Like you said, every year I've been here, I've been in the playoffs, but that's not enough. You know, that's not our goal. That's not our standard. So our goal is to, you know, start off winning the North and, you know, take over from there.
2: Yes. Way too early, but like Micah said, that Jordan would be his MVP. Jordan's like the dark horse MVP. What about Jordan tells you he could be that guy?
1: I was just speaking about him, man. He's been poised since he's been here. I don't think I've ever seen a flinch. Going back to us playing the Saints in the fourth quarter, down 18-0, he's had that same mentality, man. Like, no matter where we at, he'll never flinch. And, you know, he always going to have that mindset to, you know, play the next play and then, you know, play the last play. So he's done a great job with that. You know, that's my standard for Jay Love, too, man, MVP. And I definitely think he's capable of all his goals and aspirations. And, you know, we going to be here to help him accomplish that.
4: You mentioned that Saints game.
1: Yeah.
4: I mean, just thinking about that, it was a long time ago. Yeah. How crazy was that?
1: Man, that was probably the craziest game since I've been here, to be honest. Like I said, man, he didn't flinch, man. He hasn't flinched since. I don't think I've ever seen him flinch, like I said. And that just goes to, you know, the way we practice, the way we prepare. and, you know, the way we trust and believe in each other. So
3: it's kind of like a DB mentality. You go three quarters without scoring at
1: them. Right.
3: There's talk in the press box. When's the last time they were shut out at home? And then all of a sudden you win the darn thing.
1: Exactly, man. Just keep your head down, work, you know, play to the last whistle. So that's the goal, and that's how you win games like that. So.
3: How rare is that to have a guy that's even keel enough to do that? Because guys say next play, forget the last play. But how rare is it for a guy to actually embody that?
1: I don't think anything, I mean, a lot of things is rare, but I don't think anything is not possible. Anything you put your mind to, you can achieve, and, you know, we did that, we grinded it out, and we got it done, so that's how we got to play every game, and prepare every day.
5: Is there a different hunger this year, specifically?
1: Just getting close and not, you know, getting there and breaking through, you know, our goal. Every year, man, we gonna get hungrier and hungrier to achieve our goal, man.
0: Try to go out to eat together.
1: We have a high standard here, and the standard is the Super Bowl, and you know we working every day, day by day. And it's not one in February; it's one right now. So we just gotta stack these days that we got in front of us, and until we get to our goal. I think we the best, personally. You know, that's how you got to believe, and that's what I believe, you know, truly in my heart. So we got a lot of playmakers in the room, and, you know, we getting better, more mature. And the way we've been, you know, clicking with each other and just hanging out, getting in with each other, building a brotherhood, and I truly think we can be the best.
6: John Eric Sullivan.
7: Thanks, Jay.
6: And Jeff Hafley.
7: Shut up, Mike Clemens.
6: Will Shepard. He's going to Miami. You guys keep seven receivers. You still got two or three more on practice squad. Two or three more, you could have a football team.
1: No doubt, man. Yeah, no doubt, man. I'm happy for my guy, Shep, man. I was texting him all day back and forth about his decision. So I'm just praying he has a great career, you know, over there. And no doubt, man, I'm happy with the guys we have in our room as well. We got a lot of playmakers, and, you know, we all believe in each other, and we all together in this. So I'm looking forward to, you know, this year with all those guys.
0: All right, there you go. There is Jaden Reed. Mike Clemens, dynamite dropping at the end there. Dynamite dropping. Jaden Reed, week one coming up. Packers, Vikings, U.S. Bank Stadium. Booyah.

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11: All right, 608-321-1670. We were talking about Lambeau Field. You just heard it in the sports flash right there. Hockey coming to Lambeau Field, the frozen tundra faceoff. The University of Wisconsin men's hockey team will meet Big Ten rival Michigan. And the defending national champion, the Badger women's hockey, will meet their rival Ohio State in the Travel Wisconsin Frozen Tundra Faceoff at Lambeau February 20th, 2027. The announcement came, RJ, and we kind of leaked already. The announcement was at 11:45, but we had emails about it at, what, like 10?
12: Yeah, 10.
11: 10 o'clock a.m.?
12: Yeah. So what's the point of a press conference if you're releasing stuff on social media
11: like 2 hours ahead of time?
12: Yeah.
11: That's okay, though. Badger men's coach Mike Hastings was talking about this. Here you go. Take a little listen here.
13: When I made a journey here, at a bucket list of getting to Lambeau, because I hadn't had an opportunity to be there. So from an old guy, making memories is something that you want to do for you and your family and our Badger family. Our guys, when we started talking to our leadership group about, is there an interest to do this?
11: Yeah.
13: They about jumped out of their skin.
11: Is there an interest to play at Lambeau Field?
12: Well, I don't even think
11: sure.
12: Lambeau. The amount of hockey players that want to play in an outdoor game, no matter where it is at a peak.
11: Yeah, I mean, it's really cool. Do you get to play in an outdoor stadium? Mm-hmm. Hockey?
12: Yeah.
11: Yeah. Mike Hastings also said he's thankful for this opportunity to play in such a great venue. That would be Lambeau Field.
13: I just want to say from our entire university and the support that we've had with Sean coming in and saying, hey, we want to make memories for our student athletes, something that can be forever. And when you talk about going to Lambeau and being able to have the entire state put their arms around the men's and women's program and really make it a special event, hopefully we can do our part.
11: Yeah, definitely. Get that win, too. Now, Mark Johnson, he was also speaking. He was talking about this is obviously going to be a day that the players and everyone will remember.
0: You know, they win games, they lose games, they get this experience, they get that. But I think as they leave us and they graduate and move on to the rest of their lives, they'll reflect back on this night down at Lambeau and an opportunity to play an outdoor game in such an iconic facility. And being around Madison and being Wisconsin for a long time, it's one of the coolest places around in the world.
11: Yeah, walking up the Lambeau Field, I mean, no matter what, you know, month, season, event, whatever it is. Even I was there for a Wisconsin Broadcasters Association event where it was like essentially a job fair for high school kids and
12: college kids.
11: And college kids, and all the stations were posted up there and talking about what it is that they did. Even walking into that, you're like, damn, Lambeau's so cool. Like, this place is amazing. The history just hits you, and the new additions and the revamp stuff, even that's just incredible work, too. But you feel the history there. You feel the history. Now, Sean Eichhorst, the new Badgers or Wisconsin athletic director, he's saying, hey, man, this is a great thing for everyone involved here.
3: I'm thrilled for our hockey programs. I'm thrilled for Coach Johnson. I'm thrilled for Coach Hastings. More importantly, I'm thrilled for our student athletes who have an opportunity to compete at a high level in such a hallowed venue. This event will create lifelong memories for all of us and generations of Badger fans who will get to be a part of this at an iconic venue like Lambeau Field.
11: Yeah, that is cool. And then let's see here also. We have the Badgers senior defenseman, Zach Schultz, talking about the announcement. He's like, dude, this is awesome.
4: It's a wonderful opportunity. I mean, some of us were lucky enough to play at Wrigley, and that was one of the most awesome events anybody has ever played in and something you look back on. So now to do it in the home state of Wisconsin and go up to Lambeau and then play Michigan, one of our big rivals, it's nothing but fun, and everyone's excited for it.
11: Nothing but fun. Everyone excited. Let's see here. Schultz also said that I missed on their chance in 2005. Let's see here. One last clip.
4: You go into it, and of course you want to come out winning and everything, and unfortunately at Wrigley, we didn't end up doing that, and you stay there. This is a once-in-a-lifetime opportunity, and we want to come out winners and do anything we can to win, and now we get to do it again, so we're going to challenge ourselves and do everything we can leading up to it so that we don't come out with that same feeling this year.
11: Yeah. RJ, are you going to be going?
12: I will actually not be here.
11: Where are you going? Whoa. Where are you going, Mr. Season Ticket Holder from Wisconsin Men's Hockey?
12: Well, that's not part of the season ticket.
11: So well, I figured, well, you know.
12: Hey, I'm just letting you know. It's not happening.
11: Where are you going to be?
12: Places.
11: Wow.
12: I don't know yet.
11: You just were told to block that time frame off?
12: Yep. That's the first day of blocked off time. Actually, second day of blocked off time, so.
11: So, RJ, sometimes when, because I know you're booed up.
12: Yeah.
11: And the longer you be and been with your significant other, speaking from a guy who's been with my wife, married 10 years, but together 18.
12: Mm-hmm.
11: She tells me to do and block off times, and she'll say exactly what it is that we're doing. It's just I forget and don't listen. So you sure that you don't know what it is you're doing? Like she didn't say, hey, we're doing this?
12: Well, no, I know what we're doing. I don't have to.
11: You're really holding. Okay. Yeah. RJ does not want us to know. Okay.
12: Kind of because I don't know, but I do know.
11: It's
12: one of those things.
11: I won't pressure you. Okay. I was just saying, like, Jen tells me what we're doing, I forget immediately.
1: 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WOZN Madison. 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
14: Well, Wisconsin's 0-1 for just the second time since 2015. That's after falling to Notre Dame last night, 41-13 at Lambeau Field. The game was tight in the first half, Irish only owning a 13-10 lead, but things unraveled for the Badgers in the second half as the Irish scored on all three of their possessions. Also got a pick six off of Colton Joseph. Coach Luke Fickell said they just couldn't find their way back into the game after that.
15: You know, obviously the energy and momentum shifted in one direction, and we never could get it back. And I think that's the most difficult thing. I'm not making excuses. It's a really, really good football team. They played really, really well. There's no doubt, but we have a greater expectation for just the way we execute some things and the way we, you know, play physically. And in the second half, that's where it really showed.
14: Joseph, 19 of 30 for 217 yards with a touchdown and that interception return for a score in his debut.
15: I loved what I saw from him in body language, demeanor, and poise. You know, can he make some more plays? Hell yeah. Are there some things out there that we got to get better at? And there's no doubt. But I did see something in his eyes. I seen a competitive spirit. I seen a guy that threw a pick six that really didn't like look like he was completely down on himself. And you know, you can look in somebody's eyes and notice some things.
14: Wisconsin will now regroup, get ready to face Western Illinois on a short week. Lebanon is going to come in 1-1 following a 41-10 loss to Illinois State. And it's officially game week for the Packers. They're going to open the season this coming Sunday at Minnesota. With this Wisconsin Sports Zone Network update, I'm Zach Heil, Print.
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0: The hangman could be coming, career-wise, potentially. If the Green Bay Packers only win 8 games, Forbes.com, Conley Media, after the 53-man is out, I see Rob Reichel giving the Packers 8 wins. Robbie, good morning.
1: Never hang someone from the gallows pole, wasn't it, Evo?
0: 8 wins, right?
1: The world loses their mind when stuff like that right happens. Remember, Evo, it's just a prediction. 2 years ago, I predicted these guys to go to the Super Bowl.
0: You did. Yeah. I remember that.
1: Coming off the win in the playoffs in 2023 when they beat McCarthy's Dallas team and then lost to the 49ers. And that didn't work out real well. But I will say this too, Eva. There's a lot of years my predictions are pretty darn close, so there's a lot they're not. It's just a prediction. People freak out like you're criticizing their wife or their kids or something like that when you pick against their sports teams. But
0: yeah, it's not.
1: I don't know, Evo. There's a right. You good luck on this one, Evo. Find me a running back room in football that's more disheveled and unsavory right now than the Green Bay Packers. Right, the three running backs on the roster have fewer than combined 500 career yards between them. You know, running the ball, the offensive line's a question, and that's to put it nicely. It could be a mess. Let's see for the first 6 games where the pass rush comes from. I mean, does anybody out there, is anyone convinced that the cornerback group is dramatically better than a year ago? I mean, I don't know. We'll see. Especially if there's not pass rush, the cornerback group's going to look tough. So I don't know, Evo, that there are a lot of summers coming out of camp where you're like, boy, there's a lot of momentum with this football team, right? And there's a lot to feel good about. The way that Jacob stuff just all played out and the timing of it and kind of a last-minute gut punch that they took on that. And again, they probably have known for a while, but and Gutekunst is going to talk here, and he'll go in more depth at 9 a.m., so that'll, you know, we'll get a few more answers maybe on the Jacob stuff at that point in time from what Packer management knew and what they were thinking along the way. But just the timing of that, Evo, was obviously a kick in the gut to Green Bay, and then to have to scramble at the last second to get a third stringer from Pittsburgh. We'll see how it plays out, Evo. But again, right now, I mean, there's certainly some things to like about this football team, but there's more question marks coming out of camp than they've had in quite a while.
0: Yeah, Rob, I mean, when you said 8 wins, it's not like you told someone's wife, like, hey, that's a nice shirt. Does it come in your size? You know, it's like, Rob, so I'm looking here, Rob. Wow. Rob, we all kind of figured, well, now that you look back on it, right, in hindsight, it's 2020, but we're also not in the rooms where I'm sure they have their own kind of investigators, their own people knowing things, and also a sit down with Josh Jacobs. Why did they not address, because it seemed like last week when Brian Gutekunst was talking about they had a plan in place for everything. What's the plan? Marshawn Lloyd's RB1, Chris Brooks, who doesn't do much of anything, and then get a guy that's done diddly-poo? Like, what was the plan moving forward here for the running back room? It seems almost like malpractice a bit.
1: A little bit. I mean, unless, Ebo, they...
0: Unless it really not Marshawn Lloyd.
1: Well, but again, and I talked to Lloyd about this at length last week. Ebo, the most carries he's ever averaged in either college or the NFL, obviously he has no NFL career to this point in time, but in college, he was at South Carolina for 2 years and then USC. Evo, he never averaged more than 11 carries a game as a collegiate. So he said, you know, I'm kind of best used in a dual back type situation, the thunder and lightning kind of deal. Well, where's the thunder, right? Right now there isn't any. It was supposed to be Jacobs. It's not. So, if they try to give Marshawn Lloyd the ball 18, 20, 22 times a game, I don't think it's going to go well. And he's not a little guy. He's short. He's 5'8 and a half, but he's about 210, 212. He's really put together. He's a strong kid. His injuries have been, you know, that soft muscle stuff that these guys seem to get when, you know, just with certain training styles and things like that. But he's certainly not weak or anything, Evo. I don't think he's going to go down easy on first contact and stuff like that. I think he's a strong enough kid, but he's never had to carry a heavy workload, and they're not going to ask him to go do that by any stretch of the imagination when they, when they go to Minnesota. You saw yesterday they added Pierre Strong back to the practice squad. I think there'll be some tinkering and maneuvering here in the next few days, and Strong will end up back on the roster. And maybe he's part of the game plan, and he's probably active when they go up to Minnesota. But I don't know, Ebo, with an offensive line that's an enormous question and didn't block worth of nonsense in the run game through the course of the summer. And now you've got these question marks at running back. It's going to be tough for them to get a ground game going when they head up to Minnesota in week one. It's going to pull on Jordan Love, and the passing game would be my guess, Ebo. Now, I mean, the good news for Green Bay is I do think Love's a legitimate top six, top eight MVP candidate. And, boy, I'd load up on Packer or wide receivers right now in fantasy, Ebo, because I think the running game's going to struggle, and that's how they're going to make their hay is through the air. But it's tough to win football games in that league, Ebo, when you're not balanced. Matt LaFleur, like him or not, he's always, and I like this part about Matt LaFleur a lot, Ebo, he's always tried to be as close as he can to 50-50 in the pass run game. Mike McCarthy was 60-40. There were years where McCarthy was 65-35, Ebo, yeah. A lot of that had to do with Rodgers. Sure, for sure, right. Right, that was Rodgers changing plays, obviously, too, along the way. But McCarthy gets that tagged on him as well. But no, Matt LaFleur likes to try to stay as balanced as possible, Ebo. It's going to be tough right now with the state of that running back room and an offensive line that's going to have some questions, big questions, when they head up to Minnesota in, 12 days?
0: So, Rob, let me ask you a big question. Do we know anything about Josh Jacobs? Like, is he going to be a Packer? Is he going to be out for a long time, a little time? Like, have you heard anything?
1: Well, again, they played Friday. LaFleur answered a few questions. There's been nothing of it in terms of availability. Brian Gutekunst will talk here at 9 a.m. Obviously, he'll be peppered with a number of questions about Josh Jacobs, and we might get a little more clarity here in 45 minutes, Ebo, okay? Ebo, the NFL works under its own justice system, yeah. Right? We've talked about this before. They're not waiting for November 17th on, you know, when Josh has his first court appearance and things move along. Ebo, you remember with Ray Rice, the video was damning. And Ray Rice never played again in the National Football League. And at the time where Ray Rice had all that stuff that went down with him, what was that, 2014 maybe? I forget the year exactly. He was a top 5 to 8 running back undoubtedly in the league, and no one touched him again. The video has not been made public. I don't know that it will, or it may never be made public, but obviously the powers that be inside the legal teams have seen this video, and the NFL has seen it, and I'm sure the Packers have seen it, Ebo. And again, this goes back to what? The incident happened May 23rd. It was May 26th when charges were officially then filed against Jacobs. So the Packers have had 3 months. You use the term malpractice, Ebo. It's probably a really good term with this. I mean, June, July, August, right? So we're talking 13 weeks now since this went down. And the best he could find was Caleb Johnson. I get it. Not everyone's going to line up to try to give the Packers a running back and things like that. And it was unfortunate for Green Bay from a personnel standpoint that this happened after the draft in terms of putting together your 53-man roster right now. But, boy, they're going to have to be on the hunt here, I think, certainly as the trade deadline creeps up, and maybe sooner than that, Ebo, to add somebody else to that room. Again, I don't think anyone's going to want to trade Green Bay a running back in the next month. But when you get to mid-October and you've got whatever, a Jets, a Browns, somebody sitting there at 1-5, and Gutekunst, and maybe Green Bay's hanging around 3-3, 4-2, whatever it is, Ebo, and Gutekunst says, hey, I'll give you a fourth for this guy or something like that. They could get a midseason running back. But more specifically, Ebo, back to your question about Jacobs, no, right now I don't think we do know. LaFleur on Friday night said he's going to be part of the team. He's going to stay on the roster. But again, Ebo, this was before everything went down with the NFL on Sunday when, you know, Jacobs was put on that commissioner's exempt list.
0: So, Rob, looking here, things we do know is the roster set the 53-man out. Any surprise that 6 wide receivers and the last one going to that J. Michael Sturtevant?
1: The surprise to me is that Savion Williams' injury was enough to shelve him for at least the first month, Ebo. Mm-hmm. When I did my 53-man roster, I really struggled on that one. And, you know, a couple others, if guys were going to end up on IR or not, Colin Oliver, Warren Brinson, guys like that. Sturdivant obviously had the huge night Friday. So did Will Shepard, who was released and then chose not to sign with the Packers back on the practice squad yesterday. Ebo, Shepard is looking certainly for a better opportunity somewhere else. He's at a couple of camps now to try to show his stuff. But Sturdivant kind of, Ebo, has all the tools. He has all the measurables. Big, strong, fast. They'll try to groom him and turn him into something down the road. Savion Williams is a third-round pick right now. Ebo is starting to look like a disappointment, though. And I thought this was going to be a big summer for him, a big camp. It wasn't an overly impressive camp. He was quiet. I would say three-quarters of the days he'd flash here and there and have a big day now and again, but then he wouldn't see anything or hear much from him for a week. He, to me, when you talk about Sturdivant making the team, Ebo, to me, that's kind of linked right now with Savion Williams and the fact that he's been a little bit of a disappointment up till now. So Bo Melton, your guy, will be four when they go up to Minnesota. I would assume Sky Moore is going to be five. We'll see if Sturdivant's active. He probably won't be on the game day roster. They'll obviously need more in return stuff, Ebo. But your guy, Bo Melton's going to have a far bigger role than I would have maybe guessed 3 months ago. I thought Savion Williams was going to make a jump and be four, Ebo. That didn't happen.
0: Rob, is wide receiver the strongest part of the offense? I mean, outside of the quarterback, Jordan Love. Is wide receiver it's going to have to be, though, right? I mean, Matt LaFleur is going to have to unleash Jordan Love. Therefore, the wide receivers have to be the best part, yes?
1: Yeah, and the tight end room looks a lot better all of a sudden now, too, Ebo. Yeah. So a little bit of retinkering there. Again, Gutekunst had obviously a very busy Sunday, right? You know, trading Kyle McCord for a sixth, adding a tight end. You signed Jonnu Smith, a couple days earlier than that, I think, is when he maybe brought Smith into the fold Thursday or Friday of last week. So, no, Ebo, the tight end room looks a lot better, especially, you know, as crap starts to amp it up a little bit. I'm going to... You know, he's talked about that pitch count, and then, you know, I think his quote was, they'll pat me on the A at some point in time and say, just go nuts, kid, or whatever. But they're not patting him on the backside quite yet and telling him that. So I'm going to guess he's at a 30 to 40 snap range when they go up to Minnesota. So Smith will be a big part of the game plan. You know, Josh Wiley had an okay summer, Ebo. You know, they trade for Redmond from the Rams. So they're... Ebo, that room's a lot better than it was 2 or 3 months ago. So kudos to Gutekunst there. Kudos to him for getting a draft pick for Kyle McCord, a guy you pretty much picked up off the street back in...
0: Yeah, why are Packer fans upset online, Rob, that McCord was traded? There's so many people like, oh, I can't believe that. I'm like, if McCord's playing for the Packers, that means the season's lost. Who cares?
1: A thousand percent. And again, you grab somebody's... You know, you're driving around a neighborhood and you see a couch that somebody

0: are third string guys across the board, Ebo. I mean, I know on what Friday night he saw maybe a little more of Arizona's personnel, but Ebo, you know, for the most part, they turned water into wine to get anything there. Again, here, you know, and I bang on Matt LaFleur probably as much or more than anybody. He's done nice, you know, he's done nice work getting something out of McCord for Gutekunst to move him, and a heck of a lot out of Malik Willis in those 2 years there, and turn around. And, I mean, they'll get a third for Malik Willis next year in the, you know, compensatory pick deal. So Green Bay's done a really nice job, you know, taking some of these players that nobody really wanted and turning them into assets down the road. And, I had a bunch of people texting me going crazy that they quote unquote only got a six the other day for Kyle McCord. And I laughed so hard thinking that, you know, between that and the Rashawn Gary deal, for example, where Gutekunst got a fourth round pick, he's doing pretty darn well in these trade talks, getting anything out of these people for players that nobody had really wanted.
1: That's damn straight there, Rob. All right. So Rob, we can do a little more defense on Thursday, but looking defensively, what, I guess, is a concern coming into the season right now on defense?
0: How much time do you have?
1: Yeah, give me like a minute or two.
0: You know, there's some positives. Right? The safety room is as good as anybody's in football. The defensive tackle group is deeper than it's been in a while, and I think that group's going to be really solid. But the concerns undoubtedly are, where does the pass rush come from, and can the corners hold up, at least until Parsons comes back? And again, it is completely unrealistic for any fan to think Micah Parsons is going to show up on October 20th or whatever it turns out to be and be Micah Parsons from September 10th of last year, for example, when he first got to Green Bay for that Lions game. It's going to take Micah Parsons, you know, maybe half a season, maybe into 2027 to be the old Micah Parsons again. Mm-hmm. In the interim, Ebo, they've got to get a lot out of Lucas Van Ness. They've got to get, I mean, Baron Sorrell, for example, who will probably be the other edge when they open the game in Minnesota. He had one start last year. It was a meaningless Week 18 game up in Minnesota. Up until that point, people, he had done absolutely nothing. I think Brenton Cox is a guy who has had a really good summer, and he could be ready, Ebo, to help them. But again, if the pass rush isn't just consistent enough, and they're going to have to get it up the middle, too, with these defensive tackles, and then bring Etcher and Cooper more, maybe than Halfley ever did. And I think that is absolutely going to happen, Ebo. But if they cannot get home, now we start to talk about the corners, and can Nixon and Cisse and St. Juste and whoever it is out there, Carrington, Valentin, can these guys hold up, Ebo? I don't know. It's going to be a big ask. So I think defensively, Ebo, those are one and two by a mile. Pass rush and then cornerback play.
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6: What concerns me is, and then we'll get to this, is stemming from the first pitch. Is there not a bigger dork than Tyrese Halliburton? And that's it.
7: He's in his own head.
6: Guy's out of Oshkosh, Wisconsin, right? Mm-hmm. Tyrese Halliburton grew up allegedly a Brewers fan in Wisconsin. He spurned the Milwaukee Brewers after the Brewers invited him to throw out the first pitch and then rescinded the invite for the first pitch. And then he forever's had a vendetta out against the anything Wisconsin and the Brewers.
7: Yeah.
6: He threw the first pitch out for the Cubs at Wrigley wearing, I mean, he looks like straight out of a George Michael Wham music video from the 80s. I don't know how else to describe the fit.
7: Yeah.
6: It's, he makes Caleb Williams look like Rambo in this video of him throwing out the first pitch. Is there not a bigger dork than Tyrese Halliburton? This guy is, he's made his entire identity and personality just to get and stick it to Wisconsin. Here's the thing. The Cubs and anyone else he wants to endear himself to, you can have them.
7: Take it.
6: Please. This is nothing that we would ever want to claim from Wisconsin. This guy is a complete dork. I just can't get over how big of a dork he is.
7: Yeah, it's one of those.
6: He's made his entire personality. It's the equivalent of the Green Bay Sucks chant. Wherever Chicagoans go, they'll chant Green Bay Sucks. And you know you're so in their head.
7: Yeah.
6: When you're in the city of Chicago, which is a beautiful, wonderful city, you have so many things to do. Great museums, great sight lines, great food, great restaurants, great bars, great sports, culture as well. The fact that you have that all going for you, but the only thing you can do is walk around anywhere and everywhere in that city and chant Green Bay Sucks is hilarious to me. It's because we live rent-free in their heads. And Green Bay is amazing in its own ways, too, right?
7: Mm-hmm.
6: The fact that you are consumed by the Green Bay Packers and just chanting Green Bay Sucks, which they did at the game at Wrigley, even PCA was talking about it. It just shows you how little brother syndrome you have with the Packers and Green Bay, which is so bizarre because of how great Chicago truly is. I mean, it's a great city. I love Chicago.
7: Yeah.
6: But the fact that no matter where you go and what you do, you're consumed by Green Bay, chanting Green Bay Sucks, is just hilarious. And you have these dorks like Tyrese Halliburton that have to try to endear themselves with the knuckle draggers and nerds and dorks of Chicago. It's just hilarious.
7: Profabricating hate. That doesn't exist.
6: PCA, after the game, was even asked about it.
8: Does Green Bay really suck?
9: Historically, no. Would I like to see the Packers get swept this year? Absolutely. I'm excited to go to all those games and show out just like he is and has. So, get swept. I don't know. You'll have to ask the masses on that one. They'd have a different answer, I think.
6: These PCA gets this. Historically, no.
7: Yeah.
6: you know, listen, I was last time I was in Chicago, I went and saw the Eagles.
7: The Eagles, man.
6: Yeah. And let's see here. I was walking around doing a little shopping, you know, downtown Chicago.
7: Mm-hmm.
6: And I brushed shoulders with Joe Walsh. He was walking one way. I was walking the other.
7: Okay.
6: We literally brushed shoulders. I looked at him. I don't think really looked at me, but I looked at him. He's a very recognizable guy. He looks like a rat. He looks like Splinter from Teenage Mutant Ninja Turtles.
7: Yeah. Okay.
6: We about brushed shoulders. I could have shoulder knocked him. And I stopped and I nudged Jen. I said, "That was Joe Walsh." She goes, "Why didn't you say something?" So what do you want me to do?
7: Yeah, what are you supposed to say?
6: No, if I was the Chicagoan, if I was your typical Chicago individual, Joe Walsh would have walked right by me. And instead of saying anything, I would have started chanting Green Bay sucks. I'd be like, "Oh, Joe Walsh, Green Bay sucks, Green Bay sucks." Because I'm such a low IQ individual that I couldn't appreciate one of the greatest guitarist and music icons walking by me. What I would immediately revert to if I was a Chicagoan in that situation is to start dragging my knuckles, drooling out of my mouth, and chanting Green Bay sucks. Like, at least I could appreciate what it is when I was there in Chicago. Line two, good morning.
10: Good morning, fellas.
6: How are you? Vagabond John. We're living large and in charge, baby. How are you?
10: Woo. I'm good. I do think we're off a little bit on this whole Bears stuff. I do think Wisconsin fans are setting dangerous precedent.
6: I like it for the rivalry. I just think it's at times.
10: You're expanding it beyond it.
6: Yeah.
10: You're expanding it beyond it. And I think we're underestimating how many sports callers in the middle of June will end with "Go Pack, go," and "The Bears still suck."
6: Mm-hmm, mm-hmm.
10: Like that's common up here. And then you get guys like Bart Winkler that are like, "I just really don't understand why Chicago sports fans are chanting Green Bay sucks," even though it's the first time that they're excited about their Bears franchise in like 20 years.
6: Yeah, I understand.
10: Enter a period of dead, you know, of Matt LaFleur killing the Green Bay Packers here, if we think Robbie Reichel thinks Green Bay will suck, right? If we're bad for like 10 years, right? The next time we're good again, I guarantee you, "The Bears still suck" is going to be a chant that is ringing throughout Wisconsin, whether it's football related or not.
6: Mm-hmm.
10: What do you think?
7: I don't.
10: I hear it a lot.
6: When I see, okay, it's a Chicago White Sox and Chicago Cubs game. Was it South? I think, what is it? What is this, the cell, South Side? I think it was South Side. And they all started chanting in unison, "Green Bay sucks." That's where you lose me a little bit. I'm like, you guys should be fighting each other and trying to stab each other in the stands, not worried about Green Bay at a Chicago Cubs, Chicago White Sox game. Like, that's when the South Siders try to stab the North Siders. That's what your rivalry is about.
10: I understand that you're having a hard time getting this.
6: No, like, I get it. I'm trying to get in the mind of a Bears fan, and it's hard because I'm not that dumb.
10: You don't get it. It sounds like you don't get it.
6: No, I get it.
10: What Green Bay fans are not understanding is this is the first time the Bears could have a 4,000-yard passer in their history.
6: It could happen. Yeah.
10: This is Caleb Williams, Ben Johnson, the Bears as they are built this year, right, are going beyond the mere rivalry of a sport like baseball, right? Most of the world has moved well past baseball. You ask most people about baseball, that's the stuff for sickos, right? So to think that there is a White Sox and Cubs rivalry that's going to be as strong as it was in 2006 when baseball was relevant and fun, right? Like, that's just, we're missing the plot here, right? The Chicago Bears, we should be excited as Green Bay fans. We should be excited to have the other side of the rivalry.
6: No, I am. I love it. I love it. I love the rivalry. I love it for the rivalry. I'm just trying to get inside the mind of a White Sox-Cubs game chanting Green Bay sucks when instead you should be stabbing each other about which side of Chicago is better.
10: Well, let me help you, right? That is exactly the impact the Chicago Bears are doing. You are at a Chicago White Sox and a Bears game, and a Cubs game, right? And you see the impact of the Chicago Bears being good. It is uniting the city of Chicago.
6: So what you're saying is the rivalry could save Chicago. Instead of a weekend of stabbing one another in the South Side or people going out and shooting each other, we can now all, instead of kumbaya, Chicagoans arm in arm can chant Green Bay sucks and we can save the city of Chicago?
10: I think so.
6: Wow.
10: And that's why it makes it even more painful that they're about to be the Indiana Bears. And that's why it makes it even better that they're about to lose their team at the pinnacle of their relevance.
6: I will say, Vagabond John, I do love the fact that they are joining together and chanting Green Bay sucks, because that will make when Jordan Love and the Green Bay Packers beat the Chicago Bears twice this year, and maybe a third time if it's playoffs, it'll make it even sweeter, even better.
10: I think it is fair game to dunk on something fake and fabricated, like the Minnesota Row that they're putting out there. That thing sucks, right? Is.
11: Yeah, correct.
10: I do not think it's a good look for Wisconsin sports fans to be like, why is this other team thinking about me? I think it makes us look a little dumb, especially if your name is Bart Winkler and the kind of stuff you've been putting out. It makes you look a little confused, and it makes you look like you haven't understood just where your team has been for the last 30 years with Brett Favre and Aaron Rodgers and Jordan Love.
6: I get it when Caleb Williams is there on the Jumbotron and the chanting Green Bay sucks. I understand that. Like, he's the Bears quarterback.
10: You don't, though.
6: I do, because if they were to show anyone else for a Packers, we would chant Go Pack Go. But, you know, I understand why they say Green Bay sucks. I'm just trying to understand a White Sox-Cubs game, or you're at the like the art fair or something in downtown Chicago, and people just start chanting Green Bay sucks when they look at a like some kind of Renaissance painting. That's the part I don't understand. I do, but I don't.
10: Your privilege, how about this one? Your privilege puts you in a place, Evo, where you could never understand, right? In your lifetime, you have not seen, right? In your,
6: Brett Favre, Aaron Rodgers, and no, whatever this is.
10: Yeah, exactly. In your lifetime, whatever this is, you have not seen the lows that Chicago Bears fans have seen for 20 years. You do not know the misery, right? Your privilege does not give you permission to enter this conversation.
6: Hey, what a Chicago Bears fan is speaking. You sit down, shut up, and listen.
10: Yeah, exactly. Your privilege does not allow you. And maybe that's going to be my new bit. I appreciate you for helping me workshop this morning.
6: Oh, I'm workshopping. Always workshopping, dude.
10: Packer fans with their privilege, cannot enter the conversation of rivalry chants.
6: I think I found a new angle. You know, the white knight syndrome. You know, you're talking about privilege and there's people white knighting out there. We're green and gold knighting. Here's what it is. I've now come to a revelation here. We are green and gold knighting. Green Bay Packer fans are saving the city of Chicago because we're bringing together Northsiders, Southsiders, gangbangers, the affluent, anyone and everyone in between in Chicago, and bringing them together arm in arm in the streets in unison chanting Green Bay sucks. We are green and gold knighting the city of Chicago. We are saving Chicago as Packer fans.
10: What did we learn? We learned that it's not the flock cameras reducing crime. It's actually Matt LaFleur and Green Bay taking a major step back, giving up the reins to the NFC North that has officially reduced crime in Chicago.
6: Yep.
10: Did we get that right?
6: Yep. Yeah. We are green and gold knighting. Packer fans are saving the city of Chicago. We love you, buddy.
10: Exactly.
6: I get it. Green and gold knighting. Oh, man. Why? All right, one more before break. Line 3, good morning.
12: I mean, you didn't have to, but I could have waited.
6: Greg and Appleton?
12: Greg from Belle Plaine.
6: Hey, Greg. How are you?
12: You know, I know you're up against it. I'll make it real quick. This the Halliburton thing, I seen that. I'm like, what the fuck? Like, what? Then it dawned on me. I don't know if you remember when he was a high school player at Oshkosh North, I think.
6: Yeah.
12: If you remember, there was a player named Jordan McCabe at Kokana that won the state championship. And freaking awesome. Yeah, yeah, dude. He was an amazing player at Kokana. 4 years. He got player of the year. Halliburton did.
6: Yep.
12: I'm thinking, you know what? He's a little salty. That's where it started. So I'm like, why? Why? Like, you're a Wisconsin kid, Oshkosh, and you're like, why are you clowning Wisconsin? I don't get it. Like, you hit it right on the head. He's a freaking nerd, for one. Like, what a loser. Like, very disingenuous. Like, we care. You know what I'm saying?
6: Well, I think we all had this growing up. There's always that one or couple kids in your class that they just wanted to be contrarian. Like, oh, you're a Packers fan, I'm a Bears fan. Oh, you're a Brewers fan, I'm a Cubs fan. Oh, you're this. And everything had to be the opposite. And they were like dicks about it, you know? Yeah. They always had to be it's some kind of weird little brother syndrome. They just had to be different just to be different, but in an a-hole kind of way. I think that was him. That is him.
12: It's like, why are you, like, we don't care, dude. Like big deal. Yeah. Like, it's so disingenuous.
6: Very disingenuous.
12: We know you're not a Cubs fan. It's just like you look like a little crybaby out there.
6: Yeah,
12: you look like a little kid. Like, we don't give a damn. I'm glad Jordan McCabe got freaking Player of the Year over you. Like, that's the only reason I can think of it. Like, he got robbed of it, or he thinks he got robbed of it, but he didn't.
6: Yeah.
11: This is Over the Line.
13: 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Did I break your concentration? I didn't mean to do that.
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0: Week one, Packers Vikings, US Bank Stadium. Jordan Love is about to tear it up. That arm. Give her the beans, dude. And you're going to be throwing it to the likes of a Christian Watson, a Matthew Golden, a Jaden Reed. You're a three-headed monster. Jaden Reed talking with the media leading up to week one against the Minnesota Vikings. I wanted to play a little bit of it. I like Jaden Reed. Let's check it out. Jaden Reed. Here you go.
1: What I want to accomplish before week one, just making sure I'm in shape. You know, just the little things like making sure I'm in shape, making sure I'm clean on the details and all that kind of stuff, and just making a play when a play needs to be made.
2: Where do you think this receiver has taken the most strides from camp?
1: I think we're getting closer as a receiver room. The brotherhood is coming together a lot more. Every like away game, we're trying to do a little something like get together, go to dinner. We haven't done that since I've been here, so that's something a little different that we're trying to do just to get closer as teammates, as brothers. Yeah, that's the biggest thing that I think, you know, we've done since the end of last year.
3: Is it easier to do that when you're not all fighting to get yours to prove?
0: Hang on a second here. This is the first time they've ever gotten dinner together? Is that what I gathered there? Hey, let's go grab something to eat. What do you say? You sure? Now, I remember a time when Aaron Rodgers would have everyone over for dinner. Aaron Rodgers would make sure everyone came over for team dinners constantly. And I was told Aaron Rodgers was a terrible teammate, a bad guy. Jordan Love's not throwing a dinner for everyone to come together and break bread? Huh? All right. Go get some dinner. Sounds good.
1: The end of last year.
3: Is it easier to do that when you're not all fighting to get yours to prove that you belong? You're all here long term, at least the top three, and you have youngsters around you. Is it easier to do that when everyone feels this is home?
1: Oh, man, the way I look at it, man, if, you know, if we all win and, you know, we do our 111, everybody going to eat. So as long as we stick together, do our job, and, you know, we stack up wins, I think everything else going to come together. And I think we realize that in our room, and, you know, we playing for each other at the end of the day. So it's not just an individual sport. Football is a team sport. So you got to be all in or, you know, I don't think it'll work.
2: Just Jay Mike, too, you know, him making the squad. Just obviously you're happy for him.
1: Yeah, no doubt.
2: You know, what was that like seeing him making the roster?
1: Man, it was great, man. He earned everything he got, man. Since day one, he came in, put his head down, he worked, he never complained. You know, he learned the playbook really fast, man. So that just, you know, shows his intelligence of the game. And he's done a great job every day, man. He's came in, he's worked, he's made the plays, and, you know, he earned it. So I'm very happy for him, and, you know, he's just going to continue to, you know, do what he do and make great plays and, you know, keep getting better.
3: Since you got here, you've known nothing but the playoffs, but it's also been nothing but road playoff games.
1: Right.
3: As you get ready for this season, how much is it being talked about? We got to win that division.
1: Yes. Yeah. That's the goal every year, man. Win the division first. You know, that's our number one goal, is to win the division and let everything else take care of itself in the playoffs. Like you said, every year I've been here, I've been in the playoffs, but that's not enough. You know, that's not our goal. That's not our standard. So our goal is to, you know, start off winning the North and, you know, take over from there.
2: Yes. Way too early, but like Micah said, that Jordan would be his MVP. Jordan's like the dark horse MVP. What about Jordan tells you he can be that guy?
1: I was just speaking about him, man. He's been poised since he's been here. I don't think I've ever seen him flinch. Going back to us playing the Saints in the fourth quarter, down 18-0, he's had that same mentality, man. Like, no matter where we at, he'll never flinch. And, you know, he always going to have that mindset to, you know, play the next play and then, you know, play the last play. So he's done a great job with that. You know, that's my standard for Jay Love, too, man, MVP. And I definitely think he's capable of all his goals and aspirations. And, you know, we're going to be here to help him accomplish that.
4: You mentioned that Saints game.
1: Yeah.
4: I mean, just thinking about that, it was a long time ago. Yeah. How crazy was that?
1: Man, that was probably the craziest game since I've been here, to be honest. Like I said, man, he didn't flinch, man. He hasn't flinched since. I don't think I've ever seen him flinch, like I said. And that just goes to, you know, the way we practice, the way we prepare. and, you know, the way we trust and believe in each other. So
3: it's kind of like a DB mentality. We go three quarters without scoring at
1: them. Right.
3: There's talk in the press box. When's the last time they were shut out at home? And then all of a sudden you win the darn thing.
1: Exactly, man. Just keep your head down, work, you know, play to the last whistle. So that's the goal, and that's how you win games like that. So.
3: How rare is that to have a guy that's even keel enough to do that? Because the guys say next play, forget the last play. But how rare is it for a guy to actually embody
1: all this? I don't think anything. I mean, a lot of things is rare, but I don't think anything is not possible. Anything you put your mind to, you can achieve. And, you know, we did that. We grinded it out, and we got it done. So that's how we got to play, every game, and prepare every day.
5: Is there a different hunger this year specifically?
1: Yeah, no doubt about it, man. Just getting close and not, you know, getting there and breaking through, you know, our goal. Every year, man, we're going to get hungrier and hungrier to achieve our goal, man.
0: Try to go to the heat together.
1: We
0: now
1: have a high standard here, and the standard is the Super Bowl. And, you know, we're working every day, day by day. And it's not one in February. It's one right now. So we just got to stack these days that we got in front of us and until we get to our goal. I think we the best, personally. You know, that's how you got to believe, and that's what I believe, you know, truly in my heart. So we got a lot of playmakers in the room, and, you know, we getting better, more mature. And the way we've been, you know, clicking with each other and just hanging out, getting in with each other, building a brotherhood, and I truly think we can be the best.
6: John Eric Sullivan and Jeff Hafley.
0: Shut up, Mike.
6: Will Shepard, he's going to Miami. You guys keep seven receivers. You still got two or three more on practice squad. Two or three more, you could have a football team.
1: No doubt, man. Yeah, no doubt, man. I'm happy for my guy, Shep, man. I was texting him all day back and forth about his decision. So I'm just praying he has a great career, you know, over there. And no doubt, man, I'm happy with the guys we have in our room as well. We got a lot of playmakers, and, you know, we all believe in each other, and we all together in this. So I'm looking forward to, you know, this year with all those guys.
0: All right, there you go. There is Jaden Reed. Mike Clemens, dynamite dropping at the end there. Dynamite dropping. Jaden Reed, week one coming up. Packers, Vikings, U.S. Bank Stadium. Booyah.
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12: All right, 608-321-1670. We were talking about Lambeau Field. You just heard it in the sports flash right there. Hockey coming to Lambeau Field, the frozen tundra faceoff. The University of Wisconsin men's hockey team will meet Big Ten rival Michigan. And the defending national champion, the Badger women's hockey, will meet their rival Ohio State in the Travel Wisconsin frozen tundra faceoff at Lambeau February 20th, 2027. The announcement came, RJ, and we kind of leaked already. The announcement was at 11:45, but we had emails about it at, what, like 10?
13: Yeah, 10.
12: 10 o'clock a.m.?
13: Yeah. So what's the point of a press conference if you're releasing stuff on social media?
12: Like 2 hours ahead of time.
13: Yeah.
12: That's okay, though. Badger men's coach Mike Hastings was talking about this. Here you go. Take a little listen here.
14: When I made a journey here at a bucket list of getting to Lambeau, because I hadn't had an opportunity to be there. So from an old guy, making memories is something that you want to do for you and your family and our Badger family. Our guys, when we started talking to our leadership group about, is there an interest to do this?
12: Yeah.
14: They about jumped out of their skin.
12: Is there an interest to play at Lambeau Field?
13: Well, I don't even
12: for
13: think
12: sure.
13: Lambeau. The amount of hockey players that want to play in an outdoor game, no matter where it is at a peak.
12: Yeah, I mean, it's really cool. Do you get to play in an outdoor stadium? Mm-hmm. Hockey?
13: Yeah.
12: Yeah. Mike Hastings also said he's thankful for this opportunity to play in such a great venue. That would be Lambeau Field.
14: I just want to say from our entire university and the support that we've had with Sean coming in and saying, hey, we want to make memories for our student athletes, something that can be forever. And when you talk about going to Lambeau and being able to have the entire state put their arms around the men's and women's program and really make it a special event, hopefully we can do our part.
12: Yeah, definitely. Get that win, too. Now, Mark Johnson, he was also speaking. He was talking about this is obviously going to be a day that the players and everyone will remember.
0: You know, they win games, they lose games, they get this experience, they get that. But I think as they leave us and they graduate and move on to the rest of their lives, they'll reflect back on this night down at Lambeau and an opportunity to play an outdoor game in such an iconic facility. And being around Madison and being Wisconsin for a long time, it's one of the coolest places around in the world.
12: Yeah, walking up the Lambeau Field, I mean, no matter what, no matter what, you know, month, season, event, whatever it is. Even I was there for a Wisconsin Broadcasters Association event where it was like essentially a job fair for high school kids and
13: college
12: kids. And you, all the stations are posted up there and talking about what it is that they did. Even walking into that, you're like, damn, Lambeau's so cool. Like, this place is amazing. The history just hits you. And the new, you know, additions and the revamp stuff, even that's just incredible work, too. But you feel the history there. You feel the history. Now, Sean Eichhorst, the new Badgers or Wisconsin athletic director, he's saying, hey, man, this is a great thing for everyone involved here.
15: I'm thrilled for our hockey programs. I'm thrilled for Coach Johnson. I'm thrilled for Coach Hastings. More importantly, I'm thrilled for our student athletes who have an opportunity to compete at a high level in such a hallowed venue. This event will create lifelong memories for all of us and generations of Badger fans who will get to be a part of this at an iconic venue like Lambeau Field.
12: Yeah, that is cool. And then let's see here also. We have the Badgers senior defenseman Zach Schultz talking about the announcement. He's like, dude, this is awesome.
16: It's a wonderful opportunity. I mean, some of us were lucky enough to play at Wrigley, and that was one of the most awesome events anybody has ever played in and something you look back on. So now to do it in the home state of Wisconsin and go up to Lambeau and then play Michigan, one of our big rivals, it's nothing but fun, and everyone's excited for it.
12: Nothing but fun. Everyone excited. Let's see here. Schultz also said that I missed on their chance in 2005. Let's see here. One last clip.
16: You go into it, and of course you want to come out winning and everything, and unfortunately at Wrigley, we didn't end up doing that, and you stay there. This is a once-in-a-lifetime opportunity, and we want to come out winners and do anything we can to win, and now we get to do it again, so we're going to challenge ourselves and do everything we can leading up to it so that we don't come out with that same feeling this year.
12: Yeah. RJ, are you going to be gone?
13: I will actually not be here.
12: Where are you going? Whoa. Where are you going, Mr. Season Ticket Holder from Wisconsin Men's Hockey?
13: Well, that's not part of the season tickets.
12: Well, I figured, you know.
13: Hey, I'm just letting you know. It's not happening.
12: where are you going to be?
13: Places.
12: Wow.
13: I don't know yet.
12: You just were told to block that time frame off?
13: Yep. That's the first day of blocked off time. Actually, second day of blocked off time, so.
12: So, RJ, sometimes when, because I know you're booed up.
13: Yeah.
12: And the longer you've been with your significant other, speaking from a guy who's been with my wife, you know, married 10 years, but together 18.
13: Mm-hmm.
12: She tells me to do and block off times, and she'll say exactly.
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12: While the Milwaukee Brewers would split their 4-game set with the Chicago Cubs as they would fall at Wrigley tonight 2-1. Starting pitcher Logan Henderson would take the loss. He would go 7 innings, giving up 2 earned runs, striking out 7, and a home run to PCA in the third. That would be the difference. For the Brewers, Andrew Vaughn would homer in the 4th inning. That would be it for the Brewers' offense. Pat Murphy talks on his club, who currently sits 87-54, 8 games above the Cubs for first place in the NL Central.
19: All season they've been pretty consistent. There's some bumps in the road. You're not going to go 6 months and not have bumps in the road. And yeah, we just got to keep trying to go day by day and, you know, win as much as we can, and at the same time, you know, realize where our weaknesses are and try to get better.
12: The Brewers will now head to Cincinnati to take on the Reds tonight. First pitch coming at 5:10. Turning to the Badgers, they're finishing up their prep for Sunday's season opener against No. 4 Notre Dame at Lambeau Field. The Irish are 20.5-point favorites and among one of the best teams in the country. Wisconsin, they missed a bowl game the last 2 years. Head coach Lou Fickell says this is a great opportunity for them. Kick on Sunday is coming at 6:30.
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12: The Packers, they're getting the weekend off as they turn their attention away from training camp and to week one as they start their prep next week to face Minnesota at U.S. Bank Stadium. Kickoff will be Sunday, September 13th at 3:25. 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
9: Welcome in! Bill Michaels Show. On his Thursday edition, how are we looking today? Feeling good? I know I am. Brewers get themselves a win last night. All is right with the world, knocking off the Cubs. 9-game lead now. 9 games out there in the stratosphere from trying to be caught by the Cubs. So, not happening. Joining us on the hotline, our guy, Paul Charchian, is here. Talk a little fantasy football. Charch, how you doing, pal?
20: I'm doing great. What is the situation in which you are living in your camper right now?
9: I'm going to be, I've got a crew. We've got our charity event this weekend. I've got a crew from New York that volunteers. They drive in from New York, and the least I could do is give them a place to stay. So they bring like 4 or 5 people. So I've got the 4 bedrooms and the extra space downstairs. So I give them my house. And if I didn't have the RV, I'd go to a hotel, but which we did last year. But I've got the RV plugged into the house next door. So I'm like, I'll go live in the RV. You guys take the house. And so there you go. And that's the least I can do for them driving the, what is it, 12 or 14 hours or something like that in from New York just to be volunteers for our event. So I just feel like that's the least I can do.
20: I mean, very generous of you to turn over your entire house to these volunteers who have traveled all this way and are doing all this work and apparently for free because they're volunteers.
9: Mm-hmm, right.
20: But I think you draw the line at your bed. I mean, these are volunteers. Do you really want to give them crabs?
9: I mean, hey, they're from the East Coast.
20: Haven't
9: they
20: earned
9: seafood.
20: The right to not get your crabs?
9: They actually bring me. I take them to a Calderon Club. That's all they ask for.
20: That's
9: so
20: it.
9: I take them to Calderon Club. You've been there.
20: That's actually a pretty good trade-off right
9: now. So I bring them to Calderon Club.
20: I take the crabs.
9: And they bring me all kinds of lobster ravioli from a couple of really good Italian restaurants in Brooklyn. And we trade that off.
20: Oh.
9: And I'm just like, I'm good with that. And they bring so much of it, Paul, that I eat it throughout the entire year.
20: That's
9: how much they bring. Yeah, I mean, I can eat it. They stuffed my freezer with lobster shells and stuffed risotto. They brought, obviously, frozen meatballs and everything. And they just bring so much good tortellini. They bring so much good Italian food. But we just share it. And I'm telling you the story. Last year, one of the guys stood up in the middle of the restaurant. Now, we had a couple of bottles of wine throughout the table. And he stood up in the middle of the restaurant. And he said, I want to let you everybody know, here in Milwaukee, we're from Brooklyn, we're from New York, and they go through the whole thing. And he said, the best Italian food, my mom, my wife, and here at Calderon Club, and what Gino does.
20: All right.
9: And then he winks at the crowd, and he says, and it may not even be in that order. And then sat down. We had such a great time.
20: That's
9: so
20: really good.
9: So they look forward really to good. It. They've already texted me this morning at 2:30 this morning, my time, and said, we're hungry, we can't wait for Calderon Club, and we're on our way. So I said, okay, when you get here, we're going to be good to go. So there you go.
20: Oh, man. So really, if I want to get to Calderon Club, I got to get out there fast. I need to leave now is what I hear you telling me.
9: Yeah, you can leave now. But anytime you come to town, you're good. You and I can head down there. You know that.
20: Okay.
9: Yeah.
20: Right.
9: So
20: appreciate that. Thank you.
9: I don't know what kind of a world that we're living in right now if you drafted Josh Jacobs and suddenly found out he was on the commissioner's exempt list. But what does that do in the fantasy football world?
20: Well, a lot. Okay, so let's break this up a couple of different ways, if you don't mind, Bill. First, let's look at it through the lens of the drafts that have already happened, and you've taken Josh Jacobs, and in your listening audience, that's probably a lot of people. And here's the thing. you got him at a two-round discount, fully knowing he had pending legal trouble, so quit your bitching. You knew what you were getting into. You were taking the gamble on Josh Jacobs, and it just it failed early. And so now you've got to quit your bitching, number one. Number two, I don't think you tried to trade for Marshawn Lloyd, and here's why. So, Bill, if you had drafted Josh Jacobs and I had Marshawn Lloyd and you come crawling up to me to try to get Marshawn Lloyd, you know, I'm going to bend you over a barrel to get him. If you're, you are going to pay if you want Marshawn Lloyd for me. So I don't like that. I think you try to find, if you think Jacobs, let me ask you, Bill, put a week on it. Tell me, and obviously we know that you don't know, but if based on everything you know about this, give me your best guess for the week Josh Jacobs comes back, is eligible to return.
1: Mm-hmm. What week will what he week be eligible to come back? I'm probably going to live with the 6-game suspension. And they'll finish the investigation and make it. So I'm probably, because even if they say, okay, we've investigated and it's going to be a 6-game suspension, I still think it's going to be 3 weeks into the season. Therefore, he'll still have 3 games remaining, and they'll probably just say, here you go. This is what it is.
20: If that makes sense. I'm going to give you a better trade target if you drafted Josh Jacobs, and that's Seattle's rookie running back Jadarian Price. It's because Zach Charbonnet, the other side, remember they let Ken Walker go in the offseason. He's now in Kansas City. Zach Charbonnet has got the ACL. He's not expected back until late October, maybe early November. And so that means Price is going to be sitting in a really nice spot to get the overwhelming majority of the running work for Seattle early in the season. He doesn't cost you that much. And then, you know, by the time Zach Charbonnet is starting to come back in a meaningful way, Josh Jacobs should be available then. And so maybe the trade acquisition is Jadarian Price. And if you can't pull that off, then I think you just load up on backup running backs and hope for injury. Not that we ever really actually hope for injury, but, you know, you go get a bunch of high value backup running backs and see if an injury falls your way and you can start one of those guys. I mean, it's a tough spot if you drafted him, unfortunately.
1: Yeah, no, I would agree with that. And the fact that the uncertain, I really felt like Josh Jacobs was due for this just bang up year this year. And it obviously he's starting off in a very horrific way for not only, you know, being suspended, but obviously for what has happened. It's certainly taken his mind away from football. But I don't know what to make of him now, to be perfectly honest with you, even when he does return.
20: Let's talk a little bit more about this, if you don't mind. I think Marshawn Lloyd is a freaking beast. At USC, it was just big play after big play after big play. 21% of his carries at USC resulted in 10 or more yards. He averaged 7 yards a carry, and he can catch. Now, we all know about the history of injury that he's got. He's never been a heavy workhorse guy, but this feels like a workhorse spot for him. And I think the team can afford to give him a lot of carries early under the assumption that, like you, Josh Jacobs' situation is going to be like 6 weeks and they'll be back. So I don't think you have to worry about trying to draw out Marshawn Lloyd as your starter necessarily for the entire season. But I think they could use him heavily at the beginning. And it might just turn out that at their stages of their career, Marshawn Lloyd might just be a better runner than Josh Jacobs is, and he might just hold the job, and Jacobs might turn into, you know, a rotational player even when he comes back. Don't you think Lloyd is good enough to potentially make that happen, Bill?
1: See, that's I've just said earlier today, I was reading Dan Graziano's piece about the surprising breakout seasons, and he picked Marshawn Lloyd, and I said I've been very hesitant to say that, but I see him when he has the ball, and especially in open field. And he's good. He's really good. But he just hasn't been able to stay healthy. I very much cautious myself in getting excited about Marshawn Lloyd because of the health issues. But I feel like there's something there. Like if he gets his opportunity and he stays healthy, he might prove a lot of people to go, oh, Josh Jacobs who? You know?
20: Yeah. There's a very real scenario where it works out that way. And so let's talk about where Lloyd is. If you haven't had your draft yet and you're asking yourself, where do I take Marshawn Lloyd? He's moved up 63 spots since this news broke. And so the thing is, though, even then, he's going in the seventh round as running back 31. That is too low. He should, in my mind, he should be higher than that. I have him as my running back number 13 overall. He's going off the board as running back 31. So obviously, I'm really optimistic about where he could go and what he can do in this offense. I think you could, if knowing he's going off the board on average in the seventh round, your listeners are way more attuned to this. That might move him into the sixth round. So then if you want to be sure to get him, you might want to take him in the fifth round. And I think that's okay for Marshawn Lloyd. Right. Fifth round is I still think a good spot for Marshawn Lloyd.
1: So I was reading some of your notes, and I wanted to know about the whole Christian McCaffrey thing, because I think Christian McCaffrey has had a lot of injuries. I think he's a tremendous running back. They're going to rely on him, I think, a lot this year. So looking at that, I'm kind of like, is he a great take? Is he a cautious take? Or where is he right now?
20: Christian McCaffrey's going off the board as the fifth overall pick. And depending on other services, the fourth overall pick, depending on where you look. Last year, I am out on Christian McCaffrey at that price. So I'm just going to say this up front, and then I'm going to give you two major rationales for that. As he is 30 years old, heading into his 10th season. Last year, Christian McCaffrey, 415 touches. That's carries and receptions. 415, more than any other season of his career. If you look at the prior two seasons that Christian McCaffrey had, where he had a lot of touches, where his two next highest touch totals the following years, he got hurt quickly and never came back. He played three games and four games total. That's it. That's all you got. Those were those lost years from Christian McCaffrey. They coincided with him having high, high, high volume years. And now this is the year after his highest volume year, and he's 30 years old. Mm-hmm. And here's the other thing, Bill, and nobody's talking about this. Christian McCaffrey's running in particular took a big step back last year. He was still a good pass catcher, but let me just give you some advanced analytics stats from his running. Christian McCaffrey finished 31st in rushing success rate last year, 33rd in stuff rate, 37th in missed tackle rate, and 26th in yards after contact. Christian McCaffrey, you know, I quietly, he just wasn't making guys miss, picking up extra yardage, breaking tackles, doing all the things that we associate for Christian McCaffrey for a decade. That stuff wasn't there last year.
1: Yeah.
20: And does it come back at 1 year later at age 30? I don't think so. Right. Taking Christian McCaffrey at the fourth or fifth pick in the draft, to me, too much risk. I would much rather have Ja'Marr Chase, Jaxon Smith-Njigba, Amon-Ra St. Brown, some proven players, Jonathan Taylor, guys that aren't carrying this level of concern and baggage.
1: I know we only got about a minute or so left. We could talk about Malik Willis for a minute, or NFL teams that are going to do a lot of scoring this year, whatever direction you want to go. But I'm fascinated at the Malik Willis story down in Miami when they're only picked to win three or four games.
20: Yeah. All right. So he's my favorite pick with the last pick of your draft. He's going off the board at pick 182 right now. Malik Willis, starting quarterback for Miami Dolphins. And I think you and I talked about him a week or two ago. But we got two games with a long look at Malik Willis last year. And he looked so much better, so much better. Credit the Packer coaching staff and Malik Willis for transforming him, at least in that sample size, into somebody who looks like a functional quarterback, something he had not looked like prior to that. And because, sure, Miami's going to be bad. They're going to be trailing by two touchdowns at half a lot, but that just means he's going to throw a lot. And he's got the big, big arm. He's going to throw a lot of, just by volume, a lot of passes. And then, of course, you get the crazy running. I mean, his running is really only paralleled by the likes of Jackson, maybe not really Josh Allen. It's more of a Lamar Jackson kind of running style, a Jaden Daniels kind of running style. And he's going to roll up 40, 50, 60 rushing yards in a lot of games. So, you know, what he gives you is the rushing upside and just sheer volume of passing that makes me feel like Malik Willis is going to be a guy. You know, if you and I are playing each other this week and your team's way better than mine, Bill, I want to be able to roll out Malik Willis and see if he does something ultra splashy and I get an upset, because you know, he runs in a touchdown. He runs for 45 yards. He throws for 250 and he throws a couple of touchdowns and bang, I just beat a heavily favored opponent. I like Malik Willis for the last pick of the draft.
1: Okay. The one thing I thought was interesting, we were with Greg, and you know Greg Cosell. We were with Greg Cosell down at Combine. Yeah. We went, actually went to dinner. We were talking about Malik Willis, and he said, do you realize Malik Willis has never thrown more than, I think it's 25 passes in any game ever?
20: Amazing.
1: Yeah.
20: Unreal.
1: And yeah,
20: they
1: now
20: didn't
1: he's
20: let
1: gonna
20: him
1: be
20: pass
1: asked
20: at
1: to
20: all
1: carry.
20: In Tennessee.
1: Right. Now he's going to be asked to carry the Miami Dolphins. And I was kind of, I didn't realize that, so. Okay.
20: That's
1: so
20: going to we'll be see. A really bad team. A really yep. bad team. $160 million in dead cap money.
1: Oof.
20: Wow. Yeah. That's some mismanagement right there.
1: That's a rebuild. Massive rebuild. Charge, always great, but I.

0: But we're going to hear from. Stay tuned. We got a whole lot more of the Bill Michaels Show coming up right after this.
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And then go to the events page, scroll to the very bottom down there at the motorcycle ride portion of it and get registered. However, we do welcome, if you can't register today for whatever reason and you think I'm going to wait and make a game time decision, you can still come down and register the day of. So absolutely you can get in that morning. The registration opens up at 8 and staging begins at 8 o'clock as well in the morning. And then the ceremony started at 10:30 with our flyover and our color guard and everything. And then after the fact, if you don't ride and you still want to join us out there at Suburban Harley-Davidson on Main Street in Thiensville for the music, the beverages, the food trucks, all the vendors, please come out and join us. We're going to have a tub out there. If you want to make a donation, you can do that as well. Please come out and join us. It's going to be a tremendous, tremendous Sunday.

0: 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We just so would appreciate it. We just love to have you. Love to have you. Packers, Anthony Campbell. Anthony Campbell spoke to the media. Take a listen to what he had to say.
1: Oh, give me one. Give me 1 second.
0: Oh, okay.
1: I was just cutting charge. Hold on.
0: I threw you off some game there.
1: Literally 2 seconds. I sit back here thinking
0: that's okay.
1: Great. Okay, here we go. Anthony Campbell.
2: I came in around 11 o'clock and just went to meetings, and it was like everybody here made it pretty much.
3: That Saturday night into Sunday.
2: I couldn't sleep. It was sleepless night. I couldn't sleep for nothing. So that was the worst part about it. I couldn't sleep.
3: What was your reaction when you found out?
2: It was surreal. Like, the moment I was like, oh, man, finally did something. But I still got to work. You know, nothing's guaranteed. Just got to keep working.
4: Obviously, you said you couldn't sleep and you mm-hmm. were nervous. But were you able to have some type of relief and feeling like you did everything possible, you could say, in camp and preseason?
2: I mean, yes, because I've been working. You see it, all the hard work have paid off, and then, like, trusting the process and all that stuff. So, pretty much.
5: How would you describe your journey to get to this point?
2: Man, it was really tough. Like, you got to be real strong to go through whatever I went through to be here at this point. Got to have the drive. You good?
6: What's been the difference for you? I think a lot of people are kind of surprised, but you're not surprised, are you?
2: I mean, I knew I had it in me. I just, like, I didn't have the opportunity that I got here. When I came in January, the coaches believe and trust me, and, like, I just proved a lot of people wrong, you know, coming in.
6: You pretty much tell yourself that you just had to, every day, you had to go out and make something happen.
2: Yes, sir.
6: Get noticed.
2: Yes, sir. I couldn't do what happened to me last year. I couldn't let what happened to me last year happen again this year, so I had to go out there and try to, you know, proceed what I got to do.
5: Mm-hmm. Why do you think I fit in so well with this group or this
2: CEO? I don't know, man. It's just a different mindset I came in with this year. Just the coaches is like putting me in a position to make plays, a scheme and everything, you know, just trusting whatever they tell me to do and just execute at the best possible.
6: What was different about your mindset?
2: Being at home for 18 weeks, just sitting there on the couch watching football sucked. Like, just sitting there like, dang, man, I just, you know, I was just on a team and I got cut the first week. It just was bad. It was bad sitting there.
6: Never again.
2: Couldn't have that. Depressing.
5: How'd you spend that time?
2: Just sitting, looking at TV, watching games, like, man, I should have been here, like, playing or, you know, been on practice squad somewhere. I just had opportunities, like for workouts and stuff. Just didn't get signed.
6: So the phone wasn't ringing at all for you?
2: Not really, because everybody had people just – Packers came because they had a couple of injuries, so they came in, gave me a tryout, and then I guess I was just waiting around until January. They finally brought me back for practice squad.
5: Anthony, what did you learn about yourself during that time?
2: Shoot. I mean, what I would say, just I'm a fighter. I can go through anything. I can overcome adversity. Anything I want, put my mind to, I can do it, execute it.
5: Was there any weight that was lifted off your shoulders at all, knowing that you can kind of breathe a little bit and kind of, you know, just be who you are?
2: I would say yeah, but then no at the same time, because nothing's guaranteed. And somebody else can come in and take your job at the end of the day. So you just got to hold your head down and keep working.
4: We saw what you did on the field through camp and preseason. But, mm-hmm. I mean, what do you like about what you did?
2: I mean, it's a lot more to come. You just got to hold my head down and keep working, as I said.
7: Anthony, you did do some workouts last year during the regular season. What is that like? You know, that Tuesday kind of thing, flying around. Like, how did you handle all that as you're trying to kind of keep this thing going?
2: You said workouts for, like...
7: For, like, other teams.
2: Yeah. I mean, it was just, like, for, practice squad opportunities. Right. Pretty much they brought me in. Did, like, little pro day type workouts. And the coaches just evaluate you off that, you know. That's not real football, but you know what I'm saying?
7: How do you handle that mentally? Because you're going one after another, trying to find a spot somewhere.
2: I mean, just got to keep pushing yourself. Being turned down was the worst part about it, too. You're like, dang, nobody want me, whatever it's going to be. I was planning on going to the UFL or something, but, you know, I just kept pushing. I wanted to be in the NFL, so I just kept pushing. My agent kept pushing for me, and that's it.
7: Did you ever work out for Green Bay earlier in that season, or was it?
2: Twice. I came twice. The first time, I forgot who it went down in one of the games they brought. Brought in like 6 or 7 tackles, and I was one of those guys. And the second time they brought me back again, and it was just me and like a couple cornerbacks, but they couldn't assign me because there wasn't a spot available at the time. So They brought me back in January after somebody went down again, and then that's when they signed me. I had a workout with Miami, and then my agent called me and told me, Miami, that the Packers called and told me to come for practice.
7: What did the opportunity that you got in preseason mean to be able to get, you know, you talked about reps, snaps, so like to be able to actually show what you can do to have that extended period of time? What did that do for you, being able to kind of put your full, you know, resume out there for everybody?
2: I mean, just trusting myself and what the coaches tell me to do, execute it in practice, and they give me the opportunity to go out there and prove it to them that I can be on the field and do what they tell me to do. That's pretty much what I did.
6: If batting balls was easy, there'd be a lot of people doing it. And you seem to have a real trick for it. What's the key?
2: Just match the hand, pretty much. We do a drill for it in practice. So pretty much match the hand of the quarterback.
6: Well, you're carrying that over.
2: Yeah.
6: Not everybody carries it over.
2: No, not really. I got long arms, so if I can't get back there, my hands got to do something in the air, put it up.
3: You made, obviously, a lot of plays this summer, but you were at a position group where a lot of guys made a lot of plays. Mm-hmm. What was that competition?
2: I mean, it was tough. Everybody in the room was pretty much good, like, everybody, like, it's crazy. Like, I don't know what. You just got to stand out. You got to make a play every day to stand out, pretty much.
3: Is there anybody that has taken you under their wing, multiple players, or somebody should advice?
2: I mean, we coach each other up. Like, I don't coach them up, but they coach me up at the time. Everybody just tell me what I'm doing. Like, for instance, like, we do, like, a play or something. I do something bad, like pad lever or something. Everybody would tell me keep my pad lever down, or, you know, just coach me up on stuff I do wrong. Technique.
6: You got a little time off here, but you're thinking about the opener?
2: Huh? Yeah. Next week. I'm thinking about it right now. Just like we're getting ready for next week, pretty much. We are.
3: Obviously, the plays you made them, but is there anything about Gannon's defense and what's asked of you that you think fits your
2: system? I mean, the whole thing. I just got to get my pad level down in the run game. That's it. That's all.
8: Were there any snaps you played over the nose in the camp? Did they use you at all?
2: And no tackle in the game?
8: No, even in practice.
2: In practice, it's just the call. Sometimes the play call, they tell me where to go, or decide to line up at nose. They don't tell me where specific to line up. I just choose to line up at nose tackle.
8: So, basically, you have to learn all three.
2: Yeah, I know all three positions. Is there?
8: Mm-hmm.
2: Not really. In Seattle, they had me at nose in some calls, too. But, like, over front and some stuff like that, they had me at nose. And I'll just play it.
8: Is that like something that, you know, hey, if it comes up, you got to play it?
2: Yeah. You got to know all three positions, pretty much. They'll make you know what you got to do, pretty much.
6: Mm-hmm. Where are you going to search first for your clothes?
2: they told me to go look for it in the tubs. Like someone was pranking me or something. I don't know where they at right now.
0: There you go. That's Anthony Campbell, the Packers' newest defensive lineman. It's great to listen to this story about how he was just trying to figure out his life after football. Like, what am I going to do? And then basically said, you know, then I got the Packers. They called. I came and tried out. I was one of seven. They didn't have a spot for me. I had to leave. Then I came back again. And then ultimately you find yourself on the roster. I mean, that's a really cool story. I like that. A guy that just had that kind of perseverance. So, you know, I mean, I don't know what he's going to amount to, but, you know, as far as, you know, him coming in to figure things out and get a deal, that's what you would consider to be like a hungry dog, man. I love those types of stories. Now, I don't know if he's going to have the talent to pull it all off. We'll have to wait and see. But I love the hungry dog stories. I just do. Guys that have perseverance, man. This portion of the program brought to you by our friends at Roberts Specialty Meats in Waukesha. I can't wait for Monday. Monday's going to be a grill out day. Hopefully it's good weather on Monday. But Monday is going to be finally when the weekend settles down. You start to clean things up, pick things up, you know. Monday's the wind down day. Monday's the grill out day. Monday's the cigar day. Monday's the sit back in the tiki bar and do nothing day. Can't wait. Looking forward to it. By the way, next week, speaking of Monday, yeah, the Brewers come back to town. Going to be taking on the Cubs. Great tailgate stuff. 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
0: Looking forward? Saturday night.
1: Saturday night!
0: Calderon Club, taking everybody down there. The board of directors, everybody. We get our annual dinner in with all of our friends from New York, all of our volunteers. And then Sunday comes, and we all enjoy ourselves on the motorcycle ride. We can all breathe a little bit. Looking forward to it. 838 Old World 3rd Street. If you're going to be downtown on Saturday, we'll see you down there. Calderon Club on one side, St. Giorgio on the other. The best Italian food you're ever going to have. Let's go north, Green Bay. Our guy Mike Clements standing by. Michael, what's going on?
3: Well, you tell me, because I've sort of been deep in the bowels of Lambeau Field and then out and about. But today was a day where you could just sort of reset and talk to folks, and some folks that have heard things that you've talked about on the radio, and other things where people are filling in the blanks. But overall, I've emerged from the fog of war and saying, actually, we're pretty close on this show on calling out how the Packers came about their 53-man roster, where they think that they're headed the next couple of weeks. So I'm ready for a one more review. And so you tell me, did anybody else from the practice squad get plucked off by another team and signed to a roster like Will Shepard, or have things pretty much settled down in the last 24 hours?
0: Well, I think for the most part, things are settled, so which is good. I mean, I saw that they've added a couple other pieces. But I look at it this way, Mike. I know people are all upset about losing McCord. When it comes to the practice squad, that's where people are right now just bent, and they're upset that they lost Kyle McCord. You tell me. Would you have kept Kyle McCord over Tyrod Taylor, or was that not even a possibility? Because they at least got a six-round draft choice and turned that in to Caleb Johnson, the backup running back that they picked up from Pittsburgh.
3: You know, I have gut feelings and personal feelings and all that, but, you know, at the end of the day, I try and remind myself it's not what I think or decide. I'm trying to figure out why the Packers did what they did, and which way that they're going. And I'm also going to be honest with you, 9 times out of 10, they are way better at figuring this stuff out than I do. So when it comes to the quarterback and the kid who comes on and the way he, you know, was, and he was here for like 8 months, but the way he kept on improving and the good things that he had going on, I at the end of the day, the Packers say, no, Tyrod Taylor is the guy. We brought him here for that specific purpose and for his experience and a bunch of other reasons. McCord had a very nice showing the other night, and he did this with Jordan Love calling the plays. And if anything, they were more than happy for this kid to showcase himself, and then they got a draft pick out of it, because at the end of the day, they had their plan. Because I've told this story, 25 years ago, I was, much younger at doing this, and there's the guys that had been doing this a long time. And I said, this is a quarterback here. Like, oh, shut up, Clemens. It's just preseason. Yeah, but and he's going against twos and threes. Yeah, and the next thing you know, it's Matt Hasselbeck, who goes to the Seattle Seahawks and makes quite a name for himself. Right. So there's some of these things that you see and you get that gut feeling for. And, you got pretty excited through camp 4 weeks ago. I'm talking to Reichel. Look at 18. Look at the throws this kid's making with pressure in his face with the ones on this Jonathan Gannon defense in his face, even though he's got the red jersey and all that. And then he does that under the lights last Friday night. At the end of the day, they got a plan. You know, there are other quarterbacks out there. There's other moves that they could make to improve on that. And so it's totally possible that McCord could go down there and that, you know, Malik Willis goes down and McCord wins the next four of the next five games of the Dolphins. And we all say, oh, my gosh, you know, we missed out on the next Malik Willis, if you will, for a backup to Jordan Love. But at the end of the day, they were willing to let him to walk like that. It's like Gutekunst said, when you start getting phone calls for this guy, and it wasn't just John Eric Sullivan, their buddy down there in Miami, when you start getting phone calls for a guy, your decision is made. Let's get something right for him, because he ain't going to last on the practice squad.
0: So where the roster stands now, you said, and I believe this, I look at it this way, that you had stated, well, you know what, they made the majority of their roster cuts back in March, correct? I mean, that's when you kind of look at it and you go, yeah, you know, okay, that's when they made the deal. I mean, this was just a matter of just finding a couple of other guys to fill out the rest of the roster, right?
3: Yeah, and as we all know, a lot of that has got to do with money. A lot of that's got to do with, like, market value, okay?
0: Right.
3: So, you know, here's a player now, his contract's coming to an end. Yeah, we figure that Quay Walker's probably going to get more than we want, but here's our other plans. And here's what we know is going to be on the board for us in the draft. You know, there's at least five other guys that we think can replace Quay Walker that are going to be coming up on the board that we can develop. Or there's other moves we can make, like picking up Zaire Franklin of the Colts. You know, they think that there's so many options on the board, they won't get to all of them. And so two or three others come off your board because other teams make other decisions, players make decisions, or things happen. But it's like if you've got big pockets there, you say, man, we can let that guy walk. We have other plans and ways to back that up. So I'm trying to think right off the top of my head, what's the biggest example of that? But let's just move right then to what we said early in this camp when we got past the Trey Smack question mark, because that is important. It sounds silly, but that is important because you lost a game because right. you missed three makeable kicks down in Chicago. And then the running back situation, we'll get into that. But then let's talk about tight end. And, you know, you see Tucker Kraft on schedule, and you're starting to plan this stuff out last spring and as you get through the draft. And you're watching the board, and you're watching these other teams, you know, and then you've got some of these solutions. And then, so then you say to yourself, and then Luke Musgrave, you know, you're dealt that card. All of a sudden the guy's, you know, leaving, you know, practice early, and he's gone for the next couple of months and still a question mark at the neck injury. It looks like, it sense like there's a better chance than I thought, say 2 weeks ago, that Musgrave is going to be able to come back at this thing and be that receiving tight end. But with Tucker Kraft looks like 100% on track. That he, you know, what's happening with this contract is, and this is about money. It's not about whether his progress is there in terms of his knee or he needs to prove anything more or whatever. Both sides love each other. And Tucker's going to love the Packers a lot more when they give him a piece of paper sign.
0: Right, right.
3: But you got Tucker Kraft who can do everything. And then you get this Mark Redman out of the Rams who, you know, he was totally shocked, you know, when the Rams called him. And he was just leaving church on Sunday. He said, yeah, listen, you better pack your bags. You're going to go to Green Bay. So at first he was stunned and shocked and like, I mean, you know, because he was just about to set up his life in a new place they were moving into. And yet, on the other hand, he knows how deep they were at tight end. And he's thinking, hey, boy, I'm going to get snaps now. I'm going to end up with the practice squad or whatever. I'm relieved. I'm going to a team. So and I'm going to a good team. And they, you know, they filled more in on the history of this. And then he starts remembering when he sees Jordan Love in practice, these two guys worked out together a couple of years in the offseason. They're sort of, hey, remember we worked out for each other for like 2 weeks before. So Redman is that blocking tight end that takes care of that John Fitzpatrick position. See, so, you know, these are these cards that Gutekunst and Russ Ball hold in their hands. Like, well, I got eight or nine cards in my hand here. I'm not down to one. I got 8 or 9 cards to play. We're going to be okay. We're going to be okay. We've prepared for injuries, guys leaving, that kind of thing. And then the Juno Smith story. Here's a guy that, you know, they've got all these connections to him, and he's going to be this receiving kind of tight end. Kind of some of the things like, you know, like Luke Musgrave, except he's been doing this a long time. And as he said, you know, he said when it sank in that they were going to go, he went to Green Bay because he said he had other calls, but he's going to a team with Jordan Love. Now, a lot of guys will say that, right? But he makes you believe it. So he gets his family stuff out of the way. He puts on that fundraiser for back-to-school kids back in Philadelphia, which is a great story. And now here he is, you know, he's cramming and learning the playbook. But in the 9 years he's played in the team, 7 of those years was with McVay, Shanahan kinds of offense, Lou Fleur kinds of offenses. So it should be pretty familiar for him. So
0: hey, Mike,
3: those are the kind of decisions they've made. And positions like tight end.
0: Let's do this. We'll take a quick break. We'll come back. We got Mike Clements joining us here on the hotline. Stay tuned. We got more with Mike coming up next, right after this.
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0: 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Mike Clemens joining us on the hotline. And, Mike, I know we talked a little bit about the tight end position, and the mention of Luke Musgrave comes up. What do you hear? Is there anything new on Musgrave?
1: No, just that at the end of the day, you know, on the record, you've got the GM saying, you know, we expect him he's still going to be able to play football.
0: Okay.
1: I mean, that's, you know, that... They wouldn't have said that 3 years ago when they were talking about the A.J. Dillon story and another neck injury of that sort. So, you know, it looks like that guy's an option. But, you know, even with him on the PUP and, you know, further testing or if they have a plan for him regarding a neck injury, some of these guys that we just talked about that they brought in or that, you know, they've got on their practice squad, whatever, they feel pretty good about the position. You know, And the thing that I'm saying to you today, Bill, is that I think there's some of these guys that have left. Like, you know, Will Shepard got signed by the Dolphins. Well, no surprise there. John Alex Sullivan was telling me a year ago, even, you know, watch this guy. I was. But I don't think there's anybody that's gotten away from them. You say, oh, gosh, we can't replace them. They've made the replacements. Now, whether this team can win or not, that's a different story. That gets down to game plans. That gets down to how these guys play together within games. I'm just talking about the resources they've got to start the season. They've done a pretty good job of doing that and bringing in a little bit more experience. You know, it was a pretty darn good camp and a group. Whereas, you know, I won't start naming names, but I will tell you, the last 2 years, there's four or five guys like you can't even communicate with this guy. You can't even, and you're watching how he kind of works with other people. Those people are gone, and this is a group of 53 and practice squad guys that get along a little bit better and seem to be doing a better job. How about the running back position, though? Are you going to have a running game? And like you've been pointing out, well, that would start with some blocking. Yeah, but you know what you miss with Josh Jacobs? I mean, that guy made his own holes, right? How many times you see that guy create his own? You know, where most guys get 4 or 5 yards, Jacobs would get 7 yards. Jacobs would get 11 yards. Jacobs would get 14. And he was dragging two guys along. I don't know if they've got that guy, except that this, you know, Caleb Johnson kid out of Iowa, who made a Brandon Bostic kind of blunder on a special teams play last year with the Steelers that, you know, just had the fan base and Mike Tomlin upset. That did not help him at all. And so it's probably good that he gets a second chance, and we'll see. If you know how many snaps he gets, and if he could be a little bit more of that power back that they're missing with Josh Jacobs for now.
0: Mike, we had a question come up earlier and a comment about the finishing of this team because they lost 5 games last year after they had leads. What have you seen, if anything specific, that you noted in camp or practice where it's more attention to detail, more attention to finish the drills? Because I know Matt LaFleur emphasized that when we were down at Combine, he talked to us.
1: I don't know if that gets down to a personality thing, and I can't guarantee that they're a finishing team. I really can't. I can't. And you know why? Because, you know, Caleb Williams might not have Jordan Love stats, but he can pull rabbits out of a hat, you know, like Favre. Just make up wins at the end of the day. So I think it starts that way at the quarterback position. Or it starts that way with maybe some linebacker. And that the one guy who, you know, provided that for this whole organization and team went down with an ACL in Denver, and they're waiting for him. That's the X factor, if you will.
0: Right. Now, I get it. I mean, you know, I guess I know Matt LaFleur had talked about guys, they weren't finishing in practice. They weren't going through their drills fully. They weren't, you know, some of the things that he had kind of mentioned, I said, okay, is this going to be something that they're going to really kind of grind on this year in camp, where he's going to get after guys for not finishing or running through a drill or running through the end of a line? Or, you know, that's why I'm just kind of looking to say, was there a change philosophically where he said, I'm going to be a little bit harder on guys finishing in drills? You know what I mean?
1: Well, you know, I've checked my notes too, because there's things that I've said a couple of years ago, like, oh, they're doing more of this. Hey, we're excited about that. And I don't want to repeat and make those mistakes, but I don't know why Matt couldn't win at least one of those games and figure out, just as a coach, or flip something, in terms of a play calling, or, here's a next series of downs where we can score, or let's, if there's a leak in the offensive line, how do we fix that? How do we bring in a guy to fix that? And that comes up to the coach in game managing. But my gut says, though, that after LaFleur just got his contract extension, there's a new level of swagger to the head coach. And one more year of experience. And maybe one more thing that he has thought that he needs to do once he gets this roster in place, and how he's going to handle this stuff, in season. So it's not like they've brought in three new assistant coaches on the offensive side that's just going to, blow the lid off this thing in terms of productivity. Right. But that's one thing I have noticed in this camp from the head coach.
0: Mike, great stuff as always, bud. Appreciate it. We'll talk to you soon.
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4: Well, Wisconsin's 0-1 for just the second time since 2015. That's after falling to Notre Dame last night, 41-13 at Lambeau Field. The game was tight in the first half, Irish only owning a 13-10 lead, but things unraveled for the Badgers in the second half as the Irish scored on all three of their possessions. Also got a pick six off of Colton Joseph. Coach Luke Fickell said they just couldn't find their way back into the game after that.
5: Obviously the energy and momentum shifted in one direction, and we never could get it back. And I mean, that's the most difficult thing. I'm not making excuses. It's a really, really good football team. They played really, really well. There's no doubt. But we have a greater expectation for just the way we execute some things and the way we play physically. And in the second half, that's where it really showed.
4: Joseph, 19 of 30 for 217 yards with a touchdown and that interception return for a score in his debut.
5: I loved what I saw from him in body language, demeanor, and poise. Can he make some more plays? Hell yeah. Are there some things out there that we got to get better at? And there's no doubt. But I did see something in his eyes. I seen a competitive spirit. I seen a guy that threw a pick six that really didn't look like he was completely down on himself. And you can look in somebody's eyes and notice some things.
4: Wisconsin will now regroup, get ready to face Western Illinois on a short week. Lebanon is going to come in 1-1 following a 41-10 loss to Illinois State. And it's officially game week for the Packers. They're going to open the season this coming Sunday at Minnesota. With this Wisconsin Sports Zone Network update, I'm Zach Heil, Print.
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0: Everybody on the network, we appreciate you with us. We are live. We're in Milwaukee at the Harley-Davidson Museum at the end of Canal Street. And the ride home began yesterday, goes all throughout the weekend. It culminates with our motorcycle ride on Sunday for charity for our friends, our veterans, our military members, their families, and our first responders. And that's when the whole biking community really comes together, or the community in general for that matter, because you don't have to be a biker to come out and enjoy it on Sunday afternoon. If you want to meet us up out at the Suburban Harley-Davidson dealership, where they're going to have basically the parking lot's going to be open, tents and vendors and food and music, and it's all going to be there. So you can still come out and just enjoy it. It's absolutely free to get in. There's no admission. I want to make sure everybody knows that. To ride the ride, it's $30, and it's $25 pre-registration for a passenger. Otherwise, it's $30 and $30 down here the day of, which is gives you a little bit of a price break, $5. And on Sunday morning, somebody is going to win a pair of VIP tickets if you're pre-registered to go see Conversations for a Cause coming up less than a week away. It's next Thursday night with Pat Murphy.
7: There's 125 people that are going to be there, and you could be one of two, the pair of tickets you're going to get, a VIP pair of tickets, and the meet and greet comes with that. So you get a chance to say hello to Pat Murphy and meet him, the manager of the Milwaukee Brewers, the reigning manager of the year. And hopefully we could be talking about the possibility, do we dare say World Series manager? We'd love to be able to say that as well, but the only way to do that is to get registered and go to bigunifoundation.com, go to the events page, and it's right there at the bottom of the page, the motorcycle ride, the motorcycle portion of that. So please, please, please come and join us. And even if you can't join us on the motorcycle ride, come out afterwards. Come out and enjoy the music. Six-Pack Sammy is a really good, more of a classic rock type of band. They're really solid. They truly are. And they've been so kind enough to help us out for the last couple of years. And there's going to be food vendors, like I said, beverages and such. I mean, it's typical Wisconsin, you know. It's going to be a great time. So come on out and say hello. 877-867-1670, 877-867-1670. That's the phone number to get a hold of us should you choose to do so. 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You can find us on Facebook, Instagram, and TikTok under The Bill Michaels Show. And I just, Chris, I know I put the Globe of Death on Instagram and Facebook today. I didn't put it up on TikTok yet. Chris said, hey, can you put it on TikTok? I said, I will. I haven't yet, but I will, I promise. I've been tinkering around with some other gadgets that I bought, so I apologize. You can find us on the Twitch app, the Kick app, the LinkedIn app as well. And Sunday night, this Sunday night is our television show. They bumped us back for the next 2 weeks a day, only for the fact that they've got college football. So we're going to be on Sunday night at 9 o'clock Central Time. Sunday night, 9 o'clock Central Time. That's where you can find us. So there you have it. Good stuff. Brewers take the loss 8 games back going into the Queen City, taking on the Cincinnati Reds, who are just a mess. You talk about a disappointing season. The Cincinnati, I'm reading a note from Grant. The Reds season, when you talk about the standings and where things were supposed to be, because almost everybody picked the Cubs to win the division, and then it was kind of a toss-up between who was going to really come in second in the National League Central. It was either going to be the Reds and the Brewers and the Reds. Nobody picked St. Louis to be really that good, to be perfectly honest with you. And then you look at what Pittsburgh, everybody thought Pittsburgh would finally climb out of the basement, and as of right now they have, only for the fact that they're a game and a half ahead of Cincinnati. But Cincinnati, you talk about an absolutely – remember, they brought in Terry Francona to turn that team around, and they were going to be fundamentally better. They were going to be so much smarter. They were going to just have such a different attitude. And this thing has gone so far south for Cincinnati. They're 19.5 games back. 19.5 games back in the standings. And they're, in my opinion, they're worse today than they were 2 years ago. They're a terrible, stupid, unfundamental baseball team. Awful. Nothing got better. As a matter of fact, it just looks at times like they just have no idea how to play the game of baseball. Meanwhile, you've got a team, a young team, like the Cardinals, who had some veterans, but they also had some good youth. And they had enough to kind of run with, you know, Chicago and Milwaukee for a little while until they just eventually just ran out of steam. And Pittsburgh, I said it at the beginning of the season, this was supposed to be, again, Pittsburgh's year. They were going to show progress. They were going to show transformation. And I've always said, until Pittsburgh actually wins, I can't believe in Pittsburgh. They're 18 games back, 3 games under 500 at this point. St. Louis is at least teetering on the verge of 500 for the season. But they've lost 6 out of their last 10. And then you got the Cubs, who were, everybody thought, with the moves they made in the offseason of bringing in Bregman, who's been on a tear as of late, but bringing in some of the veterans, it just their bullpen's a mess. They've got some really good bats, but their bullpen's a mess, sitting 8 games back and 79-62. Well over 500, don't get me wrong, 17 games. But they're 8 games back, and they're going to the postseason, but they're not going to win the division this year. So some interesting stuff there. So I apologize, Grant. I was, you sent me the note, and it said the Matthew Stafford stuff. I did not even see it. So please tell me about it.
8: Oh, well, no, I kind of had it earmarked for 10:30, and then Mike appeared, you know, as he's live
7: right.
8: to do. I've just been kind of saving little clips of sound this week because it feels like one of the things that's been discussed on ESPN is Matthew Stafford's legacy is too big of a word, but if he has another really good year this year, you know, where people could think of him and how he could advance, I guess, his legacy. That's a fine word. I just cut this piece of sound from Dan Orlovsky, and I wanted you to react to it maybe before the end of the show today. Can I play
7: it for
8: you? Let
7: me say this. If Matthew Stafford wins another Super Bowl,
8: okay,
7: he goes into that next echelon.
8: What does that mean to you?
7: What does it mean? You put him up there. I haven't sat down and looked at his numbers, but with Matthew Stafford, you look at a two-time Super Bowl winner. He was a winner in Detroit. He just had some really bad teams around him. He had some bad teams around. Would you consider Jared Goff to be a really good quarterback?
8: Yes.
7: Because Jared Goff's been to a Super Bowl. He took the Rams to a Super Bowl.
8: I've been more impressed with Detroit Jared Goff than than L.A. Jared Goff. I think just the consistency, the high-level play, leading a good team year after year. That's where I get off the Stafford thing, and that's where I think people are revising his stint in Detroit. He was banged up a lot, and there was plenty of mediocre play, and he had some bad teams, but he had some good ones too.
7: Yep.
8: You know, not every year, but played with some great wide receivers and some great defensive players, and like Jim Schwartz, Jim Caldwell, those were not the world's worst head coaches.
7: No.
8: I feel like he just kind of existed in Detroit for a long time, and now people want to look back and say, well, he was always incredible and amazing. And I'm like, I don't know. It's a bit much for me.
7: Yeah, I look at what Matthew Stafford has done. And again, we'll see what happens this season. I thought Matthew Stafford had a brilliant season last year.
8: He's great.
7: I thought he had a brilliant season. Now, you know, some will argue, well, you know, they put these defenses around him and they put these weapons around him. But, you know, okay, does that diminish what Joe Montana did? Because he had just a lights-out defense in San Francisco and he had Jerry Rice as one of his wideouts? When you start to look at a Hall of Famers off of that team, does that diminish Joe Montana and his legacy? I don't think so. I look at what Matthew Stafford's been capable of. I don't think he's Montana-esque. I don't think he's Staubach-esque. He's not Terry Bradshaw-esque. You know, but when you walk away playing quarterback with two Super Bowl rings and have just been the steady Eddie that he's been as quarterback and been able to deliver specifically in clutch situations. Put it this way, I think if Aaron Rodgers had won another one, Aaron Rodgers would be considered right up there with Brady. And I know people kind of scoff at that because Brady's the ultimate competitor, but Rodgers is such a good, precise, surgical quarterback. He would have been up there, but not getting that second Super Bowl obviously cost him. You know, when they ended up getting beaten at NFC Championship game twice at home. But I look at Stafford, and he's like that level below.
8: If he wins a second, would you have him above Eli?
7: Yes.
8: Which I don't think is that crazy because Stafford's got an MVP, Eli doesn't. Would you have him above Breeze? Now, Breeze only had the one. Breeze,
7: yes.
8: People's mileage may vary. I'm not a huge Breeze guy.
7: Right. I would put him above Breeze.
8: I would too.
7: He's a first ballot Hall of Famer.
8: I might put him above Breeze right now. I'm not a Breeze guy. Okay, so you won one Super Bowl, which was not nothing, and you racked up huge yards in a dome with good wide receivers and Sean Payton forever. Like, I don't know. That just doesn't do that much for me.
7: Well, but Matthew Stafford had good receivers, Megatron and company, and racked it up in a dome.
8: To be honest, with
7: the Lions.
8: I'm not a big stats guy. I feel like I can watch his whole career. And you know what does a lot for me, Bill, is how do you stack up against your peers? Meaning when I watched your career, was there ever a moment in time where I thought that you were arguably the best at your position or you were, you know what I mean? Like that's why Breeze and Russell Wilson, like they were never even close to being the top dog in their era.
7: I would take Matthew Stafford all day over Russell Wilson.
8: That's an interesting one.
7: All day. I really believe they have two different dynamic sets, but Matthew Stafford, I think, was just a better quarterback. Russell Wilson was a quarterback that I think was a little more athletic because he could move, because he had to move in the pocket. Because a lot of his passes were out passes as opposed to just dead nuts over the middle because he couldn't see over the line. He made a living at it, though. He was very good at that. I'm not knocking him. I'm just saying he was very good at that. He was good at that when he was in Wisconsin. But I think Matthew Stafford is a more complete quarterback. And when you have the Legion of Boom backing you up, I give a little bit more of a nod. Now, don't get me wrong. Matthew Stafford had some pretty good defenses, specifically when he won a Super Bowl, led by Aaron Donald and company, and he had a massive offensive line. But I think Russell Wilson, if you had to say who was more of the benefactor of the team around them, I would say Russell Wilson. That's just my opinion. I think they're very close, but I still would take Matthew Stafford as just a better quarterback over Russell Wilson. Not by a mile. And it's for certainly, you know, hey, let's drink a beer and it can be argumentative and we'll, you know, agree to disagree at the end of the day. And nobody's going to be wrong. But yeah, it's just my opinion. So real quick, let's go to Don listening to us in Chilton. Don, welcome to the program, man. How you doing today?
9: Good, Bill. Good. I just think that Rodgers was better than Brady, actually, because Brady had that offensive line. And I watched how Rodgers build wide receivers. But, like, for example, when he went down to Tampa, 5 games, then Brady goes, I got to have wide receivers. I got to have wide receivers. I have to have, like, Brown. He gets Brown up there. And then I need a time until Brown comes in. I need a better offensive line for you. Right. I mean, he had to have certain people on his team before he could win his team. You know what I mean? And that's how I see it. So I'm probably wrong, but that's just how I see it.
7: Yeah. No, I appreciate the phone call. I get where you're coming from.
8: Rodgers had good O-lines.
7: Yeah, Rodgers had some really good offensive lines. You go back to the year that they won it when you had Bulaga and Clifton. You had big interior linemen.
8: God, that 2014 O-line was so friggin' good, man.
7: They were really good. Then you had Bakhtiari at your left tackle who just kind of slid in there and just kind of took over. They never had to worry about that position. And then, don't forget, let's be honest, when you talk about having to have Gronk, Rodgers had 5 wideouts when they won that Super Bowl, all of which were either a 1 or a 2 on other teams. I mean, you had Greg Jennings, Jordy Nelson, James Jones, Donald Driver, just to name a few, and getting you there. Now, I know he didn't play in the Super Bowl, but getting you there was your Michael Finley, who had one of his best seasons. You had a really good run game that year, and then when your lead running back goes down, Starks comes in and has, like, out-of-his-mind career-ending season. And then, don't forget, you had the best season, defensive player of the year out of Charles Woodson. You had he was on his way to a Hall of Fame career in Nick Collins. Sam Shields was an up-and-comer. Tremont Williams was an up-and-comer. You had one of the best seasons ever out of Clay Matthews. You had your best season ever out of A.J. Hawk. And you had 5-body defensive linemen that were just spectacular. And B.J. Raji, Ryan Pickett, Cullen Jenkins, who was really solid even though he missed the last couple of games of the season before he came back for the postseason. You had a C.J. Wilson who had not gotten into the purple drank at that point. And then Howard Green is a pickup driving from New York, getting cut by the Jets down to Louisiana, and gets called by Ted Thompson, turns his car around, drives to Green Bay, and becomes an integral piece of the 5-man rotation that Dom Capers had up front. That was a really, really good team. A really good team.
8: I think Rodgers is more talented than Brady. I think a lot of quarterbacks are.
7: I think so, too. I would agree with that.
8: Joe Burrow, Matthew Stafford, Josh Allen, Patrick

0: vacuum by their skill, yeah, I think a lot of guys are going to come out. Rodgers might be 1-1 my whole lifetime, maybe the history of the league, but it's a lot more to that than playing the quarterback position. I think Stafford has a ton of talent, arm talent. Nobody's ever disputed that. He's just put it together in a more kind of a full winning package over the course of full seasons and playoff runs these last couple years in L.A.
1: Yeah, I would agree. I would agree. Let's do this. We're going to go ahead and take a quick break. Went a little bit long, but that's okay. Good stuff. If you want to chime in, 877-867-1670. I do want to hear what Dan Orlovsky had to say about Matthew Stafford when we come back.
0: We'll put that on our way back here before Pete Doherty at the bottom of the hour.
1: Yeah, we got Pete Doherty coming up bottom of the hour. Stay tuned. We are broadcasting live down here at the Harley-Davidson Museum. Why are we here? We are raising awareness for this weekend. We need you. You have less than 24 hours to go to get pre-registered. Now, it does not mean that you can't register day of. Registration on Sunday morning opens up at 8 a.m. You can register the day of, you and your passenger, if you choose to do so. And it's $30 a person. It's $30 and $25 if you pre-register, not to mention you go into the drawing for the tickets, the VIP tickets for Conversations for a Cause to meet Pat Murphy next Thursday. Next Thursday. But we just want to, we would love to set a record. And the push is on. The push is on. We're just a little bit behind our maximum of pre-registration. We would love to have you on board. So please, please, if you're thinking about riding with us, the weather now looks good. And as a matter of fact, Sunday is the pick day of the weekend. It looks to be that good. I think there's only like a 15 or 10% chance of any type of precipitation. It's going to be 79, mostly sunny, with a chance of a pop-up. That's it. So please come and join us. We would love to have you down here at the Harley-Davidson Museum this coming Sunday morning. We open things up at 8 a.m. The ceremonies get underway at 10:30, which are going to be really, really cool, and also honoring 9/11 and that day. And then after that, we ride, and we're going to have a great party after the fact. Please come and join us. 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Click on it. You're good to go. Stay tuned. We got more of the Bill Michaels Show coming up next.
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2: And think about the impact that this move can not only have on Aaron Donald, but other people's legacies. Matthew Stafford gets another one. He has an MVP in his back pocket. He becomes top five, top seven quarterback of all time conversation. The same with Sean McVay. A second Super Bowl puts him in to a different echelon. I think this, and also it puts pressure on them like we haven't seen in two decades. Like the Patriots going undefeated. That's the type of pressure.

0: all of you throughout the great state and listening to us on whatever app it is you are using. We appreciate you hanging out with us today. It is the Ride Home weekend. We're also here promoting the 19th annual Big Unit Poker Run and hoping that anybody with two wheels and a motor and the sound of my voice can come down and join us this coming Sunday and raise money for veterans, military members, first responders, and their families for Big Unit Foundation. We are going to have a great ride. The weather looks fantastic, but all we need is you. Welcome back to the program. Those are the words of Dan Orlovsky of ESPN, and talking about the legacy of Matthew Stafford, the legacy of Sean McVay, if you get that second Super Bowl title and what that would then mean. So, it's interesting. I think that there comes a level of notoriety that puts you into a different echelon once you get that second Super Bowl. Not to say that a lot of guys get one, because many players play their entire career and don't get a Super Bowl. But when you get two, specifically as a head coach, and you've got two, you're on a different level. You're on a different playing field. So that's the reason that when in Sean McVay's case, you look at him and you say, wow, you know, this guy has got this level of history on his side. Now he joins an elite club. So does Matthew Stafford, as a guy that's got not one but then two rings. But you can argue how good, you know, certain quarterbacks are when they get that second ring. You got to be really good to get there anyway. But do we put Sam Darnold in a different light? If Sam Darnold, let's just say Seattle wins it this year, do we put Sam Darnold in a different light? Does Sam Darnold, now granted, we would look at Sam Darnold and go, that's not the Sam Darnold we remember getting cut from the Jets after seeing ghosts, right? But if Sam Darnold gets another one, to have 3 years in his career out of his entire career that were really, really, really good, the 14-win season he had in Minnesota, the 14-win season he had last year, and then if he won it again this year, you would look at him and go, man, he found some type of a resurgence. And there wouldn't be any doubt about that. But would we look at him as a better quarterback than Aaron Rodgers? As a better quarterback than, say, Peyton Manning? As a better quarterback than even Eli Manning? Right? Do we look at him in that sense? So it's really, I think it is really subjective as to how you would look at a quarterback and say, this guy, because of that ring, is so much better than this guy or this guy or this guy. Because I would say, I still think, as much as I can't stand the son of a bitch, I think Dan Marino was a tremendous quarterback who didn't have everything he needed around him to get him to a Super Bowl. But I would not look at Sam Darnold or Eli Manning. I don't even think I'd look at Matthew Stafford as a better quarterback than him. But they would then ultimately have more rings than him. So it's all in perspective and how you kind of view those things as quarterback play goes. Does that make sense, Grant?
1: Yeah, and I was pretty anti-Stafford. Like, when the Rams traded for him, I kind of went, ugh, you know. Because I watched him in Detroit forever. And right. Again, I know Detroit in that era wasn't exactly a model franchise, but I just, year after year, was just kind of underwhelmed by Matthew Stafford. And I have had to really kind of change my framing. Give Matthew Stafford an opportunity with a good team in a big spot, and he can absolutely come through for you. Right? Like, I've definitely improved my opinion of Stafford. I don't know that a second Super Bowl vaults him ahead, right? Like, I think two Super Bowls for some quarterbacks would make a huge difference. I think Peyton Manning getting a second, Rodgers getting a second. I don't know that Stafford getting a second would further fundamentally change the way I feel about
0: right.
1: it. You know what I mean?
0: Yeah.
1: Manning and Rodgers needed a second Super Bowl to further justify or to further kind of cement multiple MVPs and a really, yeah. you know, statistically strong and impressive career. I already know that Stafford is really talented and can win a Super Bowl. A second Super Bowl is not going to make up for the lack of sustained statistical, you know, production
0: right.
1: and gaudy numbers like those other guys already have. Yeah. Does that make sense?
0: Yeah, no, I get it. And again, I mean, do we look at, as Super Bowl winning quarterbacks go, do you look at Trent Dilfer as better than a majority of the quarterbacks that
1: no.
0: we're discussing?
1: No.
0: No. No. So I get the subjectiveness of it. And it really, like you talked about, you've got guys that have got multiple MVPs. And they have proven through the sustainability of an entire season again and again and again that they are the best at that position at that point in time. So but I will say this, and just in having a conversation years ago with Troy Aikman about this, there is a level of reverence you garner with that second ring. It's just a fact. It takes so much to get there. There has to be two complete seasons. And if Matthew Stafford gets them there and then has this unbelievable lights out Super Bowl performance, then that takes you up a level. But say he gets there and it's Myles Garrett and Aaron Donald who comes out of retirement and they just put a flat out ass whooping on whoever it is they get after. And Matthew Stafford does enough to put some points on the board and not screw it up, you know? And then you look at that completely differently as well. Did they win with, did they win in spite of, or did they win because of? You know, winning with is tremendous, but you're not the star. You're not that MVP. If they win in spite of, that means you screwed things up and they still ended up winning the game because others made plays. Or do they win because of, where you just say, hey, let's go, guys, get on my back and here we go. So there's three levels of that as well. So it's very interesting, though. But I do believe there is, for Matthew Stafford and Sean McVay, this season specifically, there's some legacy involved. Although, and I've said this before, I'm not picking them to get to the Super Bowl. When things line up too perfectly, it's always too perfect. I don't know why, there just is. Very
1: the NFL
0: rarely
1: doesn't do perfect.
0: Right. Very rarely do you look at a team and go, "Yep, they got, there's no weaknesses." And then all of a sudden, 2 weeks later, you're like, "They got weaknesses everywhere now." Because of injuries, because of underperformance, you know, personality conflicts, whatever it is. And then that's ultimately what happens. So when things look too perfect, you tend to go, nah. And I keep going back to when they called them the dream team for Philadelphia years ago, Andy Reid's last year there, and Andy was all smiles at the podium, but you could tell there was almost sarcasm in his voice at times, and I thought, is there something going on behind the scenes here? Are there problems? And it turned out that, yeah, no, they all just thought they could roll their helmets out and win games. And Andy couldn't get them to listen, and that cost him his job, and they blew that team up, and they just got their asses handed to them, and they didn't do anything in Philadelphia at the time. So, but an interesting take. Let's do this. We'll step out. We'll take a quick break. We'll come back. We got more to get to. Hey, congratulations to the guys over at Burn Pit Barbecue. Not only are they veteran-owned, but they got a big weekend coming up themselves. 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They've had their backyard barbecue, basically barbecue off this weekend. 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

0: plus years in Milwaukee. If you're coming down for the ride in and the ride home, stop by Sobelman's right there on St. Paul Avenue. It's, it's maybe, 6-7 blocks from here, as a matter of fact. So if you're coming to the area and you want to grab something to eat before or after, or the Giant Bloody Mary that has a whole meal in it, or maybe some of the big brioche burgers, check out our friends at Sobelman's. So there you have it. Let's do this. Our buddy Pete Doherty, the Green Bay Press Gazette, joining us on the hotline. Pete, how you doing, bud?
1: Good, Bill. How are you?
0: I am good. Are you now? Let me ask you this: are you covering the Badgers in the Notre Dame game on Sunday night?
1: I am not. I'm strictly Packers NFL.
0: I just wanted to make sure. So I wasn't sure if you were going, because I wanted to say, now we at least have football back. Now, as far as you go, you got to wait another week. That being said, give me what you took away from camp now that the Packers have closed things out and the roster is now set.
1: You expect to learn some things in camp, and we did. You know, we saw some players who were good, some players who weren't. But I don't think it's fundamentally changed, you know, the way I think about this team, you know, and what kind of season they're going to have. I think I'm more bullish on them than a lot of people. I'm seeing an 11-6 kind of team. I do wonder, you know, what not having Jacobs for however long they don't have him. I wonder, you know, how much of a factor that's going to be. You know, maybe the decline that we saw last year in his play was age more than the knee injury. I don't know. I think it's the injury, but, you know, maybe it was age, and so maybe they won't be losing that much by losing him. I guess we'll find out if and when he comes back. But I see an 11-6 team. I think the weaknesses, you know, are you wonder about corner, you wonder about pass rush, and you wonder about the offensive line. Jordan Morgan looked pretty good, so that, you know, that was probably a good development for him.
0: I was going to ask you that. So give me your thoughts on Jordan Morgan moving over to the left tackle position. He didn't see a ton of time when it came to actual game moments, but give me your thoughts as to how he held up from what you had a chance to see in camp.
1: It looked fine in the games. It looked fine to me. You know, early in camp, I think he gave up a couple pressures. You know, they can't touch the quarterback. They can't get too close to him. But I know Van Ness beat him once or twice early in the camp, and I was kind of wondering, wow, that's not a good sign. But that kind of stopped once, you know, after the first week or so at camp. So I think he's going to be okay over there. You know, he'll be an upgrade from Rashid Walker, but that's a low bar because Walker, you know, he did not play that well last year and really struggled at the end of the season. But I don't know. I think they're going to be okay with Morgan at left tackle.
0: The rest of the offensive line, the interior offensive line, pretty much is what bothers me the most or worries me the most. If I had to put a bow on it at this point, that being said, what do you think of the mix of Jacob Burton, Jacob Monk, all of a sudden having an offseason in which he comes in? He couldn't even bust the starting lineup as a backup center for a while. Now all of a sudden they're talking about him possibly being a guard and Belton being moved around to a swing tackle. What are your thoughts there?
1: Yeah. That's surprising. I thought, you know, going into camp, I was pretty sure Belton was going to be the starter there. You know, they keep saying, and I didn't watch Monk in the film that closely, but, you know, he played that whole Minnesota game last year when they played all their backups, and they think he played a really good game that day. And whenever they talk about him, it always comes back to play style, no matter who it is, whether it's the O-line coach, whether it's LaFleur, whether it's Gutekunst. They all come back to the play style. So I think they want Monk to be the starter, in part because he brings a little nasty to the offensive line. I don't know if he's going to be good enough or not. He's not a super big guy and he's not a super quick guy, but, you know, sometimes those guys, find a way to get it done. It's funny after his rookie year, I thought that's the kind of player he was going to be, one who didn't look good on the hoof, but, you know, some of these guys just have a knack for blocking the guy in front of them.
0: Yeah.
1: I thought he was going to be that kind of guy. But after last season, I thought, I don't think that's happening. Maybe it's happening just a year later than I would have guessed.
0: The obviously, the right tackle position anchored. And we feel really, really good about Zach Bacobuelli playing over there. How strong? Because I just did a piece the other day. I said, look, everybody's talking about no Josh Jacobs. Could this derail their Super Bowl chances? And who has to step up? And I said, look, none of that matters. The offensive line was not good last year. If they give him Jordan Love more time to throw the football, open up a few holes for the three-headed monster that you have now at running back, and then you've got your X factor in Tucker Kraft back. If the line's good, I don't have that big of a concern. Do you?
1: if the line's good, I think they'll be a really good offense.
0: You know,
1: Matthew Golden showed up in camp, and he did last year too. He had an interesting camp, and they just didn't throw to him as much. And he did have an injury in the middle of the season, but they really didn't utilize him until that last playoff game, or till the playoff game. I think he could end up leading their team in catches. You know, Watson will have a higher yards per catch than Golden, but I think Golden, I could easily see him leading them in catches, him or Kraft. I think they have plenty of weapons in the passing game. So I don't think, you know, if the protections are good for Jordan Love, I think they'll be a top five or six offense in the league.
0: Yeah, I do too. And I think people are kind of overlooking that, specifically the numbers that Jordan Love has in a clean pocket. He is just so incredibly good. It's just a different echelon. So I don't really have a concern as long as the offensive line is good. Defensively speaking, I mean, we haven't really seen the fully, quote, unleashed defense of Jonathan Gannon. But what you see, do you like, or where's the weakness, do you think?
1: Well, I still wonder, you know, about the coverage. You know, Cisse looks like he's their best quarter. He's basically their number one. You know, that should be at least somewhat of an upgrade there, but they still, you know, they really needed to upgrade the talent at that position. And Gutekunst didn't see anybody in big money free agency that he thought was worth the money. So he ended up signing St. Just. And I wonder about the pass rush. You always do, you know, with Parsons, it was good enough. It would still help if they have a couple other rushers emerge. With all the attention he gets, to take advantage of those one-on-ones. And I still wonder if Edgerrin Cooper is going to be a bigger part of the pass rush than he was last season. You know, we've talked about this before, but Quay Walker actually blitzed more than he did last year than Cooper did last year.
0: The defensive front, I really like the combination of Hargrave and Wyatt as to whether or not you can get push at the nose tackle position. But I like the fact that they just – and then even the roster reflects it. They went with beef up front. They want to make sure that they've got a good rotation of guys. This reminds me, Pete, of having the conversations with Dom Capers going back to the year that they won the Super Bowl, when they had BJ, they had Pickett, they had Cullen Jenkins, CJ Wilson, Howard Green, and they just rotated those big bodies. It seems like maybe that's what they're setting themselves up to do.
1: Yeah, and with the defense they're playing, there's going to be three defensive linemen out there more, you know, not just in base defense, but if they play like a penny defense, they might have one linebacker and six defensive backs. Or I guess that would be dime, but you know, they might have three defensive tackles in there if it's an early down, but with passing personnel. I think they're going to mix and match those guys a lot, which is kind of the way the whole league is going. You know, you need multiple defensive linemen, but they have some beef. That they have more beef than they had last year. So that, I think they're hoping that'll show up in their run defense.
0: The special teams was obviously an Achilles heel last year. I know that Matt LaFleur really kind of, you know, pumped up the coverage unit that they had, which was good. But, you know, ultimately they didn't get a big return game. And then obviously the kicking game was not great. How strong do you feel about the special teams coming into the season?
1: Well, you know, we don't know what we're going to get with the kicker, with Trace Mack. Who knows how he is. He in camp practices, you know, he had his ups and downs big time, but in the games he made everything. So, you know, maybe he's a guy who just in the games really buckles down, or maybe it's easier kicking indoors, or I mean in the stadium, than it is kicking out there on the practice field where it's wide open and the wind is howling. They're a special teams coach, that Cam Aycourt. He's energetic and all that, but it's, you know, you don't win by your personality. You win by how they perform on the field. So the return game should be better with Sky Moore. That was the problem with the return game last year. They just didn't have a returner. So, you know, there should be improvement there, but, you know, the proof's in the pudding. I always give up the guilty until proven innocent.
0: Do you like this team overall? I mean, just kind of looking at it, because we all look at it and go, okay, here's what I think, and you start to break down wins and losses. And I just think they're probably a top 16 in the NFC, and if you survive and get a little bit of luck and you don't get a lot of injuries and you get hot at the right time, you got a legitimate shot. Do you like this team the way it sits?
1: Yeah, that's where I am. I get the sense that a lot of people are down on them and they're seeing an 8-9, 9-8 team. I think there's plenty of talent there. Now they do need the guys coming off major injuries. You know, Parsons, Bacco Boele, Wyatt. They need those guys, and Tucker Kraft. They need those guys to come back and be good players, and that's asking a lot because with those injuries they had, not everybody does come back as strong. But, you know, Kraft looked good when he came back, and I think there's plenty of talent there, put it that way, and I think their quarterback is pretty good, and his arrow is still pointing up. So tough schedule, but yeah, I'm still thinking 11-6.
0: That's kind of where I'm at. And you mentioned Jordan Love and his arrow still pointing up. The argument, because it's funny because I get a lot of people yesterday specifically on the program that say, well, he's not this and he's not that and he's good, but he's not great. What has he got to do, in your opinion?
1: Well, I think the only thing he can do to really convince everybody is you win the Super Bowl, you know. If he wins some games in the last couple minutes, if he wins a couple games doing that, that would help him with the perception. And, you know, there is some truth to that. He's put up pretty good stats. And, like, the analytics people love him. But the eye test is good but not great. And so just, you know, a little more with the eye test. I think doing a little more with his legs, too. I think he'd be smart to take some easy yards that way while he's still young enough to do it.
0: Yeah, see, I completely agree with. I think the legs, he could use a little bit more. Do you think he was being coached not to do that? Not to take the chance, not to take the hit? Because there's a time not to. Early on in a ball game, you know, you want to be a little more – but there are times when you need to say, I cannot be denied. And I agree with you. I think there were times where he looked at it and said, okay, I won't do that. When there were some things there to be had or to earn – and where people would go, okay, now that's the guy. You know what I mean?
1: Yeah, I know exactly what you mean. I don't think he was coached not to do that. I think that's kind of who he is. The one thing that really stood out, even his rookie year in camp and when he played in the preseason the next year, is he really wants to play quarterback. Like he wants to play from the pocket. And I think that's just kind of who he is. And his, you know, let's face it, I mean, he's a good runner. He's not a great runner. I still think Rodgers had a little more quick twitch than Love does. I think their 40 times were similar. But he's athletic enough where he can get some of those runs. And I think, you know, you need to take advantage of that when you get those chances.
0: Yeah, I would agree with you as well. Pete, always a pleasure. Enjoy the holiday weekend. Everybody gets back at it for real beginning next week. And then I'm sure we'll talk down the road, okay?
1: All right, sounds good. Thanks for having me, Bill.
0: Thanks, bud. Talk to you soon. There you go. Pete Doherty, the Green Bay Press Gazette. His stuff is there. Longtime beat writer and columnist for the Green Bay Press Gazette covering the Green Bay Packers. And great to pick his brain, but we're a lot alike in the sense of it starts up front. There's some question marks. Things are good. They have the ability maybe to be great. I think people are underestimating them a little bit. Coming off of what happened last year, and rightfully so. I get the doubt. I understand the doubt. But I think there's something to be had here. And, you know, every team could say, well, if it all comes together, it could be really good. But I think for the Packers, if just some of these things come together, I think it can be really, really good. I will say this, though. They have got to look good in Minnesota. You can't look great. Nobody looks great coming out of the chute. And if you do, it's usually an apparition. But I just want to see them play solid, get after it football and not have to do it with finesse and gadgetry and BS. I would like to see just win in the effing trenches, play that level of football, hold off the rush, create a rush. You know, if you got to use your linebackers, if you got to create a couple of blitzes, some things that you're going to have to be creative with until you get your, you know, force multiplier back. That's understandable. You don't have that guy over there now as it is. But I want to see them win a football game, not a gadget-filled finesse game. And then I'll feel a lot more about this team moving forward. I mean, I don't know about everybody else, but that's just kind of where I'm at. 877-867-1670, 877-867-1670. If you want to hit us up, please feel free. go ahead and do so. I would love to hear from you on all of this. We are here at the Harley-Davidson Museum. If you're watching, you can see it. Right now, you've got a few more people that are starting to show up. The ground is out, actually starting to dry out. You can see off in the distance, there's a few breaks in the clouds. There's a little bit of blue sky just to the southwest of me here and out over the high-rise bridge. And we hopefully will get some decent weather and a little bit warmer temperature and have a nice night as the ride home is underway. It got underway last night. Lita Ford rocked the house and took the stage. You had Cowboys and Hippies for a little while, or Hippies and Cowboys for a little while, and then she took over, and it was a really, really fun time last night. Good concert. And now here today, you're right back at it. You've got the induction ceremony of that motorcycle from 9/11, and Tim Duffy and the people from New York are going to be here a little bit later on this evening. And you've got the Milwaukee Toolshed Band that's playing down here. They've got food. They've got vendors. It's just a festival-esque type of atmosphere and a really good time. But it all culminates this Sunday with our motorcycle ride, the 19th annual Big Unit Poker Run, benefiting veterans, military members, and their families. And we can't do it without you. Please, please get registered. 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Go to the events page. Go to the bottom of the page. You'll see the word where it says register. Click on it. It takes you right to the Eventbrite page. You're good to go. And you can get pre-registered, and we will see you here Sunday morning. All the ceremonies get underway at 10:30, and then kickstands up at 11. We have the police-escorted ride out to Stenny's, our first stop, and then after that, we're going to go through a beautiful lake country and through the Basilica over at Holy Hill type of ride, and then we end up at a party back at Suburban Harley-Davidson after the fact. We can't do it without you, so please, please, please, please join us.
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0: 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Enjoying our day. 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
2: Well, Wisconsin's 0-1 for just the second time since 2015. That's after falling to Notre Dame last night, 41-13 at Lambeau Field. The game was tight in the first half, Irish only owning a 13-10 lead, but things unraveled for the Badgers in the second half as the Irish scored on all three of their possessions. Also got a pick six off of Colton Joseph. Coach Luke Fickell said they just couldn't find their way back into the game after that.
3: You know, obviously the energy and momentum shifted in one direction and we never could get it back. And I mean, that's the most difficult thing. I'm not making excuses. It's a really, really good football team. They played really, really well. There's no doubt, but we have a greater expectation. Just the way we execute some things and the way we, you know, play physically and in the second half, that's where it really showed.
2: Joseph was 19 of 30 for 217 yards with a touchdown and the interception return for the score. Badgers ran for just 67 yards, third fewest in the Fickell era. Wisconsin will now regroup, get ready to face Western Illinois on a short week. The Leathernecks will come in 1-1 following a 41-10 loss to Illinois State. And it's officially game week for the Packers. They open the season this Sunday at Minnesota. Running back Josh Jacobs is going to be in court on Thursday after his hearing got moved up on a pair of misdemeanors. He's currently on the commissioner's exempt list, leaving him unable to play or practice. Kick on Sunday is at 3:25.
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2: Well, the Brewers and Cubs opened up their final series against each other this season in Milwaukee. They split a four-game series last week in Chicago. With this Wisconsin Sports Zone Network update, I'm Zach Heil, Print.
0: Welcome in. Bill Michaels Show. On this Thursday edition, how are we looking today? Feeling good? I know I am. Brewers get themselves a win last night. All is right with the world, knocking off the Cubs. Nine-game lead now. Nine games out there in the stratosphere from trying to be caught by the Cubs. So, not happening. Joining us on the hotline, our guy, Paul Charchian, is here. Talk a little fantasy football. Charch, how you doing, pal?
5: I'm doing great. What is the situation in which you are living in your camper right now?
0: I'm going to be, I've got a crew, we've got our charity event this weekend. I've got a crew from New York that volunteers. They drive in from New York, and the least I could do is give them a place to stay. So they bring like four or five people. So I've got the four bedrooms and the extra space downstairs. So I give them my house. And if I didn't have the RV, I'd go to a hotel, but which we did last year. But I've got the RV plugged into the house next door. So I'm like, I'll go live in the RV. You guys take the house. And so there you go. And that's the least I can do for them driving the, what is it, 12 or 14 hours or something like that in from New York just to be volunteers for our event. So I just feel like, that's the least I can do.
5: I mean, very generous of you to turn over your entire house to these volunteers who have traveled all this way and are doing all this work and apparently for free because they're volunteers.
0: Mm-hmm, right.
5: But I think you draw the line at your bed. I mean, these are volunteers. Do you really want to give them crabs?
0: I mean, hey, they're from the East Coast.
5: Haven't
0: they
5: earned
0: seafood.
5: The right to not get your crabs?
0: They actually bring me. I take them to Calderon Club. That's all they ask for.
5: That's
0: so
5: it.
0: I take them to Calderon Club. You've been there. You and I have been there.
5: That's actually a pretty good trade-off, right?
0: So I bring them to Calderon Club.
5: I take the crabs.
0: And they bring me all kinds of lobster ravioli from a couple of really good Italian restaurants in Brooklyn. And we trade that off.
5: Oh.
0: And, so I'm just like, I'm good with that. And they bring so much of it, Paul, that I eat it throughout the entire year.
5: That's
0: how much they bring.
5: Jeez.
0: Yeah, I mean, I can eat it. They stuffed my freezer with lobster shells and stuffed risotto. They brought, obviously, frozen meatballs and everything, and they just bring so much good tortellini. They bring so much good Italian food, but we just share it. And they, I'm telling you the story, last year, one of the guys stood up in the middle of the restaurant. Now, we had a couple of bottles of wine throughout the table, and he stood up in the middle of the restaurant. And he said, I want to let you everybody know, here in Milwaukee, we're from Brooklyn, we're from New York, and they go through the whole thing. And he said, the best Italian food, my mom, my wife, and here at Calderon Club, and what Gino does.
5: All right.
0: And then he winks at the crowd, and he says, and it may not even be in that order. And then sat down. We had such a great time. So
5: they look forward to it.
0: They've already texted me this morning at 2:30 this morning, my time, and said, we're hungry, we can't wait for Calderon Club, and we're on our way. So I said, okay, when you get here, we're going to be good to go. So there you go.
5: Oh, man. So really, if I want to get to Calderon Club, I got to get out there fast. I need to leave now is what I hear you telling me.
0: Yeah, you can leave now. But anytime you come to town, you're good. You and I can head down there. You know that.
5: Okay.
0: Yeah.
5: Right. So appreciate that. Thank you.
0: I don't know what kind of a world that we're living in right now. If you drafted Josh Jacobs and suddenly found out he was on the commissioner's exempt list. But what does that do in the fantasy football world?
5: Well, a lot. Okay, so let's break this up a couple of different ways, if you don't mind, Bill. First, let's look at it through the lens of the drafts that have already happened, and you've taken Josh Jacobs, and in your listening audience, that's probably a lot of people. And here's the thing. You got him at a 2-round discount, fully knowing he had pending legal trouble, so quit your bitching. You knew what you were getting into. You were taking the gamble on Josh Jacobs, and it failed early. And so now you've got to quit your bitching, number one. Number two, I don't think you tried to trade for Marshawn Lloyd, and here's why. So, Bill, if you had drafted Josh Jacobs and I had Marshawn Lloyd and you come crawling up to me to try to get Marshawn Lloyd, you know I'm going to bend you over a barrel to get him. If you're, you are going to pay if you want Marshawn Lloyd for me. So I don't like that. I think you try to find – if you think Jacobs – let me ask you, Bill. Put a week on it. Tell me – and obviously we know that you don't know. But if, based on everything you know about this, give me your best guess for the week Josh Jacobs comes back, is eligible to return.
0: Mm-hmm. What week will he be eligible to come back? I'm probably going to live with the 6-game suspension. And they'll finish the investigation and make
5: October.
0: So I'm probably, because even if they say, okay, we've investigated and it's going to be a 6-game suspension, I still think it's going to be 3 weeks into the season. Therefore, he'll still have 3 games remaining, and they'll probably just say, here you go. This is what it is.
5: I'm going to give you a better trade target if you drafted Josh Jacobs, and that's Seattle's rookie running back Jadarian Price. It's because Zach Charbonnet, the other side, remember they let Ken Walker go in the offseason. He's now in Kansas City. Zach Charbonnet has got the ACL. He's not expected back until late October, maybe early November. And so that means Price is going to be sitting in a really nice spot to get the overwhelming majority of the running work for Seattle early in the season. He doesn't cost you that much. And then, you know, by the time Zach Charbonnet is starting to come back in a meaningful way, Josh Jacobs should be available then. And so maybe the trade acquisition is Jadarian Price. And if you can't pull that off, then I think you just load up on backup running backs and hope for injury. Not that we ever really actually hope for injury, but, you know, you go get a bunch of high value backup running backs and see if an injury falls your way and you can start one of those guys. I mean, it's a tough spot if you drafted him, unfortunately.
0: Yeah, no, I would agree with that. And the fact that, The uncertain. I really felt like Josh Jacobs was due for this just bang up year this year, and obviously he's starting off in a very horrific way for not only being suspended, but obviously for what has happened. It's certainly taken his mind away from football. But I don't know what to make of him now. To be perfectly honest with you, even when he does return.
5: Let's talk a little bit more about this, if you don't mind. I think Marshawn Lloyd is a freaking beast. At USC, it was just big play after big play after big play. 21% of his carries at USC resulted in 10 or more yards. He averaged 7 yards a carry, and he can catch. Now, we all know about the history of injury that he's got. He's never been a heavy workhorse guy, but this feels like a workhorse spot for him. And I think the team can afford to give him a lot of carries early. under the assumption that, like you, Josh Jacobs' situation is going to be like 6 weeks and they'll be back. So I don't think you have to worry about trying to draw out Marshawn Lloyd as your starter necessarily for the entire season. But I think they could use him heavily at the beginning. And it might just turn out that at their stages of their career, Marshawn Lloyd might just be a better runner than Josh Jacobs is. And he might just hold the job, and Jacobs might turn into, you know, a rotational player even when he comes back. Don't you think Lloyd is good enough to potentially make that happen, Bill?
0: See, that's I've just said earlier today, I was reading Dan Graziano's piece about the surprising breakout seasons. And he picked Marshawn Lloyd. And I said, I've been very hesitant to say that, but I see him when he has the ball, and especially in open field, and he's good. He's really good, but he just hasn't been able to stay healthy. I very much cautious myself in getting excited about Marshawn Lloyd because of the health issues, but I feel like there's something there. Like if he gets his opportunity and he stays healthy, he might prove a lot of people to go, oh, Josh Jacobs who? You know?
5: Yeah. There's a very real scenario where it works out that way. And so let's talk about where Lloyd is. If you haven't had your draft yet and you're asking yourself, where do I take Marshawn Lloyd? He's moved up 63 spots since this news broke. The thing is, though, even then, he's going in the seventh round as running back 31. That is too low. In my mind, he should be higher than that. I have him as my running back number 13 overall. He's going off the board as running back 31. So obviously, I'm really optimistic about where he could go and what he can do in this offense. I think you could, if knowing he's going off the board on average in the seventh round, your listeners are way more attuned to this. That might move him into the sixth round. So then if you want to be sure to get him, you might want to take him in the fifth round. And I think that's okay for Marshawn Lloyd. Right. Fifth round is I still think a good spot for Marshawn Lloyd.
0: So I was reading some of your notes, and I wanted to know about the whole Christian McCaffrey thing, because I think Christian McCaffrey has had a lot of injuries. I think he's a tremendous running back. They're going to rely on him, I think, a lot this year. So looking at that, I'm kind of like, is he a great take? Is he a cautious take, or where is he right now?
5: Christian McCaffrey's going off the board as the fifth overall pick. And depending on other services, the fourth overall pick, depending on where you look. Last year, I am out on Christian McCaffrey at that price. So I'm just going to say this up front, and then I'm going to give you two major rationales for that. As he is 30 years old, heading into his 10th season. Last year, Christian McCaffrey, 415 touches. That's carries and receptions. 415, more than any other season of his career. If you look at the prior two seasons that Christian McCaffrey had, where he had a lot of touches, where his two next highest touch totals the following years, he got hurt quickly and never came back. He played three games and four games total. That's it. That's all you got. Those were those lost years from Christian McCaffrey. They coincided with him having high, high, high volume years. And now this is the year after his highest volume year, and he's 30 years old. Mm-hmm. And here's the other thing, Bill, and nobody's talking about this. Christian McCaffrey's running in particular took a big step back last year. He was still a good pass catcher, but let me just give you some advanced analytics stats from his running. Christian McCaffrey finished 31st in rushing success rate last year, 33rd in stuff rate, 37th in missed tackle rate, and 26th in yards after contact. Christian McCaffrey, you know, I quietly, he just wasn't making guys miss, picking up extra yardage, breaking tackles, doing all the things that we associate for Christian McCaffrey for a decade. That stuff wasn't there last year.
0: Yeah.
5: And does it come back at 1 year later at age 30? I don't think so. Right. Taking Christian McCaffrey at the fourth or fifth pick in the draft, to me, too much risk. I would much rather have Ja'Marr Chase, Jaxon Smith-Njigba, Amon-Ra St. Brown, some proven players, Jonathan Taylor, guys that aren't carrying this level of concern and baggage.
0: I know we only got about a minute or so left. We could talk about Malik Willis for a minute, or NFL teams that are going to do a lot of scoring this year, whatever direction you want to go. But I'm fascinated at the Malik Willis story down in Miami when they're only picked to win three or four games.
5: Yeah. All right. So he's my favorite pick with the last pick of your draft. He's going off the board at pick 182 right now. Malik Willis, starting quarterback for Miami Dolphins. And I think you and I talked about him a week or two ago. But we got two games with a long look at Malik Willis last year. And he looked so much better. So much better. Credit the Packer coaching staff and Malik Willis for transforming him, at least in that sample size, into somebody who looks like a functional quarterback, something he had not looked like prior to that. And because, sure, Miami's going to be bad. They're going to be trailing by two touchdowns at half a lot, but that just means he's going to throw a lot. And he's got the big, big arm. He's going to throw a lot of, just by volume, a lot of passes. And then, of course, you get the crazy running. I mean, his running is really only paralleled by the likes of Jackson, maybe not really Josh Allen. It's more of a Lamar Jackson kind of running style, a Jaden Daniels kind of running style. And he's going to roll up 40, 50, 60 rushing yards in a lot of games. So, you know, what he gives you is the rushing upside and just sheer volume of passing that makes me feel like Malik Willis is going to be a guy. You know, if you and I are playing each other this week and your team's way better than mine, Bill, I want to be able to roll out Malik Willis and see if he does something ultra splashy and I get an upset because, you know, he runs in a touchdown. He runs for 45 yards. He throws for 250 and he throws a couple of touchdowns and bang, I just beat a heavily favored opponent. I like Malik Willis for the last pick of the draft.
0: Okay. The one thing I thought was interesting, we were with Greg, and you know Greg Cosell. We were with Greg Cosell down at Combine. Yeah. We went to dinner. We were talking about Malik Willis, and he said, do you realize Malik Willis has never thrown more than, I think it's 25 passes in any game ever?
5: Amazing.
0: Yeah.
5: Unreal.
0: And
5: yeah,
0: now
5: he's
0: going to be asked
5: to carry. All in Tennessee.
0: Right. Now he's going to be asked to carry the Miami Dolphins. And I was kind of, I didn't realize that. So, okay.
5: That's
0: so
5: going to be a really bad team. Bad team. $160 million in dead cap money.
0: Oof.
5: Wow.
0: Yeah.
5: That's a mismanagement right there.
0: That's a rebuild. Massive, massive, massive rebuild. Charge, always great, bud. I know you got to run, but man, we appreciate it and love talking to you. And when you get to town, it's Calderon Club for sure. And if not, we'll talk to you again next week.
5: Sounds great. Bye-bye.
0: You bet. There you go. Our buddy Paul Charge. Great to talk to Paul. He's brilliant, man. Just got so much good stuff. Christian McCaffrey, I didn't realize his numbers were so dramatically low. And they're going to rely on him, I think, quite a bit this season. Quite a bit. All right, let's do this. We're going to go ahead and take a quick break. Stay tuned. We got a little bit more of the Bill Michaels Show to go. Three big segments. So don't go anywhere. We've got more from inside the Packers locker room, as a matter of fact. Anthony Campbell we're going to hear from. Stay tuned. We got a whole lot more of the Bill Michaels Show coming up right after this.
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0: 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And then go to the events page, scroll to the very bottom down there at the motorcycle ride portion of it and get registered. However, we do welcome, if you can't register today for whatever reason and you think I'm going to wait and make a game time decision, you can still come down and register the day of. So absolutely you can get in that morning. 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And then the ceremony started at 10:30 with our flyover and our color guard and everything. 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Get registered. Come out and join us. We just so would appreciate it. We just love to have you. Love to have you. Packers, Anthony Campbell. Anthony Campbell spoke to the media. Take a listen to what he had to say.
1: Oh, give me 1 second.
0: Oh, okay.
1: I was just cutting charge. Hold on.
0: I threw you off some game there.
1: Literally 2 seconds. I sit back here thinking
0: that's okay.
1: Going great. Okay, here we go. Anthony Campbell.
0: Anthony Campbell.
2: I came in around 11 o'clock and just went to meetings, and it was like everybody here made it pretty much.
3: That Saturday night into Sunday.
2: I couldn't sleep. It was sleepless night. I couldn't sleep for nothing. So that was the worst part about it. I couldn't sleep.
3: What was your reaction when you found out?
2: It was surreal. Like, the moment I was like, oh, man, finally did something. But I still got to work. You know, nothing's guaranteed. You just got to keep working.
4: You said you couldn't sleep and you mm-hmm. were nervous. But were you able to have some type of relief and feeling like you did everything possible, you could say, in camp and preseason?

0: mean, yes, because I've been working. You see, all the hard work have paid off, and then like trusting the process and all that stuff. So pretty much.
1: How would you describe your journey to get to this point?
0: Man, it was really tough. Like, you gotta be real strong to go through whatever I went through to be here at this point. Gotta have the drive.
2: You good? What's been your experience? I think a lot of people are kind of surprised, but. You're not surprised, are you?
0: I mean, I knew I had it in me. I didn't have the opportunity that I got here when I came in January. The coaches believe and trust me, and, like, I just proved a lot of people wrong, you know, coming in.
3: You pretty much tell yourself that you just had to, every day, you had to go out and make something happen.
0: Yes, sir.
3: Get noticed.
0: Yes, sir. I couldn't do what happened to me last year. I couldn't let what happened to me last year happen again this year, so I had to go out there and try to, you know, proceed what I got to do.
1: Why do you think I fit in so well with this group for this season?
0: I don't know, man. It's just a different mindset I came in with this year. Just the coaches is like putting me in a position to make plays, the scheme and everything. You know, just trusting whatever they tell me to do and just execute it the best possible.
2: What was different about your mindset?
0: Being at home for 18 weeks, just sitting there on the couch watching football sucked. Like, just sitting there like, dang, man, I just, you know, I was just on a team and I got cut the first week. It just was bad. Just bad sitting there.
2: Never again.
0: Never again. Couldn't have that. Depressing.
3: How'd you spend that time?
0: Just sitting, looking at TV, watching games, like, man, I should have been here, like, playing or, you know, been on practice squad somewhere. I just had opportunities, like for workouts and stuff. Just didn't get signed.
3: So the phone wasn't ringing at all for you?
0: Not really, because everybody had people who just, Packers came because they had a couple of injuries, so they came in, gave me a tryout, and then I guess I was just waiting around until January they finally brought me back for practice squad.
1: Anthony, what did you learn about yourself during that time?
0: I mean, what I would say, just, I'm a fighter. I can go through anything. I can overcome adversity. Anything I want, put my mind to, I can do it, execute it.
1: Was there any weight that was lifted off your shoulders at all, knowing that you can kind of breathe a little bit and kind of, you know, just be who you are?
0: I would say yeah, but then no at the same time, because nothing's guaranteed. And somebody else can come in and take your job at the end of the day. So you just got to hold your head down and keep working.
4: We saw what you did on the field through camp and preseason, but, mm-hmm. I mean, what do you like about what you did?
0: I mean, it's a lot more to come. You just got to hold my head down and keep working, as I said.
5: Anthony, you did do some workouts last year during the regular season.
0: Yes, sir.
5: What is that like? You know, that Tuesday kind of thing flying around. Like, how did you handle all that as you're trying to kind of keep this thing going?
0: You said the workouts for, like...
5: For, like, other teams.
0: Other teams. Yeah. I mean, it was just, like, for, practice squad opportunities. Right. Pretty much they brought me in. Did, like, little pro day type workouts. And the coaches just evaluate you off that, you know. That's not real football, but you know what I'm saying?
5: How do you handle that mentally? Because you're going one after another, trying to find a spot somewhere.
0: I mean, just got to keep pushing yourself. Being turned down was the worst part about it, too. You're like, dang, nobody want me. Whatever it's going to be. I was planning on going to the UFL or something, but, you know, I just kept pushing. I wanted to be in the NFL, so I just kept pushing. My agent kept pushing for me, and that's it.
5: Did you ever work out for Green Bay earlier in that season, or was it?
0: Twice. I came twice. The first time, I forgot who it went down in one of the games they brought. Brought in like 6 or 7 D tackles, and I was one of those guys. And the second time they brought me back again, and it was just me and like a couple cornerbacks, but they couldn't assign me because there wasn't a spot available at the time. So they brought me back in January after somebody went down again, and then that's when they signed me. I had a workout with Miami, and then my agent called me and told me Miami that the Packers called and told me to come for practice ball.
5: What did the opportunity that you got in preseason mean to be able to get, you know, you talked about reps, snaps, so like to be able to actually show what you can do to have that extended period of time, what did that do for you, being able to kind of put your full, you know, resume out there for everybody?
0: I mean, just trusting myself and what the coaches tell me to do, execute it in practice, and they give me the opportunity to go out there and prove it to them that I can be on the field and do what they tell me to do. That's pretty much what I did.
3: If batting balls was easy, there'd be a lot of people doing it. And you seem to have a real trick for it. What's the key?
0: Just match the hand, pretty much. We do a drill for it in practice. So pretty much match the hand of the quarterback.
3: You're carrying that over.
0: Yeah.
3: Everybody carries it
0: over. No, not really. I got long arms, so if I can't get back there, my hands got to do something in the air, put it up.
3: You made, obviously, a lot of plays this summer, but you were at a position group where a lot of guys made a lot of plays. Mm-hmm. What was that competition?
0: I mean, it was tough. Everybody in the room was pretty much good. Like, everybody, like, it's crazy. Like, I don't know what. You just got to stand out. You got to make a play every day to stand out. pretty much.
1: Is there anybody that has taken you under their wing, multiple players or some advice?
0: I mean, we coach each other up. Like, I don't coach them up, but they coach me up at the time. Everybody just tell me what I'm doing. Like, for instance, like, we do, like, a play or something. I do something bad, like pad lever or something. Everybody would tell me keep my pad lever down or, you know, just coach me up on stuff I do wrong. Technique.
3: You got a little time off here, but you thinking about the opener?
0: Huh? Yeah. Next week. I'm thinking about it right now. Just, like, we're getting ready for next week, pretty much. We are.
1: Obviously, the plays you made them, but is there anything about Gannon's defense and what's asked of you that you think fits your system?
0: I mean, the whole thing. I just got to get my pad level down in the run game. That's it. That's all.
2: Were there any snaps you played over the nose in the camp? Did they use you at all?
0: And no tackle in the game?
2: No, even in practice.
0: In practice, it's just the call. Sometimes the play call, they tell me where to go or decide to line up in nose. They don't tell me where specific to line up. I just choose to line up at nose tackle.
2: So, you, I mean, basically you have to learn all
0: three. Yeah, I know all three positions. Is there? Mm-hmm. Not really. In Seattle, they have me at nose in some calls too, but like over front or some stuff like that, they have me at nose, and I just play it.
2: Is that like something that, you know, if it comes up, you gotta play it?
0: Yeah, you gotta know all three positions pretty much. They'll make you know what you gotta do pretty much.
3: Mm-hmm. Where are you going to search first for your clothes?
0: they told me to go look for it in the tubs, like someone was pranking me or something. I don't know where they at right now.
6: There you go. That's Anthony Campbell, the Packers' newest defensive lineman. It's great to listen to this story about how he was just trying to figure out his life after football. Like, what am I going to do? And then basically said, you know, then I got the Packers. They called. I came and tried out. I was one of seven. They didn't have a spot for me. I had to leave. Then I came back again. And then ultimately you find yourself on the roster. I mean, that's a really cool story. I like that. A guy that just had that kind of perseverance. So, you know, I mean, I don't know what he's going to amount to, but, you know, as far as, you know, him coming in to figure things out and get a deal, that's what you would consider to be like a hungry dog, man. I love those types of stories. Now, I don't know if he's going to have the talent to pull it all off. We'll have to wait and see. But I love the hungry dog stories. I just do. Guys that have perseverance, man. This portion of the program brought to you by our friends at Roberts Specialty Meats in Waukesha. I can't wait for Monday. Monday's going to be a grill out day. Hopefully it's good weather on Monday. But Monday is going to be finally when the weekend settles down. You start to clean things up, pick things up, you know. Monday's the wind down day. Monday's the grill out day. Monday's the cigar day. Monday's the sit back in the tiki bar and do nothing day. Can't wait. Looking forward to it. By the way, next week, speaking of Monday, yeah, the Brewers come back to town. Going to be taking on the Cubs. 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
12: 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And then Sunday comes, and we all enjoy ourselves on the motorcycle ride. We can all breathe a little bit. Looking forward to it. 838 Old World 3rd Street. If you're going to be downtown on Saturday, we'll see you down there. Call Our Own Club on one side, St. Giorgio on the other. The best Italian food you're ever going to have. Let's go north, Green Bay. Our guy Mike Clements standing by. Michael, what's going on?
14: Well, you tell me, because I've sort of been deep in the bowels of Lambeau Field and then out and about. But just and today was a day where you could just sort of reset and talk to folks. And some folks that have heard things that you've talked about on the radio and other things where people are filling in the blanks. But overall, I've emerged from the fog of war and saying, actually, we're pretty close on this show on calling on how the Packers came about their 53-man roster, where they think that they're headed the next couple weeks. So I'm ready for a one more review. And so you tell me, like, did anybody else from the practice squad get plucked off by another team and signed to a roster like Will Shepard, or have things pretty much settled down in the last 24 hours?
12: Well, I think for the most part, things are settled, so which is good. I mean, I saw that they've added a couple other pieces. But I look at it this way, Mike. I know people are all upset about losing McCord. When it comes to the practice squad, that's where people are right now just bent, and they're upset that they lost Kyle McCord. You tell me, would you have kept Kyle McCord over Tyrod Taylor, or was that not even a possibility? Because they at least got a six-round draft choice and turned that in to Caleb Johnson, the backup running back that they picked up from Pittsburgh.
14: You know, I have gut feelings and personal feelings and all that, but, you know, at the end of the day, I try and remind myself it's not what I think or decide. I'm trying to figure out why the Packers did what they did, and which way that they're going. And I'm also going to be honest with you, 9 times out of 10, they are way better at figuring this stuff out than I do. So when it comes to the quarterback and the kid who comes on and the way he, you know, was and he was here for like 8 months, but the way he kept on improving and the good things that he had going on, I at the end of the day, the Packers say, no, Tyrod Taylor is the guy. We brought him here for that specific purpose and for his experience and a bunch of other reasons. McCord had a very nice showing the other night, and he did this with Jordan Love calling the plays. And if anything, they were more than happy for this kid to showcase himself, and then they got a draft pick out of it, because at the end of the day, they had their plan. As I've told this story, you know, 25 years ago, I was, you know, much younger at doing this, and there's some guys that had been doing this a long time, And I said, this is a quarterback here. Like, oh, shut up, Clemens. It's just preseason. Yeah, but and he's going against twos and threes. Yeah, but the next thing I know, it's Matt Hasselbeck, who goes to the Seattle Seahawks and, you know, makes quite a name for himself. Right. So there's some of these things that you see and you get that gut feeling for. And I, you know, you got pretty excited through camp 4 weeks ago. You know, I'm talking to Reichel. Look at 18. Look at the throws this kid's making with pressure in his face, with the ones on this Jonathan Gannon defense in his face, even though he's got the red jersey and all that. And then he does that under the lights last Friday night. At the end of the day, they got a plan. You know, there are other quarterbacks out there. There's other moves that they could make to improve on that. And so it's totally possible that McCord could go down there and that, you know, Malik Willis goes down and McCord wins the next four of the next five games of the Dolphins. And we all say, oh, my gosh, you know, we missed out on the next Malik Willis, if you will, for a backup to Jordan Love. But at the end of the day, they were willing to let him to walk like that. It's like Gutekunst said, when you start getting phone calls for this guy, and it wasn't just John Eric Sullivan, their buddy down there in Miami, when you start getting phone calls for a guy, your decision is made. Let's get something right for him, because he ain't going to last on the practice squad.
12: So where the roster stands now, you said, and I believe this, I look at it this way, that you had stated, well, you know what, they made the majority of their roster cuts back in March. Correct? I mean, that's when you kind of look at it and go, yeah, you know, okay, that's when they made the deal. I mean, this was just a matter of just finding a couple of other guys to fill out the rest of the roster, right?
14: Yeah, and as we all know, a lot of that's got to do with money. A lot of that's got to do with, like, market value, okay?
12: Right.
14: So, you know, here's a player now, his contract's coming to an end. Yeah, we figure that Quay Walker's probably going to get more than we want, but here's our other plans. And here's what we know is going to be on the board for us in the draft. You know, there's at least five other guys that we think can replace Quay Walker that are going to be coming up on the board that we can develop. Or there's other moves we can make, like picking up Zaire Franklin out of the Colts. You know, they think that there's so many options on the board, they won't get to all of them. And so two or three others come off your board because other teams make other decisions, players make decisions, or things happen. But it's like, if you got big pockets there, you say, we can let that guy walk. We have other plans and ways to back that up. So I'm trying to think right off the top of my head, what's the biggest example of that? But let's just move right then to what we said early in this camp when we got past the Trey Smack question mark, because that is important. It sounds silly, but that is important. Because you lost a game you missed three makeable kicks down in Chicago. And then the running back situation, we'll get into that. But then let's talk about tight end. And, you know, you see Tucker Kraft on schedule, and you're starting to plan this stuff out last spring and as you get through the draft. And you're watching the board, and you're watching these other teams, you know, and then you've got some of these solutions. And then So then Luke Musgrave, you know, you're dealt that card. All of a sudden, the guy's, you know, leaving, you know, practice early, and he's gone for the next couple of months and still a question mark at the neck injury. It looks like, it sense like there's a better chance than I thought, say, 2 weeks ago, that Musgrave is going to be able to come back at this thing and be that receiving tight end. But with Tucker Kraft, looks like 100% on track. That he, you know, what's happening with this contract is, and this is about money. It's not about whether his progress is there in terms of his knee or he needs to prove anything more or whatever. Both sides love each other, and Tucker's going to love the Packers a lot more when they give him a piece of paper to sign.
12: Right, right.
14: But you got Tucker Kraft who can do everything, and then you get this Mark Redman out of the Rams who, you know, he was totally shocked, you know, when the Rams called him. And he was just leaving church on Sunday to say, yeah, listen, you better pack your bags. You're going to go to Green Bay. So at first he was stunned and shocked and like, I mean, you know, because he was just about to set up his life in a new place they were moving into. And yet, on the other hand, he knows how deep they were at tight end, and he's thinking, hey, boy, I'm going to get snaps now. I'm going to end up with the practice squad or whatever. I'm relieved. I'm going to a team. So, and I'm going to a good team. And they, you know, they filled more in on the history of this. And then he starts remembering when he sees Jordan Love in practice, these two guys worked out together a couple of years in the offseason. They're sort of, hey, remember we worked out for each other for like 2 weeks before. So Redmond is that blocking tight end that takes care of that John Fitzpatrick position. See, so, you know, these are these cards that Gutekunst and Russ Ball hold in their hands. Like, well, I got 8 or 9 cards in my hand here. I'm not down to one. I got 8 or 9 cards to play. We're going to be okay. We've prepared for injuries, guys leaving, that kind of thing. And then the Juno Smith story. Here's a guy that, you know, they've got all these connections to him, and he's going to be this receiving kind of tight end. Kind of some of the things like, you know, like Luke Musgrave, except he's been doing this a long time. And when it sank in that they were going to go, he went to Green Bay because he said he had other calls, but he's going to a team with Jordan Love. Now, a lot of guys will say that, right? But he makes you believe it. So he gets his family stuff out of the way. He puts on that fundraiser for back-to-school kids back in Philadelphia, which is a great story. And now here he is, you know, he's cramming and learning the playbook. But in the 9 years he's played in the team, 7 of those years was with McVay, Shanahan kinds of offense, Lou Fleur kinds of offenses. So it should be pretty familiar for him. So
12: hey, Mike,
14: those are the kind of decisions they've made. And positions like tight end.
12: Let's do this. We'll take a quick break. We'll come back. We got Mike Clemens joining us here on the hotline. Stay tuned. We got more with Mike coming up next, right after this.
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0: 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Mike Clemens joining us on the hotline. And Mike, I know we talked a little bit about the tight end position, and the mention of Luke Musgrave comes up. What do you hear? Is there anything new on Musgrave?
1: No, just that at the end of the day, you know, on the record, you've got the GM saying, you know, we expect him he's still going to be able to play football.
0: Okay.
1: I mean, that's, you know, that. They wouldn't have said that 3 years ago when they were talking about the A.J. Dillon story and another neck injury of that sort. So, you know, it looks like that guy's an option. But, you know, even with him on the PUP and, you know, further testing or if they have a plan for him regarding a neck injury, some of these guys that we just talked about that they brought in or that, you know, they've got on their practice squad, whatever, they feel pretty good about the position. You know, And the thing that I'm saying to you today, Bill, is that I think there's some of these guys that have left. Like, you know, Will Shepard got signed by the Dolphins. Well, no surprise there. John Alex Sullivan was telling me a year ago, even, you know, watch this guy. And I was. But I don't think there's anybody that's gotten away from them. You say, oh, gosh, we can't replace them. They've made the replacements. Now, whether this team can win or not, that's a different story. That gets down to game plans. That gets down to how these guys play together within games. I'm just talking about the resources they've got to start the season. They've done a pretty good job of doing that and bringing in a little bit more experience. You know, it was a pretty darn good camp and a group. Whereas, you know, I won't start naming names, but I will tell you, the last 2 years, there's four or five guys like you can't even communicate with this guy. You can't even, and you're watching how he kind of works with other people. Those people are gone, and this is a group of 53 and practice squad guys that get along a little bit better and seem to be doing a better job. How about the running back position, though? And are you going to have a running game? And like you've been pointing out, well, that would start with some blocking. Yeah, but you know what you miss with Josh Jacobs? I mean, that guy made his own holes, right? How many times you see that guy create his own, you know, where most guys get 4 or 5 yards, Jacobs would get 7 yards. Jacobs would get 11 yards. Jacobs would get 14. And he was dragging two guys along. I don't know if they've got that guy, except that this, you know, Caleb Johnson kid out of Iowa, who made a Brandon Bostic kind of blunder on a special teams play last year with the Steelers that, you know, just had the fan base and Mike Tomlin upset. That did not help him at all. And so it's probably good that he gets a second chance, and we'll see if, you know, how many snaps he gets and if he could be a little bit more of that power back that they're missing with Josh Jacobs for now.
0: Mike, we had a question come up earlier and a comment about the finishing of this team because they lost 5 games last year after they had leads. What have you seen, if anything specific, that you noted in camp or practice where it's more attention to detail, more attention to finish the drills? Because I know Matt LaFleur emphasized that when we were down at Combine, he talked to us.
1: I don't know if that gets down to a personality thing, and I can't guarantee that they're a finishing team. I really can't. I can't. And you know why? Because, you know, Caleb Williams might not have Jordan Love stats, but he can pull rabbits out of a hat, you know, like Favre. Just make up wins at the end of the day. So I think it starts that way at the quarterback position. Or it starts that way with maybe some linebacker. And that the one guy who, you know, provided that for this whole organization and team went down with an ACL in Denver, and they're waiting for him. That's the X factor, if you will.
0: Right. Now, I get it. I mean, you know, I guess I know Matt LaFleur talked about guys, they weren't finishing in practice. They weren't going through their drills fully. They weren't, you know, some of the things that he had kind of mentioned, I said, okay, is this going to be something that they're going to really kind of grind on this year in camp, where he's going to get after guys for not finishing or running through a drill or running through the end of a line? Or, you know, that's why I'm just kind of looking to say, was there a change philosophically where he said, I'm going to be a little bit harder on guys finishing in drills? You know what I mean?
1: Well, you know, I've checked my notes, too, because there's things that I've said a couple of years ago, like, oh, they're doing more of this. Hey, we're excited about that. And I don't want to repeat and make those mistakes. But I don't know why Matt couldn't win at least one of those games and figure out, just as a coach, or flip something, in terms of a play calling, or, here's a next series of downs where we can score, or let's, if there's a leak in the offensive line, how do we fix that? How do we bring in a guy to fix that? And that comes up to the coach in game managing. But my gut says, though, that after LaFleur just got his contract extension, there's a new level of swagger to the head coach. And one more year of experience. And maybe one more thing that he has thought that he needs to do once he gets this roster in place and how he's going to handle this stuff, in season. So it's not like they've brought in a three new assistant coaches on the offensive side that's just going to, blow the lid off this thing in terms of productivity. Right. But that's one thing I have noticed in this camp from the head coach.
0: Mike, great stuff as always, bud. Appreciate it. We'll talk to you soon.
1: Thank you, Bill. Have a good weekend.
0: You too, buddy.
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4: Well, Wisconsin's 0-1 for just the second time since 2015. That's after falling to Notre Dame last night, 41-13 at Lambeau Field. The game was tight in the first half, Irish only owning a 13-10 lead, but things unraveled for the Badgers in the second half as the Irish scored on all three of their possessions. Also got a pick six off of Colton Joseph. Coach Luke Fickell said they just couldn't find their way back into the game after that.
5: Obviously the energy and momentum shifted in one direction and we never could get it back. And I mean, that's the most difficult thing. I'm not making excuses. It's a really, really good football team. They played really, really well. There's no doubt, but we have a greater expectation for just the way we execute some things and the way we play physically. And in the second half, that's where it really showed.
4: Joseph, 19 of 30 for 217 yards with a touchdown and that interception return for a score in his debut.
5: I loved what I saw from him in body language, demeanor, and poise. Can he make some more plays? Hell yeah. Are there some things out there that we got to get better at? And there's no doubt. But I did see something in his eyes. I seen a competitive spirit. I seen a guy that threw a pick six that really didn't look like he was completely down on himself. And you can look in somebody's eyes and notice some things.
4: Wisconsin will now regroup, get ready to face Western Illinois on a short week. Leavenock is going to come in 1-1 following a 41-10 loss to Illinois State. And it's officially game week for the Packers. They're going to open the season this coming Sunday at Minnesota. With this Wisconsin Sports Zone Network update, I'm Zach Heil, Print.
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0: Everybody on the network, we appreciate you with us. We are live. We're in Milwaukee at the Harley-Davidson Museum at the end of Canal Street. And the ride home began yesterday, goes all throughout the weekend. It culminates with our motorcycle ride on Sunday for charity for our friends, our veterans, our military members, their families, and our first responders. And that's when the whole biking community really comes together, or the community in general for that matter, because you don't have to be a biker to come out and enjoy it on Sunday afternoon. If you want to meet us up out at the Suburban Harley-Davidson dealership, where they're going to have basically the parking lot's going to be open, give you tents and vendors and food and music, and it's all going to be there. So you can still come out and just enjoy it. It's absolutely free to get in. There's no admission. I want to make sure everybody knows that. To ride the ride, it's $30, and it's $25 pre-registration for a passenger. Otherwise, it's $30 and $30 down here the day of, which is gives you a little bit of a price break, $5. And on Sunday morning, somebody is going to win a pair of VIP tickets if you're pre-registered to go see Conversations for a Cause coming up less than a week away. It's next Thursday night with Pat Murphy.
7: There's 125 people that are going to be there, and you could be one of two, the pair of tickets you're going to get, a VIP pair of tickets, and the meet and greet comes with that. So you get a chance to say hello to Pat Murphy and meet him, the manager of the Milwaukee Brewers, the reigning manager of the year. And hopefully we could be talking about the possibility, do we dare say World Series manager? We'd love to be able to say that as well, but the only way to do that is to get registered and go to bigunitfoundation.com, go to the events page, and it's right there at the bottom of the page, the motorcycle ride, the motorcycle portion of that. So please, please, please come and join us. And even if you can't join us on the motorcycle ride, come out afterwards. Come out and enjoy the music. Six-Pack Sammy is a really good, more of a classic rock type of band. They're really solid. They truly are. And they've been so kind enough to help us out for the last couple of years. And there's going to be food vendors, like I said, beverages and such. I mean, it's typical Wisconsin, you know. It's going to be a great time. So come on out and say hello. 877-867-1670, 877-867-1670. That's the phone number to get a hold of us should you choose to do so. Text us, 608-321-1670. 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You can find us on Facebook, Instagram, and TikTok under The Bill Michaels Show. And I just, Chris, I know I put the Globe of Death on Instagram and Facebook today. I didn't put it up on TikTok yet. Chris said, hey, can you put it on TikTok? I said, I will. I haven't yet, but I will, I promise. I've been tinkering around with some other gadgets that I bought, so I apologize. You can find us on the Twitch app, the Kick app, the LinkedIn app as well. And Sunday night, this Sunday night is our television show. They bumped us back for the next 2 weeks a day, only for the fact that they've got college football. So we're going to be on Sunday night at 9 o'clock Central Time. Sunday night, 9 o'clock Central Time. That's where you can find us. So there you have it. Good stuff. Brewers take the loss. 8 games back, going into the Queen City, taking on the Cincinnati Reds, who are just a mess. You talk about a disappointing season. The Cincinnati. I'm reading a note from Grant. The Reds season. When you talk about the standings and where things were supposed to be, because almost everybody picked the Cubs to win the division, and then it was kind of a toss-up between who was going to really come in second in the National League Central. It was either going to be the Reds and the Brewers and the Reds. Nobody picked St. Louis to be really that good, to be perfectly honest with you. And then you look at what Pittsburgh, everybody thought Pittsburgh would finally climb out of the basement, and as of right now they have, only for the fact that they're a game and a half ahead of Cincinnati. But Cincinnati, you talk about an absolutely – remember, they brought in – Terry Francona to turn that team around, and they were going to be fundamentally better. They were going to be so much smarter. They were going to just have such a different attitude. And this thing has gone so far south for Cincinnati. They're 19.5 games back, 19.5 games back in the standings. And they're, in my opinion, they're worse today than they were 2 years ago. They're a terrible, stupid, unfundamental baseball team. Awful. Nothing got better. As a matter of fact, it just looks at times like they just have no idea how to play the game of baseball. Meanwhile, you've got a team, a young team, like the Cardinals, who had some veterans, but they also had some good youth. And they had enough to kind of run with, you know, Chicago and Milwaukee for a little while until they just eventually just ran out of steam. And Pittsburgh, I said it at the beginning of the season, this was supposed to be, again, Pittsburgh's year. They were going to show progress. They were going to show transformation. And I've always said, until Pittsburgh actually wins, I can't believe in Pittsburgh. They're 18 games back, 3 games under .500 at this point. St. Louis is at least teetering on the verge of .500 for the season. But they've lost 6 out of their last 10. And then you got the Cubs, who were, everybody thought, with the moves they made in the offseason of bringing in Bregman, who's been on a tear as of late, but bringing in some of the veterans, it just their bullpen's a mess. They've got some really good bats, but their bullpen's a mess, sitting 8 games back and 79-62. Well over .500, don't get me wrong, 17 games. But they're 8 games back, and they're going to the postseason, but they're not going to win the division this year. So some interesting stuff there. So I apologize, Grant. I was, you sent me the note and it said the Matthew Stafford stuff. I did not even see it. So please tell me about it.
8: Oh, well, no, I kind of had it earmarked for 10:30, and then Mike appeared, you know, as he's live
7: right.
8: to do. I've just been kind of saving little clips of sound this week because it feels like one of the things that's been discussed on ESPN is Matthew Stafford's the legacy's too big of a word, but if he has another really good year this year, you know, where people could think of him and how he could advance, I guess, his legacy. That's a fine word. I just cut this piece of sound from Dan Orlovsky, and I wanted you to react to it maybe before the end of the show today. Can I play
7: Let me say
8: you?
7: This. If Matthew Stafford wins another Super Bowl,
8: okay,
7: he goes into that next echelon.
8: What does that mean to you?
7: What does it mean? You put him up there. I haven't sat down and looked at his numbers. But with Matthew Stafford, you look at a two-time Super Bowl winner. He was a winner in Detroit. He just had some really bad teams around him.
8: Winner in
7: He had some bad teams around. Would you consider Jared Goff to be a really good quarterback?
8: Yes.
7: Because Jared Goff's been to a Super Bowl. He took the Rams to a Super Bowl.
8: I've been more impressed with Detroit Jared Goff than
7: right.
8: Than L.A. Jared Goff. I think just the consistency, the high-level play, leading a good team year after year. That's where I get off the Stafford thing, and that's where I think people are revising his stint in Detroit. He was banged up a lot, and there was plenty of
7: yes.
8: mediocre play, and he had some bad teams, but he had some good ones, too.
7: Yep.
8: You know, not every year, but played with some great wide receivers and some great defensive players, and like Jim Schwartz, Jim Caldwell, those were not the world's worst head coaches.
7: No.
8: I feel like he just kind of existed in Detroit for a long time, and now people want to look back and say, well, he was always incredible and amazing. And I'm like, I don't know. It's a bit much for me.
7: Yeah, I look at what Matthew Stafford has done. And again, we'll see what happens this season. I thought Matthew Stafford had a brilliant season last year.
8: He's great.
7: I thought he had a brilliant season. Now, you know, some will argue, well, you know, they put these defenses around him and they put these weapons around it. But, you know, okay, does that diminish what Joe Montana did? Because he had just a lights-out defense in San Francisco and he had Jerry Rice as one of his wideouts? When you start to look at the Hall of Famers off of that team, does that diminish Joe Montana and his legacy? I don't think so. I look at what Matthew Stafford's been capable of. I don't think he's Montana-esque. I don't think he's Staubach-esque. He's not Terry Bradshaw-esque. You know, but when you walk away playing quarterback with two Super Bowl rings and have just been the steady Eddie that he's been as quarterback and been able to deliver specifically in clutch situations. Put it this way. I think if Aaron Rodgers had won another one, Aaron Rodgers would be considered right up there with Brady. And I know people kind of scoff at that because Brady's the ultimate competitor, but Rodgers is such a good, precise, surgical quarterback. He would have been up there, but not getting that second Super Bowl obviously cost him, you know, when they ended up getting beaten at NFC Championship game twice at home. But I look at Stafford, and he's like that level below.
8: If he wins a second, would you have him above Eli?
7: Yes.
8: Which I don't think is that crazy because Stafford's got an MVP, Eli doesn't. Would you have him above Breeze? Now, Breeze only had the one. Breeze,
7: yes.
8: People's mileage may vary. I'm not a huge Breeze guy.
7: Right. I would put him above Breeze.
8: I would, too.
7: He's the first ballot Hall of Famer.
8: I might put him above Breeze right now. I'm not a Breeze guy. Okay, so you won one Super Bowl, which was not nothing, and you racked up huge yards in a dome with good wide receivers and Sean Payton forever. Like, I don't know. That just doesn't do that much for me.
7: Well, but Matthew Stafford had good receivers, Megatron and company, and racked it up in a dome.
8: To be honest, with
7: the Lions.
8: I'm not a big stats guy. I feel like I can watch his whole career. And you know what's what does a lot for me, Bill, is how do you stack up against your peers? Meaning, when I watched your career, was there ever a moment in time where I thought that you were arguably the best at your position, or you were? You know what I mean? Like, that's why Breeze and Russell Wilson, like, they were never even close to being the top dog in their era.
7: I would take Matthew Stafford all day over Russell Wilson.
8: That's an interesting one.
7: All day. I really believe they have two different dynamic sets, but Matthew Stafford, I think, was just a better quarterback. Russell Wilson was a quarterback that I think was a little more athletic because he could move, because he had to move in the pocket. Because a lot of his passes were out passes as opposed to just dead nuts over the middle because he couldn't see over the line. He made a living at it, though. He was very good at that. I'm not knocking him. I'm just saying he was very good at that. He was good at that when he was in Wisconsin. But I think Matthew Stafford is a more complete quarterback. And when you have the Legion of Boom backing you up, I give a little bit more of a nod. Now, don't get me wrong. Matthew Stafford had some pretty good defenses, specifically when he won a Super Bowl, led by Aaron Donald and company, and he had a massive offensive line. But I think Russell Wilson, if you had to say who was more the benefactor of the team around them, I would say Russell Wilson. That's just my opinion. I think they're very close, but I still would take Matthew Stafford as just a better quarterback over Russell Wilson. Not by a mile. And it's for certainly, you know, hey, let's drink a beer and it can be argumentative and we'll, you know, agree to disagree at the end of the day. And nobody's going to be wrong. But yeah, it's just my opinion. So real quick, let's go to Don listening to us in Chilton. Don, welcome to the program, man. How you doing today?
9: Good, Bill. Good. I just think that Rodgers was better than Brady, actually, because Brady had that offensive line. And I watched Carl Rogers build wide receivers. But, like, for example, when he went down to Tampa, five games, then Brady goes, I got to have wide receivers. I got to have wide receivers. I have to have, like, get Brown up there. And then I need a tight end, so Brown comes in. I need a better offensive line. Right. I mean, he had to have certain people on his team before he could win his team. You know what I mean? And that's how I see it, so I'm probably wrong, but that's just how I see it.
7: Yeah. No, I appreciate the phone call. I get where you're coming from.
8: Rodgers had good O-lines.
7: Yeah, Rodgers had some really good offensive lines. You go back to the year that they won it when you had Bulaga and Clifton. You had big interior linemen.
8: God, that 2014 O-line was so friggin' good, man.
7: They were really good. Then you had Bakhtiari at your left tackle who just kind of slid in there and just kind of took over. They never had to worry about that position. And then, don't forget, let's be honest, when you talk about having to have Gronk, Rodgers had five wideouts when they won that Super Bowl, all of which were either a one or a two on other teams. I mean, you had Greg Jennings, Jordy Nelson, James Jones, Donald Driver, just to name a few, and getting you there. Now, I know he didn't play in the Super Bowl, but getting you there was your Michael Finley, who had one of his best seasons. You had a really good run game that year, and then when your lead running back goes down, Starks comes in and has, like, out-of-his-mind career-ending season. And then, don't forget, you had the best season, defensive player of the year out of Charles Woodson. You had he was on his way to a Hall of Fame career in Nick Collins. Sam Shields was an up-and-comer. Tremont Williams was an up-and-comer. You had one of the best seasons ever out of Clay Matthews. You had your best season ever out of A.J. Hawk. And you had five-body defensive linemen that were just spectacular. And B.J. Raji, Ryan Pickett, Cullen Jenkins, who was really solid even though he missed the last couple of games of the season before he came back for the postseason. You had a C.J. Wilson, who had not gotten into the purple drank at that point. And then Howard Green as a pickup driving from New York, getting cut by the Jets down to Louisiana, and gets called by Ted Thompson, turns his car around, drives to Green Bay, and becomes an integral piece of the five-man rotation that Dom Capers had up front. That was a really, really good team. A really good team.
8: I think Rodgers is more talented than Brady. I think a lot of quarterbacks are.
7: I think so, too. I would agree with that.
8: Joe Burrow, Matthew Stafford, Josh Allen, Patrick. I think there's 6, 7, 8 quarterbacks in the league right now with more talent and ability than Tom Brady, but that talent and ability only gets you so far. This is why Tom Brady probably watches the game today and thinks, ooh, a lot of these quarterbacks, you're just running around. You're clap, snap, shotgun, running around. You know, Brady, I think the older I get, the more I appreciate how boring he was. All right, in January against an elite defense, in the wind, in the cold, can I execute this very simple, boring play perfectly every time and be on the same page with my receiver and my life? Like, that's what he was good at.
7: Yeah.
8: So if we're if we're judging these guys in a vacuum by their skill, yeah, I think a lot of guys are going to come out. Rodgers might be 1-1 my whole lifetime, maybe the history of the league, but it's a lot more to that than playing the quarterback position. I think Stafford has a ton of talent, arm talent. Nobody's ever disputed that. He's just put it together in a more kind of a full winning package over the course of full seasons and playoff runs these last couple years in L.A.
7: Yeah, I would agree. I would agree. Let's do this. We're going to go ahead and take a quick break. Went a little bit long, but that's okay. Good stuff. If you want to chime in, 877-867-1670. I do want to hear what Dan Orlovsky had to say about Matthew Stafford when we come back.
8: We'll put that on our way back here before Pete Doherty at the bottom of the hour.
7: Yeah, we got Pete Doherty coming up bottom of the hour. Stay tuned. We are broadcasting live down here at the Harley-Davidson Museum. Why are we here? We are raising awareness for this weekend. We need you. You have less than 24 hours to go to get pre-registered. Now, it does not mean that you can't register day of. Registration on Sunday morning opens up at 8 a.m. You can register the day of, you and your passenger if you choose to do so.

0: chance of any type of precipitation. It's going to be 79, mostly sunny, with a chance of a pop-up. That's it. So please come and join us. We would love to have you down here at the Harley-Davidson Museum this coming Sunday morning. We open things up at 8 a.m. The ceremonies get underway at 10:30, which are going to be really, really cool, and also honoring 9/11. And that day, and then after that, we ride, and we're going to have a great party after the fact. 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
1: And think about the impact that this move can not only have on Aaron Donald, but other people's legacies. Matthew Stafford gets another one. He has an MVP in his back pocket. He becomes top five, top seven quarterback of all time conversation. The same with Sean McVay. A second Super Bowl puts him in to a different echelon. I think this, and also it puts pressure on them like we haven't seen in two decades. Like the Patriots going undefeated. That's the type of pressure.

0: all of you throughout the great state and listening to us on whatever app it is you are using. We appreciate you hanging out with us today. It is the Ride Home weekend. We're also here promoting the 19th annual Big Unit Poker Run and hoping that anybody with two wheels and a motor and the sound of my voice can come down and join us this coming Sunday and raise money for veterans, military members, first responders, and their families for Big Unit Foundation. We are going to have a great ride. The weather looks fantastic, but all we need is you. Welcome back to the program. Those are the words of Dan Orlovsky of ESPN, and talking about the legacy of Matthew Stafford, the legacy of Sean McVay, if you get that second Super Bowl title, and what that would then mean. So, it's interesting. I think that there comes a level of notoriety that puts you into a different echelon once you get that second Super Bowl. Not to say that a lot of guys get one, because many players play their entire career and don't get a Super Bowl. But when you get two, specifically as a head coach, and you've got two, you're on a different level. You're on a different playing field. So that's the reason that when in Sean McVay's case, you look at him and you say, wow, you know, this guy has got this level of history on his side. Now he joins an elite club. So does Matthew Stafford, as a guy that's got not one but then two rings. But you can argue how good, you know, certain quarterbacks are when they get that second ring. You got to be really good to get there anyway. But do we put Sam Darnold in a different light? If Sam Darnold, let's just say Seattle wins it this year, do we put Sam Darnold in a different light? The Sam Darnold, now granted, we would look at Sam Darnold and go, that's not the Sam Darnold we remember getting cut from the Jets after seeing ghosts, right? But if Sam Darnold gets another one, to have 3 years in his career, out of his entire career, that were really, really, really good. The 14-win season he had in Minnesota, the 14-win season he had last year, and then if he won it again this year, you would look at him and go, man, he found some type of a resurgence. And there wouldn't be any doubt about that. But would we look at him as a better quarterback than Aaron Rodgers? As a better quarterback than, say, Peyton Manning? As a better quarterback than even Eli Manning? Right? Do we look at him in that sense? So it's really, I think it is really subjective as to how you would look at a quarterback and say, this guy, because of that ring, is so much better than this guy or this guy or this guy. Because I would say, I still think, as much as I can't stand the son of a bitch, I think Dan Marino was a tremendous quarterback who didn't have everything he needed around him to get him to a Super Bowl. But I would not look at Sam Darnold or Eli Manning. I don't even think I'd look at Matthew Stafford as a better quarterback than him. But they would then ultimately have more rings than him. So it's all in perspective and how you kind of view those things as quarterback play goes. Does that make sense, Grant?
1: Yeah, and I was pretty anti-Stafford. Like, when the Rams traded for him, I kind of went, ugh, you know. Because I watched him in Detroit forever. And right. Again, I know Detroit in that era wasn't exactly a model franchise, but I just, year after year, was just kind of underwhelmed by Matthew Stafford. And I have had to really kind of change my framing. Give Matthew Stafford an opportunity with a good team in a big spot, and he can absolutely come through for you, right? Like, I've definitely improved my opinion of Stafford. I don't know that a second Super Bowl vaults him ahead, right? Like, I think two Super Bowls for some quarterbacks would make a huge difference. I think Peyton Manning getting a second, Rodgers getting a second. I don't know that Stafford getting a second would further fundamentally change the way I feel about
0: right.
1: it. You know what I mean?
0: Yeah.
1: Manning and Rodgers needed a second Super Bowl to further justify or to further kind of cement multiple MVPs and a really, yeah. you know, statistically strong and impressive career. I already know that Stafford is really talented and can win a Super Bowl. A second Super Bowl is not going to make up for the lack of sustained statistical, you know, production
0: right.
1: and gaudy numbers like those other guys already have.
0: Yeah.
1: Does that make sense?
0: Yeah, no, I get it. And again, I mean, do we look at, as Super Bowl winning quarterbacks go, do you look at Trent Dilfer as better than a majority of the quarterbacks that
1: no.
0: we're discussing?
1: No.
0: No. No. So I get the subjectiveness of it. And it really, like you talked about, you've got guys that have got multiple MVPs. And they have proven through the sustainability of an entire season again and again and again that they are the best at that position at that point in time. So but I will say this, and just in having a conversation years ago with Troy Aikman about this, there is a level of reverence you garner with that second ring. It's just a fact. It takes so much to get there. There has to be two complete seasons. If Matthew Stafford gets them there and then has this unbelievable lights out Super Bowl performance, then that takes you up a level. But say he gets there and it's Myles Garrett and Aaron Donald who comes out of retirement and they just put a flat out ass whooping on whoever it is they get after. And Matthew Stafford does enough to put some points on the board and not screw it up, you know? And then you look at that completely differently as well. Did they win with? Did they win in spite of? Or did they win because of? You know, winning with is tremendous, but you're not the star. You're not that MVP. If they win in spite of, that means you screwed things up and they still ended up winning the game because others made plays. Or do they win because of? Where you just say, hey, let's go, guys, get on my back and here we go. So there's three levels of that as well. So it's very interesting, though. But I do believe there is, for Matthew Stafford and Sean McVay, this season specifically, there's some legacy involved. Although, and I've said this before, I'm not picking them to get to the Super Bowl. When things line up too perfectly, it's always too perfect. I don't know why, there just is. Very rarely
1: too perfect.
0: Right. Very rarely do you look at a team and go, "Yep, they got. There's no weaknesses." And then all of a sudden, 2 weeks later, you're like, "They got weaknesses everywhere now," because of injuries, because of underperformance, you know, personality conflicts, whatever it is. And then that's ultimately what happens. So when things look too perfect, you tend to go, nah. And I keep going back to when they called them the dream team for Philadelphia years ago, Andy Reid's last year there, and Andy was all smiles at the podium, but you could tell there was almost sarcasm in his voice at times. And I thought, is there something going on behind the scenes here? Are there problems? And it turned out that, yeah, no, they all just thought they could roll their helmets out and win games. And Andy couldn't get them to listen, and that cost him his job, and they blew that team up, and they just got their asses handed to them, and they didn't do anything in Philadelphia at the time. So, but an interesting take. Let's do this. We'll step out. We'll take a quick break. We'll come back. We got more to get to. Hey, congratulations to the guys over at Burn Pit Barbecue. Not only are they veteran-owned, but they got a big weekend coming up themselves. Excuse me. They've had their backyard barbecue, basically barbecue-off this weekend. 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

0: plus years in Milwaukee. If you're coming down for the ride in and the ride home, stop by Sobelman's right there on St. Paul Avenue. It's, it's maybe, six, seven blocks from here, as a matter of fact. So if you're coming to the area and you want to grab something to eat before or after, or the Giant Bloody Mary that has a whole meal in it, or maybe some of the big brioche burgers, check out our friends at Sobelman's. So there you have it. Let's do this. Our buddy Pete Doherty, the Green Bay Press Gazette, joining us on the hotline. Pete, how you doing, bud?
1: Good, Bill. How are you?
0: I am good. Are you now? Let me ask you this: are you covering the Badgers in the Notre Dame game on Sunday night?
1: I am not. I'm strictly Packers NFL.
0: I just wanted to make sure, so I wasn't sure if you were going, because I wanted to say now we at least have football back. Now, as far as you go, you got to wait another week. That being said, give me what you took away from camp now that the Packers have closed things out and the roster is now set.
1: You expect to learn some things in camp, and we did. You know, we saw some players who were good, some players who weren't. But I don't think it's fundamentally changed, you know, the way I think about this team, and what kind of season they're going to have. I think I'm more bullish on them than a lot of people. I'm seeing an 11-6 kind of team. I do wonder, you know, what not having Jacobs for however long they don't have him. I wonder, you know, how much of a factor that's going to be. You know, maybe the decline that we saw last year in his play was age more than the knee injury. I don't know. I think it's the injury, but, you know, maybe it was age, and so maybe they won't be losing that much by losing him. I guess we'll find out if and when he comes back. But I see an 11-6 team. I think the weaknesses, you know, are you wonder about corner, you wonder about pass rush, and you wonder about the offensive line. Jordan Morgan looked pretty good, so that, you know, that was probably a good development for him.
0: I was going to ask you that. So give me your thoughts on Jordan Morgan moving over to the left tackle position. He didn't see a ton of time when it came to actual game moments, but give me your thoughts as to how he held up from what you had a chance to see in camp.
1: It looked fine in the games. It looked fine to me. You know, early in camp, I think he gave up a couple pressures. You know, they can't touch the quarterback. They can't get too close to him. But I know Van Ness beat him once or twice early in the camp, and I was kind of wondering, wow, that's not a good sign. But that kind of stopped once, you know, after the first week or so at camp. So I think he's going to be okay over there. He'll be an upgrade from Rashid Walker, but that's a low bar because Walker, you know, he did not play that well last year and really struggled at the end of the season. But I don't know. I think they're going to be okay with Morgan at left tackle.
0: The rest of the offensive line, the interior offensive line pretty much is what bothers me the most or worries me the most if I had to put a bow on it at this point. That being said, what do you think of the mix of Jacob Burton, Jacob Monk, all of a sudden having an offseason in which he comes in? He couldn't even bust the starting lineup as a backup center for a while. Now all of a sudden they're talking about him possibly being a guard and Belton being moved around to a swing tackle. What are your thoughts there?
1: Yeah, That's surprising. I thought, you know, going into camp, I was pretty sure Belton was going to be the starter there. You know, they keep saying, and I didn't watch Monk in the film that closely, but, you know, he played that whole Minnesota game last year when they played all their backups, and they think he played a really good game that day. And whenever they talk about him, it always comes back to play style, no matter who it is, whether it's the O-line coach, whether it's LaFleur, whether it's Gutekunst. They all come back to the play style. So I think they want Monk to be the starter in part because he brings a little nasty to the offensive line. I don't know if he's going to be good enough or not. He's not a super big guy and he's not a super quick guy, but, you know, sometimes those guys find a way to get it done. It's funny after his rookie year, I thought that's the kind of player he was going to be, one who didn't look good on the hoof, but you know how some of these guys just have a knack for blocking the guy in front of them?
0: Yeah.
1: I thought he was going to be that kind of guy. But after last season, I thought, I don't think that's happening. Maybe it's happening just a year later than I would have guessed.
0: Obviously, the right tackle position anchored. And we feel really, really good about Zach Bacobuelli playing over there. How strong? Because I just did a piece the other day. I said, look, everybody's talking about no Josh Jacobs. Could this derail their Super Bowl chances? And who has to step up? And I said, look, none of that matters. The offensive line was not good last year. If they give him Jordan Love more time to throw the football, open up a few holes for the three-headed monster that you have now at running back, and then you've got your X factor in Tucker Kraft back. If the line's good, I don't have that big of a concern. Do you?
1: if the line's good, I think they'll be a really good offense.
0: Yeah.
1: You know, Matthew Golden showed up in camp, and he did last year too. He had an interesting camp, and they just didn't throw to him as much. And he did have an injury in the middle of the season, but they really didn't utilize him until that last playoff game, or till the playoff game. I think he could end up leading their team in catches. You know, Watson will have a higher yards per catch than Golden, but I think Golden, I could easily see him leading them in catches, him or Kraft. I think they have plenty of weapons in the passing game. So I don't think, if the protections are good for Jordan Love, I think they'll be a top five or six offense in the league.
0: Yeah, I do too. And I think people are kind of overlooking that, specifically the numbers that Jordan Love has in a clean pocket. He is just so incredibly good. It's just a different echelon. So I don't really have a concern as long as the offensive line is good. Defensively speaking, I mean, we haven't really seen the fully, quote, unleashed defense of Jonathan Gannon. But what you see, do you like, or where's the weakness, do you think?
1: Well, I still wonder, about the coverage. You know, Cisse looks like he's their best quarter. He's basically their number one. That should be at least somewhat of an upgrade there, but they really needed to upgrade the talent at that position. And Gutekunst didn't see anybody in big money free agency that he thought was worth the money. So he ended up signing St. Just. And I wonder about the pass rush. You always do, with Parsons, it was good enough. It would still help if they have a couple other rushers emerge. With all the attention he gets to take advantage of those one-on-ones. And I still wonder if Edgerrin Cooper is going to be a bigger part of the pass rush than he was last season. You know, we've talked about this before, but Quay Walker actually blitzed more than he did last year than Cooper did last year.
0: The defensive front, I really like the combination of Hargrave and Wyatt as to whether or not you can get push at the nose tackle position. But I like the fact that they just – and they, even the roster reflects it. They went with beef up front. They want to make sure that they've got a good rotation of guys. This reminds me, Pete, of having the conversations with Dom Capers going back to the year that they won the Super Bowl when they had BJ, they had Pickett, they had Cullen Jenkins, CJ Wilson, Howard Green, and they just rotated those big bodies. It seems like maybe that's what they're setting themselves up to do.
1: Yeah, and with the defense they're playing, there's going to be three defensive linemen out there more, not just in base defense, but if they play like a penny defense, they might have one linebacker and six defensive backs. Or like I said, that would be dime. But, they might have three defensive tackles in there if it's an early down, but with passing personnel. I think they're going to mix and match those guys a lot, which is kind of the way the whole league is going. You know, you need multiple defensive linemen. But they have some beef. They have more beef than they had last year. So that I think they're hoping that'll show up in their run defense.
0: The special teams was obviously an Achilles heel last year. I know that Matt LaFleur really kind of, pumped up the coverage unit that they had, which was good. But, ultimately they didn't get a big return game. And then obviously the kicking game was not great. How strong do you feel about the special teams coming into the season?
1: Well, we don't know what we're going to get with the kicker, with Trace Mack. Who knows how he is. He in camp practices, he had his ups and downs big time, but in the games he made everything. So, maybe he's a guy who just in the games really buckles down, or maybe it's easier kicking indoors in the stadium than it is kicking out there on the practice field where it's wide open and the wind is howling. There are special teams coach at Cam Aycourt. He's energetic and all that, but it's, you don't win by your personality. You win by how they perform on the field. So, the return game should be better with Sky Moore. That was the problem with the return game last year. They just didn't have a returner. There should be improvement there, but, the proof's in the pudding. I always give up the guilty until proven innocent.
0: Do you like this team overall? I mean, just kind of looking at it, I because we all look at it and go, okay, here's what I think, and you start to break down wins and losses. And I just think they're probably a top 16 in the NFC, and if you survive and get a little bit of luck and you don't get a lot of injuries and you get hot at the right time, you got a legitimate shot. Do you like this team the way it sits?
1: Yeah, that's where I am. I get the sense that a lot of people are down on them and they're seeing an 8-9, 9-8 team. I think there's plenty of talent there. Now they do need the guys coming up, major injuries. You know, Parsons, Bacco Bouele, Wyatt. They need those guys, and Tucker Kraft. They need those guys to come back and be good players, and that's asking a lot because with those injuries they had, not everybody does come back as strong. But, you know, Kraft looked good when he came back, and I think there's plenty of talent there, put it that way, and I think their quarterback is pretty good, and his arrow is still pointing up. So tough schedule, but yeah, I'm still thinking 11-6.
0: That's kind of where I'm at. And you mentioned Jordan Love and his arrow still pointing up. The argument, because it's funny because I get a lot of people yesterday specifically on the program that say, well, he's not this and he's not that and he's good, but he's not great. What has he got to do, in your opinion?
1: Well, I think the only thing he can do to really convince everybody is you win the Super Bowl, you know. If he wins some games in the last couple minutes, if he wins a couple games doing that, that would help him with the perception. And, you know, there is some truth to that. He's put up pretty good stats. And, like, the analytics people love him. But the eye test is good but not great. And so just, you know, a little more with the eye test. I think doing a little more with his legs, too. I think he'd be smart to take some easy yards that way while he's still young enough to do it.
0: Yeah, see, I completely agree with. I think the legs, he could use a little bit more. Do you think he was being coached not to do that, not to take the chance, not to take the hit? Because there's a time not to. Early on in a ball game, you know, you want to be a little more careful. But there are times when you need to say, I cannot be denied. And I agree with you. I think there were times where he looked at it and said, okay, I won't do that. When there were some things there to be had or to earn, and where people would go, okay, now that's the guy. You know what I mean?
1: Yeah, I know exactly what you mean. I don't think he was coached not to do that. I think that's kind of who he is. The one thing that really stood out, even his rookie year in camp and when he played in the preseason the next year, is he really wants to play quarterback. Like he wants to play from the pocket. And I think that's just kind of who he is. And his, you know, let's face it, I mean, he's a good runner. He's not a great runner. I still think Rodgers had a little more quick twitch than Love does. I think their 40 times were similar. But he's athletic enough where he can get some of those runs. And I think, yeah, you need to take advantage of that when you get those chances.
0: Yeah, I would agree with you as well. Pete, always a pleasure. Enjoy the holiday weekend. Everybody gets back at it for real beginning next week. And then I'm sure we'll talk down the road, okay?
1: All right, sounds good. Thanks for having me, Bill.
0: Thanks, bud. Talk to you soon. There you go. Pete Doherty, the Green Bay Press Gazette. His stuff is there. Longtime beat writer and columnist for the Green Bay Press Gazette, covering the Green Bay Packers. And great to pick his brain, but we're a lot alike in the sense of it starts up front. There's some question marks. Things are good. They have the ability maybe to be great. I think people are underestimating them a little bit, coming off of what happened last year, and rightfully so. I get the doubt. I understand the doubt. But I think there's something to be had here. And, you know, every team could say, well, if it all comes together, it could be really good. But I think for the Packers, if just some of these things come together, I think it can be really, really good. I will say this, though. They have got to look good in Minnesota. You can't look great. Nobody looks great coming out of the chute. And if you do, it's usually an apparition. But I just want to see them play solid, get after it football and not have to do it with finesse and gadgetry and BS. I would like to see just win in the effing trenches, play that level of football, hold off the rush, create a rush. You know, if you got to use your linebackers, if you got to create a couple of blitzes, some things that you're going to have to be creative with until you get your, you know, force multiplier back. That's understandable. You don't have that guy over there now as it is. But I want to see them win a football game, not a gadget-filled finesse game. And then I'll feel a lot more about this team moving forward. I mean, I don't know about everybody else, but that's just kind of where I'm at. 877-867-1670, 877-867-1670. If you want to hit us up, please feel free. go ahead and do so. I would love to hear from you on all of this. We are here at the Harley-Davidson Museum. If you're watching, you can see it. Right now, you've got a few more people that are starting to show up. The ground is out, actually starting to dry out. You can see off in the distance, there's a few breaks in the clouds. There's a little bit of blue sky just to the southwest of me here and out over the high-rise bridge. And we hopefully will get some decent weather and a little bit warmer temperature and have a nice night as the ride home is underway. It got underway last night. Lita Ford rocked the house and took the stage. You had Cowboys and Hippies for a little while, or Hippies and Cowboys for a little while, and then she took over, and it was a really, really fun time last night. Good concert. And now here today, you're right back at it. You've got the induction ceremony of that motorcycle from 9/11, and Tim Duffy and the people from New York are going to be here a little bit later on this evening. And you've got the Milwaukee Tool Shed Band that's playing down here. They've got food. They've got vendors. It's just a festival-esque type of atmosphere and a really good time. But it all culminates this Sunday with our motorcycle ride, the 19th annual Big Unit Poker Run, benefiting veterans, military members, and their families. And we can't do it without you. Please, please get registered. 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Go to the events page. Go to the bottom of the page. You'll see the word where it says register. Click on it. It takes you right to the Eventbrite page. You're good to go. And you can get pre-registered, and we will see you here Sunday morning. All the ceremonies get underway at 10:30, and then kickstands up at 11. We have the police-escorted ride out to Stenny's, our first stop, and then after that, we're going to go through a beautiful lake country and through the Basilica over at Holy Hill type of ride, and then we end up at a party back at Suburban Harley-Davidson after the fact. We can't do it without you, so please, please, please, please, join us.
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12: There are those who dedicate themselves to a sense of honor, to a life of courage, and a commitment to something greater than themselves. They have always defended this nation and each other. They still do. The few. The proud.

0: This is Black and Abdallah on Westwood One Sports. Here's Chris Black and Adam Abdallah.
1: Live from Chicago, happy Labor Day. It's Black and Abdallah here on Westwood One Sports. Quick, Abdallah, say something so people know that this is live, that we're here. This isn't recorded. Say something. Let people know that this is right now, in the moment.
2: I attest to you that this is not recorded.
1: No. You have to say something so people are aware that this is taking place at noon Eastern on Monday during Labor Day. Some piece of information that you could only know in this moment right here.
2: Oh, I saw a wild trailer for a documentary last night that was just released that nobody knew about until it was released last night.
1: Yeah, but that could have been recorded.
2: No, it was released last night.
1: Give me a sports thing.
2: Oh, a sports thing that happened? Tua Tagovailoa was named starter for the Atlanta Falcons.
1: Yes, that happened. Kyle Whittingham today is not necessarily committed to his quarterback. That's happened today as well. It's Black and Abdallah here on Westwood One Sports.
2: I thought you wanted a personal thing.
1: No. I didn't want that. Yeah, I mean, we can get some food. I mean, hey, man, we're hanging out.
2: I probably should have peed before we started this segment.
1: Well, that's too much. That's a little too much information. Here on a Monday. It's Black and Abdallah here on Westwood One Sports. Michigan, they win with a last-second Hail Mary over Western Michigan, 13-12. And the Big Ten and the University of Michigan, apparently, they have a secret clock. I was unaware that there's a secret clock that the Big Ten uses, but that seems to be the case. There's a timekeeping mechanism that only those behind the scenes are aware of from ruining one of the biggest college football upsets that I can remember in quite some time.
2: Well,
1: and Michigan survives. They're 1-0. And earlier today, Kyle Whittingham, not necessarily thrilled with Bryce Underwood as his quarterback at the moment. But they survive a secret clock on Saturday night.
2: Everybody's got soccer fever after the World Cup. So they had their own little everybody's confused about injury time and extra time. The refs had their own little clock going. So they're like, no, one more second, guys. Injury time. One more second. We have one more second for a throw. We're not going to have Michigan pull another App State and lose like this to Western Michigan, a team they'd never lost to before. We are not going to have that happen tonight. And so we're going to have them have an opportunity for a Hail Mary, which was wild to begin with. The odds of that happening.
1: Yeah.
2: So how about that? Also defend. I'm not blaming Western Michigan. Obviously, they were robbed. Michigan should have never been awarded that extra second, but also defend the Hail Mary. Defend the Hail Mary, and that never happens. And also, Michigan fans, can we act like we've been there before? Don't rush the field. What are you doing? I'm not trying to be the old curmudgeon, the old man in the room, and saying, don't have some fun, but you beat Western Michigan on a last second Hail Mary. You should be happy that you survived. Don't rush the field. It's ridiculous Michigan became the most hated team in America on Sunday morning. And by no fault of their own, the refs are the ones that added the second. And the refs are the ones that gave Michigan the opportunity.
1: Yeah.
2: And Underwood the opportunity to throw the Hail Mary pass. Michigan didn't do anything wrong. It's not like they're the ones that was like, hey, we need to have a second. There was no phantom call from the booth that said, give them a second. No Big Ten commissioner called down or Whittingham saying we need a second. There's nothing like that. There was no hundreds passed to the refs to give them an extra second. This was all the refs. But Michigan became the most hated team in America because they basically took a victory out of Western Michigan, and we saw what we had talked about. What? How long ago was the App State loss? 20 years ago? And saw that basically replicated again, and it would have been the biggest upset of the weekend in a Western Michigan team going and beating Michigan and taking down a top 25 team. And a team with the biggest NIL fund, one of the top five NIL fund that spend a ton of money. They've got a $10 million quarterback in Bryce Underwood and beating that team. But the extra second allowed for a crazy play and a Hail Mary to take place. And look, Michigan ended up winning.
1: Yeah, I mean, here's the thing. When you look at the entire situation, right, Western Michigan should have won the game. There should not have been the extra secret clock second that was put there. I would also say this. Aside from that, how pathetic are you, the University of Michigan? How pathetic? You cannot, in that situation, rush the field. That is one of the most pathetic things I've ever seen in all of college athletics. Michigan, the mighty Michigan, the maize and blue, Michigan men, right? Like, it's something they brag about. You cannot rush the field when you beat a MAC school with a Hail Mary with an extra second that you were gifted. It is quite literally the death of the march to the field, rush the field. That's it. That's the end of it. No longer doesn't mean anything. If Michigan's rushing the field because they won on the last second Hail Mary throw against Western Michigan, all rushing the fields from here on out mean absolutely nothing. They ruined it. They ruined it for everyone. There's nothing that I've seen that's more pathetic than that. And yeah, we can talk about the actual game, but what are you doing? I don't understand that at all. If you beat a rival, if it's to go to a championship, to do something big, I get that. It's fun. Western Michigan, you're rushing the field in week one because your team barely limped away with a win. That's pathetic. It's absolutely pathetic. If you're a student, if you're an alumni, if you're a player, if you're anyone associated to the Michigan program, that's pathetic.
2: Oh, yeah, 100% it is. 100% it is. And it's... Look, I understand the emotion. Like, you're in the stands. You sat through that entire game and hoping that your team could find a way to beat Western Michigan. Everything that Michigan has gone through this offseason with Sherrone Moore and the firing and all of the off-the-field stuff that this team has gone through and having to hire Kyle Whittingham late and him trying to put together this team later than any other team. And finally getting onto the field and hoping to erase all of that, right? Like starting anew. And Kyle Whittingham's a good coach. Like, this is supposed to be a team that could sneak into a playoff. They started, you know, around the middle of the top 25. They should be decent. And you've got a top prospect in Underwood as the quarterback. But what he showed on Saturday is someone who's, frankly, we all know that he's a $10 million guy. He's not worthy of it. And from what Underwood said this week and today is that doesn't have a very long leash as far as he's the quarterback right now. And when you finally win on that kind of play, you're talking about 18-year-olds, 19-year-olds, 20-year-olds that just run out onto the field. Like it's college basketball, like you see with a huge upset in college football. Obviously, it wasn't a huge upset, but it was a crazy game-winning play that fans didn't expect to get that last second back. And I don't think they should have done it, obviously, but I'm not like upset about it. Like, I'm not going to yell and scream that they did. They're 18 or 19 year old kids. Like, whatever. Let them do it. Like, I don't care.
1: What, storming the field?
2: Yeah, storming the field. Whatever.
1: Yeah, I mean, listen, it's not the end of the world. I'm just saying it's pretty pathetic that when you're Michigan,
2: yeah,
1: if Alabama beat Troy
2: mm-hmm.
1: by 1 point at the end of the game and fans at Bryant-Denny Stadium rushed the field, that would be pathetic.
2: Yeah.
1: If Ohio State beat, Name a school from the horizon,
2: mm-hmm.
1: right? Or would they beat like Bowling Green
2: mm-hmm.
1: on a last second play and then people are storming the field? It's pathetic.
2: Yeah.
1: That's what it is.
2: Yeah.
1: So like, yeah, I'm not going to yell and scream. It's just, you're supposed to be Michigan. Like, what are we doing?
2: I don't know.
1: Like, it's pretty pathetic. And then also, you know, the one extra second that was given, you know, Fox has their rules analyst, Mike Pereira. And he said, you know, in the NFL, the clock's the clock. So there is no secret clock. And in that situation in the NFL, that should not have been an extra play. Now, he's not giving you the full breakdown because the Big Ten has given their announcement, you know, on NBC on last night. They gave their statement on it, how there was the secret clock that was attached and it's not official to the scoreboard and what you're seeing on the NBC cameras and all this. Like, how about we get one clock that everyone can see? As you mentioned, as we started this conversation, it felt very soccer-like on Saturday night because there was the secret clock that the officials had. Meanwhile, everyone else was under the impression that there was the clock that the game broadcast and in the stadium that they were using in two different things. And it felt like soccer because, you know, what you see on TV or in the stadium for a soccer match is just a close estimate to what the referee on the pitch has. He has the official clock. Yeah. He's the only one that knows how much time officially is left, and he's communicating to those on the sideline. So, you know, for injury time and all that stuff. So, I mean, it did feel very much like soccer because they were claiming there was that in a setting that wasn't, everyone else wasn't on the same page for.
2: Well, like, this is a thing that we see on TV all the time. Nothing you see on TV is real, right? Like, the yellow line for the first down isn't actually the first down marker, right? The seconds you see counting down for the snap count isn't actually the snap count timer, because we see it get down to zero, the ball is snapped, and there's no flag for delay of game because they say, well, they look up, they give them an extra, like, beat sometimes because that clock that you see on TV isn't exactly real. The strike zone on baseball broadcast isn't exactly the strike zone that's being used by the umps, right? That's human error, and it's what, you know, now they have the automatics, balls and strikes and all that kind of stuff. But that's not exactly what they're using, what you see on TV. Nothing that you see on TV is exactly what it's going to be. It's all an estimation. So it's not surprising that what you're seeing, and they're going by like the millisecond on the broadcast, that, you know, we're trying to freeze frame exactly where the ball is and pinpointing on the clock to the millisecond to try to figure out whether or not Michigan should get an extra play, you know, and to try to figure this out, whose clock is right. There's a picture going around of after they stormed the field of a ref showing one of the kids that's on the field. There's like, no, look, there was an extra second here. I'm showing it to you. And it's like, okay, can we get, again, like, I don't know if this goes back to the, like, there needs to be a larger body of college football, but you know how, like, in the NFL, there's like the eye in the sky.
1: Sure.
2: Like, does there need to be an eye in the sky of all of these college football games to be like, we need to go to...
1: Well, they claim the conferences do that. I mean, and we've seen the Big Ten started to implement on Friday nights where when reviews are given that you get to hear what's going on with the review center for these challenges. The ACC's been doing that for a couple seasons. Mm-hmm. And so, like, I guess I've listened sometimes to those reviews and seen the way it happens. It sounds pretty hectic sometimes. You know what I mean? Like it doesn't make me feel more comfortable that those in the review center are like buttoned up and on their game as well. So, I mean, it only adds to the conversation of what we saw on Saturday.
2: Well,
1: in Michigan.
2: It's also like you're thinking, oh, well, the Big Ten determined that they get an extra second. Oh, really?
1: You don't say. Sorry, little guy. Kick rocks.
2: The Big Ten determined that Michigan gets an extra second against Western Michigan. You don't say.
1: So that's one big storyline from Saturday night of the college football in week one. It's Black and Abdallah here on Westwood One Sports, the Westwood One Sports app, Sirius XM channel 260, and also in all of our great radio affiliates around the country. Black and Abdallah hanging out with you on a beautiful Labor Day. We're coming from the city of Chicago, coming to you in the city of Chicago. And today is a spectacular day. You cannot script a better day for Labor Day than what we have here in the city of Chicago. Like 80 degrees, sun's out, blue skies. It should be a fantastic day. So if you're at the barbecue later on today, you're going to go to a cookout, you're playing some golf, you're out on the boat. We're hanging out with you until 3 Eastern, normal showtime today. And it's football's here. Week one of college football is in the books. We have one more game tonight, SMU and Florida State. Can't wait for that. But then on Wednesday night, 3 days from today, we have NFL football. Mm. So it's week one. We're ready to rock and roll for the NFL. And Bleck and Abdallah, we are here hanging out with you. You can always call or text the show at 310-840-4910. So one big storyline from Saturday night was Michigan in their secret second, getting the Hail Mary in their victory. The other big story taking place at the same time was an absolute destruction of the Clemson Tigers. LSU wins 51-10, and it was a laugher. Lane Kiffin showed up, cocky as all get out. What an entrance. Livy Dunn's there. They're ready to rock and roll. Wait, for some reason, Theo Vaughn's there as well. And LSU put it on the Clemson Tigers. I will say, hand up, I will be the first to admit here on the show, if you were with us on Friday, Adam Abdallah, my partner, was all over this. He said that LSU was going to kick the living blank out of Clemson on Friday. Sir, by all means, you got 2 hours and 45 minutes. Take a victory lap. Go ahead.
2: Well, look, I told you guys that Clemson was worse than they were last year, and they were bad last year. Like, this is it was a game that obviously, look, LSU comes out, throws the interception, and you're like, oh no, is this going to be a thing? And no, going into LSU, and look, going into Clemson is just as difficult. If this would have been a game in Clemson, maybe it would have been a little bit tougher for LSU to play in that environment. But when you see the way that LSU is put together, Lane Kiffin is good at, he's not a bad head coach. Like, he's coaching at LSU for a reason. He's good at this. He's not, like, we give him a lot of crap and say that he fails up and all this kind of stuff, but he's good at his job. Like, he is a good head coach, and he had success at Ole Miss, and he's going to have success at LSU. Now, whatever metric you want to measure that success by, whether that's beating the crap out of bad teams or competing for a national championship or winning a national championship, he's going to do some of that. And it was on display in all of its glory on Saturday night, whether it was having the basketball hoop rolled out. And I don't know if they're going to do that every single game by having the opponent's logo on the backboard, because that's going to come back to bite you in the ass when you are getting your butt kicked by someone, because you're going to lose a game. Like, it's, I don't think they're going to go undefeated, but you're going to lose a game at some point, and someone's going to reciprocate and do that to you as well. But even like you said, the entrance with Livy Dunn and with Theo Vaughn, and he's embracing being the heel. And at no point did I ever question that this 10-point spread, like, he knew about it. The professional players didn't matter. He was going to put it on and make a statement that LSU is going to beat the ever-living crap out of Clemson.
1: You know, and it's also, if you look at the other side of it, you know, obviously LSU's defense, very good. Sam Levitt, 16 for 28, 230, a touchdown. He threw a pick. The offense was rolling, though. I would say, once again, for Dabo Swinney, your offense is terrible. This is going on, what, like year seven of your offense is trash. Essentially, since Trevor Lawrence was at Clemson, their offense has been bad. And it does not seem like he has solutions. He hasn't had solutions in the past. In the past, he's tried to mix it up with different quarterbacks and going back and forth throughout the season. And it's never been... It, you know, in the last few years, he's found a reliable offensive game plan to go along with a talented defense that they have. And so all of the chatter at the end of last week comes back to the fact that Lane is right now talking the talk and walking the walk, right? Mm-hmm. Like, he, you're right. Like, all of this stuff, the sideshow stuff with Lane Kiffin, when you score 51 against a team like Clemson, you only give up 10. You can.

0: that he was facing.
1: He was good, man.
0: Well, look, all these teams are facing like cupcake teams. Like Trinidad Chambliss faced the toughest opposition.
1: Yeah.
0: So, and he had the best game, I think, given the competition.
1: Is Jeff Brohm the worst coach for any coach who's ranked in college football?
0: That's why when we were talking about coaches that could be on the hot seat.
1: How the hell do you end the third quarter with no timeouts left?
0: I said him.
1: What in the world is he doing?
0: With a new AD there, I said he could most definitely be on the hot seat.
1: Multiple running into the kicker penalties in the fourth quarter. Like, what the hell?
0: Get out of here.
1: What a mess. What an absolute mess. So there you go. Week one in college football. It's been fun. Tonight, there's a game, SMU and Florida State. So there's a lot to still tackle in week one of college football. And we will continue throughout the show talking college football. If you want to join us, you can call us at 310-840-4910. We now have all 32 starting quarterbacks in the NFL listed. That's right. One was named today. We'll tell you who that is coming up next. The wait is over. Football is here, and so is DraftKings. DraftKings is now live in all 50 states. 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

0: It's pretty funny that we're sitting here on Labor Day. It's Black and Abdallah hanging out with you. Yeah, no fill-ins. Yeah, that's right. We're talking football with you here on Black and Abdallah. If you want to join the show, you can call or text us at 310-840-4910. It is funny to me when I saw the news today, I was like, oh yeah, that's right. There's one team in the NFL that hadn't named a starter. We're at week one. It's coming up this weekend. We have games that start on Wednesday. We have the Thursday game. We'll get into that in just a second. But earlier today, sources in the Falcons announced that Tua Tagovailoa is named the starter for the season for the Atlanta Falcons. Now, reporting after the initial report for their season opener in Pittsburgh against the Steelers, with Tua getting the start, follow-up reporting to that, Albert Breer has pointed out that the reasoning to Tua being named is that Michael Penix is not cleared to play in a game yet. Mm-hmm. So this isn't as much as he beat out Penix to Penix isn't ready. So I'm guessing if Penix was ready, he would likely be the starter going into week one. That's the way I'm reading this. Are you seeing this any other way than that? That's the way I see it, is that Tua is only being named the starter right now because Michael Penix has not practiced long enough after being cleared, and he's not ready to play, and that he will be the starter when he is ready to play.
1: Yeah, essentially, that's what Albert Breer of Sports Illustrated tweeted earlier today, is that this isn't that Tua winning the job. This is that Penix has been cleared to practice but not play in a game, and that when we get to Sunday, Penix will be inactive. He's not even going to dress. So he won't even be like an emergency quarterback or anything like that.
0: Right.
1: So maybe we don't see Penix until week three, week four. This will be, you know, and look, if Tua goes out there and plays well, they're facing the Steelers. It's a good defense. So if Tua goes out there and plays well, don't let them take the job from you. Go out and play well.
0: Yeah.
1: Don't give them a reason to take the job. Go out there and beat the Steelers. You know, I think that if we've seen in the preseason, they have a reason to take the job from him. You know, like he hasn't been playing well. He's been playing very poorly.
0: No, he hasn't.
1: And so after, you know, the Steelers, they've got the Panthers, who've added a lot on defense this year. Then they've got the Packers, who will be without Micah Parsons. And by then, I think we'll know if they'll go to Penix after those three games. And
0: I just say what it Tua's not going to play well.
1: I'll just say
0: this. He's not going to play well enough to keep the job. That's it.
1: I think we know that this team is most likely going to be looking for a new quarterback next year, whether it's drafting because they're just bad enough to be in the sweepstakes. And we saw a ton of great quarterbacks this weekend, or they're in the mix to trade for a quarterback, or I know that they had a falling out, Stefanski and Baker Mayfield, but listen, if you can win with a guy, you can win with a guy. So maybe they can mend some fences and Baker Mayfield can get back with Kevin Stefanski if the Bucs decide to move on from him. I don't think they can. I don't think that'll work out, but people keep pointing to it. But you never know. Maybe he'll look good in a Falcons uniform. So we'll see.
0: It's Black and Abdallah here on Westwood One Sports and the Westwood One Sports app. You can call or text the show today. The phone lines are open. It's Black and Abdallah, the usual guys on your Monday. Happy Labor Day. 310-840-4910. I say that because, you know, so many places just roll recorded programming. I want people to know that you and I are alive. We're here in the flesh, in studio. Showed up to talk some ball with people today. And so here's a text I saw, and I wanted to point this out. So did you see this on Saturday, the college football game, Oregon and Boise State? Oregon wins 34-27. So that game, Dick in Boise, he texts the show, listens to the show often, always texts us. He writes, I would like to point out before anything is said about Boise and Oregon that the quarterback at Oregon makes more in NIL by himself than our entire team combined. Dante Moore is who he's talking about for Oregon. So the fact that Boise kept that close on Saturday afternoon and that it was a touchdown game to finish, Oregon wins 34-27. Dante Moore, 28 for 37, 378 yards, three touchdowns. He makes in NIL what Boise State's football team makes combined. So shout out to Dick and Boise. Thanks for texting the show.
1: Okay. All right. They still, I mean, look.
0: Abdallah's got nothing for you, Dick.
1: No, I'm just saying, all the.
0: He's checked out on a Monday.
1: No, all the losses are still losses. All, right. All the wins are still wins. When you're clunkers, all the wins are still wins. Look, Oregon's close win is the same as win, counts just the same as Miami's.
0: The point was that Boise doesn't have the same NIL as Oregon does.
1: I understand that.
0: And it was a tough game.
1: I understand that it was a tough
0: close game.
1: And
0: closer than the experts think.
1: I watched that entire game. But Oregon's clunker against Boise counted just the same as Miami's win against Stanford, counted just the same as Michigan's win, whether you like it or not, against Western Michigan. At the end of the season, all the wins count the same.
0: Shout out to our friend in the 925. I think that's a Northern California number. It says, happy Monday. Thank you for having the regular show on today. I also have to work. So, yeah, shout out. And if you have to work today, I'm glad you're hanging out with Block and Abdallah here on Westwood One Sports and the Westwood One Sports app. So, you know, we've also talked about looking ahead at this week in the NFL. And this week in the NFL, the season opens on a Wednesday. And then there's a game on a Thursday. But the game is actually taking place on a Friday because it's in Australia. And so there is a little confusion to all of that, you know, time zones. And the fact that Australia is in the future, but also in the present.
1: Mm-hmm.
0: We're not the only ones that have been confused by that. Kyle Shanahan spoke about this yesterday. Take a listen. Abdallah, I want you to listen in to Kyle Shanahan here, explaining the schedule for the 49ers while they're down under. Okay, here we go. Take a listen.
2: We did our totally normal routine. I'm not sure because we're, like I said, we're a little confused with, when I look at my clock and it says the time, and then I try to see my family's time, and it says the time, but it says yesterday. I don't even get how that's possible. So I feel like I'm in the future. And then also when we play on our Friday, which I think is a Thursday in the U.S., we're such creatures of habit. So I call today Tuesday.
0: What?
2: I call today Wednesday, which is the first day we put in a game plan. But I think it's Monday. However, though, it's Sunday in the present. So, like, I'm going to mess that up all week if you guys ask me, but today is just our first day of the game plan, which is a Wednesday. We'll put in some on a Thursday. Friday's the final part of the game plan. Saturday we walk through when we play on Sunday, which is a Friday in Australia and a Thursday in the U.S., so don't ever make me do that again.
0: Kyle Shanahan yesterday explaining time zones and days.
1: Mm-hmm.
0: Abdallah, your thoughts?
1: I'm sorry that your small minds can't comprehend the future. I'm sorry that you haven't seen Interstellar. I'm sorry that you can't,
0: I have seen that movie.
1: I'm sorry that you can't that you couldn't comprehend it. I'm sorry that you couldn't understand Christopher Nolan's masterpiece and that time moves in different wavelengths and that other that they're living in the future. They've already seen things that we haven't seen. They already know the result of tonight's football game. They already know what's going on. They have stock tips in the advance. They know what's going to happen.
0: Is that what happens?
1: Yeah, they already know what's going to happen because they're living in the future.
0: Is that why they're all so wealthy down there?
1: That's what down yeah. under. That's what's going. We don't
0: down
1: even know
0: under.
1: What's going on over there. That's why their water flows in the reverse.
0: Listen, a lot of what I know about Australia, and I will raise my hand. There's three things in my life to why I have any information about Australia as a country, a continent. It's a continent. It's a continent, right?
1: Yeah, it's a continent. Okay. My God.
0: Here are the three things. One, there was a Simpsons episode back in the day. Two, I watched the Australian Open tennis event every year.
1: Yes.
0: And then number three, wasn't it the 2000 Sydney Olympics?
1: Mm-hmm.
0: That's it. That's like all my information that I know about Australia came from those three events.
1: Well, anybody that has small children is familiar with Bluey, and Bluey takes place in Australia.
0: Oh, good for them.
1: As their blue Gilas, and that's an Australian dog.
0: Okay.
1: So anything from Bluey is Australian. And also Crocodile Dundee is also Australian.
0: That's right. That's an old, but he's here. So you're not really getting his, you're not getting their culture. He's in the big city.
1: Yeah,
0: isn't he in New
1: big,
0: York City?
1: He carries a big knife.
0: No, I know he does. Is it
1: Crocodile Dundee 2 down there?
0: I thought that one was on a cruise ship.
1: I don't know. That's Speed 2, cruise control.
0: Go Continue on.
1: My point is that Kyle Shanahan is expanded his mind now that he's down in the future, and he understands that when you play football on a Friday, that you got to think of it in the future, that now your Sunday is on a Thursday, and now that your Wednesday is on a Tuesday, and sometimes your Friday is actually on a Monday
0: Sunday is the day where you stand, where you are.
1: And Valentine's Day is now Christmas, and Thanksgiving is Labor Day.
0: Valentine's Day this year is the Super Bowl. And the day after is President's Day, and everyone's going to get the day off, and everyone can watch the Super Bowl and be hungover the next day, and then make it up to their loved one because they watched the Super Bowl, and then they'd take them out on President's Day to celebrate presidents and also love and also Super Bowls.
1: Guess what? Much like President's Day and Labor Day, they're the same day for you and I because we'll be here.
0: Well, that's true. Yeah, we'll be talking football. Same, it's what we do.
1: Because it's the same day.
2: I call it today Wednesday, which is the first day we put in a game plan. But I think it's Monday. However, though, it's Sunday and the president. So, like, I'm going to mess that up all week if you guys ask me. But today is just our first day of the game plan, which is a Wednesday. We'll put in some on a Thursday. Friday is the final part of the game plan. Saturday we walk through when we play on Sunday, which is a Friday in Australia and a Thursday in the U.S. So don't ever make me do that again.
0: So there you go. There's Kyle Shanahan trying to explain the situation for the San Francisco 49ers as they play on Friday there. Here in the States, if you're listening to the Westwood One Sports Network, here in the States, the game will be on Thursday night.
1: Yeah.
0: Wednesday night is a game that's taking place in the States on Wednesday and aired here Wednesday.
1: Yeah.
0: In Seattle. So if you're in a different time zone, it's going to be different.
1: But it's
0: here.
1: But Wednesday night is Sunday Night Football.
0: It's a Sunday night broadcast with Tirico and Collinsworth. And,
1: Wednesday.
0: You're going to get your waiting all day
1: for Sunday night on a Wednesday. Yeah. Is she going to sing waiting all
0: I
1: day
0: hope
1: for
0: so.
1: A Wednesday? Nope. She's going to sing waiting
0: does.
1: All day for Sunday night.
0: I hope Carrie Underwood does sing
1: no,
0: that.
1: She's not recording a new version just for Wednesday.
0: She should. Mm-mm. Mike Tomlin would. 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I'm serious.
1: Can you imagine Tomlin's reaction to that question? We're playing football in a few days. Next question.
0: What's the most compelling week one matchup in the NFL? There's some good options. We'll talk about that coming up next.
3: 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Patriots, Seahawks, a rematch of last year's Super Bowl. 8 Eastern, Wednesday, Westwood One Sports.
0: Hey, it's Bleck.
1: And Abdallah.
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0: is Black and Abdallah on Westwood One Sports. Here's Chris Black and Adam Abdallah.
1: We are days away from the start of the NFL season. Everything kicks off on Wednesday night. Seahawks and Patriots. 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Your home for the NFL all season long, including Super Bowl 61. It's Black and Abdallah hanging out with you until 3 Eastern right here on Westwood One Sports. So Seahawks-Patriots, that's a big matchup. We also have the Thursday matchup here in the States, Rams-49ers. It's played on a Friday over there, but it's Rams-49ers on Thursday. The Bills and the Texans, that's a really juicy matchup here in Week 1. Commanders-Eagles, Cowboys-Giants, Broncos, Chiefs, a lot of great matchups for Week 1 of the NFL. I know everyone's obviously looking forward to their favorite team kicking off and starting the season, but what marquee matchup catches your eye the most heading into Week 1 of the NFL?
2: There's a lot of marquee games, obviously. There's marquee events. There's all the primetime matchups, like you mentioned. New England, Seattle, like you said, the Super Bowl matchup.
1: Don't forget, that's Sunday night on a Wednesday.
2: Sunday night on a Wednesday night.
1: Yeah.
2: Don't forget, Sunday night on a Sunday, because we got to feature Harbaugh's new team.
1: Well, it's New York. It's
2: I don't care.
1: It's the largest market in the country.
2: There's a much better game.
1: Giants-Cowboys is not a problem for me on Sunday night football.
2: I was perusing the schedule today, and I was like, I wish we could already flex that out.
1: What are you flexing it for?
2: I wish we could already flex that out and move Bills-Texans into that spot.
1: Yeah, you
2: flex that out and move Bills-Texans into that spot. Because how is that a nooner? How is that a 1 p.m. game? How is that a 1 p.m. game? I gotta watch a team that's gonna win 4 games this year in the Giants? Seriously?
1: Sunday Night Football? This is why I have a problem with people like you.
2: On Sunday Night Football?
1: People like you.
2: I gotta watch a team that's gonna win 4 games?
1: No, you are in.
2: This is the week 1 of the season, and just because Harbaugh went to the Giants, like, they gotta force this down my throat?
1: Easy. I would say this. Here's my problem with you. You are what they call in the streets. You are an ultra flexer.
2: Don't worry about my street name.
1: You are an ultra flexer. All you care about day to day is what's being flexed. Can we flex? Can we do this perfect matchup here? We got to have a better matchup there. Well, oh, we got to flex this. You got to put this here. You got to move that. Just watch the games.
2: I will watch the game.
1: Wait, what does it matter?
2: Absolutely watch the game.
1: Texans at noon.
2: What does that matter? Because it's a better game.
1: What's the problem
2: It's a better game. I want the best games.
1: It's a 1 p.m. Eastern start.
2: I want the best games.
1: In Houston, it's a noon kick.
2: Best games.
1: What's the problem there?
2: Best games.
1: But here's my point. You don't know that game will be a good or a bad game until it's over. You don't know Cowboys-Giants won't be good. There's no guarantee you don't know that.
2: On paper, when I'm looking at these games.
1: It's a 3-point spread.
2: When I'm looking at these games.
1: It's not a 15-point line. This isn't a college game.
2: And I wonder what to do with these big spreads. But when I'm looking at these spreads here, when I'm looking at these games, all right, and I go through the schedule, and I'm like, I got to watch. This is a noon game. They can't even put this at 425. They can't even put this in the afternoon. This is a marquee game. This is Josh Allen.
1: You are just too worried about flexing.
2: This is Will Anderson.
1: You're too worried about flexing.
2: I'm not too worried about flexing. I'm saying this has the potential to be the best game of the day, and it's wasted in the 1 o'clock window.
1: Okay, in the 1 o'clock window, there are two games on Sunday that I'm not going to sit here and tell you need to flex them. They're not the top of the marquee board, but they're two interesting games. I want to see how they play out. Tampa Bay at Cincinnati.
2: Mm-hmm.
1: That to me is interesting.
2: Mm-hmm.
1: Cincinnati right now, 3.5-point favorite. And then also at 1 Eastern, Saints at Lions. Now, I'm not expecting the Saints to win, but if the Saints come out and look competent and keep it close.
2: You're the only one that's not in New Orleans or Detroit that wants to watch that game.
1: No, I'm serious. I think that's an interesting matchup. Detroit, 7-point favorite heading into the game. I think Detroit-New Orleans is an interesting matchup. I really do. I want to see if the Saints can carry over the momentum they had at the end of last season. Me, myself, and everyone else is picking the Saints to be the, like, quote, surprise team this season to go from last to first.
2: Mm-hmm.
1: The Lions had a year last year where they were good, but not good enough to make the playoffs. Lost a couple games. one score situations. I think that that's a fascinating matchup.
2: I agree
1: Markie,
2: with you.
1: Shuck Goff. Say it with me. Let's go.
2: No, I agree with you about Bucks and Bengals. That's a great game. That's probably the best game of that 1 o'clock slate, besides Bills Texans, which should not be in that slot. And then of the 4:25 games, it's probably Green Bay and Minnesota. That's probably the best game. And then Washington and Philly is probably the second best game.
1: Yeah, to see Kyler at home in the Vikings helmet.
2: Because it's the most intriguing, because we don't know what we're going to get.
1: Yeah, no, you're right. I think that's worthy. I think of the marquee matchups, you're going to go with the Bills and the Texans. I'm going to say 49ers-Rams.
2: Well, yeah,
1: I think 49ers-Rams is probably the matchup I'm looking forward to the most.
2: I was kind of setting those aside just because those are the standalone games that like everyone's going to be watching as a country. You know what I mean? Like everyone's watching those because they're by themselves. I was looking at the ones that are all grouped together.
1: Sure,
2: that you kind of have to pick.
1: Yeah, yeah.
2: You know,
1: and that's why we talked about it. And I'm saying now at the marquee matchups.
2: Yeah,
1: I think it's the Australia game, 49ers Rams. That to me is the most intriguing. I'm not really as fascinated by the Seattle New England matchup. I'm more fascinated based on the stuff around that matchup. You know what I'm saying? Like I guess New England can show up and play really well, and we could be like, hey, maybe they won't have a drop-off year, like a Super Bowl hangover type of situation. But I don't know. The matchup in the Super Bowl last year was not that interesting.
2: Well,
1: Seattle was by far the better team, and they dominated that game.
2: Well, and Monday night, you've got two quarterbacks that are coming off of injuries. You know, you've got Patrick Mahomes coming off the torn ACL, and you've got Bo Nix coming off the shattered ankle. And so how are each quarterback going to look in their first games after coming off those horrible injuries?
1: And that's a great Monday night matchup because it's a classic rival matchup, and it's two teams that should be very good. So there are stakes to that matchup with the Broncos and the Chiefs because we both think they're both going to be battling for the playoffs. So it will matter, and as you said, both quarterbacks coming off of injury. So, yeah, Monday night, Broncos at Chiefs, 8:15 Eastern. Kansas City right now, a 3-point favorite in the matchup. A little surprised by that. Just going to put that out there. A little surprise, 3 points for the Chiefs at home.
2: I'm just telling you this. Okay. They're begging you to take the Broncos.
1: I know
2: they're
1: they are.
2: They're begging you to take the Broncos.
1: What the Fat Track told us last week that he thinks
2: you to take the Broncos.
1: Kansas City is going to surprise people and be way better than what people expect. You and I both love the Broncos. I feel like this is a black. You need to walk away.
2: Stay away.
1: Don't go into your
2: pocket.
1: Stay
2: away from the table.
1: Don't go into the pocket, right?
2: Stay away. Like
1: the
2: go back to your room.
1: Yeah.
2: Stay away from the table.
1: No hands in the pocket, right, Mr. Texas Tech president?
3: With illegal gambling apparatus in their pocket.
1: Just be easy. Just don't.
2: Just pick the total.
3: Total's
2: 43.5. Take the under. Bet on that.
1: No, but you're right. That's one of those that I'm looking at. I'm like, dude, how is it not take the Broncos and just run away with it? Black and Dahl here on Westwood One Sports. Kiffin and LSU, they were dominant. Did it follow a trend from week one? We'll talk about that coming up next.
0: This is Westwood One Sports.
1: Hey, it's Black.
2: And Abdallah.
1: It's that time of year, Labor Day weekend, and football is finally back.
2: My favorite time of year, Black. Tailgates are firing up, grills are hot, and fans are getting ready to celebrate.
1: And that's what makes it so great. 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

0: This is Black and Abdallah on Westwood One Sports. 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
1: Live from Chicago, it's Black and Abdallah on Labor Day, hanging out with you here on Westwood One Sports and the Westwood One Sports app. Shout out to all of our great radio affiliates around the country and also SiriusXM Channel 260. Those of you who have found us on YouTube, Black and Abdallah Show, the show is streaming live on YouTube, so you can watch the show right there each and every day. And yes, we are not recorded. We are not tape delayed. This is Black and Abdallah live talking to you, talking sports here on a beautiful Labor Day here in the city of Chicago. Hope you're having a great day. If you got work today, hang out with us till 3 Eastern. We'll get you through the day. And if you're at a barbecue, a cookout, you're making your plans, maybe you're preparing to do those things, maybe you're out on the boat, you know, it's the end of summer. It's one of those things, Abdallah, that I always, you know, I think, especially where we live in the Midwest, the seasons have started to change. So, like, early September still feels like the heart of the summer.
2: Mm-hmm.
1: You know, until we get to like the end of October, that's when the temperatures really start to drop and you mm-hmm. can't really do summer-like activities anymore.
2: Mm-hmm.
1: But for many, school starts this upcoming week.
2: Oh, yeah.
1: It started last week for some. And it's the end of the summer. It's Labor Day. It's sad that it goes through so quickly, summer. That is. It feels like just yesterday you and I were talking about the NBA Finals. It was the start of the summer.
2: Yeah, but now we get to talk football.
1: Because
2: the NFL is back this week. We got a whole bunch of college football over the weekend. It's the best time of the year because ball is back.
1: It really is. And over the weekend, week one of college football, you know, Lane Kiffin, LSU, they put it on Clemson. They kicked the blank out of them. There were many other upsets. I mean, blowouts. You know, no upsets this weekend, essentially. You know, Utah took out Idaho 66-14. Missouri 54-14. Arkansas Pine Bluff. Miami on Stanford 45-6. Oklahoma 51-0 on UTEP. USC beats Fresno 39-0. Ohio State on Ball State, 56-3. Georgia over Tennessee State, 63-6. Texas, 59. The Texas State, 7, right? Like, Alabama blowout, Indiana blowout, BYU blowout, Penn State blowout, mm-hmm. Tennessee, Iowa. So many blowouts in week one. We were talking to Raj before the show, and Raj is with us each and every day, including on Labor Day. So we appreciate Raj today as well. And he asked us, like, do we need to look at the gap in teams playing each other in week one, that scheduling an entire slate of games where it's big dog against little school and just watching the big schools just crush the little guy, is that bad for college football? Is that a bad thing?
2: I yes and no, because I think that when you don't have a preseason and you're only hitting each other, right, you can have your spring ball game, and that's fine. It's your only real, like, tune-up. But when you don't have a preseason game, and the problem with scheduling out-of-conference games with big schools like we saw with LSU and Clemson. Now, Clemson isn't up to what they usually are, obviously. But losing to LSU in a regular year for Clemson, if they were really good, might have, you know, put a damper on their regular season, right?
1: By my count, there's really only four good maybe if you want to count tonight, SMU, Florida State.
2: Yeah.
1: If Florida State was worth a damn, then tonight would be a good matchup.
2: Yeah.
1: So, mm-hmm. I mean, Mike Norvell needs tonight. So we can talk about that as
2: he
1: we
2: does.
1: Go. So that is an intriguing
2: SMU's
1: matchup.
2: SMU's only a 3-point favorite. So.
1: I would say there's only like four good matchups heading into the weekend.
2: Mm-hmm.
1: Boise State, Oregon. You know, Boise always has a decent team. So that's not Oregon trying to schedule a cupcake in week one. That's a legit game.
2: Of course it is. Of course it is.
1: LSU Clemson, legit game.
2: But you used to have more of these.
1: And then last night, Louisville and Ole Miss. That's a legit game.
2: Notre Dame, Wisconsin.
1: And that's what I was going to say. That was the fourth one. When Notre Dame, Wisconsin, even though it turned into a blowout in the second half, it was, like, on paper, those are real teams playing each other. That's good.
2: The thing is, when you schedule these games, like when Notre Dame and Wisconsin was scheduled, I think people thought that Wisconsin was going to be better when Fickell got there.
1: Yeah,
2: right?
1: You don't even have to look at that. Just Wisconsin is a school that takes football seriously, yeah,
2: exactly.
1: And so does Notre Dame. I have no problem with that.
2: And I think that we saw a lot more of this earlier, a long time ago. Like, you're a USC fan, I'm an Alabama fan. I remember week one of college football, I remember you leaving a bar early because Alabama was putting it on USC. And you could not handle the trash talking that was coming from this side of the table.
1: Do you remember the gift that came out of that game? That was the famous game where the USC players, when they were leaving the tunnel to go to the field, they were doing the crawling like dogs, hold me back, and they were like crawling like a bunch of idiots.
2: Yeah, and guess what? They crawled all the way back to...
1: Holy cow, that team was
2: all
1: bad.
2: All the way back to South California.
1: That team California. So bad.
2: I think now, and then people saw that would complete... Back when there were four teams that only made the playoff, that would completely derail your schedule.
1: Yeah.
2: And obviously, it's easier to lose early than it is late. Because an early loss, you can rebound in the committee's mind than a late loss because it's fresh in their mind. But I think that more teams now treat this week one as a preseason game and as more of a tune-up rather than a cupcake. Like, the terminology is like, this is our tune-up game. Next week, like, if you look at LSU's schedule, yeah, they face Clemson and Clemson is down. But next week is a tune-up game. They face some no-name school, whatever, no offense to them, but that's what they are. And then the week after, they face Ole Miss. Like, Alabama faced a no-name school. They faced the East...
3: Sorry. Oh, Josh Graham. Somebody get Josh Graham on the line.
1: School.
2: Sorry, Josh
1: East
2: Graham.
1: East Carolina's a no-name school.
2: Still waiting for him to post the clown picture, but, you know, listen, coming out saying they cover and
1: we
2: everything.
1: We had Josh Graham on the show last week, and you're calling his school a no-name
2: coming
1: school.
2: Coming out and say that they would cover and everything, talking the big talk before the game, and now
1: how about that?
2: Still crickets after the game.
1: How about that?
2: Still crickets after the game.
1: Jeez, Raj.
2: I texted him an apology. I texted him, I'm sorry for the
1: drubbing. No-name school.
2: Sorry for the drubbing.
1: Boy.
2: But then they face Kentucky, who's a decent team in the SEC. They're only a 10-point favorite.
1: Holy cow.
2: But when you have to schedule these non-conference games, and when you play a certain amount of conference games, you're not going to take big risks. And it's easier to schedule non-conference cupcakes in the beginning as your preseason game than it is later in the season. So it looks better when you're to schedule them later in the season. So I'd rather have them earlier in the season as a tune-up, as a preseason game.
1: We'll take your phone calls at 310-840-4910. Do you think this is bad for college football when so many big schools are playing smaller schools in week one, and then it leads to a bunch of blowouts? Raj, where do you stand on this? Do you think this is a bad thing for college football?
4: It's terrible for college football. It's off. I know it's always happened, but it feels like it's even worse now because we're in this new world of college football where the gap between the haves and the have-nots is even greater. Like, you know, you were bringing up Wisconsin. It's one thing when Wisconsin loses to Notre Dame. Okay, fine. No disrespect. Now I'm going to pull Abdallah's Josh Graham thing. But come on, bro. Like, Furman playing Tennessee, Ball State against Ohio State. Like, what did you think was going to happen? Like, the gap is so big now in the new NIL era. I'm on board now with more radical change. If we're not going backwards to the Chris Black romanticism, we're bringing back old rivalries and old college football, well, then let's throw the rule book out and make the sport even better. If it's basically pro sports, then let's get equal teams playing each other in pro sports, because that's kind of what this is.
1: And I think that's a fair way to look at it. I mean, in
4: we
1: my personal
4: UTEP
1: opinion,
4: playing Oklahoma, UTEP. What'd you think? Yeah.
2: They're
4: Texas
2: going to
4: State,
2: but they're going to play these games regardless. So
1: yeah, I mean, it's
4: I'm saying don't play them anymore. Like, this is the worst now.
1: I have the worst opinion for sports talk radio because I see both sides. Like, I don't have a strong they should get rid of these games opinion, and I also don't. Really, I'm not bothered by it. Like, I know week one of college football is littered with a bunch of blowouts, cupcakes, and a couple of marquee matchups that you hope turn out to be great football games. I would say this. Of all of the weekends, like, here's my other thought with this. It's Labor Day weekend. Personally, here in the city of Chicago,
2: there's
1: Chicagoland area.
2: There's stuff to do.
5: Well, there's stuff to do, and the weather was perfect this weekend. So, like, if you tell me week one is a bunch of blowouts, and if you want to sit around and watch college football all day, you can.
2: But
5: or if you have other things to do, like, you don't really have to worry about it because it's Labor Day weekend, right? And, like, it's cool that there were games last night. I know people online were bothered that there were two games happening at the same time. Like, that's never happened before in college football. I don't understand the complaining about that. But, like, it's cool that there's a game tonight. Like, I'm down. Yeah. I'll watch SMU and Florida State. Also, I have no problem with that. So, do you see my point?
2: Yeah.
5: Of all of the weekends in the fall...
4: At least it's this week. Weekends. I agree. At least it's
5: like,
4: this weekend.
5: This is the one weekend where you can kind of have one eye on the college football and then, like, go out with friends, have people in town, do something else. You
4: like,
5: know,
4: did
5: like,
4: you even know the coaches
5: summer.
4: Can agree to shorten the game clock? I didn't know that. Until we found out Arizona, it was Arizona State and Morgan State when it's 70-7 or whatever it is. Like, yeah, we're just going to make it, like, only 10 minutes now in the
2: but
4: fourth
2: also,
4: quarter.
2: Raj,
4: I didn't know you could do
2: those
4: that.
2: Those schools, like... That school, Furman, Marshall.
5: Paydays, man.
2: Exactly.
4: No, they made their budget for the year. I get it.
2: They need that money.
4: I know it. I know.
2: So if you say they can't play those games.
5: That's what's so funny about the Rutgers situation from last week.
2: Yeah, they got their ass. They paid to get their ass kicked.
5: Paid and lost.
2: Yeah.
5: And then had a fireworks show.
2: Yeah, they paid to get their ass kicked. So like Arkansas Pine Bluff.
5: They got paid.
2: They got paid.
4: Yeah, they made their budget for the year. I get it. Like, I know how it works. It's just, I don't like it.
5: Let's take a listen to Arizona State head coach Kenny Dillingham talking about shortening the fourth quarter of that game.
6: The referees came over and said, you know, coach from the other side, you know, asked if we could shorten the quarter. And I said, yeah, of course, whatever he wants, we'll do. And I've never been a part of a game like that. I didn't know that was legal. I learned something today. And then I just said, whatever he wants. Like, I don't know if he wants to be 7 minutes, 5 minutes, 10 minutes, whatever he wants to be. You know, he's a really good coach. He's a really good guy. He's had a lot of success in college football. And he's a really good person. I got to talk to him pregame. So when he asked to shorten it, I said, whatever he wants, you know, we'll do.
5: So there you go. The fourth quarter shortened between Arizona State.
4: I was a part of being whooped where we went to a running clock when I was in college. We were down to like the eventual D3 national champs 42-0 in the third. And I remember the ref coming over and asking our coach, like, running clock. And he just nodded his head. Running clock is one thing. Literally taking minutes off the clock. That's what I've never heard.
2: Imagine being alive better and they start shortening the clock. Well, and you're like, whoa, whoa, whoa, whoa, whoa, whoa, whoa.
5: I agree with Raj. I've seen... And heard games where they talk about how they've elected to go to a running clock in the fourth quarter.
2: Yeah.
5: I've seen that before.
2: Yeah.
5: I agree with Raj. I have never seen them say, all right, we're now shrinking the fourth quarter to 7 minutes. I've never seen that.
2: Well, remember, was
5: never,
2: it the,
5: I've never
4: this
5: seen
4: is
5: that.
4: Like mercy
2: it was the COVID
4: rule,
2: year,
4: bro.
2: Right? Was it the COVID year or the year after COVID where baseball shortened spring training were just like, all right, that's it, we're done.
5: Yeah, when they would, both managers, if they agreed that they got their work in, they would
2: just
5: end
2: like,
5: the game.
2: End of the game, guys. We're
4: it.
2: Good.
4: That's all fun.
2: It'd be like 6.5 innings and you'd be like, all right, we're good. We've used all our pitchers.
5: I don't have a problem with it. I think it's funny. I think also that situation is only happening when a school from a power conference is playing a school like Morgan State.
2: Yeah,
5: like that would never happen if it was Arizona State in Missouri.
2: No.
5: Like that wouldn't
4: Which
5: be the case.
4: To the game.
2: Dabo's going up, you think Dabo's going up to the ref and being like, call it.
5: No, you know what? He's asking for his 90 minutes.
4: He is. I mean, imagine how cool it would have been
5: Do you guys hear that on Saturday night?
4: Yes.
5: With the delay? That he required that they had their full 90 minutes?
4: Yeah.
5: That he's the one that wanted that? Okay.
4: Listen
5: all right, Dabo.
4: But imagine how cool it would have been if Alabama had played Indiana or USC had played Ohio State yet. Like, if they made week one this big showcase. I know the schools
2: they
4: would
2: used
4: hate
2: to.
4: It. And I know
2: the
4: coaches
2: they
4: would
2: used
4: hate
2: to.
4: It.
5: I think the problem currently is that there is no incentive to play these big matchups early in the season
4: for
5: because
4: sure.
5: of what
4: There's
5: Abdallah
4: not.
5: Was mentioning like 10 minutes ago. That if you lose early, you know, it's not fresh in the committee's mind. But it also is a stain on your resume as you get started in the season. And what you need to do is bump yourself as high as possible in the rankings early in the year. So then you're in the conversation longer.
2: Well,
4: which is why those teams
2: like
4: were pouring it on yesterday. If you're Georgia, you got to win 63-3 against Tennessee State. And goodness forbid, that's what makes the Michigan thing just that much more jarring of like, in today's NIL era, you almost lost.
2: When you play nine conference games and you have to schedule like one decent team, you've got two extra games. You're not going to put yourself at risk of scheduling another good team. So you schedule the Furmans, the Moorhead States, and that's what you do. And like if you, if I'm a coach, I completely understand putting them week one as a tune-up for the rest of the season because you treat it like a preseason game because you don't know what you're, especially if you're having like a quarterback battle or you're having other position battles because it's the only live action your team has seen the entire offseason.
5: Shout out to the Cajun. He's down there in Louisiana. He always listens to the show. He texts the show often, and you can as well at 310-840-4910. He texts us, Cajun here. I feel like the college games this weekend were so long. The Notre Dame-Wisconsin game, the first quarter was over after 8 p.m. local. I may be crazy, but they all seem to move so slowly this year.
2: You want to know why, Cajun? I felt this too. You want to know why? No one's running the damn football.
5: Yeah, there's that. There's a lot more scoring in some of these games.
2: Mm-hmm.
5: College football, to me, that's the thing no one talks about. A college football game can take 5 hours.
2: Yeah.
4: Clock stops on a first down. That adds up, man, throughout a whole game.
5: Yeah, and they really move. And the Cajun's right. Watching that Notre Dame-Wisconsin game, as I was like going back and forth between the Louisville-Ole Miss game, I was watching some of the U.S. Open. Emma Navarro's match was taking place, and I was going back and forth, and I kept going back to the Wisconsin Notre Dame game, being like, "Hold up, we're like 2 minutes into the second quarter. Like, what the hell is taking place in this game? Like, what is going on?" Here's the idea, right? Here's the idea. If you want to fix this, and the Big Ten thinks that they're the big dog, and the SEC thinks they're the big dog, why don't you just take a page out of the playbook from college basketball? Why don't you use the opening weekend
2: challenge
5: as an SEC Big Ten challenge? And you take everyone in the conferences. They've got to be pretty close in equal numbers, right? Pretty close. Without looking at it, aren't we getting close to 20 each in each conference?
2: Probably.
5: And you pair them up. And you just do a random draw. And it's a Big Ten SEC. You know, if the two of them think that they're that much better than the rest of college football, then why don't we do Big Ten SEC Challenge to start the season?
4: I like that idea.
5: And don't be scared. And
4: I like it.
5: Right? Like, and you could divvy it up with equal amounts of home games in the SEC, home games in the Big Ten. Maybe you select one and you put it at a neutral site location and make that like the team that was the best SEC team from the year before and the best Big Ten team from the year before. And you put them together. And you make it a big deal.
4: I love it.
5: Because I think Raj is right. That would fix.
2: Don't be scared. I love the idea. You're not thinking big enough. First of all, it'll never happen because Raj is right. On behalf of the coaches, Paul, why are you scared? It'll never happen. But you need to make a bigger show of it. There needs to be a World Cup-like drawing.
4: where they just
2: pull the pots.
5: Yes.
2: And they pull it out of the pots.
5: Yes.
2: And Iowa is facing.
5: Yes.
2: Blah, blah, blah, blah, blah, blah.
4: And then we have Tom Cruise on the field and he's given the hype speech before.
5: Guys, this is
4: college football.
5: This is how it all comes together, right? Yeah. Because we know the Big Ten, the SEC are controlled by the two TV networks.
2: Yeah.
5: Each network gets to broadcast this event.
2: Mm-hmm.
5: They elect one individual from each network to go up there to pull the balls out of the little bucket.
4: TV ratings will be huge. We've selected
2: Lane Kiffin and Kurt Cignetti. It's already done.
5: I'm just saying the individuals that go up there on stage to pick out the teams. So, like, for ESPN, of course, you know how the only thing that they have now is Mr. Polarizing Figure, right? Polarizing Figure would be out there. Mr. McAfee, right? You know, he'd go to pull out the team name, and he'd go, Pat McAfee. And people are like, this isn't a wrestling match, bro. You're not getting in the ring. You got to pick a team. He'd pick another one. My rap album. Nope. You actually have to pick a team, sir. Who would Fox send out there? Who's the equivalent from their coverage? The big Nooner coverage.
2: Ooh. Ooh.
5: Right?
4: Maybe Liner?

0: 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We'll debate that in one-on-one with Raj coming up next. 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

0: This is Black and Abdallah on Westwood One Sports. Here's Chris Black and Adam Abdallah.
1: Each day from the great city of Chicago, we broadcast. It's Black and Abdallah, and now it's time to go on out to parts unknown in Colorado, and that's where we find Raj Sharon.
2: And the next question comes from the line of Raj Sharon with Westwood One. Please proceed.
1: Please proceed on a Monday, on a Labor Day Monday. The crew's all here. Raj, hello. It's time to play one-on-one.
3: What's up? That's the OG one. That's not the new one, right?
1: It's hard to distinguish.
3: The new one sounds like this.
1: This is the new edition of Raj on the NBC teleconference.
4: Joe, I think we have time for one more question.
2: Yes. And the next question comes from the line of Raj Sharon with Westwood One. Please proceed.
3: That's the new one.
5: Hi, thanks for doing this, guys.
1: Oh, man, it's so great.
3: That's fantastic. Well, you know what else is fantastic, guys? Football is back. And if you watched a lot of the coverage, not just the games, but pregame, etc., at least to me, cycling, and I watched a little bit of everything, three central figures were discussed the most, and they got the most screen time. So I'm asking, and I'm not asking who's the best. I'm asking who's the biggest star, which sometimes people are like, oh, biggest star means best. No. Star power-wise, the biggest star right now in college football, Abdallah, is Lane Kiffin, Arch Manning, or Kurt Cignetti. And you could throw somebody else in there if you want, but those are the three I saw all over my screen for week one. Who you got, Abdallah?
6: It's Lane Kiffin. Because, like, Arch Manning is cool and all, but, like, I never think it's the player because the players come and go. Lane is constant. Cignetti's constant. You know, like, even if Lane stayed at Ole Miss or, like, goes from coach, you know, school to school to school, he's always around. And, like, I think it's Lane. Like, I was watching his interview on game day. He must have done what Kobe did with Jordan.
7: I'm glad you finished that statement. I thought you were going somewhere else.
6: He has all the mannerisms.
1: Oh yeah, yeah.
6: Of Nick Saban now, the way he talks, his cadence, the hand movements of when Saban used to, how he used to talk at press conferences. He has turned himself into the new Nick Saban. Like, I'm not saying coaching wise, I'm not saying anything else wise, but the way he talks and the way he goes about all of that with interviews and press conferences, he has tried to emulate Nick Saban. And you could see how well they got along when they were sitting by each other on the desk. Or in that, it wasn't on a desk, they were on like the bar chairs. Or whatever.
3: Dude, when he was walking in with Livy Dunn and Theo Vaughn and he had the suit and the glasses and he signed that, I don't think he actually signed that kid's ball. I think he just scribbled something and just kind of threw the pen back. I was like, this guy's Ric Flair, signed the baby's forehead. Yes,
1: here you
3: like,
1: go, kid.
3: This guy's like back. Ric Flair as a coach. Look at this guy.
1: All right. Okay. Abdallah says Lane Kiffin. I think to be the biggest star in the sport, you got to win, though. So Kiffin does have the swag. He has the attention. I don't know if he's the biggest star in the sport. And I think some of that mentality would go towards Arch Manning. Manning hasn't won at Texas. So I think I'm going to go with Kurt Cignetti. I think Cignetti right now is the biggest star in college football because of the swagger, because of the winning, and because of his personality. He's a little gruff. He's straight to the point. He's a ball coach. He is a little old school, but also leaning into NIL and getting players and just getting football.
3: Just the football stuff we've learned, you know, the Chipotle order stuff, the memes that have come out. Yeah, all that stuff.
1: I think it's Cignetti.
3: Okay.
1: I'm trying to rack my brain for like a wild card other pick, but like, unfortunately, because Lee Corso isn't on the set anymore. I wanted to say someone like that. No, that's not really the case anymore. It's Cignetti right now. It's his world.
3: I guess if you were going to go off the page a little, I could talk myself into it still being Saban. He's on the big pregame show every day. He's got tons of commercials.
1: I thought you guys were going to get mad at me if I said that. So I didn't say that because the first thing I thought of is I still think Saban's the biggest star in college football.
6: Everybody still goes to him for his opinion on everything. He's trying to like be the guy for this Save College Football Act. Yeah. And like, yeah, so it could still be him.
1: Okay. Those are good options, though, Raj. Those are good options, I think.
3: I noticed it just flipping around on Saturday. I was like, man, like every story is either about Lane, Arch, or Sid. Mm-hmm. All right, guys, let's go to the NFL. Roger Goodell has a big old new contract. I saw, depending on some earnings, he's going to be in the billions. He's going to have a B in his career earnings when his career is done, which on one side, you're like, oh, my gosh. On the other side, he manages multiple billions, so I suppose it's not that crazy. Here you go, Bleck. Who's the best commissioner of the four in pro sports right now? Who's the best one? Who's done the best job? Is it Goodell? Is it Adam Silver? Is it Rob Manfred? Or is it Gary Bettman?
1: It's clearly not Corey. Rob Manfred. No, our guy, Rob Manfred. It's not.
5: With the first pick of the 2026 MLB draft, the Chicago White Sox select Rock Chulowski.
1: Chulowski. It's UCLA. Chulowski. You botched the number one pick, Chulowski.
5: With the first pick.
1: What are we doing?
5: Of the 2026 select Rock
1: Chulowski, the poor kid. It's not Manfred, by no means. Yeah, it's not Robert Manfred. I would say this: it's Roger Goodell, and it's not even close. Not even close. Gary Bettman, a little strange. Manfred, a goof, and Silver is just trying to ruin NBA basketball at every turn. It's Roger Goodell, and it's not even close. And people can point to various different things to what the NFL has messed up. You know what they get right? It's the only sport in this country that people watch collectively. Mm-hmm. It's the only thing people watch on TV collectively every single week. And they continue to get bigger and bigger and bigger and better and make more money. So it's Roger Goodell, hands down.
3: As some have said, the NFL is the best show on TV. They say show, not game. It's the best show on TV. Abdallah, what do you say? Who's the best commissioner in pro sports?
6: It's Rob Manfred.
1: Oh,
6: it's Rob Manfred. It's Rob Manfred. Roger Goodell has the easiest job in sports. It's a set it and forget it. All he has to do is deal with a DUI every once in a while. And the NFL doesn't care about all this. The NFL, and it's horrible to say, the NFL doesn't care about domestic violence. They just don't. If you're a good enough player, they just don't. You suspended a couple games and you get right back in the league. He has the easiest job in sports. It's a set it and forget it. It's Ron Propeal. And if you don't understand that reference, it's very old. You can Google it later.
1: Look it up, kids. It's good. They used to run infomercials on TV that we would watch.
6: The ratings and the league were in the tank. He's made changes to the league that have made the league better. The game is faster. The game is in the best place it's been in a long time.
1: Couldn't you say that about the NFL?
6: No, I can't.
1: All of those things you could say about the NFL.
6: But the NFL right now...
1: Except they make more money and more people watch.
6: But it's a set it and forget. All he has to do is just sit there and do nothing.
1: But it's at that point because of what he's done.
6: No, it's not.
1: Of course it is.
6: It's not. He hasn't done anything to change... Every change that he makes, people don't like.
1: That's not true.
6: People don't like the dynamic kickoff. People don't like it when they add teams to the playoffs. Every change he's made...
1: How long has Goodell been the commissioner?
6: People don't like. Every change that Rob Manfred has made, people love. The pitch clock, the automatic balls and strikes, every change that Manfred has made, people love. What are you talking about? Every rule change.
1: He's been the commissioner since 2006.
6: Every change.
1: The NFL has changed a lot since 2006.
6: Every rule change, the game is getting softer. Every time he makes a change, people complain about it. Every time. Everything that Rob Manfred does, people love.
1: International series, that's all under Goodell.
6: Okay, people hate that.
1: Five different major contract extensions with broadcast companies.
6: People hate that. People hate the fact that you have to go to 10 different networks to watch games. And that I got to pay Peacock and Amazon and Netflix and all this. People hate that.
1: Realign the divisions? It's got to be somewhere in the 2000s where they realigned the divisions the way they were, right?
6: I don't think it was before he. I think it was
3: in the early 2000s because
6: I think it was
3: Seattle
6: he took over.
3: Went to the NFC when they did that, right? And I feel like that was in the early 2000s. Okay.
6: Ask the two teams going to Australia. Do they want to be in Australia? Nobody wants to be in Australia. Everything that you're telling me
1: about Goodell's handling of Spygate? I'm sure that was good.
6: Yeah, people loved that.
1: Or Deflategate.
6: Yeah, people love it. Let me give you one for Abdallah's standpoint.
3: Abdallah.
1: What about brain damage lawsuits?
3: Abdallah has brought up in baseball constantly the threat, ominously, that there may not be a season next year. If Manfred can find a way, no matter how long they're out, to get a true hard salary cap into the sport of baseball, would that change your opinion, Black? If he can find a way to make it an even Steven revenue sharing, the Oakland A's have as much of a chance as the LA Dodgers. Does that boost Manfred up if he can pull this off?
1: No, it wouldn't. And the reasoning being because I don't know if that's necessarily going to put baseball in a better spot in the future. I think the problem with baseball is the cheap owners not spending enough. I don't think the problem is at the top. So I think if he puts in a salary cap, you're just going to dilute the top of the teams that used to spend, not spending as much as they used to do.
3: But it'll have a floor. The White Sox are going to have to spend if they put in place. The Rockies will have to spend if they put that in place. Could that be Manfred's legacy?
1: Actually compete in that setting? Like, Raj, if the Rockies were forced to spend an extra $50 million, is that actually going to put a competitive team on the field?
3: No, because I know how baseball works. And you need to invest money in infrastructure and scouting. And that's what the good teams do. And there's not going to be a salary cap for that.
1: Yeah. So. All right, guys.
3: Good one, though. I like that one. All right, let's go to the NFL. Over the weekend, Harrison Smith, the multi-time Pro Bowl, All-Pro safety, back with the Minnesota Vikings, which, if Kyler Murray's good, maybe they're an intriguing team. We know about the Lions potentially being better. Of course, your guys is Bears, got the Packers. NFC North looks loaded, but is it the most competitive division in the conference? So I ask you this, Abdallah, the most competitive division in the NFC this season is going to be the North? Is it going to be the West with the mighty Rams and Seahawks, defending champs, 49ers, etc.? Is it going to be the East with the Cowboys and that improved defense? You got the Eagles that are obviously still there. The Giants are presumed to be better. Jaden Daniels is back. Or is it going to be in the South? I didn't say the best division. I said the most competitive. You may have four teams all within 7 to 9 wins trying to win a division. What is going to be the most competitive division in the NFC this season, Abdallah?
6: It's going to be the North because you still have the Vikings floor is still going to be like 8 wins. And all these teams' floor is right around 8 wins. And so you still have the Cardinals. If you're doing the meme of the dragon heads and there's that one weird looking dragon head, that's the Cardinals, right? Of the West. You still have the South, where I don't know if any of these teams, the ceiling of each of those teams might be 8 wins. You look at the East, where the Giants could win 8 games, they could win 4 games. We don't know how good that team is going to be and what that offense is going to look like. So I think for sure it's the NFC North, just because the floor of the worst team is probably 8 games.
1: Yeah, I would love to debate Abdallah on this, but he's right. You don't look at the top for this conversation, because I think with the North and the West, you have 3 legitimate teams going into the season thinking they can win a Super Bowl. It's about the bottom. Minnesota is going to be a good team. How good? I think it's open for debate. Some people might pick them to the playoffs. I don't know.
6: Mm-hmm.
1: But in the West, nobody is picking the Cardinals to make the playoffs. It's Miami and Arizona. If they were to make the playoffs, would be the 2 biggest surprises in the NFL this upcoming season.
6: For sure.
1: They're going to be bad.
6: Yeah.
1: So it's the West because there's more depth in the North. Therefore, it's the better division.
6: Yeah.
3: All right, guys. And finally, this is one where I think Black and I might disagree. Let's go back to college football and where they are today. College football should stay the course. Turn the ship around. Let's head on backwards or continue evolving even more aggressively. Leck?
1: I would love for them to turn the ship around, but it's not going to happen. NIL has just completely changed the way college football is played. And also, like, the way the conference realignment has just decimated so many traditional values that teams and conferences used to have. It's never going to get back to that point. I would say they probably need to continue to evolve aggressively, to try and fix some of these issues. And what I mean by that is having those two top conferences continue to, you know, pick off other schools to add to their conference. You know, like a team like, or a university like North Carolina. That, to me, and Virginia. Those are two that I think are swing schools when it comes to the Big Ten's efforts of expanding and then getting more of that coastal southern vibe. So I would say continue to go that path. And once you pick off two more in the ACC, then the SEC is going to go pluck off Miami and Florida State. And, you know, you're essentially going to break apart the ACC at some point. And then at that, like, just make two conferences and play those two conferences as if it's a super league of college football and only play against those two conferences and mix it up. If that's what everyone wants to do because of greed and ruining what was once great.
6: You can't continue to govern in reverse. So you have to continue to...
1: Wow, that was... Dude,
3: that was deep, man.
1: Is that something that, like, Thomas Jefferson wrote?
3: Yeah.
1: Back in the day? Like, that was good, dude.
6: No, that was me.
1: That was really good. That's Adam A. Dollar
3: right there.
1: Right?
6: Thank you.
1: Like,
6: thank you.
1: Winston Churchill? Like, that was good, well,
6: maybe
1: man.
6: He should have thought of it, but...
1: That was good.
6: You can't keep having these court cases every week, and now we don't, like... You know, like, my first reaction when... I found out that Lane didn't put those guys on the roster was punk. Like, just do it. Like, come on. Actually, it wasn't that word. It was a different word that would get us kicked off the air. But, like, come on, dude. Oh, you should have just done it.
1: You want me to guess?
6: Yeah.
1: Think I could guess what the word is?
6: You should have just done it.
1: Is it? I'm not going to say it. Like, I know what word you were thinking.
6: Like, come on, man. All this for nothing? And, like, he could put them on the roster later. And, like, we shouldn't be, you know, set rules.
1: Did you say to yourself, he's a little...
6: Yeah, that's what you were going to say. Man, yeah. All this for nothing?
1: Yeah.
6: Like, what are we doing?
1: Coach.
6: Yeah.
1: He's a little coach.
6: Little coach. Like, come on, man. And so you can't keep fighting. I hate that during the week I got to hear about court cases and all this kind of stuff. Set rules. And we have to follow rules and not have to go to court every single week. So that's the biggest problem. If you can find a way to evolve that way... So we're not in court every single week, then I think this can go back to being a decent structure once again. But until you do that, I don't know.
3: I'll tell you guys, watching over the weekend, and I watched a lot of games and just flipped around, and just the constant, this quarterback played at that school last year, this D-line, it's dead. Like, I'm off the pro thing now. If they want to come back, fine. This is pro sports at this point. Like, it's done. It's moved on. Like, I know we followed these stories in the offseason, but when you actually see it on the field, and you're like, man, they got a more aggressive free agency than the NFL now.
1: And Raj, what's even worse about it is when they list off like three schools.
6: Oh,
1: he was at Rice and then Arizona State and then he was at Oklahoma State. And now he's the quarterback at this school. Thank you,
3: so,
1: Raj.
3: You know,
1: we
3: if you got cut
1: it.
3: By the Bucks, sure, come on back at this point. I'm over.
1: 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Is there an update to a story? The interlocking fingers gate? You know, this is the week. Big game Wednesday, Patriots Seahawks. Will we get an update to the other side of the story before kickoff? We'll tell you about that coming up next.
0: It's NFL opening week. The stars are coming out to play. Matthew Stafford, Christian McCaffrey, Miles Garrett, Fred Warner. Your home for the NFL all season long. Hey, I wanna be a rock star. Westwood One Sports.
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0: Sports. Here's Chris Fleck and Adam Abdallah.
1: We're talking football with you. It's week one of the NFL, and it kicks off on Wednesday night. The Patriots and the Seahawks. You can listen to the game right here on Westwood One Sports. Abdallah, a part of the conversation that we've had throughout the offseason around this game specifically has had to do with Mike Vrabel off the field.
2: Where in the world is Mike Vrabel and Diana Russini?
1: Now listen, for a moment there in the spring into the early summer, it was hot and heavy as far as the coverage goes on what was going on between Vrabel and Russini. Right? Who knows? From all accounts, it seems like they were consenting adults.
3: Yeah.
1: And it is what it is. I don't know. There's no details out there. Vrabel has moved on. He said he's moving on. Last week, he talked to the media. He said he's moving on. He was asked again about it. He said, I told you, I'm moving on. So we're moving on. All right. No one has heard from Diana Russini yet. This would be the week, as we speculated back in the spring, that if you wanted the Today Show interview, the day of the game of the opener, which is also broadcasted on NBC on television that night, it would be this Wednesday if someone were to get Diana Russini to sit down and talk to whoever it is on the Today Show.
3: Yeah.
1: It would be this week. This would be the week. No one has heard from her yet. She sadly lost her job. There's reports last week in the media that she potentially could be going to Barstool, which I think would be a really smart move. They do great work over there. We know some of the guys at the Chicago office. They're all great. So it would make a lot of sense. But is this the week that we hear from Diana Russini?
3: I don't think so.
1: All right.
3: I still don't think so. Because, look, there's a big article on ESPN today about Vrabel and how he got through the offseason and how he got the Patriots through the offseason and dealing with this, and how he wanted to issue like a pretty strong statement defending her reporting. I still think that this is a strong relationship, that there isn't going to be someone that's out there to get the other person. And the only reason she would go on one of these shows is to get him.
1: What if she just adds the clarity that, like, whatever it is, Maybe all parties involved were aware of the situation.
3: She understands.
1: Maybe that's the case.
3: She understands the NFL. That would be a distraction, and she won't add to the distractions.
1: So we'll keep our eyes on that story here on Black and Abdallah. Let's continue talking some college football. Michigan and their secret clock. We'll talk about that next.
0: This is Westwood One Sports.
1: Hey, it's Black.
3: And Abdallah.
1: Did you know that driving under the influence of marijuana is illegal?
3: That's right. 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
1: 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Even your parents can tell.
3: So what makes you think law enforcement can't tell? Well, they can. If you feel different, you drive different.
1: Drive high, get a DUI. 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
11: Well, Wisconsin's 0-1 for just the second time since 2015. That's after falling to...
10: This is a Wisconsin Sports Zone update.
11: Well, Wisconsin's 0-1 for just the second time since 2015. That's after falling to Notre Dame last night, 41-13 at Lambeau Field. The game was tight in the first half, Irish only owning a 13-10 lead, but things unraveled for the Badgers in the second half as the Irish scored on all three of their possessions. Also got a pick six off of Colton Joseph. Coach Luke Fickell said they just couldn't find their way back into the game after that.
12: You know, obviously the energy and momentum shifted in one direction, and we never could get it back. And I mean, that's the most difficult thing. I'm not making excuses. It's a really, really good football team. They played really, really well. There's no doubt. But we have a greater expectation. But just the way we execute some things and the way we, you know, play physically and in the second half, that's where it really showed.
11: Joseph was 19 of 30 for 217 yards with a touchdown and the interception return for the score. Badgers ran for just 67 yards, third fewest in the Fickell era. Wisconsin will now regroup, get ready to face Western Illinois on a short week. The Leathernecks will come in 1-1 following a 41-10 loss to Illinois State. And it's officially game week for the Packers. They open the season this Sunday at Minnesota. Running back Josh Jacobs is going to be in court on Thursday after his hearing got moved up on a pair of misdemeanors. He's currently on the commissioner's exempt list, leaving him unable to play or practice. Kick on Sunday is at 3:25.
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11: Well, the Brewers and Cubs open up their final series against each other this season in Milwaukee. They split a four-game series last week in Chicago. With this Wisconsin Sports Zone Network update, I'm Zach Heilprin.
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15: A significant update, as you heard in Zach's update. Not all that surprising, but he has been placed on the commissioner exempt list, Josh Jacobs, which is a possibility that we've talked about. It's a nifty little thing that Roger Goodell and the NFL has created. And I'm sure I'm the last show of the day, right? So you probably heard Ebo this morning or Bill on the midday, or maybe not. Maybe this is the only show you listen to. Maybe you get all your news from the show, which is a little scary. But that basically means he's not on the roster. Packers aren't using a 53-man spot for Josh Jacobs right now. He can't practice, although I was reading today he can be in the facility. He can get training and medical treatment and do individual stuff, but he can't be a participant in group periods and stuff, which I wonder exactly how they draw the line on that, but that's not really all that important. Obviously can't play in games. He does get paid, however, which I thought about for a minute or two this morning. I'm like, well, that seems counterintuitive. If he's not playing in games, how's he getting paid? Well, when you think about it, you know, how would the union ever sign off on the commissioner exempt list? So wait, the commissioner can just suspend anyone anytime for whatever reason because they want to gather information and you're not going to let them get paid. So I understand. It's like, look, if Roger Goodell wants to put anyone on this list for whatever reason, he can do it. But I understand why the union would say, well, you still got to pay him, because if you're not going to levy punishment or go through some sort of suspension, if you're just going to hold him out indefinitely, he at least got to get his money. I could understand why the union would maybe raise an issue there. So I guess it makes sense he's still getting paid. My first thought when I saw this news yesterday, I believe it was yesterday afternoon, maybe 3-4 o'clock, I think. My first thought when I saw this news was this probably hurts his chances of playing this year for the Packers, and it probably hurts his chances of remaining on the roster. Or put differently, this probably increases his chances of getting cut. Right? That was my first thought. He is a very important player for the Packers. And as we've said a million times, if he was some seventh round corner, he would have been gone months ago. But he's the workhorse running back. He is a star. He makes a lot of money. And it seems, up until this point, that the Packers are willing to wear this one a little bit. They're willing to take a little negative PR and a little backlash and a little criticism in order to ride this out with Josh Jacobs and eventually have him play football again. But I think with every twist or turn or delay or complication, I think they get a little less willing. You know what I mean? So anytime there's Josh Jacobs news that isn't directly connected to him playing football at a certain point, I feel like anytime there's news, I think, oh, like, is this the day they're going to cut him? Is this the reason where they're eventually going to cut him? So what I didn't know about the exempt list, and what makes me think that he might still be okay and the Packers still may hold on to him, and maybe he rides out a suspension and maybe he eventually plays a game. I didn't know this about the exempt list, and I guess why would I? It's not something we talk about every day. It seems as though I wasn't the only one who knew this, because Rob Demosky shared this at ESPN and others, and I saw a lot of people tweeting about it. So this is what Rob wrote. According to Article 46, Section 5, if you have your NFL rulebook alongside at home and you're reading along with us, you can go ahead and look that up. I'll give you a moment. Article 46, Section 5 of the collective bargaining agreement. Time spent on the commissioner exempt list is credited toward any suspension that is later imposed, provided the player, quote, return and shall have no further right to any salary for the games for which he was paid while on the commissioner exempt list that were credited to the suspension, i.e. the number of games no greater than the length of suspension. I'll be honest. I read that second half 3 or 4 times. I don't understand what that means. So let's just focus on the first half. Any time spent on the commissioner exempt list is credited towards any suspension that is later imposed. Okay, so I didn't think that was the case. So when I first saw that Josh Jacobs is going on the list, I think my mind went where a lot of your minds went. It's like, okay, so he's going to be on the list until, let's say, Halloween or November 1st. You know, Halloween or November 1st would be a different of one day. So that's not a great example. Well, let's say October 1st, November 1st, December 1st, whatever. He's on the list until this gets sorted out. And then it's sorted out. And then the league levies a suspension. So really, it's like he would be suspended twice. That's how I thought it were. Yes. Time spent and time served, quote unquote, he's still getting paid, on the commissioner exempt list counts toward any suspension that is levied down the line. So I don't know that this news necessarily has to change what I'm sure the team views as the best case scenario. And I think the team thinks the best case scenario would be something like manageable suspension. It's worked out in court with some big fine. There's no video that's released. There is no further investigation. There's nothing more. No more bad PR. There is a suspension. He wears it. He pays the fine. The Packers get, you know, criticized by fans or certain media members for still rostering this player. He eventually comes back and plays football. I think that's probably what the Packers view as the best case scenario, and maybe the only scenario in which he plays again for the Packers. If it goes any other way, I think the Packers are willing to wear this one, but only to a certain degree. And we're still within that threshold, clearly, because Matt LaFleur said after the game on Friday, he expects him to be a member of the team. He was put on the list yesterday, and now 24 hours later, he's still on the team. So I think the Packers, again, considering what we know now, are still willing to wear this. That's the best case scenario, and I think they're willing to ride it out if that best case scenario plays out. And Josh Jacobs going on the list does not change that, or it doesn't have to. Now, maybe the league decides they're going to suspend him for like a whole season or something, and then the Packers say, okay, well, screw this. We'll cut him now. I didn't know that part of the suspension could be served on the exempt list, which might make this a little bit more manageable and palatable for the Packers. And also, by the way, to make something very clear, if you're a Packer fan or a sports fan or listen to the show that you think the Packers should just cut him because he's a crummy dude who, according to allegedly shoved his girlfriend, she fell and injured himself. If you think that's worthy of being cut, but that's hey, that's fine. I'm not telling you that you should feel differently. I'm kind of in the middle on this. My strategy on the show has basically just been to report the news and to try to figure out the Packers approach. I'm kind of talking about this from the Packers' point of view and trying to get inside the mind of the Packers, because ultimately that's the point of view that's going to matter, right? If you think Josh Jacobs should be cut, that's fine. And when I get back to the studio on Wednesday and we're taking phone calls, if you want to hash that out, I'm more than happy to do that with you. But as of right now, the only point of view that practically matters is the Packers' point of view, because they're the ones who are ultimately going to decide to roster him, to cut him, to ride out a suspension, to let him play again. Like, the Packers are pulling the trigger. So you can feel about this however you want to feel about this. I'm just going to approach it from what I believe to be the Packers' point of view, because that's, again, practically, in terms of how this is going to play out, that's the only one that matters. They're the one pulling the trigger or not pulling the trigger on this. I'd also just like to say secondarily, in case I haven't made this abundantly clear, what a dumb bastard Josh Jacobs said to make all this money. He's, for all intents and purposes, very well liked and very well regarded around the league. And that's not something that I've said a lot, because ultimately that doesn't matter. You can be a stand up law abiding citizen for 30 years. And if you kill someone, nobody's at their trial saying, well, it's the last person I would have suspected. They always seem like such a nice guy. It's like, well, sometimes nice guys kill somebody, too. Like that does happen. But Josh Jacobs, man, marketable guy. Probably had a great career in media or something else after football if he wanted it. A lot of star power. And on the field, in the context of football this year, the Packers really need him. They really need Josh Jacobs because they really need an actual running game, as evidenced by last season. And really the only path, realistic path and likely path this season to a high-level running game for the Packers is with Josh Jacobs. Because... like, sure, maybe there could be a world in which Marshawn Lloyd is healthy and he's a stud and they just acquired this. Is it Caleb Johnson, the Iowa running back from the Steelers? Like, yeah, maybe he changes scenery. Maybe he figures it out. But I really wouldn't bet on that. And I know the Packers really don't want to either. So the most likely path to having a high level running game is through Josh Jacobs. And the Packers need an actual high level functional running game. They didn't have one last year. And look what it looked like. It was a lot of Jordan Love needing to drop back to throw. They didn't really have a running game they could lean on to run out the clock. Just look at all the leads they blew down the stretch. And, of course, most notably of all, to the Bears in the wild card round. Something we've been talking about and something we've basically been counting on since the end of last season is the running game will be better. We've kind of just written that in pen and set it to the side. It's not something that we've talked about a lot. It's not something that we've spent a lot of time discussing, because we could kind of just assume it. Josh Jacobs will be back. And I've told you, I think he was individually as a player set up for a very big year. He had a massive year high usage 2 years ago. He was a little banged up. Last year was the year after. So I really liked him coming into this season as a player who's it's the year after the year after. And I think we've seen with aging running backs, that can really be a nice spot. We've left Saquon Barkley for dead before, and then he just needed a year after the year. We've left Derrick Henry. You know, like, these guys don't age and they don't fall off. Like, I think we're always anxious to think that they're cooked and they're not good anymore. And maybe that's a little, you know, maybe we're a little poisoned by fantasy football. But I thought Josh Jacobs was poised for a big year. And I thought the offensive line, just by nature of kind of existing, would be better. I think Jordan Morgan at left tackle, I don't know if he's leagues better than Rashid Walker, but I'm pretty sure he's not worse. And Sean Ryan playing center every week, even if he's not an awesome center, they'll be better. Like, so many things under the umbrella of running game were just set to be better just kind of naturally following last year. They didn't need to draft a ton of O-linemen. They shouldn't have really needed to draft another running back or sign a bunch. That was just kind of part of the offseason and the team's arc that we could just kind of count on. And now they can't. And it really limits the team. I think Jordan Love is great. I think he's really good. And I think he was great last year. But you can have the best quarterback in football, and your ceiling will be limited if you just can't count on your running game at all. You don't need to have the best running game in football, but you can't have an untrustworthy, kind of empty running game. And at times, that's what the Packers had last year. They couldn't run it on Arizona or on Cincinnati or on Pittsburgh. It's like, if you can't run it on those teams, you can't run it. They couldn't run it last year, and they were counting on that coming into this year. So Jordan Love is, you know, probably going to ask to be taking on a little bit more. And I think he's good for it. I think he had to take on a lot more last year and was really good. But if Josh Jacobs is going to miss a lot of time or not play football again for the Packers through nobody's fault other than his own, if I haven't made that clear, it's really going to limit the ceiling of the team. And it limits the ceiling of the team in the stupidest way. Micah Parsons pops his knee. Tucker Kraft pops his knee. Oh, shucks, that's football. That's sports. What are you going to do? Oh, yeah, the 2026 Packers were derailed because Josh Jacobs got angry with his girlfriend and they started playing a game of tag with their vehicles around rural De Pere because they wanted to go through each other's phones, and then he lost his cool and gave her a forearm or a shove in the garage, allegedly, and now he's on the hook for battery. It's just like, you dope. And it's something the Packers really couldn't afford. So I know we've been staying up to date and talking about the proceedings and the developments and, you know, the logistics of the Josh Jacobs situation. But it should also be remembered, and it should be my job here and there to remind everyone, like, what a dumbass. And this is really not something the Packers needed. They got enough issues worrying about other areas of the roster, and they got enough issues with this piece of competition in the division and this part of their team and this guy who's injured. They did not need this. So again, I will say one more time, what a dumbass.
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25: All right, we continue the Wisco Sports Show. Mike Clemens set to join us here. Thanks to the Bay Motel in Green Bay. It's a quiet, cozy, comfortable place to stay, less than a mile from Lambeau Field. So if you're going to a game this year, I'd make reservations sooner rather than later. If you're lucky, maybe they'll give you the room right next to Mike. Before you go off to bed, maybe you can knock on Mike's door. You can get some stories of the good old days, maybe the Brett Favre days, maybe a good Aaron Rodgers story or two. 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The Bay Family Restaurant is great, too. If you're about to go start a game day at Lambeau, long tailgate, well, you can stop in, get a little breakfast, build a base. It's important. Set yourself up for a success, a long day of partying and hopefully celebrating a Packers win. The Bay Motel brings us Mike Clemens now. Mike, good evening. How are you?
26: I don't recommend asking to reserve a room next door to mine here about a mile away from Lambeau Field. You know why?
25: Testing. 1-2, 1-2.
26: Yes. Yeah. About 3:34 in the morning while you're sound asleep. You know, maybe you're sleeping off,
25: right,
26: you know, your beers, you know, at the game and stuff. You're going to hear, "And good morning, I'm Mike Clemens with sports," because, you know, I'm reading updates. They go on about 30 stations across the state. So, yeah.
25: No, we don't rent out this padded room, and it's not what you think. This is just where the radio guy stays.
26: Right.
25: Yeah, that's
26: right.
25: It. That's
26: right.
25: All.
26: Hey, a crazy story that happened today down in Miami.
25: Mm-hmm.
26: Okay, so I've made mention about this during this particular camp because I was saying to you guys, like, you know, I don't know if I'm losing my thing or what, but, you know, I've prided myself in having this opportunity to stand on sidelines and watch these training camp practices and watch the footwork of offensive linemen trying to block guys in pass protection, or watch, you know, Marshawn Lloyd and his, you know, how much of a twitch, how much quickness does he have in the outside run game, et cetera. And you know, over the years, I've gone from 20 years ago, you know, if I had a TV camera then, we didn't have, you know, cell phones with fancy video, but, you know, you could shoot Brett Favre 65-yard pass.

0: and I'm certainly not giving away plays. I'll give you an idea of what they're going to do. The stuff I do, there's no way I'm going to get ahead of any offensive or defensive coordinator that you're going to face, you know, in the month of September.
1: Give yourself some credit. What do you, you're very descriptive. What do you mean?
0: Well, but I, you know, I don't, there's a line that I try not to cross.
1: Well,
0: you know, and I've told stories too where, on the other hand, I don't understand why, you know, how Aaron Rodgers can drive against the Giants in London, the team that he should have beat, and all of a sudden the safety jumps up and seems to know what the play is. And I have to wait 2 years until I ask that player, how did you know? And he says, because Aaron pinched his right shoulder. I knew the play was coming right. That was one of his signals. Wink Martindale told me. And who was that player? Xavier McKinney. Now he's on your team. Yeah, we picked that up in film study. That was a tell. He made it too easy for us. And that thing I kept under wraps for 2 years because I went to Lazard and I said, did you know how that play? Because Mark Sanchez was talking about it on the TV.
1: Mm-hmm.
0: So, you know, I'm just trying to understand how these things break down. You know, the magic that you pull to be successful or the stupidity that's going on that doesn't get fixed. And that's it. But I don't want to be involved. I want to be on the sidelines and the observer. But it gets tougher because of the crowds and the security. Now, this year, all of a sudden, as if they didn't have enough security, I mean, these are guys, maybe retired guys with red vests and all, that now they put these signs, they hold up these signs, almost like, you know, if you're at the Masters and they hold up a sign that says, quiet, please. They hold this big paddle in your face that says, no video, no video.
1: Yep. Yeah,
0: like, I know. But it's after a while, it's like, dude, would you move aside? I'm trying to watch the line of scrimmage here. So it gets harder and harder every year. They had those people all over the stands this summer. And these, I was told, one of the security guys says, yeah, if I turn around and try and watch a little practice myself, I lose my job as an usher. My job is to look into the eyes of the fans that are sitting there for free at the Ray Nitschke practice field in those beautiful bleachers that Mark Murphy built for these fans, 1,500, 2,000 that come every day, and make sure they're not trying to sneak a little video in. So, and then they spent, I mean, it had to be close to $1 million. There's these huge steel posts that they put up, and they, at any time, they can jack up these dark, thick black tarps that go way up, like two stories into the air, that they can rope off the Clark Hinkle field once the season starts and you're installing the game plan. And they're worried if there's some janitor at the rec center across the street, or those apartment buildings across the way, or I don't know, some guy flying a drone or something, that they're picking up stuff. So today, Jeff Hafley, new head coach in the Dolphins, after being with LaFleur and these security conscious Packers the last couple of years, going back to the Ted Thompson era, he was at coach, you know, the Dolphin fans, the Finn fans are down here and they want to take pictures. And you got a bunch of these, you know, thugs that are telling them, no video. And the media is told, you can't take pictures of that anymore. And here's what Hafley told him today at the press conference.
2: I didn't really think about it as much until we hired Kevin Petula. And he told me that before we played them in Brazil, he had half my pressures on tape from training camp from people that videoed it and put it in. Online and Twitter, etc. And then I remember we had a pressure that I had never run, so there's no way he could have known about it. And they knew it was coming, and he said that they saw that pressure on video. So, I mean, yeah, it's kind of disappointing, but at the same time, I'm really not sure what you can do about it.
1: Mike, can I posit, Mike Clemens joining us, can I posit that occasionally maybe a fan tweets something, but I'm not so naive to think that all of these teams aren't sending people to train it. Like, why wouldn't the Packers send someone to Philly in street clothes to pose as a fan and to go get a peek? You know what I mean? Like, dude, do you really think Kevin Petula got all this from you know, Mike from Shawno? Like, they probably sent someone, too, who snuck some videos and was just blending in.
0: The reason that Ted Thompson and after that Goody are going to the team and saying, I need more money for this kind of security is because they know it can be done.
1: Yeah.
0: Right?
1: Well, I should hope they're trying to do it, too.
0: Maybe they're doing it, too.
1: But to Hafley's point, I don't know how you truly, fully put... Either you have no public practices at all, or you're going to have some of this. You know what I mean? I don't really know how you could... What, are you going to make people go through metal detectors and have passports and background check to make sure they don't work for the NFL? Like, what, it's going to be an airport outside the practice field? We can't do that.
0: And 95% of our listeners have not had the opportunity. They're too busy to be able to come and see it.

0: training camp thing in person. But, you know, I can just tell you, for me, I'm just trying to get a look at the players, right? I want to see if Anthony Belton can block a guy. You know, Travis Glover's improved it all at the offensive line. That's what I'm looking for, the one-on-ones. And LeFleur will spread these guys out across the field intentionally so that that drill's being done 75 yards away. And so then if it's still legal video time, well, then I'll open up my camera or I'll bring my little binoculars. Because I want to see those competitions. I just want to see that. And one of our veteran reporters, he's now retired, he got fed up because, you know, he was here back in the day where we stood on the field behind these guys, you know, and talked to coaches after practice as long as we wanted to, just talking football. You know, times have changed. Social media changed that. He would just go and sit in the stands and watch it. And then the team got a little upset with him, like, hey, man, you know, if you want to be a fan, we can arrange that for you. We'll pull your credential. Like, no, it's my right. Hey, it's my day off. I can do whatever I want to. But he was just trying to get, because the fans have a better angle in those stands at the Nitschke practice field than we do standing on the sidelines with, you know, and the joint practice was really tough because I've got 90 Arizona Cardinals standing in front of me, and I'm looking between linebackers and defensive ends, trying to see the line of scrimmage and watch a play. So anyway, there's Halfley. You know, this is why, you know, the reporters here love working with him, because he just came out and said, yeah, why? Because it's a problem. It's a problem. You know, we live in a world of video cameras and easily to distribute those pictures, and that's why we're doing it.
1: Do you also think, Mike, and I guess this is my question, I viewed this Halfley clip as a little bit of an extension of LaFleur, because I've heard LaFleur talk about similar things and make a big deal out of similar things. Is that the thing that's preventing a team from winning the division or winning a chip? You know what I mean? Like, sometimes these coaches, like, I understand they got a nitpick and they're control freaks about everything. Is the Packers' chances to win a division or to make a deep playoff run really affected by the fact that their week one opponent might have snuck in for a little bit of footage?
0: Yeah.
1: You think so?
0: It's what Jeff just said there, man.
1: Well, I don't doubt that he believes it. I on the outside, I'm thinking, okay, Jeff, but that's what's going to submarine your season. That's what's going to cost you a game in Brazil. Packers have some of the same ideas about Philly because they probably sent somebody too.
0: Oh, it's also Bill Y. I've talked to you guys about this on the air that when we're at practice, we watch warmups and then they go inside the Hudson Center and they close the doors and they have two periods in there while we stand around, you know, looking at referees and empty grass and, you know, fans getting the lemonade. Because you know what? They're running 25 plays there they don't want us to see.
1: Sure. Well, I guess so. Part of it is the strategy what do we put in the open practice? How do we delegate our time? How do we organize the thing?
0: Yeah, and the Dolphins probably don't have that luxury to be able to pull that off and still have a nice little practice for the Dolphins fans to enjoy, you know, outdoors. So anyway, so that's what's going on there. Today, kind of a getaway day. Some of the guys are hanging around. You know, if you're Jonnu Smith, who you picked up that was with the Steelers last year, Mark Redman from the Rams, tight end, big blocking tight end, you know, or Johnson, the second year running back they pick up from the Steelers. Those guys are with John Dunn, tight end coach, Ben Surman's running back coach. They are cramming the playbook with, you know, the rest of the team spent the last 4 months working on. They've got 4 days to try and absorb it so that they can be a part of the game plan next week. And of course, they're not going to get the whole thing in. They're just trying to get them up to speed on maybe the 60 to 100 plays that LaFleur will have on the menu for the Vikings game, if in fact they're going to be active for that game, you know, a week from this Sunday up in Minnesota. There's a couple of guys that are obviously still here, like Savion Williams, Colin Oliver, the second-year edge rusher, that are on the PUP. They're working on treatments. But I asked LaFleur about this. Because me, I'm thinking, like, what is he really, you know, now you get into the season now, and it's game plan, review game plan, go to the next. So this is your last chance to maybe work on some technique issues, maybe some functional things, like, you know, how are we doing in the training room? A player's day is almost like going through a car wash, right? You come in and you lift weights, you check in with the trainer and all this. Are we checking off the boxes? He said, it's exactly what I'm doing. There's stuff right now that maybe is problems that have popped up over the last 6 or 7 weeks. I got to fix them now because there won't be any time to address those kinds of things once we get into game planning next week. So that's what the coaches will be doing throughout the weekend.
1: What do you think was the most significant thing to close here that Brian Gutekunst said in his availability earlier this week?
0: That I like this answer that I got to my question. I mean, you know, Josh Jacobs, they're still somewhat committed to him, obviously. Other Luke Musgrave, you know, there's still a chance that he could come back and be a part of this team despite a neck injury. But what I said to him, you know, in terms of evaluations and roster building, I said, man, you know, instead of 8 or 9 offensive linemen, you kept 10. And that probably means you had 10 or 11 that you were considering. We know how deep you've been on defensive line because your guys are healthy. You added some in the draft. You added some, you know, you got a Javon Hargrave from the Vikings, a veteran on there. So, you know, you'd set it on 7 there, but it could have been 8 or 9. So you skipped on Nazir Stackhouse, and he immediately got picked up from the Titans, and that's a pretty good player there. How do you make these decisions between that and wide receiver, you know, at 7 receivers, 2 or 3 more on practice squad, and another guy that gets on practice squad, and he gets picked up by Halfley and the Dolphins in Will Shepard? So when all these guys are, you know, you feel that deep at those three positions, at the end of the day, is it the individual score? You know, that Nazir Stackhouse's individual score was not quite as good as your 10th offensive lineman. Mm-hmm. And he said, yeah, or money. Like, oh, right. Yeah, see? So when Darian Kennard is cut and they keep Travis Glover, at the end of the day, you say, you know what? These guys are too equal. One's 31, and he's going to get this much more money. This guy's like 24. We'll keep the cheaper 24-year-old.
1: Yeah.
0: So money makes some of those roster decisions when you get down to 53 this past Sunday.
1: If you need a tiebreaker, well, we look forward to the first official week of practice, I guess, which is next week, and then opening up at US Bank. Mike, we look forward to your coverage. Thank you for the time, as always.
0: Have a great weekend. Thank you, Grant.
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7: 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And we reminisce a little bit 10 years ago what happened at Lambeau between Wisconsin and LSU. I have a Jordan Love thing that I want to hit. If you listen to Bill's show 10 to 2, you notice a lot of the conversations, the Packers conversations that we have that are often started on the live stream, the text line, phone calls. Spent a lot of time discussing the next step for Jordan Love. What's the next step? Which is fine. Sometimes I feel like we spin our wheels a little bit, like he just had a really good season. I think Jordan Love is very good. I mean, he was in the MVP race. He wasn't leading it, but he was there before he got hurt in December. And then he came back, and oh, what did he do? He played awesome in a playoff game that they lost because their dipstick field goal kicker missed a couple of kicks, and you know, everybody's boy genius Jeff Hafley gave up 25 points in the fourth quarter. I'm not excusing Jordan Love completely, but man, it's hard for me to fault him for what happened in that game, at least entirely. But he's a quarterback, so we talk about the quarterback. I think sometimes we try to forecast Jordan Love becoming Aaron Rodgers or Favre. Hey, now he's 27, and this is what Rodgers did. This is, well, guys, he's probably not going to be as good as those guys. I don't know that for sure. I would just bet against it because those are two of the best quarterbacks to ever play in the history of the NFL. One theme I keep hearing this offseason, something I keep seeing and reading, is Jordan Love's mastery of the position. I'll give you a couple examples. Some of these we've talked about. Some of these I had to go back and get. But you remember Jordan Rodriguez's story about Matt LaFleur about a month ago. He had this quote about Jordan Love. He's so cool. He's so effing cool, Matt LaFleur said, talking about Jordan Love. In fact, I like it when he bites back on me sometimes, but it doesn't happen often. He's a pretty level-headed dude, and what's so cool about him is to see the success he's had. He hasn't changed. His knowledge is off the charts. He's got great recall. I can't tell you how many times I can call something bad, and he'll fix it. He's just on that level now. Matt LaFleur has talked about how Jordan Love better understands the game. Is more in control at the line of scrimmage, this, that, the other thing. This has been talked about extensively in stories and in press conferences with Matt LaFleur this offseason, and that's from a story that we covered about a month ago. Jordan Rodriguez is really good. I'll give you another example of this same theme. This is Aaron Nagler on the Paul Farrington show. Is he with the Volume now? I'm not sure. I know some of you listen to Paul Farrington. I'm sure he's really good. I'm not super familiar. But Aaron Nagler was asked, would you rather have Jordan Love or Caleb Williams? Matter of taste, but it's more Aaron Nagler's reasoning here that I think is very interesting, and it plays to this theme.
8: The next 4 or 5 years,
5: Who would you rather have as your quarterback?
8: Jordan Love. It's not even a question. It's not even a question.
7: Couldn't even get it out.
8: I mean, because I get asked this all the time, and it's like, it feels like a leading question. It's like, no, I appreciate the guy who plays the position most completely. No doubt there are amazing plays from Caleb that you absolutely completely are in awe of. I mean, the touchdown against the Rams, that's one of the most amazing football plays I have ever seen in my entire life. And I can say that as a Packers fan. It's like, that's an incredible play. But I've also watched him throw a season away with an interception. I've seen him not be able to hit an out route with consistency. Don't even begin to talk about how his play caller coddles him at times and protects him with all these bootlegs and making sure that he's not asked to do everything Jordan Love is asked to do. Maybe he gets there eventually, but you're talking about a complete ownership of the position. Give me Jordan Love every time, especially for the next 5 years.
9: So I don't know what Caleb Williams is going to turn into down the road, and that's what Nagler's saying too. First of all, I don't think anything Nagler said there is incorrect. I think a lot of Bears fans would probably hear that, or fans of other teams would say Nagler's being a fanboy and he's ripping Caleb Williams. Caleb Williams runs a lot of bootlegs, and Ben Johnson helps him out. The same way, by the way, that Ben Johnson helped out Jared Goff, or Jared Goff was helped out by Sean McVay. Tom Brady's talked about this a bunch. Modern quarterbacks now that come into the NFL are assisted. They're built up. The game is, you know, dumbed down or simplified. Use whatever term you want to use. These offensive coordinators and play callers kind of shave parts away or ask a young quarterback to do a little bit less. And it's understandable, so they can be successful early and so the team can win, so the coach doesn't get fired, so the quarterback doesn't get benched. Like, I understand why. There are fewer quarterbacks in the NFL now that play the game at every single level and handle all these little details. And you hear Matt LaFleur talk about Jordan Love, Aaron Nagler, they're talking about Jordan Love. If you read Albert Breer's piece today, yesterday actually, at Sports Illustrated, it's the same way, talking about his progression setting, protections, and this and that, just the mastery of the game. And as I'm reading all this, and I was getting ready for the show tonight, and kind of going over this theme, this offseason theme surrounding Jordan Love. You know what I remembered is Aaron Rodgers on the McAfee show a couple of years ago when he had a torn Achilles talking about Dak Prescott. So this is Aaron Rodgers on Dak Prescott. But what Rodgers is saying about Dak is exactly what everyone else is saying about Jordan Love. So listen to Aaron Rodgers and kind of think, okay, I know he's talking about Dak, but this is the same thing that's being said about Love.
10: I just love that he's really playing the position. What I mean by that is, I'm watching him make Ringo calls. So that's protection adjustments against these crazy looks and picking things up. I'm watching him, bring the tight end back in against the zero pressure and throw an old concept we used to run for a touchdown to CeeDee Lamb in the back end zone. I'm watching him use his cadence beautifully and get into this rhythmic, here we go, into like dummy, using it as a dummy sometimes, doing it twice, into like other cadences. I mean, the last 4 or 5 weeks I've gotten to see more of their games, and I just want to say, like, he's playing a position in a really impressive way. And for whatever reason, maybe because he's the Cowboys quarterback and it's one of those premier positions in sports, like I feel like the Green Bay quarterback has been for a long time and some other, you know, positions in various sports, he might take a little more than he deserves, or maybe it's deserving of the position, I guess. But I love the way he's playing, and I love the way he's playing, like really playing. I'm not talking about just like, oh, making good throws. I'm talking about, like, it seems more rare that guys are actually really playing the position where you're making adjustments, you're handling everything line of scrimmage, now you're doing this crazy cadence stuff. Like, I love it, and I just want to shout out Dak for, like, really impressing me.
9: Thanks, Pat. Jump in. It's not like we were listening to what Aaron was saying there. So I share with you that piece of sound, the piece of sound from Nagler, the quote from Jordan Rodrigue. That's been the theme that I've read and heard just about everywhere surrounding Jordan Love this offseason. And if you have time and you're interested in such things, Albert Breer at Sports Illustrated has a long story after being in camp in Green Bay talking to LaFleur and Jordan Love. And it's more of that whole thing. Right. Jordan Love developing as a kind of a commander at that position and not just a guy who's, you know, point and click, because that's how a lot of young quarterbacks start. The difference being, of course, Jordan Love didn't play for the first 3 years. So why do I bring this all up? Because ultimately, does this matter? And not really if they don't win games. Like, Jordan Love can have a mastery of the position and setting protections. if they win 9 or 10 games every year and lose in the first and second round, what does it matter? You can be a point-and-click quarterback, or you can be the smartest quarterback to ever play if it doesn't result in more wins. What's the point? The point is, and I was reading Tyler Dunn. He had an interview with Matt Hasselbeck. I believe Tyler was on with Bill yesterday. I didn't listen to the third hour. He was supposed to be. Anyone here? I should go. Bad producing by me, working remote. I wasn't listening at the time. But he talked with Matt Hasselbeck about Jordan Love's next step. And the quote that jumped out to me from the story is, quote, he needs to take pride in doing the boring better. I'm going to read this. This is Hasselbeck recounting his time with Holmgren and Favre, because Love learned from Rodgers. I don't know if Hasselbeck learned from Favre, but he was there under Favre and then went on to play on his own. He said, I've tried to do things that I saw Brett do. And I remember having Mike Holmgren call me over and stop me in the middle of an individual drill and say, hey, get over here. What are you doing? What are you doing? And I'm like, oh, I was just trying something, trying to copy Brett here. He throws a slant route like this. It's almost a no look or whatever. And he's like, okay, stop, stop. Andy Reid had said this to me, but when Holmgren said it to me, it had even more power to me at the time. He said, quote, your fundamentals are better than Brett's. Don't lose that. It was like, wait, I'm better than anything at Brett. It blew my mind that Mike Holmgren would think I'm better at Brett than anything, at anything. And it was like a splash of water in my face because it was my first meeting with Andy Reid ever. He said, listen, there's so much you can learn from Brett Favre. I want you to study it all. I want you to study his leadership style. I want you to study his command and his offense, his cadence at the line of scrimmage, his energy and body language when he takes a hit. All these things he was bringing up. And then after he said that, what I don't want you to study is his decision making and his fundamentals and technique. He gets away with things that you can never get away with. And so it all makes sense to me now. In the moment, I felt like I was drinking out of a fire hose, but I also understand how hard it would be to go emulating and doing everything the way that Aaron does it. All of a sudden, you've got to find that fine line. So I love that quote from Hasselbeck. He needs to take pride in doing the boring better. And I think you see this wholesale in the Packers offense too. They are very good at hunting big plays. And Jordan Love is very good at extending plays in a way, by the way, that's different than Aaron Rodgers. Aaron Rodgers is great at extending plays. Jordan Love is too, but they do it very differently. Jordan Love doesn't necessarily roll out and get in the flat. He drifts and buys time. And he's very good at it. Not to say that you should do it every play, but you don't want your quarterback needing to extend every play. That means your offensive line isn't protecting or your routes aren't coming open. But Love and Rodgers, both very good at extending plays and avoiding pressure. Love does it very differently. That's good. And he's very good at pushing the ball down the field, and they created a lot of big plays the first half of the year with Tucker Kraft, the second half of the year with Christian Watson. I think in order to slam the door on a game you're leading in the fourth quarter, or to put together a drive in the second half to eat some clock or to help extend a lead. And they had plenty of leads. They had plenty of opportunities to run clock in the second half of losses last year. You need to do the boring stuff better. You know, Tom Brady is such an unbelievable, fascinating case study in quarterbacking. You look at LeBron James, who's the best athlete of this generation for me, whether he's better than Jordan or not, whatever. LeBron James is bigger, stronger. Now, he's really skilled and he's really good at the... But not every basketball player in the world is just capable of being LeBron. There is a speed and size and ability and a physical gift that just not everyone has. I don't think that's true of Tom Brady. He was not the fastest. He was not the strongest. He didn't have the strongest arm. The lesson that every quarterback and every player should learn from Tom Brady is, you know what wins in January? You know what wins a game in the fourth quarter when the deficit or the lead is 4 points and it's cold? And you know what wins? Hitting a perfectly timed slant pattern 6 yards in front of you. That's what wins. And you need the big plays. You need the other things over the course of a season, the course of a game. When it comes to winning time, it's kind of the boring stuff that works. And if Jordan Love has this grasp, this deep understanding of the position, I would like to see him grasp and understand and execute that a little bit better. That's my point.
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9: Green Man Mike says, Grant, how could the baseball Yelich hit? How could the baseball Yelich hit be way out of council said it would have been on it? I just had a stroke. I'm gonna play for you what Craig Council said, and we can reverse engineer this, Grain Man Mike, because that text is yikes. Here's what Craig Council had to say about Yelich's homer, and I think Ortiz's homer later in the game off Ferguson.
22: You know, I mean, I think the Yelich, the pitch was not a good pitch. Is that a home run in neutral conditions? I think that's a little iffy. It was just a kind of a flat slider in, which is not the pitch. And it was, you know, was it a homer in another park? I'm not sure. It was kind of one that was a little iffy. The Ferguson homers, that's not a homer.
9: So I don't know if that would have been a homer in other parks. You can look that up with the distance. The wind's blowing out at Wrigley last night, too, so the ball's going to travel. I understand what Council's saying because he's not necessarily trying to downplay the swing that Yelich put on a ball or the ball that Ortiz hit off Ferguson. What he's saying is, I believe, and far be it from me to defend and go to bat for Craig Council here. If he was drowning, I'd throw him a cinder block, but not really. I'm a former lifeguard. I would help him and administer first aid if necessary. But I can say this. He's talking about these home runs because he's trying to defend his pitcher. He's like, yeah, Palencia gave up a hard hit ball, but in neutral conditions, is that a home run? Probably not. Now, does that make it any less hard hit? No. Like, okay, so Palencia gives up a ball that goes to the warning track into the base of the wall. That's not that much better. He still got hit really hard and made a bad pitch. But I understand Craig trying to defend his pitcher, and Like, he did also go on to say, like, we didn't put the ball in the air at all. We didn't put the ball in the air on Robert Gasser. So, you know, like, both teams are playing in the same conditions. But screw him. I'm just want to make sure we know what he's saying fully before we say screw him. That makes sense. I think that's fair. Jesse Temple, the bottom of the hour, 5:35. He will be here. A couple more Brewers thoughts. A couple random potpourri items coming in on the text line that we can kind of address in a rapid fire fashion when we return as well.
0: You can start to imagine the scenarios where even as good as their lead is, it slips away, right? Oh no, the Cubs win this game. And then what if they just do enough to get by Mizorowski on Wednesday and then they sweep the series? Okay, now the scenarios are actually on the table. But they come back and they win that game, and now it feels just as cool and relaxed as can be, and you can hear it in Craig Counsell's voice. He doesn't think they're going to catch the Brewers. He knows they're not going to catch the Brewers. In fact, it's kind of irritating that he knows that they're not going to catch the Brewers, and so he can just move on to other things. Craig Counsell, by the way, has not won the division since he went to Chicago, because the Brewers have won all of the divisions since he went to Chicago. So it is a done deal.
9: J.R. Radcliffe earlier on Bill's show, it's a great piece of commentary. It is a little bit of a cop-out for Craig Counsell, and I mentioned this on Monday's show. When he said pregame on Sunday, before Sunday Night Baseball, you might have seen this on Peacock, it was referenced in the booth more than once, said before the game, it's like, yeah, we might not win the Central, we might not catch a 100-win team. What are you going to do? You know, oh, shucks. Well, yeah, but saying, well, we might not catch the best team in baseball, but yeah, that's the team you left. And that's your rival. So to just discount it offhand is a little bit of a pass. It's a little bit of a cop-out. Because if you just accept the fact that you're not going to catch the Brewers, then nobody's going to hold you accountable for not catching the Brewers. So I'm with JR. It is almost annoying. And I do love JR. He's so fatalist to a fault. It's like, well, they lost Monday. If they had lost last night, then all of a sudden you got to win with Mizorowski and things are getting tight. So J.R. Radcliffe of the Journal Sentinel, much like Darnell and I in the last segment, said, okay, but if they had lost last night, here's who we would have blamed. But a very nice win. And hopefully the first of two in a row tonight against the Cubs with Mizorowski versus Peterson. And David Peterson's okay, but that should be a pitching equivalent of a hydrogen bomb versus a coughing baby. I've gotten a couple of texts on this. First, Andrew in Appleton, before we switch topics, he says, does Counsell not understand he chose to go to Chicago? Dude acts like he didn't choose to play in his home parks in a game that is affected by the wind. This is what I don't get, Andrew. And I saw our friend Bart tweet about this today, too. Like, Counsell acts like he was given this task by the giver. Like, hey, you got to go manage the Cubs and try to fix them. Like, no, he identified the Cubs as the place he wanted to be. And the ballpark.
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2: Well, Wisconsin's 0-1 for just the second time since 2015. That's after falling to Notre Dame last night, 41-13 at Lambeau Field. The game was tight in the first half, Irish only owning a 13-10 lead, but things unraveled for the Badgers in the second half as the Irish scored on all three of their possessions. Also got a pick six off of Colton Joseph. Coach Luke Fickell said they just couldn't find their way back into the game after that.
23: You know, obviously the energy and momentum shifted in one direction and we never could get it back. And I mean, that's the most difficult thing. I'm not making excuses. It's a really, really good football team. They played really, really well. There's no doubt, but we have a greater expectation. But just the way we execute some things and the way we, you know, play physically and in the second half, that's where it really showed.
2: Joseph was 19 of 30 for 217 yards with a touchdown and the interception return for the score. Badgers ran for just 67 yards, third fewest in the Fickell era. Wisconsin will now regroup, get ready to face Western Illinois on a short week. The Leathernecks will come in 1-1 following a 41-10 loss to Illinois State. And it's officially game week for the Packers. They open the season this Sunday at Minnesota. Running back Josh Jacobs is going to be in court on Thursday after his hearing got moved up on a pair of misdemeanors. He's currently on the commissioner's exempt list, leaving him unable to play or practice. Kick on Sunday is at 3:25.
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2: Well, the Brewers topped the Cubs 4-3 earlier today to lower their magic number to 9 to clinch the NL Central. It's going to be the same two teams tomorrow at American Family Field. With this Wisconsin Sports Zone Network update, I'm Zach Heil, Print.
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9: A significant update, as you heard in Zach's update. Not all that surprising, but he has been placed on the commissioner exempt list, Josh Jacobs, which is a possibility that we've talked about. It's a nifty little thing that Roger Goodell and the NFL has created. And I'm sure I'm the last show of the day, right? So you probably heard Ebo this morning or Bill on the midday, or maybe not. Maybe this is the only show you listen to. Maybe you get all your news from the show, which is a little scary. But that basically means he's not on the roster. Packers aren't using a 53-man spot for Josh Jacobs right now. He can't practice. Although I was reading today, he can be in the facility, he can get training and medical treatment and do individual stuff, but he can't be a participant in group periods and stuff, which I wonder exactly how they draw the line on that, but that's not really all that important. Obviously can't play in games. He does get paid, however, which I thought about for a minute or two this morning. I'm like, well, that seems counterintuitive. If he's not playing in games, how's he getting paid? Well, when you think about it, you know, how would the union ever sign off on the commissioner exemplist? So wait, the commissioner can just suspend anyone anytime for whatever reason because they want to gather information and you're not going to let them get paid. So I understand. It's like, look, if Roger Goodell wants to put anyone on this list for whatever reason, he can do it. But I understand why the union would say, well, you still got to pay him, because if you're not going to levy punishment or go through some sort of suspension, if you're just going to hold him out indefinitely, he at least got to get his money. I could understand why the union would maybe raise an issue there. So I guess it makes sense he's still getting paid. My first thought when I saw this news yesterday, I believe it was yesterday afternoon, maybe 3, 4 o'clock, I think. My first thought when I saw this news was this probably hurts his chances of playing this year for the Packers, and it probably hurts his chances of remaining on the roster. Or put differently, this probably increases his chances of getting cut, right? That was my first thought. He is a very important player for the Packers, and as we've said a million times, if he was some seventh-round corner, he would have been gone months ago, but he's the workhorse running back. He is a star. He makes a lot of money. And it seems, up until this point, that the Packers are willing to wear this one a little bit. They're willing to take a little negative PR and a little backlash and a little criticism in order to ride this out with Josh Jacobs and eventually have him play football again. But I think with every twist or turn or delay or complication, I think they get a little less willing. You know what I mean? So anytime there's Josh Jacobs news that isn't directly connected to him playing football at a certain point, I feel like anytime there's news, I think, oh, like, is this the day they're going to cut him? Is this the reason where they're eventually going to cut him? So what I didn't know about the exempt list, and what makes me think that he might still be okay and the Packers still may hold on to him and maybe he rides out a suspension and maybe he eventually plays a game, I didn't know this about the exempt list. And I guess, why would I? It's not something we talk about every day. It seems as though I wasn't the only one who knew this, because Rob Domofsky shared this at ESPN and others, and I saw a lot of people tweeting about it. So this is what Rob wrote. According to Article 46, Section 5, if you have your NFL rulebook alongside at home and you're reading along with us, you can go ahead and look that up. I'll give you a moment. Article 46, Section 5 of the collective bargaining agreement. Time spent on the commissioner exempt list is credited toward any suspension that is later imposed, provided the player, quote, return and shall have no further right to any salary for the games for which he was paid while on the commissioner exempt list that were credited to the suspension, i.e. the number of games no greater than the length of suspension. I'll be honest. I read that second half 3 or 4 times. I don't understand what that means. So let's just focus on the first half. Any time spent on the commissioner exempt list is credited towards any suspension that is later imposed. Okay, so I didn't think that was the case. So when I first saw that Josh Jacobs is going on the list, I think my mind went where a lot of your minds went. It's like, okay, so he's going to be on the list until, let's say, Halloween or November for, you know, Halloween or November 1st would be a different of one day. So that's not a great example. Well, let's say October 1st, November 1st, December 1st, whatever. He's on the list until this gets sorted out. And then it's sorted out. And then the league levies a suspension. So really, it's like he would be suspended twice. That's how I thought it were. Yes, time spent and time served, quote unquote, he's still getting paid, on the commissioner exempt list counts toward any suspension that is levied down the line. So I don't know that this news necessarily has to change what I'm sure the team views as the best case scenario. And I think the team thinks the best case scenario would be something like manageable suspension. It's worked out in court with some big fine. There's no video that's released. There is no further investigation. There's nothing more. No more bad PR. There is a suspension. He wears it. He pays the fine. The Packers get, you know, criticized by fans or certain media members for still rostering this player. He eventually comes back and plays football. I think that's probably what the Packers view as the best case scenario, and maybe the only scenario in which he plays again for the Packers. If it goes any other way, I think the Packers are willing to wear this one, but only to a certain degree. And we're still within that threshold, clearly, because Matt LaFleur said after the game on Friday, he expects him to be a member of the team. He was put on the list yesterday, and now 24 hours later, he's still on the team. So I think the Packers, again, considering what we know now, are still willing to wear this. That's the best case scenario, and I think they're willing to ride it out if that best case scenario plays out. And Josh Jacobs going on the list does not change that, or it doesn't have to. Now, maybe the league decides they're going to suspend him for like a whole season or something. And then the Packers say, OK, well, screw this. We'll cut him now. I didn't know that part of the suspension could be served on the exempt list, which might make this a little bit more manageable and palatable for the Packers. And also, by the way, to make something very clear, if you're a Packer fan or a sports fan or listen to the show that you think the Packers should just cut him because he's a crummy dude who, according to allegedly shoved his girlfriend, she fell and injured himself. If you think that's worthy of being cut, but that's, hey, that's fine. I'm not telling you that you should feel differently. I'm kind of in the middle on this. My strategy on the show has basically just been to report the news and to try to figure out the Packers approach. I'm kind of talking about this from the Packers point of view and trying to get inside the mind of the Packers, because ultimately that's the point of view that's going to matter, right? If you think Josh Jacobs should be cut, that's fine. And when I get back to the studio on Wednesday and we're taking phone calls, if you want to hash that out, more than happy to do that with you. But as of right now, the only point of view that practically matters is the Packers point of view, because they're the ones who are ultimately going to decide to roster him, to cut him, to ride out a suspension, to let him play again. Like, the Packers are pulling the trigger. So you can feel about this however you want to feel about this. I'm just going to approach it from what I believe to be the Packers' point of view, because that's, again, practically, in terms of how this is going to play out, that's the only one that matters. They're the one pulling the trigger or not pulling the trigger on this. I'd also just like to say secondarily, in case I haven't made this abundantly clear, what a dumb bastard Josh Jacobs said to make all this money. He's, for all intents and purposes, very well liked and very well regarded around the league. And that's not something that I've said a lot, because ultimately that doesn't matter. You can be a stand-up law-abiding citizen for 30 years, and if you kill someone, nobody's at their trial saying, well, it's the last person I would have suspected. They always seem like such a nice guy. It's like, well, sometimes nice guys kill somebody too. Like, that does happen. But Josh Jacobs, man, marketable guy. Probably had a great career in media or something else after football if he wanted it. A lot of star power. And on the field, in the context of football this year, the Packers really need him. They really need Josh Jacobs because they really need an actual running game, as evidenced by last season. And really the only path, realistic path and likely path this season to a high-level running game for the Packers is with Josh Jacobs. Because, like, sure, maybe there could be a world in which Marshawn Lloyd is healthy and he's a stud and they just acquired this, is it Caleb Johnson, the Iowa running back from the Steelers? Like, yeah, maybe he changes scenery, maybe he figures it out, but I really wouldn't bet on that, and I know the Packers really don't want to either. So the most likely path to having a high-level running game is through Josh Jacobs, and the Packers need an actual high-level functional running game. They didn't have one last year, and look what it looked like. It was a lot of Jordan Love needing to drop back to throw. They didn't really have a running game they could lean on to run out the clock. Just look at all the leads they blew down the stretch. And of course, most notably of all, to the Bears in the wild card round. Something we've been talking about and something we've basically been counting on since the end of last season is the running game will be better. We've kind of just written that in pen and set it to the side. It's not something that we've talked about a lot. It's not something that we've spent a lot of time discussing because we could kind of just assume it. Josh Jacobs will be back. And I've told you, I think he was individually as a player set up for a very big year. Hit a massive year high usage 2 years ago. He was a little banged up. Last year was the year after. So I really liked him coming into this season as a player who's it's the year after the year after. And I think we've seen with aging running backs, that can really be a nice spot. We've left Saquon Barkley for dead before, and then he just needed a year after the year. We've left Derrick Henry. You know, like, these guys don't age and they don't fall off. Like, I think we're always anxious to think that they're cooked and they're not good anymore. And maybe that's a little, you know, maybe we're a little poisoned by fantasy football. But I thought Josh Jacobs was poised for a big year, and I thought the offensive line, just by nature of kind of existing, would be better. I think Jordan Morgan at left tackle, I don't know if he's leagues better than Rashid Walker, but I'm pretty sure he's not worse. And Sean Ryan playing center every week, even if he's not an awesome center, they'll be better. Like, so many things under the umbrella of running game were just set to be better, just kind of naturally following last year. They didn't need to draft a ton of O-linemen. They shouldn't have really needed to draft another running back or sign a bunch. That was just kind of part of the offseason and the team's arc that we could just kind of count on. And now they can't. And it really limits the team. I think Jordan Love is great. I think he's really good. And I think he was great last year. But you can have the best quarterback in football, and your ceiling will be limited if you just can't count on your running game at all. You don't need to have the best running game in football, but you can't have an untrustworthy, kind of empty running game. And at times, that's what the Packers had last year. They couldn't run it on Arizona or on Cincinnati or on Pittsburgh. It's like, if you can't run it on those teams, you can't run it. They couldn't run it last year, and they were counting on that coming into this year. So Jordan Love is, you know, probably going to ask to be taking on a little bit more. And I think he's good for it. I think he had to take on a lot more last year and was really good. But if Josh Jacobs is going to miss a lot of time or not play football again for the Packers through nobody's fault other than his own, if I haven't made that clear, it's really going to limit the ceiling of the team. And it limits the ceiling of the team in the stupidest way. Micah Parsons pops his knee. Tucker Kraft pops his knee. Oh, shucks, that's football, that's sports. What are you going to do? Oh, yeah, the 2026 Packers were derailed because Josh Jacobs got angry with his girlfriend and they started playing a game of tag with their vehicles around rural De Pere because they wanted to go through each other's phones, and then he lost his cool and gave her a forearm or a shove in the garage, allegedly, and now he's on the hook for battery. It's just like, you dope. And it's something the Packers really couldn't afford. So I know we've been staying up to date and talking about the proceedings and the developments and, you know, the logistics of the Josh Jacobs situation. But it should also be remembered, and it should be my job here and there to remind everyone, like, what a dumbass. And this is really not something the Packers needed. They got enough issues worrying about other areas of the roster, and they got enough issues with this piece of competition in the division and this part of their team and this guy who's injured. They did not need this. So again, I will say one more time, what a dumbass.
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12: All right, we continue the Wisco Sports Show. Mike Clemens set to join us here. Thanks to the Bay Motel in Green Bay. It's a quiet, cozy, comfortable place to stay, less than a mile from Lambeau Field. So if you're going to a game this year, I'd make reservations sooner rather than later. If you're lucky, maybe they'll give you the room right next to Mike. Before you go off to bed, maybe you can knock on Mike's door. You can get some stories of the good old days, maybe the Brett Favre days, maybe a good Aaron Rodgers story or two. 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The Bay Family Restaurant is great, too. If you're about to go start a game day at Lambeau, long tailgate, well, you could stop in and get a little breakfast, build a base. It's important to set yourself up for a success, a long day of partying and hopefully celebrating a Packers win. The Bay Motel brings us Mike Clemens now. Mike, good evening. How are you?
13: I don't recommend asking to reserve a room next door to mine here about a mile away from Lambeau Field. You know why?
12: Testing. 1-2, 1-2.
13: Yes. Yeah. About 3:34 in the morning while you're sound asleep. You know, maybe you're sleeping off,
12: right.
13: You know, your beers, you know, at the game and stuff. You're going to hear, and good morning, I'm Mike Clemens with sports, because I'm reading updates. They go on about 30 stations across the state, so yeah.
12: No, we don't rent out this padded room, and it's not what you think. This is just where the radio guy stays.
13: Right.
12: Yeah, that's
13: right.
12: That's
13: right.
12: All.
13: Hey, a crazy story that happened today down in Miami.
12: Mm-hmm.
13: Okay, so and I've made mention about this during this particular camp because I was saying to you guys, like, you know, I don't know if I'm losing my thing or what, but, you know, I've prided myself in – and having this opportunity to stand on sidelines and watch these training camp practices and watch the footwork of offensive linemen trying to block guys in pass protection, or watch, you know, Marshawn Lloyd and his, you know, how much of a twitch, how much quickness does he have in the outside run game, et cetera. And you know, over the years, I've gone from 20 years ago, you know, if I had a TV camera then, we didn't have, you know, cell phones with fancy video, but you know, you could shoot Brett Favre 65-yard passes and make that the highlight of the night on the 10 o'clock news. There's so much that they've cut back on us over the years, and it's with the growth of social media to distribute those pictures so that other coaches can see what you're up to, what you're doing, and even get those kinds of evaluations. Now, and my role here is I'm not here to make life easier for Kevin O'Connell or Ben Johnson down in Chicago. I'm just trying to tell the story of guys, what they have to do to try and make the team, you know, their physical capable, their talents that way, you know, and I've

0: said Aaron pinched his right shoulder, I knew the play was coming right. That was one of his signals, Wink Martindale told me. And who was that player? Xavier McKinney. Now he's on your team. Yeah, we picked that up in film study. That was a tell. He made it too easy for us. And that thing I kept under wraps for 2 years because I went to Lazard and I said, did you know how that play? Because Mark Sanchez was talking about it on the TV. Mm-hmm. So, you know, I'm just trying to understand how these things break down. You know, the magic that you pull to be successful or the stupidity that's going on that doesn't get fixed. And that's it. But I don't want to be involved. I want to be on the sidelines and the observer. But it gets tougher because of the crowds and the security. Now, this year, all of a sudden, as if they didn't have enough security, I mean, these are guys, maybe retired guys with red vests and all, that now they put these signs, they hold up these signs, almost like, you know, if you're at the Masters and they hold up a sign that says, quiet, please. They hold this big paddle in your face that says, no video, no video. Yeah, yeah, like, I know. But it's after a while, it's like, dude, would you move aside? I'm trying to watch the line of scrimmage here. So it gets harder and harder every year. They had those people all over the stands this summer. And these, I was told, one of the security guys says, yeah, if I turn around and try and watch a little practice myself, I lose my job as an usher. My job is to look into the eyes of the fans that are sitting there for free at the Ray Nitschke practice field in those beautiful bleachers that Mark Murphy built for these fans, 1,500, 2,000 that come every day, and make sure they're not trying to sneak a little video in. So, and then they spent, I mean, it had to be close to $1 million. There's these huge steel posts that they put up, and they, at any time, they can jack up these dark, thick black tarps that go way up, like two stories into the air, that they can rope off the Clark Hinkle field once the season starts and you're installing the game plan. And they're worried if there's some janitor at the rec center across the street, or those apartment buildings across the way, or I don't know, some guy flying a drone or something, that they're picking up stuff. So today, Jeff Hafley, new head coach in the Dolphins, after being with LaFleur and these security conscious Packers the last couple of years, going back to the Ted Thompson era, he was at coach. You know, the Dolphin fans, the Finn fans are down here and they want to take pictures. And you got a bunch of these, you know, thugs that are telling them, no video. And the media is told, you can't take pictures of that anymore. And here's what Hafley told him today at the press conference.
1: I didn't really think about it as much until we hired Kevin Petula. And he told me that before we played them in Brazil, he had half my pressures on tape from training camp from people that videoed it and put it in. Online and Twitter, etc. And then I remember we had a pressure that I had never run, so there's no way he could have known about it. And they knew it was coming, and he said that they saw that pressure on video. So, I mean, yeah, it's kind of disappointing, but at the same time, I'm really not sure what you can do about it.
2: Mike, can I posit, Mike Clemens joining us, can I posit that occasionally maybe a fan tweets something, but I'm not so naive to think that all of these teams aren't sending people to train it. Like, why wouldn't the Packers send someone to Philly in street clothes to pose as a fan and to go get a peek? You know what I mean? Like, dude, do you really think Kevin Petula got all this from Mike from Shawno? Like, they probably sent someone, too, who snuck some videos and was just blending in.
0: The reason that Ted Thompson and after that Goody are going to the team and saying, I need more money for this kind of security is because they know it can be done.
2: Yeah.
0: Right?
2: Well, I should hope they're trying to do it too.
0: Maybe they're doing it. They're doing it too.
2: But to Hafley's point, I don't know how you truly, fully put. Either you have no public practices at all, or you're going to have some of this. You know what I mean? I don't really know how you could. What are you going to make people go through metal detectors and have passports and background check to make sure they don't work for the NFL? Like, what? It's going to be an airport outside the practice field. We can't do that.
0: And 95% of our listeners have not had the opportunity. They're too busy to be able to come and see a training camp thing in person. But, you know, I can just tell you, for me, I'm just trying to get a look at the players, right? I want to see if Anthony Belton can block a guy. You know, Travis Glover has improved it all at the offensive line. That's what I'm looking for, the one-on-ones. And LaFleur will spread these guys out across the field intentionally so that drill is being done 75 yards away. And so then if it's still legal video time, well, then I'll open up my camera or I'll bring my little binoculars. And because I want to see those competitions. I just want to see that. And one of our veteran reporters, he's now retired. He got fed up because, you know, he was here back in the day where we stood on the field.
2: Yeah.

0: behind these guys, you know, and talk to coaches after practice as long as we wanted to, just talk on football. You know, times have changed. Social media changed that. He would just go and sit in the stands and watch it. And then the team got a little upset with him, like, hey, man, you know, if you want to be a fan, we can arrange that for you. We'll put your credential. Like,
1: yeah.
0: No. It's my right. Hey, it's my day off. Do whatever I want to. But he was just trying to get, because the fans have a better angle in those stands at the Nitschke practice field mm-hmm. than we do standing on the sidelines with, you know, and the joint practice was really tough because I've got 90 Arizona Cardinals standing in front of me, yeah. and I'm looking between linebackers and defensive ends trying to see the line of scrimmage and watch a play. So anyway, there's Halfley. You know, this is why, you know, the reporters here love working with him, because he just came out and said, yeah, why? Because it's a problem. It's a problem. You know, we live in a world of video cameras and easily to distribute those pictures, and that's why we're doing it.
1: Do you also think, Mike, and I guess this is my question, I viewed this Halfley clip as a little bit of an extension of LaFleur, because I've heard LaFleur talk about similar things and make a big deal out of similar things. Is that the thing that's preventing a team from winning the division or winning a chance? You know what I mean? Like, sometimes these coaches, like, I understand they got a nitpick and they're control freaks about everything. Is the Packers' chances to win a division or to make a deep playoff run really affected by the fact that their week one opponent might have snuck in for a little bit of footage?
0: Yeah.
1: You think so?
0: It's what Jeff just said there, man.
1: Well, I don't doubt that he believes it. I on the outside, I'm thinking, okay, Jeff, but that's what's going to submarine your season. That's what's going to cost you a game in Brazil. Packers have some of the same ideas about Philly, because they probably sent somebody too.
0: Oh, it's also Bill Y. I've talked to you guys about this on the air, that when we're at practice, we watch warmups, and then they go inside the Hudson Center and they close the doors, and they have two periods in there while we stand around, you know, looking at referees and empty grass and, you know, fans getting the lemonade. Because you know what? They're running 25 plays there they don't want us to see.
1: Sure. Well, I guess so. Part of it is the strategy what do we put in the open practice? How do we delegate our time? How do we organize the thing?
0: Yeah, and the Dolphins probably don't have that luxury to be able to pull that off and still have a nice little practice for the Dolphins fans to enjoy, you know, outdoors. So anyway, so that's what's going on there. Today, kind of a getaway day. Some of the guys are hanging around. You know, if you're Jonnu Smith, who you picked up that was with the Steelers last year, Mark Redman from the Rams, tight end, big blocking tight end, you know, or Johnson, the second-year running back they pick up from the Steelers. Those guys are with John Dunn, tight end coach, Ben Surman's running back coach. They are cramming the playbook with, you know, the rest of the team spent the last 4 months working on. They've got 4 days to try and absorb it so that they can be a part of the game plan next week. And, of course, they're not going to get the whole thing in. They're just trying to get them up to speed on maybe the 60 to 100 plays that LaFleur will have on the menu for the Vikings game, if, in fact, they're going to be active for that game, you know, a week from this Sunday up in Minnesota. There's a couple of guys that are obviously still here, like Savion Williams, Colin Oliver, the second-year edge rusher, that are on the PUP. They're working on treatments. But I asked LaFleur about this because me, I'm thinking, like, what is he really, you know, now you get into the season now, and it's mm-hmm. game plan, review game plan, go to the next. So this is your last chance to maybe work on some technique issues, maybe some functional things, like, you know, how are we doing in the training room? A player's day is almost like going through a car wash, right? You come in and you lift weights, you check in with the trainer and all this. Are we checking off the boxes? He said, it's exactly what I'm doing. There's stuff right now that maybe is problems that have popped up over the last 6 or 7 weeks. I got to fix them now, because there won't be any time to address those kinds of things once we get into game planning next week. So that's what the coaches will be doing throughout the weekend.
1: What do you think was the most significant thing to close here that Brian Gutekunst said in his availability earlier this week?
0: That I like this answer that I got to my question. I mean,
1: good.
0: You know, Josh Jacobs, they're still somewhat committed to him, obviously. The Luke Musgrave, you know, there's still a chance that he could come back and be a part of this team despite a neck injury. But what I said to him, you know, in terms of evaluations and roster building, I said, man, you know, instead of 8 or 9 offensive linemen, you kept 10. And that probably means you had 10 or 11 that you were considering. We know how deep you've been on defensive line because your guys are healthy. You added some in the draft. You added some, you know, you got a Javon Hargrave from the Vikings, a veteran on there. So, you know, you'd set it on 7 there, but it could have been 8 or 9. And so you skipped on Nazir Stackhouse, and he immediately got picked up from the Titans, and that's a pretty good player there. How do you make these decisions between that and wide receiver, you know, at 7 receivers, 2 or 3 more on practice squad, and another guy that gets on practice squad, and he gets picked up by Halfley and the Dolphins in Will Shepard. So when all these guys are, you know, you feel that deep at those three positions, at the end of the day, is it the individual score? You know, that Nazir Stackhouse's individual score was not quite as good as your 10th offensive lineman. Mm-hmm. And he said, yeah, or money. Like, oh, right. Yeah, see? So when Darian Kennard is cut and they keep Travis Glover, at the end of the day, you say, you know what? These guys are too equal. One's 31, and he's going to get this much more money. This guy is like 24. We'll keep the cheaper 24-year-old.
1: Yeah.
0: So money makes some of those roster decisions when you get down to 53 this past Sunday.
1: If you need a tiebreaker, well, we look forward to the first official week of practice, I guess, which is next week, and then opening up at U.S. Bank. Mike, we look forward to your coverage. Thank you for the time, as always.
0: Have a great weekend. Thank you, Grant.
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1: 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Jesse Temple in about 40 minutes here, 45 minutes. Join us to preview Wisconsin, Notre Dame. And we reminisce a little bit 10 years ago what happened at Lambeau between Wisconsin and LSU. I have a Jordan Love thing that I want to hit. If you listen to Bill's show 10 to 2, you notice a lot of the conversations, the Packers conversations that we have that are often started on the live stream, the text line, phone calls. Spent a lot of time discussing the next step for Jordan Love. What's the next step? Which is fine. Sometimes I feel like we spin our wheels a little bit, like he just had a really good season. I think Jordan Love is very good. I mean, he was in the MVP race. He wasn't leading it, but he was there before he got hurt in December. And then he came back, and oh, what did he do? He played awesome in a playoff game that they lost because their dipstick field goal kicker missed a couple of kicks, and you know, everybody's boy genius Jeff Hafley gave up 25 points in the fourth quarter. I'm not excusing Jordan Love completely, but man, it's hard for me to fault him for what happened in that game, at least entirely. But he's a quarterback, so we talk about the quarterback. I think sometimes we try to forecast Jordan Love becoming Aaron Rodgers or Favre. Hey, now he's 27 and this is what Rodgers did. This is, well, guys, he's probably not going to be as good as those guys. I don't know that for sure. I would just bet against it because those are two of the best quarterbacks to ever play in the history of the NFL. One theme I keep hearing this offseason, something I keep seeing and reading, is Jordan Love's mastery of the position. I'll give you a couple examples. Some of these we've talked about. Some of these I had to go back and get. But you remember Jordan Rodriguez's story about Matt LaFleur about a month ago. He had this quote about Jordan Love. He's so cool. He's so effing cool, Matt LaFleur said, talking about Jordan Love. In fact, I like it when he bites back on me sometimes, but it doesn't happen often. He's a pretty level-headed dude. And what's so cool about him is to see the success he's had. He hasn't changed. His knowledge is off the charts. He's got great recall. I can't tell you how many times I can call something bad and he'll fix it. He's just on that level now. Matt LaFleur has talked about how Jordan Love better understands the game. Is more in control at the line of scrimmage, this, that, the other thing. This has been talked about extensively in stories and in press conferences with Matt LaFleur this offseason, and that's from a story that we covered about a month ago. Jordan Rodriguez is really good. I'll give you another example of this same theme. This is Aaron Nagler on the Paul Farrington show Is he with the volume now? I'm not sure. I know some of you listen to Paul Farrington. I'm sure he's really good. I'm not super familiar. But Aaron Nagler was asked, would you rather have Jordan Love or Caleb Williams? Matter of taste. But it's more Aaron Nagler's reasoning here that I think is very interesting, and it plays to this theme.
0: The next 4 or 5 years, who would you rather have as your quarterback?
3: Jordan Love. It's not even a question. It's not even a question. Couldn't even get it out. I mean, because I get asked this all the time, and it's like, it feels like a leading question. It's like, no, I appreciate the guy who plays the position most completely. No doubt there are amazing plays from Caleb that you absolutely completely are in awe of. I mean, the touchdown against the Rams, that's one of the most amazing football plays I have ever seen in my entire life. And I can say that as a Packers fan. It's like, that's an incredible play. But I've also watched him throw a season away with an interception. I've seen him not be able to hit an out route with consistency. Don't even begin to talk about how his play caller coddles him at times and protects him with all these bootlegs and making sure that he's not asked to do everything Jordan Love is asked to do. Maybe he gets there eventually, but you're talking about a complete ownership of the position. Give me Jordan Love every time, especially for the next 5 years.
1: So I don't know what Caleb Williams is going to turn into down the road, and that's what Nagler's saying too. First of all, I don't think anything Nagler said there is incorrect. I think a lot of Bears fans would probably hear that, or fans of other teams would say Nagler's being a fanboy and he's ripping Caleb Williams. Caleb Williams runs a lot of bootlegs, and Ben Johnson helps him out. The same way, by the way, that Ben Johnson helped out Jared Goff, or Jared Goff was helped out by Sean McVay. Tom Brady's talked about this a bunch. Modern quarterbacks now that come into the NFL are assisted. They're built up. The game is, you know, dumbed down or simplified. Use whatever term you want to use. These offensive coordinators and play callers kind of shave parts away or ask a young quarterback to do a little bit less. And it's understandable, so they can be successful early and so the team can win, so the coach doesn't get fired, so the quarterback doesn't get benched. Like, I understand why. There are fewer quarterbacks in the NFL now that play the game at every single level and handle all these little details. And you hear Matt LaFleur talk about Jordan Love, Aaron Nagler talking about Jordan Love. If you read Albert Breer's piece today, yesterday actually, at Sports Illustrated, it's the same way, talking about his progression setting, protections, and this and that, just the mastery of the game. And as I'm reading all this, and I was getting ready for the show tonight, and kind of going over this theme, this offseason theme surrounding Jordan Love, you know what I remembered is Aaron Rodgers on the McAfee show a couple of years ago when he had a torn Achilles talking about Dak Prescott. So this is Aaron Rodgers on Dak Prescott, but what Rodgers is saying about Dak is exactly what everyone else is saying about Jordan Love. So listen to Aaron Rodgers and kind of think, okay, I know he's talking about Dak, but this is the same thing that's being said about Love.
22: I just love that he's really playing the position. What I mean by that is, I'm watching him make Ringo calls. So that's protection adjustments against these crazy looks and picking things up. I'm watching him, bring the tight end back in against the zero pressure and throw an old concept we used to run for a touchdown to CeeDee Lamb in the back of the end zone. I'm watching him use his cadence beautifully and get into this rhythmic, here we go, into like dummy, using it as a dummy sometimes, doing it twice, into like other cadences. I mean, the last 4 or 5 weeks I've gotten to see more of their games, and I just want to say, like, he's playing a position in a really impressive way. And for whatever reason, maybe because he's the Cowboys quarterback and it's one of those premier positions in sports, like I feel like the Green Bay quarterback has been for a long time, and some other, you know, positions in various sports, he might take a little more than he deserves, or maybe it's deserving of the position, I guess. But I love the way he's playing, and I love the way he's playing, like really playing. I'm not talking about just like, oh, making good throws. I'm talking about, like, it seems more rare that guys are actually really playing the position, where you're making adjustments, you're handling everything line of scrimmage, now you're doing this crazy cadence stuff. Like, I love it, and I just want to shout out Dak for, like, really impressing me.
1: Thanks, Pat. Jump in. It's not like we were listening to what Aaron was saying there. So I share with you that piece of sound, the piece of sound from Nagler, the quote from Jordan Rodrigue. That's been the theme that I've read and heard just about everywhere surrounding Jordan Love this offseason. And if you have time and you're interested in such things, Albert Breer at Sports Illustrated has a long story after being in camp in Green Bay talking to LaFleur and Jordan Love. And it's more of that whole thing. Right. Jordan Love developing as a kind of a commander at that position, and not just a guy who's you know, point and click, because that's how a lot of young quarterbacks start. The difference being, of course, Jordan Love didn't play for the first 3 years. So why do I bring this all up? Because ultimately, does this matter? And not really if they don't win games. Like, Jordan Love can have a mastery of the position and setting protections. If they win 9 or 10 games every year and lose in the first and second round, what does it matter? You can be a point and click quarterback, or you can be the smartest quarterback to ever play. If it doesn't result in more wins, what's the point? The point is, and I was reading Tyler Dunn. He had an interview with Matt Hasselbeck. I believe Tyler was on with Bill yesterday. I didn't listen to the third hour. He was supposed to be. Anyone here? I should go. Bad producing by me, working remote. I wasn't listening at the time. But he talked with Matt Hasselbeck about Jordan Love's next step. And the quote that jumped out to me from the story is, quote, he needs to take pride in doing the boring better. I'm going to read this. This is Hasselbeck recounting his time with Holmgren and Favre, because Love learned from Rodgers. I don't know if Hasselbeck learned from Favre, but he was there under Favre and then went on to play on his own. He said, I've tried to do things that I saw Brett do. And I remember having Mike Holmgren call me over and stop me in the middle of an individual drill and say, hey, get over here. What are you doing? What are you doing? And I'm like, oh, I was just trying something, trying to copy Brett here. He throws his slant route like this. It's almost a no look or whatever. And he's like, okay, stop. Andy Reid had said this to me, but when Holmgren said it to me, it had even more power to me at the time. He said, quote, your fundamentals are better than Brett's. Don't lose that. It was like, wait, I'm better than anything at Brett. It blew my mind that Mike Holmgren would think I'm better at Brett than anything, at anything. And it was like a splash of water in my face, because it was my first meeting with Andy Reid ever. He said, listen, there's so much you can learn from Brett Favre. I want you to study it all. I want you to study his leadership style. I want you to study his command and his offense, his cadence at the line of scrimmage, his energy and body language when he takes a hit. All these things he was bringing up. And then after he said that, what I don't want you to study is his decision-making and his fundamentals and technique. He gets away with things that you can never get away with. And so it all makes sense to me now. In the moment, I felt like I was drinking out of a fire hose, but I also understand how hard it would be to go emulating and doing everything the way that Aaron does it. All of a sudden, you've got to find that fine line. So I love that quote from Hasselbeck. He needs to take pride in doing the boring better. And I think you see this wholesale in the Packers offense too. They are very good at hunting big plays. And Jordan Love is very good at extending plays in a way, by the way, that's different than Aaron Rodgers. Aaron Rodgers is great at extending plays. Jordan Love is too, but they do it very differently. Jordan Love doesn't necessarily roll out and get in the flat. He drifts and buys time. And he's very good at it. Not to say that you should do it every play, but you don't want your quarterback needing to extend every play. That means your offensive line isn't protecting, or your routes aren't coming open. But Love and Rodgers, both very good at extending plays and avoiding pressure. Love does it very differently. That's good. And he's very good at pushing the ball down the field, and they created a lot of big plays the first half of the year with Tucker Kraft, the second half of the year with Christian Watson. I think in order to slam the door on a game you're leading in the fourth quarter, or to put together a drive in the second half to eat some clock, or to help extend a lead, and they had plenty of leads, they had plenty of opportunities to run clock in the second half of losses last year, you need to do the boring stuff better. You know, Tom Brady is such an unbelievable, fascinating case study in quarterbacking. You look at LeBron James, who's the best athlete of this generation for me, whether he's better than Jordan or not, whatever. LeBron James is bigger, stronger. Now, he's really skilled and he's really good at the... But not every basketball player in the world is just capable of being LeBron. There is a speed and size and ability and fit, you know, a physical gift that just not everyone has. I don't think that's true of Tom Brady. He was not the fastest. He was not the strongest. He didn't have the strongest arm. The lesson that every quarterback and every player should learn from Tom Brady is, you know what wins in January? You know what wins a game in the fourth quarter when the deficit or the lead is 4 points and it's cold? And you know what wins? Hitting a perfectly timed slant pattern 6 yards in front of you. That's what wins. And you need the big plays. You need the other things over the course of a season, the course of a game. When it comes to winning time, it's kind of the boring stuff that works. And if Jordan Love has this grasp, this deep understanding of the position, I would like to see him grasp and understand and execute that a little bit better. That's my point.
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1: Green Man Mike says, Grant, how could the baseball Yelich hit? How could the baseball Yelich hit the way out of council said it would have been on it? I just had a stroke. I'm gonna play for you what Craig Council said, and we can reverse engineer this, Green Man Mike, because that text is yikes. Here's what Craig Council had to say about Yelich's homer, and I think Ortiz's homer later in the game off Ferguson.
29: You know, I mean, I think obviously the Yelich, the pitch was not a good pitch. Is that a home run in neutral conditions? I think that's a little iffy. It was just a kind of a flat slider in, which is not the pitch. And it was, you know, was it a homer in another park? I'm not sure. It was kind of one that was a little iffy. The Ferguson homers, that's not a homer.
1: So I don't know if that would have been a homer in other parks. You can look that up with the distance. The wind's blowing out at Wrigley last night, too, so the ball's going to travel. I understand what Council's saying because he's not necessarily trying to downplay the swing that Yelich put on a ball or the ball that Ortiz hit off Ferguson. What he's saying is, I believe, and far be it from me to defend and go to bat for Craig Council here. If he was drowning, I'd throw him a cinder block, but not really. I'm a former lifeguard. I would help him and administer first aid if necessary. But I can say this. He's talking about these home runs because he's trying to defend his pitcher. He's like, yeah, Palencia gave up a hard hit ball, but in neutral conditions, is that a home run? Probably not. Now, does that make it any less hard hit? No. Like, okay, so Palencia gives up a ball that goes to the warning track into the base of the wall. That's not that much better. He still got hit really hard and made a bad pitch. But I understand Craig trying to defend his pitcher, and like he did also go on to say, like, we didn't put the ball in the air at all. We didn't put the ball in the air on Robert Gasser. So, you know, like both teams are playing in the same conditions. But screw him. I'm just want to make sure we know what he's saying fully before we say screw him. That makes sense. I think that's fair. Jesse Temple, the bottom of the hour, 5:35. He will be here. A couple more Brewers thoughts. A couple random potpourri items coming in on the text line that we can kind of address in a rapid fire fashion when we return as well.
8: You can start to imagine the scenarios where even as good as their lead is, it slips away, right? Oh, no, the Cubs win this game. And then what if they just do enough to get by Mizorowski on Wednesday and then they sweep the series? Okay, now the scenarios are actually on the table. But they come back and they win that game, and now it feels just as cool and relaxed as can be, and you can hear it in Craig Counsell's voice. He doesn't think they're going to catch the Brewers. He knows they're not going to catch the Brewers. In fact, it's kind of irritating that he knows that they're not going to catch the Brewers, and so he can just move on to other things. Craig Counsell, by the way, has not won the division since he went to Chicago, because the Brewers have won all of the divisions since he went to Chicago. So it is a done deal.
1: J.R. Radcliffe earlier on Bill's show, it's a great piece of commentary. It is a little bit of a cop-out for Craig Counsell, and I mentioned this on Monday's show. When he said pregame on Sunday, before Sunday Night Baseball, you might have seen this on Peacock, it was referenced in the booth more than once, said before the game, it's like, yeah, we might not win the Central, we might not catch a 100-win team. What are you going to do? You know, oh, shucks. Well, yeah, but saying, well, we might not catch the best team in baseball, but yeah, that's the team you left, and that's your rival. So to just discount it offhand is a little bit of a pass. It's a little bit of a cop-out, because if you just accept the fact that you're not going to catch the Brewers, then nobody's going to hold you accountable for not catching the Brewers. So I'm with JR. It is almost annoying, and I do love JR. He's so fatalist to a fault. It's like, well, they lost Monday. If they had lost last night, then all of a sudden you got to win with Mizorowski, and things are getting tight. So J.R. Radcliffe of the Journal Sentinel, much like Darnell and I in the last segment, said, okay, but if they had lost last night, here's who we would have blamed. But a very nice win. And hopefully the first of two in a row tonight against the Cubs with Mizorowski versus Peterson. And David Peterson's okay, but that should be a pitching equivalent of a hydrogen bomb versus a coughing baby. I've gotten a couple of texts on this. First, Andrew in Appleton, before we switch topics, he says, does Counsell not understand he chose to go to Chicago? Dude acts like he didn't choose to play in his home parks in a game that is affected by the wind. This is what I don't get, Andrew. And I saw our friend Bart tweet about this today, too. Like, Counsell acts like he was given this task by the giver. Like, hey, you got to go manage the Cubs and try to fix them. Like, no, he identified the Cubs as the place he wanted to be. And the ballpark he...
2: We've got Wisconsin sports covered. W244DR Fitchburg. WOZN Madison. The Zone. The day shuts down. The games light up. 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
9: Hour number two, PJ Glasser and Cordell Woodland here with ya. Good hour number one, hit on some baseball, Western Michigan, a Michigan debacle. Two is going to be the week one starter for the Atlanta Falcons as well. Time to dive into some college football as well. And if you have any thoughts on tonight's matchup between SMU and Florida State, give us a call, send us a text, 310-840-4910, 310-840-4910. Cordell, our final matchup of week one. Every team will have played in college football after tonight. Florida State already played in week zero. SMU gets their season going underway tonight. And SMU very quietly has been a really good program here the last few years, especially since joining the ACC. It's their third year in the conference. In the first year, they made it to the ACC title game. They lost to Clemson, but they still made the college football playoff. And then last year, they played Cal in the regular season finale as a 2-touchdown favorite. If they won that game, they would have been back in the ACC title game. They end up losing, so they did not make it to Charlotte. But expectations again for SMU this year that they could find themselves right back in Charlotte in the ACC title game. Miami is the clear favorite. After that, people have kind of been grouping SMU, Louisville as those next two teams. Louisville looked pretty good last night. That offense looks like it's going to be very good. So interested to see what SMU looks like tonight. And then Florida State on the flip side. Feels like Mike Norvell really needs this game. He went 13-0 a couple years ago. Got that massive contract extension. The year after, they went 2-10. Last year, they went 5-7. A lot of people thought he was going to get fired. He did not. They brought him back for another season. And it's definitely make or break. And they did not get off to a good start in week zero. They won, but they were a 32-point favorite. They only won by 17. And it was like a 3-point game in the second half. So feels like everybody is on SMU tonight, especially with the line at 2.5. Do you have any thoughts on tonight's matchup between SMU and Florida State?
10: Yeah, I mean, I'm curious really about both of these teams. From Florida State's standpoint, like you said, last week against New Mexico State, you thought you'd get more of a dominant showing, at least the Vegas thought that they would. And I think Florida State is just one of those teams that we're going to have to be patient with, and they could be one of those week-to-week teams. I don't think that Florida State is just going to go back to the golden days all of a sudden this year. I do think there's still a work in progress. And they have a tough test tonight with SMU. I think SMU is one of those teams that I'm looking at to take that next step forward this year. Last year, finishing in the Holiday Bowl last year. And this year, I mean, I think that they're a team, like you said, they've made some noise in the ACC. I do think their program is going in the right direction. I'm on SMU tonight, especially with this small spread. I get it, going to Florida State, but I like SMU this year. I don't really trust Florida State. It's been a while since I've really trusted them. And they've gone through a couple of different transactional pieces, whether it's at the quarterback position, whether it's at head coach. It just feels like Florida State is still in the process of building themselves back up to where they want to be. Whereas I look at SMU and it feels like their arrow is pointing up. They've been going in the right direction the last few years. So I do think that this is going to be somewhat of a close game. But I honestly, my gut tells me SMU ends up pulling away late in the second half.
9: Yeah, this is an interesting one. I like Florida State in the game, +3. I think what makes it so interesting is the fact that Florida State did play in week one and SMU has not played yet. So I think the fact that the Seminoles have a game under their belt is huge. I think maybe they were looking ahead a little bit to this matchup with SMU. I also don't think they're very good. I think this team does stink and they probably miss a bowl again this season. But you know, Cordell, I just like, again, when it comes to betting, I just, for me, it's all about numbers. And in the summer, this game was like SMU -1.5. Now we're up to 3. If Florida State didn't play in week zero, it would still be 1.5, right? So you're getting a little bit of value now and you're getting a key number. And if this was like week 9 or week 10, I'd understand. But it's week one, and we've only seen them play one game. Now, you have to adjust your numbers, and they didn't look good. But I'm willing to buy a little bit of dip, and I'm willing to take the number at 3 with Florida State because I do think it's an advantage, the fact that they have already played a game. We've seen already here in week one, like, these matchups with two Power Four teams, they've been pretty sloppy, right? The TCU-North Carolina game, sloppy. You had Colorado, Georgia Tech, sloppy. Baylor, Auburn was a gross game. A lot of these games have failed to reach 20 points. And I kind of think that's the path for Florida State tonight. I don't think they can hang with SMU's offense. Like, I don't think Florida State can win a game 31-28. I think if they want to win or cover, it's got to be like 20-17, somewhere in that range. So that's why I think actually like an early season game like this benefits Florida State. Let's keep in mind, too, they did upset Bama last year in week one at home as well. So it is a tough place to play. They do have talented players. And I don't know. I think SMU is going to be good. But for me, it's just a numbers play. If this was still at 1.5, I'd probably stay away. But I'd lean SMU at 3. I like Florida State in the game.
10: Yeah, I think the big thing for SMU is going to be forcing Ashton Daniels to win this game for Florida State. I think if you can kind of make them one-dimensional and not really allow them to lean on the run game in this game tonight, especially at home, and you get them in some obvious passing down situations to where you can put some pressure on Daniels and force him to go put that team on his back, then yeah. And like you said, SMU's offense, they're going to put pressure on Florida State in itself. I do think there's an element of Florida State that's going to scoreboard watch a little bit and want to score points at home. You want to put on a really good showing. You're the only game on tonight. You've got a ranked team coming in. I do think they want to make a statement, especially not playing the way that they necessarily wanted to last year. I just get a sense when you're a Florida State team and you have the expectations around your program that they do, not necessarily this team, but the program itself. You're at home on primetime. I think they want to show up today. I do think they want to show up, but I don't think that they're capable, like you said, to kind of run up the score the way SMU can. So I do think if SMU can kind of get in a rhythm early offensively, defensively take that run game away and force Florida State to kind of feel that pressure to score on every drive, at least early, I think they can get them into some mistakes. But it is a tough place to play. You can't dispute that. Tallahassee is always a tough place to play. Advantage Florida State in that. Definitely agree with you with Florida State already having a game under their belt. We saw it a ton this week. A lot of these teams whose first game, I mean, it was not a lot of quality football played in the first week. So that could be the case with SMU tonight, especially on the road. But I'm just kind of leaning into the more talented team here, kind of composing themselves as the game goes on.
9: No doubt, SMU's better. They're the more talented team. They have the better coach. They should win and they should cover tonight. But like you said, you know, I mean, this is kind of the beauty of these early season games in college football. You never know what you're going to get out of these teams. And the guy, to me, that has the biggest spotlight on him tonight, Cordell, has to be Kevin Jennings. I think, you know, this is a guy who's a four-year starter. He's a rare breed that he's been with his school the entire time in college football. He's played in a college football playoff game. He's very talented. Last year, he was dealing with injuries, so he wasn't quite himself. He's healthy now. He's got an experienced offensive line. He's got good weapons. So they're expecting big things from him this season. And again, he's the difference maker. If SMU is going to win the ACC this year, if they're going to likely have to upset Miami and make the college football playoff, he's going to have to be the reason why. So I'm fascinated to see what he looks like tonight. If we're watching this game as we're doing the show here in a little bit, and he just comes out and he's just running all over, making great passes, great decisions, I'm going to be in trouble and I'm going to be like, okay, SMU might be pretty good this season. But what I also think it's lost with SMU, Cordell, like you see it all the time in football, but especially college, where you have these really good offensive teams that struggle defensively. To Rhett Lashley's credit, I mean, their head coach is an offensive guy. Like, he was the offensive coordinator at Miami, had some great offenses. Coming over to SMU, you knew the offensive side of the ball would be a strength. But really, I mean, these years at SMU, they fielded some really good defenses. Like, year after year, they're one of those teams in college football that's like top 25 in both offense and defense. So that's what I usually like about this SMU teams, because we know that's a story with like a Lincoln Riley team, or it looks like how Ole Miss could be this season, or some of those Miami teams that we've gotten, Jaden Daniels' LSU team. Like, there are so many examples of these offensive juggernauts that just don't have the defenses on that other side of the ball. SMU normally plays very good complementary football. So yeah, Florida State's going to have to play well tonight, but like you said, tough place to play, especially at night. And this is a must win for Florida State, Cordell. Like, it really is. There's so much pressure on Norvell. It's a standalone game in prime time. And I think we get a good effort out of Florida State tonight. And hopefully should be a good ball game tonight.
10: Yeah, I mean, I do think it'll deliver on that. I do wonder, you know, you talk about SMU's defense, like, will Florida State's defense show up in this one? Can they put pressure on Jennings? Can they slow him down when he does leave the pocket and starts to become that dual threat in the open field? That's the thing. They struggled to get off the field last week against New Mexico State. Are they going to be able to do that tonight against a better offense in SMU? So, yeah, I think Florida State has a lot of questions to answer. And like I said, I do think there's a ton of pressure on this team specifically. You just said it. It's a must-win game for them. And it's just week one. But that's where they are. That's the type of program that I think Florida State is. And until they kind of get back to where they used to be, I just think it's always going to be Florida State looking to kind of earn the trust of the people like us watching these games. It's been a long time since I've been able to say, I trust a Florida State led, a Florida State football team. I don't think I'm going to say that this year. I think I'm still going to have that same questions as the year goes on, but at least for tonight, take care of home field. And you got to hit Jennings early. If they're not able to do that, and especially get off the field on third downs, I do think it's going to be a long night for them.
9: All right, that's our preview of SMU Florida State. They'll kick off here in a little under an hour, so we'll be live monitoring that game as we are doing the show. We're going to take a timeout when we come back. A lot to react to week one of college football. We will dive into that, and then we will also talk about some of the baseball games that we have going on here on a Monday night. PJ Glasser, Cordell Woodland, BetMGM tonight, Westwood One Sports. Don't go anywhere.
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0: 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It's Overreaction Monday on BetMGM tonight.
1: We got to play better in the second half. 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
4: 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All right, Cordell, let's start with LSU and Lane Kiffin. College game day was there. All the anticipation, all the expectations, all the courtroom battles that they've been dealing with this offseason. A lot going on in Baton Rouge, but they certainly look good in that week one matchup on Saturday against Clemson, 51-10, the final score. Was that game for you more about how good LSU looked or how bad Clemson looked?
5: I think it's a little bit of both. I think, you know, on the LSU side, definitely they are as advertised. You expect a Lane Kiffin-led team to be able to score points, and you expect them to be able to run the football. And I think their ability to run the football was one of the big question marks coming into this year for LSU, who has struggled with that in the past. But you know that's a big calling card of Lane Kiffin. They were able to do it in this game. Over 300 yards rushing for LSU against Clemson. That shouldn't happen if you're Clemson. I mean, look, I don't think that they're in the same world right now. I don't think Clemson is anything close to LSU. I'm not breaking news there. And to be honest, I'm not surprised that Clemson got ran off the field the way that they did. Now, they're not, I don't think LSU is 51-10 better than Clemson, but I do think they're a head and shoulders a better football team. But Dabo's a very proud coach. That wasn't the performance that Clemson needed to have this year. I think anybody that was trying to buy some stock into Clemson, they flushed it down the drain after that game. But yeah, LSU with over 300 yards rushing, that was the number one thing that stood out to me. They have a ton of talent.

0: team is, and a lot of us have our issues with it as well. But Dabo just seems like he hasn't been able to adapt the way that other coaches has. And I think you've seen that with how bad his teams have been really in the NIL era.
1: No question. You know, you look at this box score of this LSU Clemson game, it's kind of unbelievable. So LSU wins 51-10. The first down numbers in the game, LSU had 38 first downs. Clemson had 8. LSU had 30 more first downs than Clemson did. LSU was 11 for 16 on third down. Clemson was 1 for 13 on third down. LSU had 644 yards of total offense. Clemson had 145 yards of total offense. They had 40 yards rushing. LSU had 309 yards rushing. And then LSU had 335 yards passing to Clemson's 105. A beatdown. There's just no, I mean, this, it, the score honestly should have been worse than 51-10, Cordell. Mm-hmm. It really should have. I mean, they could have beaten them by 60 if they wanted to. I agree it's a little bit of both, but I really think this is about just how bad Clemson is, because the offense has really been a struggle these last few seasons. Ever since he went through that stretch where he had like Taj Boyd and Deshaun Watson and Trevor Lawrence, and he had great quarterbacks, NFL caliber quarterbacks, especially with Watson and Lawrence. Ever since then, and the portal and NIL, and he hasn't been able to get the top guy, his offenses have really suffered. But at least the defenses for Clemson have still been okay. To me, this is the biggest red flag for Clemson, is that not even the defenses can hold up anymore against elite teams. And, you know, we could all see that Clemson's program was heading in the wrong direction. The arrow's definitely pointing down. But the buyout is $57 million for Dabo. He's still owed a lot of money. Never did I think, like, they would move on from him in the next couple years. Cordell, after this game, I'm starting to feel that way a little bit, mm-hmm. right? Because Dabo, when he had Clemson rolling and they won those two national championships, and he was this fun, energetic guy with these great quotes after the game, and he was just the kind of coach that you wanted to play for. He was very likable. His team was at the top of the mountain. Now that they've started to lose, and the way that he's handled the portal and NIL, and how he's spoken about certain things and become unlikable, and now his team stink, I think the fan base is really starting to turn on him here a little bit. So I know it's a lot of money, and at the end of the day, that's going to be the driving factor, is that buyout number. But this was not a good start for Dabo and Clemson. And it wouldn't shock me if maybe this is Dabo's last year in Clemson. I don't know. Well, we obviously got a lot of season left, and we got to see how the rest played out. But it was already a big red flag coming into this season. I didn't hear anybody like Clemson. Nobody was picking them to make the ACC. Nobody was picking them to make the ACC title game. Nobody was picking them to make the playoff, certainly national championship. And for Clemson, that is crazy that nobody was considering them. And I think now we know why, maybe for good reason. So I'm still, the jury's out for me a little bit on LSU. Great opening performance. They looked awesome. Kiffin wins everywhere he goes as a head coach. He's obviously a very good head coach. But I just really think Clemson is not a good team. So we'll see. I mean, we get LSU Ole Miss, obviously, in week 3 in a couple weeks, and that'll be the big one with Kiffin going back to Oxford. But definitely a good start for Lane and the LSU Tigers in Baton Rouge. Some other games that we had from Saturday. We were talking about this game a little bit from the during the break. Any concern with Oregon at all after they escape against Boise, 34-27. Mm-hmm. Boise was up 10 points in that game. They had the lead at the start. They were battling Oregon, going blow for blow. We know Boise's a great program. They always have a good team. They're always one of the top group of five teams in the country. But Oregon was a 24.5 point favorite. They're one of the title favorites. They're at home. They should have really taken care of business in this game, and they did not. And Cordell, there have been a whole lot of people that – either I've done shows with where guests have come on, or just listening to certain things, a lot of people like Oregon this year. And that to me made me a little nervous with the Ducks, because they never won a national title. And Dan Lanning's

0: really never won a big game. Again, week one, you don't want to overreact to too much, but just watching the Ducks, you know, make me feel like, yeah, I don't have anything on them to win the national title. I didn't pick them to win the national title, and I kind of feel pretty good about my my pick there.
1: Yeah, I mean, definitely, it's hard to feel great about Oregon after that game. I mean, look, Dante Moore looked good. That's the one thing that they can hang their hat on. He looked great. It was really both quarterbacks did. Madsen looked good on the other side for Boise State. And I think when you talk about a lot of people's optimism in Oregon, it's because of Dante Moore coming back and being able to, at least people are thinking, he could put together an Heisman caliber type of season this year. He could be that type of player. He has that type of talent. Now, will he do it? That's the other question. And Dan Lanning, like you said, same thing. You know, you get into these big games, you get into late into the season. Can he win those games? This was one that, and look, Boise State is more than a competent football team. We know the program that Boise State has there. They're usually a tough out. But I thought going to Eugene, first game, you know, I knew the fans would be there. I knew it'd be a packed house. It'd be a crazy environment, and it was. But, man, Oregon just couldn't – their defense couldn't get off the field. They just could not get off the field. And thankfully, Dante Moore went out there and threw all over the field, had three touchdown passes. Both quarterbacks did. But look, Oregon's questions aren't about the offensive side. As long as I can remember, Oregon has always had an offense that can put up points. That's no different this year. But defensively, I'm concerned right now. Lack of pass rush. Lack of being able to make the splash plays, the game-changing plays, couldn't get off the field on fourth downs for the most part. Boise State, big part of them being in that game. They were 2-for-3 on those fourth down conversions. So, yeah, I mean, you don't feel as good as you'd like to feel about Oregon coming out of that game. Big spread. They didn't cover at home. But at least I think if you want to talk about the good things, Dante Moore looks legit again. It does look like that offense is going to be a problem. But, yeah, I thought them opening the season at home, we'd see a little more of a dominant performance from them.
0: Cordell, I've been saying really the last month or month and a half that it feels like to me there is a college team that everybody loves and there's an NFL team that everybody has loved this offseason. Oregon was the team in college football that I felt like everybody came on shows talking about how much they loved. Because I know what the NFL team, I think, that I've heard so many people like this season. For you, who do you think has been the trendy NFL team of the offseason? Whether you've been doing shows, talking to people, listening to things, who's the team that like keeps coming up that you feel like everybody loves for the NFL season?
1: Oh, it's got to be the Rams. I mean, they get Myles Garrett, Aaron Donald comes back. They go and get the top two corners from the Chiefs. Stafford's coming off an MVP year. So far, it looks like Puka, nothing's going to happen to him. So it looks like he'll be there at least for week one. I think everybody is putting their money on the Rams to win it all this year.
0: Okay. I was going to say the Dallas Cowboys. I feel oh my God, Cordell. I can't tell you how many I've done so many shows, so many guests, listening to so many things. I like the Cowboys this year. I think the Cowboys are going to be better than people think. That defense, all the upgrades that they made, and I get it. Like I we're all seeing the same thing. The offense is great. Dak's great. The receivers are really good. Defensively, the upgrades, getting Caleb Downs, like there's a lot to like. Still the Cowboys. It's right. Still like if there was a team that you wanted to fade when everybody likes them, I mean, it's Dallas. So, I mean, you're right. The Rams, obviously, they're the big favorites. You know, they make the Garrett trade. Everybody loves them. But Cordell,
1: now, I've heard the Cowboys' optimism as well.
0: So much.
1: I don't know where it's coming. I mean, look, they're a talented team. You know, obviously, offensively, you know what you're getting from those guys, especially if both of those receivers can be healthy. Dak can throw the ball all over the field. Javonte Williams was better than I thought he'd be for them last year. He was healthier than I thought he'd be, that's for sure. But They just lost their left tackle, at least for the first quarter of the season, with the news coming out about Smith having to get the hand, a finger or hand surgery. There's always optimism around the Cowboys in August. It's their year every year. It's been their year every year. And yet in reality, it's been anything but that. I think it'll be the same thing for the Cowboys this year. I don't think they win the division. I think they'll compete. They'll probably be a top two team in the division, but that's where they usually are. I don't see this year being any different for the Cowboys, unfortunately.
0: I want to like Dallas because I do like Dak. I think he's better than he gets credit for, but they've just become way too trendy where I can't back the Cowboys anymore. Staying in the state of Texas, though, getting back to college, what a game we got in week two this week between Texas and Ohio State. Both teams roll in week one. Ohio State 56-3 over Ball State. Julian Sain looks great. Jeremiah Smith, a couple of touchdowns. Arch in Texas, awesome, 59-7. He throws for 305. They look really, really good. Ohio State's an underdog, Cordell, for the first time since they played Michigan in November of 2023. So not often you get Ohio State as a dog. And maybe they become a favorite in this game because right now they're only a 1.5-point dog. And I'm seeing most lines right now have like Texas minus 115. So maybe there is a chance at some shops that it's a pick 'em or Ohio State even becomes a favorite. All offseason, I thought I was going to be on Texas in this game. The revenge spot, they're at home. Everything's pointing to this season. Arch is back for another year. They had a great transfer. They had a great portal class. They could have like four or five first round picks this year. All that Ohio State, even though it's Ohio State, we know that they reload. They're the number one team in the country. They lost a lot on that defense. I just kind of thought like Texas would beat them, and this is their game. As we've gotten closer to kickoff, though, and as we get closer to Saturday, I'm going to be on Ohio State to win that game, and I'm going to take them. For me, it's just I got to see Texas do it. I know Ohio State can do it. I know they can win these kinds of games, and I actually think that all the pressure is on Texas in this game hurts them because more often than not, Sark's teams in those kinds of games normally don't deliver, and it's Texas, right? We're just talking about Dallas and how year after year. How many times do we do this with Texas? And I know they've made the playoff semifinal each of the last few years, and they haven't been able to win the big game. But, you know, they struggle against Georgia. They've lost to Ryan Day in Ohio State the last few years. Like, Sark just has been able to beat the best coaches and the best teams more often than not. And until he proves that he can do it, Cordell, I can't take Texas. So during the offseason, I thought I would be on Texas in the game, which is funny because last year I thought I was going to be on Texas in that game against Ohio State. And then as we got to the game, I went to Ohio State. They end up winning. Same things happen again this year. I'm going to be on the Buckeyes. Your initial thoughts on that matchup?
1: PJ, last year, I don't know if you remember, we did a show right before the start of college football season. I think maybe like the week going into week zero. And we talked a lot about Texas because there was no player in college football talked about more last offseason than Arch Manning. Yep. And I remember saying that my pick of the year was Texas to miss the college football playoff. And I felt really good about that starting from that Ohio State game. I said we would figure out who Texas is pretty early because their schedule was brutal, very brutal to start the year. This year, I'm feeling the same way. What have I seen to make me all of a sudden think that Texas is any different than they were last year? They always have talent. They had a ton of talent last year. I thought they'd have one of the best defenses in the league in the nation last year. You looked at the weapons that Arch had around him. It was all there. Sark has always been able to put together a good team on paper. That's never been a problem for him or the University of Texas. But winning games, these big games, when you have another team that's a Goliath in the nation, when you talk about the big time college football programs, Ohio State is right up there with Texas. I trust Ohio State. I don't trust Texas. I still don't trust Arch. I'm sorry. I don't. So I, it's a lot of questions for me with that Texas team. And you're absolutely right. I think with them hosting this game, there's a ton of pressure on them. It's a ton of pressure on them to go out there and take care of their home field. And I don't think this is a team that is going to rise when the pressure starts to mount, at least compared to Ohio State, who I think can play in pretty much any environment. And I'm not sitting here acting like I don't have questions about Ohio State. I do, but less questions than I do about Texas. And if you're asking me to pick between those two, I'm going to trust Julian Sain over Arch Manning right now. I'm going to trust Jeremiah Smith probably more than I trust any other player on the field for either team. So, yeah, I'm riding with Ohio State in this one, and I really don't have any concern about it.
0: Yeah, trust is such a good word for this game because it's true. It's like, you know, it's like the Chiefs playing the Bills in the AFC playoffs every single year, right? It's like, which team do you trust between the two? I'm glad you bring up Texas missing the playoff, Cordell. I had a take a couple weeks ago that went on social media. It blew up. All these Texas fans were in my mentions, calling me every name in the book, while everybody else, all the other fans of other college teams, were saying it was a great take, which is how I knew I ruffled some feathers in Austin. And the take was, I think this year's Texas could potentially be last year's Penn State, where you have a coach that really hasn't won anything big. You have a team that's one of the preseason favorites to win it all. And you have that early marquee mega game at home. For Penn State, it was that game against Oregon, right? Mm-hmm. Early in the season, whiteout matchup. It just looked like everything was going for Penn State. They should win that game. They lose, and then their season gets away from them. They lose the next week to UCLA. They lose the next week to Northwestern. Franklin gets fired, and then the season just gets away. You brought up them missing the playoff in their schedule. So they get Ohio State this week. They still have to go on the road and play four games this season against currently teams that are ranked right now. Number 20, Tennessee, number 25, Mizzou, number 11, LSU, and number 8, A&M. They also get Florida and Ole Miss at home, and then they have to play number 10, Oklahoma in Red River. That is a brutal schedule. Mm-hmm. And go look at what Texas did when they went on the road last season. Lost at Ohio State, lost at Georgia, lost at Florida. Cordell, the only two true road games that Texas won last year on the road were against Kentucky and Mississippi State, two of the worst three teams in the SEC, and they won both of those games in overtime. They didn't win a single game last year in regulation on the road in the regular season. So again, like, because it's Arch, because it's Texas, they get hyped so much. It's just like every year they have a ton of talent. They're good enough to win the national championship, but their schedule is really tough. And I worry about them losing this game on Saturday. Then 2 weeks after that, they go on the road to Tennessee. All of a sudden, you're playing against a good Vols team in a really tough environment in Neyland Stadium. You could easily lose that one. Next thing you know, you're 2-2, and you got to win out the rest of the season. You got Oklahoma 2 weeks after that. You could easily lose that, and then it just starts spiraling. So if I was a Texas fan, this Ohio State game is everything. I think it's the biggest game of the regular season. I really do. The pendulum swing off of this game is massive because Ohio State's schedule is also brutal. They got road trips to USC, Indiana. They got to play Oregon at home. They got to play Iowa on the road. Michigan, even though it looks like they might not be good again this year, we know they've given Ohio State some tough games, and that's a great rivalry game. So both these teams have really tough schedules. And whoever loses this game is going to have that less margin for error to make up. But I'm glad you brought up Texas missing the playoff. We're aligned on Ohio State winning this game. And I think if they do, I worry about Texas. I think there's absolutely a world where they could be like an 8-4 team this season.
1: Without a doubt. Without a doubt, I could see a scenario where they lose this game and they crumble. Because it's going to be the talk of Texas is the same. Nothing's changed. And look, they have a brutal schedule. And you went through Ohio State's as well. That's life for teams in the Big Ten and teams in the SEC. You're going against top-tier talent pretty much every week. And the problem for Texas, bring it back up last year, like you said, even when they did get some of these layup type of matchups, they struggled in them. I just don't buy that all of a sudden, look, they were supposed to do what they did in week one. Let's see them do that against teams in their own conference and teams, in this case, in Ohio State, that are in the same tier as them. I don't think Texas is as big boy of a football team as people think that they are. I think they have a ton of talent. But until you show me that you can go out there and beat those teams that are on your level, I can't trust them.
0: I agree. Oh, what a big game that'll be on Saturday night. Absolutely can't wait. I'm interested to see if the line moves at all, because if you had a guess before we go to break, Cordell, do you think it moves closer to Texas 2.5 or it moves to Ohio State being the favorite, if you had to guess?
1: I think it probably ends up being more of a pick 'em, to be honest with you, with maybe a slight edge to Texas. I do think that Vegas knows that there is this infatuation with Arch Manning in Texas, like you mentioned, and they get talked about so much. So I do think they're going to try to trap them, especially with Texas being at home. You can convince. There's a case to be made for Texas coming out and winning this game, for sure. So I do think they're going to play on that. But I don't think that they're going to make people like us. I don't think they're going to do us a favor by moving the line closer to Ohio State. I think that they're going to want to edge people to feel good about those Texas bets and put that money on them. But ultimately, yeah, I think Ohio State does the job.
0: I'm with you, man. I'm with you. I think they do as well. Can't wait to watch it. I think it's going to be it's the most important game in the regular season in college football this year. All right, we're going to take a timeout, update you on what's going on with some Major League Baseball games, give you our thoughts once again on SMU's Florida State as they're getting ready to kick off in about 20 minutes. BetMGM tonight, PJ Cordell. Don't go anywhere.
2: 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The stars are coming out to play. Matthew Stafford, Christian McCaffrey, Miles Garrett, Fred Warner. Your home for the NFL all season long. Hey, I wanna be a rock star. Westwood One Sports.
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0: When the game goes live, the conversation turns up. 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
1: All right, well, SMU and Florida State currently delayed due to a power delay. So we have no update on when the game will start. Beautiful night in Tallahassee. Crowd is rocking. They got a packed stadium for the most part. Now that I'm seeing some shots of the Upper Bowl, maybe not, or maybe people are in concessions because the game isn't going on. But the students are definitely there. Looks like the coaches, Mike Norvell and Rhett Lashley, are talking with some people on the field. So neither team is in the locker room right now. They're all just kind of on the sidelines, stretching, ready to go. So we'll keep you posted on when that game should hopefully kick off. It doesn't feel, again, because we're not dealing with weather, Cordell, like this is just as easy as like when they get the lights back on. Right. When they do finally get it on, you know, it should hopefully be like another 5-ish, 10 minutes or so. But obviously the major question is, you know, when the game ends up going. Are you ever worried about like your bets or like a certain team that like when this happens, do you think it favors one or the other when both of them have to deal with this? Like, or do any of those thoughts kind of go through your mind, or you don't really think it's that too much of a factor?
2: I mean, it depends. In a situation like this, not so much necessarily. Or maybe I would say football in general. Now, baseball, yes. Baseball, for sure, when you have delays, because automatically you start thinking about, okay, how is this going to impact the pitcher or, you know, right, things like that. So, but for football, you know, typically I think it's okay now. If it happens in the course of the game and we've been able to see how the game has gone and all of a sudden they have to go into a delay, you can kind of have a feel based off how the game has gone to that point, you know, who this delay is going to impact more. But in this case, where they haven't even kicked off yet, I think, you know, if I had to pick, maybe it impacts SMU a little more than it impacts Florida State, because Florida State has already played a game. They're at home. You know, SMU is anxiously awaiting to get their season started right now, and they thought it'd get started about 20 minutes ago, and here we are still waiting. So, you know, if I had to pick one, I think it'd be them, just because they haven't played a game yet and they're the road team. They've got to now stand on the sidelines and listen to a bunch of people just say whatever to them as they wait for this game to get underway. Whereas Florida State, you know, they can kind of just kick their feet up. They're at home.
1: Yeah, both teams have gone into the locker room now. So it looks like this will be up. Yeah, it will be a lengthier delay than we were hoping for. So again, throughout the night, we'll keep you posted when we get any word of when that game is going to kick off. As for right now, no Major League Baseball currently going on. Three more games left tonight. Giants hosting the Cardinals, Reds, Dodgers, and Blue Jays and Athletics. You also got the U.S. Open underway now that we've reached the quarterfinal round. Coco Gauff did just win the first set 6-1. As she's looking to advance to the quarterfinals. Ben Shelton and Alcaraz tomorrow in the U.S. Open. So that'll be a fun one. We know our guy Pat Boyle will be monitoring that closely. We come back, though. Time to talk some NFL. The season kicks off on Wednesday with a Super Bowl rematch. Patriots and Seahawks in Seattle. We'll break it down next here on BetMGM Tonight.
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15: 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Texas takes on Ohio State this weekend in Austin in what might be the biggest regular season game of the year in college football. As of now, Ohio State is an underdog for the first time since November of 2023 when they lost to Michigan in the Big House. I'm PJ Glasser.
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1: The season is going to start and kick off on Wednesday with how it ended, the Seahawks and the Patriots on Wednesday night at CenturyLink Field. Mike Tirico, of course, on the call there for NBC, as it looks like we got some lights coming on at Doak Walker Stadium. So that's a good sign. Looking maybe to kick off like 20 minutes or so in the SMU Florida State game. So we'll keep you posted there. Cordell, while we wait for that game to kick off, let's talk about the Patriots and Seahawks matchup. Right now I'm seeing Seattle, just about most shops, 3.5-point favorite in the game against the Patriots. And the total in the game is about 44.5 or so. What are your thoughts on the Seahawks-Patriots matchup?
2: Yeah, look. Well, first, I think with the Patriots, you know, you have Mike Vrabel, who ends his presser today talking about Caleb Lomu taking over the left tackle duties for Will Campbell. I think obviously Will Campbell was a huge talking point for the Patriots last year as the year went on, especially as they got into the postseason and that offense started to decline. They went up against some really good defenses with some dominant pass rushers. I mean, they went up against some of the best pass rush teams in the league last year. So, and he got exposed, but he wasn't healthy this year around. Him getting his job taken over the weekend, it's kind of bizarre, right? Before a week one matchup against the defending Super Bowl champ. So